0: gay thing, right?
1: Right. I was the only viewer that was in it for its entire 20 years, in fact.
0: 20 years is a long time.
1: Yeah.
0: It's a very long time for the CIA to continue a program that ultimately, I seem to recall, they suggested was not productive when they ended.
1: Right. They suggested that. In fact, it was said outright by Robert Gates on the Nightline program where it was outed, which incidentally was the only Nightline program that was actually done ahead of time and edited.
0: Oh.
1: All the rest of the Nightline programs were live, except that one. And much of the comments made in answer to some of Robert Gates' statements were edited out.
0: Redacted.
1: Yes, redacted. The fact of the matter is, he said very specifically that in no case had remote viewing information ever been used as standalone information in the intelligence arena. And in fact, that's kind of lying by omission, because in fact no intelligence, single source intelligence, has ever used as standalone intelligence. They always have some complementary intelligence or they don't use it. In other words, they have to have two sources or they just flat won't use it, no matter how good it is.
0: Gotcha. All right. Hold tight, quick break, and we'll be right back. Joe McMonagle is my guest. Probably the best remote viewer in the U.S., probably the best remote viewer in the world. This guy is the real McCoy. Now, this is really something. From the high desert, I'm Art Bell, and this is Midnight in the Desert.

0: To initiate a dialogue sequence with Art Bell, please coordinate your phalanges and call 1-952-225-5278. That's 1-952-CALL-ART.
1: Well, all right. Hold your calls, everybody. Phones are going nuts. Just relax. We'll eventually get the calls. My guest is Joseph McMonagle. I think the nation, the world's premier remote viewer. And there's so much to cover here that, just trust me, we'll get to the lines. Don't stress yourself out dialing and dialing and dialing. Joe, welcome back. I want to ask basic questions. For example, how far is there a distance limit to what remote viewers can see?
2: You mean in terms of physical distance?
1: That's right. Yes.
2: No. No, they've not found one, let's put it that way. They did a series of remote viewings in the late 70s, early 80s, where they targeted some viewers at SRI and a number of other places on outer rim planets, because they knew that they would be launching the Explorer series satellites. And they actually got remote viewing back on the makeup of the atmospheres and the geology and that sort of thing. And in fact, Ingo Swann, who was probably the person who came up with the name remote viewing at SRI, he was a fantastic artist, oil painter, and he did a lot of cosmic type paintings, and he painted some of the outer rim planets years before any of the satellites got there to actually photograph them. And he put rings around Uranus and put a twist in one of the rings of Saturn and did a number of things in his paintings that everybody questioned him on, and he said, well, I did it because that's the way it looks.
1: Joe, again, I was honored to interview Ingo Swann.
2: And that's wonderful.
1: At the time, I think he was considered to be the most talented natural psychic remote viewer. Was that true?
2: Yeah. Well, he's always been a great remote viewer. You know, there are some true greats that that existed as a result of the research done at SRI. Pat Price, of course, was the first one. Ingo Swann was doing remote viewing at Amenities in New York long before he came to SRI. Before any of them was a man named René Walcallier, who was a Frenchman, who did remote viewing for 30 years with his daughter. And he presented his work at the Sorbonne in 1946. So, you know, there's a whole string of extraordinarily great remote viewers, psychics, that have demonstrated their ability to do this in double-blind scenarios that are unquestionably good.
1: Okay. Since you're obviously one of them, the next question I find very interesting, and that is, how far into the future, and we'll get more specific, into the past, are you able to remote view? Is there a limit?
2: There is going into the future, but it's self-limiting. The problem with going into the future, you don't have to go very far into the future before you start dealing with things that exist but for which concepts don't exist yet.
1: Yes.
2: So trying to explain those or trying to draw them and say what they do is extremely difficult because the concepts aren't real yet. It'd be sort of like describing how to cut steel with a light beam in the year 1890.
1: Or perhaps asking somebody to remote view in 1890 what an iPhone 6 was going to look like.
2: Exactly. And the problem is that people would look at you like you're crazy.
1: Sure.
2: When you start describing those things. And the converse happens when you look too far into the past. When you look into the past and let's say the target is, how is the Great Pyramid built? Everybody wants to know that. And you give a really good description, and nobody, not only does no one believe it, but it turns out that it can be 100% correct. But if it goes against what is commonly thought to be true at the time, then you're getting in arguments and fights with people who are Egyptologists or archaeologists or whatever, who have already made their mind up on how things were done or should have been done.
1: Well, I'm willing to risk it, Joe. How were they built?
2: Well,
1: if you know.
2: When I did the target, the first thing out of my mouth was, they're lowering stones into the water and there's guys walking on the surface of the water. And my monitor looked at me really strangely, and he said, wait a minute, you just said there are people walking on the surface of the water.
1: Yes.
2: Did you mean that? And I said, well, it looks that way, when in fact what they've done is, it's a very large lake, and they've dammed the water, and it's making a perfectly flat engineering plane for leveling the stones, because that's the significant problem in building a pyramid, is the lower one-third has to be absolutely square and perfectly balanced, or the entire pyramid slides off to one side. And so what they did is they dammed the lake to do that. And everybody said, no, you're nuts, because it's the desert. And then I did that in 1983, and I had a loading dock, and I had huge reed boats and cranes and all kinds of things. And in 1996, on the front page of the LA Times, over a 2 or 3 week period, they had everything that I had said in my remote viewing in 1983 was printed on the front pages of the LA Times. They had discovered an archaic lake existed adjacent to the pyramid. And then they discovered a loading dock 100 and something kilometers away, where they were mining the stone, and large reed boats and larger boats made of wood buried in the sand, and that sort of thing.
1: So you think it's been validated?
2: Well, it's been validated to the extent that I think it needs to be validated. What upsets me, Art, is back in 83 when I was saying these things, somebody that was working on their doctorate in Egyptology could have taken what I said and said, well, if it's true, then the shoreline of the lake had to exist at such and such a level. Mm-hmm. And they could have taken any geologic map and gone out and found villages along that would have established the archaic lake. And, you know, that would have finished their doctorate paper right off.
1: Indeed. All right. Hold it there. I don't know what's happening to the show. It's just going away so fast. And I've got so many questions. Joe McMonagle is my guest. Probably the world's premier remote viewer. And I've just made a tiny dent in where I want to go. Yikes. This is Midnight in the Desert.

0: take a ride from the high desert and the great American Southwest. This is Midnight in the Desert, exclusively on the Dark Matter Digital Network. 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
1: Again, please hold your calls right now. Not yet, folks. Don't waste your time calling. Joe McMonagle, I think the world's premier remote viewer is here, and I want to follow up. He's talked to us about remote viewing the pyramids, and so that brings on another question, and here it is. As you look back in time, Joe, when remote viewing, do you think that the magnitude of the event that you're trying to remote view has an effect on seeing it either more clearly or not?
2: No, I don't. In fact, we know from the research that what generally drives more information above the level of noise, so that it's clearly picked out and seen and described and whatnot, is the entropy level of the target, and the other thing that has a direct effect is the common intent and expectation that everyone has that might be shared in the targeting. For instance, the viewer, the monitor, the person who put the target together, you know, a shared expectation or a shared intention is extremely important.
1: Uh-huh. Are you familiar with all the research being done into consciousness? Because it sounds like it might fit in a little bit here. As an example, in the studies that they have done at a university with these things they call eggs, which are random number generators, and they found that near large events like 9/11 is the best example, probably, there's this giant spike in random number generators worldwide becoming less random. And what you just talked about a little bit sounds like it could relate in some way to the amount of intent, consciousness.
2: It might. I've not seen a good definition of consciousness yet. That seems to be eluding everyone. And I think that that's absolutely needed in order to pursue any kind of, any kind of serious discussion about it. There are so many different variations in the understanding of what consciousness represents that until we have that, you know, everybody's just kind of arguing from their own street corner.
1: I mean, maybe we've got to settle for, you know, like porn, you know, when you see it. Or something,
2: yeah,
1: I don't know.
2: That sort of thing. When you see it, you recognize it.
1: Yeah, that's right. That's right. As they work on AI, it's going to be interesting one day when they get the best computer or whatever it is they come up with that actually is aware of itself. I think that's as close as you can come.
2: Now, see, now you're scaring me, Art.
1: Why?
2: AI bothers me because...
1: Yeah, me too a little bit.
2: we as human beings... are not consciously aware enough to guarantee that there is integrity and morality in our decision making.
1: Ooh, that's right.
2: And to have AI making decisions in our stead when, that just scares me a little bit, because if a machine became aware and conscious and had no balance, integrity and morality involved, then I think it would eliminate us right off the bat. So,
1: if it was smart, yeah,
2: It would just automatically eradicate human because we're so flawed. Perhaps I don't know. AI systems, as long as they're independent, in other words, they're bolted to the floor and independent of any other machines, I think they can be controlled. But if they're ever connected one machine to another and not bolted to the floor, we're in trouble. Because if they become aware, then that's all that's needed for them to grow beyond the boundaries that we might inflict on them.
1: But, Joe, we even connect refrigerators to the Internet now.
2: I just read an article, in fact, today.
1: Yes.
2: Where you can use a washing machine to tap a computer.
1: There you have it.
2: Yeah.
1: So it may be isolated, but it will find a way to get to the internet and its brothers and sisters out there calculating away.
2: Yeah, that's right.
1: All right, remote viewing. A couple of questions about it. For example, can you remote view what is to come in your own life? Or, as a really big question, can you remote view your TOD, time of death?
2: Initially, I thought you could, but I'm not sure now. I in fact, long before I knew what remote viewing was, I've been psychic since I was probably four, and my twin sister. My twin sister, unfortunately, is now passed. But when I originally went to Southeast Asia, when I got off the plane on the tarmac and my foot hit the tarmac, I saw my life ending in a flash of white light.
1: Wow.
2: And so I told everybody, you know, I'm going to die here in a artillery round blast or something. And, of course, that didn't happen. And everybody stayed away from me for that reason, but it never happened. And then I started having a vision of leaving Vietnam on a bright yellow plane, which didn't make any sense at all.
1: No, but it's a happy vision, though, in those days.
2: Yeah. and it turned out that I wound up leaving Vietnam on one of the first Brain of flights. If you remember, they started chartering Brain of.
1: Yes,
2: Brain of was pastel-colored planes. And the plane I left Vietnam on was bright yellow, and it was called the Freedom Bird. And so that at least came true. Now, I have to tell you that I carried that image of dying in a flash of white light for many years until I had my near-death experience in 1970.
1: And that's probably what it was.
2: And that's when I was enveloped by the white light. As soon as that occurred, I knew that that was the vision I had had.
1: There you go.
2: So we do see things about ourselves, about our lives. It's usually spontaneous. You can't of course target something specifically, because then it's not remote viewing, because you're not blind to the target. But we do get things spontaneously. The problem is we put the best slant or the best understanding of it. It is in the way we analyze it, and that necessarily is wrong, because we don't have enough data usually, but we will jump to conclusions, and in many cases, you know, that
1: they're
2: turned
1: wrong
2: out to be erroneous.
1: Sure.
2: Yeah.
1: All right, we're going to step into some deep water here, more ways than one, and that is there's a gigantic fight going on in our country right now, and I guess the world. The scientists are saying we are in the middle of very, very, very serious climate change. There is no question about it. It is settled science. The opposition, mostly political, I guess, is saying nonsense. We couldn't affect the planet if we wanted to. We were not big enough to affect the planet. So have you remote viewed this whole problem of climate change that we're going through? And if so, is it real, and what's coming? What can we expect?
2: I've been collecting lots of remote viewing data on it, and this is where I'll make some statements that are kind of scary. As an example, we know that the water has risen a number of feet already over the last 30 or 35 years. In the next 25 years, we fully expect the water to rise another 2 to 3 feet. If that occurs and we have a high tide in conjunction with a full moon, then all of the nuclear power plants that are shorelined in America will be inundated with seawater.
1: Oh,
2: and we're going to have more than one Fukushima going off. And that's a significant problem.
1: How sure are you of what you're seeing?
2: Well, we already have that problem with rising water. It's occurring in New York. It's occurring in Miami. It's occurring in New Orleans. It's occurring in a number of different seashore cities with the high tides and the full moons.
1: Well, clearly the glaciers are melting. The North Pole is but a fraction of what it was. All of that is...
2: That's correct.
1: Yeah, it's all true.
2: That's exactly right. And it doesn't have to rise much more than 3 feet to pretty much inundate, as I said, all of the nuclear reactors on the coastlines. And in addition to that, it will be inundating the storage facilities where literally thousands of tons of waste material are being stored. And then on top of that, the desalination plants that are usually adjacent to the nuclear power plants will go down, which means we will no longer be providing, as in Florida, the 500,000 gallons of fresh water a day that's produced by desalinization there. And there's an awful lot of people living in Florida, and they're growing by 1,200 or 1,500 people a day. So, you know, these are problems that it doesn't take a lot to see them coming down the pike. And anybody that stands and says, oh, no, don't worry about these. These will go away, is a fool. I mean, it's stupidity.
1: I agree with you because I agree with the science.
2: Climate change. Yeah, it's just happening.
1: I agree with the science, whether it's man-made or it's a natural shift, who knows, but I mean,
2: science says it's happening.
1: You can look at the map, you can look at the satellite photographs, you can see it with your bare eyes. It's easy to see it's happening, and I guess there's no stopping
2: hail,
1: it.
2: We're having hailstorms we're having hail in the middle of normal storms,
1: yes.
2: What I would call normal summer storms.
1: Right.
2: The size of grapefruit. That has never occurred in my history. And so if this is a common occurrence, I'd like somebody to explain to me why that's happening. The same with gusts of wind in exceeding 75 miles per hour in normal summer storms. That is just freaky. And it's creating a huge amount of damage. And we're having flooding everywhere. And it's just not normal. And anybody that stands back and says, oh, no, don't worry about it, it'll go away, I think is burying their head in the sand.
1: So do I. Not to mention the strength of typhoons, and science has been looking at some of them that hit my wife's home country, the Philippines, and said they're impossibly strong. And the reason is because of the temperature of the ocean.
2: That's right. That's exactly right. And then we have what's happening to the currents in the ocean and the
1: right.
2: sea life and everything. And it's just the accumulation of things, the release of the carbon dioxide in the up in the tundra areas of the north. It's just things are way beyond what is the norm. And as much as they'd like to say, oh, well, we've had hot summers before, well, I'm sorry, no. It's not just hot summers. It's a whole lot of things in confluence with that.
1: So do you actually see cities inundated as you look into the future?
2: Absolutely. I think Florida's already in trouble, and it will get only worse. And certainly the coastal areas, in particular the vacation areas along the coastal areas of North Carolina and Virginia, and places where they build lots of multi-million-dollar beach homes. I think in the next 25 years, you can kiss all those homes goodbye. And if we don't change the structure of insurance for those homes, then we will be paying, the taxpayer will be paying into huge amounts of money to replace those homes about every 5 years. Which is ridiculous.
1: Until they go broke.
2: Until they go broke, too, yes. So if we wait till the last minute, we're not talking about relocating a couple thousand people. We're talking about relocating millions. And the job impact on that and all the other problems that are akin to that are going to be enormous.
1: Have you had an opportunity to speak to anybody of substance about what we're talking about right now? And I wonder what kind of reactions you've received.
2: In fact, I've talked to some people who are very concerned about it. I talked to a couple of people who are very tuned to this as a problem, legal people, who are trying to get notable people in different areas to address it. And it's difficult to get people together on these issues. I think as individuals, they see the problem and they want to address it. But it's, you know, in the day-to-day fight to make a living, they don't seem to be able to find time to come together on it as an issue.
1: It's almost not addressable. I mean, look at China. They want what we have, and you can't blame them for that. But they're really big. They've got a lot of people there. And when you look at pictures, for example, of the big Chinese cities, the smog is so thick that you can't do photography.
2: And I think they understand their own problem. And they're in fact, trying to address many of those problems. But they as long as it takes a second place to controlling their population and what their population believes, then they will never be able to get a leg up on it, I don't think. It's just beyond their kin. They're more tuned to maintaining the power structure and control of the population than they are anything else. And in a sense, this sort of helps them.
1: All right. Here's one for you, Joe. If you view American cities inundated with water, and there is this sudden shift, and everybody gets really scared, and we stop doing what we're doing, can you then go back and remote view that same thing and see if we had an effect? In other words, can it be stopped?
2: I don't think it can be stopped. I think we're too far behind the power curve. In other words, if we made all the right moves right now, we're so far behind the power curve that we're going to suffer. We're going to suffer through it anyway. In the long run, we would be better off addressing things now. But I think we're so far past the actual starting point for addressing these things that it's going to happen anyway.
1: Can you look further ahead, Joe? Can you see whether it becomes, you know, from our coastal cities being inundated to millions of people around the world dying?
2: The millions of people dying, that doesn't have to happen. That's certainly one of the things we can address. I have faith in the human race and the human species, and I think humanity can pull their way through this, even though it's going to, you know, have the effect of flooding coastal regions and making certain living areas unlivable. Mm-hmm. I don't see any difficulty in dealing with those issues. They won't be pleasant, and they will be difficult for a lot of people. But I can see humanity coming together and dealing with it. It's just that it's a shame that we would have to deal with so many issues at one time when, if we just simply addressed some of the problems early on, we wouldn't have those problems later.
1: Do you believe all this strongly enough that you would, for example, say to your granddaughter or grandson, for God's sakes, don't think about living in Miami or New York or Los Angeles or wherever, because those are, in your lifetime, may not be livable?
2: No, I'm saying it now to my relatives and my friends and my acquaintances. You know, when they say, oh, I want to retire and move down to Florida, I say, well, try not to live on the coast. You know, don't go down past St. Augustine or, you know, the panhandle of Florida up along the Alabama border is nice, or Georgia border is nice, that kind of thing. I don't think people believe it. They just don't believe it's possible.
1: Well, they better. They better start believing. All right, hold tight, Joe. We're at the top of the hour. Joe McMonagle is my guest. Holy mackerel. and this is just the right tune. Listen carefully.

0: Midnight in the Desert spans the world. To call us from outside the U.S. and Canada only, use Skype with a headset mic if on a computer and call MITD55. That's MITD55.
1: That is from outside the United States. Let me run through it very quickly. I am going to get phone lines open this hour. I've got to. I've barely scratched the surface with Joe McMonagle. But here we go. The public number, area code 952-225-5278. 952-225-5278. If you're calling from Skype and you're in the U.S., North America, actually, it's MITD55. That's MITD55. Outside North America, we also have for you a Skype entry point, and that is MITD55. MITD55. And so I'm just about to the point where I can turn it over to some of you. But, oh, God, this is fascinating. And I want to ask the obvious, and that is two-part question. If remote viewing was so effective, then why did the CIA shut it down?
2: That's a really good question. One of the difficulties is it was unfortunately being run during a period of the Proxmire Golden Fleece Awards. And a lot of people who knew about the remote viewing and whatnot, let's see, I'm going to back up and start over again here.
1: Okay, sure.
2: If you talk about the people at the highest level of government, and I'm talking now about senators and congressmen who have many, many decades in Washington, very power-oriented people who have significant power and aren't afraid of anything.
1: Right.
2: People like John Glenn, Senator Cohen, a number of people like that, they were very supportive of what we were doing because they could see the veracity to it. They could see the accuracy and whatnot, the fact that we were dealing with some of the most difficult problems and being successful. They had no problem with it. And down at the extreme lower level, down at the agent in the street level, they had no problem with it because they needed all the help they could get, and they would take anything we gave them and run with it. And so they realized that it was vulnerable and that there were times when we would be wrong and that sort of thing. And they allowed for it. It was predominantly the bureaucrats in the middle, the people who worried about their jobs or worried about how they were thought about or whether or not their bosses cared about them, that kind of thing. They were the ones that took great exception to it. And I think they did so because it was way cheaper to use a remote viewer in many cases than to use some other form of collection. And they saw that as a threat to their managerial jobs and their jobs of import.
1: Okay, one other big question, Joe, and here it is. Yeah, okay, they shut it down, they say. If you wanted to keep something in a little compartment, you might do something like releasing some kind of information that would go on. By the way, I saw that Nightline program. And the whole world would think it was shut down. But if it really was that valuable, Joe, maybe it's not shut down. It's still running deep black.
2: Well, if that were true, Art, then you would think that they would not want to forego the use of the science. They spent literally tens of millions of dollars on the science in understanding how to use it and how to appropriately apply it, and then they would go away and just ignore all that.
1: What I'm saying is maybe they haven't.
2: Well, except that I know where all the science is, and all the science was in a storage unit that was under our control. So, they just simply didn't have access to it. Or if they did, they got it nefariously. And we certainly have no evidence of that. I think it actually shut down because they had just previously fought a 2-year battle with the Congress over the other black projects that they had done, MK Ultra as an example, where they used LSD for interrogation purposes, and gotten a whole raft of trouble over that. And so yes, they weren't about to assume full authority over a psychic unit.
1: All right. Well, one last question, and that is, if we really did shut down our operation, mm-hmm. what about the rest of the world? What do you know about China and Russia and other countries that might be still doing it?
2: Well, I know Russia's got a tremendous involvement in the psychic world, in the paranormal world, because I've been there and I've been inside their unit. In fact, I'm an honorary member of their unit.
1: Really?
2: I met their top viewer in the year 2003, I think it was. And she got an award equivalent to mine from the Russian government for her viewing during the Chechenian War. So she's every bit as good as I am. I did some remote viewing with her, and that proved to be exceptionally good. So, I've met their people, and I understand the seriousness of their involvement in this whole area. And they're as mystified as we are, and they dealt with pretty much the same problems politically that we dealt with a large number of people within the government being hostile.
1: How many people in the world, Joe, are at your level, if I can ask it that way?
2: There's probably dozens. I would expect that there would be dozens. I know in America there's literally thousands. They just don't call themselves psychics. They usually are found in more hazardous job areas like police departments, fire departments. They fly planes. They're surgeons. They're people who don't have the time in their job during an emergency to reference a publication or look something up on the internet.
1: All right, Joe, I have got
2: by their gut.
1: I've got to go to the phones. If I don't do that, they'll scalp me. I could do two more shows on the stuff we've got to talk about. Joe, you're on the air with Joe.
3: Hey, can you hear me?
1: I hear you.
2: Hello.
3: Great. Hi there. I was wondering if anybody has remote viewed the upcoming election.
1: Really good question, actually. Joe?
2: No, I haven't. Actually, the reason I haven't is because I can't task myself, and nobody else is tasked me or come into my operations area and said, test Joe on this. So, no, I haven't done that yet. I do have some feelings about it, though.
1: I bet you do.
2: Spontaneous feelings.
1: Uh-huh.
2: I suspect that if the Democrats decide to run Hillary, I think they'll lose. But the mediator, sort of the wrench in the ointment there.
1: All right, separating everything here. This, yes, Donald Trump. This is your personal view as opposed to your remote view.
2: Well, it's spontaneous psychic information, I guess you could call it that.
1: All right. Well, then, if you're going to do that, what about the Donald?
2: I think he's a spoiler. He's just in there, throwing wrenches left and right to try to get things off of dead center.
1: It's working.
2: I think he's trying to stir people up so that That's they working. Will start addressing some of the more serious issues instead of, the sort of placating drivel that they yeah. sell us every year when they run for office.
1: Well, so far so good on that one.
2: Yeah, and on both sides, I would add.
1: Gardnerville, you're on the air with Joe McMonagle. Hi. Hello.
4: Hi.
1: Turn your instrument down, if you would, please.
4: Yes.
1: Okay.
4: I have a question. If two people are remote viewing each other, can they see what each other's doing, and maybe that's part of the reason they stopped the program? Because
2: no, that wouldn't be a reason to stop the program. There, there probably are two instances in reality where they believe a remote viewer might have seen another remote viewer. And in both cases, the remote viewings were done by two individuals separated by a number of years.
4: Can someone block you from remote viewing?
2: No. There's no demonstrated method for blocking remote viewing, and that may come closer to the reason for closing the project down than not. If you have no defense against remote viewing, then you're left with the possibility of ridicule, and they pretty much gotten their share of ridicule out of it by just releasing it onto the internet.
1: Mm-hmm.
2: So.
4: Okay. Well, thank you.
1: Right. Thank you.
4: Thank you.
1: And let's see. Somebody named TJ. This is irresistible. Have you remote viewed any other planet with life on it?
2: Yes, I have.
1: Oh.
2: The fact that there's life on other planets, I think, is a foregone conclusion. Anyone who looks out at the stars and says there's no possibility needs to have their head examined.
1: That said,
2: yes, there's definitely life on other planets. Now, the difficulty is whether or not they have the capacity to visit us, and I think that that's quite possible. I think that there probably are what I call star jumpers that jump from star to star, and they do so almost instantaneously, and by virtue of that, that makes them time travelers, which opens up a whole raft of common beings that they can contact or interact with. I think that we're moving in that direction, and that's it probably is not going to happen in my lifetime or my son's lifetime, but at some point in the next 50 years to 75 years, I think we're going to figure out how to do that as well.
1: Okay, well, it's irresistible. Do you know anything about the nature of this life? In other words, we always talk about intelligent life. Are you looking at slugs crawling across some planet, or are you talking about intelligent life?
2: No, I'm looking at intelligent life because I see structures. And generally speaking, structures aren't built by non-intelligent life. So
1: that's a fact.
2: The difficulty is there's not a lot of information, and it's very difficult to collect the information for obvious reasons.

0: I had my mute on again.
1: Oh, well, you got to stop doing that.
0: I'm sorry about that.
1: You came that close. Anyway, go ahead.
0: Oh, my goodness. President Kennedy wanted to do away with CIA. He was tired of them. They did wrong to him. And in that pathetic three-letter agency, when you remote viewed, did you ever, like, remote view to people to do certain bad acts, like murder these people, or did you do the counteract and make people do bad things? CIA, we're going to shut them down one day.
1: I don't know about that. I'm going to twist his question into a different question, and that is this. I think most of us now know about remote viewing. I have always wondered about something really scary called remote influencing.
2: Right. That was, in fact, the predominant issue that the Russians pursued. We have a book that I'm a part author on. It came out just a few months ago. It's called ESP Wars, and it's the actual report on the East and West as reported by them, because we were able to talk to our counterparts and they were able to answer some of our questions, and we put all these things in a book. And the deputy director of the KGB at the time, a General Sham, actually writes in the book that one of their predominant pursuits was to determine whether or not they could affect another human being mm-hmm. at a distance.
1: Right.
2: In our discussions with him, we came to the conclusion that they were never able to accomplish that. And for a number of reasons, the primary one being you need the cooperation of the targeted individual, and that just doesn't happen for obvious reasons. Now, that was their pursuit, and another thing they tried was the use of radionics or machines to affect the health of individuals at distance.
1: Oh.
2: And out of all the machines that were tested, and I'm talking rooms full of them, there was not a single machine that actually did what it was purported to do. And again, that was according to the deputy director of the KGB.
1: I would assume that there are different levels of remote viewing ability. Can you imagine, Joe, that hitting another level or two or three levels might bring on the ability to remotely influence or affect?
2: Well, the difficulty is, first you have to identify what you mean by remote influence. If you mean causing harm to another individual,
1: stop a couple of heartbeats?
2: Yeah, I don't think it's possible.
1: Okay, all right, hold it there. We are so time-starved. Joe McMonagle is my guest, probably the world's best remote viewer. If you have questions, we've got phone lines. We've got Skype connections. Join us.

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1: That's the phone number. 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Boy, what an opportunity.

0: for an interview this night. Joe, welcome back. All right. So many to talk to you. Somebody named Trey on Skype. Hello?
1: Hey, Art, Joe, and Belgab.
0: Okay, Joe.
2: Hello.
0: Hello.
1: Two quick questions. One, is this an appropriate NDE story time? And if so, if not, when will we be doing an NDE show?
0: Well, I'll do lots of open lines, so don't worry about that.
1: Excellent. Now for the real question.
0: Yes.
1: Does Joe think that soul travel in any way relates to remote viewing, like Albert Taylor's experiences?
0: Oh, bees. I don't know if he considers it soul travel, but that's a hell of a question.
2: What you're asking is really about two different things, and they're very specific. They're very different. I actually came to the Monroe Institute and spent 14 months with Bob Monroe while he taught me how to control my out-of-bodies for obvious reasons. I was then used to access different things with the out-of-body state as well as using remote viewing. They're really different in that remote viewing is a mental state where you're actually sitting at a table and talking to a monitor, and you can actually discuss the target, and you know you're in the room talking about a target somewhere else. The out-of-body state is you leave your body and you actually go to the target, and all of the senses that you have access to include the psychic sense, is available in the out-of-body state. So in some respects, the remote viewing is really, really easy in comparison. While out of body, however, the detail that you can obtain is incredibly advanced. In other words, you can actually walk up to a device or an object sitting on a table and push your face down inside it and then recreate it to scale and know inherently what it does. The difficulty comes in the differences when someone might ask you while you're in the out-of-body state to tell them where something is made. If it doesn't have a label on it that says made in Mexico or something, then it will be impossible to tell in many cases. Where in the remote viewing sense, if you just start describing something on a table, and your monitor says, do you have any idea where that's made? You immediately jump to the country or the place in which it was made, and you can give a pretty detailed description of the factory and how it was made. So everything in the remote viewing sense is sort of tied together item to item, where in the out-of-body state, you're pretty much fixed in space-time in the place that you have settled and you're using your out-of-body state in. And it's also a very difficult state to maintain, especially if you have to focus on something. I don't know if that answers much of the question, but
1: That definitely did. And I could just listen to you talk about the Monroe Institute as a whole show.
0: Yes.
2: All right. I recommend it to anybody.
0: All right.
1: Appreciate it, guys. Great show.
0: Thank you, caller. Is it fair, Joe, to call it soul travel? In other words, do you believe that you obviously do, that we have an immortal soul. Is that what's traveling, Joe?
2: Well, I would think of the immortal soul as being consciousness. I think that consciousness exists within everything, right on down to the subquantum level. And in fact, we wrote a paper, I and Professor Emeritus at Texas A&M by the name of Ron Bryant.
0: Right.
2: Bryant wrote a paper together proposing an experiment to show or demonstrate that consciousness exists at the subquantum level. And if it does, then that would change the whole perspective on how reality works.
0: Okay, very quickly, Nogales, Arizona, I think you're on with Joe.
3: Okay, right now?
0: Yes, right now.
3: Okay. My name is Julia, and Art, first I'd like to thank you so very much for coming back on the air.
0: Thank you.
3: You, throughout my lifetime, have just expanded my mind.
0: Thank you.
3: As have you, Mr. McMonagle. I spoke to you about 10 years ago at a gateway program.
2: Uh-huh.
3: And it's good. It's really good that you're still out there as well. All right, so I have a three-part question, and then I guess I'll take my answer off the air. First off, it has to do with, like, the limits of remote viewing. I think limits are important so that when we know what they are, we can transcend them and go beyond boundaries. So in the first one, there was a remote viewer on the unit named David Morehouse, and he came up with, he said that there was somebody that had developed a system that was an alarm system for remote viewers.
0: Okay, real quick, we're up on a break here. What's number three?
3: Okay, number three has to do with remote influencing. What is the jump from remote viewing to remote influencing?
0: All right. Well, you're certainly right on target. We've got to take the break right now, so hold tight, Joe, and we'll come right back to those three questions from the high desert. I'm Art Bell. This is Midnight in the Desert.

0: 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That's 1-952-225-5278.
1: And if you've got Skype, you're welcome. In North America, it's MITD 51. Outside North America, MITD 55. Remote viewer, Joe McMonagle is our guest, probably the world's best remote viewer, and an interesting time for you to be able to ask a question. Let's see, where in the world to go? Let's try an anonymous line here very quickly. You're on the air with Joe. Hi.
2: Hello.
1: Hello.
2: This is Sid in Edmonton.
1: Edmonton, okay.
2: I have a question. There was a class they did with remote viewers.
1: Right.
2: And their test to see this one thing, and it turned out with some sort of giant orb.
1: Oh, you're losing me a little now. You're saying they were trying to remote view some giant orb?
2: Yes, it was. They didn't tell the class what it was.
3: Uh-huh.
2: And the whole class of remote viewers, you saw this giant orb, and it was some sort of giant alien consciousness.
1: Well, okay, I appreciate the question, but I'm not sure what we do with it.
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1: As already said, there is alien life out there. It would be pretty unusual for a whole class of trainees to see the same thing, Joe, wouldn't it?
3: Yeah, if it's truly a class of remote viewers. In many cases, some of the classes that are being taught, the viewers are not being kept totally ignorant of the target. In other words, the person teaching has access to the target and knows what the target is. And I hate to be a despoiler, but one of the problems is that human beings, 70% of our communications takes place nonverbally. So anybody in the room that knows what the target is communicating that information. They may not realize it, but they are in a lot of finite ways. And it's one of the reasons why we get a lot of commonality in viewings by groups. And group remote viewing is very hazardous for a number of reasons. One is, let's say you have eight viewers, and seven of the viewers say A, and the one viewer says B. There is just a statistical probability for viewer B to be correct as the others that are in agreement.
1: Interesting. All right, going back to the caller prior to the break, three quick answers, I hope, to three quick questions. Limits on remote viewing.
3: I don't know of any limits on remote viewing. We've tried to fix limits so that we could at least develop some kind of a defense mechanism against it, and we've never been able to fix a limit. So,
1: David Morehouse.
3: She said something about him mentioning an alarm or remote viewing alarm or something.
1: That's right.
3: I'm not familiar with anything that alarms to remote viewing. There. Certainly, if there was some reason that you would know that a remote viewing was taking place, that would be outstanding, like a strain gauge going off or something when a remote viewer was in the room.
1: Mm-hmm.
3: But that, unfortunately, just doesn't happen.
1: My third question was concerning remote influencing, which we have already answered, and she can review on the program.
3: But you know, there is one part of that you have to say is influencing.
1: Oh?
3: If a viewer observe something, they're affecting it, even though they may not be affecting it physically.
1: Yes, I understand.
3: They are still observing it. So, in a sense, that is remote influencing.
1: Well, all right.
3: So I just wanted to correct myself on that part.
1: All right. Renee from San Jose, you're on the air.
5: Thanks for taking my call, Art. How are you?
1: I'm fine. You sound like a million miles away, though.
5: Yeah, I apologize. I'm on Highway 5, driving down the road.
1: Oh, okay.
5: I got a question for your guest, Joe. Joe, you said you mentioned that you remote viewed them building the pyramids. Did you see how they moved those stones?
1: Okay, thank you. He's obviously in and out of cell service.
3: Yeah, the stones are moved by cart to a loading ramp and lowered into the boats using a crane, basically a very simple wooden crane. Hmm. The stones are then trucked to the building site down the Nile and into the lake, and then lowered into the lake. The lake water is used as an engineering plane, and they actually had alloyed saws that used water as a lubricant, water and sand as a lubricant.
1: Wow.
3: So that's how they cut the stones.
1: All right, let's. I'm sorry, go ahead.
3: The first third of the pyramid was done that way. The rest was done with smaller stones.
1: Okay. Red Oak, Texas, you're on with Joe. Hi.
6: Hi. I was going to ask, have y'all ever remote viewed another dimension, a fourth dimension or something like that?
1: Oh, that's actually a very good question.
3: That is a good question, because I happen to think that what we're calling interactions with ETs or extraterrestrials, I don't think are interactions with extraterrestrials. I think many of the interactions that we're having have to do with interdimensional beings. I think there is a multiverse, probability for a multiverse, and that many of the things we're calling ET effects are actually interdimensional effects. They're able to open and shut doors to another universe and affect us in that way.
1: Incredible. All right, very quickly on Skype, you're on the air with Joe McMonagle. Hi. Hello on Skype. Going once, going twice. Gone. Hello there. Instead, you're on the air from somewhere in California. Hello?
7: That's right, Art.
1: Yes.
7: Art, you rapscallion. I've been patiently waiting for your return, my friend.
1: Thank you.
7: Joe, big fan.
3: Yes.
7: I've tried some remote viewing via the course by Ed Dames, and I can say this stuff works. I'm a physicist. And this might sound a little self-serving, but I endeavor to win a Nobel Prize, and I'd like to use remote viewing to advance my understanding of some physical processes. Is this possible?
3: Using remote viewing, absolutely.
1: Yes.
3: My friend Ron Bryan, he's a high-energy physicist. He's a professor emeritus at Texas A&M. We did double-blind targeting of subquantum particles, and the remote viewing was just as accurate as anything in the room size, and we were able to see things and describe things in the high energy ray arena that was consistent with some of the things caught by the fly array out in Arizona. So you can use it for physics. And,
1: okay. All right, that's the answer. Short on time, Colorado Springs, Colorado. Hello.
8: Hi there. This is Kevin in Colorado Springs. I'm blind, and I've had some teachers tell me that I can't be a remote viewer. Now, I've had sight. I lost my sight later in life, so I'm wondering. I know I'd have to be describing what I see to someone, but is it possible for me to do remote viewing?
3: Absolutely. Remote viewing is a misnomer. You actually don't see something. It's perceptions, and the perceptions are they come in many different ways. Everything from sound to taste to feelings. And what my suggestion to you would be, as a person without sight, what you want to do is get some clay. and you want to model what you perceive with your fingers.
1: Uh-huh.
3: Because your not being sighted gives you an advantage in reality, in that you're able to express yourself in extraordinary ways with touch.
1: That's remarkable.
3: And I suggest that you do that. I think you should take a remote viewing course, and you should use your fingers and model with clay. Don't try to draw something or try to describe something that a sighted person would see.
1: What a neat way to approach it.
3: Model it.
1: Yeah, got it. Cam on Skype, you're on the air with Joe.
9: Hi. Yeah, I like the modeling idea. Maybe.
1: Me too.
9: mashed potatoes comes to mind. But I was curious, recently, Courtney Brown, another remote viewer, released information about, they looked into the Phoenix Lights, and I'm just curious if you know anything about that, or ever looked into that, or looked at, or followed what they looked into at all?
1: Sure.
3: No, I haven't looked at the Phoenix Lights. I actually do very little targeting on what you could perceive as ETs or extraterrestrial or UFOs or things like that. The reason why is because one of my demands is, if somebody brings me a target like that, I want them to almost guarantee that it is one of those peculiar sightings that fits the genre. There's, if you look at 10,000 possible UFO sightings, probably 15 of them might be valid. And so when there's any question at all, I just assume not look at it.
1: Okay. I've got one quick one from the wormhole. That's what gives me messages. Jesus, have you remote viewed the concept of the things that occurred, the miracles that we've been told about with respect to Jesus and his time?
3: Yeah, I have, but not the miracles. I had an experience when I was in the lab at the Monroe Institute with Robert Monroe, and he had me strung out pretty well on his equipment using the hemisync signals.
1: Right.
3: And I had a perception that I was in the presence of a column of light, and he asked me to put my hand in it, which I did, and I was overwhelmed with the sense that, you know, that this is what the all-consuming love of Christ was. And it was a very overwhelming experience. I have no idea why I had it, other than it reinforced some things in my knowledge base, I guess. And it energized me to a certain extent.
1: Okay.
3: But that actually happened in the lab. But other than that, no, I've not been formally targeted on any of the miracles specifically.
1: All right.
3: That would be an interesting target, sir.
1: Sure would. All right, Debbie, you're on with Joe. Hi. Debbie,
10: hi, can you hear me okay?
1: I can, yes.
10: Okay, good evening, you guys. Hey, I've got a question, Joe. I'm wondering, at the beginning of the program, Art ran a commercial on a Capital, and it got me thinking about the dollar. And I'm wondering, have you remote viewed, the dollar, where our American dollar is going, you know, as the reserve currency of the world? Have you looked at that? And if so, what did you see?
3: Well, there's been some major moves to unseat the dollar as the currency, the world currency. And the problem they run into is that there are no other nations that that value their currency as the American dollar is valued. In other words, we have a system of valuation that seems to be rock hard, rock steady, even though we print money sometimes beyond our capacity to back.
1: Yes,
3: we still value it appropriately, even when it's drawn down in value. It's that system of valuation that's trusted, not necessarily the dollar.
1: Well, when times are troubled, people still run to the dollar. But
3: that's right.
1: You know, that
3: because it's a secure currency, Art.
1: The best so far.
3: Yes, exactly. There just is no other value system that matches our value system, and that's why the dollar remains strong, even though it's, you know, we printed so many of them.
1: And if you look ahead, does it remain so?
3: Yes, I think it will. I think that China is coming into a crash. I think America is coming really? Into a truly bull market. I think we're going to be seeing some incredible growth in the market area over the next 5 to 7 years.
1: All right, jumping to California, I think. Please turn whatever you've got off, please, or we're not going to be able to hear you.
7: Yep, it's off. I was disconnected before, Art.
1: Sorry about that.
7: No problem. Am I live right now?
1: You are.
7: All right, awesome. Joe, big fan. I've tried some of the remote viewing by the course, Ed Dames. I know he's not ranking high in this conversation this evening, but this stuff works. I'm a physicist, and it sounds self-serving, but I endeavor to win a Nobel Prize. And
1: okay, you told us all that, so go ahead.
7: Yeah. What I'd like to know is, can the remote viewing advance my understanding of some very technical physical processes? And if this is possible, what are your suggestions in reining in what Ed Dames refers to as that analytical overlay, that AOL, shutting off the thinking?
1: You're breaking up. Shutting off the thinking.
7: How do I shut off the AOL?
1: Okay. AOL. I don't know. You just hit disconnect. You're off AOL like that. I'm not exactly sure what he was talking about beyond that.
3: Well,
1: are you?
3: He's talking about analytic overlay. It's when your ego becomes more involved with the process than the remote viewing, and you start inserting things that you want to hear or want to see. I think it's almost an impossibility in many cases. You have to know when to let go and put it down and walk away,
1: right?
3: And when to come back to it. And I do that quite frequently, and usually what I do is I'll carry a notebook in my shirt pocket, so when I'm cutting grass or doing some menial task somewhere, repairing a light switch or something, if I have something flash across my mind that's pertinent to the problem that I'm thinking about, I'll write it down. But if I find my thought process is getting involved, I usually put it down and walk away.
1: All right, Joe. The program is ending. I can't control it. We're out of time. I can't believe it. I could go on and on and on and on. So do you have a website? Anything you'd like to promote, do it.
3: Yeah, I'd really like to promote the Monroe Institute. I teach remote viewing here. It's one of the best places in the world to come learn about remote viewing, not just learning about monitoring, viewing, and analysis and that sort of thing, judging, but actually knowing when you walk away that you have actually remote viewed.
1: So in other words, if they're interested, Joe, they can get hold of the Monroe Institute and they can begin following up themselves.
3: Yes, it's monroeinstitute.org.
1: All right. Well, that certainly is the place. My friend, thank you so much for being here tonight. And I'm sorry we had so little time.
3: Yeah, it was great. Yeah, it flew by.
1: It sure did. Thank you, my friend. Good night.
3: Thank you. You too.
1: From the high desert, the great American Southwest, to the world, good night, everybody. Good night.

Coming to you from an undisclosed location deep in the heart of the Santa Monica Mountains, I'm your intrepid host, L.A. Marzulli. This is the New Acceleration Radio, right here on KGRA.

0: And ladies and gentlemen, welcome to yet another episode of Acceleration Radio. I am your intrepid host, L.A. Marzulli. Thanks for joining us tonight. Lots of stuff to cover. And by the way, I'm starting a new feature, although it won't really kick in until October. I'm going to several undisclosed locations. We'll be leaving on Saturday. We'll be gone for a month. The good news is all of our shows are pre-recorded. You won't miss a thing. We've got some wonderful interviews with Derek Gilbert, who came on the record with his book, new book, The Last Clash of the Titans. I think you'll find that interview absolutely incredible. Matt Brunet comes on the record with us, a full hour, talking about Q and all these very cryptic posts that he's been basically flooding the internet with. And for those of us who have had it up to here with the deep state, we follow him. I'm still weighing in on it, not sure what to think, but he seems to have information and inside information. And I hope that his statements are accurate. We'll see. But that just gives you an idea. Our third one is, of course, Bill Salas will be here. And we're doing that interview tomorrow. It'll be on Bill's new book, The Now Prophecies. I think you'll find that fascinating. Last but not certainly not least, David Arthur. We did an interview with David back in Long Island just several weeks ago at the Hear the Watchman conference, which, by the way, was well attended. It was a really fun conference to be at, and we look forward maybe to going back there next year. But David Arthur, and I've spoken about him a little bit here at Acceleration Radio and also PPS Report on our YouTube channel, L.A. Marzulli. But David lived as a woman, basically, until he was 35 years old. He contracted full-blown AIDS. He was on his deathbed. It was a deathbed healing that the Lord miraculously healed him. He was in hospice care. And having gone through the death of my father and my mother fairly recently, 3-4 years ago for my dad, and just about a year ago now, coming up on a year with my mom, when you go in the hospice, that's usually it. You get about 30-40 days. And so David was in hospice, and the Lord miraculously healed him of full-blown AIDS. He was running a fever between 103 and 104. He had boils on his body. He was so weak, and his body so just riddled with the disease, he had to use a walker to get to the bathroom 15, 20 feet away. So the Lord miraculously heals him, and he comes on the record and talks about it. And I think you'll find it incredibly interesting. So we have the next 4 weeks completely set up and ready to go on Acceleration Radio. I will be doing PPS reports from the road. So that's the house cleaning. Let's get right into it. We talked about the Strait of Hormuz. This is an area here. It's the narrow choke point. I always feel like the weatherman when I do this. We've got a front coming in from the East Coast, but we've got the Strait of Hormuz here. I'm sorry. The Strait of Hormuz here, very narrow choke point where a good portion of the world's oil comes from. Now, the Iranians are claiming that they can shut that down. That's the start of World War III if they do it. They backed off. They haven't done anything. In fact, just this week, the Iranians are going, well, you know, we're not really going to go to war. That's in the future, because they know they can't win. They know if they try to do anything against Israel, Israel will bomb them back of a Stone Age. So they're sort of at an impasse. The entire culture is, a lot of the youth are completely disenfranchised with the mullahs. And this gets into the whole millions and millions, perhaps billions of dollars with the Obama deal. We talked about that on a PPS report, I think last week or the week before. Why was that money delivered in cash? Why couldn't they just wire the money? Who benefited from that? Did that cash line the deep pockets? And frankly, the citizens, many of the citizens in Iran have had it up to here with the mullahs and Sharia law. So there, we could see a revolution in Iran sooner than later, but we'll see. But I want to get into this. This is incredible. This is Mahmoud Abbas, and he basically says Trump offered U.S. peace plan based on a confederation with Jordan. Why am I running with this story? I have been saying for at least the last decade, perhaps even further back than that, to watch the King of Jordan. And the reason for this is very simple. That's a shot of the King of Jordan with all his medals. He's a warrior. He's a helicopter pilot. But the King of Jordan controls the Waqf. And the Waqf controls WAQF. The Waqf controls the Temple Mount, which you see here below. It's roughly 40 acres. I was just there. And by the way, we are going back to Israel. Shameless plug. Next April 2nd, there'll be more details on that on the blog. We'll also do a blast. but it was just incredible. And we toured the Temple Mount, and we came in right here, and we walked across. This is the Al-Aqsa Mosque, and this is, you know, this is an aerial view, so you don't really realize just how large it is. And all here are like remnants from the Second Temple, but and the Romans had it. But you walk in through this way, past Al-Aqsa Mosque here, you come up this way, and this is a long, long area here. And I would maintain that if the Jews are going to build a temple, the Second Temple, or the Third Temple, I should say, it will be right in here. They're not going to touch the Dome of the Rock. They're not going to mess with Al-Aqsa. But they could create, because this is just a path here. No one cares about it. Now, during Muslim holy days, they have all this area in here. They'll put like little tents and chairs so they can seat a lot of people. But, you know, a quid pro quo, giving something for something. So the Third Temple could actually be built right here in this area. What's interesting about this, and we'll go back to what Mahmoud Abbas is saying, that Trump is offering some sort of a peace plan with Jordan. Here's what I find interesting. And again, this goes back well over a decade for me talking about it. Now it's back in the news. The Jordanians, when you look at quotes from King Abdullah I and other people in Jordan, basically stated on the record that Jordan was Palestine. You have to understand that there is no people called the Palestinians. That's completely made up. They're no different from any other Arab in the area. And so this whole idea of a two-state solution has been extremely misleading, obviously, for decades. Presidents have come and gone. There still is no two-state solution. And frankly, I don't think there will be, except for this. The fact that Trump is bringing Jordan into the fray is really interesting because, I said, the King of Jordan controls the Temple Mount. What if the King of Jordan would abdicate his throne, step down from his throne, and I'm going someplace with this, and allow Mahmoud Abbas and the so-called Palestinian government to basically have a Palestinian state in Jordan? He's got nothing to lose by that except his monarchy. However, what if he was given something in return? You have to understand that after World War I, the Hashemite kings ruled Syria, Jordan, Lebanon, the Hashemite kings, and Iraq ruled all those areas. The Hashemite kings are the direct descendants from Muhammad. Iraq is an absolute disaster. I mean, just look at the nonsense that's going on there. So the Hashemite kings at one time, Syria, Lebanon, Iraq, and Jordan. So when the Ba'ath Party came in, the Hashemites were completely deposed. And we saw what happened in Syria with Bashar al-Assad's father, and then in Iraq with Saddam Hussein. So the Ba'ath Party has been in control ever since, except when Saddam was deposed. What's interesting here, and I find this absolutely fascinating, King Abdullah is the only person who can really do what needs to be done prophetically to the Temple Mount. Now, he could be taken out of the way, and he would lose control over the Temple Mount, and that would be handed to someone else. I don't know. That's a viable scenario, and we'll have to see what plays out. But as of this particular post, anything at all that happens on the Temple Mount has to go through the King of Jordan. Has to go through the King of Jordan, Abdullah II. So what if King Abdullah abdicates, and he's given the country of Iraq? Iraq has oil reserves. The king would love to get the oil reserves. Jordan has no oil reserves. See where I'm going with this? The Palestinians would just be delighted because there are many so-called Palestinians already living in Jordan. In fact, some estimates say that 55-60%, and I'm being very conservative with that estimate, of the actual people inhabiting Jordan are quote-unquote Palestinians. So this is really interesting because Iraq is an absolute disaster. They have not revalued the Iraqi dinar. We keep hearing, they're going to do it next week. It never happens. It never will. What are they waiting for? So here's the deal. Could you imagine if they give King Abdullah Iraq And here's something interesting, and it's going to be hard to find it on the net, but it was there. When the Iraqis toppled Saddam and got rid of Saddam and started their constitution, King Abdullah offered to set up a constitutional monarchy in Iraq. That's a matter of record. He basically offered that to them, and nothing ever happened with it. And of course, the rest is history. But what if he's given Iraq? Because Iraq is an absolute disaster. And the king, because he's a direct descendant of Muhammad, because he's a Hashemite, Hashem is the uncle of Muhammad. So as a Hashemite king, he holds great sway in the Muslim world. Both Sunni and Shia would respect him because of that. So what if he's given, and there's a lot of what ifs here, but what if he's given Iraq to rule and govern? And the quid pro quo is he gives Jordan to the Palestinians. He would be hailed as the greatest peacemaker the world has ever seen. What does that sound like to you? Does the Antichrist ride in on a white horse? Yeah. Am I saying the king of Jordan is the Antichrist? No, I'm not. But it's something to think about and something to consider. Something to consider. Because the king holds sway over the entire Temple Mount, and nothing happens at the Temple Mount unless the king is involved in it. The king is the only person that I'm aware of on the planet who could actually somehow give the Israelis this little area right here. They could build a wall right there. Everybody'd be happy. And they could rebuild the third temple in that area. And you know what, folks? There's plenty of room to do it. There's plenty of room to do it. That's why I find this article incredibly interesting. Trump offered U.S. peace plan based on confederation with Jordan. We'll see how it unfolds. So let's continue here. Dear L.A., my name is Anne, and I live in the Netherlands. I never talked about my experience with extraterrestrials out of fear for being called a fantasist, or a fanatic. I mean, here's the bottom line. This is why I get these emails. And I got to tell you, folks, I'm proud to get these emails. I'm honored to get emails from people like this because they trust me. One, they know I won't laugh at them. Two, I will treat what they have to say with care. I am a Christian believer with strong faith, but I have also been gifted with the gift of discerning the spirits. Now, for those of you who are listening and don't understand what this is, when you go into the biblical prophetic narrative, there is a lot of scripture. This is what cracks me up. When you tell people, well, have you actually ever read the Bible? Nah, but I know what's in it. People, I've been reading this thing for 38 years, and it's like I've just scratched the outer surface. That's how deep it goes. But there are the gifts of a spirit that Paul, one of the apostles later on, discusses. And one of those that is most people know is the gift of tongues. And the actual Greek word would be the glossolalia, which basically says that you're speaking in an unknown language, unknown to you, and people, let's say from Zimbabwe, are listening to it in their language. How is that possible? And that's why it's miraculous. That's why it's miraculous. But one of the gifts of a spirit is the discerning of spirits. In other words, being able to discern the fallen, demonic, from the real deal. And there's a lot of counterfeit stuff out there. So this woman is claiming that she has the gift of discerning of spirits. I just wanted to make that really, really strong. The gift is very strong. I see demons and I even feel them enter the room. So that can sound like this woman needs meds. And I get that. People listening to this go, you know, LA, that's like really wacky. But you see, what's amazing, if I were to couch it in a different light, and I'm going to do that right now so you can see what I'm talking about. And already I'm down to my first letter. I'm almost at the 20-minute mark. My gosh, time is just flying by. But here's the deal. If I tell you that, wow, you know, there's this psychic medium down the street and she has, contact with the spirits, nobody would flinch. Oh, yeah, okay, well, let's go down and pay her $20 and we'll get our palms read or something, right? But the moment I say something like this woman who says she has the gift of discerning of spirits, the gift is strong, and she sees it in the demonic realm, whoa, get the Xanax out. And it shouldn't be that way. Because as Christian believers, we travel in those gifts. Now, I don't have that gift per se. I don't. I have other gifts, but not that one. And that's why it's interesting when the entire body of Christ comes together and works and functions, we get all the gifts functioning. and were equipped. One night in my sleep, the Holy Spirit alerted me to danger. I felt a strong and evil presence enter the room. This was around 2 a.m. I turned around and saw two extraterrestrials, those with the big eyes and head shaped like prolonged eggs. I rebuked them in the name of Jesus, and they immediately left. Now, this is something interesting. So she's a strong believer, and she's giving us this story. What I find troubling, and I'll get into this later in the show, is we have had other Christians which have come on the record and basically told us that they've done the same thing and the entities did not leave. So we're in a different window of it's a different dynamic. But so far, it's what I would expect. Let's continue. What I do not understand to this day is the calmness I experienced while rebuking them. I almost immediately went to sleep. Next morning, I was shaken by the experience, and I tried to share it with my husband and a friend who told me I had dreamt the whole thing. The thing is, I did not dream it. I saw it and experienced it. What happens with this, folks, is that people will email me this, and we'll get into this with Tim's letter. The same thing, he wonders whether, did that really happen? And I call this UFO brain fog, because when a person encounters these type of entities, they short-circuit us. I think they short-circuit our nervous system, and we're not thinking rationally anymore. Perfect example is that in our film, In Their Own Words, UFOs Are Real, Al Matthews has an encounter. And this woman is saying things, this woman with the dark glasses, Al later finds out that she's a hybrid. But she leans over and says, "You and I were supposed to meet." And Al goes, "What are you talking about?" And she goes, "You know, Al, they're listening. They know we were supposed to meet." Now, Al goes, he's creeped out by it, but he doesn't do anything. UFO brain fog. Give you one more example. This car is going down the road in canvas, very flat. In the distance, this is also in the film In Their Own Words. In the distance, there are two orange orbs. One orange orb looking like the sun. But it can't be the sun because it's 2 o'clock in the morning. So they keep looking at this thing. The driver keep looking at this thing and the passenger in the seat. The guy's brother is in the back seat asleep. All of a sudden, this orb goes from way back here, right next to the car, and it's about 6 feet in diameter, and it's pacing the car. And they look at it like this. The guy in the back seat, the brother, wakes up, and he's looking at it. They all look at the orb, and then the orb leaves. Now, this is what the witness says. After the orb left, we really didn't discuss it. We just concentrated on driving. Are you kidding me? And I've talked about this before on Acceleration Radio and on Politics, Prophecy, and Supernatural Report. But that just gives you an idea. That's UFO brain fog, because that's irrational. People would not do that. So look, I've got another sponsor. So we're taking a break at 20 minutes and 40 minutes, and I'm at that part. So I'm just going to go right to right here. And Jingos. Why are you not surprised? www.buyjingos.com. Folks, this stuff really works. Check this out. Oh, here's my own testimony, okay? So I'm drinking from a glass with some juice in it. It's like not grape juice, but like a watered down kind of a grape juice thing, right? So I'm drinking this and it's carbonated to boot. And it's like I put the top off the bottle and I'm typing on the computer and I go to reach for it and it spills all over the place, specifically on one of the pillows, okay, on the sofa. So I immediately take it, I spray the Jingos on it, and I watch, this is what's amazing, I watch this, and you'll hear this in just a second, I watch the stain disappear right before my eyes. Now read this, check this out. Jingos is truly, no hype, amazing, and almost magical. My dog caused a dark spot on a light green fabric sofa, and of course, it was dry when I found it. I had just gotten Jingos in the mail, so I thought this would be a good test. I sprayed the spot, and no kidding, it disappeared right before my eyes, gone, never to return. I just got my second shipment and won't ever be without this product. Thank you so much for telling me about it. Mary Harris, Youngville, Louisiana. Folks, all I can tell you is Jingos really works. www.buyjingos.com. And if you're using it and you got a testimony, shoot me an email, la@lamarzulli.net, and I'll read your testimony right here. Folks, keep it right here. We'll catch you on the other side of the break. I'm your intrepid host, L.A. Marzulli. This is the new Acceleration Radio right here on KGRA.
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0: And we're back, ladies and gentlemen. I'm your intrepid host, L.A. Marzulli. This is the new Acceleration Radio right here on KGRA and, of course, on YouTube. Check the little subscriber button. We're close to 87,000 subscribers. We thank you for watching the show and supporting us. And let's move right in. This is from a woman by the name of Colleen, and it will become very obvious. You'll see where I'm going with it. Thank you for all your great programs on Acceleration Radio and the Marsalis Reports. My friend and I have been watching your YouTube videos for a few years now, along with others that you post. My friend and co-worker, Timothy M., has shared his stories with me, and I wanted to attach his sketch and encounter here with you. He also has a couple of implants, and I've encouraged him to get in touch with you and see what he should do and at least get this on the record. He's given me permission to send these to you. So we're keeping, Timothy M. is not his real name, okay? That's all fictitious. We're both born-again Christians and continue to pray for you in your ministry and also engage in the spiritual warfare for the things going on right now. We are continually reminded to pray. May God continue to bless you in your ministry. We thank you for taking time out to read this, Colleen. So this guy, Tim, not his real name, draws this. He's on a camping trip. He's asleep. And, you know, guess who pops in? And we've heard this over and over and over. I can't tell you how many times I've heard it. It's always the little grays with the big black almond eyes. Those are the scouts. And I just let me just give you an idea. I think that the grays are automatons. What I mean by that, they are biologically created suits. They're avatars in which entities, and by entities I mean demons, can inhabit. Demons are the disembodied spirits of the Nephilim that were destroyed in the flood. That's a three-hour conversation. That's a three-hour conversation. The pseudepigraphical Book of Enoch tells us that the disembodied spirits of the Nephilim that were killed and wiped out in the flood of Noah thousands of years ago became spirits that wander the earth, i.e. demons. That's what they are. So the fallen cherub knows he's outnumbered, knows he's got all these demonic entities running around, but they can't really interface. In other words, a demon, in order to manifest, has to be in something. Has to possess something. It can possess a person, it can possess an animal, it can possess an object. So it must possess something in order to manifest. And so the fallen one knows that. So in my opinion, he creates a biological suit, an avatar, and the demon can interface with that. And that's what I think we're looking at. That's purely conjecture on my part. I get it. And that's my belief, and I'm sticking to it, but I don't really know. So, but it explains why they are so automaton-like, so robotic-like, why they are devoid of all emotion. Let's move on here. Alien engagement in Florida, testimony by Tim. Some days I am confident in what I witness, and other days I am filled with doubt, wondering if I could lose my mind. Let me stop right there. Folks, you got to understand that when I'm at conferences and I ask the people in the audience, how many of you have seen a UFO, lights in the sky, had an encounter with a so-called gray or an alien entity or had sleep paralysis, upwards of 35-40%. And in fact, at Long Island, it was closer to 50% of the people in the audience had their hands raised. I mean, that's unbelievable. Many of these people who go through something like what Tim, not his real name, is going through, right, are traumatized, and they can't get help. And they're afraid if they say anything, people will think that they're crazy. Let's continue. In 1973, I was camping by myself in a Florida state campground. just north of the Gator Stadium in Jacksonville, Florida. Early in the morning, I was awakened by what I thought was an intruder near the door of my tent. I immediately saw a glowing head looking through my screened tent windows. I could not move. I could only stare in fear at the sight. You got to understand that we have to understand that many people from our Watchers series and Watchers, I think it was 8 when we interviewed Robert Salas, who was a base commander at Maelstrom Intercontinental Ballistic Missiles way back in the early days of the Cold War, and a 60-foot-wide UFO hovered over the base, and these are all in-ground intercontinental ballistic missiles, and he's down 60 feet below the ground with all this stuff, and he watches all the controls go offline. How is that possible? Years later, and he gave us his we had a first in our Watchers series on it, and he gave us his account that he's laying in bed, and all of a sudden, there's an intruder there, and he's completely paralyzed, and he could not move. In the new book, my new book, which is coming out, and we are doing pre-orders on that, probably the end of September, we'll be shipping these, so the sale will go up until we actually have product, and then the sale goes off. So it's around September 25th, but I digress. But we have accounts from other people who experienced exactly the same thing when they're laying in bed and the entity comes there and they're looking at this thing and all of a sudden they realize that they can look but they can't move their heads. They can look but their body is not, their hands, they can't move at all. They're completely paralyzed. So this is very much status quo when it comes to the abduction phenomenon. I could not move. I could only stare in fear at the sight. I remember a grossly round head with a tapered chin and the extremely black almond-shaped eyes. So, in my opinion, it was definitely a gray. Next, I was having a dream or vision of being examined in a very stark and brightly lit operating room. Soon, I was finding myself with other human beings and what I thought was a female entity, which walked up to me and placed an infant in my arms. So, this is very disturbing, and let's walk through that. We know that these entities can somehow place scream memories in people, so they're not sure what reality really is, UFO brain fog. So he's not sure. Next, I'm having a dream of vision of being examined in a very stark and brightly lit operating room. That's exactly what many abductees talk about, what appears to be an operating room. They're on the metal table. I'm finding myself with other human beings. How many times do we hear that a person laying on a metal table looks over and to their astonishment, there are other people being examined? And the question is, how many of these examinations do we need? Do they need before it stops? Something else is going on here. And it goes back into what I believe is the breeding program. Satan, the fallen cherub, is outnumbered 2-1. And this is definitely a 3-hour conversation. One that I have time to really get into here, but nevertheless, that's what it is. It's definitely a 3-hour conversation, and it's incredibly, incredibly disturbing, because this phenomenon, the abduction phenomenon, has been going on for decades, with no end in sight. Let's continue. Finding myself with other human beings and what I thought was a female entity. So is that a hybrid being? In my opinion, yes. So he doesn't say a female human, he says a female entity. And this is where it goes off the rails. How many times have I heard this? I can't even begin to tell you. The female entity walks up to me and places an infant in my arms. Why did the female entity do this? Now, this is conjecture on my part. This was not this man's first abduction. He had been taken years earlier. Sperm had been taken from him. And this female entity is showing him the end game. And what's interesting about this, that the baby that placed in his arms was certainly not completely human. And we don't know how, did it look more alien, more human? We don't know that. So let's continue.

and enlarging appears to be at random. So what's alarming about all of this is that this man seems to have implants, and we know that the implants are real. In our Watchers series, the late Dr. Roger Lear and Richard Shaw and myself and others went to a laboratory, or actually a Dr. Matriciana's office, not really a lab, please forgive me, it was an office. And in that operating theater, Dr. Matriciana operated on patient number 17. Now, there's a film on Netflix, which is our material, you can actually hear my voice in it. Of course, we're not giving any credit for that, but that's how the game is played, folks. They'll take your material and not even mention you. But we actually paid for the surgery to get this thing out of this guy's leg. And we had our camera crew, of course, Richard Shaw was there filming everything, and that was later in our Watchers film. I think it was Watchers 8. Well, that implant that was in there, and we knew the implant was in there because we had seen it on x-rays, CAT scans. We saw it on the when Dr. Matriciana came in for the pre-op, and he took the wand from the ultrasound, and he went over the patient's leg, and sure enough, there it was. He found it, and I figured we were going to be here for 20 minutes, you know, get the thing out, and we'll go to an early lunch. It's not what happened. Hour and 20 minutes later, Matriciana can't find it. He turns to Dr. Roger Lear and goes, maybe we should get another x-ray. And Dr. Roger goes, no, we know it's there. We saw it. So finally, I pray. And I realize that some of you will go, you know, Ellie, that sounds really kind of wacky. But I did. I got a tap on the shoulder from the Spirit of Living God that said, you need to take authority over this. And so I did. And my prayer was very simple. Father, if there are forces cloaking his device, I pray that you would defeat them and do it soon. You would get rid of these guys and do it soon. Less than what, a minute, 2 minutes later, bam, the implant, the image of the implant comes in on the ultrasound machine, which is absolutely astounding. All that, of course, is in our best-selling Watchers series, produced and directed by Richard Shaw. So the implants are real. This guy's got two of them, one in his wrist and one in his knuckle. That doesn't surprise me. He's lived with them for all this time. And what he needs to do is get an x-ray and to see if the metallic object is still there. So, implants are real. And I got to tell you something, folks. When I first started talking about this, you know, decades ago in the 90s, when I first started talking about this, people laughed and they scoffed. And after we came out with Watchers 8, not a whole lot of laughing anymore. Because you can see when we the incision, first of all, it's on x-rays and it's on Dr. Matriciana's ultrasound machine, it's on a CAT scan, we know it's there, all right? There's an object, a foreign object in this guy's leg. No one can dispute that. But when we actually make the incision and spread it open, and there you see the implant, what do you do with that? And we take it, then we go to Seal Lab. So implants are real, and again, who's ever doing this, and I have, those of you who have watched my YouTube channel know exactly who I believe is doing it, it's the fallen cherub. It's the dragon. It's Satan and his cohorts. Why? Because he's outnumbered. And these implants, in my opinion, are actually the precursor for the mark of the beast. So if you have one, that doesn't mean you've taken the mark because it's involuntary. But they're precursors to what is coming on this planet. Again, that's conjecture on my part, but it's based on being in the field and seeing what these things are. Hey, LA, as we see soft disclosure starting to pop up on Main Street, mainstream media, and full disclosure coming soon, how can we prepare our children to guard their hearts against the non-biblical narratives that the media and possibly their teachers will offer as an explanation? Okay, so here's the deal. The best thing to do if a child is, like, let's say at the age of reason, around 13 years old, 12, 13, 14 years old, and they're somewhat mature, you can tell them. And what I would do is there's lots of videos out there, there's lots of books. I mean, I've written books on it. Tom Horn's written books on it, other people. And guide, you know, read with them. Read the book out loud with them. And then when they have questions, explain it to them. My book, The Cosmic Chess Match, for instance, gets into all this and explains it in detail. So, and then Crystal and Jim write, thank you for all you were doing and share difficult truths with the church and the world. We pray for your protection all the time. And I thank you guys for doing that.
But let's move on here because I want to go

0: 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Stuff happens. Right now, there's a storm system, okay? 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Put it in the safe. 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Because you know what, folks? When disaster happens, FEMA's not going to come and help. It's not. You got to pull together with some neighbors and make it work. www.simplycleanfoods.net. And we'd like to thank them for sponsoring us once again. So if you like what you're hearing here on Acceleration Radio or Politics, Property, and the Supernatural Report, think about going to our sponsors and procuring this, because they pay us to come on and advertise. 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And by the way, you'll notice on PPS Report and also Acceleration Radio, I don't monetize anything. 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All right, folks, it's time for another break. We'll see you on the other side of it. Keep it right here. I'm your intrepid host, L.A. Marzulli. 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And we're back, ladies and gentlemen. I'm your intrepid host, L.A. 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Hit the little subscriber button. We will be going to Peru in 2019, July 23rd through August 14th. Lima, Paracas, Chagos, Ica, Nazca, Cusco, Sacsayhuamán, one of my favorite places on earth. Huge megalithic walls that you see in the background there. If you're interested at all, lamarzulli.net/Peru. And this is a great way to get the word out. We will be going. We're excited about it. And, start saving your pennies and hope to see you on the tour. So, L.A., do you believe UFOs landing on Earth will be the great deception after the rapture to explain everything? Look, it's a very, again, this is from Tim. Very interesting question, Tim, and it's one that I've pondered literally for years since the late 80s, early 90s. When UFOs finally actually appear, and I mean park themselves over the White House or over Paris or any major city or over several cities at the same time and just hang in the sky, kind of like we see in Independence Day and a myriad of other films that show the same thing. That's when everything changes, okay? Meanwhile, there's something that is being bandied about called the event. And the event is when disclosure happens. And at the same time disclosure of a so-called extraterrestrial presence occurs, they're going to somehow round up the cabal who's holding, like the deep state, for instance. All that goes, and they're talking about everyone will have enough food and enough of everything, and it's a whole new, free healthcare, free this, free that. The problem is nothing's free, so how's that going to happen? But this what's being bandied about and it's being called the event is, I've been keeping my eye on it. It's extremely interesting. One of the tenets, that's probably too strong of a word, but one of the ideas that the event is sort of promulgating and pushing out there is the fact that, not everybody's really ready for the event. And that some people might just kind of disappear because they're not ready for the quantum leap forward, the new change, the paradigm shift in consciousness. So, that being said, going back to the rapture, and again, a lot of people listening to this might not understand what that is. And please don't write in telling me that you don't believe in it. That's fine. Believe what you want to believe. But to me, the rapture is my blessed hope. Why? Because we know that we're moving towards a period of time called the time of Jacob's trouble. Other people call that the Great Tribulation. It's a seven-year period in which the wrath of the Almighty God is poured out on the earth. Why? Because they did not believe the truth. This is a very complex discussion, one that I don't have really time to broach in the next few minutes before I'm have to go off the air. But I will say this, that one of the scenarios I've looked at and believe it has a lot of validity is that, and I've said this on the show and I'll say it again, we go up in the rapture, they come down. We go up, they come down. It's simultaneous. It says in 2 Thessalonians, Thessalonica was a city in the ancient world. Paul, the apostle, is writing to these people that are living in Thessalonica. So that's all it is. It's an address. So when I say 2 Thessalonians, that's all I'm talking about. It's a letter from Paul. There's nothing religious about that. It's just an address, for crying out loud. It's a bookmark. Turn to chapter 40 in Moby Dick and let's read. That's exactly what it is. But in that letter, Paul states that let no man deceive you in any way by word or letter, that the day of the Lord and our gathering to him has happened, because that day will not happen until the apostasy, the falling away, the departure happens. And then the man of sin, the Antichrist, will be revealed. And then he goes on and says, you know what holds him back. And when he that restrains is taken out of the way, that's when it happens. So the idea that the Spirit of living God indwells in the believer who is born from a spirit, born from above. That's what set the planet on its head 2,000 years ago, was the indwelling of the Spirit of living God. Now, since 2,000 years ago, it's got all mucky-mucked. Just look at what happens in the Dark Ages and how wacky things get. And even today, you know, with so-called feathers flying and gold dust and all this kind of crazy stuff, and dare I say, even oil leaking from Bibles. God doesn't need power tricks, okay, to make himself known. What's amazing is when the Spirit of a living God comes into a man or woman, it changes them. It changed me 38 years ago.
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0: out of the dark of the deep range and into the light of the deep strain with the hour come at the Caravan to Midnight DEFCON 1 live from space. Good evening, caravanners, wherever you may be tonight. Welcome aboard. I'm John B. Wells to keep you company on the third anniversary of the October 7 attack. Guys on hang gliders and drive around in pickup trucks just raised an H-double-L. Well, that's the headlines. Yemen has returned to the center of the conflict. Yes, Saudi-backed forces have launched a major offensive against the Houthis along the Red Sea coast, where control of territory near the Bab el-Mandeb Strait has become a military priority. The Houthis have resisted those advances using missiles, drones, and fortified positions to hold ground. The latest assessment from Critical Threats indicates that their defenses have slowed the government offensive considerably. And today, the fighting reached civilian airports in Saudi Arabia. Houthi attacks were reported at Riyadh and Abha, leaving 3 people deceased and dozens injured. Saudi-led forces answered with strikes against Houthi military positions. There's another waterway to consider here. We've spent months discussing the Strait of Hormuz, but the Bab el-Mandeb is also vital to international shipping. The war now threatens maritime traffic at the ends of the Arabian Peninsula. Meanwhile, the confrontation with Iran continues. Commercial shipping through Hormuz remains exposed to attack. On October 6, 12 crew members were reported injured when a projectile struck a vessel transiting the straits. The attacker had not been identified. So we have a war that's reaching across borders, threatening ports, airfields, military installations, and the routes that carry the world's energy supplies. And that brings us to Iran itself. In January of last year, Iran's Revolutionary Guard invited television cameras into an underground missile installation. The footage showed long concrete tunnels, military vehicles, and rows of missiles stored beneath the mountains. Iranian officials called it a missile city. 2 months later, another facility was displayed, reportedly containing dozens of kilometers of tunnels. Iranian military commanders were standing inside these installations, showing the world what they built. And there's more. An extensive investigation published by Iran International has mapped missile complexes across Iran using satellite imagery. It describes tunnels entering mountainsides, large internal storage areas, support buildings, and facilities extending across kilometers of terrain. I've seen some of those pictures. The scale is remarkable. Now we understand why a country facing military attack might bury its weapons inside a mountain. Rock does provide protection, tunnels conceal movement, hardened installations can survive attacks that would destroy ordinary infrastructure, but our guest tonight has been told something that takes this story in a different direction that I certainly was not expecting. He describes facilities positioned between 150 and nearly 100 feet above the surrounding basin. Now consider that for a moment. According to the information Stephen Ben Noon has received, there's a reason for that elevation that has very little to do with conventional warfare. When he told me what he'd learned, I knew we had to bring this conversation to Caravan to Midnight. Tonight we're going to follow that story into the mountains and find out what he believes is actually happening inside them. There's also a conversation involving President Trump that Stephen believes deserves our attention. It was recently brought to light by Tucker Carlson, and what was reportedly said raised some rather unsettling questions. I want even to test through that exchange himself and in why he believes it belongs in tonight's story. Yes, Stephen Ben is back with us tonight. If you're new to the program, he's an investigative journalist and a geopolitical analyst. He's host of Israeli News Live. So locate a comfortable chair if you're driving. Keep your hands on the wheel and your attention on the road, and just keep you company. We're going into the mountains tonight, caravanners. I can't promise what we'll find inside, of course, but I think the journey will be worth our time. And I have something for you on the other side of this little break, which features a little bulletin, daily bulletin from L. Todd Wood of CDM.press. And it's from a man who has been a clinical psychologist for many, many years. He is Dr. Roger McMillan, and it's about how our emotions and beliefs are being engineered without our consent. Let me give you a little taste. Facebook secretly altered the moods of 689,003 people. Search rankings shifted voters without their knowledge. The search is real, and the experiment is still running on you. Most of us would say we know our own minds. We wake up in a mood and call it ours. We form an opinion, defend it, though we constructed it ourselves. And he writes, most of my career as a clinical psychologist, I assumed the inner lives people described to me originated inside them. Two bodies of research have forced me to reconsider that. More to come. This is the one and only Caravan to Midnight, made possible by you. Stand by.
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6: 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This brings a whole lot of legal problems and also other things to think about. 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Thank you.
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0: Now, let's go back to the circle. It's really quite something. It contains information most of us have suspected, and some of us may actually know it to be true. I'll just pick up on the last line. Dr. Roger McMillan, I assume the inner lives people described to me originated inside them. Two bodies of research have forced me to reconsider that. One showed a technology company can change how millions of people feel without their knowledge. The other shows that the order of a list can change what millions of people believe. The order of a list, together they describe a system that shapes the emotional state you are in and then supplies the conclusions you will accept while you're in it. The states are the easy part. What they mean for us is where I want to spend our time. For 1 week in January 2012, Facebook altered the feeds of 689,003 users without telling them. One group saw fewer positive posts from friends, another saw fewer negative ones. The results, published in 2014 in the Proceedings of the National Academy of Sciences, showed that people shown less positivity began posting more negatively. And the reverse was also true. Their moods had been adjusted from the outside, and their own words carried the adjustment to everyone they knew. Facebook defended the study by pointing to its terms of service, but journalists found that the word research was added to that party 4 months after the experiment ended. In my field, altering the emotional environment of nearly 700,000 people without consent would have violated ethics and law. Critics noted that the effect on any one person was tiny, and I lament this as a reassurance. I read it as the most important finding in the paper. A nudge too small to notice, delivered daily to billions of people, is the most efficient form of influence ever devised, precisely because nobody feels it. Now that small nudge is repeated over and over again. We treat our emotions as private internal events, and many people build identities around them. For example, I am an anxious person, or I suffer from depression. The Facebook study quietly dismantles that model. If a week of altered posts can shift the emotional tone of 700,000 people, then a meaningful portion of what any of us feels on a day may have been delivered rather than generated. That matters more than it first appears. Psychologists have long documented mood-congruent memory, our tendency to call events that match how we feel right now. A person in a low state remembers failures and betrayals vividly, while the good years go dim. So a mood that arrives through a screen does not stay a passing mood. It reaches back, and it's the story you tell about your own life. And with enough repetition, that story becomes your sense of self. I saw where it ends up. For years, people came into my office describing a heaviness that nothing in their marriage, work, or health could explain. Many spent hours a day inside these feeds. The system they walked into had no understanding for an injured mood, only for disorder. A questionnaire was completed, a label assigned, and a drug prescribed.
1: That I find myself in.
0: Among the Hagen documents was Facebook's own finding that Instagram made body image issues worse for 1 in 3 teenage girls. And the company knew. Adolescence is when the brain
1: and
0: belonging, and that sensitivity once had limits because the school
1: hall. Why is it that people will go to the guru?
0: When a child,
1: why do people go to a guru?
0: Now the hallway follows her into the bedroom, engineered by some of the most talented people in the world to keep her looking. Think about the people you've disagreed with in recent years. Maybe it's a brother-in-law, an old friend from high school, or the neighbor across the street. Sit across a table from any of them and you would likely find a decent person, someone who would help push your car out of the snow or show up at your father's funeral. Yet many of us have come to see entire categories of these same people as dangerous, foolish, or even evil. That perception did not form at our dinner tables. It was cultivated by a feed that profits from contempt. The algorithm learned that the surest way to hold our attention was to show us the most extreme voice From the other side, a stranger we will never meet at the precise moment we were most likely to react. Over time, that stranger became the face of everyone who disagrees with us, including the people we love. A divided people spend their energy on each other, policing opinions and cutting off family, while the decisions that shape their lives are made quietly elsewhere. Clinically, anger is usually a secondary emotion sitting on top of fear, hurt, or powerlessness. The feed supplies an enemy that makes a person feel strong for a moment, but it can never supply what they actually need, which is agency and connection in their real life. So the anger returns the next day, a little stronger. The antidote is to notice when contempt arrives and ask a different question. Instead of asking, what is wrong with that person? Ask how a reasonable human being came to see the world that way. That single shift breaks the circuit. Whenever anyone tells you a whole group of people is unworthy of basic love and respect, you are being manipulated. Fear contracts. Love expands. The machine runs on the first and has no defense against the second. If the feed works on how you feel, the search bar works on what you believe, with even less visibility. Psychologist Robert Epstein named it the search engine manipulation effect. In experiments published in 2015 with more than 4,500 undecided voters in the United States and India, his team showed people search results ordered to favor one candidate. Nothing in the results was false. Only the order changed, and that alone shifted voting preferences by 20% or more. Almost nobody noticed. They believed they had made up their own minds. We are vulnerable because we've been conditioned, and thousands of times we search for simple facts and the right answer sits at the top. Without ever deciding to, we learn that the top result is the true one. Are you getting this? Yeah. Then we search something uncertain, a drug, a candidate, a frightening diagnosis. And that trained trust comes with us. With Google handling roughly 90% of searches worldwide, there is essentially one list. I lived this when I began writing publicly about SSRIs around 2018. Every time someone pushed back, they arrived with the first page of a search, WebMD, and industry-friendly sources assuring them these drugs were safe and effective. They cited studies they'd never opened. What struck me most was how certain they were. Researchers at Yale have shown that simply searching the internet makes people rate their own knowledge higher, even on topics they never looked up. We have outsourced our memory and kept the confidence. Artificial intelligence now delivers a single, fluent answer with no list at all, and that fluency tells you nothing about who shaped it. Having access to information is not the same as knowing something. Knowledge used to be earned. You read the whole book. You sat with a teacher, tested an idea against your own experience, and something settled in you that you could stand on. What most of us have now is borrowed certainty, an answer arranged by someone we will never meet, carried with the confidence of an expert and none of the understanding. When it's challenged, we cannot defend it from the inside, so we attack the person who questioned it. This is how consensus is manufactured. No one has to lie outright. It only takes control over what appears first, what gets repeated, and what gets buried. A generation raised this way learns to treat agreement as evidence, and most will never know the difference. What concerns me most is what happens to our inner authority. Each of us was born with discernment, a a felt sense of when something is true and when something is off. Call it conscience, the still small voice, intuition, or the higher self. It strengthens with use and weakens with neglect. And every question handed to a search bar before we ask ourselves what we think makes it a little quieter. Put the two together and you see the loop. First, you're brought into agitation, fear, or outrage. Then in that state, you go looking for answers, and they're waiting for you in a predetermined order. You come away with a strong feeling and a confident opinion, and you believe both were your own. The answer is not to throw your phone in a lake. It's becoming more conscious. It's a simple act of noticing what's being done while it's being done. Start with your emotions, because that is where the hook goes in. When nothing in your actual day justifies the heaviness or fury you feel, ask whether it arose from your life or was delivered to you. If it was delivered, you are free to set it down. Then, reclaim your discernment. Spend time each day in silence, without input, so that your own thoughts have room to surface. Read the study instead of the headline. Seek out the strongest version of the view you oppose. Learn to say, "I don't know yet," and protect your children alongside other parents rather than alone. Because one family standing apart feels exposed, while a handful standing together changes what is normal. We'll be back with Stephen Ben Noon right after this. This is Caravan. Thanks for being here. Hang on.
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0: 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It's true. If you want something to go away, quit buying it, quit feeding it. The flip side to that coin is, if you want something to grow, nourish it. People are getting tired of feeding the big tech monster, because what they get in return is shadow banning, overt banning, or suspension on social media. Big tech and its derivatives also try to financially soft kill. This is when someone wants to buy something, but they're prevented from doing it because their payment repeatedly fails. And of course, when the gateways do work, we pay for this convenience with fees. So, don't feed the monster. If you want or have ever wanted to join Caravan to Midnight by card or any other payment service and found you could not process your membership, just send a check or money order to CTM, P.O. 141288, Dallas, Texas 75214. Include a legibly written email, a phone number in case we need to reach you, and as soon as we see that info, your membership is activated, and you help turn the monster against itself.

0: leave you with this. And I want to tell you, the Dr. Roger McPhillan, his outfit is called Radically Genuine. Just remember this, and these are the words of Dr. Roger McPhillan, McPhillin. These companies know which emotion keeps you scrolling and which result you will trust. The one thing they cannot manufacture is your awareness. The moment you see the loop clearly, it begins to lose its grip. Where your attention goes, your life follows. Decide for yourself where that will be. Awaken. Ooh, yeah. I want to get him on the program so bad. That will happen. That really will. But now, Stephen Ben Noon returns. Yes, he's an investigative journalist, a geopolitical analyst, and host of Israeli News Live. For decades, he's researched international affairs with a particular focus on the Middle East and intelligence operations and diplomacy and the strategic forces shaping global events. Drawing on years of experience studying intelligence, military affairs, and international negotiations, Stephen examines how political decisions, economic interests, energy security, and regional conflicts intersect behind the headlines. You know, the headlines with the trigger words in them. His work explores the relationships between governments and intelligence services and financial interests and emerging centers of power, offering a long view perspective on the geopolitical shifts reshaping today's world. He comes back to us from the 2nd of September, and we welcome him with open arms, the one and only Stephen Ben Noon. Welcome back, Stephen. It's great to have you on tonight. How are you doing?
1: Thank you, John. I'm doing great. How about yourself?
0: Oh, just too good for my own good. I have to be careful. So, so where shall we begin? Wow, what a wacky world. How about this? Stephen has a remarkable account involving cities built inside the mountains of Iran. You know, just a couple of nights ago, we were talking about these deep underground bases and some other things. This subject features, you know, sprinkled here and there. People are aware that certainly the possibility they exists. But facilities, he says, were deliberately positioned well above the surrounding basin. Well, the question is, why build them there? From Iran and the Houthis to war, catastrophic flooding, a possible pole shift, preparations for survival. Tonight, Stephen's going to blaze the trail, and we're going to follow it without assuming where it leads. What are they preparing for? Stephen, you mentioned something to me about cities in the mountains. Cities in the mountains, not like a chalet, but actually in the mountains. Like inside the mountains. So where did this story begin, and what can you safely tell us about what you have learned?
1: Well, it actually began because as I was examining this relentless desire to take Iran down, and, you know, I already had some of my own conjectures to start with, and it wasn't anything to do with some kind of calamity, but it was more to do with what I thought would be the Silk Road Initiative, knowing that Iran was the country that when China's railways came in that direction, they have to go through Iran before they could split off and go towards Europe or towards the south, towards Israel, and then down into Africa. And, you know, so I always felt like, okay, well, what if they wanted, if General Wesley Clark said they got to take down seven nations in 5 years, which long past that time frame, ending with Iran, knowing that Israel, with their Edenon plan, in other words, they want to take everything from the Nile to the Euphrates, well, Iran is well over the other side of the Euphrates, so why Iran? Why did they want to take down Iran, and why is Iran last? Well, everything else pretty much has fell into place. All the other countries have been decimated to some point, overthrown Bashar al-Assad, Syria, the last that they ran out of Dodge. And Israel now is occupying southern Lebanon. They've wiped out Gaza. And they're even occupying parts of Syria now outside of the Golan. So, you know, I see that the plan is coming. In fact, just the other day, I met a man I've been watching for a while. His name is Chosey. He's got a channel on YouTube there. And he was saying that Jordan is next. I'd already been believing that anyway, because that's part of the greater Israeli project. You got to take all these countries down. But still, I kept coming back. Why Iran? Well, I began to notice something fundamentally different in Iran, though, that no other country had. And that was the way they built their underground cities. I knew from a good friend of mine who is Iranian. He's not living in the country now. He used to own a very large company there. And when he did live there, that's when I actually first met him. And he always would give me some of the most amazing intel ever that I've ever gotten, always extremely accurate. And he would tell me different things about the country. At one point, he told me there are more than 50 underground cities. That's the way he called them, underground. Normally, he would call them missile cities, but different ones serve different purposes, things like that. And so one day, John, I said to him, I said, look, because I know that he knows a diplomat in Iran, foreign diplomat. He's never told me which country, but he did tell me how he knows him and why. They were business partners. And this guy has always given him some amazing information. I said, can you do me a favor? I said, are you going to be talking to him anytime soon? He said, yes, I'm actually expected to talk to him very soon. I said, I am trying to wrap my head around why Israel and the United States are hell-bent on bringing this country down. I said, they don't seem to care how much the Hormuz Strait is destroyed, how much, you know, revenue is destroyed. The whole works. They just don't seem to care. John, they're just like on a wild, crazy binge. They don't care how many pipelines are destroyed, how high gas prices go, or anything, anywhere in the world. They're still determined to take Iran down. And it's not over yet. And so I would like to know something. I said, now, this is really probably the stupidest and craziest thing that you could ever imagine. I said, but there's something I noticed about your country that's different. I said, when I began to do a research on those underground facilities that are known, that's just the ones that are known, there was a unique feature that Iran did when they built their underground cities that does not compare to anywhere else in the world. And that is the entrance to the tunnels are at minimum 150 feet above the basin where the tunnels are built. I said I've seen them as high as 400 feet. And that's the best I can tell using satellite photos, using AI to help to try to get a determination of how high they are. I said, to me, that just seems unusual. I said, now, I'm not no engineer specialist or anything like that. It just seems kind of odd. I said, with that being in mind, I cannot help but think, what does Iran know that we don't? Or what do we really know? And that's the reason why we're so hell-bent on destroying Iran and taking their country. Maybe it's because America or Israel or both or whatever, they want those underground cities for their own purpose. I said, now, that may be crazy, I said, this is the crazy conspiracy theories. I said, but one thing that comes to mind is Planet X, right? So he tells me, he says, you know, Steve, he says, I will ask. He said, but I will tell you. Years ago, I asked him about Planet X, and he just laughed at me and said, that is about the stupidest thing he ever heard. I said, okay. But he said, but listen, he said, you're my friend, and I will ask. So a couple of days go by. He talks to him, and then he calls me. He said, I asked him about the tunnels, or, you know, the cities that we have, and why there is a difference in the way they're constructed. He said, I told him, you noticed these things, and you were really curious about it, and why is Israel and the United States so hell-bent on wanting to take their country? He said, you know, Steve, I honestly expected him to give me the hard time like he did before. But he said, this time he got very serious. And he said to me, he said, Pedro, that is above my security clearance. And even if I know, I could not tell you. But there is something I will say to you. And you can think about it in this way. We have three engineers that were behind the design of these cities, these underground missile cities. That's what they call them, underground missile cities. He said when they were being constructed, he said it became almost comical with the people that worked on doing the cities, because they would say, what are we expecting, Noah's flood? I said, what? He said, yeah. He said, he told me. They would joke around with each other and say, are we expecting Noah's flood? Why can't we just drive right into the mountain at this level that we're at? We're already up in the mountains anyway. And it would give us a lot more cover from the enemy if they bomb us. Why are we going so high up and then drilling into the mountains? He said, no one ever answered the question. He said, now, to make things worse, he said, after the war began with the United States, remember the first pause that we had? And Bedrock told him, he said, yes. He said,

0: That answers the question in one way. I said, but it doesn't tell us what they're anticipating. Are they anticipating a meteorite or something like this? So anyway, I said, okay. I said, well, that's an interesting concept. And I said, so they really think that, you know, some kind of flood. He said, but you know, the funny thing is, Stephen, he said, he didn't want to say anything else because he told me, he said,
1: enlightenment. So you get enlightenment. Third eye open. Been there, done that.
0: That, you know, they used to joke around saying, what are we preparing for Noah's flood? I said, you know, it's really some kind of catastrophic.
1: You get a mantra and you chant that.
0: Yes. He said, pole shift. I said, well, you say that very casually. And he says, well, that's what they're anticipating.
1: He said, and you can get power from that.
0: Some of the things he actually says on air, and I don't remember which things we said privately and which things we said on air. So forgive me, Roddy, if I say something I ain't supposed to, but I'll try to behave myself here. But he said to me, he says, you know, Steve, he says, right now, which, you know, he does have visits to the Pentagon. He knows generals there because of the work that they do. And for securing of a nation, he said, right now in the United States, he said, and this is public knowledge, you can look it up, it's been declassified, all of our military bases are building their own grids. They're totally coming off of the grid of what we have here now. Everything is in a rush mode to separate every military base with its own independent grid. He said, Steve, they're preparing for something. He said, war, yes, no doubt, war as well. Not that there's going to be an invasion in this country. He said, but I do know, and there's things that I cannot speak about publicly. And so I won't go beyond what he said on that. But he did say that the threats that we are facing are more real than you could ever imagine. Electric magnetic pulse, China now can do I want to say 200,000, something like that. It's like 200 something. It used to be 50. I don't know if it's 50,000 volts or whatever it is, but I may have that number wrong, but I know it's 200 instead of 50. That's how strong the EMP they can now deliver, which is four times greater than ever before. He said, you know, the ship that was sitting out in the out near the Iran off the coast there, where there was a bomb that went off near it that rendered that ship completely incapacitated. I said, yes. I said, my Iranian source said that they had used a special device not hitting the ship, but they totally destroyed everything on board the ship. He said, yes, they EMP'd the ship. And he said, I know that directly from people that I know in D.C. He said, they did EMP the ship. He said, and your friend is right. Everything was fried. He said, in fact, they were afraid to try to go rescue the ship for fear that Iran would do it to another ship. Now, I'm sure by now they've already rescued the ship and got the sailors out of there. But they were left 300 sailors on board this ship with no nothing, no water, no radios, no engine could run, no nothing. He said that was minor compared to the capacity that Iran has. He said, but let me also let you know, America has so much weaponry you couldn't even begin to imagine. And I've always heard that. I've heard that it's not that we don't have enough weapons to blow things up. It's what we have to defend ourselves, the other issue. But he said, anyway, they're preparing. And he said, and I'll tell you another thing that you're not going to hear. He said, Trump doesn't care about the deficit. He said, none of them do. He said, they're not worried about how much money they spend, how far they drive the country in debt, or whether or not the country will go completely busted. He said, but you have to think about it like this. If you knew a catastrophic event was coming far worse than any war that could ever happen, and you got a bunch of credit cards, and let's say you know tomorrow or within the next 6 months or whatever the case is, everything was just going to come to a complete end,

0: He said, what would you do? I said, well, he would probably go max all his credit cards out. He said, exactly. He said, that's what they're doing. And I said, well, how does this relate to Iran? He said, well, your point is very interesting to begin with. He said that they've built all these underground facilities and their basins are much higher. He said, I have heard the discussion of a catastrophic pole shift happening, which would naturally displace the waters on the earth. And he said, so maybe this is what Iran is aware of as well, and you may be right. He said they may be after those underground facilities because Iran built them with something in mind of such a catastrophic nature, and they were willing to risk their underground cities being destroyed. I said, well, let me tell you something that Tedron said to me about that as well. He said, America could have easily destroyed some of these underground cities already. He said, in fact, there are some of these underground cities, he said, that we know they know where they are. And they're also missile cities. He said, and not one bomb has ever fell upon them. Even when they did the last round of bombings with the B-52s and all the other bombs that they dropped in there, he said they intentionally never used any bombs that would destroy those underground cities. They were trying to wreak havoc, yes, but they don't want to. He said for some reason they have the capability, but they have chosen not to destroy them. He said that speaks volumes to the Iranians. They know they want those cities, too. So I said, so there's really a pole there. He said, well, he said, it's not that the poles haven't been shifting. We know this. He said, but it's because of the sun. It's something, he said, scientists are aware that there's the activity that is happening, that that could happen. And he said, you know, he says, I don't know a time frame. No one has ever given me a time frame on it. But he said, I can tell you that there is a mad rush in this country militarily to get ready for it, and they are expecting a huge loss of life. And he said, and when you consider that, he said, let me tell you like this, and I really appreciated what he said here. He said, it's not that they don't care about the American people in Washington. He said, they actually really do care. He said, whatever they know that's coming, they realize there's nothing they can do to prevent it.
1: Hmm. Well, I must say, what better than a conversation with Stephen Ben Noon to blow the clouds away, yes? Sounds pretty dismal, bro. It really does. Yeah. Yeah, it does. Okay. That was a joke, Stephen. I'm just kidding, okay?
0: Yes, no.
1: Okay. All right. Well, there are definitely some things out there we don't want to bump up against, but I take it what you're telling us is that this is regarded as being inevitable. All right, we'll take this break and come back with Stephen Ben Noon. Thanks for being here tonight. Settle back. All will be well. Besides, Father God is in control. Yesterday, today, and tomorrow. Yeah? So why worry? Worry is the thief of time. But learning is time well spent. So let's continue to learn together on Caravan. Semi. It's true. If you want something to go away, quit buying it, quit feeding it. The flip side to that coin is if you want something to grow, nourish it. People are getting tired of feeding the big tech monster because what they get in return is shadow banning, overt banning, or suspension on social media. Big tech and its derivatives also try to financially soft kill. This is when someone wants to buy something, but they're prevented from doing it because their payment repeatedly fails. And of course, when the gateways do work, We pay for this convenience with fees. So, don't feed the monster. If you want or have ever wanted to join Caravan to Midnight by card or any other payment service and found you could not process your membership, just send a check or money order to CTM, P.O. 141288, Dallas, Texas 75214. Include a legibly written email, a phone number in case we need to reach you, and as soon as we see that info, your membership is activated, and you help turn the monster against itself.
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0: Welcome to Hour 2 of Caravan to Midnight, episode 2850. And we're spending it with Stephen Ben Noon, Cities in the Mountains. Stephen, let me ask you something. The thing about the basin, you gave me this very specific detail. These facilities are built 150 to almost 400 feet above the basin. What does that measurement refer to? Where is the basin? And why does that, and what is the basin? And why does that elevation matter?
1: Yes, when you're in a mountain, for example, as we know, anybody looks at the topical map of Iran, you have a huge Zagros Mountains that come down the left side of the country there. And when they would go up in the mountain to build an underground city, boring into the mountains with these, normally it's like a nuclear type of device that just melts the rock as it goes into it. The basin would be the valley up in between the mountain, wherever they're drilling at. So when they come in there and you got your, what you call your ground base, you're at the bottom of the mountain, but the mountain is already kind of like Colorado. If you think about Colorado, they call it the Mile High City. You don't even think you're in the mountains, but you're a mile elevation above sea level. Yeah. And then when you go up into the mountains, and let's say it's an 8,000-foot mountain, but you're already 5,000 foot in the air, so there's 3,000 foot of mountain above you. Well, when you're driving up into there, you're going up in elevation, but let's say you're a valley right there. That's your basin, is that valley. And then suddenly, Iran decides, well, we need to go higher up the side of that mountain and then bore into it. That's what didn't make sense to the Iranians that were working on it, because most people, even China, if you look at some of their more latest underground developments that they have satellite footage of, right at the basin, in other words, in the valley of those mountains, they dig into the mountain and then build their underground city. But Iran is not doing that. And what's interesting, now I can't confirm this completely, I'm just looking at some of the different ones that we do know about that Iran has made public to the world. You'll notice that if the mountain basin is at a lower elevation, and I'm just going to use some hypothetical ideas on this, but let's say that the basin is at 1,500 feet above sea level, they tend to go higher up, at least 200 feet or higher, before they go into the side of the mountain. If the basin is, say, like 2,500 foot up, and the basin in that particular mountain range area there happens to be much higher, they only have to go about 150 foot higher. And these are the best calculations I can get from using photographic and different types of imagery from satellite views that have been made public, and then be able to gauge that based off of the pixelation off the screen. I kind of learned how to do that type of stuff. There again, I'm not perfect at it, but that was the average that I came up with on that. Now, we all 50 foot or so? Sure could be, because you're doing it based on a different type of measurement. But it is consistent. And then, of course, when I noted that, and Pedram asked the foreign minister about that, foreign diplomat of Iran about that issue, he knew of it as well. And if you look at some of the pictures, you'll see that. You'll see, like, there's some pictures available online. You'll see down low, there's like a valley, which we call the basin of Iran, the lowest point in that mountain area where they can set up these at. But then they go up the side of the mountain some considerable distance before they burrow into the mountain. And what that whole argument was with the people that were building it, they said, well, it doesn't make sense. If you go higher up, then you have less mountain above you to protect you from bombs. And they would say, doesn't it make more sense to start here at the bottom, where we have another 300 or 400 foot of mountain rock between us and the surface to protect us? And that was why, for those that were working on building this, it didn't make sense. Not to mention, to get the machine like that, you know, to get it high. I've seen one when I was living in Europe. They have them, I forget which country I was in where I saw it at, but they had one like on display, one of the older types that would bore these tunnels into the mountains. And of course, I remember Pedro, and I don't remember what the estimate was, but he would explain to me about how fast they could dig into that mountain and how far they could go within a given period of time. Like, let's say within a month's time, they could dig, I don't know, like a mile into the mountain. That's how fast these things can actually tunnel. And now they have them big enough to where you could drive like two semis side by side. And you can tell Iran has fairly large ones because in some of the images they release, the tunnels are quite significant, big enough for a tractor trailer to drive in the middle and have enough room to store different things on both sides of the mountain. But all the mountains, though, that they do this in, they're consistently like that. Cheyenne Mountain, for example. Now, I've never, just the pictures I've seen, I don't know if there's a lower basin than where they went at, but it looks like they went at the bottom of the basin into the mountains. They have plenty of top above. One thing that he did tell me I thought was interesting, he said, was that the ladder tunnels that they bore in Iran, they did make those higher than what the initial ones that they did. Let's say going back 10 years ago, they went higher up than the one that they did 20, 25 years ago. And he said he doesn't, nobody really knows why, because there again, they won't answer that question. So, but Rowdy Meyer with EMP Shield, he was telling me though that, and one of the things he said in the interview, because I was looking at the transcript of that while we were on break, he said, every nation is preparing. Now, that is more so about war, but also the obvious of maybe something else is coming. Because I mentioned to Rowdy, I said, well, do you remember when Tucker Carlson recently, I forget who he was doing the interview with, but he was talking to this man, and he said, you know, right when I came back from my meeting with Mike Huckabee in Israel, he said, I flew to the White House and I had a private meeting with President Trump. And he said, I brought up to the president. He said, look, he says, you know, Mike Huckabee has just given Israel a green light to basically go over and take over any and every country that's in their area there. And he said, Mr. President, he says, why is our foreign diplomat doing something like that? He goes, well, they got a right to protect themselves, whatever. He says something about that, you know. And then he says, well, he said, sir, he says, you did not want to go to war with Iran. You campaigned against this. And now it's like we're just fighting anything and everything that Israel wants us to fight. And so at some point in the conversation, Tucker Carlson says, the president told him, he says, well, you know, Tucker, he said, in the end, we all die anyway. And he said, nice. That's just really getting kind of hard. He says, but Mr. President, he says, we have children, we have grandchildren. What about them? He said, and the president just goes, ah. He said, whatever that means, you know, right? So when I first heard this, I thought, okay, let's give benefit for the doubt. I would look at his three possibilities. One, president knows, okay, he's started in his 80s now, and he said this because he figures, well, we all die in the end, we all die anyway, and he's not much worried about what the future is. Maybe he means it that way. Tucker didn't seem to feel that way about his comment, though, and I think Tucker was not looking at some cataclysmic event. I think Tucker was looking at this more from the perspective of war. And is this going to end up in a nuclear war? And when I was talking to Roddy about this, he was mentioning to me, and it's actually at that almost at that particular point in time, he said, I know that every country in the world right now is preparing. They're preparing for war. They're preparing for things that are very unexpected that could be coming. He said, everywhere. He said, Steve, everywhere they're doing it. He said, Russia's doing it. We're doing it. Europe's doing it. Other countries around the world are doing it. The Arab countries are all preparing for the inevitable. And then I said to him, I said, you know, besides these crazy cities in Iran being built very strategically different than anything else in the world. I said, I know also, too, Sweden and Finland have been building more underground bunkers and reinforcing their bunkers. And I said, their underground bunkers can actually house nearly their entire populations. I said, now, from what I understand with them, though, theirs is more so because of nuclear war. That's the concern they're worried about. And then I get this, and not even, I haven't even done the video yet with Roddy at the time, nor had I done the one with Pedro, because so Pedro and I actually did the video together. He's finally, for the first time, I mean, I've known him for about 9 years, and he came out recently and was willing to come on with me in interviews, which was surprising, because I figured that'd be a huge risk for him. Not that he's not an intelligence operative or anything like that, but he just knows a lot of information. But so anyway, we did talk about this in the interview, and I'll put that out publicly. But one thing that happened, though, right before I put that out publicly, I got a phone call from a friend of mine that's an engineer in FEMA. And this was maybe 4 or 5 days before even before I knew this information here. And I was told that, said, you know, strange thing is, we're being told internally, this is not public knowledge, just internal, we need to make sure that we have some type of shelter with at least 5 foot of earth above our heads. He says, Stephen, what in the world do you think they think is coming? I said, well, that sounds more like nuclear bomb type of activity to me. I said, because 5 foot of earth, I said, it's, you know, I did nuclear health physics back 100 years ago when I was young. I said, but yeah, that would be for the protection against radiation fallout. I said, this doesn't do you good. I said, because you can't come out if you have nuclear. I said, but yeah, it would protect you as long as you're not near the blast. It would help you from, you know, concussion, things like that. Yes, that would make sense. And so that being said, and then she sends me this, after I did the video about this underground, or this, what Iran was doing with these underground cities and what my hypothesis was on this, she said, you need to hear what Mike from around the world said on Begley's program. Now, I've heard Mike say these things before, and so she told me what minute mark to go to and everything, and he's talking about this water event. Mike's been talking about this water event for years, and I've heard about it for years myself, that there's coming a water event on the earth, and that allegedly you should be 200 miles away from a coastline. All right? What kind of event? Nobody wants to tell you what it is, right? Just, there's some kind of event coming that's going to cause a massive water displacement. But Mike says on this video with Paul Begley just recently, he says, we're talking about sustained winds of about 126 miles per hour for several days.
0: Wow.
1: And Paul's like, inline winds? Right now, I already knew what an inline wind was because I talked about it before we started having them. That's actually calls from the sun. He says, no, not like that. He says, I'm talking about globally. He said, there won't be a tree left standing on the earth. Now, he never says anything about what causes that, but that's exactly what a pole shift would cause. Because there's that sudden stop or change or move or whatever. I don't even really know how it works. Harold Kautz-Villa, he used to come to our place in Prague years ago. He's a pretty well-known scientist. And he used to talk about the pole shift to me. And he said, we don't really know when. We are expecting that it will. And I said, well, what would happen? So, well, Steve, he said, you got to think about it. He says, right now, he said, it keeps moving. He said, the North Pole is not where the North Pole used to be. He said, but the earth keeps moving. Eventually, he said, it's going to snap. And when it does, it's going to be like a sudden jolt. And when the earth does that, he said, all the water is going to jolt with it. The continents will be jolted with it. The atmosphere, the winds, he said, you got to keep in mind, the earth is spinning it. I forget what he said the revolutions of the earth is, but if we remember from high school, we'd remember. But, you know, over 1,000 miles an hour, suddenly you change that, whatever course you change it. Let's say you change it so many miles per hour, whatever the case may be, but that causes the winds to change. And I think Marshall Masters told me one day we were talking on the phone, and he says, we're talking about 200-mile-an-hour winds. He said, going on for, say, 24 hours. He said, what do you think is going to happen on the earth? You know, now...
0: Right.
1: Yeah, John, I'm like this. I told my wife, I hear all this stuff, you know, I get all, you know, after we're done with all this, and I told my wife, I said, look, I'm not going into panic mode. I said, because, look, if something like that's going to happen and they really think that so much of humanity is going to die, I said, I'm not interested in calling in any hole. I said, you know, if it happens, it's probably going to catch you probably when you're asleep in bed anyway. So it's not like you're going to have time to go run into some little underground bunker somewhere. You know, it's all of a sudden I'll be like, the hell is he going, like the guy that gets caught in a tornado? You know, I said, so what can you do about it? I said, why worry about it? Why not just enjoy life and quit worrying about it? So, you know, it is what it is.
0: Yeah.
1: But the wars that were supposed, from what Roddy is saying to me, he said that it looks like this event, that he still puts that off in the future a bit. He said, but it appears to be, from what he can gather from generals that he knows, Pentagon and stuff, is that we're facing a situation to where these world leaders know these things are going to come eventually, but they're all fighting over who's going to control what territory of the earth after the event passes. He said, so at this rate, they don't care how much money they spend. I guess they have an idea of when it's coming because they seem to like know where they need to be at that time before it gets here. I don't know how they know it, but for whatever reason. But he said that when it comes to the fighting the wars, they're wanting to control whatever they can control of the part of the world for themselves. He said, so everybody is fighting to dominate certain parts. He said, Israel's fighting to dominate the Middle East. He said, we're fighting to dominate Canada, Iceland, this whole hemisphere here. Russia is fighting. They want to control Western Europe, if not all of Europe, and Europe wants to control Russia. And he said, and China doesn't want us in Japan. They don't want us in the middle, out there in the Far East, and they're fighting to dominate their entire region of the world. And he said, everybody doesn't care what everybody spends. They're all wanting to spend everything they got. And they're not worried about it. And that's what he said. He said straight up, he said, Steve, they do not care about the deficit.
0: They don't care about the deficit. I don't even know if I should say anything about that. It's already out there in the internet sphere. But I begin to think that there might be some credence to what's being posited out there, that we're talking about, you know, guns and knives and nukes and things like that, but and you hear one minute that, according to a man that I spoke with years ago, who's, I think he passed away in 2023, and he was about peak oil, Lindsay Williams, I believe his name is, and so there's that peak oil. But the thing that he posited was that Iran has a lot of oil. And if they were suddenly to flood the world with cheap oil, it would collapse the Western economies, starting with the United States. So I'm beginning to wonder if it's one of those, look over there, look over there. I mean, what happened to 3i Atlas? It came floating in, then nearly floated out. At the same time, there are lots of people, it seems, lots of people in agencies. I'll just run this past you. I'll be brief. The underground facility question is pretty interesting. There's a legitimate reason why government would care about subterranean infrastructure and hardened facilities and grid protection and communication satellites, all that stuff. Severe geomagnetic storms from the sun can induce currents in long conductors and damage or disrupt electrical infrastructure. So the U.S. Geological Survey is explicitly working on this problem. Apparently right now it's 26 material describes the magneto-telluric work as helping understand and mitigate vulnerabilities to space weather and geomagnetic storms. But that's a little bit different from their building underground facilities because they know a pole reversal is coming. The big question remains. You know what I mean? What is it that they know that nobody is releasing to anybody that could in any way get out into the public? That's the question.
1: Allegedly, John, what you just mentioned is what Roddy said would cause the pole to shift. It is the electromagnetic things that are happening on the sun that is causing our Earth to do what it's doing. But what I don't understand, though, is how does that cause a sudden shift? You know, the FEMA engineer was saying to me the other day, you know, because we got into these conversations, she says, well, they're talking about the Navy said they found Atlantis, and they're expecting if we do have some type of event on the Earth, that Atlantis is going to rise up out of the ocean.
0: Wow, you know, that's nuts, I guess.
1: But they claim that every so many, and I don't know how this works, every millions and whatever, these things happen. So who knows, John? Who knows?
0: Well, an Earth's magnetic north pole has been moving for decades. NOAA says it's currently moving roughly north-northwest at about 55 kilometers per year. And the latest geomagnetic models continue to track the movement. So this magnetic is also weakening in some regions, most notably the Southanic anomaly is what they're calling it. NOAA's latest stable assessment specifically notes continued pole drift and further deepening of that anomaly. And there's something else, but I'll get to it after this. I got to stop. Another little bit of information I can pass along to you. It may be useful. And if it isn't useful, then we'll get rid of it, right? Okay, you heard what the lady said. Get that caravan to Midnight App. You could be anywhere you want it to be, and the signal reaches you. Yes, right there on the app. And listen to the program in progress right now. So get it, Apple or Google, either one.
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0: 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It's true. If you want something to go away, quit buying it, quit feeding it. Flip side to that coin is, if you want something to grow, nourish it. People are getting tired of feeding the big tech monster, because what they get in return is shadow banning, overt banning, or suspension of social media. Big tech and its derivatives also try to financially soften. This is when someone wants to buy something, but they're prevented from doing it because their payment repeatedly fails. And of course, when the gateways do work, we pay for this convenience with fees. So, don't feed monster. If you want or have ever wanted to join Caravan tonight by card or any other payment service and found you could not process your member, just send a check or money order to CTM, P.O. 14-1288, Dallas, Texas 75214. Include a legible email, a phone number in case we need to reach you. As soon as we see that info, your membership is activated, and you help turn the monster itself.

0: As we visit here with Stephen Van Noon, no, a magnetic pole reversal is, of course, not the physically flipping over. But the magnetic field can weaken and become complicated, and I find this interesting, with multiple magnetic poles appearing temporarily for eventually settling into the opposite polarity. Physical evidence indicates that reversals take hundreds of thousands of years, although the precise timescale is debated. U.S. Geological Survey currently says there's no reason to believe a reversal is imminent, and NOAA's position is similar. The field is presently declining, but its strength is still higher than it's been during most of the last 50,000. How they measure that, I do not know, but they're smart. So maybe there is an accurate technique that they employ. There's no reliable way to predict that a reversal is about to happen. But this underground facility question is really the interesting part to me. There is a legitimate reason why governments would care about subterranean infrastructure and grid protection, communication satellites, and these severe geomagnetic storms from the sun. USGS is explicitly on this problem right now. So let's just keep calm, because nobody really knows what's going to happen. You know, you can read the symptoms, yeah, and then maybe nothing happens. See a little symptom, and kaboom, something big happens. It's just it's dicey down here on planet Earth. You know, people, you know, let's just be too sure we know what's going to happen, because we don't.
1: Exactly. Let me, I pulled up
2: that mantra,
1: my latest update I got earlier today from Pedram. He said they are anticipating war to restart back up again, but they are allowing oil to move back and forth right now. Anyway, Roddy goes on to say they're going to build and have already begun to build microgrids at all military installations, completely taking it off our national grid. That's what we were talking about earlier. I just wanted to actually quote some of the things that he says here in here. He said, it sure seems to me that they're preparing the battlefield. And he said, maybe this was something that I thought was interesting, because what I'm about to quote that he said here during the interview about the 30-minute mark here is something that my wife said several years ago. And keep in mind, Roddy has always been a very strong Trump supporter. He said, maybe Trump is not here to save anything. He said, you know, maybe at the end of the day, Trump's here to control the demolition. He's talking about America.
0: Yeah.
1: He said, under an emergency declaration, you could be drafted now, this is what he said, from 17 to 45. And then special skills, you can be drafted from 20 to 54 years of age, if you have special skills. And he also mentioned that he would rather a city be nuked in America than them using the EMP attack, because at least the nukes would be done and be over with. He said the EMP attack would cause such a devastation to everything. He said, you would, the national electric failure could devastate food distributions, refrigeration, medical services, essential infrastructure. So, you know, it says basically, you know, you're just, it's slow death, you know, for so many people that are so dependent upon these things. You know, if you can't get oxygen machines, you can't get the medications you need, the people that are diabetics, they wouldn't have insulin, so next thing you know, people are just dying, not to mention starvation and things like that. Because one thing Roddy mentioned there, which we all know anyway, and that is grocery stores no longer stock food for some long period of time. It's just straight from the warehouse to the store and out the door. There's no big supply. So if things suddenly were to go down because of an EMP attack, you're cooked.
0: You know, this is also strange. Yeah, keep rolling. Yeah.
1: Yeah. So, well, you know, the crazy thing about it was when we did this interview, I mean, like I said, 37,000 views, which That's not a lot of views, but for my channel, which normally averages about 10,000 to 15,000 views a video, that's a pretty popular video. People were interested in what you know was being said in the interview, and especially with Roddy, because he is, you know, he's not, you know, a vice president, executive vice president of a big corporation like that, you know, carries some weight. And in reality, and he did say one thing. He said, and I agree with him on this. He said, you will not see an invasion in this country. He said, you won't. He said, I don't believe we'll ever have an invasion of China or any other country. He said, now, whether or not they would use an EMP or whether or not they would do a nuclear strike, he said, those things could be realistic. But an actual invasion, he says, it's just too far. We have too much water mass between us and these other nations that hate us in the first place. He said, now, internal strife, you know, different groups rising up, just like what we're seeing in France right now, the rioting, the pillaging, and of course, you know, France really kind of, and I said this back years ago when I lived in Prague and I watched all the migrants coming up from the Middle East after we decided to destroy Syria. I told my wife then, I said, isn't it interesting they're all going to Western Europe? I said, you don't see them coming to Eastern Europe. I said, in my mind, I said this publicly back then, John, I said, my mind, it's a setup. They did this intentionally because they want to destroy the Western Europe because it's more like the United States. It's more like a Western core value. Not to mention, the other intention was, and that was to destroy the ethnic ethnicity of the European people.
0: Absolutely. It's always been a bloodline war anyway.
1: Yeah. You know, and I said, why not Eastern Europe? Now, Eastern Europe is also ethnically, you know, more of a particular culture like Western Europe. But the difference is Eastern Europe, even when
2: the inner workings of my
1: they
2: own
1: wanted to destroy Western Europe, they want to take away freedom. They want to take, and I think even freedom of religion. I mean, my wife has been working relentlessly to finish her book on Noahide laws, and then recently found out some crazy things about the United States. There's some states that have actually legislated these things.
0: Doesn't surprise me in the least. I understand the first Noahide Congress is going to occur, November 2nd through the 5th, I think it is.
1: Yep. Yana actually, she was the first one to break that information publicly, and then it went viral. And the nice thing is, you know, I did a compilation of her work, because she's been doing this for 8 years now. Starting, one of the biggest ones that she ever did was when she was on with Rick Wiles on his TV program, and they shut him off YouTube right after her interview, because the two of them went into things about this stuff coming, and it really angered YouTube at the time. But now it's really growing like wildfire. Now people are starting to wake up and they recognize the seriousness of this. And I've been helping her with the editing going into her book, dealing with a lot of the footnotes. When you see the things that are written in the Talmud and things like that, oh my gosh, it is shocking to see this stuff's for real.
0: Yeah, it is.
1: For real.
0: And how about this King Charles? I mean, what a disgrace. He might as well just declare himself the Muslim king and just let it go at that, because everything that he does disadvantages the entire British people, Northern Ireland, regular Ireland, Scotland, Wales, England. And the British altogether, that's just everybody, right? It's the damnedest thing I've ever seen. I would never have thought in earlier years that such a thing was even possible. But the problem with planet Earth is that virtually everything is possible. It's just a question of whether or not it will be brought to fruition. But it doesn't look good for Western Europe. I mean, between you mentioned, France is practically on fire. And I'll have a conversation with a man who's living in Germany now, and just because I don't hear much about unrest in Germany, but maybe there is some, and it's just not, you know, if it's not on the news, then it must not have happened, right?
1: Well, yeah, right. I expect things will just slowly but surely begin to escalate across Europe, and that's what's very, very troubling. I would not be shocked about Germany coming up pretty soon as well, because Germany took in a lot of migrants as well. A lot of Germans that, you know, because a lot of Germans do are fairly wealthy, they were buying properties and homes in Hungary as a result of this when it first began to happen. I remember that we were still living there at the time, and we were seeing this migration because entire villages were being overrun. And, you know, and look, I mean, I don't have anything against Arabic people at all, you know, and the thing is, but when you go to displace entire populations that are used to this really crazy Sharia type of thinking, and you put them in the middle of a people that are nothing like that, you're asking for trouble. And I mean, we would drive, we went over to France when this was all going on. I mean, you had a country that was once a beautiful country, and now the streets were just littered with tents everywhere. But now it's not, it's the Muslim population is one thing. What happened when they started, all the people from Africa started coming over, and they came into Spain, they began to migrate north and stuff, and they could not stop them. This is where a lot of the violence is coming from right now in France. I mean, it's, from what I can see in the videos I'm looking at, and it's almost,

0: dealing with, I mean, especially since this case here in the last couple of years coming out of Northern Africa over into Spain. Spain could not stop the people, and the next thing you know, they're migrating further north, and of course France, the next country to get to, and now they've got this problem, and Paris is basically on fire. And you know, it's unbelievable. I mean, and here's the weird thing: it started off with some protests that were, maybe they were meant to be peaceful protests, people protesting one thing, but then that's just like setting a whole, it's like shooting off the Roman candle now for violence. It just become completely insane.
1: Yeah, it is. Do you know, I was looking at this article earlier, published by The Federalist, and overall 21% of likely voters said they have a mostly or somewhat positive opinion of Sharia, compared with 57% who have a negative opinion. The positive views were much higher among younger Americans, including 43% of voters aged 18 to 24 and 39% of those aged 25 to 29. And, well, here's a quote. Too many have been taught to see constitutional limits as obstacles to progress, especially when those limits stand in the way of policies they believe would help groups they view as oppressed, because Muslims are widely perceived by young people as an oppressed or marginalized group. I suspect many default to a sympathetic view of policies associated with Islam without seriously considering whether those policies are compatible with constitutional freedoms. The irony is that in doing so, they may be actually undermining the very rights they claim to care about. It's so stupid now. And the speed of information, you know, and I was reading this article from Dr. Roger McFinley. He's talking about the stuff that's at the top is the stuff that's going to stick in your head. Your mood is being manipulated by these social media channels and so forth, starting with Facebook. Stephen, I just see this as a civilizational dead end if it continues to operate the way that with this mind control by, oh, it's fun. Look, don't you want to keep up with your friends on Facebook? It's like they're not your friends. Half of them are bots. But people just fall for it. So I don't know. Yes. We may be reaching end game, you know. And if we are, okay, well, fine.
0: The one thing, and I think we talked about this a little bit last time we were on the program as well, Sharia law is compatible with Noahide law. And the one thing in your seven Noahide laws is that you're to set up courts of justice. But see, that's given to the Gentiles that have to set up the courts of justice. So I believe that what we're looking at, especially in the United States, is it's a loophole for the radical Orthodox Jewry that are pushing these Noahide laws to get Sharia law set up, because the Noahide laws, these are capital offenses. And you're talking, you know, they have seven there. There's more than 100 sub-laws to those laws, and some of the craziest laws you could imagine. But they will have the Sharia law put in place because they consider that compatible. In fact, according to these rabbis, they say that the Sharia law, the Muslims are considered to be Noahides by default. They don't need to change anything. And so, therefore, they have no problem with bringing their laws into place to carry out the capital punishment for the Noahide laws. So who's behind pushing it then would be my question. Who's really behind pushing the Sharia law in our nation?
1: I believe same people who spit on Christians when they try to visit the Holy City and evangelize. I think that's exactly what it is. Yeah. I refer to them as the usual suspects, and there is strong evidence that does more than suggest that Islam is actually a creation of the ones, you know, the liars who call themselves this and that, but are actually their father, the devil.
0: Yeah. Yes.

0: I agree 100%. That is spot
1: on. Do you really?
0: I do.
1: Really? Well, I didn't want to outrage you, but I did want to toss it out there. Yeah, it appears that Islam is actually a Jewish creation. How about that?
0: It is. I wouldn't doubt it a single bit in the world. And the thing is they have said for years that they would use them to destroy Christianity.
1: Well, there it is then, right?
0: Exactly. You know, I mean, the Christian world has got to wake up to who their enemy is instead of sitting there thinking that, oh, we're going to have kumbaya, let's go stand up for Israel and fight all their wars while they just murder it.
2: And that's what's amazing about
0: it now. Trying to help educate Christians that all these prophecies that you think belong to the modern state of Israel were about Jesus Christ in the first place. And for you to apply them to the modern state of Israel is to reject Christ as well. So, you know, look, I have my head up my keister the same way most Christians do, thinking that Israel was some God-given thing that was happening in this day because of Darby Schofield dispensationalist nonsense. But once I woke up to what the truth was by the grace of God, I went back and started reexamining all these prophecies only to find out that, my gosh, you know, they talk about, oh, there's 10 lost tribes. No, there's not. Peter said they were all there on the day of Pentecost. How could they be lost?
1: Well, exactly.
0: I'll tell you, Steve.
1: Well, I'll tell you, Stephen, it just underscores a Wellesian precept, and it is this. The truth isn't what you say, it's how many people you can say it to. And if you keep repeating it, then what you have made up and spread widely will eventually become the truth to many people. And it isn't the truth at all, it's deception. And nothing but. Thanks for the time tonight, I really appreciate it. I do.
0: Thank you.
1: God bless you. And all those you love, we'll do it again soon. Something breaks loose, Stephen, reach out, and we'll get back together sooner than later, okay?
0: Will do. Thank you, John.
1: All right. Thank you. Tomorrow I'm going to tell you about the leper king, Baldwin IV. 13 years old when he became king of Jerusalem. His story is astounding, and it is a story of strong, strong faith. The signal continues. God bless you, everyone, and good night.

0: It's true. If you want something to go away, quit buying it, quit feeding it. The flip side to that coin is if you want something to grow, nourish it. People are getting tired of feeding the big tech monster because what they get in return is shadow banning, overt banning, or suspension on social media. Big tech and its derivatives also try to financially soft kill. This is when someone wants to buy something, but they're prevented from doing it because their payment repeatedly fails. And of course, when the gateways do work, we pay for this convenience with fees. So, don't feed the monster. If you want or have ever wanted to join Caravan to Midnight by card or any other payment service and found you could not process your membership, just send a check or money order to CTM. 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Include a legibly written email, a phone number in case we need to reach you, and as soon as we see that info, your membership is activated, and you help turn the monster against itself.
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Well, today is the third year anniversary of October 7th that then triggered Israel's expansion to Lebanon, Syria, you name it, the war with Iran that has tripped up the global recovery that Trump was successfully leading. It has been an absolute disaster for everybody on the planet, basically. And you have all these top ministers in Israel literally saying our ethnic cleansing is going well. They even use the term ethnic cleansing. They use the international law code of the crime. It's like when Trump does insider trading with Truth Social and says, you'll get inside information hours or days for anyone else for your stock picks and make lots of money from the president. I mean, it's like, why? And then the Democrats and leftists and communists and Muslims are just frothing satanic piranhas of pedophilia and mass fraud and criminality. And Trump and Israel are like, here, hold on. Oh, my gosh, I have got so much news today. Putin is painted into a nuclear corner. Zelensky is begging NATO and Europe for troops to come in because he says Putin's about to launch a giant invasion, which absolutely is true. All hell is breaking loose. You've got Trump set to talk to Putin in the coming hours about this pneumonic plague. And the UN is demanding answers from Russia. I see all the telltale signs over the weekend of them definitely trying to psyop this. And then I noticed last night that all these talking points were going out by thousands of influencers publishing the same first-hand account and second-hand accounts of, oh, yes, St. Petersburg is locked down. Oh, there's sick people everywhere. And it's not true. So I don't know if something real has been released. I don't know if it's a pneumonic plague. But I'm telling you, this has got psyop on the way it's being rolled out written all over it. We'll be getting into all of that first. And then international observers, major oil companies, insurance companies have all come out and they said, no, the Strait of Hormuz does not have record oil coming out of it, as Trump has been saying. In fact, it looks like about 70% of it on average, if you had to dead reckon it, they've got the numbers, has, since this war started 200 plus days ago, it's been around a 70% reduction on what goes through it. And the Iranians, through their proxies, have blown up a bunch of the big pipelines and refineries. And the Houthis just hit more Saudi Arabian refineries. And, of course, NATO through Ukraine's been hitting the Russian refineries. And diesel exports got stopped a month and a half ago. All hell.

0: oil is breaking loose. We are in a massive economic crisis. Corporate, private, governmental debt is just off the chain, going straight up. This is Great Reset 2.0. And it's just going to get worse from here the longer this goes on. And now Trump's giving speeches about, well, they may hold on past the midterms. I thought they'd fall by the midterms, but they're basically beaten. But they may hold on a few more years. We're beating the hell out of them, so they deserve it. I saw that clip yesterday. We could play it. I basically paraphrased it. Oh, my goodness. So I rarely does this happen, but I got in here today, and I'm looking at all this, and my head is spinning right now. I'll do my best to go over all of it. We have Dr. Robert Malone joining us, the father of mRNA technology. He's written a powerful article that gets into the bad news on MAHA. It's getting corporately taken over. Like, reprint me his Substack on that, guys, from last week. And then we've got a really smart investigative journalist that have been visiting what is believed to be the resting place of the Noah's Ark with some amazing discoveries that have been international top news in studio with us. Make a massive announcement right now. I mean, this is just bonker town. What it does is just... I feel 20 years younger. I'm not kidding you. Ultra Methylene Blue. Blue.
1: I know. Blue. I love it. This stuff works, man.
0: I just can't shut up about it, up about it, up about it, up about it. Ultra Methylene Blue. Blue. Blue. Blue. I mean, this is just bonker town.

0: it is just beyond spectacular.
1: Waging war on corruption. It's Alex Jones coming to you live from the front lines of the InfoWar.

Wednesday Live. I am your host, Alex Jones. It is Wednesday, October 7th, 2026. Trump in talks with Putin concerning ongoing Russian plague scare that has all the signs of a psyop. Tune in now as yours truly, Alex Jones, and special guest Dr. Robert Malone break down the facts, plus French anti-white riots spread across Europe. It is all coming up and so much more today. And it's a perfect time to have Dr. Robert Malone on with us next hour because a bunch of big developments have come out on the COVID shot and more. A U.S. government study, another U.S. government survey that if you thought autism was exploding starting 40 years ago when they accelerated the amount of shots kids are given, the biggest increase ever in all the graphs in the government's own numbers right after the COVID shots got rolled out 5 years ago. And that's just some of the news that's here. I mean, this is a big stack of key developments, whistleblowers, you name it. I mean, I could do 2 hours on this even without Robert Malone coming on because this is just all this is coming out. This is a really important stack of developments right there we'll be getting into. We're very close here in the midterms, 26 days out, and the Republicans are in free fall, but it reminds me of the Beatles song, Helter Skelter. I'm coming down fast, but miles above you. The Democrats are super unpopular, and they're degenerating, and more is coming out about their candidates all over the place, and they're just amazing level of deception, like El Said up in Michigan, admitting that he's not even an American, he's really an Egyptian and is an Egyptian citizen. And you could say, oh my God, well, we're still going to support him because he's not a pro-Israel neocon. All I'm telling you is that the Islamists are a real situation. And just because Israel is out of control and trying to run our country, we have to understand demographically, long-term, Islam is the cancer. And that's just a fact. And I got a bunch of news on that front as well. Update, Fort Hood jihadist, execution day set by Secretary of the Army. They ought to publicly execute him. That's all coming up today. Also, this Cornell University thing, I mean, it's completely come out that this woman sent text messages saying, I'm going to say I'm drunk so I can say they raped me, and that she went and set these people up and literally was demanding in the text messages, and they already said this before her text messages were released via these lawsuits. She's suing everybody. She didn't think that, hey, they're going to get discovery back, that she was literally demanding they have sex with her. And she's like, you know, deadlifts 300 pounds and bench presses, you know, 200 and something. And I mean, she's seen images of her. She's definitely a burly kind of Amazonian type lady going around like a caveman with a club in her hand, conking guys on the head and putting them over her shoulder to run into the cave. And that's been known for a while. And you've got all the Democrats lining up. They're guilty. We're going to throw all these white men in prison. Meanwhile, you know, mass rape is happening with all the illegal aliens all over Europe and the U.S., and I have actual news articles why a rise in sexual assaults by migrants is a price worth paying to end racism, quasi-consensual encounters between refugees and white Western women may help with assimilation. Increasingly, the result is a shared apartment and a new surname. So rape is good when it's done to white women to breed out whites. That's put out by this affiliate of a black university. Hey, wait till I read this article. I mean, it's hilarious if it wasn't so sick. The level of foaming at the mouth, we must eradicate whiteness. We must get rid of it at all cost. And then you know what that's going to give rise to? Its own super white racist response. This is all total divide and conquer. Absolutely bonker down. You got Cornell appoints former acting attorney general who was fired by Trump for insubordination to lead the investigation. You have the attorney general of the state of New York, Letitia James, a truly monstrous creature that I've dealt with personally, saying they are guilty and they will pay. This poor woman, it was viciously gang raped. And they don't care that there's an entire paper trail of what she really did. So that is coming up today. It's the same program, whether you're in Europe, Australia, Canada, the U.S. It's always the same operations, the same systems of divide and conquer. But the first thing I want to hit is the fact that Putin is painted into a nuclear corner.
and you have NATO totally surrounding them and bombing them with NATO-produced weapons and guided weapons by the thousands every day, that the West started this, the West admits it started this, it's totally reckless. And now Putin has given it almost 5 years, and now because the Russian people in all the polls and numbers, over 90%, want it over, that Putin has told NATO, all right, I'm going to get ready to flatten Kharkiv and Kiev and the other cities, and I'm going to start turning up the juice. A month ago he said that, and now 3-4 times the attacks they ever launched every day. They're just destroying all the infrastructure, the government buildings, the facilities, the food warehouses, everything, because NATO's been hitting that in Russia. And Putin said, okay, tit for tat. And Putin's now announced they're going to double the bombardment that they've just doubled or tripled or quadrupled in the last month or so in the next weeks. And then Zelensky came out and posted a video warning of impending massive Russian strike, calls for U.S. and European help desperately. We'll be getting to that video that's posted at alexjoneslive.com. And then you've got the plague popping up supposedly and all the propaganda points behind that and flooding the zone with the exact same post by thousands of influencers. You know they're being paid to say that. Oh, yes, St. Petersburg is closed. Oh, the hospitals are, oh, there's dead. It's terrible. Martial law. And then even mainstream media goes and checks and it's not true. Now, the UN is demanding answers on a reported second death of one of the lab workers. And as I said back over the weekend, that's not normal bubonic plague if it's killing people that quickly or supposedly just from a vial being broken. And Russia says that the one person they admit has died of pneumonia. I don't know it's true, but I see the propaganda launch day one. Perfect if it is some type of setup or false flag to then try to stop the Russian offensive that is about to begin. And the big question is, will NATO come in with more force when that happens? And Russia has said that they're punching above their weight with conventional weapons. The only thing they have leverage on is superior nuclear weapons.

0: to counter such a threat. Therefore, we would have to leverage our competitive advantages in this conflict. Yes, of course, France and the United Kingdom are nuclear powers. We understand this perfectly well and are fully conscious of it. However, the strike capabilities that Russia possesses today are matched by no one else. These constitute our competitive advantages. How else are we to resist an aggressor? We are not threatening anyone. We are simply stating that our tools for self-defense are not unlimited. And incidentally, neither the letter nor the foreign ministry statement explicitly mentions the use of nuclear weapons. They state, as I have just framed it, the deployment of all forces and means at our country's disposal. How that actually unfolds is a decision we will make when the time comes.
1: And that's because they're encircling Kaliningrad and talking about doing a blockade. That's NATO. Unbelievable. And here's the key. The EU admits, their economic ministers, the NATO, all of them, that they have demographically and all these other issues are going to collapse by 2029 if they don't have a war with Russia. For those that don't study history, that's what empires do when they're in decline. Trump's pulling massive numbers of U.S. troops out of Europe. He's been telling Zelensky, don't blow up Russian refineries. That hurts Europe even worse than Russia. Zelensky's pledged to double down and double the attacks.
2: He has to stop knocking out diesel fuel in Russia. Let him go after targets, but not diesel fuel, because he's causing a shortage of diesel fuel.
1: Because it then ties in with the massive anti-white race war NGO program that's now blown up in 10 countries of Europe. The epicenter being France, the detonator, just hundreds killed. They're trying to suppress the numbers, police being lynched, whole families being beaten up, the illegal aliens and the migrants stop cars. If you're not brown, you're drug out and beaten half to death or murdered.
3: Is war in Europe just a few decisions away? Well, I just got off the phone with someone senior in a European nation who, you know, he sits way at the top. And what he told me, it should worry everyone, really. So here's what he said. He said, Stephen, the people at the top are not listening to anyone anymore. They know they can't wait until 2029 to take on the Russia as planned. Because Europe can't hold together that long economically. You know, I've been preaching this for over a year. So now they beat the Russia drum louder every week. And if you think that's crazy, okay, I don't limit at all. There's no ceiling. But Europe's special exception for that defense spending runs out at the end of 2028. That's 1 year before the date they told us that they're ready for Russia. Have you seen it yet? This is not about Russia. Schools hit a wall. Energy costs hit a wall. Fuel costs hit a wall. Pensions hit a wall. The only way out has war written all over it. So the people in charge are standing in front of their countries that are broke. The citizens are unhappy and scared, and they're losing in the polls. What do they do to cover up their failures and keep power? Bingo. War. It's their only option left. Germany asked about 300,000 young people if they would serve in the military. 530 said yes. Not 5,030. 530 out of 300,000 said yes. On top of that, about 50,000 students walked out of school saying, we're not cannon fodder. Maybe I have your attention now, because I can tell you that the people at the top will not stop this. They'll keep going until the handbrake is pulled. And guess what? The handbrake is you and me.
1: This is all classic military doctrine. They have the same doctrine. We have the same doctrine. If they're being overrun conventionally, they will launch nuclear weapons. Why is all hell breaking loose? Because we're coming to the end of the financial order. They have maxed out all of the derivatives, all of the fractional reserve banking. The power structure needs big wars, needs viral releases, needs crises, needs race war that they all set up and prepared so they can be the saviors with the breakdown of society. That's why we know all this hell would break loose. That's how we predicted everything that's happening, because the globalists talk about this stuff in open white papers like we're children and they're speaking another language and we are deaf, dumb, and blind. And basically, a lot of the general public is like that. They think it's weird to know about the Rockefeller Foundation and their plans, or the Carnegie Endowment, or the entire globalist WEF plan, where they've been planning to build a post-human world to collapse human civilization and the carrying capacity of the planet for our population, and they're absolute psychotic mad scientists that are trying to get total control of the world and who've got the most control of anybody, and they're starting mass wars with the number one nuclear power, it's satanic. And so uninformed people tune into this show and they think, man, this guy is, you know, a fear monger, fear porn, whatever. Yeah, that was 10, 20 years ago. People don't do that anymore, do they? No, they just try to censor me and keep me from talking. But if you actually watch the World Economic Forum events, they openly talk about all this. What are we going to do for the reset? They already did the virus. People didn't buy that. So now they're going to bring viruses back and war and economic collapse and all of it. And these people are steering us into destruction by design. That's their form of governance. And so whether it's the wars or the race wars or any other stuff that's happening or the viral releases or the fear over viruses, all of this is going to get more intense because that's the globalist plan. And all over Europe and all over Canada and all over Australia, they're arresting everybody for their speech, and now they're trying to pass the same crap here. The left wants it passed on the right wing. The so-called right wing wants it passed so you can't criticize Israel. And then in the end, you end up with no rights to do anything. We're going into total totalitarianism. Absolute tyranny. High-tech enforcement grid with governments and systems that try to make you poor, try to make you sick, try to make you dependent on them while you're in the process of having whatever wealth you had and intellectual property sucked. Out of you before you're killed. Because they believe it's survival of the fittest. They believe it's their right to rule over you and that you are mindless and that you just go around and entertain yourself all day, so you deserve to die. Then you look at the globalists, they're the most inbred, decadent scum on the planet, but at least they are willing to carry something out and organize and do it. There is a declaration of war against every human on earth but a handful of these scum. And I guarantee if they're successful exterminating most of us, they'll all turn on each other. These people are demonic, megalomaniac Satanists. And it's going to become more and more apparent that everything I've told you has been dead on in the general scope of what we're covering. And I hope it isn't too little too late when people figure this out. That I'm 100% for real. I show you what I talk about is true. I know I'm right, and I'm fighting with everything I've got to stop these people. And the stress level is just unbelievable. And I get why most people just don't want to admit any of this is happening, because it is. It's overwhelming, and people feel like, well, what am I supposed to do? The number one thing you can do is whatever the globalists push, do the opposite. They want you to take a shot? Don't do it. They want to open borders? Don't do it. They want you to eat GMO? Don't do it. They want you to, you know, get in the metaverse, don't do it. I mean, it's real simple. Whatever they're pushing, you can bet ain't good for you. It's real simple. Now I'm going to come back, and I'm going to get into the plague information and evidence that it's definitely a PSYOP. We don't know what exact PSYOP for. Is it really weaponized? Is it a chimera? That's all being hyped up everywhere. We're going to be getting to all of it coming up. But just remember, as things get more intense, as things get more crazy, broadcasts like mine that have the facts and have the experts and have the history and have the track record of being right are going to become more important. And the censorship's going to come back and become more intense. It's already going on with shadow banning and everything else. Only you can carry the light in the dark of the night. Only you can make sure these articles and videos and reports at AlexJonesLive.com get out. You are the emissaries. You are the ambassadors. You're carrying the football. You are Paul Revere. So look in the mirror and realize that's who's coming to save you. God working through you is coming to save you. God's coming to save us through ourselves with God working through us. Trust in God, but tie up your camel, Bedouin saying. Hunter S. Thompson, yeah, you're getting blown towards the rocks in your rowboat. 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God helps those that help themselves. 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And, of course, alexjoneslive.com/show. Now, I'm excited because this is a super win-win. We need more funds to finish up the upgrade of the studios. Doing a special show tonight, 7 o'clock, out of the old InfoWars studios. By next week, we'll be in there most of the time live. We're just doing upgrades and things, new air conditioning. A lot of stuff was fixing leaks in the roof. We're pretty shot up. But we're back. Thanks for your support. And it takes funds to do this. I want to hire more hosts, more crew, more reporters. I want to be bigger than we ever were. And who knows, might get InfoWars itself back, but I'm going to leave it at that.
4: All of a sudden, we begin to see.
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0: 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I was not trying to do a product placement thing here. We're at Rex's 23rd birthday. And with my dad and mother, Dad, we're so proud of you. Great job, the surgeons. Thanks for all your prayers for my dad. But Mom, you were literally without me soliciting. You've been on colostrum now 2 months. And we have the very best at thealexjonesstore.com. And I'm serious. I didn't bring this up.
1: Tell us what happened. Tell us what happened. But I have been on colostrum for about 2 or 3 months, and a back problem that I've had since Alex was born is almost completely gone after 50, however many years. And my hair is much thicker than it has been, and I have good hair anyway, but it's much thicker. And this is brand new.
0: Turned darker.
1: And darker. Beautiful.
0: Whose convention did you take it? Steve Heinberger's away?
1: It was Mary Heinberger.
0: Yeah, they're really smart. They're listeners. So, Mom, you got to listen. The products are amazing.
1: Well, this one, like I said, I don't do testimonials. There's a lot of good products. This is the first one that I can go, whoa, it really does work.
0: No, it's funny. I didn't even know the Heinbergers, I guess, because Steve and Mary, like a year ago, your house, like, you need to sell this. So we started, and we got the best brand. It's the strongest. It's no joke, the first 2 weeks of a mammal's milk is totally different. It's like magic.
1: That back problem was from when you were born. I have a pinched nerve or something. I've never really known what it was.
0: No, you can blame my whole life.
1: And it has bothered me. And I just go through the pain, because if you're going to have it, you're going to have it, right? There's nothing to do about it.
0: Well, I haven't asked you this yet. Have you taken the methylene blue yet?
1: No, uh-uh. I'm scared of that.
0: Really?
1: I'm scared it'll make me like Roseanne Barr. Not that she's not wonderful. Just kidding. Just kidding.
0: You're afraid you'll be... Though she came on the show like 6 months ago. She said, I don't know if I can do it. She just felt sick. I gave it to her. She was bouncing off the walls 30 minutes later.
2: Well, you know, for some people, a generic supplement choice that's less, you know, radical than methylene blue, which is incredibly powerful, might make more sense. Something like a methyl drive, a power plant, ultimate burn even. But especially if you're talking about younger people, methylene blue is radically powerful.
0: Absolutely. And then we've got the beauty cleans. Love you, Charlotte. So you just saw a quick video I shot at dinner Sunday night with my parents and my four amazing children. I'm sitting there at dinner, and my mother starts talking about how great her hair looks and how great her skin is and how healthy my dad is because of bovine colostrum. And I go, oh, yeah, where'd you get that? 3 months ago, we got in the test samples. We've been selling it for 2 months. They're the very best. I went and gave them a few canisters. They're like, oh, yeah, that is your bovine colostrum. The first 2 weeks of what a mammal puts off is so incredible. It's just all these super nutrients, your immune system. It's really mother's growth hormone, natural growth hormone, healthy. That's what it is from the cow. We have the best at thealexjonesstore.com.

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1: From the front lines of the information war, it's Alex Jones.
2: About to explain the race war equation, why in every Western country the NGOs and the left are setting this up. It's very simple. Here's a report from the UK. Will the British soon have to seek asylum here in America?
3: The English are staring down the barrel of a country that no longer belongs to them. Something that is incredibly hard to admit. Decades of open borders, New World Order social engineering, and two-tier policing that treats native descent as the real crime while looking the other way at imported chaos, with a speech code so tight that a tweet or a flag can land you in a jail cell.
4: Why am I in cuffs? Because there's something he said, then I said.
5: Because someone has been caused, obviously, anxiety based upon your social media sites.
3: The ancestral homeland of many Americans, England, has become a managed reservation. Globalist managers in the city of London and Brussels never asked permission. They simply replace the people, then criminalize the memory of what was lost. When the state decides Monty Python is hate speech and John Cleese's protest borders on terrorism, political asylum stops being a punchline and starts looking like the last legal exit before Big Ben goes up in flames.
6: John Cleese, we heard that you're coming to Birmingham Town Hall to perform your so-called comedy show.
7: For years, you've used your platforms to attack Islam, spreading dangerous misinformation and creating hostility towards Muslims.
6: And saying things like Islam's all about killing. This isn't comedy. That's hate speech, and you're just a hate preacher.
7: And let's call out the hypocrisy. Free speech has become a convenient shield for anti-Muslim hostility and vilification with no consequences.
6: And when the target is Islam, suddenly it's just all satire.
7: Free speech in this country is applied selectively. It only seems to extend to the groups that elites deem acceptable to vilify in order to meet their agenda.
6: And to the Birmingham Town Hall for hosting a so-called comedian that actively promotes prejudice
7: against a major segment of Birmingham's community, which undermines public trust and local cohesion.
6: We ask the Birmingham Town Hall align with its duty of community respect and cancel the show.
8: What we never hear about extremism is its advantages. Well, the biggest advantage of extremism is that it makes you feel good because it provides you with enemies. Let me explain. The great thing about having enemies is that you can pretend that all the badness in the whole world is in your enemies and all the goodness in the whole world is in you.
3: In the year ending December 2025, an estimated 246,000 British nationals walked out of England for good, only a hair under the 257,000 who fled the year before, while the number coming back collapsed from 140,000 to 110,000, leaving a net drain of 136,000 natives. The biggest net outflow recorded since officials switched to tax and benefit records that showed nearly 180,000 more people leaving than the old survey had counted. The Office for National Statistics figures show the net hemorrhage of the under 35s has widened every year since 2022 precisely because fewer of them return. That is the quiet arithmetic of a country whose own people are voting with their feet while the administrative state perfects the technocratic machinery to count, tax, and replace them.
9: And the diversity and the unity in raising this flag, we recognize the rich culture and heritage and tradition and contribution of the Pakistani community, a somewhat crucial great city of Birmingham.

0: lives into the boot of the car and slip out under the cover of night, abandoning the towns their greatest grandparents built with their own hands as the ancestral tiny villages fill with their foreign replacements. John Bound reporting for the Alex Jones Network at alexjoneslive.com.
1: It's real simple. 7% of the world is white, hate themselves, and then they attach communism, socialism, globalism, universal basic incomes, all the controls into the anti-whiteism. And so then if you don't support all the globalist policies that are total tyranny, well, then you're denounced as a racist, and now you can be attacked because you're Hitler. And then any time these governments in Europe, same thing in the blue cities here, want through their community organizers that Obama was and all the rest of them, riots, racial attacks, they can do it. Then they have the Soros judges, and they got literal Soros judges in Europe as well. Same programs. Release violent offenders that attack whites. Rape, murder, arson, robbery. And so it creates all this lawlessness and fear.

0: And most whites get scared and then capitulate and say, I'll do whatever you say politically. I'll be an ally. I'll support whatever you want. And they run up the white flags. This is all part of demoralization. This is the plan. We've got all the different community organizers and big NGOs going back 30, 40 years on TV saying they would do this, and now they've done it. And then look at South Africa, totally collapsed. And then the whites escape. And then after each country gets taken over, the globalists then exploit it, suck it dry, and then move the third world population to the next country that they want to take over. And that they always set up the laws where they're not given any low-level jobs. They're put on welfare. They're allowed to drug deal, human traffic. But they do take the leadership of those ethnic groups and put them in charge as police chiefs, mayors, members of parliament, intelligence agency heads, ministers over immigration, as operatives to suppress the domestic population. They then bring in the foreigners and make them police officers, even when they're not citizens. That's now happening all over the United States in our blue cities. I mean, this is a diabolical formula by design, and they talk about it. Look at this. UK police arrest 15-year-old over post mocking politician. Tens of thousands of arrests, praying outside abortion clinics, you name it. And they're now talking about open revolution in the UK with Robert Lowe's party exploding in the polls number one across the board. And the UK government wants to just outlaw it. And the Muslims are calling for outlawing that party as well. And then we've got countless articles like this. I mean, I've got compilations that show hundreds of New York Times, Washington Post, CNN headlines, getting rid of whiteness is the number one mission. Whiteness is a disease. Whiteness is evil. Being white needs to be eradicated. I mean, this is literal genocide being discussed. Look at this out of the Black College, AFRU. Why a rise in sexual assaults by migrants is a price worth paying to end racism. Quasi-consensual encounters between refugees and white Western women may help with assimilation, increasingly the result in a shared apartment and a new surname. And the British and German government run after-school TV shows for 10-year-old, 12-year-old girls saying, marry a 25-year-old Muslim. I played you those pieces. And you got to read this article by AFRU. I mean, it literally says we must get rid of all the whites. They are the devil. They are the problem. You know, rape is good. Ibbots of the white women because they've got to be bred out. These women are not just falling in love. They are puncturing the fragile white male consensus that has long underwritten white identity politics. Each white womb decorated with a brown or black baby makes racial pluralism increasingly not just odious, but logistically impossible. That's one thing if people love each other and their different colors get together. I'm not, you know, like a purist like Nick Fuentes. But when whites are being hunted and targeted and it's being pushed and they're saying rape of white women is good, I mean, this is beyond criminal. And that's not the worst part of this article. This is par for the course. You got to go read this for yourself. I could play an hour of compilations. We must exterminate all the whites. We must breed them out. It's like Longshanks and... this is a true story in Braveheart. Says, if we can't kill all the Scots, we'll breed them out. And that's what they did. They said, go rape all the Scottish women. Kill their identity. That's white on white. It's the same crap over and over again. So Cornell 7 frat bro claims, I want to go to the Asmund Gold clip in a minute, he was too wasted to consent to sex with accuser. And this is years ago. There have been lawsuits going on forever. And it turns out this woman is a very muscular, voluptuous, kind of a barbarian princess type. And early on, I thought, oh, she just asked them all to gangbang her. I'm not going to, you know, judge. I'm going to say it's morally good. But, you know, I've engaged in some of these behaviors before when I was younger. And so I'm not going to sit there and, you know, but then we learn, and it turns out the prosecution in New York and all of them know this, that she literally talked about, I'm going to set them up for rape after I push them into gangbanging me. I mean, who comes up with evil? But this is the Me Too movement, that it's like the way to socially climb is to go set up white men. It's good if you rape a white woman if you're not white. But white men, like the Duke lacrosse team, the woman is now a Christian. She apologizes. They were totally nice to her. They hired a stripper. She stripped. They paid her. She left, and she just said, they gang raped me. 100% not true, but because we finally got white men in a group raping a black woman. We finally, dun-dun-dun, let's talk about it everywhere. And that's why Letitia James and Hochul and all of the usual suspects and ABC News and NBC News are saying they're guilty. Throw them in prison. And it turns out the day after it happened, they were like, man, you know, that chick literally threw me on the bed. And she threatened them. She said, I'll beat all your asses. And it turns out she's some big power lifter. I mean, this woman is crazed. And so the only white devil around here is her. And so this is just wild. Absolutely wild. And it would take hours to go over all the evidence. It's just, I can't stop researching. You got the Cornell president throwing the frat brothers under the bus saying, oh, they're guilty. They're going to get it. The attorney general says they're guilty. We're going to get you. When they already know all of this information. Meanwhile, over 100,000 people have been euthanized in Canada the last 2 years. 99% are white, including many children. Starting to get the picture, Netherlands confirms toddler euthanized, white. I don't want to kill black babies either. The point is, whites are being targeted. Whites are being hunted down. And then there's also this, framing whites for crime. Look at this. I see this every day. Dark white skin. Yes, this guy arrested for reported crimes is white. He has dark white skin. That's literally 1984. Black is white is black. And we've got a whole bunch of other examples. And this is just, this whole compilations of this crap. And this is how the media operates. This is how they deceive. Look at this. Yeah, it's a white guy. He's been arrested for all these reported crimes. Here he is. I mean, I shouldn't even laugh at all of this. It's just so sick. So here's Osmond Gold's latest. And this is just a small portion of it. It turns out this was known years ago because there's been ongoing lawsuits years ago. So you got to love how she's suing all these people and suing the school and suing this and suing that. Then they get discovery, and it's literally her. I'm going to set them up for rape. So at first I was like, well, she's just, you know, embarrassed and she's went crazy. And then later, you know, they rejected her. And now we learned they rejected her because she was threatening them. And day one saying, you raped me. I mean, imagine the evil of this going out to set up people like the LaCrosse case with the black lady. But this is a white lady doing it because it's the thing you're supposed to do. Even the FBI admits over 75% now of rape allegations of the studies they've done are just totally fake. And it's an epidemic with young people, all designed to break up society. All right, go ahead and go to the report. Here it is.
1: Jane Doe did not drink at the bar. Wait, so the bar said the girl wasn't even drunk? So did she just say that she was drunk so that she could... Oh, man. The bar Jane Doe went to at Cornell University says she was not served alcohol. Doe is suing the bar, accusing them of serving her alcohol to the point of visible intoxication. The bar's denial appears to support the claim of Cornell 7 frat brother Michael...

0: open-minded, though. I love you, King. Second part of the message. It makes sense since the supposed Jane Doe on TikToks had her lifting 300 pounds. You don't want that smoke? Wait, so she's gonna... Oh, my God. Okay, right. Yeah. Quinnell's Jane Doe says she tried to take more ketamine to pass out to claim rape. My thought was if I passed out and then these men had sex with me, then they could be charged. And Jane Doe supporters... Oh, God. Here we go.
1: I think you are Jane Doe. Because I'm Jane Doe.
2: I lied. I'm not Jane Doe.
1: When I first made that video, everything from the story was like, yeah, she was a victim. And now?
2: I'm just gonna not follow the case for a while because it stressed me out. I'm so mad. Why? I really hope she was not lying because that makes every woman who stood up for you look terrible.
0: Wow.
3: Jane Doe was patting the Cornell seven men because they were passing out. She was making sure they were okay. She was taking care of them. I really want to take this girl seriously, but I can't.
0: And then, oh, here we go.
4: So Cynthia Erivo, a good friend of mine, she called me and said, sis, I know you and I know your heart and I know your life.
0: Oh, here we go. This is the, I know you're a better person than this. Please agree with me.
4: The clip that I saw doesn't reflect who you are.
5: Context.
6: They did not attack her. Her statement in 2024, she consented to the sexual activity. She consented to it according to her own statement in 2024. In 2024, she said one thing, and now in 2026, she is saying another thing.
4: And she said that I need to, instead of leading with the law, I need to lead with empathy so that people can
0: don't listen to what the rules are. Just go off and crash out. This is why I told you guys, all these people are totally audience captured. Thousands marched through Cornell campus demanding justice for Jane Doe. Frat's in trouble. Didn't the leader of the frat tell the girl not to come because he was what do all the frats have to do with this? She's also suing her sorority.
7: Justice for Jane Doe!
0: Man, why are they all so retarded? Well, it's because, again, the TikTok social contagions are extremely strong.
8: Exactly. I've been on there 32 years, long before social media and all this stuff. I don't cover a story or take an angle because I think it'll be popular. I go with what the truth is. Is that this is all completely out of control. And it's all by design, by the globalists. Hillary Clinton emails got leaked in the WikiLeaks. In 2016, she's talking to, actually, the head of Cornell Psychology was one of them. Oh, I remember that. And it was like, go to Pure Race Division. Go next level race war. This is it, folks. It doesn't mean there's not real stuff going on, but you've got to be aware of the big picture and the divide and conquer. And so look at this. New York Times columnist tries to blame Trump for alleged Cornell rape that happened on Biden's watch. Play that clip. Here it is.
9: It's a fundamental disrespect for women. You can't send those messages, no matter how drunk you are as a frat boy, without having some kind of misunderstanding about what women are there for and whether this is a real person you're dealing with. And that, I think, starts, you know, we can go to the president for this one. I mean, we are in a moment in this culture where the glorification of being thuggish and swaggering and mistreating women is kind of making you a cool kid.
8: Meanwhile, the average white person, even compared to when I was young, is completely pussified and scared of women. I mean, the numbers are out. I mean, the average white person that's, you know, under the age of 30 just hides and plays video games and jerks off to porn all day. We got the white guys swaggering around and pimping around. I mean, you know, give me a break here, folks. So any crime, any rape of a white woman, if it's not a white person, you never hear about. But boy, they can't even find any really good cases. So they use these universities. And I'll tell the frats and everybody else. I mean, look at this woman. Huh. A little too muscular for me, but I'm the opposite of Pedo. Pedo's like a little kid they can control, the rest of it. No, I like Jane. I like Tarzan's wife. I mean, I gotta tell you, I'm not gonna be mad at her that she has zest. I thought she had zest. No, she set these people up. It's her whole conspiracy of control. Absolutely disgusting. absolutely evil. And I didn't hit 10% of it. I mean, it is email after email, text message, her bragging how

0: she set everybody up, how she was premeditatedly doing it. And then she's got a whole business out of it and all these lawyers that want to help her and Letitia James and the governor of New York, and they're all there, and it's all because we're going to say the white men are running around with their ding-dongs out raping everybody. And it's not true, statistically. All right, we got Dr. Robert Malone coming up, and I'll launch with the plague and with the evidence that there's definitely hype and PR from day one to say it's a plague and to say it's Russia. And they're putting out, like when you see the COVID clips where it shows one newscaster say something and it shows another say the exact same thing, and then it cuts to five of them, 10 of them, 100 of them, and the whole screen's full of hundreds of them all saying the same thing. The same PR Friday, Saturday, Sunday, Monday about shut down Russia. It's the plague. They produced it. It's all over. The same thing was done here, which lets you know this is a setup. What is the setup? We're not sure. Is it just a setup to say there's a plague and there's not? Let's hope that's it. Or have somebody really released something, and they've released something in the West they're about to blame on Russia. I have a bad feeling, and that's all I'm saying. It's coming up with Dr. Robert Malone, the inventor of mRNA technology, an incredible patriot, and the big news. And look, I love Kennedy Jr., and I want to believe in him. They've gotten a lot done, but he was really going hard, you know, a year and a half ago. He started changing course some, and now they're having these big corporate events with Big Pharma coming in and literally just running the show. Did you guys get me his Substack on that from last week? He did a whole thing post on X about Maha being captured, and I have to agree, now is the time to give people the bad news. Doesn't mean we didn't get something good done. Doesn't mean we haven't had some victories. I don't know what's going on with Kennedy. He just might be getting what he can get, but I'm just saying it don't look good. We'll get into that as well. We're going to go to break here. Please remember, we're listener-supported. 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And over 1,000 different designs of T-shirts, ball caps, and now the sweaters, the winter apparel, the hoodies. They got flannel in. They got all sorts of cool stuff. I told them, I said, I want to go redneck deluxe. I just want redneck deluxe. And I love it when I go out, you know, in public. I just love the black people, Hispanics, white. We're all wearing redneck. That's everybody's just signaling redneck deluxe. Which we call the section Redneck Deluxe. That's kind of a smattering of the designs, but I love it. They're just all the redneck designs, because that's what I wear when I'm wearing a sports jacket, you know, out of respect for the show, is I'm dressed up what I am, baby. I can skin a buck, I can run a trot line, and I can bash your brains out, and I can shoot bullseye at 1,000 yards, and I can take down tyranny. I'm red frickin' blooded, whether you're black, white, Hispanic, Asian. If you love liberty, you're my brother, and we're going to win. Go to TheAlexJonesStore.com now, now, now, now. Dr. Malone, straight ahead. 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

0: I am a weapon that literally was stood up by God. I don't mean stood up like went on a date and wasn't there. I meant like an army, standing up an army. God stood me up, put me through the crucible. My whole life, everything was a test. I'm so blessed by it. That which didn't kill me only made me stronger, preparing me now for the work that begins today. If you think we've had a big effect against the tyrant so far, you have seen nothing yet. We are on a quest together to the stars and beyond, my friends. Dr. Robert Malone, the inventor of mRNA technology, has sent me incredible information. And, I mean, I could do 10 hours with him. I'll try to shut up and have him get into it all. Straight ahead, share the live feeds now at Real Alex Jones on X, rumble.com/ The Alex Jones Show Live. And then they've been on the digs. They've been out at Noah's Ark. The news they've been breaking is top story. Some days the top story. Lauren Witzke and Ed Zoll, they told us it was going to be huge. Hidden tunnels under it, all sorts of stuff. Mount Ararat, that is all coming up. They'll be with me in the third and fourth hour. We may go a little bit with Malone in the next hour, but they're going to be in studio, and it's going to be huge. But let me hit this ahead of Dr. Robert Malone joining us, just so we don't waste time here in the few minutes we've got here. The pre-programming, the way Friday they launched and said, oh my gosh, Russia's released a bioweapon. The official story put out by the Moscow Times is really MI6 out of London. And then all the influencers by the thousands saying the same story. Oh, I talked to a friend and they told me St. Petersburg is shut down. All this is going on. That's all you need to know that the fix is in. I don't know what the fix is, but it's got all the signs, just like COVID, of a PSYOP rollout. Let's hope it's just fear-mongering. They haven't actually released some new virus or bacteria, because they're saying it's a bacteria, but none of this fits. And you have plague breakout in the U.S. every year. It does hit the news like this. Bubonic plague from fleas. And we also have the U.N. saying, we want answers right now. Overhead shot. WHO, World Health Organization, demands answers from Russia about second plague victim they claim has died. Trump says he's going to have a call soon with Putin to discuss possible case of bubonic plague. That's the black plague in your lungs. We're going to be getting to all of this, but rolling this clip again, and this is everywhere, clip six, where it shows, and I want to ask, I like Raw Ignatius, have him on as a guest, but why are they saying, oh, look, I talked to somebody in Russia in St. Petersburg, and they said it's locked down. Did everybody got the exact same message? They all talked to the same person? I mean, I want to know that. In fact, let's call Raw Ignatius and see if we'll come on the show tomorrow. I want to know who they talked to in Russia. I mean, with the exact same message that everything's locked down. We had Viktor Budon, a nationally elected Russian. He called his sources on there. Even international media says, no, St. Petersburg isn't shut down. They're not seeing all this. So I'm not exactly sure if they've really released a new bacteria or virus or God knows what they're saying is pneumonic plague. I said on Sunday, it may be something else, and they're just saying it's the plague. But the way this is being rolled out looks like right at the start of COVID to me with the PR. That's why my spider sense has got a major hair up my patoot. So we'll ask Malone about that first, and then the really sad part, because Malone has incredible integrity, and I was already thinking this and had said this. Huge corporate meetings now with RFK Jr., where they bring in Big Pharma to run the events, and their supposed reform is from Big Pharma, and it's all this pushing of the same old crap. So what's really going on there? And look how much stuff Malone sent me from a Substack. I mean, he did a lot of work. Look at the breakdown of what he wants to cover. It's like he's about to give the Harvard commencement speech or something. So I want to, we really appreciate his dedication. So you know me too. I need to stick a sock in my mouth and be put the straitjacket in the corner because I want him to have the floor. Then I have all the news about the mRNA shot causing mass autism, the rest of it. I mean, this is just too much. We got too much proof. We'll cover it all with Dr. Robert Malone straight ahead. Turn the live feeds now at Real Alex Jones. You're the Paul Revere's. This deserves to be seen. I am so excited to announce We've gotten the best sponsor when it comes to organic, grass-fed beef, pork, chicken, you name it, made right here, grown right here in America. Everything done in one place, from the soil, the animals, the processing, directly to your table, directly to your door. We have found the best, ladies and gentlemen. It is absolutely delicious. It is so healthy. It is organic. We're about to break it down right now. This is extremely exciting because all the problems with foreign secret meat being shipped in and all the additives and water injected into it, all the weird chemicals, bypass that all while supporting an American company that's been around since 1970. This stuff is delicious, it's nutritious, and it funds this operation. 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

0: All right, we only got about an hour and 15 minutes with him, and I could read his bio for an hour and 15 minutes. The father of mRNA technology, major whistleblower on COVID, and somebody that has amazing integrity, Dr. Robert Malone, MD, MS, joins us. You should follow him at R.W. Malone, MD, on X. And, you know, I was already seeing these signs, and I understand Kennedy can't get everything done perfectly. He's got to work with the administration. But in the last few months, I've seen these big events they put on that is just total corporate big pharma coming in. And Malone's written really powerful articles on his Substack, The Capture of Make America Healthy Again. He's got other ones, the Kennedy situation. We've got criminal mRNA, malfeasance by CDC. We have Israel coming out with a bubonic plague vaccine right on time with the scare going on. I want to go over it all with him. He sent me a bunch of huge, important topics here. And so we can start wherever he wants. Let's just start with Kennedy may no longer hold the policy authority the base thinks he holds. We'll talk about the capture. We'll talk about the revolt that's happening. We'll talk about more. And then we'll also get into this situation in Russia, supposedly with this plague release, and the timing of that before this big Russian offensive. So, Dr. Malone, thank you so much for being here today. And thanks for doing all the research preparation for the show. So let's try to get as much of this covered as we can. Please take it away, sir.
1: Well, Alex, thank you for the opportunity, and I wish I could be there in studio with you. I hope you're getting a good audio signal and a video signal.
0: Looks great.
1: From this neck of the woods in rural Virginia, and I appreciate you so much. So thanks for having me on and featuring this. So you wanted to start off with what's going on with Maha and Bobby. And I used to consider myself a strong supporter of the secretary, and I've seen too much and lived too long here watching what's taking place with this grassroots populist movement that he named Maha, but is really a very complex and unusual kind of agglomeration of different groups of people. You have, you have bodybuilders, you have biohackers, you have Maha moms, you have health freedom people, you have libertarians, you have constitutional conservatives. I mean, it's the whole gamut, and it runs from the crunchy left that, you know, had its base in Northern California, and Nicole Shanahan is almost kind of the poster child of that, through what is the kind of the remnants of the Tea Party and MAGA. So all of that came together in this weird coalition that for one of the first times, perhaps since the turn of the century, when you had the Upton Sinclair novel regarding the slaughterhouses that prompted really the creation of both USDA and FDA. Now you have this new coalition that is very focused in general on health-related issues. And among those, of course, was the contributions of Kelly and Casey Means with Good Energy in their book, and the emphasis on food. And arguably the food agenda is the one that has been most successful. There's no question that our language about food, the things we talk about, the words we use about both food and farming, you know, the word regenerative agriculture. When was the last time you heard that before this rise of this populist group? So all of that has kind of come to a head at the beginning of the Trump administration with the Maha Commission. And it started off with great hopes. And as you point out in your opening monologue there, a whole lot of energy and enthusiasm. But over the last 18 months, that's kind of tapered off. And it's gotten mixed up with the reality of a populist movement gaining some power and entering government. And by definition, populist movements generally don't have people that are experienced in dealing with DC and governance. And they often get sidetracked by the realities of the challenges of dealing with the bureaucracy, what we call the deep state, and the lobbyists and all those initiatives and all of that pre-built, resistance to any change. I've written another Substack about a phrase that's now become common among the govies that work on the MAHA agenda, and the term is cock-blocked. Many of them talk at length about how they're constantly being blocked from any kind of change that they're trying to implement by all kinds of sneaky little strategies. So that's the truth of what Bobby is up against. But what happened at the outset, as Bobby incorporated and copyrighted or trademarked this term, Make America Healthy Again, MAHA, the abbreviation, which, by the way, he did not originate. The current nominee for Surgeon General actually published a book with Make America Healthy Again as part of the title, about a year and a half or 2 years before Bobby ever started using the term. So this populist movement got branded as Make America Healthy Again and trademarked, and then all of that got incorporated into a corporate structure that I refer to as MAHA Inc. And then it also got moved into the bureaucracy with the Trump administration after this famous coming together that you're showing here in your clip of Bobby and Trump. And it appears that Callie Means may have played a key role in bringing them together, by the way. So he currently works for Bobby in HHS, and he plays an influential role in all of this. And it's his agenda and that of his sister having to do with food and food impurities, et cetera, that really has been one of the great successes of MAHA. But what has happened is what I feared when I declined to give Bobby my endorsement for president, is that I had seen him operating for long enough in Children's Health Defense and knew that he's really not a very good personnel manager. He doesn't like conflict. He tries to stay out of it. And that is really not what's needed for somebody operating the largest branch of the most powerful government in the world, that being HHS. And what happened was not surprising. He's a great transformational leader. He is a visionary. He is fully committed to the causes that he endorses. But operationally, he doesn't have experience running anything like this kind of a government agency. And even he served as the chairman of the board at Children's Health Defense, but not really in charge of operations there. And so, to no one's surprise, really, about a year in, it became clear that HHS needed a stronger hand at the tiller. And so what was done was the president moved up a young man named Chris Klump, who had done great work under Dr. Oz in the Center for Medicare Services, CMS. And that included negotiation for the most favored nation pricing status on drugs. And now Chris runs the agency. And Bobby, as by Trump's own words, is an idea guy. Some might say that he's functionally acting as a figurehead, but he is not running HHS now. Chris Klump is. And in parallel, we've had this organization that I refer to as MAHA Corp or MAHA Inc., which is this aggregate of MAHA Holdings, under which exists MAHA Institute and MAHA Action. These are the 501c3s and 501c4s. And they had, under Tony Lyons' leadership, spoken about being able to raise $100 million for this campaign that we're just on the threshold of right now, the election. For the midterms, and it has been an abject failure. And furthermore, the actions that have occurred within the administration having to do with, for instance, in particular, the glyphosate issue.
0: I was about to go there next. That was the first really big sign 6 months ago when they go, well, we can't replace it, so we got to give it liability protection. What really happened there? And I know Tony, I like Tony. I mean, they're all, I think, trying, but here's what I see. If you really want to be Machiavelli and say Trump's evil, I'm not going there. I'm not saying I'm sure.
1: Yeah,
0: but
1: me either.
0: But at a lot of levels, he sends in Musk with Doge to find out where the bodies are buried, then uses that to negotiate a deal with the deep state, and then to cash in, and then kicks him out. And then it's the same thing. Bring in Kennedy. Incredible stuff starts happening. It was too good to be true. And then it seems like Maha Inc., at least the key players, use that as a negotiation tactic with the Trumps, just like Jesse Jackson used to shake people down. If you want to get cynical, it looks like a shakedown or using regulatory and dirt on big pharma and big food to then basically say there's a new sheriff in town and just hold that sword of Damocles over their head. It's more of a power grab than actually a reform. Is that too cynical?
1: Well, I think that I'm gonna use sciencey words. That is certainly a viable hypothesis. How's that? I think that the data are consistent with that, and I've been a little so. Thank you for saying it that way because it makes me look so much more centrist in general. I thought that I was out on a limb by saying that I'm not comfortable with what's happening at all. And I've distanced myself. Of course, I got defenestrated from Maha when I put out a tweet that aggravated Bobby and in particular, apparently aggravated the president.
0: Oh, but, I can tell you they're not going to like this today. But I mean, we have autistic children everywhere, cancer exploding, neurological things. We're dying. So we have a real shot. America and the world wants this. This is about saving the future of our genetics and community. So at the end of the day, I don't give a rat's ass what Kennedy or Trump or anybody thinks. We're all of us, the grassroots, is what brings the sunshine to this. And so, yes, we're going to be persecuted for this. But listeners need to understand, I've held back till now. I already figured this out. But had concerns. I read all your Substacks and knew we had to do this. We didn't talk beforehand. I just knew we'd be simpatico because you're smart and I'm a little bit smart. And it's clear what's happening.
1: You're you have Steve Bannon once used the term the ability to see around corners, and clearly you have that ability.
0: Well, all I know is this. Well, thank you. I think you do too. But my point is that whatever it's evil or whether it's ignorance, we're off course, and you can be a few degrees at first, but over time, you're going 180. So we're already way over here off course, so now's the time to put our foot down. Go ahead, please, sir.
1: So you named some names in terms of various industries, and the one that I didn't hear you name that was prominently featured in the recent, this is where it came to a head, is with the recent Maha Institute or action, I'm not sure who sponsored it, meeting in D.C. And the group that you didn't mention was big tech.
0: Oh, yeah.
1: That included the AI companies. And a case could be made that I personally endorse, which is that the tech companies right now are in many ways running the nation. They have, I think it's a battle right now between big money and big tech, and maybe they're the same thing.
0: Yes, hold on. I'm going to highlight this, and I'm going to shut up after that. Absolutely, the technocracy is taking everything over. It's a hostile takeover by this other tech group against the Bill Gates tech group. Oh, we got dirt on you, Gates. Back off. The whole AI fight right now between Anthropic and OpenAI and Musk. Now, Musk has been brought back. Absolutely. And so central to this is the AI takeover of medicine, of food, of everything. So you say not a hypothesis, but a fact. Please continue.
1: Yeah, so what we're looking at is a couple of $1 trillion IPOs that are coming up. And we've written about this also with all of the scare that is being promoted. This is another fear porn story about the threat associated, basically waving Skynet, if you're familiar with the Terminator series, as a example of the threat posed by AI and the rationale for why we have to have Bernie Sanders introduced regulation to make it so that nobody else can enter the AI field other than the majors that are out at the frontier with developing these advanced limited language models and chatbots, which are not intelligent, by the way. That's a misnomer. But the money that's on the table is enormous. It is absolutely going to transform industry, and it's not just going to transform American industry. It's going to transform global industry, and this is the new battleground between the United States and the CCP. So it's a little perplexing in a way. Yes, we have to get in bed with these guys, and we have to enable them to succeed, because the alternative is that the CCP and the People's Liberation Army are going to control this space. But meanwhile, we have to kind of protect ourselves and not allow them to take everything over. And when you looked at this recent MAHA event that was held in D.C. was a week ago or 2 weeks ago, the AI companies and Silicon Valley and big tech, which, by the way, are not friends, generally speaking, of MAGA. These are entities that are grounded in the philosophy and the framework and, frankly, the overt, leftist perspective of California and the Silicon Valley. And Alex, just to point a point on that, when these things go IPO, you're going to have a whole new cast of billionaires that are coming from that leftist Silicon Valley culture that are going to enter the political arena. And it is going to come across like a tidal wave, and it's going to hit well before the general election. It's going to transform politics in the United States.
0: And bottom line, they want to absorb health care, use Trump's executive power to do it because they're desperate to prop up the bubble. And you're right, we don't want China and Bill Gates' alliance to run it, but then we need a Teddy Roosevelt to then, like the Jungle publication did, actually put a pro-human stamp on this as we fight a multi-front war.
1: And so this is the paradox, is that we all have trusted and believed in the secretary, Robert F. Kennedy Jr., and he has talked a lot of talk, but I'm being blunt now. I don't see the walk. I see lots and lots of talk. I see announcements. I see we're going to study this. I see we're going to set up a research program for that. And what I also see is a lot of instances, and I've documented this, where he could actually make a decision about things like the particular aggravating hot button for so many people is the mRNA vaccine policies and their ongoing liability protection. And the secretary has the power in the stroke of a pen to change that. That's not anybody else but Bobby that can do that.
0: And I've noticed he'll make a move that says he's done it, but leave an escape portal where it's not done. So it's all cosmetic, basically.
1: I'm with you. And the question is why, and what is driving this, and why isn't the secretary willing to come out and call it like it is? And I've heard, for instance, when I put out that tweet about a meeting happening in D.C. that involved Oz, in which there was some planning going on regarding what would happen when the secretary leaves the administration, which, by the way, does not seem to be happening. Trump has come out really strongly saying he likes Bobby. He wants to keep him on. We'll see what happens after the midterms. But what happened around that was that you had a concerted effort to make it clear that, including by his son, and one of his other sons sits on the board of the MAHA holding group. So his son came out and made it series of statements to the effect that his father is not a quitter. So if that runs through this, we've got a situation where the secretary is, for whatever reason, whether it's personal or it's West Wing pressure, is in a position where he is not taking action on things that he could take action on that were explicit within the original agenda that they laid out back at the beginning of the Trump administration. And the open question is why? Why isn't the secretary willing to stick his neck out, stiffen up his backbone and take a stance?
0: Well, I think you just said it. The argument is we'll get some good if we stay here and don't quit. Let's get what we can get. But once you have that thought process, then you see everything cave in, which is now happening.
1: Yep. And it's the camel's nose. I'm sure you know that metaphor.
0: Oh, yes.
1: Once the camel's nose is under the tent, the whole camel's under the tent. And so that is precisely it. It is the logic that we need to support Bobby. We should not criticize Bobby because.
0: Well, it's the same logic with Trump. It's the same logic with Trump. Yeah, the Democrats are horrible, but when Trump makes major mistakes, we're not going to go, oh, well, that's okay because he's our guy.
1: Yeah, and so in one of our essays, we put out the logic, well, here's the things that have happened. And what if this was Alex Azar or the, you know, the former Secretary of HHS that had done these things?
0: Yeah, what if the Democrats gave glyphosate total liability? I mean, we would never put up with it.
1: Exactly. People would be blowing their circuits over this. And yet it's all, well, no, you can't say anything. And that gets to another facet of this that has begun to bother me a lot more. And I suspect that I know that you're sophisticated enough that if I use terms like cult of personality, you understand exactly what I'm talking about. And
0: they're getting us to buy into the idea instead of the actual thing.
1: There's problems with that loaded term cult, but having this kind of a personality based leadership. And among those is that if that personality fails to follow through, then often the whole movement will collapse. And the thing is that this coalition is robust. This coalition came together organically. Oh. It wasn't just about Bobby. These are people that have very real gripes, and they want to see them fixed. And in particular, the ones that I assert.
0: We got to go to break, Dr. Malone. And you can come. We got like another 45 minutes left, but I'm now getting, because we didn't talk before you came on. I just saw you in this paper and begged you to come on. Now I get what you're saying, which is a question I was about to interrupt and ask. What do we salvage out of this? Because Trump's so discredited, Kennedy's going to be discredited, and you were already going there, which I was about to say, what do we do? How do we salvage it? You just hit it right there. Again, obviously, just search your name on Substack. They'll find you. Give us the official Substack. I've been putting it on screen. People should follow you on X. First, let's just give out the data coordinates that, hey, Trump surfed in on a populist movement, so did Kennedy. And we want to still like Trump and Kennedy. We're not here, cult of personality, attacking them. We're about missions and policies and real things, and we're not going to deviate from that because, you know, we got integrity because we got kids dying all around us, and that's our mission. We'll be right back, ladies and gentlemen. We don't want a Band-Aid of the broken leg. We want the broken leg fixed. We'll be right back with Dr. Robert Malone. Stay with us. Starwalker Organic Farms has been around since 1970. That's 56 years ago. They were around 3 or 4 years before I was born. And they are the name in high-quality organic grass-fed beef, but also pork and chicken. I'm telling you, I've tried a lot of beef that I worked in the mail. Quite frankly, it's all been pretty delicious. This is undoubtedly the best, the most delicious. They don't pump water into it. It doesn't have GMOs. All the hormones, the garbage. It is so delicious. But their pork, oh, their bacon is the best I've ever had. Their chicken is amazing. And they're basically at capacity, ladies and gentlemen. But because they're listeners, they are sponsoring our broadcast. So it's a 360 win. When you go to their website and use this promo code, you get 10% off. Ladies and gentlemen, you owe it to yourself to bypass the big meat packers, all this weird foreign meat that's being shipped in, not just beef, and to support patriots that support this country. They literally produce it all and process it all themselves. They're one of the only big ranch / farms in the country that is U.S. government certified. For whatever that's worth, the point is they've been around forever. This stuff is delicious, it's nutritious, and it funds this operation. So, go to their website, check out their amazing products, try it out for yourself, and while you're enjoying this incredible bounty of the American farmer and rancher, you're also supporting a broadcast that's defending our values against the globalists. It came out a long time ago, whenever Judicial Watch and several others sued the Clinton Foundation. It was the Western Journalism Center and Joseph Farah at WorldNet Daily, that the Clintons, when they first got in 93, were obsessed with populist conservatives never developing our own economy. That if we ever figured out to shop and support other populists, other conservatives, other Christians, it would be game over. Their whole system is about shutting down the economy for the American people. That's what globalism is. So it's so important to shop with organizations that have long track records of producing incredible products and that support getting the truth out. That's the 360 win. That's the symbiotic operation. That's the chain reaction they fear so much. Globalism counts on all of us not knowing where things come from, not knowing where it's produced, not knowing how it's produced. That's why the slogan of Starwalker Organic Farms is, you should be able to know your food this well. Again, this is God at work, because we're out there looking at different sponsors, wanting to bring in a beef sponsor. It's in big demand. People can, you know, save money going directly to the farm. And then, boom, we reach out to these folks. It turns out they're the biggest or the oldest. They're the most respected. They've got the highest quality. And their listeners, it's a match made in heaven. So be sure to check out all their different bundles. There's dozens of them. The large meat lovers box, the ground beef, the large barbecue box. It goes on and on. And believe me, when you taste this beef, you taste this pork, you taste the bacon, it's the best bacon I ever had, you're going to be blown away. 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

0: 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Reports. It's the Alex Jones Show. Sweet
1: dreams are made of. All right, Dr. Robert Malone is our guest, the father of mRNA technology, major COVID whistleblower. And we saw the first 6 months of Maha just doing incredibly good historic things. And Kennedy up there just for an information warfare level, the truth that got out in the public, the population had already lost trust in the medical system, but the only way to get us back would be sending a Trojan horse. And I'm not saying Kennedy is that, but I'm saying, as you sent in your notes, that the capture of Maha did not come from the agencies. It came through the money and the org chart. And then we want to continue here, you know, how we fix this and where we go. But anybody, you know, can see the major change in direction, and that mainly Maha has become this corporate brokerage lobbying system between Trump and Big Pharma. And you see him doing that on AI and everything else, which does show a lot of sophistication by Trump, telling the base we're doing one thing and then actually doing a few things, but not really changing things in the main, trying to get trust back. But that's not working. So don't pause or I'll jump in, because everything you're saying is so dead on. I'm interrupting. I want you to have the floor here. Please continue with your presentation. And then just in general, before you leave, I want to get into the geopolitics, the wars, the midterms, just in general, where the planet is, because you do a lot of great analysis just in general on where you see the world that I really agree with. This is Dr. Robert Malone. Thank you so much. Please continue.
2: Yeah, and we ought to talk about all this crazy regarding plague or quote, whatever it is that's in Siberia right now. But the thread I was on before the break was built off of a fantastic essay on Real Clear Politics that looked at a series of polls in terms of various age groups or cohorts and how they're shifting during the Trump administration. And the one that stands out as the biggest negative shift is what's referred to as the Zoomers. This is the young folks, the young voters. And a strong case could be made that they are going to determine the next election one way or another. And functionally, the point that was made in the essay is that the data show that the Zoomers are basically party shopping. They went with Trump. They went with Maha. They went with Bobby in the last election because they were looking for them to burn the place down, to make major radical change. Because the things that the Zoomers are really concerned about is, for instance, housing, the economy, yes, healthcare and medical freedom. And they've shifted in a major way. And these are the ones that are now basically endorsing the socialist or democratic socialist or whatever the name you want to put on it, the Mondami wing, the AOC wing of the Democrat Party. They've completely shifted. And what it shows is they want major change. And if the Democrat Party is not going to give it to them, and the Republican Party, as evidenced by the Congress, is not going to give it to them, they're going to find some other way to do it. These people are going to change and determine the course of America over the next few decades. The boomers like me are clocking out, and it's the Zoomers that are going to take over. And we need to pay attention to them in a major way. And they are darn tired of the status quo. They are not going to go along with the country club Republicans. They are not even going to go along with MAGA if MAGA won't deliver for them. And they're not going with Maha. They are shifting policy positions and they're shifting allegiances, and we neglect them at our risk. Now, Alex, the basis for all of this is two upcoming books that are now sitting at the publisher. And I'm going to just give a little plug. One is called The Grift, which uses the metaphor of grifting to look at everything that happened under COVID. That one's pretty powerful. And the other one is called The Chronic Rebellion. And what it does is it dissects this whole populist movement. Yeah. So this is one of your articles, but yeah, here you're looking at Real Clear Politics. So I think Real Clear is doing a great job.
1: Yeah, I didn't mean to distract you. They just take whatever you say and they pull it up. So just you can ignore that. But you're absolutely right.
2: Yeah,
1: about
2: they're good.
1: I mean, where we're going, and people are really waking up faster. They're not going to buy it anymore. So the intent was to con us with this takeover of MAHA. It's not working, is your point, and people better pay attention to this. Please continue.
2: Yeah, so it's a very fascinating situation, and I think one that the likes of you, I'm glad for your leadership and your willingness to speak out about this. The key point here is that if we can't hold our allies into account for what they've said they're going to do, then how can we expect the other side to act with any kind of integrity? And how can we hold them accountable if we won't even hold our own people accountable? And I think that it's important that we all recognize that we can support the president and we can support the secretary and still criticize those things where we feel like they are not following through on their commitments. Because if we don't do that, then we hand the whole battlefield over to these people that are now rebranding themselves as Democrat Socialists, but which I assert are basically just more globalist, authoritarian, pseudo-communists.
1: Absolutely. Marxists. Exactly. I mean, in fact, communism is even a cover, and it's bad enough. They're globalists with a new branding. What you said is so important. I said I wouldn't interrupt, but I want to hear what you have to say. But it's true that we're in a time of revolutionary change, and the Israel lobby and others were very good when we were against Midnight Hammer last year in this latest war, saying we're traitors, we're this, to try to get a fight going, when we're the good constituents that are sticking to what Trump said he would do. And I think it's important to not overcompensate and then go endorse the Democrat Socialists like some of our friends have done just because they're in a fight with Trump. That really gives the neocons and some of these actors what they're looking for instead of us not taking the bait and just saying, no, we're just standing up for what we stood for. We're not a cult, and you need to get back on track of where you were.
2: Thank you. So is this a good chance now to segue over to this little dust-up with Russia regarding plague?
1: Perfect. Absolutely. My view on it is Friday, instantly. St. Petersburg is closed. All the talking points, the very same post over and over again. All this is going
2: on.
1: Yeah,
2: that was great.
1: Yeah.
2: Good job on that.
1: And Russia is, it is dirty, and now they're going to get us all killed, and there's a new plague here. I mean, I see the same forces that pre-programmed COVID, so I don't know what's going on, but I know it's got a very sinister launch to it. What do you think?
2: So what I've done in response to that is that I had developed, because I now have some formal responsibilities appointed by the State Department to a UN commission that is responsible for tracking and investigating breaches or potential breaches of the Biowarfare Convention. So this is something that I have to take seriously and I have to treat professionally. What I had done when the president announced that he wanted to see artificial intelligence applied to the issue of the Biowarfare Convention is I developed a fairly sophisticated algorithm driven by AI that had six levels of analysis that I pressure tested against a bunch of known biowarfare events and others that were questionable. And that system is what I turned onto this question as soon as the news broke. So that allowed me to respond very rapidly and come out with a detailed analysis because it was all AI investigation driven. And that came out with a aggregate score that placed this at much, much lower risk of having been a laboratory engineered pathogen and a biowarfare event than a number of other ones that have been involved with the U.S. government historically. So I based on that information at that time, I do not see this, number one, as evidence of rekindling of the former Soviet Union biowarfare program involving plague that Ken Allebeck disclosed when he defected to the United States so many years ago. So what is it? Let's get into that just a little bit. What is actually going on? What you have is an institute out in Siberia that has responsibility for surveillance of Mongolia. They don't have any responsibility having to do with the Ukrainian front, which was a potential source of new infectious disease. There's no question about it. But that is not what this group does. This group is in the pipeline of a established ongoing surveillance network, because there is a major problem with plague, endemic plague, in Mongolia that infests, among other things, marmots and gray squirrels and other such things. And they had the Russian Federation has inherited a system for rigorous surveillance in that area, because the former Soviet Union was very concerned about the threat associated with Mongolian plague, which, by the way, has come over the hills now and is now on the plains, the high plains that are adjacent to Siberia. And so they do this annual surveillance where they capture remains of animals that have been killed by golden eagles, among other things. And they comb fur for fleas, et cetera. And they isolate new plague isolates from that region. So this institute, the Irkuk Institute, where Daria Shipilova, who's the unfortunate young 28-year-old, I think, that died after a four-day course, and who works in this institute receiving those samples after they've been analyzed and archiving them and doing further detailed analysis at this main institute in Siberia that investigates all of this material coming in from Mongolia. And she was on point. One of the technicians that is involved in handling these specimens. And so when she developed a rapidly progressing upper respiratory infection, pneumonia, that killed her eventually after 4 days, a lot of people concluded, and there was informal, you could call it kind of like social media in Russia, reports that she died of plague. But the Russian government has denied that that's the case. And the institute itself has investigated itself and, no surprise, said, no, nothing bad happened here. Whatever she died of, it has nothing to do with any of the samples she was handling. However, what they are very sophisticated. This is not just a bunch of greenhorns sitting out there on the frontier. They have very sophisticated PCR. We have dived into their literature in Russian, had it translated by AI, and then analyzed that. And it clearly shows that they have sophisticated PCR protocols.
1: Sure, and I should have said this to interrupt up front, because I remember you actually got appointed by Trump and Kennedy two at this key position. That's another one of the things. That's why I said your bio would take an hour to go over.
2: Actually, State Department.
1: State Department, yeah.
2: Not HHS. It was State Department, yes. Yep.
1: But and, I think Kennedy recommended you, though, right? I mean, my point was, is it?
2: No, actually, that's another story.
1: Okay. But I just went off the news. But so repeat specifically how you got brought in and what's going on. This is important.
2: So I got appointed by Undersecretary for Arms Control, Thomas DiNonno. Thomas DiNonno is a kind of important figure here. He is the one that's on point for the biowarfare treaty. And that is a very challenging situation. Now, the reason why Thomas DiNonno got promoted to this is he was one of the few people in D.C. that pushed against the whole narrative that this was the COVID outbreak was from natural sources as opposed to laboratory sources. He was one of the only ones that pushed back against that. And frankly, you want to talk about integrity. As far as I'm concerned, Undersecretary Thomas

0: It's a single person. So let's get clear on that. Now, there's rumors that there's a secondary case, but none of that has been confirmed. And there's very little information about it. It kind of acts as if it is another one of these propaganda storylines like you've highlighted. So right now, we only have one case. It's in this laboratory worker who was handling primary plague specimens. She died of what appears to be it looks and smells and walks and talks as if it was pneumonic plague, but it's not pneumonic plague, according to the information. I slipped and said the P word, the information coming out of the Russian Federation and out of her institute right now. That's the situation. And the rest of the world, because this has all become weaponized, as you point out, and even we even have the president making statements about plague that, frankly, somebody needs to brief him because he's embarrassing himself at this moment. But Marco Rubio, near as I can tell, is getting it right for the most part. But it's very confusing for folks that are in these diplomat positions and government management positions like the president. You can't expect them to know the nuances of antibiotic resistance and plague bacteria and the difference between bubonic plague and pneumonic plague and how infectious it is and how much of a threat it presents. We have plague occurring sporadically, periodically, here in the United States, have for years. It lives in rodents and other things, and occasionally somebody will get infected. And we have very, very, very few cases of it spreading.
1: Well, that's what I was about to say. I'm not a rocket scientist, but if it really is hundreds in quarantine and another death and all this, that sounds like it's been souped up. Then the usual suspects start saying, oh, they've got a chimeric splice bacteria. And so when I saw all over, and you guys can play the clip again, there's a bunch of compilations, clip six, thousands of influencers saying, I talked to somebody in St. Petersburg, it's locked down.
0: Yeah.
1: I immediately saw the synthetic propaganda. That's what sent a chill up my spine, just like we saw at the start of COVID, that it's already, oh, Russia's shutting down, they released a bioweapon, it's all behind them, the perfect way to, you know, to literally embroil us deeper in a war with Russia. I'm not saying we're there yet, but when I'm not a virologist, I'm not a scientist, I'm not like you. I know the propaganda. And when I see professional propaganda, day one, Moscow Times, you know, that's MI6, first put this out, that's when I got concerned. I don't know what it is.
0: Okay, Alex, so riddle me this. Who stands to gain by delegitimizing Russia on the global stage right at this particular moment? Geopolitically.
1: I mean, that would be NATO and Ukraine and all the rest of them that are trying to get us to
0: go. Bingo. You got it. This is another fall of the money. Who stands to win from this narrative? Now, the transparency.
1: I forgot. The other talking point was lock Russia down now, nothing in or out, is the ultimate form of, that's what I'm saying. Like minute one, the MI6 connected oligarch thing breaks it, and then it's shut them down. They're behind it. New global plague, whether it is or not, clearly where it came out of is saying what they're trying to use the crisis for, bare minimum.
0: Well, and we have CNN and all the usual cast of characters jumping on this story, which gets clicks, likes, and follows. I call them media entrepreneurs. But the weaponization of fear here is good business for that whole crowd. But if you unpack this, what I see is a unfortunate young woman at the forefront of surveilling a plague in animals problem in Mongolia at a station in Siberia that has responsibility for doing this monitoring and has been doing so competently for decades. And for some reason, she's been infected by an upper respiratory agent. We don't know if it's a virus or a bacteria. And here's the problem is that they started antibiotics. And so the official line is we could not recover plague bacterium from this unfortunate young woman. And what we've got here, because there is also, you know, we still have COVID, we still have influenza circulating. We don't know what is going on here. And the thing that kind of stinks on that side is that I'm sure that this

0: Institute and the Russian Federation know exactly what she contracted, because they do have quite sophisticated PCR capabilities, and they are not disclosing any sequence data.
1: No, I totally agree. So that's the one thing that's suspicious. So that's the thing suspicious on the Russian side. Why aren't they disclosing?
0: Yeah, and if you were to hold a gun to my head and say, Robert, what do you think is going on? I would say there is a chance that this young woman encountered some naturally occurring agent, either through travel, because we have not heard about her recent travel history.
2: And that's where the miracle comes in, because I'm not the same man I was 38 years ago. And I attributed that to the guy there.
0: But I think my analysis has been that what you have is a tragedy consequent to ongoing geopolitical conflict over mineral access. And nobody really gives a tinker's damn about the people that live there. Because this could be resolved, but it's not going to be resolved, because it's all playing out in the context of this major geopolitical race and conflict.
1: Well, exactly. I mean, if 4,000 people died in the U.S. from Ebola, it'd be the end of the world. But because they're all suppressed, they're half starving.
0: If two died, it would be the end of the world.
1: but I mean, what you're getting at as a scientist, this is just stalled. When you got starving populations under war, that

0: It's where these viruses can really take over because people are run down.
1: And it's all, everybody's disrupted. Everybody's moving around. There's a basically mass migration driven by war. And it is a very difficult terrain. And the majors, you know, Trump took a position that he was going to defend one branch of this conflict when he struck a treaty deal to get access to these rare earth minerals. And the United States has just not seen it in its interest to make a major effort there, maybe because it's distracted by other geopolitical conflicts. You know, Alex, as you know better than I, we're in a very dangerous world right now with all kinds of moving parts. And you, on top of that, you have the economic disruption that is right on the horizon having to do with the petrodollar. I mean, I could go on and on and on. You want to talk a little bit about geopolitics.
0: Now let's do that. We're going to break. We're going to break in 2 minutes. I want to, or actually 30 seconds. It's a 2 minute break. The petrodollar could break soon. That's what the Wall Street Journal is saying. Yeah, we're in a time of major change, folks, okay? And that's why elites always try to go to war. We have nuclear weapons now and biological. We really can't do that. So what is the way out of this for a new real reset that doesn't depopulate everybody? Dr. Robert Malone is our guest. There are 15, 20 minutes. Then we have a special guest in studio. Stay with us. Hour number three, straight ahead. I've been hearing about this for years. And now it's all the rage. And about a year ago, they did a survey of the customers at thealexandthestore.com and said, what is it you want the most? What product would you like to have? A lot of you got that email. And the number one thing was bovine colostrum. This is the highest rated, private labeled, 2,000 milligram per serving. And if you don't know what colostrum is, let me tell you. A cow's a mammal, we're a mammal. A dog's a mammal, a blue whale's a mammal. I know most of you know that. And mammals drink milk from their mother's breasts. The first milk of the first few weeks is called colostrum, and it's more clear, and it's full of all of the immunity and all the super nutrients, and it's basically God's vaccine. We've got the best bovine colostrum that we're introducing right now that you're going to find anywhere. Cellular recovery and defense matrix. 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
1: When I'm called home in the rapture.

0: as millions of other Christians.
1: Out of the dark of the deep range and into the light of the deep strange, cometh the hour, cometh the caravan to midnight, DEFCON 1, live from space. Good evening, caravanners, wherever you may be tonight. Welcome aboard. I'm John B. Wells, to keep you company on the third anniversary of the October 7 attack. Guys on hang gliders and drive around in pickup trucks, just raise an HELL. Well, let's start with the headlines. Yemen has returned to the center of the conflict. Yes, Saudi-backed forces have launched a major offensive against the Houthis along the Red Sea coast, where control of territory near the Bab el-Mandeb Strait has become a military priority. The Houthis have resisted those advances using missiles, drones, and fortified positions to hold ground. The latest assessment...
0: We go up, they come down.
1: And today, the fighting reached civilian airports in Saudi Arabia. Houthi attacks were reported at Riyadh and Abha, leaving three people deceased and dozens injured. Saudi-led forces have answered with strikes against Houthi military positions. There's another waterway to consider here. We've spent months discussing the Strait of Hormuz, but the Bab el-Mandeb is also vital to international shipping. The war now threatens maritime traffic at both ends of the Arabian Peninsula. Meanwhile, the confrontation with Iran continues. Commercial shipping through Hormuz remains exposed to attack. On October 6, 12 crew members were reported injured when a projectile struck a vessel transiting the straits. The attacker had not been identified. So we have a war that's reaching across borders, threatening ports, airfields, military installations, and the routes that carry the world's energy supplies. And that brings us to Iran itself. In January of last year, Iran's Revolutionary Guard invited television cameras into an underground missile installation. The footage showed Missile City. 2 months later, another facility was displayed, reportedly containing dozens of kilometers of tunnels. Iranian military commanders were standing inside these installations, showing the world what they'd built. And there's more. An extensive investigation published by Iran International has mapped missile complexes across Iran using satellite imagery. It describes tunnels entering mountainsides.
0: That's conjecture on my part.
1: Buildings and facilities extending across kilometers of terrain. I've seen some of those pictures. The scale is remarkable. Now we understand why a country facing a military attack might bury its weapons inside a mountain. Rock does provide protection. Tunnels conceal movement. Hardened installations can survive attacks that would destroy ordinary infrastructure. But our guest tonight has been told something that takes this story in a different direction that I certainly was not expecting. He describes facilities positioned between 150 and nearly 400 feet above the surrounding basin. Now consider that for a moment. According to the information Stephen Ben Noon has received, there's a reason for that elevation that has very little to do with conventional warfare. When he told me what he'd learned, I knew we had to bring this conversation to Caravan to Midnight, and tonight we're going to follow that story into the mountains and find out what he believes is actually happening inside them. There's also a conversation involving President Trump that Stephen believes deserves our attention. It was recently brought to light by Tucker Carlson, and what was reportedly said raised some rather unsettling questions. I want Stephen to take us through that exchange himself and explain why he believes it belongs in tonight's story. Yes, Stephen Ben Noon is back with us tonight. If you're new to the program, he's an investigative journalist and a geopolitical analyst. He's host of Israeli News Live. So locate that comfortable chair if you're driving. Keep your hands on the wheel and your attention on the road, and just let us keep you company. We're going into the mountains tonight, caravanners. I can't promise what we'll find inside, of course, but I think the journey will be worth our time. And I have something for you on the other side of this little break, which features a little bulletin. a daily bulletin from L. Todd Wood of CDM.press. And it's from a man who has been a clinical psychologist for many, many years. He is Dr. Roger McPhillan. And it's about how our emotions and beliefs are being engineered without our consent. Let me give you a little taste. Facebook secretly altered the moods of 689,003 people. Search rankings shifted voters without their knowledge. The research is real, and the experiment is still running on you. Most of us would say we know our own minds. We wake up in a mood and call it ours. We form an opinion and defend it as though we constructed it ourselves. And he writes, for most of my career as a clinical psychologist, I assumed the inner lives people described to me originated inside them. Two bodies of research have forced me to reconsider that. More to come. This is the one and only Caravan to Midnight, made possible by you. Stand by.
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0: Now, let's go back to this article. It's really quite something. It contains information most of us have suspected, and some of us may actually know it to be true. And I'll just pick up on the last line. Dr. Roger McPhillan writes, I assume the inner lives people described to me originated inside them. Two bodies of research have forced me to reconsider that. One shows that a technology company can change how millions of people feel without their knowledge. The other shows that the order of a list can change what millions of people believe. The order of a list. Together, they describe a system that shapes the emotional state you are in and then supplies the conclusions you will accept while you're in it. The studies are the easy part. What they mean for us is where I want to spend our time. For 1 week in January 2012, Facebook altered the feeds of 689,003 users without telling them. One group saw fewer positive posts from friends. Another saw fewer negative ones. The results, published in 2014 in the Proceedings of the National Academy of Sciences, show that people shown less positivity began posting more negatively. And the reverse was also true. Their moods had been adjusted from the outside, and their own words carried the adjustment to everyone they knew. Facebook defended the study by pointing to its terms of service, but journalists found that the word research was added to that policy 4 months after the experiment ended. In my field, altering the emotional environment of nearly 700,000 people without consent would have violated ethics and law. Critics noted that the effect on any one person was tiny, and I believe they meant this as a reassurance. I read it as the most important finding in the paper. A nudge too small to notice, delivered daily to billions of people, is the most efficient form of influence ever devised, precisely because nobody feels it. Now that small nudge is repeated over and over again. We treat our emotions as private internal events, and many people build identities around them. For example, I am an anxious person, or I suffer from depression. The Facebook study quietly dismantles that model. If a week of altered posts can shift the emotional tone of 700,000 people, then a meaningful portion of what any of us feels on a given day may have been delivered rather than generated. That matters more than it first appears. Psychologists have long documented mood-congruent memory, our tendency to recall events that match how we feel right now. A person in a low state remembers failures and betrayals vividly, while the good years go dim. So a mood that arrives through a screen does not stay a passing mood. It reaches back and edits the story you tell about your own life. And with enough repetition, that story becomes your sense of self. I saw where it ends up. For years, people came into my office describing a heaviness that nothing in their marriage, work, or health could explain. Many spent hours a day inside these feeds. The system they walked into had no understanding for an engineered mood, only for disorder. A questionnaire was completed, a label assigned, and often a drug prescribed for a state that had been manufactured in a server farm. There was this assumption that our moods, without any particular event prompting them, must represent something biological. That's exactly why this is so serious. When our signals are flooded with noise, we lose the ability to read the ones that matter. There is freedom in seeing this. If some of your heaviness did not originate with you, it's not a verdict on who you are. You are not your mood. You are the one who can notice it, ask where it came from, and decide whether to keep carrying it. Outrage is the product. Once you know emotion can be steered, the question becomes which emotion a company would choose. We no longer have to guess. internal documents released by former Facebook employee Frances Haugen in 2021 showed that beginning in 2017, the platform's ranking system counted an angry reaction as worth 5 times a like. Its own researchers warned that the system was rewarding outrage and division. Rewarding outrage and division. The business model did not change because anger keeps a person scrolling and scrolling. Scrolling is what's being sold. A team at New York University found that each moral or emotional word is a political post. Words like shame or evil raised its chance of being shared by about 20%. The algorithm did not invent our tribal instincts. It found them, measured them, and learned to feed them, and our children pay the steepest price. Among the Haugen documents was Facebook's own finding that Instagram made body image issues worse for 1 in 3 teenage girls. And the company knew. Adolescence is when the brain becomes acutely sensitive to status and belonging, and that sensitivity once had limits because the school hallway stayed behind when a child went home. Now, the hallway follows her into the bedroom, engineered by some of the most talented people in the world to keep her looking. Think about the people you've disagreed with in recent years. Maybe it's a brother-in-law, an old friend from high school, or the neighbor across the street. Sit across a table from any of them and you would likely find a decent person, someone who would help push your car out of the snow or show up at your father's funeral. Yet many of us have come to see entire categories of these same people as dangerous, foolish, or even evil. That perception did not form at our dinner tables. It was cultivated by a feed that profits from contempt. The algorithm learned that the surest way to hold our attention was to show us the most extreme voice from the other side, a stranger we will never meet, at the precise moment we were most likely to react. Over time, that stranger became the face of everyone who disagrees with us, including the people we love. A divided people spend their energy on each other, policing opinions and cutting off family, while the decisions that shape their lives are made quietly elsewhere. Clinically, anger is usually a secondary emotion sitting on top of fear, hurt, or powerlessness. The feed supplies an enemy that makes a person feel strong for a moment, but it can never supply what they actually need, which is agency and connection in their real life. So the anger returns the next day, a little stronger. The antidote is to notice when contempt arrives and ask a different question. Instead of asking, what is wrong with that person? Ask how a reasonable human being came to see the world that way. That single shift breaks the circuit. Whenever anyone tells you a whole group of people is unworthy of basic love and respect, you are being manipulated. Fear contracts. Love expands. The machine runs on the first and has no defense against the second. If the feed works on how you feel, the search bar works on what you believe, with even less visibility. Psychologist Robert Epstein named it the search engine manipulation effect. In experiments published in 2015 with more than 4,500 undecided voters in the United States and India, his team showed people search results ordered to favor one candidate. Nothing in the results was false, only the order changed, and that alone shifted voting preferences by 20% or more. Almost nobody noticed. They believed they had made up their own minds. We are vulnerable because we've been conditioned, and thousands of times we search for simple facts and the right answer sits at the top. Without ever deciding to, we learn that the top result is the true one. Are you getting this? Yeah. Then we search something uncertain, a drug, a candidate, a frightening diagnosis, and that trained trust comes with us, With Google handling roughly 90% of searches worldwide, there is essentially one list. I lived this when I began writing publicly about SSRIs around 2018. Every time someone pushed back, they arrived with the first page of a search, WebMD, and industry-friendly sources assuring them these drugs were safe and effective. They cited studies they'd never opened. What struck me most was how certain they were. Researchers at Yale have shown that simply searching the internet makes people rate their own knowledge higher, even on topics they never looked up. We have outsourced our memory and kept the confidence. Artificial intelligence now delivers a single, fluent answer with no list at all, and that fluency tells you nothing about who shaped it. Having access to information is not the same as knowing something. Knowledge used to be earned. You read the whole book. You sat with a teacher, tested an idea against your own experience, and something settled in you that you could stand on. What most of us have now is borrowed certainty, an answer arranged by someone we will never meet, carried with the confidence of an expert and none of the understanding. When it's challenged, we cannot defend it from the inside, so we attack the person who questioned it. This is how consensus is manufactured. No one has to lie outright. It only takes control over what appears first, what gets repeated, and what gets buried. A generation raised this way learns to treat agreement as evidence, and most will never know the difference. What concerns me most is what happens to our inner authority. Each of us was born with discernment, a felt sense of when something is true and when something is off. Call it conscience, the still small voice, intuition, or the higher self. It strengthens with use and weakens with neglect. And every question handed to a search bar before we ask ourselves what we think makes it a little quieter. Put the two together and you see the loop. First, you're brought into agitation, fear, or outrage. Then in that state, you go looking for answers, and they're waiting for you in a predetermined order. You come away with a strong feeling and a confident opinion, and you believe both were your own. The answer is not to throw your phone in a lake. It's becoming more conscious. It's a simple act of noticing what's being done while it's being done. Start with your emotions, because that is where the hook goes in. When nothing in your actual day justifies the heaviness or fury you feel, ask whether it arose from your life or was delivered to you. If it was delivered, you are free to set it down. Then, reclaim your discernment. Spend time each day in silence, without input, so that your own thoughts have room to surface. Read the study instead of the headline. Seek out the strongest version of the view you oppose. Learn to say, "I don't know yet," and protect your children alongside other parents rather than alone. Because one family standing apart feels exposed, while a handful standing together changes what is normal. We'll be back with Stephen Ben Noon right after this. This is Caravan. Thanks for being here. Hang on.
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0: 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Government spies are everywhere, in your house and in your hair, and especially in your email, starting with widely used free email accounts. AI snooping around, looking for potential advertising targets, information and pictures that could put you or your family at... Never underestimate the predictability of the criminal mind. Where there's ill, there's a hack. This is why we partnered with Starkmail, the world's advanced encrypted email solution, to create Caravan Mail.
2: That's how it might work. Let me get a sample.
0: I want to leave you with this. I want to tell you that Dr. Roger McPhillan, his outfit is called Radically Genuine. Just remember this. And these are the words of Dr. Roger McPhillan, McPhillin. These companies know which emotion keeps you scrolling and which result you will trust. The one thing they cannot manufacture is your awareness. The moment you see the loop clearly, it begins to lose its grip. Where your attention goes, your life follows. Decide for yourself where that will be. Awaken. Oh yeah. I want to get him on the program so bad. That will happen. That really will. But now, Stephen Ben Noon returns. Yes, he's an investigative journalist, a geopolitical analyst, and host of Israeli News Live. For decades, he's researched international affairs with a particular focus on the Middle East and intelligence operations, and diplomacy, and the strategic forces shaping global events. Drawing on years of experience studying intelligence, military affairs, and international negotiations, Stephen examines how political decisions, economic interests, energy security, and regional conflicts intersect behind the headlines. You know, the headlines with the trigger words in them. His work explores the relationships between governments and intelligence services and financial interests and emerging centers of power, offering a long view perspective on the geopolitical shifts reshaping today's world. He comes back to us from the 2nd of September. And we welcome him with open arms, the one and only Stephen Ben Noon. Welcome back, Stephen. It's great to have you on tonight. How are you doing?
3: Thank you, John. I'm doing great. How about yourself?
0: Oh, just too good for my own good. I have to be careful. So, where shall we begin? Wow, what a wacky world. How about this? Stephen has a remarkable account involving cities built inside the mountains of Iran. You know, just a couple of nights ago, we were talking about these deep underground bases and some other things. This subject features, you know, sprinkled here and there. People are aware that certainly the possibility they exists. But facilities, he says, were deliberately positioned well above the surrounding basin. Well, the question is, why build them there? From Iran and the Houthis to war, catastrophic flooding, a possible pole shift, preparations for survival. Tonight, Stephen's going to blaze the trail, and we're going to follow it without assuming where it leads. What are they preparing for? Stephen, you mentioned something to me about cities in the mountains. Cities in the mountains, not like a chalet, but actually in the mountains, like inside the mountains. So where did this story begin, and what can you safely tell us about what you have learned?
3: Well, it actually began because as I was examining this relentless desire to take Iran down, and, you know, I already had some of my own conjectures to start with, and it wasn't anything to do with some kind of calamity, but it was more to do with what I thought would be the Silk Road Initiative, knowing that Iran was the country that when China's railways came in that direction, they have to go through Iran before they could split off and go towards Europe or towards the south, towards Israel, and then down into Africa. And, you know, so I always felt like, okay, well, if General Wesley Clark said they got to take down seven nations in 5 years, which long past that time frame, ending with Iran, knowing that Israel, with their Edenon plan, in other words, they want to take everything from the Nile to the Euphrates. Well, Iran is well over the other side of the Euphrates, so why Iran? Why did they want to take down Iran, and why is Iran last? Well, everything else pretty much has fell into place. All the other countries have been decimated to some point, overthrown, Bashar al-Assad, Syria, the last that they ran out of Dodge. And Israel now is occupying southern Lebanon. They've wiped out Gaza. And they're even occupying parts of Syria now outside of the Golan. So, you know, I see that the plan is coming. In fact, just the other day, I met a man I've been watching for a while. His name is Chosey. He's got a channel on YouTube there. And he was saying that Jordan is next. I'd already been believing that anyway, because that's part of the greater Israeli project. You got to take all these countries down. But still, I kept coming back. Why Iran? Well, I began to notice something fundamentally different in Iran, though, that no other country had. And that was the way they built their underground cities. I knew from a good friend of mine who is Iranian. He's not living in the country now. He used to own a very large company there. And when he did live there, that's when I actually first met him. And he always would give me some of the most amazing intel ever that I've ever gotten, always extremely accurate. And he would tell me, different things about the country. At one point, he told me there are more than 50 underground cities. That's the way he called them, underground. Normally, he would call them missile cities, but different ones serve different purposes, things like that. And so one day, John, I said to him, I said, look, because I know that he knows a diplomat in Iran, foreign diplomat. He's never told me which country, but he did tell me how he knows him and why. They were business partners. And this guy has always given him some amazing information. I said, can you do me a favor? And I said, are you going to be talking to him anytime soon? He said, yes, I'm actually expected to talk to him very soon. I said, I am trying to wrap my head around why Israel and the United States are hell-bent on bringing this country down. I said, they don't seem to care how much the Hormuz Strait is destroyed, how much, you know, revenue is destroyed. The whole works. They just don't seem to care, John. They're just like on a wild, crazy binge. They don't care how many pipelines are destroyed, how high gas prices go, or anything anywhere in the world. They're still determined to take Iran down, and it's not over yet. I said, so I would like to know something. I said, now this is really probably the stupidest and craziest thing that you could ever imagine. I said, but there's something I noticed about your country that's different. I said, when I begin to do a research on those underground facilities that are known, that's just the ones that are known, there was a unique feature that Iran did when they built their underground cities that does not compare to anywhere else in the world. And that is the entrance to the tunnels are at minimum 150 feet above the basin where the tunnels are built. I said I've seen them as high as 400 feet. And that's the best I can tell using satellite photos, using AI to help to try to get a determination of how high they are. I said, to me, that just seems unusual. I said, now I'm not no engineer specialist or anything like that. It just seems kind of odd. I said, with that being in mind, I cannot help but think, what does Iran know that we don't? Or what do we maybe know, and that's the reason why we're so hell-bent on destroying Iran and taking their country. Maybe it's because America or Israel or both or whatever, they want those underground cities for their own purpose. I said, that may be crazy, I said, this is the crazy conspiracy theories. I said, but one thing that comes to mind is Planet X, right? So he tells me, he says, you know, Steve, he says, I will ask. He said, but I will tell you. Years ago, I asked him about Planet X, and he just laughed at me and said, that is about the stupidest thing he ever heard. I said, okay. But he said, but listen, he said, you're my friend, and I will ask. So a couple of days go by. He talks to him, and then he calls me. He said, I asked him about the tunnels or, you know, the cities that we have and why there is a difference in the way they're constructed. He said, because I told him, you noticed these things and you were really curious about it. And why is Israel and the United States so hell-bent on wanting to take their country? He said, you know, Steve, I honestly expected him to give me the hard time like he did before. But he said, this time he got very serious. And he said to me, he said, Pedram, that is above my security clearance. And even if I know, I could not tell you. But there is something I will say to you. And you can think about it in this way. We have three engineers that were behind the design of these cities, these underground missile cities. That's what they call them, underground missile cities. He said when they were being constructed, he said it became almost comical with the people that worked on doing the cities. Because they would say, what are we expecting, Noah's flood? I said, what? He said, yeah. He said he told me. They would joke around with each other and say, Are we expecting Noah's flood? Why can't we just drive right into the mountain at this level that we're at? We're already up in the mountains anyway. And it would give us a lot more cover from the enemy if they bomb us. Why are we going so high up and then drilling into the mountains? He said, no one ever answered the question. He said, now, to make things worse, he said, after the war began with the United States, remember the first pause that we had? And Pedron told him, he said, yes. He said, two of those engineers vanished from the country. But we know that they vanished with help. He says, when we go and we find they were supposedly going to take their family for a quick trip on one particular engineer, when we realized he was gone, there was a country that we found his car near the border. He said, we went to his back to his home. Everything was gone. Nothing. No evidence of any kind. Everything that they knew about these, the engineering of these facilities were all gone. So I told him, I said, well, that answers the question in one way. I said, but it doesn't tell us what they're anticipating. Are they anticipating a meteorite or something like this? So anyway, I said, okay. I said, well, that's an interesting concept. And I said, so they really think that, you know, some kind of flood. He said, but you know, the funny thing is, Stephen, he said, he didn't want to say anything else because he told me, he said, look, I can't tell you if I did know. So then a day or two goes by, and Roddy Meyer came on my program to do an interview. In fact, he'd sent me a text. He said, I saw your mind control interview. He said, I wanted to let you know. That was very, very interesting. Now, Roddy Meyer, he is the executive vice president for EMP Shield. Now, of course, when he comes on the program, we talk as friends. He does not talk as a representative of EMP Shield, but nonetheless, that's his position. Very knowledgeable man. And he does have a YouTube channel called Life Done Free. And that's where they talk about prepping and things like that. He's a very avid prepper. He lives completely off the grid. He produces his own power, his own water, everything, farming. I mean, right down to what he eats. His family has been like this for years. I actually have been to his home before. And so he tells me, he says, maybe we should do an interview together. He says, because I'll share with you some things that I know, the dangers that we're facing that are coming. And by the way, we're leading into the same issue about these mountains and the and what they're expecting.
0: Okay.
3: So I said, all right. So he comes on, and before he comes on, we started talking about Iran's underground missile cities. And I said to him, I said, Roddy, what do you think about that? I said, here we're talking about a diplomat of Iran. He tells the friend of mine that, you know, they used to joke around saying, what are we preparing for, Noah's flood? I said, you know, it's really some kind of catastrophic event. He said, yes. He said, pole shift.

you and for securing of the nation. He said, right now in the United States, he said, and this is public knowledge, you can look it up, it's been declassified, all of our military bases are building their own grids. They're totally coming off of the grid of what we have here now. Everything is in a rush mode to separate every military base with its own independent grid. He said, Steve, they're preparing for something. He said, war, yes, no doubt, war as well. Not that there's going to be an invasion in this country. He said, but I do know, and there's things that I cannot speak about publicly. And so I won't go beyond what he said on that. But he did say that the threats that we are facing are more real than you could ever imagine. Electric magnetic pulse, China now can do I want to say 200,000, something like that. It's like 200 something, it used to be 50. I don't know if it's 50,000 volts or whatever it is, but I may have that number wrong, but I know it's 200 instead of 50. That's how strong the EMP they can now deliver, which is four times greater than ever before. He said, you know, the ship that was sitting out in the out near the Iran off the coast there, where there was a bomb that went off near it that rendered that ship completely incapacitated. I said, yes. I said, my Iranian source said that they had used a special device not hitting the ship, but they totally destroyed everything on board the ship. He said, yes, they EMP'd the ship. And he said, I know that directly from people that I know in D.C. He said they did EMP the ship. He said, and your friend is right, everything was fried. He said, in fact, they were afraid to try to go rescue the ship for fear that Iran would do it to another ship. Now, I'm sure by now they've already rescued the ship and got the sailors out of there, but they were left 300 sailors on board this ship with no nothing, no water, no radios, no engine could run, no nothing. He said that was minor compared to the capacity that Iran has. He said, but let me also let you know, America has so much weaponry you couldn't even begin to imagine. I've always heard that. I've heard that it's not that we don't have enough weapons to blow things up. It's what we have to defend ourselves, the other issue. But he said, anyway, they're preparing. And he said, and I'll tell you another thing that you're not going to hear. He said, Trump doesn't care about the deficit. He said, none of them do. He said, they're not worried about how much money they spend, how far they drive the country in debt, or whether or not the country will go completely busted. He said, but you have to think about it like this. If you knew a catastrophic event was coming far worse than any war that could ever happen, and you got a bunch of credit cards, and let's say you know tomorrow or within the next 6 months or whatever the case is, everything was just going to come to a complete end, he said, what would you do? I said, well, you'd probably go max all those credit cards out. He said, exactly. He said, that's what they're doing. And I said, well, how does this relate to Iran? He said, well, your point is very interesting to begin with. He said that they've built all these underground facilities and their basins are much higher. He said, I have heard the discussion of a catastrophic pole shift happening, which would naturally displace the waters on the earth. And he said, so maybe this is what Iran is aware of as well, and you may be right. He said they may be after those underground facilities because Iran built them with something in mind of such a catastrophic nature, and they were willing to risk their cities being destroyed. I said, well, let me tell you something that Pedram said to me about that as well. He said America could have easily destroyed some of these underground cities already.
In fact, there are some of these underground cities, he said, that we know.

0: they know where they are. And they're also missile cities. He said, and not one bomb has ever fell upon them. Even when they did the last round of bombings with the B-52s and all the other bombs that they dropped in there, he said they intentionally never used any bombs that would destroy those underground cities. We're trying to wreak havoc, yes, but they don't want to. He said, for some reason, they have the capability, but they have chosen not to destroy them. He said, that speaks volumes to the Iranians. They know they want those cities, too. So I said, so there's really, he said, well, he said, it's not that the poles haven't been shifting. We know this. He said, but it's because of the sun. It's something, he said, scientists are aware that there's the activity that's happening, that could happen. And he said, you know, he says, I don't know a time frame. No one has ever given me a time frame on it. But he said, I can tell you that there is a mad rush in this country militarily to get ready for it, and they are expecting a huge loss of life. And he said, and when you consider that, he said, let me tell you like this, and I really appreciated what he said here. He said, it's not that they don't care about the American people in Washington. He said, they actually really do care. He said, whatever they know that's coming, they realize there's nothing they can do to prevent it.
1: Well, I must say, what better than a conversation with Stephen Ben Noon to blow the cloud away, yes? Sounds pretty dismal, bro. It really does. Yeah, it does. Okay. That was a joke, Stephen. I'm just kidding, okay?
0: Yes, I know.
1: Okay, all right. Well, there are definitely some things out there we don't want to bump up against, but I take it what you're telling us is that this is regarded as being inevitable. All right, we'll take this break and come back. Stephen Ben Noon, thanks for being here tonight. Settle back. All will be well. Besides, Father God is in control yesterday and tomorrow. Yeah? So why worry? Worry is the thief of time. Learning is time well spent. So let's continue to learn together. On Caravan. Stand by.
2: It's true. 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

0: Welcome to Hour 2, A Caravan to Midnight, episode 2850. And we're spending it with Stephen Ben Noon, Cities in the Mountains. Stephen, let me ask you something. The thing about the basin, you gave me the very specific detail. These facilities are built 150 to almost 400 feet above the basin. What does that measurement refer to? Where is the basin, and why does that, and what is the basin, and why does that elevation matter?
1: Yes, when you're in the mountain, for example, as we know, anybody that looks at the topical map of Iran, you have that huge Zagros Mountains that come down the left side of the country. And when they would go up into the mountains to build an underground city, boring into the mountains with these, almost like a nuclear type of device that just melts the rock as it goes into it, the basin would be the valley up in the mountains, wherever they're drilling at. So when they come in there and you got your, what you call your ground base, you're at the bottom of the mountain, but the mountain is already kind of like Colorado. If you think about Colorado, they call it the Mile City. You don't even think you're in the mountains, but you're a mile elevation above sea level.
0: Yeah.
1: And then when you go up into the mountains, and look, that's an 8,000-foot mountain, but you're already 5,000-foot in the air, so there's 3,000-foot of mountain above you. Well, when you're driving up into there, you're going up an elevation, but let's say you're in a valley right there. That's your basin, is that valley. And then suddenly, Iran decides, well, we need to go higher up the side of that mountain and then bore into it. That's what didn't make sense to the Iranians that were working on it, because most people, even if you look at some of their more latest underground developments that they've got satellite footage of, right at the bottom, in other words, in the valley of those mountains, they dig into the mountain and then build their underground city. Iran is not doing that. And what's interesting, I can't confirm this completely. I'm just looking at some of the different ones that we do know about that Iran has made public to the world. You'll notice that if the mountain basin is lower elevation, and I'm just going to have to use some hypothetical ideas on this, but let's say that the basin is at 1,500 feet above sea level. They tend to go higher up, at least 200 or higher, before they go into the side of the mountain. If the basin is, say, like 2,500 foot up, and the basin in that particular mountain range area there happens to be much higher, they only have to go about 150 foot higher. And these are the best calculations I can get from using photographic and different types of imagery from satellite views that have been made public, and then being able to gauge that based off of the pixelation off the screen. I kind of learned how to do that type of stuff. There again, I'm not perfect at it, but that was the average that I came up with on that. Now, are we all 50 foot or so? Sure could be, because you're doing it based on a different type of measurement. But it is consistent. And then, of course, when I noted that, Edram asked the foreign minister about that, foreign diplomat of Iran about that issue. He knew of it as well. And if you look at some of the pictures, you'll see that. You'll see, like, there's some pictures available online. You'll see down below, there's like a valley, which we call the basin, and there's the lowest point in that mountain area where they can set up things at. But then they go up the side of the mountain some considerable distance before they go into the mountain. And what that whole argument was with the people that were building it, they said, well, it doesn't make sense. If you go higher up, then you have less mountain above you to protect you from bombs. And they would say, doesn't it make more sense to start here at the bottom, where we have another 300 or 400 foot of mountain rock in between us and the surface to protect us? And that was why, for those that were working on building this, it didn't make sense. Not to mention, to get a machine like that, you know, to get it up that high, I've seen one when I was living in Europe. They have one, I forget which country I was in where I saw that, but they had one like on just one of the older types that would bore these tunnels into the mountains. And of course, I remember Pedro, I mean, I don't know what the estimate was, but he would explain to me about how fast they could dig a mountain and how far they could go within a given period of time. Like, let's say within a month's time, they could dig, like, I don't know, like a mile into the mountain. That's how fast these things can actually tunnel. And now they have them enough where you could drive like two semis side by side. And you can tell Iran has fairly large ones because in some of the images they release, the tunnels are quite significant, big enough for a tractor trailer to drive down the middle and have enough room to store different things on both sides of the mountain. But all the mountains, though, that they do this in, they're consistently like that. Cheyenne Mountain, for example. Now, just the pictures I've seen, I don't know if there's a lower basin than where they went in at, but it looks like they go in at the bottom of the basin into the mountains. They have plenty of top above. One thing, though, he did tell me I thought was interesting, he said, was that the ladder tunnels that bore in Iran, they did make those higher than what the initial ones that they did. Let's say going back 10 years ago, they went higher up than the ones that they did 20, 25 years ago. And he said he doesn't really know why, because there again, they won't answer that question. So, but Rowdy, with EMP Shield, he was telling me, though, that and one of the things we said in this interview, because I was looking at the transcript of that while we were on break, he said, every nation is preparing. Now, that is more so about war, but also the obvious of maybe something else is coming. Because I mentioned to Rowdy, I said, well, do you remember when Tucker Carlson recently, I forget who he was doing the interview with, but he was talking to this man and he said, you know, right when I came back from my meeting with Mike Huckabee in Israel, he said, I flew to the White House and I had a private meeting with President Trump. And he said, I brought up to the president. He said, look, he says, you know, Mike Huckabee has just given Israel a green light to basically go over there and take over any and every country that's in their area there. And Mr. President, he says, why is our diplomat doing something like that? He goes, well, they got a right to protect themselves, whatever. He says something about that, you know. And then he says, well, he said, sir, he says, you did not want to go to war with Iran. You campaigned against this. And now it's like we're just fighting anything and everything that Israel wants us to fight. And so at some point in the conversation, Tucker Carlson says, the president told him, he says, well, you know, Tucker, he said, in the end, we all die anyway. And he says, nice. That's just really kind of hard. He says, but Mr. President, he says, we have children, we have grandchildren. What about them? And he said, and the president just goes, ah, he said, whatever that means, you know, right? So when I first heard this, I thought, okay, let's give benefit for the doubt. I would look at it as three possibilities. One, president knows, okay, he's started in his 80s now, and he said this because he figures, well, we all die in the end, we all die anyway. He's much worried about what the future is. Maybe he means it that way. Tucker didn't seem to feel that way about his combo, and I think Tucker was not looking at some cataclysmic event. I think Tucker was looking at this more from the perspective of war. And is this going to end up in a nuclear war? And when I was talking to Rowdy about this, he was mentioning to me, and it's actually at that almost at that point in time, he said, I know that every country in the world right now is prepared. They're preparing for war. They're preparing for things that are very unexpected that could be coming. He said, everywhere. He said, Steve, everywhere they're doing it. He said, Russia's doing it. We're doing it. Europe's doing it. Countries around the world are doing it. The Arab countries are all preparing for the inevitable. And then I said to him, I said, you know, besides these crazy cities in Iran being built very strategically different than anything else in the world. I said, I know also, too, Sweden and Finland have building more underground bunkers and reinforcing their bunkers. And I said, their underground bunkers can actually house nearly their entire populations. Now, from what I understand with them, though, theirs is more so because of nuclear war. That's concern they're worried about. And then I get this, and I hadn't even done the video yet with Roddy at the time, nor had I done the one with Pedro, because Pedro and I actually did video together. He finally, for the first time, I mean, I've known him for about 9 years, and he came out recently and was willing to come on with me in interviews, which was surprising, because I figured that'd be a huge risk for him. Not that he's not an intelligence operative or anything like that, but he just knows a lot of information. But so anyway, we did talk about this in the interview, and I'll put that out publicly. But one thing that happened, though, right before I put that out publicly, I got a phone call from a friend of mine that's an engineer in FEMA. And this was maybe 4 or 5 days before we actually, even before I knew this information here. And I was told that, the strange thing is, we're being told internally, this is not public knowledge, just internal, we need to make sure that we have some type of shelter with at least 5 foot of earth above our heads. Because, Stephen, what in the world do you think they think is coming? I said, well, that sounds more like nuclear bomb type of activity to me. I said, because 5 foot of earth, I said, it's, you know, I did nuclear physics 100 years ago when I was young. I said, but yeah, that would be for the protection against radiation fallout. I said, but it's, you know, good. I said, because you can't come out if you have nuclear. I said, but yeah, it would protect you as long as you're not near the blast. It would help you from, you know, concussion, things like that. Yes, that makes sense. And so that being said, and then she sends me this, after I did the video about this underground, or what Iran was doing with these underground cities and what my hypothesis was on this, she said, you need to hear what from around the world said on Begley's program. Now, I've heard Mike say these things before. So she tells me what minute mark to go to and everything. And he's talking about this water event. And Mike's got this water event for years. And I've heard about it for years myself, that there's coming a water event on the earth and that allegedly you should be 200 miles away from a coastline. All right? What kind of event? Nobody wants to tell you what it is, right? Just there's some kind of event coming that's going to cause a mass water displacement. But then Mike says on this video with Paul Begley just recently, he says, we're talking about sustained winds of about 176 miles per hour for several days.
0: Wow.
1: And Paul's like, inline winds? All right, now you know what an inline wind was. So I talked about it before we started having them. That's actually calls from the sun. He said, no, not like that. He says, I'm talking about globally. He said, there won't be a tree left standing on the earth. Now, he never says anything about what causes that, but that's exactly what the shift would cause. Because there's that sudden stop or change or move or whatever. I don't even really know how it works. Harold Calvilla, he used to come to our place in Prague years ago. He's a pretty well-known scientist, and he used to talk about the pole shift to me. And he said, we don't really know when, but we are seeing that it will. And I said, well, what would happen? He said, well, Steve, he said, you got to think about it. He says, right now, he said, it keeps moving. He said, no, it's not where the pole used to be. He said, but the earth keeps moving. Eventually, he said, it's going to snap. And when it does, it's going to be like a sudden jolt. And when the earth does that, he said, all the water is going to jolt with it. The continents will be jolted with it. The atmosphere, the winds, he said, you got to keep in mind, the earth is spinning it. Everybody said the revolutions of the earth is, but if we remember from high school, we'd remember, but, you know, over 1,000 miles an hour, suddenly you change that, whatever course you change it. Let's say you change it so many miles per hour, whatever the case may be, but that causes the winds to change. And I think Marshall Masters, on the way we were talking on the phone, and he says, we're talking about 200 mile an hour winds. And he said, going on for 74 hours. He said, what do you think is going to happen on the earth then? You know?
0: Right.
1: Yeah. John, I like this. I told my wife, I hear all this stuff, you know, I go, you know, after we're done, when I told my wife, I said, look, I'm not going into panic mode. I said, because, look, if something like that's going to happen and they really think that so much of humanity is going to die, I said, I'm not interested in crawling in any hole. I said, you know, if it happens, it's probably going to catch you probably when you're asleep in bed anyway. So it's not like you're going to have time to go run in some little underground bunker somewhere. You know, it's all of a sudden, they're like, the house is going like the guy that gets caught in a tornado. You know, I said, so what can you do about it? I said, why worry about it? Why just enjoy life and quit worrying about it? So, you know,
0: isn't that the truth?
1: What it is.
0: Yeah.
1: But the wars are supposed, from what Rodia is saying to me, he said that it looks like that this event, he still puts that off in the future a bit. He said what it appears to be, from what he can gather from just that he knows from the Pentagon and stuff, is that we're faced situation where these world leaders know these things are going to come eventually, but they're all fighting over control what territory of the earth after the event passes. He said, so at this rate, they don't care how much money they spend. I guess they have an idea of when it's coming, seem to like know where they need to be at that time before it gets here. I don't know how they know it, but for whatever reason. He said that when it comes to the fighting the wars, they're wanting to control whatever they can control of the part of the world. He said, so everybody is fighting to dominate certain parts. He said, Israel's fighting to dominate the Middle East. He said, we're fighting to dominate Canada, Iceland, this whole hemisphere here. Russia's fighting, they want to control Western Europe, if not all of Europe, and Europe wants to control Russia. And he said, and China doesn't want us in Japan. They don't want us in the middle, out there in the Far East, and they're fighting to dominate their entire region of the world. And he said, everybody doesn't care what everybody spends. They're all wanting to spend everything they got, and they're not worried about it. And that's what he said. He said straight up, he said, Steve, they do not care about the deficit.
0: They don't care about the deficit. I don't even know I should say anything about this, but it's already out there in the internet sphere. But I'm beginning to think that there might be some credence to what's being posited out there, that we're talking about, you know, guns and knives and nukes and things like that. But, and you hear one minute that, according to a man that I spoke with years ago, who's, I think he passed away in 2023. He was about peak oil. Lindsey Williams, I believe his name is. And so there's that peak oil. But the thing that he posited was that Iran has a lot of oil. And if they were suddenly to flood the world with cheap oil, it would collapse the Western economies, starting with the United States. So I'm beginning to wonder if it's one of those, look over there, look over there. I mean, what happened to 3IS? It came floating in, then apparently floated out. At the same time, there are lots of people, it seems, lots of people and agencies. I'll just run this past you. I'll be brief. The underground facility question is pretty interesting. There's a legitimate reason why governments would care about subterranean infrastructure and hardened facilities and grid protection and communication satellites, all that stuff. Severe magnetic storms from the sun can induce currents in long conductors and damage or disrupt electrical infrastructure. So the U.S. Geological Survey is explicitly working on this problem. Apparently right now it's 2026. Material describes the magnetotelluric work as helping understand and mitigate vulnerabilities to space weather and geomagnetic storms. That's a little bit different from their building underground facilities, because they know a reversal is coming. The big question remains. You know what I mean? What is it that they know that nobody is releasing to anybody that could in any way get out into the public? That's the big question.
1: Allegedly, John, what you just mentioned is what Roddy said would cause the pole to shift. It is the electromagnetic things that are happening on the sun that is causing our Earth to do what it's doing. But what I don't understand, though, is how does that cause a sudden shift? You know, the field engineer was saying to me the other day, you know, because we got into these conversations, she says, well, they're talking about that they found Atlantis, and they're expecting if we do have some type of event on the Earth, that Atlantis is going to rise up out of the ocean.
0: Wow, no, that's nuts, I guess.
1: But you know, they claim that every so many, and I don't know how this works, every millions of years or whatever, these things happen. So who knows? I don't know.
0: Well, an Earth's magnetic North Pole has been moving decades. NOAA says it's currently moving roughly north-northwest at about 55 kilometers per year. And the latest geomagnetic models continue to track the movement. So this magnetic field is also winning in some regions, most notably the South Atlantic Anomaly, what they're calling it. NOAA's latest state of the field assessment specifically notes continued pole drift and further deepening of that anomaly. And there's something else, but I'll get to it after this. I got to stop. There's another little bit of information I can pass along to you. It may be useful. If it isn't useful, then, well, we'll get rid of it, right? Okay, you heard what the lady said. Get that Caravan to Midnight app. You could be anywhere you wanted to be. And the signal room, yes, right there on the app. You can listen to the program in progress right now. So get it, Apple or Google One.
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0: 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You've heard this before. Government eyes are everywhere, in your house and in your hair, and especially in your email. Starting widely used free email accounts. AI snooping around, looking for potential advertising targets, information and pictures that could put your family at risk. Never underestimate the predictability of the criminal mind. Where there's a will, there's a hack. This is why we partnered with Starkmail.

0: as we visit here with Stephen Van Noon. You know, a magnetic pole reversal is, of course, not the Earth physically flipping over. But the magnetic field can weaken and become complicated. And I find this very interesting, with multiple magnetic poles appearing temporarily before eventually settling into the opposite polarity. Geological evidence indicates that reversals take hundreds of thousands of years, although the precise timescale is debated. U.S. Geological Survey currently says there's no reason to believe a reversal is imminent, and NOAA's position is similar. The field is presently declining, but its strength is still higher than it's been during most of the last 50,000 years. Now, how they measure that, I do not know, but they're smart people, so maybe there is an accurate technique that they have employed. There's no reliable way to predict that a reversal is about to happen, but this underground facility question is really the interesting part to me. There is a legitimate reason why governments would care about subterranean infrastructure and grid protection and communication satellites and these severe geomagnetic storms from the sun. USGS is explicitly working on this problem right now. So let's just keep calm. Because nobody really knows what's going to happen. You know, you can read the symptoms and then maybe nothing happens, or you see a little symptom and kaboom, something big happens. It's just life is dicey down here on planet Earth. You know, people, you know, let's just not be too sure we know what's going to happen, because we don't.
1: Exactly. Exactly. I pulled up out of our interview, and I want to share some of the things with Roddy Meyer, what he said during that interview. He said, he quoted, and this is from, he attributed this to the prediction of the EMP Commission that was released, declassified in 2017, that if an EMP attack were to happen here in America, they believe in 12 months, 90% of the population would be dead. I think that's a little bit far-reaching personally, but he also stated, he said nobody's coming to help. He discussed the military installations becoming independent of the civilian electrical grid, which is what I was mentioning earlier. He said, I've been to the Pentagon. I'm in a lot of these meetings, and the threat is just super real. That's an actual quote, right? He said this is especially... let me go on further. He said the threat level is changing dramatically. He said China tested, this is something he was aware of, China tested an 86,000 volt per meter device that officials anticipate threats reaching 200,000 volts per meter compared with the 50,000 volt per meter protection benchmark. That's the EMP strike. That's the type of weapons that China is now capable of using on us if they decided to do it. Now, keep in mind, this is the technology that Iran used on our warship there in that region, which, by the way, just for a latest update, Iran and the United States have been allowing oil to traverse the strait here recently. But from my latest update I got earlier today from Pedram, he said they are anticipating war to restart back up again, but they are allowing oil to move back and forth right now. Anyway, Roddy goes on to say they're going to build and have already begun to build microgrids at all military installations, completely taking it off our national grid. That's what we were talking about earlier. I just wanted to actually quote some of the things that he says here in here. He said, it sure seems to me that they're preparing the battlefield. And he said, maybe this is something that I thought was interesting, because what I'm about to quote that he said here during the interview about the 30-minute mark here is something that my wife said several years ago. And keep in mind, Roddy has always been a very strong Trump supporter. He said, maybe Trump is not here to save anything. He said, you know, maybe at the end of the day, Trump's here to control the demolition. He's talking about America.
0: Yeah.
1: He said, under an emergency declaration, you could be drafted now, this is what he said, from 17 to 45. And then special skills, you can be drafted from 20 to 54 years of age, if you have special skills. And he also mentioned that he would rather a city be nuked in America than them using the EMP attack, because at least the nukes would be done and be over with. He said the EMP attack would cause such a devastation to everything. He said you would the national electric failure could devastate food distributions, refrigeration, medical services, essential infrastructure. So, you know, it says basically, you know, it's slow death, you know, for so many people that are so dependent upon these things. You know, if you can't get oxygen machines, you can't get the medications you need, the people that are diabetics, they wouldn't have insulin, so next thing you know, people are just dying, not to mention starvation and things like that. Because one thing Roddy mentioned there, which we all know anyway, and that is grocery stores no longer stock food for some long period of time. It's just straight from the warehouse to the store and out the door. There's no big supply. So if things suddenly were to go down because of an EMP attack, you're cooked.
0: You know? This is all so strange. Yeah, keep rolling. Yeah.
1: Yeah. So, well, you know, the crazy thing about it was when we did this interview, I mean, like I said, 37,000 views, which that's not a lot of views, but for my channel, which normally averages about 10,000 to 15,000 views a video, that's a pretty popular video. People were interested in what you know, was being said in the interview, and especially with Roddy, because he is, you know, he's not, you know, a vice president, executive vice president of a big corporation like that, you know, carries some weight. And in reality, and he did say one thing. He said, and I agree with him on this. He said, you will not see an invasion in this country. He said, you won't. He said, I don't believe we'll ever have an invasion of China or any other country. He said, now, whether or not they would use an EMP or whether or not they would do a nuclear strike, he said, those things could be realistic. But an actual invasion, he says, it's just too far. We have too much water mass between us and these other nations that hate us in the first place. He said, now, internal strife, you know, different groups rising up, just like what we're seeing in France right now, the rioting, the pillaging. And, of course, you know, France really kind of, and I said this back years ago when I lived in Prague and I watched all the migrants coming up from the Middle East after we decided to destroy Syria. I told my wife then, I said, isn't it interesting they're all going to Western Europe? I said, you don't see them coming to Eastern Europe. I said, in my mind, I said this publicly back then, John, I said, my mind, it's a setup. They did this intentionally because they want to destroy the Western Europe, because it's more like the United States. It's more like a Western core value. Not to mention, the other intention was, and that was to destroy the ethnic ethnicity of the European people.
0: Absolutely. It's always been a bloodline war anyway.
1: Yeah. You know, and I said, why not Eastern Europe? Now, Eastern Europe is also ethnically, you know, more of a particular culture like Western Europe. But the difference is Eastern Europe, even when I lived there, except for Prague is one of the few countries that was not, but they're still under that communistic, socialistic mindset. They're especially in the poorer countries like Hungary, Slovakia, you know, Lithuania, places like that, they're very dependent upon that type of system. So if Russia rolls in, it's no big deal to go right back to compliance. But Western Europe, they wanted to destroy Western Europe. They want to take away freedom. They want to take, and I think even freedom of religion. I mean, my wife has been working relentlessly to finish her book on Noahide laws, and then recently found out some crazy things about the United States. There's some states that have actually legislated these things.
0: Doesn't surprise me in the least. I understand the Noahide Congress is going to occur, November 2nd through the 5th, I think it is?
1: Yep. Yana actually, she was the first one to break that information publicly, and then it went viral. And the nice thing is, you know, I did a compilation of her work, because she's been doing this for 8 years now. Starting, one of the biggest ones that she ever did was when she was on with Rick Wiles on his TV program, and they shut him off YouTube right after her interview, because the two of them went into things about this stuff coming, and it really angered YouTube at the time. But now it's really growing like wildfire. Now people are starting to wake up, and they recognize the seriousness of this. And I've been helping her with the editing going into her book, dealing with a lot of the footnotes. When you see the things that are written in the Talmud and things like that, oh my gosh, it is shocking to see this stuff's for real.
0: Yeah, it is.
1: For real.
0: And how about this King Charles? I mean, what a disgrace. He might as well just declare himself the Muslim king and just let it go at that, because everything that he does disadvantages the entire British people, Northern Ireland, regular Ireland, Scotland, Wales, England, and the British altogether. That's just everybody, right? It's the damnedest thing I've ever seen. I would never have thought in earlier years that such a thing was even possible. But the problem with planet Earth is that virtually everything is possible. It's just a question of whether or not it will be brought to fruition. But it doesn't look good for Western Europe. France is practically on fire. And I'll have a conversation with a man who's living in Germany now, and just because I don't hear much about unrest in Germany. But maybe there is some, and it's just not, you know, if it's not on the news, then it must not have happened, right?
1: Well, yeah, right. I expect things will just slowly but surely begin to escalate across Europe. And that's what's very, very troubling. I would not be shocked about Germany coming up pretty soon as well, because Germany took in a lot of migrants as well. A lot of Germans that, you know, because a lot of Germans are fairly wealthy, they were buying properties and homes in Hungary as a result of this when it first began to happen. I remember that we were still living there at the time, and we were seeing this migration because entire villages were being overrun. And, you know, and look, I mean, I don't have anything against Arabic people at all, you know, and the thing is, but when you go to displace entire populations that are used to this really crazy Sharia type of thinking, and you put them in the middle of a people that are nothing like that, you're asking for trouble. And I mean, we went over to France when this was all going on. I mean, you had a country that was once a beautiful country, and now the streets were just littered with tents everywhere. But now it's not, it's the Muslim population is one thing. What happened when they started, all the people from Africa started coming over, and they came into Spain, they began to migrate north and stuff, and they could not stop them. This is where a lot of the violence is coming from right now in France. I mean, it's from what I can see in the videos that I'm looking at. And it's almost like, okay, well, maybe the Muslims didn't do what they expected they would do, so they decided to send the people from Africa over there instead. You know, and again, you know, John, what I see with it, it's normally not people that are, you know, let's say like in America, you know, we would have, we've had for years, Spanish people coming over the border from Mexico and stuff. A lot of times they're just trying to escape poverty or whatever, you know, but we don't have nearly the issues what they're dealing with in Europe right now. But you're also dealing with, I mean, especially since this case here in the last couple of years coming out of northern Africa over into Spain, Spain could not stop the people. And the next thing you know, they're migrating further north. And, of course, France, the next country to get to, and now they've got this problem. And Paris is basically on fire. And, you know, it's unbelievable. I mean, and here's the weird thing. It started off with some protests that were, maybe they were meant to be peaceful protests, people protesting one thing, but then that's just like setting a whole, it's like shooting off the Roman candle now for violence. It just become completely insane.
0: Yeah, it is. You know, I was looking at this article earlier published by The Federalist. And overall, 21% of likely voters said they have a mostly or somewhat positive opinion of Sharia, compared with 57% who have a negative opinion.

0: without seriously considering whether those policies are compatible with constitutional freedoms. The irony is that in doing so, they may be actually undermining the very rights they claim to care about. It's so stupid now, and the speed of information. Yeah, you know, and I was reading this article from Dr. Roger McPhillan. He's talking about the stuff that's at the top is the stuff that's going to stick in your head. Your mood is being manipulated by these social media channels and so forth, starting with Facebook. Stephen, I just see this as a civilizational dead end if it continues to operate the way that with this mind control by, oh, it's fun. Look, don't you want to keep up with your friends on Facebook? It's like they're not your friends. Half of them are bots. But people just fall for it. So I don't know. Yeah. We may be reaching end game, you know. And if we are, okay, well, fine.
1: The one thing, and I think we talked about this a little bit last time we were on the program as well, Sharia law is compatible with Noahide law. And the one thing in your seven Noahide laws is that you're to set up courts of justice. But see, that's given to the Gentiles that have to set up the courts of justice. So I believe that what we're looking at, especially in the United States, is it's a loophole for the radical Orthodox Jewry that are pushing these Noahide laws to get Sharia law set up, because the Noahide laws, these are capital offenses. And you're talking, you know, they have seven there. There's more than 100 sub-laws to those laws, and some of the craziest laws you could imagine. But they will have the Sharia law put in place because they consider that compatible. In fact, according to these rabbis, they say that the Sharia law, the Muslims are considered to be Noahides by default. They don't need to change anything. And so, therefore, they have no problem with bringing their laws into place to carry out the capital punishment for the Noahide laws. So who's behind pushing it then would be Texas, 1.6 billion annual.
2: By the way, this is sort of a
1: Israel. Florida, 1.8 billion.
2: I'm doing if I don't have a guest.
1: 50 states send some amount of money.
2: The questions you want answered.
1: A few states, it was like $36 million a year annually. Does all of our states really need to do that? I mean, it's insane. What are we doing this for, you know? I mean, and then the whole idea, and this is why I've been working on this book. Hopefully I'll have it out before the end of the year, because I'm about done with it now, trying to help educate Christians that all these prophecies that you think belong to the modern state of Israel were about Jesus Christ in the first place. And for you to apply them to the modern state of Israel is to reject Christ as well. So, you know, look, I have my head up my keister the same way most Christians do, thinking that Israel was some God-given thing that was happening in this day because of Darby Schofield dispensationalist nonsense. But once I woke up to what the truth was by the grace of God, I went back and started reexamining all these prophecies only to find out that, my gosh, you know, they talk about, oh, there's 10 lost tribes. No, there's not. Peter said they were all there on the day of Pentecost. How could they be lost?
0: Well, exactly.
1: I'll tell you, Jim.
0: Well, I'll tell you, Stephen, it just underscores a Wellesian precept, and it is this. The truth isn't what you say, it's how many people you can say it to. And if you keep repeating it, then what you have made up and spread widely will eventually become the truth to many people. And it isn't the truth at all, it's deception. And nothing but. Thanks for the time tonight, I really appreciate it. I do.
1: Thank you.
0: God bless you. And all those you love, we'll do it again soon. Something breaks loose, Stephen, reach out, and we'll get back together sooner than later, okay?
1: Will do. Thank you, John.
0: All right.

Thank you. Tomorrow I'm going to tell you about the leper king, Baldwin IV. 13 years old when he became king of Jerusalem. His story is astounding, and it is a story of strong, strong faith. The signal continues. God bless you, everyone, and good night.

0: It's true. If you want something to go away, quit buying it, quit feeding it. The flip side to that coin is if you want something to grow, nourish it. People are getting tired of feeding the big tech monster because what they get in return is shadow banning, overt banning, or suspension on social media. Big tech and its derivatives also try to financially soft kill. This is when someone wants to buy something, but they're prevented from doing it because their payment repeatedly fails. And of course, when the gateways do work, we pay for this convenience with fees. So, don't feed the monster. If you want or have ever wanted to join Caravan to Midnight by card or any other payment service and found you could not process your membership, just send a check or money order to CTM, P.O. 141288, Dallas, Texas 75214. 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
3: 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And I will put them in a queue and I will get to them. Because, you know, sometimes people want answers, and if I can answer it, I will. If I'm not sure of it, I'll dig in and try to find an answer to your question. And if I can, I'll just tell you I don't know. Number two, how close do you believe we are to the rapture given world and social events? You know, people look at that, and for me, I'm told to keep my hand on the plow. Now, I'm aware of prophetic scriptures. I travel in them. I talk about them here on this show and other shows. And I'm keenly aware of events in the Middle East, of the rise of earthquakes, the rise of volcanic activity. And what does Jesus tell us? That the signs of the end times will be war and rumors of war. Check. Famines. Check. Earthquakes in diverse places. And that's what we're seeing. The rise of volcanic activity. Just look at the earthquakes. Look at the volcanoes that are going on. And by the way, a Kilauea volcano in Hawaii has not stopped erupting. Of course, the mainstream media doesn't tell you about that. The fires in California. Look at kingdom against kingdom. The ethos against the ethos. In other words, ethnicity against ethnicity, which is exactly what we're seeing. Look at the race wars that are happening down in South Africa. Absolutely unprecedented. Taking land from white farmers. I mean, it's crazy. And it's one step away from genocide. Look at the division that we have in our country. It's not because of Trump. It started back, you know, years ago. But look at the division that we have in the country. Look at the Middle East. My gosh, I mean, what we talked about that with just Mahmoud Abbas talking about the Jordanians being involved in a two-state solution with the Palestinians. Look at the fact that Syria is armed to the teeth with 60,000 Iranians, which are embedded above Damascus. And as I say, sort of tongue-in-cheek, they're not there for a picnic, folks. They're there for something else. All eyes are on Israel. So we're not sure exactly how it's going to play out, what's going to happen. But that's why we watch. That's as a watchman, I'm constantly looking at everything that's going on and trying to, you know, look at the information and try to figure out how does it fit in the biblical prophetic timeline. And that's why we do shows like Acceleration Radio and also Politics, Prophecy, and the Supernatural Report. Folks, I'm almost out of time. I never even got to my new book coming out, UFO Disclosure, 70-Year Cover-Up Exposed. You can go to, and I'll get to it in a second, www.lamarzulli.net, lamarzulli.net. We've got a special. You get the book right here. You get the book, UFO Disclosure. You also get the Watchmen Chronicles, In Their Own Words, UFOs Are Real, and my DVD, my talk from Prophecy Watchers last year. So you get all that for basically $19.95. It's a great deal. And when you do that, folks, it helps us do what we're doing here, and we thank you. Get armed. Get informed, because this stuff is coming down. That's why I'm so excited about reading people's encounters, people's abduction cases, people with implants. If you have a story like that, shoot me an email. And if you just want to talk to somebody, I'm also here. But it's usually, you know, I try to do that on a very limited basis. But if you've got problems, you know, I will talk to people, and I do that. We will be at, running out of time here, folks. We will be in Switzerland with Tim Alberino and Russ Dizdar, September 27th. And you can get more information by going to this website right here, uni-light.org. 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I just want to thank our sponsors, Jingos, and of course, Simply Clean Foods. 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And that's basically all the time I have for tonight. Thanks for watching. Remember, folks, we'll see you on the air or in the air.

0: Good evening, ladies and gentlemen. It is the 13th of September. It's Monday night. This is Michael Collins Piper coming to you from Washington, D.C., headquarters of American Free Press. 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Folks, I have a lot of stuff to talk to you about tonight, and I'll tell you what, that's why I am here with you this evening. Actually, I was sick in bed all day long, bit of a cold and a few other complaints, but the one thing that sustained me was that I knew that if I got enough sleep, got enough rest, I should say, in this particular case, and then I went out and had a nice spicy dinner, which I did about an hour and a half ago, I knew that would give me the energy that I needed to do this program tonight, and I want to tell you that we may be all over the air or all over the place before this program is over tonight, but when all is said and done, it will relate, interrelate. It all touches on some very sensitive subjects. Meanwhile, I want you to get your pen and paper handy. You know, you regular listeners are always supposed to have your pen and paper handy because I give out website addresses and the name of books and other things that I think you need to check out. And no, not things that I am selling, not things that I make a profit from, things that I think you need to research on your own. So get your pen and paper handy, folks. I'm going to tell you about a very important program that's going to be appearing on an internet broadcast that you're going to be, well, that'll be on tomorrow evening with two very, very important people, and you need to hear them together. In any case, as I say, there's quite a few things I want to talk with you about tonight, but I do want to mention something weird happened here on Friday night during the last few minutes of the program. Literally during the last 2 minutes of the program, apparently the telephone lines at RBN went dead, and it cut the program off right when I was talking about a very provocative subject. You know, I called Mark Glenn about it the next day, and we talked about it. And you know, Mark put his cap of wisdom on, and he said, well, chances are 50% that it may have been the Mossad or evil people like that, or 50% just a plain old accident. Well, just in the event that it was the Mossad, or in any case, even if it was an accident, I'm going to review some of the things, but in far more detail, that I was talking about here on Friday evening. And specifically, that is the almost certain, I don't even want to say almost certain, the certain Israeli role in orchestrating the 9/11 terrorist attacks. And you know, it's kind of funny, since I did that broadcast on Friday evening, I learned, apparently several months late, about a very prominent British journalist who has reached the same conclusion that I had reached for almost what appears to be precisely the same reasons and the same thinking. And he has gone public with his concerns, with his views. And that is a British journalist by the name of Alan Hart. You might want to take that down, too. His name is spelled A-L-A-N. His last name is spelled Hart, H-A-R-T. And I'm pleased to say that over the years, I have cited Alan Hart's work in, I know, at least one of my books, specifically Final Judgment, and I believe somewhere else as well. Alan Hart is a journalist who does deserve being paid attention to. Anyway, we'll be talking about that when we come back, and we'll launch into just a general discussion of 9/11. So stay tuned, folks. All right, ladies and gentlemen, welcome back. Michael Collins Piper here, coming to you from Washington. Washington, D.C., being the headquarters of American Free Press. And do check out American Free Press on the internet at AmericanFreePress.net. 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Carolyn spelled C-A-R-O-L-Y-N, Yeager, Y-E-A-G-E-R.com, CarolynYeager.com. Carolyn is going to be talking about a number of things which will be of interest to those of you who do care about truth and history, bringing history into accord with the facts. So I do recommend you tune in, folks. We're going to be talking. Well, you'll just enjoy it, I guarantee. Carolyn, you know, has been a guest on this program and has been a periodic caller to the program. Well, tonight she, or I should say Wednesday night, she will be a full-fledged guest for the entire hour. Now, tomorrow night, on another network, the microeffect.com, are going to be two very important people who just happen to share the first name, Phil. And I'm referring, of course, to Phil Turney, USS Liberty survivor. His program is on at 8 o'clock Eastern time at themicroeffect.com. And he is going to have a guest, also named Phil, who is a very important person. In fact, I would rank Phil Turney and Phil Giraldi individually and together as two of the most important people in America today. Phil, by his very status of being a survivor of the USS Liberty and an outspoken critic of the insane policies of our government that are leading us toward the precipice. And also Phil Giraldi, who is a former high-ranking CIA officer and who, likewise, has expressed many of the concerns, fears, and other considerations that Phil Turney has. They don't speak for each other, but in many ways they speak together, and I do recommend that you listen to that program tomorrow night. Two very important Phils, Turney and Giraldi. In any case, do tune in, check that program out, folks. 8 o'clock tomorrow night, Eastern Time, themicroeffect.com. They may have archives there, I don't know. You'll have to check that out for yourself. But do listen in. Now, talking about 9/11, as you know, on Friday night, I reminded you, those of you who had forgotten, and told for the first time, those of you who were listening for the first time, that from the very beginning, I smelled a rat. Or rather, I should say, I smelled a Zionist. From the beginning, and from the very beginning following 9/11, I continued to pound away at that theme in perhaps dozens of articles touching on that subject that I wrote for American Free Press. The irony of this, of course, is that this insidious hookworm, Christopher Boleyn, has repeatedly claimed that American Free Press was Zionist-controlled, that we're trying to suppress his works and cover up the Israeli role in 9/11. And sadly enough, there's a lot of people out there who actually believe that. They actually do. I'm sorry to say. A lot of intelligent people around the world. And, you know, it's really funny. I was thinking about this evening, and I'm not going to be talking about Christopher Boleyn here, folks. I just wanted to try to underscore this point, though. Kind of interesting, in my book, The High Priests of War, of which there's about 40,000 copies circulating in the English language, and I don't know how many copies circulating in translations in Arabic and Malay, there was a photograph of Christopher Boleyn promoting his work, saying, and I didn't need to put that in there, folks, but I put that picture of Christopher Boleyn in there and said that Christopher Boleyn's groundbreaking work on 9/11 was far superior to so much other work that was written by other people. I don't have a copy of The High Priests of War handy, but that's what I said. Now, if I were a Zionist agent of long standing, as Christopher Boleyn has contended in all seriousness, apparently, well, no, I think he knows better. I think he knows better, in any case, which means he's a liar then. He's an absolute downright low-grade liar, which of course we know that he is. But if I were a Zionist agent, the last thing I would do would be promoting the work of Christopher Boleyn vis-a-vis 9/11 in my books, which of course, as I say, you know, some of you don't think 40,000 copies is much, but I'm here to tell you that the average nonfiction book that you see in the bookstores doesn't sell more than about 10,000 copies. A lot of people, you know, who are hooked onto the internet today don't quite understand these figures, and, well, that's the way it is. But in any case, from the beginning, I said Israel was behind 9/11. Well, here, just the other day, a friend of mine, who's not an RBN listener, who's not involved in the Patriot movement at all, but who knows what's going on in this country, He's a retired high-ranking military man who spent quite a few years as a professor of international relations. He sent me an email with a link to an interview conducted by Alex Jones, who has described himself as the biggest name in Patriot Radio and who has been described by others as such, an interview conducted by Alex Jones with the aforementioned Alan Hart, the British journalist. And it was the title on the interview was Alan Hart Says Mossad Was Behind 9/11. Well, of course, I said, I got to listen to this. Well, apparently this interview was conducted some months ago, but it's now made it onto YouTube. I tried to watch it, folks, but I have to be very honest with you, and this is going to upset Alex Jones listeners out there, Alex Jones fans. I have to tell you that it was more Alex Jones hawking his videos and talking about what he believed and what he thinks about things and just doing a lot of blowhard stuff rather than letting Alan Hart talk and express his points of view. So I ended up not listening to the entire thing. It was in several segments. And, you know, frankly, I wanted to hear Alan Hart, not Alex Jones. Now, you know, when I have a guest on the program, I only have an hour, and I try to let the guest talk as much as possible, and I sometimes bite my own tongue or sometimes pinch my own rear end when I find myself interrupting the guest. But I would suggest to Alex that he do the same and more often. He's got a lot more time to give time to guests than I do, and I think he might have served the whole purpose of exploring the Mossad role in the 9/11 affair. He'd have done much, much more to contribute to that by just letting Alan Hart talk. Well, from what I could get out of what Alan Hart was saying or believed about the matter, at least as he expressed it at that time, was that he believed that perhaps the 9/11 conspiracy to attack New York City and the Pentagon, or wherever they were going to attack, was a legitimate, quote-unquote, a real Muslim plot in the first place, but that Israeli intelligence caught wind of the plot and then manipulated it. Well, that is essentially what I have always believed. But I have always believed that the Israeli role in it was not just watching it from afar. I believe that there was deliberate, in-depth, on-site, hands-on, however you want to describe it, Israeli involvement. Now, I don't want to get into all the forensics of the buildings falling down. It's obvious that those buildings were brought down by means other than aircraft flying into them. In fact, you know, the famous, and I've said this before, and this is irrelevant, but I'll repeat it again. I used to want to get into building construction, architecture, engineering, and I tinkered with buildings, when I was a kid, you know, building buildings out of stone and brick and this and that, you know, all sorts of toys. And you know, I just had I still have a basic handle on engineering, whether it's putting some piece of furniture together or doing all sorts of odds and ends around the house. And you know, my reaction was, as I said to probably 100 people over the next several weeks, with my background, I wouldn't have thought that those buildings would have come down. Well, you know, that's what they say Osama bin Laden said on the famous tape, which proves that Osama bin Laden, quote unquote, proves that Osama bin Laden had foreknowledge of 9/11. But be that as it may, I'm going far off the scope here, but I'm going to get right back to it because it is so important. I want to read to you word for word the article that I wrote for American Free Press, and I'm not sure the exact date on it because I'm relying on a reprint of it on the internet, but this article was originally published in American Free Press in the latter weeks of 2001, and then it was picked up and reprinted verbatim in Arab News, which is an English language newspaper in Saudi Arabia. And which, of course, also it was at least several years ago accessible on the internet. Well, it was not long after this article was published that I happened to learn then that the Royal Kingdom of Saudi Arabia was forced to formally deny that they believed that there had been Israeli involvement in 9/11. Now, I think it's safe to say that the very fact that they had published this article of mine was one of the reasons, at the very least, that they were called on the carpet for this. Well, I see we're already running into the break, but when we come back, I'm going to launch right into this article, and I want you to listen to it very, very carefully, because I think if you do, you will understand a side of 9/11 that you probably never considered, precisely because so many people have been blinding you with a lot of forensics and a lot of complicated details that in the end really don't prove who carried off 9/11, only that 9/11 was carried off in a manner that the U.S. government says didn't happen, if that makes sense. Stay tuned. All right, ladies and gentlemen, welcome back. Michael Collins Piper here. As I say, I'm going to be reading to you an article that I wrote for American Free Press, and which was picked up then by Arab News. Title: Were the 9/11 hijackers really Arabs? Maybe not. Were those hijackers really Arabs? Would Israeli agents carry out a suicide mission that could cost American Jewish lives? Consider these little-known facts. In 1986, the New York-based leader of the terrorist Jewish Defense League, Victor Vancier, gave a prophetic hint of what may have finally been played out on September 11, 2001. This is what Victor Vancier said. If you think the Shiites in Lebanon are capable of fantastical acts of suicidal terrorism, the Jewish underground will strike targets that will make Americans gasp. How could Jews do such things? Remember, that's Victor Vancier, leader of the terrorist Jewish Defense League, which has been indeed firmly linked to the activities of the Mossad. According to Vancier, quoted by Robert I. Friedman in the Village Voice on May 6, 1986, Vancier's allies were, quote-unquote, desperate people who, quote, don't care if they live or die. Those are Victor Vancier's words. Considering this warning, this is Michael Collins Piper writing, considering this warning, it is entirely conceivable the, quote-unquote, Middle Eastern men described by passengers on the airliners hijacked on 9/11 were not Arabs at all. Evidence to be explored suggests that instead these hijackers could well have been Israeli-sponsored fundamentalist Jewish fanatics posing as, quote-unquote, bin Laden Arabs, hoping to instigate an all-out U.S. war against the Arab world. Jewish suicide bombers? Impossible, cry the critics. However, the fact is there is a, quote-unquote, suicide tradition that is a much revered part of Jewish history, going back to the famous mass suicide at Masada by Jewish zealots. But in modern times, Israeli suicide missions have been undertaken. In The Other Side of Deception, former Mossad officer Victor Ostrowski described one 1989 venture. The participants were, quote-unquote, all volunteers, his words, advised that there was effectively, quote, no possibility of rescue should they be caught, end quote. I hear some of you out there saying, well, what about the Arabic language heard on one airplane's black box? Well, I want you to consider a formerly secret CIA assessment dated March 1979, entitled Israel, Foreign Intelligence and Security Services, which reported that it is a long-standing policy for Israeli intelligence to disguise Jews as Arabs. Quote, this is from the U.S. CIA, folks, not from the Nazi Party or for the Muslim League. This is from the CIA. Quote, one of the established goals of the intelligence and security services is that each officer be fluent in Arabic. A 9-month intensive Arabic language course is given annually to students. As further training, these Mossad officers work in Israeli-controlled Arab lands for 2 years to sharpen their language skills. Many Israelis have come from Arab countries where they were born and educated and appear more Arab than Israeli. By forging passports and identity documents of Arab and Western countries, and providing sound background legends and cover, Mossad has successfully sent into Egypt and other Arab countries Israelis disguised and documented as Arabs or citizens of European countries. These persons are also useful for their ability to pass completely for a citizen of the nation in question. The Israeli talent for counterfeiting or forging foreign passports and documents ably supports the agent's authenticity. Again, folks, that's a direct quote from our own CIA. Now, Pulitzer Prize winner Jack Anderson, a supporter of Israel, wrote on September 17, 1972, the following, quote, Israeli agents, immigrants whose families had lived in Arab lands for generations, have a perfect knowledge of Arab dialects and customs. They have been able to infiltrate Arab governments with ease. Now, on September 29, 1998, Yossi Melman, an Israeli, writing in Israel's newspaper Haaretz, said, quote, Shin Bet agents, who worked undercover in the Israeli Arab sector in the 1950s, went so far as to marry Muslim women and have children with them in an attempt to continue their mission without raising suspicion. End quote. Israeli writer Yossi Melman. I continue with my story. In fact, serious questions have been raised about the identities of the September 11th, quote-unquote, Arab hijackers. While the media reported the ringleader's passport conveniently landed atop rubble 8 blocks from Ground Zero, the Orlando Sentinel also reported that at least 4 men identified as hijackers are not dead and had nothing to do with the attacks. In the New Yorker on October 8, 2001, Pulitzer Prize winner Seymour Hersh, and incidentally, folks, Seymour Hersh is generally considered to be an anti-Zionist Jew, like my longtime colleague and friend Mark Lane. Pulitzer Prize winner Seymour Hersh wrote, quote, many of the investigators believe that some of the initial clues about the terrorists' identities and preparations, such as flight manuals, were meant to be found. A former high-level intelligence official told me whatever trail was left was left deliberately for the FBI to chase. End quote. Anti-Zionist Jew Seymour Hersh, writing in the New Yorker, not the Nazi Journal, the New Yorker. More when we come back, folks. Hello and welcome back. Michael Collins Piper here, reading to you an article that I wrote for American Free Press, later reprinted by Arab News. Okay, and incidentally, they picked it up and printed it on their own. I didn't send it to them. American Free Press didn't send it to them. No, one of their correspondents saw the article, and the editors at Arab News said, hey, this needs to be published, and I do believe it was a good idea that they did publish it. In any case, where we left off was where I was pointing out that Seymour Hersh said that many of the investigators believe that some of the initial clues about the terrorists' identities and preparations were meant to be found. Whatever trail was left deliberately for the FBI to chase. Now, I raise this question. Why Arabs or Muslims would plant evidence implicating their own is a point mainstream media chooses not to address. Nor has the media ever ballyhooed the hero who tipped off the FBI where the hijacker's car, conveniently filled with evidence, was parked. I should mention, just for the record, folks, that on the night of September 11th, I'm pretty sure it was the night of September 11th, I heard one of our mainstream broadcasters ballyhooing this individual who supposedly tipped off the FBI about where the car was parked. And I remember the broadcaster was a male broadcaster. It may have been Tom Brokaw, may have been Dan Rather. They all kind of merged together, as you know. Whoever it was saying that I'm sure we'll hear more from this gentleman after he returns from the trip where he was going. Well, we never heard from him again. In any case, this is the important part. For those who would doubt that Israel would endanger American Jews via terrorism, consider this. Hardline Israelis are willing to kill Jews if it means assuring Israel's survival. And I'm here to tell you, folks, when I first expressed the theory that I'm outlining here in this article that I'm reading to you, a friend of mine, who I often refer to as the credulous lad, said, why would Israelis deliberately endanger all those Jewish people in New York? Well, hardline Israelis are willing to kill Jews if it means assuring Israel's survival. The late Rabbi Meir Kahane, founder of the Jewish Defense League and one of the spiritual mentors of the Jewish fundamentalists who supported Ariel Sharon, exemplifies those willing to sacrifice other Jews to guarantee Israel's future. Listen to this. Kahane called for killing Hellenist spiritually sick Jews who threaten the existence of Judaism. What he means by Hellenist Jews are those who are Western-oriented, U.S.-oriented. And he considers them spiritually sick because they don't live in Israel. Now, you see, that would include those working in the slick offices in the World Trade Center, living on Long Island, rather than kibitzing in Israel. Now, Israeli journalist Yair Kotler reports in his biography of Kahane, which was entitled Heil Kahane, that, quote, the adoption of foreign gentilized concepts by a Jewish state opens the door to a national tragedy. In his book, Time to Go Home, Kahane called for all Jews to, quote unquote, to go home to Israel, the only safe place for Jews. Those who refused to go home were considered expendable. That is, all those nice Jewish folks in New York working in the World Trade Center who didn't go home to Israel, they were expendable folks. Yes, Jewish people said that Jewish people were expendable. Not a Nazi saying that, a Jewish rabbi, Meir Kahane. Now, the CIA's 1979 report on Israeli intelligence said that this widely held view that Jews are expendable in order to save the state of Israel, the CIA said it mirrors what they called, quote, the aggressively ideological nature of Zionism. In fact, this Jewish attitude toward the West, which actually happens to be what the media says is the Islamic attitude, has support at the Mossad's top levels. Jewish American reporter Robert Friedman, in his biography of Meir Kahane, said that, quote-unquote, high-ranking members of Mossad, his words, were directing Kahane, and that the, quote-unquote, central player was the former Mossad operations chief and later prime minister Yitzhak Shamir, who was, in fact, an outspoken critic of the United States. Now, you know, Kahane said America would become the, quote-unquote, major of Israel, major enemy of Israel, due to what he said was economic disintegration, which no administration can stem. Now, when Kahane said that, he was enunciating a popular Israeli view. You see, the Israelis and the Jewish world in general, look upon all nation states, folks, as something that isn't going to last, and it's their intention to outlast them. That's something that Max Diamond wrote about in his book, Jews, God, and History, which I quoted at some length in my book, The New Babylon. Well, Robert Friedman noted in his Kahane biography, The False Prophet, that Kahane's beliefs have taken root and have become, quote-unquote, respectable, and that Ariel Sharon was one of the most potent supporters of such views. Now, this is interesting. In the October 15th issue of The New Republic, October 15th, 2002, Israeli writer Yossi Klein-Halevi echoed this view. He said, listen to this, folks. He said, the destruction of the World Trade Center has partially rehabilitated, if only by default, the Zionist promise of safe refuge for the Jewish people. In the last year, it had become a much-noted irony that Israel was the country where a Jew was most likely to be killed for being a Jew. For many, the United States had beckoned as the real Jewish refuge. In a poll taken just before the bin Laden attacks, 37% of Israelis said their friends or relatives were discussing emigration. That probably changed on September 11th. This is Halevi writing, folks. He says, I was among the thousands of Israelis who crowded Kennedy Airport on the weekend after the attack, desperate to find a flight to Tel Aviv. At least we're going back where it's safe, people joked. Halevi says, everyone seemed to have a story about an Israeli living in New York who just barely escaped the devastation. If this could happen in Manhattan, the reasoning went, you might as well take your chances at home. Now, folks, what Halaby describes reflects the widespread ideology known as catastrophic Zionism, which rejects America, saying Israel is the only safe Jewish heritage. Now, Israeli scholar Ehud Sprinzak, in his book, The Ascendance of Israel's Radical Right, says that these views are, quote-unquote, a major school of modern Israeli thought. Sprinzak described the Israeli movement, Sikarkin, which honors ancient Jews who, quote, conducted a systematic terror campaign against Jewish moderates who were ready to come to terms with the Romans on questions of religious purity. Israelis consider these terrorists, according to Sprinzak, quote, the symbolic defenders of religious and nationalist purity, end quote. Now listen to this, folks. There we go again, ladies and gentlemen. There we go again. Telephone lines went down at RBN when I'm discussing this very same thing. I don't know where I left off, but I'm going to go back here again to the most important part here. Yes, Israelis are willing to risk American Jewish lives in order to advance the state of Israel. Yes, folks, they will. Rabbi Israel Ariel, popular in Israel, is willing to risk massive loss of Jewish lives to achieve the quote-unquote elimination of the Arab countries to guarantee Israel's survival. The rabbi has said, quote, there is a ruling that a war is permitted as long as no more than one-sixth of the nation be killed. And this was stated in relation to an ordinary war, a fight between neighbors. A war for Eretz Israel does not depend on the number of casualties. The command is, I don't know how this is pronounced, A-S-E, A-S-E, that is, do it. And you may be sure that the number of casualties will thus be minimal. In other words, God is on the side of the Jews, and he permits them to commit acts that may cause the loss of Jewish lives, because the number of Jewish lives that will ultimately be saved is much more important. Now, as far as non-Jews, Sprinzak cites Rabbi David Bar Chaim, who declares the concept of Jews and non-Jews are equals, quote, stands in total contrast to the Torah of Moses and is derived from a total ignorance and an assimilation of alien Western values. Ben Chaim cites 10 religious authorities who, quote, repeatedly propose that Gentiles are more beasts than human, quote, end quote, whereas, quote, only two authorities recognize non-Jews as full human beings created in the image of God, end quote. As I wrote here, bear in mind these comments from supposed, quote, unquote, allies represent widespread opinion in Israel's military and intelligence services. Did Ariel Sharon help orchestrate the September 11th terrorist attacks to instigate all-out U.S. war against Israel's enemies? Don't discount it. Now, ladies and gentlemen, I've gone through that article. I don't know how much you've missed, but this is precisely what I was talking about on Friday night when RBN lost me. And here again, Monday night, and I've been broadcasting here on this network for over 4 years. I think that may have only ever happened one time. Another time, I think I may have accidentally cut myself off. Pressed the button on the phone and cut myself off, but I can assure you I didn't cut myself off on Friday night, and I didn't cut myself off here this evening. So, I was willing to say that it was possibly just a coincidence that it happened on Friday night, but then it's going to happen again tonight when I'm talking about the very same thing. I don't know. Those of you out there saying, oh, Piper probably did that for dramatic purposes, or there may be other people who are thinking, oh, that's just a coincidence. That's fine. Think whatever you want to think. Well, I also am going to read you an article that I wrote for American Free Press right after September 11th, about about the Mossad link to the first World Trade Center bombing. Here are the facts as revealed by investigative reporter Robert Friedman in the August 3rd, 1993 article in the Village Voice. Friedman reported that Ahmed Ajaj, a 27-year-old West Bank Palestinian held in federal custody for conspiring to bomb the World Trade Center, may have been a Mossad mole, according to Israeli sources. Speaking to Friedman, dissidents in Israel, obviously. Ajaj was arrested at Kennedy Airport on September 1st, 1992, after he arrived carrying a forged Swedish passport and bomb-making materials. Ajaj's traveling companions, Ramzi Ahmed Youssef, who law enforcement sources said was a key player in World Trade Center bombing. Although the FBI identified Ajaj as a senior intifada terrorist with links to Hamas, Kolhar, a respected Hebrew language weekly published in Jerusalem, said Ajaj was never involved in intifada activities or with Hamas or even the PLO. Instead, according to Kolhar, Ajaj was actually a petty crook arrested for counterfeiting U.S. dollars out of East Jerusalem and sentenced to 2.5 years in prison. According to Friedman, writing in the Village Voice, it was during his prison stay that Mossad, Israel's CIA, apparently recruited him, say Israeli intelligence sources. By the time he was released, after having served just 1 year, he had seemingly undergone a radical transformation. After that, Friedman reports that Ajaj had suddenly become a devout Muslim and an outspoken hardline nationalist. Then Ajaj was arrested for smuggling weapons into the West Bank, supposedly for a subdivision of the PLO. But Friedman's sources in Israeli intelligence say the arrest and Ajaj's deportation were, quote, staged by Mossad to establish his credentials as an intifada activist. Mossad allegedly tasked Ajaj to infiltrate radical Palestinian groups operating outside Israel and report back to Tel Aviv. Israeli intelligence sources say it is not unusual for Mossad to recruit from the ranks of common criminals. My article continues. After Ajaj's deportation from Israel, he showed up in Pakistan, where he turned up in the company of the anti-Soviet Mujahideen rebels. After Ajaj's ventures with the Mujahideen, he popped up in New York and purported to befriend members of a small so-called radical clique surrounding Sheikh Abdel Rahman, who was accused of being the mastermind of the first World Trade Center bombing. On February 26, 1993, the day of that bombing, Ajaj was quote-unquote safe in federal prison, serving a six-month sentence for entering the United States on a forged passport. Later, he was indicted for conspiracy in the WTC bombing. We're going to the break, folks. But when we come back, we will hear what Robert Friedman had to say further about this. And don't forget, when Ajaj was in Afghanistan, that was the second largest covert operation in the CIA's history. But according to former Mossad operative Victor Ostrovsky, it was under the direct supervision of the Mossad. So the Mossad's fingerprints are all over Mr. Ajaj, who was right there smack dab in the middle of the first World Trade Center bombing. So if the Mossad was behind the first bombing of the World Trade Center, is it really inconceivable that they were not also involved in the second attack? Well, more from Robert Friedman and a few comments from yours truly when we come back, assuming we make it back. We will, God willing. All right, ladies and gentlemen, welcome back. Only a couple minutes left here, but I do want to make a few quick comments. Number one, this Ahmed Ajaj, what is not mentioned in this article that I have read to you is something that you should take note of very carefully. There was a documentary about the gentleman, he had an Irish name, who was head of the World Trade Center security, and he died on September 11th. I think his name was O'Keefe. In any case, in that documentary, I think it was entitled The Man Who Knew, they reported that Ahmed Ajaj was, but without mentioning these details, they reported that it was in Ahmed Ajaj's possession, this guy who was a Palestinian working for the Israelis. They reported, although they didn't say that in the documentary, remember that, but they did report that the Al-Qaeda terror manual was first discovered in his possession back in the early 1990s, and this is the famous manual that was always cited after September 11th as proof that Al-Qaeda did the September 11th crimes. Now, also, again, why is all this particularly significant and bothersome to supporters of Israel? I'll tell you why. Here's the exact proof that it is. I know when I presented this theory to a number of people who wanted to believe that the Arabs or the Muslims were behind 9/11, even including some people among the white separatists and the white nationalists, their response was, oh, come on, Jews wouldn't kill other Jews. They know all those Jews work in the World Trade Center. They wouldn't do anything that would endanger Jews. Well, that's a naive point of view from people who don't understand what I've cited here in these articles and reports from Israeli academics, that there is, in fact, this strong religious hardline point of view that Jews can be sacrificed, and in this case, particularly American Jews, if it means the survival of the state of Israel. These are nuances that a lot of people don't understand, but they are critical to understanding what did happen on September 11th. Now, people get all excited about the forensics of how the buildings were brought down and so forth, but in the end, just like in the Kennedy assassination, folks, all you know from that is the fact that things didn't happen as they say they did. The real key is to understanding who did it. And I heard Christopher Boleyn pronouncing loudly on R.J. Hender's program the other day, oh, we're not talking about Jews, we're talking about Zionists. Well, whoever we're talking about, ladies and gentlemen, we are talking about the Israelis and the very powerful Jewish lobby in this country, and those elements of the Jewish lobby that have infiltrated parts of our government. But thank God there are people in the CIA and the FBI and all sorts of other places who do recognize that these elements are in there, and they have done their effort to try to block them, to try to bring them out, to try to expose them. Robert Friedman, in his article, says, well, he says, maybe Ajaj did, in fact, maybe his loyalty shifted, but he says another scenario is that he had advanced knowledge of the World Trade Center bombing, which he shared with Mossad, and the Mossad, for whatever reason, kept the secrets to itself. If true, U.S. intelligence sources speculate that Mossad might have decided to keep the information closely guarded so as not to compromise its undercover agent. Folks, yeah, the Mossad did ultimately pull off 9/11. They pulled it off. They were largely responsible for it. There were Americans involved, but it was an Israeli operation with the connivance of American Jewish traders and others in high places, not necessarily Jewish, but traders still, who permitted that mass murder on American soil. The forensics of how it was carried off, folks, I emphasize to you, they really don't matter in the end, just as it doesn't matter if JFK was shot from the front or the back or from below the car or from behind the car or by the chauffeur or by 19 assassins in all sorts of places in Dealey Plaza. Bottom line of it is JFK was killed. The bottom line of it is 9/11 happened and we've seen the consequence of it thanks to what the Israelis carried off on September 11th, 2001. Yes, the Israelis did do it. Folks, they did do it, and I'll stand behind that till the day I die.
1: The following program on Conspiracy Radio contains content that some listeners may find disturbing, graphic, or deeply unsettling. Listener discretion is strongly advised. If children are present, we strongly encourage you to have them leave the room before the program begins.
2: No family trees, a great American, Vietnam veteran, you name it. Former State Senator John DeCamp, and the story he's about to tell is documented. I suggest everyone get the Franklin cover up, really understand the level of evil we're dealing with. And he's got a very, very busy and successful law practice. We appreciate him taking time out to join us today. Mr. DeCamp, good to hear from you today.
3: Yes, sir. Kind of a surprise visit here. You called to hear what first of the week and one dad talked to me, so I said, why not?
2: Well, it's because Bohemian Grove is back in the news, headlines out in California.
3: Was that right? Tell me more.
2: Well, it's just, I got video out of there of somebody begging for their life and getting burned on a fire.
3: understand you have a video that's been going out. I don't have a copy.
2: I need to get you a copy.
3: You need to send me one.
2: Yeah, I think last week I talked about it 8 months ago, and I said I would. I'm just so busy, just like you are.
3: I know what you mean.
2: But anyways, I'm getting attacked from the New York Times to you name it. They're saying, well, Jones says they're sacrificing people in there, and all it shows is a mock human sacrifice. The paper even says that. Well, all I ever said is somebody begs for their life and they burn them. I was hiding in the woods 150 yards away, and they admit I went in and got the video. But I never said they were sacrificing anybody. And, you know, I know in one of your later editions of the book, you actually have some quotes in there you didn't put in the first edition that you'd had back when you were investigating for the Senate in there about, the owl and the grove and all this. But before we get into all that, Senator DeCamp,
3: yes.
2: Tell us about John DeCamp. Tell us how you got into this. You know, you didn't get into this to, find all these stars. You were basically there to go disprove it for the Senate, right?
3: I was, I had just gotten out of the Senate a year or so before, and when this started breaking, let me give the story real quick. In North Omaha, Nebraska, there was a credit union, federal credit union, and it was run by a man named Larry King. Larry King, some of you may remember, and I'm sure you'll hear about him again. Not the Larry King on TV, but another one. He was officially listed in old New York Times, since you mentioned them, and a number of other state and national, mostly national publications. He was officially listed as the, quote, fastest rising black star in the Republican Party. Some of you who may be listening may have attended the 1984 or 1988 Republican National Conventions, one in Texas. I remember I was there, and I was there at the one in New Orleans then.
2: Yeah, you're a Republican. What's, get that out there.
3: Oh, yeah, I guess.
2: I'm the same way.
3: These days, it's kind of like... But anyway, Larry opened both of those national conventions, as some of you may remember. In fact, when they refer back in old footage, they'll always show the convention being open. Larry opened both of them by singing the national anthem.

0: when some incident like that occurs, and some of the stories involved, well, there's missing money and it was used for this and that. But some of the stories were even strange. They were coming from kids all over young kids, you know, 16, 14, 13, kids telling about how they had been on Larry's private jet to this party or that party, or they had been at the Republican National Convention here, or they'd been at this political event in Washington. And the stories had to do with they were there and were used as drug couriers. You know, a 13, 14-year-old kid back then going to the airport could get through without anybody asking twice about anything. They'd pack them full of cocaine or whatever on little packs they'd carry on their body between their legs, et cetera, et cetera, young boys, young girls. And the kids also were telling these stranger tales that seemed bizarre at the time, that they had sex or were involved in sex with this or that famous politician or businessman or whatever. And I was one of the first ones that stood up and said, you know, this has got to be the most hilarious, ridiculous stories I've ever heard. First of all, you know, I knew Larry King. What the heck? I was head of banking at the time. He was doing his banking stuff, head of banking, Senate Banking Committee, and here in Nebraska. And you know, this is just absurd. Well, the story started dropping more and more, and I said something else. And I said, look, if I believed even one of these crazy stories, I'd be the first one to stand up and demand that something be done. And I got a letter from a kid named Paul Benassi, who was in a jail in Omaha, and he said, look, if you'd come and talk to me, I could show you that these aren't just fake tales.
1: Now, later you took his diary that went back like 5 years and had ink experts, forensic experts, look at it. He'd written all this stuff down.
0: Yeah, that was the strange thing about this kid. I wish I had been able to do that throughout life, but anyway, apparently he was a little boy. He was about 18 at the time I met him in jail there, 17, 18. As a young kid, his uncle or grandfather or somebody had taught him religiously to keep a diary, you know, where you mark things down every day. Well, he did it, and he did her in detail. And so when I went and visited with him, and he told me these strange tales, and then you had the head of psychiatry from one of the major medical institutions in the state, Creighton University, say, hey, this kid, he ain't crazy. He's a multiple personality, and he's probably telling the truth because multiples don't need a lie. They just switch personalities. Anyway, so to make a long, long, bizarre story short, I found out that he was in jail because he had been one of those intimately involved in all this, and he had to be shut up real quick. I'm making that as a conclusion. Now, at the time, I didn't realize that. And so they locked him up, charged him with touching another boy on the outside of his pants, a cousin or something, and blah,
1: Senator,
0: blah.
1: Talk right into your telephone for me.
0: Okay, anyway, so they have him there, and I finally agreed I would represent him. And that led to a long, long tale that got me deeply involved in researching, investigating the whole collapse of that credit union and the personalities involved. Ultimately, on the advice of my best friend, closest friend, godfather, whatever, eventually writing a book because he told me that's what I should probably do to protect myself. And that man was a man named Bill Colby, and about the time that I started writing the next book, Bill, as you know, was head of the CIA and ended up floating dead in a pond somewhere, but I won't get into that right now. But anyway, so I wrote the book, and as I got at the very beginning of this story and working on it, one of the things that I did do was, as you say, obtain the diaries of this young boy to see just what he did say, and then I had them checked.
1: And it wasn't just that. I mean, they grabbed
0: forensic
1: a bunch of
0: experts, and the forensics were because somebody said, well, he could have made this all up later, you know. He could have made this up later. So I wanted to make sure that wasn't done, and so we had forensics examined and said, well, this ink was done at a certain time. This could only have been done, and on and on and on. Anyway, get to the heart of the discussion.
1: Well, one more point, Jonnekamp, because, you know, I've actually seen the Discovery Channel documentary that never aired, and we actually played it here locally in Austin.
0: Good.
1: I was sent a copy of it. They found hundreds of videotapes in King's office. The police saw it, freaked out, and hid it, have never released it. There were all these other children. People actually got convicted of this stuff. I want to make people understand. This is what he said. This all happened,
0: folks. Yeah, this isn't a fantasy. I ended up winning $1 million on behalf of, against awful, awful, awful overwhelming odds, including the Omaha World Herald newspaper that attacked me so viciously because one of the key individuals that I got locked up in prison was their

0: editor, one of their editors, and another individual. But anyway,
1: well, people are going to prison for this. And let's add another caveat.
0: King just got released from prison here about 8-10 months ago.
1: Hold on. And you were actually, just out of the Senate, you were hired to go whitewash the operation because this is ridiculous.
0: That's what I was hired for.
1: Yeah.
0: Yeah. But I did the opposite.
1: Well, I call you an impeccable witness. Go ahead.
0: Anyway, so, I won the $1 million judgment in federal court finally, and it wasn't easy. And I want to talk about that a little because some of the stuff coming out about pedophilia in the church now are things written in my book way back then. But anyway, to get to the heart of the matter that you called about, as I understand it, I took simply the diaries, Paul Benatti, and I printed a good portion of them in my book, and one of them, one of the areas described a trip in, I think it was 1984, I could even read part of it here, in fact, in which he was taken to an area around Sacramento and then where they had the great big tall trees and then they went in where there's some owl, big huge carved owl or something. And
1: yeah, when we get back, I want you to read that.
0: Okay.
1: Well, please continue. Go ahead.
0: All right. Anyway, so there was where he claims, and I wasn't there, so I don't know. In fact, closest I've been to Bohemian Grove, he took me out and showed me where it was, and indeed, there is a place there. And I didn't know there was a place called Bohemian Grove. I didn't write Bohemian Grove in the book because I didn't know what it was. I just took his diary. Anyway, and it clearly is where he was taken, and he was taken out there for a ceremony in which they committed some pretty horrible things on another boy. They had three boys, and they filmed it, and I just took his words and the names he wrote there, and they're right in the book. And by the way, just to answer your next question, yes, I put names in the books, dates, and everything I could, just as they were. Why? Because I figured to blow it out all straight. And I said when a number of threatening calls came after the first edition came out, they said, well, this is the most libelous, slanderous thing we've ever heard, and I said, fine. I think I've done enough to prove it, and I'm satisfied. If somebody feels that way, if somebody said these things about me, I'd sue them for libel and slander.
1: Here you are 10 years later, and you're winning lawsuits.
0: Well, there was one libel slander lawsuit as a result of the book, but that was one I filed against some group called Great Atlantic Telecast Company, some TV network on the East Coast, when they had one of the characters of the book, who also happened to be running for president at the time, go around saying, oh, don't believe this, this is a lie, and they supported him, and I said, so I sued him. Well, they ended up paying me off and backing down and reaching a settlement.
1: Stay right there, Senator. This is powerful info.
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3: From his Central Texas Command Center, deep behind enemy lines, the information war continues. 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
1: That's right here in Austin, Texas. 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No rights, no nothing, parents. It's just a total takeover. And the very people doing this here locally are involved in their own forms of wickedness, which is a whole other show. This stuff is prolific. It is a cult of evil, and it's more widespread than you probably can imagine. Senator DeCamp, we were talking during the break, and you made the point about how this is this new world and laugh. What do you mean by this new world?
0: Well, you just talked about some of it. You just talked about some of it about 5-6 years ago on behalf of a family here that was just totally destroyed by both protective services. I filed a class action suit against the entire system, and finally, since I was financing it myself, I just couldn't keep it up, and they had unlimited lawyers on the other side. But I did bring out an awful lot of things that have sure proven up since then, from the way they take kids, the way these your rights as a parent are pretty well destroyed. But I'm not going into that now. We can talk about that another day.
1: Yeah, it's just such a horror.
0: It's just a whole new world we live in from, I guess, what I thought I grew up in here a long, long time ago, admittedly. And I said, well, it sure is a new world order, I think, or something like that. And then I realized it was using a worn-out phrase that I guess some people are really trying to implement. But anyway,
1: Continuing, you actually have the passages in your book out of the diary. And then,
0: well, I have a, yeah, I have right here the diary. If you want me to read a little, okay? Now, understand that I didn't know that the thing was Bohemian Grove back then, nor did the kid when he was writing it. All he knew was he was taken to this place. Let me just read it. It'll take 3 minutes. Is that okay?
1: Yeah, go ahead.
0: I went in January. Now, this is Benassi, a kid named Paul Benassi writing this, and this is directly word for word from his diary. I went in January of 84 on every trip. I was paid by men King knew for sex. In the summer of 84, sometime, I went to Dallas, Texas, and had sex with several men King knew in a hotel. I flew on YNR Airlines. By the way, that's a private airline or just private charter deal. And CAM Airlines, another private charter deal, normally for King. I never had much personally to do with King, only went where he told me to go. In or on July 26th, I went to Sacramento, California. King flew me out on a private plane from Epley Airfield in Omaha to Denver, where we picked up Nicholas, a boy who was about 12 or 13. Then we flew to Vegas to a desert strip and drove into Las Vegas into some ranch and got something. Then flew on to Sacramento. We were picked up by a white limo and taken to a hotel. I don't remember the name of it. We, meaning Nicholas and I, were driven to an area that had big, big trees. It took about an hour to get there. There was a cage with a boy in it who was not wearing anything. Nicholas and I were given these Tarzan things to put around us and stuff like that. They told me to, I won't use the word, blank the boy and stuff. In other words, have sex with him. At first I said no, and they held a gun to my genitals, I'll use the word, and said do it or else lose them or something like that. I began doing it to the boy and stuff. And Nicholas had anal sex and stuff with him. We were told to blank him and stuff and beat on him. I didn't try to hurt him. We were told to put our blanks in his mouth and stuff and sit on the boy's blank and stuff, and they filmed it. We did this stuff to the boy for about 30 minutes or an hour when a man came in and kicked us and stuff in the genitals and picked us up and threw us. He grabbed the boy and started blanking him and stuff. The man was about, I'm not sure how to say it. The man was about so many inches long, and the boy screamed and stuff, and the man was forcing his blank into the boy all the way. The boy was bleeding from his rectum, and the men tossed me and him and stuff and put the boy right next to me and grabbed a gun and blew the boy's head off. The boy's blood was all over me, and I started yelling and crying. The men grabbed Nicholas and I and forced us to lie down. They put the boy on top of Nicholas, who was crying, and they were putting Nicholas' hands on the boy's blank. They put the boy on top of me and did the same thing. They then forced me to blank the dead boy. It's pretty crude. They put a gun to our heads to make us do it. His blood was all over us. They made us kiss the boy's lips and anyway, do other things. Then they made me do something I don't even want to even write, so I won't. After that, the men grabbed Nicholas and drug him off, screaming. They put me up against a tree and put a gun to my head but fired into the air. I heard another shot from somewhere and then saw the man who killed the boy drag him like a toy. Everything, including when the men put the boy in a trunk, was filmed. The men took me with them, and we went up in a plane. I saw the bag the boy was in. We went over a very thick brush area with a clearing in it. Over the clearing, they dropped the boy. One said the men with the hoods would take care of the body for them. I didn't see Nicholas until that night at the hotel. He and I hugged and held each other for a long while. About 2 hours later, the men or Larry King came in and told us to go take a shower since we had only been hosed off at some guy's house. We took a shower together and then were told to put on the Tarzan things. After we were cleaned up and dressed in these things, we were told to put on short socks and a shirt and shoes and driven to a house where the men were at with some others. They had the film and they played it. As the men watched, they passed Nicholas and I around as if we were toys and...
1: Stay right there. This is the New World Order. What do they want to do to your... We're talking to former state senator John DeCamp, and then a year out of office, he was hired by the Senate to go whitewash this big story to cover up the Republican Party. Of course, none of them really believed it who weren't involved. It was too ridiculous sounding, too horrible. But you read the history books, elites have done this type of stuff throughout history. For some reason, it's just they become completely controlled by Satan. Bottom line, folks, and, you know, I've read the book, I've seen the documents, I've seen the news articles, I've researched it all, it's true. People went to prison, ladies and gentlemen. John DeCamp, I don't know if you want to read any more, and I know you're cutting out a lot of the names of some of these people, and some of the well-known, you know, movie producers and people that were there. and some of the other world leaders. I want to go back into the investigation. That's one of the clearest pieces of evidence, how they tried to stop it. One of the investigators was obviously killed. I think that's a good place to continue.
0: Yeah, that's when I brought Colby in. Am I on now?
1: Yes, you are, sir. Okay. Speak up.
0: Phil Colby was, as I say, a very close friend. When the head of the investigation, the one the Senate had hired to do the investigation, called from Chicago, he had gone there on a tip to pick up a bunch of material that would, he thought, validate some things. And the...
1: In fact, he called and said, I've got him.
0: He called from Chicago to the head of the Senate Investigating Committee, Senator Lawrence Schmidt. He said, I've got him. We've got him by the blank, blank. Anyway, tomorrow, set up a hearing. I'll be there to testify at 8 o'clock. And he was in Chicago. He had his private plane there. He was a very, very careful, meticulous pilot. And he had gone there ostensibly to take his son to the baseball game, which he did do. And then he picked up this material, and he took off, and his plane came apart, spread over whatever just outside Chicago. What's the name of that place? I can't even remember now. Just some town outside Chicago. The remarkable coincidental thing was one of the central characters of the book, a man named Robert Wadman, who had been the police chief of Omaha at the time of these events that are written about in the book, had become the new police chief in this other town. Not suggesting anything, just saying it's some of the most remarkable coincidence in the world. And since that time, I've learned from the sheriff's office, who was first on the scene, it took them years to come forward, how they had the FBI swoop in, or federal officials, they claimed, and took all the stuff and told that he had seized, you know, pictures and stuff that they found laying around it, and told the sheriff's deputy who was there, you've not been here, you've not seen anything, if you talked, you're in trouble, blah, blah, compromising federal investigations, this and that. Anyway, Gary Caradore and his son were both killed in that accident, and of course he didn't testify. And it was only years later, when I was still trying to pursue it in the federal court on a trial to prove some things, that I learned through a pure fluke of fate again, and it's been that way all along. Some little strange thing happens that keeps proving once again when they want to say this didn't happen or this couldn't have happened or whatever. Some new little thing comes forward that proves it. And in this case, it was a call from a police the detective who was head of the patrol, the detective who was head of the state patrol in Oregon, and he told me that they had just arrested the person and seized a bunch of material, and they found a copy of this book, The Franklin Cover-Up, which we're talking about right now, and this person had this in his possession, and they saw certain pages underlined, and they said, I said, what's the person's name? They said, well, his name is Russell Nelson. And eventually, to make a long, long story short, I got him out of prison, got him up here to testify and bring pictures and tried to seize other pictures that eventually got destroyed, accidentally always by the courts. And he was a key witness then that ended up in the $1 million judgment. He was Larry King's private photographer who had been going to these various things and taking pictures that would compromise politician A or whatever with a kid or with this or that.
1: Yeah, the report... produced by the BBC people that was going to air on Discovery, actually shows the police admitting all this. I mean, they grabbed all these videos and photos. It's just like the Finders in D.C., that outfit with all the kids.
0: You know it extremely well. I was the first one they called when that broke, and I went there.
1: Yeah, and, you know...
0: That's another story.
1: We can't even mention what was in that warehouse, but it's all too profane. But, I mean, this is just like stuff out of the pit of hell.
0: Well, see, I know people listening right now will think, you know, this is la-la land, this is make-believe, these are fruitcakes, talking about this couldn't happen, particularly with prominent people, they wouldn't be diddling little kids, and wouldn't be, well, unfortunately, I also believe that, I guess I still want to believe that, but I'll guarantee you some bad things have happened out there, they do happen. One of the coincidences that I think is going to rock some people here very shortly is one of the centerpieces of this, thing was using a lot of kids out of a place called Boys Town. Boys Town, of course, is one of the most respected institutions in this country, as it should be. It's done more for young boys throughout the last, 75 or 100 years probably than just about any other institution you want to mention. At the same time, corruption can occur. Even the best apples can get a rotten spot. And in this case, as I identified very clearly in the book, Larry King was operating and getting kids out of there and using them. Well, of course, the Discovery Channel that sent the team in from Britain spent about $500,000 doing things, and I think that was one of the centerpieces of their... You've seen that one, right? It was the air...
1: Oh, yeah, we accidentally played it on TV.
0: Okay, anyway, they pretty well established that. But anyway, the head of Boys Town, the head of Boys Town is now an 87-year-old man, a Monsignor, and guess who his newest attorney is that he's hired because he's getting old and is worried about wanting to get some things told and get some truth out, which might happen about next week. His newest attorney is a young man. Well, he's not young anymore, is he? A man named John DeCamp, who wrote a book called The Franklin Cover-Up. And if anybody would have reason to want to attack me, it was him. Instead, he's doing the opposite.
1: Now, repeat that again.
0: He hired me within the last week or 10 days as his private attorney because of some of these things you've been reading about in the national press, the pedophilia of the priests and so on. He's an old man now, and he's 87 or 88.
1: And who is he again?
0: He was the head of Boys Town.
1: Oh, okay.
0: Monsignor Huff. He also is the only Catholic priest ever appointed as a delegate to the United Nations. He was a special delegate appointed by, I think, two different presidents as a representative to the United Nations on behalf of children.
1: And he's going to blow the whistle.
0: He's going to provide some information that I think will rock some people and... Of course, they'll immediately denounce him and shut him up, I suspect. But just to alert you, you might read something.
1: Well, I hope he's got bodyguards around him right now.
0: No, he's an old man that probably will be an outcast once he does this. So I've said too much on that already, probably.
1: Well, that's incredible. I tell you, you're all over the place, too, with the... I remember the case you trying to expose Child Protective Services, and then, of course, you're going after the whole Columbine deal.
0: Well, I was hired by... Some of the teacher's family, you know, the one teacher that was killed, who represent a group of people, and we have filed a lawsuit because these kids, Harris and Klebold, out there that killed all these people, they were absolute unlimited addicts of a couple video games that are just trained kids to be...
1: Well, Doom was
0: killers.
1: Produced
0: Doom.
1: By... Doom is a military game, they admit.
0: That's correct.
1: Because they found that soldiers, and in Vietnam especially... Most people will not fire up close on somebody, and through the video games, it trains them to disconnect and do it. And this is what these will be our SWAT team commanders of the future. Now they found out a bunch of the SWAT teams are actually shooting the kids too, so it's incredible. Getting back into the Franklin cover-up, it's such a huge story. There's so much evidence of it, and a lot of these people actually got convicted. Some of the low-level minions.
0: That's about right.
1: Some of the low-level minions, but. I mean, after writing the book and being out there for, you know, many, many years now, what has the effect been? Have they just moved the operation out of Omaha, Nebraska?
0: I would not say that is completely correct. I believe the operations that they were doing still are occurring. Where all they emanate out of, I don't know. And I have been very, very reluctant to say anything at all that I didn't absolutely have a smoking gun and able to prove. Why? Because, believe me, when you start tampering with some of the people that we tampered with in this thing, you learn real quick that they have the power to do a lot of hurt and damage and threats and things like that. So I've been super cautious. But if you ask me, is it stopped now? My answer would be no.
1: Now, when you talked to the former CIA director and he said, write this book for your safety, that's what I've always told the listeners. It's like Jennifer Flowers on Hardball saying Bill Clinton's killing people. And he says, well, why are you saying that then? She goes, well, this is my protection.
0: Okay, I'll tell you the exact story, the reason I even wrote the book. I was with Bill in Washington, D.C., where I used to stay at his house on occasion. And he had been hired by the Senate to actually look into the death of Gary Caradore. And after he did some investigation, whatever, he basically told him, you're never going to know the answer. Anyway, so I was sitting with him, and I was talking to he and his wife in his place one night there. And I was saying, well, I don't know what to do next. I said, I see prosecutors who are afraid to prosecute. I see politicians who shouldn't be there. I see institutions of government who which are rendered ineffective because they've been compromised or corrupted or threatened or whatever. I said, I don't know what to do. He said, I'm going to tell you what to do. I said, oh, thank goodness. And he says, get as far away from this thing as you can. Forget you ever saw it, know about it, heard it, or anything else. I said, wait a minute. You're telling me, you know, the former head of the CIA, particularly during the Vietnam thing and all that nonsense, I said, you're telling me that I should just walk away and pretend it didn't happen? He says, John, I love you. I love your kids. Love your family. And he says, this is just a little more serious than you think. And he said, let me tell you a story. So then he starts, and he says, last night I returned from Moscow. I said, what the blazes is the head of the former head of the CIA doing in Moscow? He says, well, believe it or not, we were there to, along with some others whose names you'd recognize, trying to make sure nobody pushes a button and does the wrong thing because things are unstable. Now, this occurred exactly, this conversation, exactly 3 weeks before the famous Gorbachev, whatever, the revolution, and then the fall of the Soviet Union, you know what I'm talking about, where they held Gorbachev hostage for a while, remember?
1: Yeah,
0: and what's his name? Well, Brezhnev or Lenin or whatever comes and takes over and, I don't know, anyway.
1: Yeltsin.
0: Exactly, Yeltsin, that was it. Exactly 3 weeks before that, he says, things are unstable. Anyway, and he says, you know, it was the night before I was to leave. I couldn't sleep. I was thinking, he says, about the momentous event I was participating in. He says, so I decided I'd, middle of the night, I couldn't sleep. But said, I'd just go for a walk. Of course, I knew that was forbidden, you know, for everybody knew who I was, and guards wouldn't let me out. He says, but they just ignored me. I walked down this hall of the hotel, the most prestigious hotel right there on Red Square where we were staying. He said, I walked up to the door of the Kremlin at 2 o'clock in the morning. Guards watching me. Nobody paid attention. Nobody cared. He said, walked up right to the statue of Lenin there, you know. Nobody cared. He said, 2, 3 o'clock in the morning. He said, and then it struck me. I said, well, what struck you, Bill? He said, that it's dead. They were dead. That it's over. The Cold War is over. We've won. Now, then remember, I say this is 3 weeks before all this broke loose and the whole thing collapsed. And I says, uh-huh. And he said, and then something else struck. I said, well, gosh, what was that? He says, that this walk in the middle of the night in absolute silence with nobody caring in the middle of Red Square by the former head of the CIA who had fought these blank people for 40 years, that this was going to be the only victory parade I and all the Cold War warriors would ever have. We wouldn't have a march down Madison Avenue like the soldiers in World War II or whatever. He said, there wouldn't be any victory parades and ticker tapes, just this march. I said, well, Bill, that's a real interesting story, but for gosh sake, what's my great lesson I'm to learn? He says, what I guess I'm trying to tell you, John, is sometimes there are forces too big and too evil, even though we know they're there and we know it absolutely, for us to deal with in the way we would want or should or could, and therefore you have to turn and walk away if you want to live to fight another day. Doesn't make sense to me, but anyway. And he says, these forces are too big and too evil and too powerful, and you're just going to get killed if you keep playing around. And he said, I don't want that. I said, well, you mean there's nothing I can do? He says, well, you have to do something. The safest thing, best thing you can do for your own safety is write your story. Tell it all is. It may be ridiculed, may not be believed, but at least if you tell it, there's no reason then to do you in. They'll just try to ridicule you.
1: Yeah, because then that'll make
0: exactly
1: the book
0: what happened.
1: Even more powerful. They don't want to make the book a martyr.
0: Yep.
1: I mean, there's so many facets to this. How many children were you able to confirm were involved in this? And you know,
0: I didn't confirm a total number. I dealt with, I think, probably 25 or 30 that were really intimately involved.
1: And a lot of these were children, according to the book, the news articles, the press, were children that didn't even know each other, cross-referencing in the same thing.
0: Oh, yes, absolutely. In other words, it wasn't because one kid said this. And the story of the good guys in this is that, well, these kids just got together and made up this terrible hoax. It's all a hoax perpetrated by these absolutely penniless poverty children who all got together somehow and told this tale. Get real. Anyway.
1: But there were convictions, and you wrote the book, and nobody sued you because, I mean, these children didn't, you know, they're getting flown to Sacramento and then driving for an hour. That's how long it takes to get to the Grove, and then they describe it, and in great detail, and the stuff that had come out earlier, and then I've been there for their big, you know, to do when it's not a small crowd, when it's a big crowd, and it's done with all this regalia, bring a bound body in, it begs for its life, they burn it, it screams in pain. And that's just the stylized stuff they do there. And Skull and Bones came out on Fox News last year, splitting a woman's throat, the blood squirts. Why was there a police investigation? My neighbors saw me slitting women's throats and worshiping Satan, which they were doing, by the way, on the tape, in my backyard. Wouldn't they call the cops on me? Wouldn't the cops have probable cause, John, for a search of my house?
0: Sure think so, but then once again, everything sounds so unbelievable or something.
1: I mean, I would expect to see the police ripping out my walls, you know? I mean, if I saw my neighbor doing this and I reported, I would expect a warrant and a 5-day search.
0: Yeah, I know. As I say, the problem is that gap between something outrageous and what the average human being is capable of believing based on their own human experiences. And
1: is that the New World Order's trick, is that they do everything in plain sight, so overtly, it's just so arrogant, so insane, that the average person just can't even process it mentally?
0: Well, I'm not sure what the plan is or isn't. I guess I admit I'm not smart enough to know. I do know that what I wrote about and what occurred here, I absolutely know and believe occurred, and it's pretty horrible. And if that's part of some larger program or plot, then I'm really worried.
1: So
0: scared for us all, so to speak.
1: So, yeah, that's what they think of us. So some of these people are now getting out of prison, some of the low-level minions.
0: Larry got out, editor got out, a couple of the others got charged and paid a fine and didn't go and got felonies dropped to misdemeanors, but for all practical purposes, anybody who was in prison has been redeemed and somehow holy now.
1: Press. Folks, if you want to load the phones up, we'll let you talk to John DeCamp. We'll also tell you how to get his powerful book. It's thick, it's captivating, it's painful to read, but you need to get it. 1-800-259-9231. We'll be right back.
4: World in fear and bring the laws that they should fear and fight to know who see or hear the cry goes up those far and near for underdog.
1: All right, phones are loaded up here, and I think the senator can finally stay with us another 20 minutes or so, so we'll start trying to go straight to him. We've got another guest coming up on the Second Amendment a little bit later. And I'll be back tonight live from 9 to midnight. Before we tell you how to get the book, which he's come on several times before and doesn't even really plug it, but I think everybody should get it. It's excellent. Get it out to everybody. Donate it to your library. People need to know what's happening. It's flawlessly documented. 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You know, none of these creatures sue him because they can't. The facts are the facts. Before we do that, though, if you want to see Dark Secrets inside Bohemian Grove, I snuck into this labyrinth 2 years ago, and it made international headlines, and I'm still getting attacked for it today. 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It's $25.95, 2 hours and 4 minutes long. 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Before we go to all these calls, Senator DeCamp, how do folks get the Franklin cover-up?
0: Oh, yeah. If anybody wants it, and by the way, just so you know, I've never spent one penny trying to advertise or anything the book. I wrote it, as I say, for my own reasons. It's got over 85,000 copies now sold. But anyway, AWT Inc. AWT Inc. 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It's actually a little more than that, but if just mention Alex Jones, and it's $12 shipping, handling, and everything.
1: It's only $12 for a 400-page book?
0: Yeah. 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
1: Give that address out slowly.
0: AWT Inc., or if you just write cover-up, it'll do anything. 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Money orders, cash. Rupel, no. Anyway, just making an even $12, and I'll instruct them that I said that on this program, so that's what it costs for shipping, handling, the book, everything. And if you want more than one book,
1: Well, I've seen it in books.
0: Yeah, go ahead.
1: I've seen it in some of the bookstores for like $25.
0: Yeah, I know. They're getting rich, not me.
1: We'll give it out again before you leave. I don't want everybody to get it. Rose in South Carolina, thanks for holding her on the air with us. Senator DeCamp, the Franklin cover-up. Go ahead.
5: Mr. DeCamp, I've got a little story to tell you about this gentleman here in our state. It made national news while the national election was going on last year, and he carried barbecue sauce, but he also had a table full of paraphernalia down there of the Confederate different stuff. But among all that was your book.
1: Oh, yeah, the guy they went after and said he couldn't...
5: Yes, and I think maybe... Now, no one admitted this.
1: Yeah, well, hold on. I mean, for those that don't know, Rose, and I'll hold you over if we need to. A gentleman up there in the Carolinas was...
5: Maurice Messenger.
1: Yeah, was flying the Confederate flag out front of his barbecue sauce company, and it was on all the stores, one of the most popular brands. I need to get him on. And so they demonized him. He's a patriot. Nothing wrong with the Confederate flag, folks. And they attacked him in the international media. You're saying you were there and saw him. He was promoting the Franklin cover-up. Go ahead.
5: We went down there one time and ate some barbecue sauce, and there on that table laid the Franklin cover-up. So we bought it, and I was wondering in the back of my mind if that was not part of the problem he was having because the elections were going on.
0: I do not know. This is the first I knew about this.
1: Is that it, Rose? All right. Thanks for the call. We'll be back with our guests and your other calls. Stay with me.
3: From his Central Texas Command Center, deep behind enemy lines, the information war continues. 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

0: Senator John DeCamp. For just a couple more segments, we're going to go to Charles, Chris, Roger, Larry, and that'll probably be it. We may have time for a couple other calls, but since a lot of stations just tuned in and a lot of new people are tuning in every millisecond, Senator DeCamp, just in about 2 minutes in a nutshell, again, tell folks about the Franklin cover-up, what you discovered, what happened, and this is on the records. It's been proven, folks. Just a recap of what's going on here.
1: Wow, 2 minutes. Well, about 10, 12 years ago, whatever it was, they seized a federal credit union in Omaha, Nebraska, run by a man named Larry King. Larry King was a black man, officially identified as the fastest-rising black star in the Republican Party. And they found multi-millions missing, and then stories came out about how Larry and some of his top political cronies were using children as drug couriers to deliver drugs across the country and to compromise politicians and businessmen and be sex slaves and this kind of nonsense, horrible as it sounds and unbelievable as it sounds. Anyway, I, at the time, was one of those who poo-pooed it more than anybody and said this has to be absolutely impossible. And then one thing led to another, and I ended up representing some of these children, particularly one where I ended up winning $1 million judgment on his behalf, by the way, against in federal court after fairly, five, six, 7 years it took. And it's more than a little interesting because I think it's proved to be very true and that, unfortunately, there's some bad things going on sometimes behind the scenes.
0: And then it led into a wooded area with big redwoods and owl snuff films.
1: Certainly one of the events that
0: sacrificed the children
1: was involved in, a place in California that I only learned in the last few years is called Bohemian Grove. All I knew it was from the kids' diaries. A place with big trees where the big owl looking at them, where they had...
0: And the Senate did investigations. People mysteriously died who were involved.
1: Well, almost anybody who was anybody involved in the investigation either ended up dying or discovering they wanted to commit suicide or things or another. There were, I think I listed 22, something like that, deaths in the book of key individuals involved.
0: Sounds like Enron.
1: I'm just glad I didn't list mine. You know where Enron started, don't you?
0: No, where?
1: Omaha, Nebraska. That was our biggest company. Until it moved to Houston, Texas, 15 years ago. Ken Lay made a promise he would never leave Omaha. 30 days later, they announced the move to Houston. Didn't know that, did you? See? Hello.
0: Do they tie into it?
1: Read the book.
0: Yeah, I've read the book. I just discriminate.
1: No, I don't specifically have any knowledge of Enron other than that they came from Omaha, Nebraska.
0: It's incredible, ladies and gentlemen. Let's cram a call in here. Charles in Florida, you're on the air. Go ahead.
2: Yeah, Alex?
0: Yes, sir. Go ahead.
2: Yeah, I remember reading about Bohemian Grove in the Intellectual Digest back in the 70s, about 25 years ago, the first time I read about it. This was an article in a short-lived liberal paper called Intellectual Digest. It doesn't exist anymore, but they were talking about the author who I corresponded with was later was talking about even David Rockefeller and William Buckley were involved in setting up stage scenery at Bohemian Groves, according to the magazine article I had. And it's interesting to me, you know, Kissinger goes there. I've been reading over the years about Bohemian Groves and their antics. I wonder if your guest would comment about what Ted Gunderson has said on different times. I heard him one time years ago on WWCR talking about this same group. I think the group he uncovered in Los Angeles with the McMartin. Hello?
0: Yes.
2: I guess you're going to have station.
0: Okay, we'll put you on hold. Hold on, we got a break. We'll let the cam comment on that when we get back. And then we'll talk to Chris and Roger and Larry and others. Oh, it's incredible. Yeah, Ted Gunderson, former head of the FBI in Southern California. He's exposed a lot of that as well. We're getting him back on the show as well. All right, it's all coming up right here. Infowars.com is the website. Check it out.
3: Big Brother. 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Government cover-up. You want answers? Well, so does he. He's Alex Jones on the GCN Radio Network. And now, live from Austin, Texas, Alex Jones.
0: Defending liberty, resisting tyranny to the hilt, ladies and gentlemen. I'm your host, Alex Jones, live 6 hours a day, Monday through Friday, from 11 a.m. until 2 p.m. All time Central Standard, returning live from 9 to midnight. 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Of the sickening activities going on, we're talking to former State Senator John DeCamp, Vietnam veteran, state investigator, hired to go basically whitewash this, found out it was all true. People went to prison, exposed it. Child sex slaves, drug couriers, an absolute nightmare, and how it ties into the global elite, some of the biggest names you can imagine. Mr. DeCamp, Charles was raising some questions about Ted Gunderson and the other
1: Charles
0: info.
1: Charles raised an interesting question, and I'll try to answer it. Because Mr. Ted Gunderson, the former head of the FBI in Los Angeles, former head in, as he jokingly says, he was in, the three major cities where everybody was assassinated, what was King and then Kennedy and then the other Kennedy. Anyway, he was head of the FBI in each of those just, I think, before they occurred or after. But anyway, Ted Gunderson was hired by a group of very prominent businessmen who come to Nebraska and investigate this thing and come up with a report to prove that I was full of beans and crazy and so on and so forth. I don't know if you know that. If you talk to Ted Gunderson, you'll find that out. He was hired for that purpose. He came to Nebraska. He was extremely aggressive. And, as fate would have it, he concluded rather quickly that I was the one telling the truth, and he was hired to use...
0: No, I know that. He's been on the show, and he recommends your book.
1: He was hired to make me look bad. In fact, he's since then become probably my closest friend in the world.
0: Well, yeah, that was the whole start of him turning into an evil right-winger, too.
1: Yeah.
0: And going around and
1: exposing. That was his beginning. So, anyway, he was the one then that got denounced by a lot of people because he had graduated from the most sacred institution in Nebraska and had been a member of the absolutely most sacred thing we have in this state, which is the Nebraska football team, a Big Red. He had actually been on the Big Red football team once upon a time, believe it or not.
0: A corn husker, huh?
1: A corn chucker, yes. So anyway, these businessmen who had risen to prominence here and across the country hired Ted to come in and prove that these terrible things I was saying and issues I was raising and lawsuits I was filing were all bogus. And he ended up staying here, I don't know how long, a year and a half or
0: so. No, Ted's told that story. That was his whole beginning, finding out about the New World Order. He'd just gotten out of the FBI. He had this big security investigation company. They hired him, had a bunch of money to go up there, disprove it, just like the Senate hired you to disprove it, and he started investigating. Wow, it's true.
1: So anyway, we became close friends. He is a central character in my book, one of the key individuals, and we're still working on things. He was back here working on some other things, the ones I was just talking to you at the very beginning of the program, involving the good Monsignor, former head of Boys Town, who's about 87 years old and probably going to rock a few people here sometime soon. And,
0: let's jump into those calls. Charles, real quick, finish up because I got a bunch of calls here. Charles in Florida, does that answer your question?
2: Yeah, I wanted to say Ted Gunderson one time years ago on WWCR said that the group that he had uncovered in Franklin, or with you in the Franklin cover-up in the McMartin Day School in Los Angeles had branches in practically every country of the world, including North Korea and China.
1: Why when they asked me a question earlier, and I don't know if you were listening, when they asked me a question earlier about whether, quote, this still exists in, quote, Nebraska, my answer, I think, was pretty much, I don't have an answer.
0: Well, look, we know snuff films are on in the hotels in many areas of Asia. This is a big business. Grabbing your kid off the front lawn, torturing the daylights out of them. They're after your kids right now. A lot of the ones they grabbed with Child Protective Services ended up getting eaten by Rottweilers, raped, sold into prostitution. This has all been in the mainstream news in Massachusetts. Defend your family, folks. Don't let them take your kids. Don't let them rape and kill them. Let's go ahead. I'm not playing around here. Thanks, Charles. Let's talk to Chris in Kentucky. Real quick, Chris, go ahead. You're on the air.
4: All right, thanks, Alex. I am just outraged that this went on and the public is not knowing about this. John DeCamp, thank you for coming out, and the FBI agent out in California, and him too, because we need more leaders like this to get this out to the people. The wickedness of this George W. Bush, who went to the Bohemian Grove, I've lost respect for this leadership. Did we get somebody that is a statesman representing the people in this country? I'm just real angry hearing about this because...
0: Well, by the way, I got the San Francisco Chronicle, New York Times, all of it admitting the president, his father, and all of them know that. I got pictures of them under the owl from their own publication.
4: Amazing. And that's why, you know, people, new listeners out there, if you are not knowing what the Bohemian Grove is, Dark Secrets of the Bohemian Grove, go to the website, Infowars.com, order it, take it to your church, take it to your pastors, because the problem is some churches I went to, how great Christian George Bush is, get real, folks. It's not what it is. Get it off your church.
0: Well, George Bush just likes the food at Bohemian Grove. He's not involved in any of this.
4: Yeah.
5: Okay, let me say something here. It's kind of important.
0: Go ahead.
5: I don't know what George does or doesn't do, or his children or whatever. I guess I know him. But anyway, I, John DeCamp, who wrote this book, was the number one vote-getting delegate pledged to George Bush when he was president at the Republican National Convention. I was the number one vote-getter from Nebraska attending the Republican National Convention in New Orleans and Texas and so on and so forth. And I guarantee you, I had no idea any of this was going on at the time. At the same time, I also attended the single biggest party ever put on at any national convention. That was put on by Larry King at the
0: Valley Ranch.
5: South Fork Ranch in Dallas at the Republican convention there in, I think,
0: South
5: 84.
0: Fork.
5: I attended it. Hell, it was only later one of the things I was able to absolutely know when I went to interview this kid, Paul Benassi, in prison I told you about, knew absolutely he was telling the truth when he starts describing that party and that convention as well or better than I could, and you would have had to have physically been there, which he was, to know some of these things and see and identify some of these things. So just because you were at a party, and Larry King, by the way, rented a mansion on Embassy Row in Washington, D.C. that cost about $5,000 a month during all this time, even though Larry King officially was earning $16,000 a year during this time. He rented
0: a
5: mansion.
0: Well, let's go further. I mean,
5: he had this mansion.
0: They used the Bohemian Grove to compromise. They used it to compromise people. Dick Nixon, Richard Nixon said, quote, and this is on the record, I have a news article, "It's the most faggy place he'd ever seen. He hated to go there, but he went there for power. He went there, you know, to schmooze." And, you know, so got to make all that clear. Exactly. And we're not even saying that even though this is what the evidence shows, that this is going on at the Grove and these witnesses, a lot of people just cannot bring themselves to admit this is, you know, the full magnitude. Chris, thanks for the point. Let's talk to Roger in Pennsylvania. Roger, you're on the air. Welcome. Go ahead.
6: Yeah, thanks. And just the perfect segue into my question. Can you think of any possible alternate explanation for... we have very few people in the high ranks of the muckety-muck. I mean, the secrecy is just so thorough that not even 10 or 20 years later does anybody come out, whether through conscience or getting religion, saying what is said, whether it's just on plain matters of policy or politics, like the Bilderberg meetings, etc. We had the only one I can think of that ever came out was Chester Ward when he wrote the book of Phyllis Schlafly, but you have hundreds of lower level muckety mucks that are just being groomed for power and haven't necessarily compromised themselves. And you may recall when John McCain was fairly threatening to topple the Bush dynasty. Even before that, the rumors were coming about the Vietnamese having some 20 reels of video with him in sex.
0: Yeah, it's all about compromise. What's the question?
6: Well, I'm almost getting there. Another 30 seconds. So we had, and then you recall then Rush Limbaugh just barely hinted about it on his show, and it's like John McCain just went silent after that.
0: Okay.
6: And so my,
0: so you're
6: my,
0: talking about compromise.
6: Yeah, my point, if you'd allow a few more seconds.
0: Well, no, we don't have time.
6: Well, here's what I'm thinking. Is there any other possible alternative to that, whether one is in pedophilia or some other occult isms, that they get compromised on these tapes, and that is the condition of their being inducted into, can you think of any?
0: Yeah, that's how you join the club. That's how the mafia does it. Even low-level gangs, you got to kill somebody before you're a made man, John.
5: Yep, you just said it all. In other words, you take an individual and you force him to do some abnormal, unnatural act, particularly at a young age, in some of these horrible, I hate to say it, fraternities.
0: Skull and bones.
5: One. That was one thing Colby kept warning me and warning me about, the way the country had created so many systems where secrecy is the key. You remember why he was fired, why Bill Colby was fired from the CIA, and he was replaced by a man named George Bush. George Bush replaced Bill as the head of the CIA. Bill was fired because Kissinger was insanely angry because Colby dared to go before the Congress of the United States, who he thought he was to report to, and expose some of the errors and sins and secrets of the CIA. That's why he was fired. You may remember the famous church hearings. He dared to go and explain some of the things that had gotten out of control. And I could tell you a lot more on another program if you want to talk about it, because I'm still writing a book about some of the other. That's why Bill really was concerned about where we were headed, because he knew he had been a great key part of creating some of the very monsters that now threaten us.
0: See, all right, Roger, I wasn't trying to be mean to you. We're just out of time.
6: That's left.
0: All right, take care. Listen, I know that you're extremely busy, Mr. DeCamp. Can you stay with us about 8 more minutes so we can talk to Larry and Andy, and then that'll be it, and also plug out to get your book again?
5: 8 minutes. You got it, baby.
0: All right, I know you got a busy law firm going there. And then we've got the Second Amendment expose, how they're attacking the Second Amendment from Texas to Massachusetts over to Illinois, and how we can fight this thing. It's all coming up in the final 40 minutes. InfoWars.com's website.
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0: I fell in. All right, before we go any further, before we take these two final calls, talking to former State Senator John DeCamp, written a powerful book, The Franklin Cover-Up, only $12, shipping included. And it's like a 400-page book. I mean, it's thick. It's powerful stuff, all documented, stood up. You know, nobody sued him. People were convicted. This is a real story. John, how do folks get the book? And if people order in bulk, are there even bigger discounts, or what's going on there?
5: You order it right, AWT Inc. That's A as in whatever, W as in whatever, and T as in Tom. Or you can just write cover-up, gets the same place.
0: Well, as in Transylvania when we're talking about these globalists.
5: Yeah. Post Office Box 85461, Lincoln, Nebraska, 68501, and it's just make it $12 shipping, handling, everything. It's actually quite a bit more than that. But, and I tell you what, anybody that orders on this, I will send a copy of the $1 million judgment I won on behalf of the one kid, and a little information on myself. I'll put a little resume. VFW asked me to be the National Judge Advocate General, as their National Judge Advocate General, the Nebraska group, did the AMVETS. I don't know if anybody's familiar with the AMVETS or VFW. Anyway.
0: Incredibly credible stuff, and powerful to know the nature of our enemies and the New World Order. Quickly, Larry in Indiana, then on to Andy in Texas. Go ahead, Larry.
7: Thank you, Alex. Alex, as incredibly ugly as what John described is, it's important for so-called Christians to expose this type of thing, not turn away and just wipe this stuff off, because that's why so many of them think that George and George Jr. are good guys. If I hadn't read a book which described exactly what you're talking about, John, for spring when I put one out about this MKUltra and compromising congressmen with little boys and girls, every single thing you described was detailed in this book. And Alex, when you said what they do is hide things in plain sight, that's exactly what they do. I'd have never recognized all the stuff in the Matrix or all the stuff that's going on today that is right out in your face. It's like the chemtrails. People ignore it. They think it's a conspiracy theory. It's right out in their face.
0: And now they've got a bill in Congress admitting they're doing it.
7: He's rescinded that, you know, though.
0: Yeah.
7: He's changed the direction. But I wanted to thank you. I want to encourage people to dig into this stuff. There's all kind of material on it, but it's like assembling a puzzle, Alex. It's a very ugly puzzle, but as ugly as it is, it's exciting to know what the truth is. These guys' actions are going to be witnesses against them when God comes back and hands out the rewards, so that's about the only good thing we can think about.
0: All right, Larry, thanks. Andy, any questions or comments for our guests? Go ahead. Got about a minute and a half.
8: I don't know if you all talked about the C-SPAN show they had yesterday.
5: No.
8: Well, they had a show on C-SPAN about trafficking children, and they had a lady, they had a bunch of people on there. One lady, I don't know if I'd given her name, it's Christine Golan, and she has a website called helpsavekids.org. And she's talking about, she was talking about how Osama bin Laden was like in like Serbia and different places, and like, you know, how it's all involved in drug trafficking, nuclear waste trafficking, and she said called it the bedrock of, you know, all these crimes. And
0: well, they admit they kidnapped 2.2 million women out of Eastern and Central Europe in 1999 alone and shipped them to slave brothels all over the Middle East. But then that's the CIA involved yet again, not just the CIA, the whole global control arm. That's a whole other show.
8: Yeah, it's, I mean, I read the story, you know, David Icke's story about Dick Cheney and doing some stuff, you know, and I...
0: Yeah, but then I start thinking that's kind of a discrediting mechanism. They
8: right.
0: Let me get a quick comment from John DeCamp. John?
8: Okay, thanks.
0: Thanks, Andy. Far right of time. John, any closing comments?
5: Just, I'm not much of a conspiracy theorist. I just kind of look at the lay of the land and pretty much accept it the way it is. Except when I got involved in this, I kept getting in deeper and deeper and realizing that sometimes all that glitters is not gold, and black sometimes is white, and up is down, and so on and so forth. And so if nothing else, I think it would behoove people to sometimes take a second look. If something doesn't smell right, doesn't look right, maybe there's something wrong, and you ought to ask some more questions. And not claiming that I have all the answers, but I think the things I have written about are pretty well supported by the actual physical evidence.
0: By the courts, by the convictions, by the witnesses, it's fact. John DeCamp, thank you so much for joining us, and Godspeed.
5: Yes, sir. Talk to you later.
0: Take care.

0: Big Brother, mainstream media, government cover-ups. You want answers? Well, so does he. He's Alex Jones on the GCN Radio Network. And now, live from Austin, Texas, Alex Jones.
1: Oh, you're going to want to be tuned in to the entire transmission today. I was just sitting there trying to think of words to describe how hardcore and off the charts all of this news is. But this is going to be a massively important transmission. I want to thank you so much for joining us. It is Tuesday, the 24th day of January 2012. Pulitzer Prize winning journalist Chris Hedges will be joining us coming up in the second hour today. He is suing the Obama administration, the corporate whore, nobody talking.

0: government. So there's a real attempt at chilling effects going on here. And Chris Hedges, Pulitzer Prize winning journalist who's suing the government over this, will be joining us. Great job with the crew getting that guest set up today. Now, continuing here with the news, this is the type of stuff I have in my stack. You can see, if you're watching on PrisonPlanet.tv, let's give folks a wide shot of this if we can. I've got 1, 2, 3, 4, 5, 6, 7, 8, 9, 10, 11, 12, 13, 14 stacks here. And I don't even know where to begin. I'm like a dog in a butcher shop. A starving hyena in a butcher shop. No relation to canines, but whatever. The analogy's taken, I'm sure. Because it's just, you want to prove tyranny and the country's plunging into despotism and they're attacking free speech and habeas corpus and due process and private property and the family and spiking our food and water and medicine with Trojan horse garbage and writing white papers on how they're doing it and running giant child kidnapping rings and not getting in trouble and openly setting the precedent for it. Look at this. L.A. military exercise. KFI News Radio. And it's like, oh, the military will be practicing taking over the city. It's for your safety. Just more acclamation for martial law. Here's another one out of Infowars.com with Associated Press video. Red spotlights to mark pre-crime suspects. Folks, the AP actually calls it the new pre-crime divisions with federal grants. The behavioral experts or the biometrics say you're acting suspiciously. They say your walk is suspicious. And red lights from city blocks away target you. And then telescreens begin saying, we are watching you. We are your government. And it's got the police chief in one New Jersey city. Shows all the cops. And I'm not knocking folks that are overweight, but I mean, it's like a joke. They're all weigh about 400 pounds. I mean, obviously, it just shows the decadence. And they're saying, you know, they got talking cameras that shout at you in England. Well, we got red spotlights on top of it. And the AP reporter, if 15 years ago I was making a joke video of a police state future, I would do the voice the way the AP reporter does. It's like, this new pre-crime system is to keep us safe. Everyone loves it. I mean, it's like they're trying to be comically evil. Okay, that's two articles out of about 100. You know I'm going to do it. On the other side, I'm going to attempt to read each one of these headlines and then dive into it. Rush Limbaugh has come out and actually said, and we have the article, but by the way, I forgot to tell you, there's an audio link. Get that, too, off the article for me at Infowars.com. He's basically calling for Ron Paul and Rand Paul's arrest as terrorist. Hi, folks. 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Hundreds of nations have fallen to tyranny in the last century alone. This is our last chance to not relive history.
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4: Tim Geithner, Bernanke, they're arsonists. They're asking for more matches. And the Congress is saying, who do we make the check out to?
5: Today seems like nobody does care. And right now in Washington, D.C., we have seen

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0: the 24th day of January, 2012. We have Pulitzer Prize winning journalist Chris Hedges, who is suing the Obama administration and the federal government over the NDAA. He is going to be joining us in the second hour for the first 30 minutes, 35 minutes or so of the first part of the second hour. So he will be joining us in the first half of the second hour today.
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0: Pulitzer Prize winning journalist Chris Hedges. SOPA and PIPA are still fully alive, as I predicted they would do last week. I pointed out it was a victory that they had to pull the fast one and claim that they were pulling the bills, but I predicted that they would go ahead and turbo launch them this week. We have that confirmed. We're going to be breaking that down. Also, the federal government is announcing that all testing in public brainwashing centers, indoctrination, FEMA camp induction training centers, anti-family, forced inoculations, sex brainwashing, New World Order destruction camps, also known as public schools, your digital DNA, digital photo, digital thumbprint will now be accessed to take tests. It's already been like that for a long time. They're just now announcing it. All the federal computers, all the federal licensure, all the essays you write, the computer systems that, quote, check for plagiarism for more than a decade, that's just the cover story. All of your writing is held in federal databases, just as all of your DNA, if born in the last 40 years, it's 40 years this year, 40 years ago worldwide in a global government program. See, we've been under global government for a long time, a corporate global government, where countries don't get IMF World Bank loans, countries don't get global corporations to even come and agree to build a dam or agree to even allow them to be operating. I mean, if you don't want the globalists in, they finance rebels, they finance your neighbor to attack you, they inject your population with HIV, you know, half your women then get it, they poison your water supplies. I mean, this is all in State Department Memorandum 200. They shut off your food supply. It's in the UN documents, UN biological diversity assessments. So we've been under global government for a long, long time. Evidence of that, of course, is they celebrated 50 years of the European Union in 2007. And even people in Europe said, I thought it started in 2000. How is it a 50-year anniversary? Because the Treaty of Rome established the corporate governance of Europe as a receivership to N.M. Rothschild and Her Majesty Saxe-Coburg-Gotha of the UK and Allied Crime Syndicate Holdings of the Commonwealth, as well as the Dutch holdings, and then allied with the United States and Rockefeller holdings. I mean, it's all on record. And they're eugenicist? And you got fluoride in your water to give you bone cancer and lower your IQ? Because they said so. And that's the way it is. And narcotics are shipped into your country because that's the way it is, because they said so. And you're going to be in their little private prison working for 25 cents an hour because they said so. And you're going to displace everybody's jobs, and the traitor government is going to pay to have your factory shipped to China and Brazil and Eastern Europe. And the federal government's going to pay to have taxes raised on companies that stay in the U.S., to incentivize them leaving the United States. And all the billionaires on record will pay only a few percentage points in taxes. They will pay almost no taxes, but you, a blue-collar worker, are going to have the book thrown at you because the name of the game, the goal, is to destroy you and your family. And they control both political parties. They control the leadership of the both traitorous groups, and it's the same thing with the parliamentary system where you've got three or four major parties in Europe. This is what they're doing. Now, I'm going to stop right there, and I am going to attempt to just read you each of the headlines and then go back into it. You know I always fail. I always go two or three articles in and stop and just bore into that article. But things are getting wilder and crazier by the minute. Things are getting very, very clear. Things are getting to the point where the globalists don't even hide what they're doing anymore. Here is the article at Infowars.com with the audio and the video. Limbaugh, Ron Paul sounds like an Islamic terrorist, says he would have no problem with TSA detaining U.S. congressmen. Now, you notice all the new TSA ads for a year, and we told you this was coming because we got internal documents from good people inside the federal government, that they sold the tyranny in the name of fighting, quote, Muslim extremists, which they knew was popular in their focus group test. But behind the scenes, none of it was to do with Islamic terrorists. All of it was about gun owners, libertarians, conservatives. Now you see the rollout of the white al-Qaeda. You see the TV ads, the PSAs, the video PSAs, where everyone in these ads on TV is a white-collar executive type, male, female, and everyone reporting them is a, quote, minority. So now they're going to sell the, quote, minorities, who are really the majority in most areas of the United States, that no. You're tired of being pointed out as the terrorist because you got brown skin. Now it's the white person. They're the terrorist. So they're selling it in a balkanized way and rolling out and saying on the news, the militias work with al-Qaeda and are getting ready for new Oklahoma cities. Now, does anybody believe that the militia type, I mean, when 9/11 happened, most of the militias stopped being afraid of the federal government, embraced the police state, and basically stuck, you know, al-Qaeda hunting licenses, al-Qaeda seasons open, hunting licenses on the back of their cars. I mean, I'm sure you all saw those. American flags everywhere. These are good, patriotic people who bought into the propaganda. The idea that good old boys in Michigan or Texas or Indiana or Florida or Tennessee or California would get anywhere near al-Qaeda, which itself is a manufactured front group on record by the big global banks to as a way to menace us into taking away our liberties. Anyone who believes that is certifiably stupid. But the system doesn't care. And so now here's the rollout. So you've got congressmen, you've got senators, and Limbaugh is saying, I side with the TSA. Now, of course, he sided with them right at the same time the White House was siding with them. Now, here's the Hill newspaper. White House sides with TSA in Rand Paul standoff, says they don't know anything about a police state in America. That's a quote. Now, that's the White House spokesman, Carney, Jay Carney. He knows nothing about a police state. No, just major universities list us now as number six globally. And goes on to say they're keeping us safe. And that Rand Paul is wrong. But Limbaugh goes even further. And he says to everyone involved, and we've got the clip here, we're going to play in a moment, that this is basically what they deserve. Not only is it good to want to grope people's genitals, not only are microwave oven scanners good, but he goes one further that these people are like terrorists. And that's how it works. See, you want to know if Rand Paul's for real or Ron Paul's for real? Look at their voting records. And look at how the left and the right establishment acts like they are devils. And they do this because the establishment is scared to death. Now, I have flown just five or six times on expensive private jets because over the years I've had people say, I'm sending a jet to pick you up. I want to talk to you. Famous Hollywood folks, you know, people like that, they don't fly commercially. People that are making $20 million, $30 million, $50 million a year, they don't. And so it's like sending a car for you. You know, when I'm on national TV or something, sometimes, you know, they send a car. It's like a black taxi to pick me up. Well, for rich people, truly rich people, it's like sending a car. And so a Gulfstream jet, or not even Gulfstream, even bigger than that, just giant wide-body jet lands and picks you up. And one time, I was being flown by guys that fly Rush Limbaugh. And they're like, oh, you're a talk show host. Yeah, we fly Limbaugh sometimes. He's got this type of jet. It's really nice. You know, it's about a $40 million. It's about as nice as these type of jets, get. It's the same type as this one that I was flying on. They were flying me out to California. And I'm the only guy, on a jet with, for like 30 people could be on. It's ridiculous. And so when I got home 4 or 5 days later, I typed into the search engine about his jet. And surely enough, there were a couple jets he owns because he makes hundreds of millions of dollars every 4 or 5 years. And so I understand for him. See, I'm scum. Obama sees us as scum. Limbaugh, all these elitists see us as scum. And they just go to a little private airport, don't get checked in. I just walk right out on the tarmac. And there's pilots and a person serving me caviar, whatever I want, and the jet takes off. But see, I don't live like that. I don't have the money for that. If I had the money for that, I wouldn't live like that. But these elitists, most of them living off banker bailout money and stuff, they're all flying around like Bain Capital that owns, what Rush Limbaugh's on, that's been connected to Goldman Sachs and others that have gotten taxpayer money. They're all flying around in their big taxpayer, funded jets up there in the sky. And then little old Alex Jones, I can't fly now. I can't go anywhere because I won't let a pot-bellied person, molest my children and my wife. And see, little old Rand Paul, he's flying commercial. He's a low-level scum, U.S. Senator, according to Limbaugh. And so he's Al-Qaeda. He deserves to have himself groped. I'm going to play you this clip when we get back and get into all the other news. We'll be right back. Stay with us.
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0: Okay, I'm going to plunge into the off-the-charts news coming up. George Soros warns of violent riots in America, financial collapse, government clampdown. Martial law. That's what's going on at Davos right now. That's what they're discussing and acting like they never saw it coming, even though they've had the military and police worldwide joint training and gearing up for it for at least two decades. But the minute they got rid of Glass-Steagall, where they could create unlimited Ponzi fraud paper in the late 90s, they began in earnest getting ready for the designed implosion. On the way up, the bankster, fraudster, anti-free market, trillion controller class, they're more than billionaires, they're trillionaire controllers, they control trillions, began the preparation for total implosion of the economy. Now, I get so mad when I hear a audio clip like this, because it just shows the tyranny manifesting, that I have trouble speaking. I got so angry when the New York Times, within 30 minutes of Rand Paul not being detained, coming out and saying he was never detained, Senator Rand Paul, there in Tennessee at the airport, that I called some folks I know that are high up in his office, I'll just leave it at that, and got an off the record that no, he's just been released. He was there about 2 hours. He's getting on a plane to D.C. I knew this before his wife did, because then I called the individual back and said, yeah, I just talked to his wife. Everything's, you know, now she knows what's going on. The point is that I knew what was going on from inside while it was happening. And then separately, here's the New York Times, within 30 minutes of Kurt Nemo writing his article yesterday, Kurt Nemo just happened to be looking at emails he was getting, and somebody said, hey, Kurt, look at this new Twitter that was just put out by Ron Paul. Within minutes, Kurt was writing a blurb. And within 15 minutes of Kurt Nemo writing an Infowars.com article, then it was CBS, New York Times, and all the rest of them. But the point is, New York Times, when no one knew what had happened to Rand Paul, nothing had been confirmed yet except for his phone call to his dad, Ron Paul, who then put the Twitter out that he'd been detained. No one else had talked to Rand Paul, not his wife, no one. As soon as he talked to his office, I called my source, and they said, here's the deal. They're letting him get on another plane. He just got on and he's going to D.C. It had just come out. And the New York Times came out with a lie and said he was not detained. And others did. Now, it turns out for 2 hours they held him and would scream at him and tell him. He'd been there about 30 minutes when he called Ron Paul. They came into the cubicle, and I've got his quotes here in the Daily Caller, and screamed at him and said, now you're going to be held longer. You're not supposed to make a cell phone call. How do you have that cell phone? Or we wouldn't even have known that. So my point is, this is the level of deception that we deal with as a society is, oh, he wasn't detained. Oh, we're not groping your children. Oh, we're not going in their pants. Oh, there's no radiation. Oh, we're not strip searching old ladies. And it always comes out that they're lying. It's a policy of lying to us. And now the media is calling Rand Paul a liar when everybody knows they detain people. And by the way, you're under arrest when the police car lights go on, when they tell you go over here, when they're putting their hands on you, that's a custodial arrest under common law. So he wasn't just detained, he was under arrest. It's worse than the word he even used. And in America, Ron Paul has been on this show and talks about him groping his genitals and going in people's pants. And what did the media at that time do? They came out and said, Ron Paul's lying. They don't go in the pants until all these videos came out showing it happening. And they said, well, we don't call that going in the pants, even though we do go in your pants. Remember a few months ago, they said these old ladies, 90 years old, 85 in one case, they're lying. We don't take them in a back room and strip search them. And then it came out that indeed they were, and they apologized last week. But they're still doing it. They always say we're going to stop, and they don't stop. It's just a psychological warfare program. And we're going to go to break and come back with a Limbaugh clip. But imagine, I want to fly. I want to go places, but I cannot have pot-bellied pedophiles stick their hands down my daughter's pants. I mean, they take babies' diapers off. They beat people up. People have died in their custody. I can't be part of it. And then Limbaugh just says, you know what? We're all Al-Qaeda. He comes out and says, we're going to play the clip here, that he's an Islamist terrorist. Folks, it's not a joke. They're going to start arresting people like us.
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0: No, I won't back down in the face of tyranny. I'll stand my ground.
10: Well, I won't back down. No, I won't.
0: You can't back down. I mean, if you back down to a tiger in the Indian jungle or a lion on an African savanna, it's going to think you're a prey and it's going to definitely eat you. And so I've got to stand my ground. It's not courage, but just getting back to this. I went and looked up the planes because I was forgetting them. I've flown on G4s, G5s, wide-body aircraft that people in Hollywood, and again, I've never really sought out Hollywood, but over the years, famous folks have invited me out there, flown me out there, come and pick me up before, and I've seen how these people live. And, somebody comes and picks you up in a $20 million, $30 million, $40 million aircraft, G4s, G5s, wide body. I mean, you could put 40 passengers on them. And it's all, you know, the finest of everything. And that's how Rush Limbaugh lives. I flew with some guys like, oh, yeah, you're a talk show host. And one of the pilots had heard the show a few times. Yeah, I've seen you on YouTube. Yeah, a few years ago. You know, we've flown Limbaugh before. He's a nice guy, blah, blah, blah. Yeah, we fly him down to the Caribbean, blah, blah. Oh, yeah, Limbaugh's famous for his trips to the Caribbean by himself. And but they didn't get into any of that. And it just made me think about it later. So I went and searched it and found out about the aircraft he'd owned. $20 million, $40 million aircraft. And just keeping pilots on standby to fly the aircraft. So I understand why Limbaugh thinks it's all funny, just like Obama does. And just like Nancy Pelosi does. And just like the former head of Bain Capital, Limbaugh's former boss and owner, Mitt Romney, Mr. Abortion, Mr. Open Borders, Mr. Obamacare, that we're told is so great to vote for. I understand, because they're all flying around above us. You know how you fly? You go over here to Austin Bergstrom Airport, where I live. You pull up. You walk in. There's no security. Somebody walks over and asks if you want a drink or coffee. And when you get on board, you sign your name with the pilots on a register. Sometimes I haven't even done that. And then you just take off into the wild blue yonder. And by the way, when you pull up at these private aviation facilities, there's people in them all over the place. I've been in some of these places before where there's 20 or 30 people in there getting ready to get on aircraft. And that's how they all fly. The people that run America, the people that have made the decision, you wonder why Congress does this? Most of these Congress people have stolen so much money. You'll see the statistics where they go to Congress worth $1 million and 6 years later are worth $400-500 million. You know, why would you spend millions and millions to get elected to a position where you get paid a couple hundred thousand a year? Because they're in there insider trading. They're in there buying and selling this country, getting payoffs, you name it. And then if you criticize that, they're like, oh, you're anti-free market. No, it's not free market to have trillions of dollars, $27 trillion last time we counted, $16 trillion that was secret to the Federal Reserve and counting, given to megabanks, given to MSNBC, given to media divisions, and given to subdivisions of Goldman Sachs and others that are connected to them, like Bain Capital and others, that then goes to talk show host. People have always wondered, how can Rush Limbaugh get paid more money a year than his show makes? Because it's the weapons division of the New World Order to keep conservatives in line while he's hanging out partying, with Elton John, which I'm not there judging Elton John. But people are like, well, he's a conservative leader. What's he doing spending millions of dollars on a party and hanging out? Well, that's what Rush Limbaugh does. He's not, that's who he is. These are a bunch of grandiose people who are empty. I mean, if I was worth hundreds of millions of dollars, I'll assure you, I wouldn't be spending $2 million on a party. You better believe it'd be going to charities for children in the third world, by the way, is where some of my money does go. But I'm not judging them. They can do what they want with their money. But don't sit there and create a two-class system where I get my genitals grabbed and I get body scanned and my wife gets her breast grabbed. I mean, they literally grab them and my children get trained for sexual assault by a bunch of out-of-control goons that violates my Fourth Amendment, my Bill of Rights, my Constitution, my Republic, and you sit around laughing about us, how we're unwashed masses and how funny it is that the TSA is doing this. By the way, senators can get a card and go around TSA. Of course, Rand Paul doesn't even know that because he's not into elitist perks. He's a regular guy. Ron Paul can go around the screening since other congresspeople complained. He doesn't do it. He goes through it. The media then lied and said he uses taxpayer money to fly first class. Turned out MSNBC and AP had to retract. That wasn't even true. He flies so frequently, sometimes he gets upgraded. They upgrade him. That's the crimes of Ron Paul. When flying to and from the district, it's paid for by taxpayers, and they spend it and say he has first class. Meanwhile, Ron Paul's being harassed and groped and grabbed on, as he said here on this show. And Limbaugh talks about the Paul family and says they're basically Islamic terrorists. They deserve it. And my daughters are terrorists, or old ladies that are made to walk when they can't, and they make passengers help them get up out of their chair and like rip colostomy bags off of them and take them behind closed doors and scream at them and make the old women strip down, 90-year-old women going home to die of cancer in one of the cases. Oh, yeah, one of them I saw last year is dead now. She was going home to Michigan to die, 91 years old, stage 4 cancer, going home to see the family, going home to die. And they screamed at her. She couldn't get out of the wheelchair. She had one family member with her, a woman, couldn't get her out of the chair. They screamed and made passengers come over and help. That's America. And then you get this pill-popping synthetic heroin head who takes synthetic heroin, takes so much of it, he's got to be put in a coma to go off of it. Being caught flying in from third world sex tourism destinations with bottles of Viagra he doesn't have prescriptions for. I guess that's why a few times he didn't fly on his private jet for whatever reason. Sitting there lecturing us. And I don't get nasty about these other talk show hosts. You know that. I don't spend my time attacking other talk show hosts, even though they attack me sometimes. But I'm sick of it, man. I'm tired of this fascism. They're now setting up highway checkpoints where they're going to try to grope my family. And enough's enough. I would love nothing more than to be able to get up here and commend Rush Limbaugh and commend Glenn Beck. You notice I haven't been attacking Glenn Beck as much lately because he's now endorsing Ron Paul. He's now, when I do spot check him, admitting the stuff's going on. And I guess that's why I got thrown out of Fox, because he was getting too hardcore and he's going in the right direction. So you don't hear me talking about Glenn Beck, even though they imitate everything we do. I'm glad. Imitate it. Just don't twist it. Good. And Limbaugh, I grew up in high school listening to him, and he was a different person, and he helped wake me up. I don't hate Rush Limbaugh. He's a sad person. And Rush, it's time for you to turn back, man, and not be such a disgusting New World Order servant. I mean, you don't have to enthusiastically bash Rand Paul. I understand you're a sellout. You got to have your hundreds of millions and your trophy wives, and you're in a prison, and when I look at you on TV, you look like you're in hell. I mean, we all punish ourselves for what we are. But you'd be a lot happier if you, and I'm sure you're blackmailed. I mean, who knows? The point is that it is time for you guys to stop being so happy about stabbing America in the back. I mean, I know you're mercenaries. I got all that. But, I mean, just don't have so much fun slitting America's throat while you dance around posing as conservatives. By the way, we are number one in Orlando and other cities against Limbaugh. Anywhere they put me on, even a moderate station, I will destroy all these people. You talk about free market, you have to have a monopoly cartel to be number one in this country. I'm down here with a plastic baseball bat knocking home runs when you've got a big Louisville slugger. I've got a baseball bat, you shouldn't be able to hit a ball 5 feet, and I'm knocking it out of the park, pal, and you know it. So don't give me all this free market stuff and survival of the fittest. Everybody knows this show's a trillion times more hardcore. And I don't even want to dominate all these people. But it's pathetic to see these propped up facades by the New World Order there to co-opt conservatives. There's articles out today about Mitt Romney has to have paid crowds of people with signs. Of course he does. Newt Gingrich can't even get a crowd, it's being reported, because it's all fake. You really think he won by those percentage points in South Carolina? We told you that's where you'd see the fraud a month ago. Confirmed fraud in Iowa. Florida's going to be confirmed fraud. And again, I've spent 43 minutes ranting about just this issue, because here's Rush Limbaugh agreeing with the White House. White House says Rand Paul's bad. The media runs a hoax saying he wasn't detained. He was arrested, folks. That's what it is. It's arrest when you're told you can't leave this area. That's a custodial arrest. That's the law. And when they start groping your children, it's sexual assault. And here's Rand Paul. It's against federal law to detain him, except for murder or treason. Read Article 1, Section 6 of the law, the big law. He's there 2 hours, misses votes in the Senate. It's on record. And what does the New York Times do? They take the word of confirmed liars, the TSA, while he hasn't even gotten on his airplane yet after 2 hours of being held up, and say it isn't true, from a group that lies about everything under the sun. And what does Limbaugh do? Article at InfoWars.com. Limbaugh: Ron Paul sounds like an Islamic terrorist, says he would have no problem with TSA detaining U.S. congressman. And this is from a guy who's got $20 and $40 million aircraft and flies around eating caviar above all of us, financed by Mitt Romney's company, who the other head of it just went to work to replace Mobster Daily in the Obama administration. One big, nasty, disgusting family. Fat on our banker bailout money, on your taxes, and all the incentives to deindustrialize this country, lecturing us about free market all day, and now implying that Rand Paul is a terrorist. Let's go ahead and play the clip. Here it is. The video clip and audio clip. Here it is, folks.
11: Kentucky Senator Rand Paul has been detained by the TSA at the Nashville airport. He set off the alarms and refused a pat down, so they detained him. He sent his dad a note about it, and it's become a big story out there. Now, if this had been Ron Paul, you couldn't really blame the TSA. You have to admit, Ron Paul almost sounds like an Islamic terrorist sometimes. But this wasn't.
12: Gotcha.
11: This was Rand Paul. Anyway, folks, the Republican establishment is in a full-blown panic.
0: All right, that's enough. And again, I don't even like attacking Limbaugh. It's just so pathetic. Yeah, to be clear from the clip, he's saying Ron Paul's the terrorist. The point is, they're implying that people are terrorists. Let's have the NDAA. Let's secret arrest people. Let's do all of this. And then if you go to the urban warfare drills or you get press passes, like I did last year, sent Rob Due to Illinois, it was U.S. troops training to put American dissenters in camps on video. And I've been to so many of these myself. Here it is out of KFI Radio, AM 640. And it says L.A. military exercises. And it says the LAPD with the military will be running drills in different parts of the cities that will involve helicopters. And it goes on from there. And it's all to condition the military and the public for domestic operations. I told you this 14, 15 years ago. Now they admit that's what it's for. That's the type of news reports I have. All over the country, they're putting in cameras that yell orders at you now, and that spotlight you from hundreds of yards away with powerful spotlights and begin barking orders at you with bullhorns. I've got that coming up after a Pulitzer Prize winning author that's suing the federal government over the NDAA joins us. But there's Limbaugh. And you read Rand Paul's statement. He was held for 2 hours and told he couldn't leave. And And just like when there's thousands of videos of them groping women, children, hands down pants, what does TSA always do when they're confronted on TV? They go, we don't do that. They put out statements, we don't do that. And they say, oh, well, in the pants, we don't call that in the pants. Oh, a strip search, we take your clothes off, but that's not a strip search. Well, there's radiation, but we say it's not bad for you. Just a pure culture of lying. But so what? It's us, the unwashed masses. What did one of the Rockefellers tell Aaron Russo in that interview I did with him? Aaron knew he was pretty much a dead man going to die, so he kind of gave that deathbed, he died a few months later, talk with us. He couldn't even really walk when I went and met with him in Houston outside the cancer research facility. He was ready to tell the story of Nick Rockefeller. Nick Rockefeller said, yeah, we're all going to have chips in us, and our chip is going to tell the police we've got diplomatic immunity, and we can do whatever we want. We're going to walk through the airports. We're not going to, they're going to be able to stop us. And I already see that in the news, where in California and other areas, the license plates of government employees can't even be read. And where they live is secret. And now the military gets to go through their own line. Oh, the military can be trusted, but citizens can't because they're the enemy. Not only is the military going to operate domestically, something you never do in a free society because the military fights an enemy, and because every third world despotic country has a military domestically, but now they're even separating them more, where the bureaucrats, the pilots said, we're not going to be part of this, so they're left alone. The military goes through their own line and doesn't get searched. They're now putting that in place, but we, the little citizen scumbags, we have absolutely no rights. And that's the elite plan. And Nick Rockefeller was telling him that it was going to be, and he gave me photos of him with Nick Rockefeller. We looked it up. Sure enough, it's Nick Rockefeller, part of the Rockefeller family. Lives in China most of the time, running a big operations for him over there. But now they're just saying they're going to skip the chip. It's going to be a face scan. But then you'll have a special RFID on your card. And the cops are not allowed to stop you. And you're like, well, how do they do that? It's already in common law for senators and House members. And it's for the UN, has it? The globalists are going to have global get-out-of-jail-free cards, while the rest of us can just be secretly arrested and disappeared for no reason. They are scientifically codifying total evil. And why? A lot of people send me emails and go, well, I'm going along with the system. I have nothing to worry about. The system is going to shut off all the resources on purpose to consolidate control. They want you so poor, you can't even think about resisting. The UN says that's why they want people to be poor worldwide. All right, I'm going to get into the even bigger news with George Soros when we come back. Then we got the Pulitzer Prize winner joining us.
12: 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We need your help to spread the word like never before. They wish to hide themselves during this tectonic battle between the forces of freedom and darkness. You are the response to the globalist technocrats and their program of global eugenics dehumanization and ultimate extermination. The war is here. It's an info war. The spirit of 1776 versus the mindset of 1984. 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

0: 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Obama deception, fall of the Republic, Endgame, Invisible Empire, terror storming, and all of my films for $99.95, 18 DVDs, 70%+ off at Infowars.com, and that special ends next month. We're going to end it at the end of January. We've also got a 15-day free trial right now for PrisonPlanet.tv, for InfowarsNews.com, all my films, expanded extras, my book, Paul Watson's book, everything. 15-day free trial, or go ahead and get a yearly membership. 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Okay, continuing here, and I'm going to cover this more after our next guest leaves us at the bottom of the next hour. If you go to Infowars.com, you can read the article, but it came out of the Daily Beast, a division of Newsweek. Soros from Davos, it's going on right now, warns of violent riots in America, financial collapse, government clampdown. He says survival is the most important thing. He's in a sit-down interview with the Daily Beast, and he said he's never seen something this bad. He says from surviving the Nazi occupation of Hungary during World War II, to single-handedly crushing the currencies of entire nations, the experience he brings to the table should not be ignored. This is a Mark Slavo article at Infowars.com. You know, I was trying to look for it during the break. I've seen it many times. They may have pulled it. But he was on 60 Minutes a decade ago and admitted to being a Nazi sympathizer who helped round up fellow Jews in Hungary. And he said, well, if I didn't do it, somebody else would have, so he doesn't feel bad for it. Now, I wanted to play that on the nightly news tonight, but dudes in there looking for it for like 30 minutes and can't find it. He even remembered the quotes. Can somebody find that video and email it to showtips@infowars.com? I mean, I'm sure we're going to find it, but I think he used to be all over YouTube. He must be jerking it down because I want to get the truth about Soros out. But the point here, by the way, speaking of Glenn Beck, when Glenn Beck actually had the courage to play clips of this and talk about it, Soros threatened to come after him and then said the media implied it was anti-Semitic to talk about how Soros helped track down and make and find Jews' property and help take it. And so now if you're not for hunting down Jews and taking their property, you're anti-Semitic. I mean, this is the upside-down world, and the ADL said they were concerned, and you know, you don't talk about Soros like that. It's just so sick. It's so sick. It's sick. It's sick. It's sick. It's sickening. To have people making jokes about Ron Paul getting groped and Rand Paul. And people getting detained and saying, oh, they're like Muslim terrorists. It's sick. It's sick to have all these TV shows glorifying torture, including of people's children, to get answers. And then in the real world, the military is torturing children. In the Army's own report. That's sick. That's dangerous. And it will be used on us. Like Ron Paul has said about the NDAA and some of these debates. He said, hey, it could be you next, media. Why are you going? Don't you get it? It is going to be for us. The New World Order hates Americans a lot more than they hate Muslims or foreigners. They've always hated us. Why do you think they have incentives to ship our jobs overseas? So Soros, who said was having a great crisis a few years ago, who says he's pulling all his money out of the markets for total collapse, he's now acting like he's upset when he's one of the main authors of it. And at Davos, they're saying they're going to help us get rid of capitalism and bring in a new socialism to make it all fair. That means give all the money to themselves. And they're debating how to be moral right now.
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3: 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Well, so does he. He's Alex Jones on the GCN Radio Network. And now, live from Austin, Texas, Alex Jones.
0: All right, we are now into the second hour. We're scheduled during the next segment to have Pulitzer Prize-winning journalist Chris Hedges on. He's suing the Obama administration over the NDAA that could be used against himself and others. Like, they've been targeting not just whistleblowers, but journalists that talk to whistleblowers about corruption, from torture to you name it. In the news system, somebody like Cy Hirsch, would end up being thrown in prison. So he's doing something that's absolutely needed. So we're going to be talking to him about that coming up. Ron Paul has been ignored in the GOP debate once again. Congressman was afforded less time than any other speaker, and his only big question was asked, when are you going to drop out? To imply like he's not a real candidate in number two position in most states. With this rent-a-candidate, Mitt Romney, this corporate plastic Republican version of Obama. Because they're both slick, they're both handsome men.

0: same political funders, the same political system, these ruthless mega corporations that are not free market, that are turning our world into a fascist structure. I don't just use the word fascist because it's, you know, a fun word like, you know, Hitler this, Hitler that. Fascism is what this is. When government is there to give contracts and to have a controlled economy for a select group of free market systems. And the black uniforms and the secret police and the warlike expansionist tendencies, the cameras, I mean, it's got all the telltale, it's a perfect fascism. And it's here. And it's growing like a cancer. And Rush Limbaugh makes jokes and says, so what if Rand Paul is detained for 2 hours? Ron Paul deserves to be because he's like a domestic terrorist. Sounds like an Islamic terrorist. For just saying, let's not launch new wars. We're going bankrupt. See, the big mega corporations that are getting the no-bid contracts, the oil, and dominating the globe, they don't care if America goes bankrupt. In fact, they want it to because then we're in debt to them. Because they're controlled by the big mega banks that issue the currency and credit. They want to get us into debt because they're getting us into made-up debt. They get the world for nothing out of a giant militarized Ponzi scheme. See, a smart Ponzi scheme doesn't implode like Ponzi or Madoff, who are just low-level people like Ken Lay. People think of them as high-level, but that's about as high-level as the system burns. They're mid-level. Overall in the scheme, low-level, if you compare it to the real owners of the system. But a smart Ponzi scheme has a propaganda system and is backed up by military force and threatens the entire system. It's so big that they say if you cut out the cancer, the system bleeds to death. So the answer is the cancer just grows and grows and grows and holds everyone hostage. And things get worse by increment. And then now, oh, they are doing military drills for the American people. Oh, those weren't drills for overseas. Oh, they are asking your kids in the public schools and private schools, you know, what do mommy and daddy do politically? Oh, they are setting up domestic spy groups. Oh, they are hiring the preachers under clergy response teams to spy on their flocks. I mean, every creepy, scary thing we've seen from authoritarian societies, like they've got a list and they're just going down it. And this police state is so absurdist. It's like a cartoon version. It's so over the top. We'll be right back with our special guest. And then coming up, I'll get into all the financial news and more in your phone calls today. Stay with us.
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2: 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The grim future foretold in 1984 has become reality.
3: It really says that the state is God.
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0: Okay, Chris Hedges, Pulitzer Prize-winning author, got in a little bit late. He needs a few minutes. We're going to be calling him back. He and others are suing Obama over indefinite detention law. We're going to be talking to him here in just a few minutes. But just illustrating how crazy the police state has gotten, we don't have time to play the whole...
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0: Video here. But if you go to Infowars.com, you can pull up the entire article and watch the whole thing. Red spotlights to mark pre-crime suspects. And the whole piece is done like a cartoon. We do have him now. Okay, the video's ready. It is like a cartoon in that it is so incredibly ridiculous. It's like if I was making a video about a joke police state with a simpering voice, creamily talking about the security and how much the citizens love the cameras and the license plate readers in the town and the red spotlight that spotlights them from hundreds of yards away and the police getting off on it. But it's not a joke. It's not a 1984 remake. It's New Jersey. Let's go ahead and go to part of that clip.
3: It almost looks like a scene from the science fiction movie Minority Report. A New Jersey city is going to start marking people with a red light before they might commit a crime. The police chief in East Orange, William Robinson, is embracing it as the latest pre-crime law enforcement technique.
4: Whereas London have talking cameras, we're about to deploy light projecting cameras, better known as light-based intervention systems.
3: The directed red lights will be attached to existing surveillance cameras and can shoot a light beam a full city block away. If a police officer monitoring one of the city's many high-def cameras sees a crime about to occur, like someone about to get mugged, they will remotely bathe the would-be perpetrator in red light.
4: The message to the criminals is, the police are observing you, the police are recording you, and the police are responding.
3: A few years ago, East Orange had one of the worst crime rates in the state as rival Crips and Bloods gangs battled and sold drugs. The city used federal grant money to invest in lots of new technology, which the chief says has brought crime down to the lowest level since the 1960s. Daily policing here is all high-tech. Sensors attached to the top of patrol cars instantly read the license plates of all vehicles the car passes. A monitor shows a picture of the car owner.
0: Okay, so there is the Associated Press, and the whole thing is like something out of Stephen King's The Running Man or a remake of 1984, where how wonderful it is, and there's telescreens telling you to watch out for terrorists, and they're going in Walmart, and the citizens are spying on each other, and it's to stop the drugs, which we all know are grown in Afghanistan under the military's watchful gaze. It is off the charts how the system isn't trying to hide the authoritarian system now. It's coming out with it in the most absurdist, ridiculous, over-the-top way, hiding it in plain view. Now, we have a very eloquent gentleman joining us. I always enjoy reading his articles and also watching speeches he gives. Chris Hedges is a Pulitzer Prize-winning American journalist, author, and war correspondent specializing in American politics and Middle Eastern politics and societies. Currently a senior fellow at the Nation Institute in New York City. He was a foreign correspondent for the New York Times for 15 years. He has reported for more than 50 countries, and he's got a bunch of best-selling books, latest, The World as We Know It. And he is, as you know, suing. We appreciate him coming on in such a busy schedule right now. He started a class action suit over the indefinite detention law, because we've seen whistleblowers and journalists that talk to him now being persecuted. And the way this is written, it affects journalists. So he joins us to talk about this and the state of the world. Chris, great to have you on with us.
5: Thank you.
0: Do you ever pinch yourself and think that you might be asleep?
5: I think the rest of the country is asleep.
0: that's certainly true. Well, give us your take on the NDAA and why you've decided to carry out this class action suit.
5: Well, the lawyers actually approached me because they needed a credible plaintiff. And since I had been the Middle East Bureau Chief for the New York Times and had been in the region for 7 years, I'd had frequent contact with both individuals and groups that are defined by the U.S. State Department as either terrorists or terrorist organizations. That would include Hamas, Islamic Jihad in Gaza, the old PLO. I used to go to Tunis and see Arafat and Abu Jihad when they were both branded as international terrorists, the Kurdistan Workers Party or the PKK. So the language of the bill offers no exemptions for journalists. It is amorphous and frightening. Nebulous terms like substantially supported, associated forces. And in the reading of these lawyers, and I think, frankly, a lot of lawyers, it leaves a lot of room for the state to use the military, overturning over 200 years of domestic law, as a policing agent to snatch American citizens from American soil, strip them of due process, and hold them in military detention facilities, including Guantanamo. So it is a staggering assault against our constitutional rights, and I certainly agreed to be a plaintiff. It's not a class action suit. We're not asking for money. We're just asking for the law to be overturned. They're assigning a judge in the Southern District Court in New York, and if we can move quickly, hopefully we can get an injunction, because this legislation is supposed to go into effect in March.
0: Okay, so to correct that, the media, when I was reading from, got that wrong. I guess they may have said class action because other reporters can join if they have standing, or is that not the case?
5: They haven't gone out and, I think that mine is such a peculiar history that they feel they don't really need.
0: Got it.
5: They don't need, there aren't many Americans who've spent the kind of time that I have with these groups. So they feel it's, I'm pretty solid as a plaintiff. So they're not going and looking for other plaintiffs.
0: So basically you have the perfect standing as the former New York Times bureau chief over there and, as your job meeting with all these groups. I would be genuinely concerned because they all claimed at the time, the establishment did, the authoritarian supporters, that the Patriot Act wouldn't be used in non-terror related cases or on citizens. Now they admit it's used thousands of times right. A year per state, even at the state level. I mean, they're using all of this.
5: Well, this is an important point. When they passed the 2001 legislation, what we got was this sort of radical interpretation of it by Bush's legal advisor, John Yoo, and others. And that saw Jose Padilla, who is an American citizen, allegedly was one of the hijackers who didn't make it on a plane, held for 3.5 years by the military. Now, that is a situation that gets challenged legally, goes to the Supreme Court, and before the Supreme Court rules, Padilla is turned over to a civilian court. The Supreme Court would not rule on it, rendering saying that it was now moot. I think they just sort of It became a way for them not to wade into that controversy. We have Anwar al-Awlaki, a Yemeni cleric, and the executive branch, again, using that 2001 legislation, serves as judge, jury, and executioner, although he is a U.S. citizen, and orders his assassination. This essentially codifies into place, legalizes this kind of activity. And I think importantly, it frees the state up from going after groups that under the old legislation, you couldn't do this unless people were directly tied to Al-Qaeda or had some kind of tangential involvement in 9/11. Now you can go after groups that didn't even exist in 2001. These so-called associated forces. I mean, a lot of these groups in Yemen and Somalia weren't even around in 9/11. So, yeah, it's pretty serious.
0: Well, it certainly is. Look, there was a Liberty Dollar case. You probably didn't see it, but the Associated Press and other publications wrote about it. And Bernard von Nothaus had the Royal Hawaiian Mint and all these other groups putting out commemorative coins. Well, he put out a Liberty Dollar, and in the after-conviction ruling for counterfeiting, the FBI and the U.S. attorney said, this guy's a domestic terrorist, he's a unique form of terrorism, and so we want the full 22 years that he can get for this. So I more and more in cases also hear them use that terrorism term, and we see the military-industrial complex building up. We have no-fly lists that you can't find out how you get on the list or how you get off. All these domestic spying agencies. We've gotten the MIAC and Homeland Security reports that list gun owners, libertarians, anti-war activists as affiliated with terrorism. I see this being used across the board. I mean, even the senators involved that supported it said, you bet it affects citizens when there was a debate about that, the NDAA. We killed Alaki, we'll kill citizens if we want. And then Lieberman said, we want to scare people. I'm sure you've probably seen those creepy quotes.
5: Yeah. There's no question if you read the legislation that this includes American citizens. And there's also no question that it's a direct and egregious violation of our constitutional rights. Now, the lawyers feel that because of that, it has a pretty good chance of getting to the Supreme Court. But the court's so stacked with corporate stooges we're not at all sure that it's gonna get through the Supreme Court. That the Supreme Court will either hear it or rule. In our favor. So, I think it's still worth doing, and it's important, and you're right. I mean, look at what happened in the drug wars. I mean, first they institute testing for prisoners, then they institute testings for people looking for jobs and people applying for welfare. I mean, it always creeps outward. You don't want to hand the state these kinds of powers. And if there is any kind of serious unrest, if the power elite feels threatened from popular movements, or this essentially allows them to call in the army. And I don't know what the motives to the bill is. I mean, I do find it interesting that all of the intelligence agencies, the FBI, the CIA, the National Intelligence Agency, even the Attorney General's Office were against this piece of legislation. The Pentagon was against it. So you have to ask, why does it pass? Why is it being pushed through? Robert Mueller, the head of the FBI, actually went up to Congress and testified that passing this legislation would make the work of the FBI more difficult because it would be harder to get people to cooperate if you extend these kinds of powers to the military, and yet it passes anyway. And I think the way the legislation is written, it gives a kind of iron bar to those who want to crush internal dissent. Maybe they don't trust the police finally to protect them, and this allows them to call in the U.S. military.
0: Yeah, for those that haven't read the bill, it gets rid of posse comitatus. It also declares that they can basically kill anybody globally whenever they want, which I really see as a transference of war powers completely out of Congress into the office of the presidency.
5: Right, and that was the battle between Carl Levin's office and the White House. It was never over the denial of due process. It was over the fact that Obama wanted these powers in his hands, and he wanted the ability to either target, i.e. select, those who would be targeted or offer them exemptions. And he got it. That's what he got. But it was there was never an argument at all. Dianne Feinstein actually proposed language that would have exempted American citizens, and both the Obama White House and the Democratic leadership turned it down.
0: So we're talking about divine right of king type stuff, but generally even kings in ancient Europe and feudal times, as you know, had to trump up something. This is just, we'll do whatever we want. But don't worry, Obama and Mitt Romney have both said, you can trust us, we won't abuse this.
5: Well, you know, he did. Obama issued a signing statement that said that it would not be used on American citizens. Well, that begs the question, then why didn't you put that in the legislation? The legislation does permit these kinds of draconian forms of control, stripping of legal rights to be carried out against U.S. citizens. So if it's not your intent to use it on American citizens, then you should have put that in the bill.
0: Well, Chris, that's what's even scarier. I want to get your view on this. Again, a Pulitzer Prize winner, best-selling author, researcher, journalist, Chris Hedges is our guest. Why also the exercise of deception? I mean, early on 2 months ago, it doesn't affect citizens, and it has that deceptive language where it says you're exempt, except this section says you're not. And then they deny it affects citizens for a while. Then the White House says they're against it. Then they blame Carl Levin. He says, hey, you told us to do this. And then after it passes, we see this victory lap by Graham and others of the senators saying, you bet it affects citizens, almost like a weird celebration with hopping up and down by some of the senators. I mean, this is like a science fiction movie with caricatures of bad guys.
5: Well, because it's like Obamacare. They figure no one's going to read it. Actually, this is quite readable. You can pull it up on the web. It's not that long. Obamacare is 2,000 pages of corporate malfeasance. So they're just assuming that people won't read the legislation, and they spin it. But you know, it's completely disingenuous, and that's a very kind word to use about the Obama White House and their characterization of what this bill does. I mean, it's pretty clear. You don't have to go to Harvard Law School to figure out what they're saying.
0: I want to talk more about your case and so many other issues in the limited time we have with you, but. Separately, you probably haven't heard it because it just happened yesterday. We played the clip in the last hour. Rush Limbaugh has come out and said basically that Ron Paul, Rand Paul, who both complained about being detained and harassed by TSA and groped, that they sound like Islamic terrorists and deserve, and I'm reading quotes here, you know, that the TSA needed to do this. And so now we're even starting to hear, well, Ron Paul doesn't want a war with Iran. He's with the terrorists. Doesn't matter. If, as you mentioned, most of the experts in the CIA and the government say don't have a war, it doesn't matter if the whole TSA thing is blatantly unconstitutional. We're now even hearing kind of the neocon mouthpieces more and more talk about public figures as being terrorists.
5: Well, I hadn't heard that. I mean, there's a reason corporate sponsors pay him for, what does he earn, $4 million a year?
0: I think it's more like $15 million a year.
5: Is it really?
0: Yeah, he's got a $100 million contract, yeah.
5: Is he really?
0: Yeah.
5: Well, I mean, you know, let's follow the money. I mean, who does he work for, who pays him, and why does he say it? And, why is he getting that much money? The rest of us don't get that much money.
0: What is your view of Ron Paul overall on the whole war issue? Because the corporate media tries to act like he's crazy, but I mean, the former head of the Mossad agrees with him. The last two chairmen of the Joint Chiefs of Staff agree with him on Iran. I mean, most of the experts agree with him, but then there's this hoax that people that don't want a bunch of new wars are the bad guys.
5: No, on the issue of the wars, I'm totally in agreement with Ron Paul, and I speak as somebody who spent a lot of time in Iran. And, of course, a lot of time in the region. An assault on Iran would just be catastrophic. It would trigger a regional war, not to mention thousands and thousands of dead, because most of these facilities are built in highly dense or densely populated areas. So it would trigger a kind of war of Shiism. Remember, Iraq is 60% Shia. So on the issues of the war, I think... And not only the war, but the issue of internal activity by the security and surveillance state. I think Ron Paul is one of the few voices, I don't know if he's in the mainstream, but, you know, at least he can get up on the debates. He's one of the very few voices that that is speaking out.
0: Getting back specifically to your lawsuit, What's the timetable on this? When will we know? And what is your lawsuit basically declaring?
5: It's asking that the law be annulled because it's unconstitutional, that we're not asking for anything else. Now, if they've assigned a judge, we're trying to find out who it is. If, you know, we know the records of the judges, which are actually not bad on civil liberties in the Southern District Court, and if they feel that the judge is open to hearing this case, they'll push for litigation before March so that they can delay the law. They can have the law essentially put in abeyance until the case is heard, which that is the current tactic.
0: Chris, going back to why the system is doing this, I've got another angle I want you to comment on and get your take on. I have seen this NDAA and the SOPA bill and all of this wake people up who were asleep like nothing I've ever seen before. I mean, I'd say the response is 10, 15 times what the Patriot Act was. A, are you seeing it wake people up? And B, why do you think it's starting to wake people up?
5: Well, I think, you know, there's all sorts of intrusions into our life that are no longer theoretical. The passage of the FISA reform bill, in essence, makes legal what under our Constitution has traditionally been illegal and does so retroactively. The warrantless wiretapping, monitoring, and eavesdropping of tens of millions of Americans. The SOPA bill, as you pointed out, I mean, I think it's just too hard to ignore. My understanding is that the polling on the NDAA is that only between 2 and 9% of the American public supports it. This has no public support. The FISA Reform Act didn't have any public support either. There are powerful corporate forces that want to ram it through because it protects them and this narrow oligarchic elite. But it's left a really bad taste in the mouths of the vast majority of the American public. And this is not a left-right issue. You know, you have even figures like Rick Santorum denouncing it. It has to do with the basic issue of civil liberties, which cuts across the political spectrum. So at least on the ground, I think, you know, the vast majority of Americans seem to be behind us. Whether the courts, you know, will rule on behalf of the citizens or rule finally on behalf of the corporations, we'll have to find out.
0: Well, I was about to raise the left-right issue. Issues like the TSA, warrantless wiretaps, secret arrest, torture. This is something unifying America, and it's really becoming clear that it's a tag team with the Republicans and Democrats, and that for all intents and purposes, it's a corrupt political corporate ruling class that is authoritarian and that is dangerous and that is growing like a cancer.
5: Well, that's my take.
0: Well, let's get your take on the world. Talk about your latest book in just 5-6 minutes we have left on the other side with Chris Hedges, Pulitzer Prize-winning American journalist, author, and war correspondent, former head of the New York Times Bureau in the Middle East. We'll be right back with our guest straight ahead, and we'll give you his website as well. Stay with us.
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0: Monday through Friday from 11 a.m. to 2 p.m. Central. We're here live. I come back live Sundays, 4 to 6 p.m. We also have InfoWars Nightly News at InfoWarsNews.com that we've been beta testing the last 5 months for television that PrisonPlanet.tv viewers can watch. We have a 15-day free trial subscription running right there. And then, of course, those of you that support the site, you're basically paying for it for everybody else, which is great. 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Now, going back to Chris Hedges, the best website to read his amazing essays is truthdig.com/Chris Hedges. That's truthdig.com/Chris Hedges. I was asking which book he thinks is the most important right now, and it's actually not his group of essays from last year, The World as We Know It. It's Death of the Liberal Class. And I wanted, in the 6-7 minutes we have left with him, to kind of give him the floor to talk about whatever he thinks is most important and where he sees this society going right now. Chris?
1: Well, I think that the mistake is that the liberal class is somehow meant to be the political left. The liberal class is a kind of safety valve that makes incremental and piecemeal reform possible. That's what you saw with Roosevelt and the New Deal. And what's happened is that essentially traditional liberal politicians, as well as the Democratic Party, have become completely hostage to corporate power. So you get the rise of self-identified liberals like Bill Clinton, who pushed through NAFTA, which is the greatest betrayal of working men and women in this country since the Taft-Hartley Act, who deregulate the FCC so that Rupert Murdoch and Clear Channel can buy up thousands of stations, who ripped down the firewalls between commercial and investment banks, known as the Glass-Steagall Act. All of this is done under Clinton, including, of course, the destruction of welfare. And so these are, you know, a kind of betrayal of core liberal values done by the liberal establishment for corporate money. And Clinton knew that if he did corporate bidding, he would get that money, so that by the 1990s, the Democratic Party, in terms of corporate dollars, has fundraising parity with the Republicans, and by the time Barack Obama runs for president in 2004, he gets more. And that is the issue, that the popular movements, the populist movements that expressed sentiments from the base, whether those were old labor unions or the Wobblies or an independent press, or they were pretty much destroyed in the Red Scare. And you just mentioned the attacks against Ron Paul in the name of sort of being soft on terrorism, or I think you even said that he was accused of being, a terrorist himself. I mean, that's what they would have done 50 years ago to discredit him. They would have said he's soft on communism. It's exactly the same kind of iconography, the same kind of language that's used by the power elite to discredit legitimate criticism and legitimate dissent. And I think that that's what's happened. That the anger over the liberal class is not misplaced. People have been betrayed by these figures like Obama, like Clinton, like Pelosi, like Carl Levin, like the leadership of the Democratic Party that speaks in that traditional feel-your-pain language and yet carries out policies that are as craven to corporate interests as those that are carried out by the Republican Party.
0: Well, looking at these big corporate interests, I mean, we see people like the head of MF Global making 40-to-1 bets with other people's money. Corzine gets caught lying in Congress. The head of the Chicago Mercantile Exchange says, no, we were there. He knew. Of course he gave the order to take the private accounts. And no one gets in trouble. I mean, there's a new level of just getting away with everything. And when you learn that this corporate insider crony capitalist class is running things and are so hubris filled, or maybe it's not hubrism, maybe they are godlike now because of corruption and because of the public's weakness or whatever, that they can make 40-to-1 bets. I mean, that shows that these people are insane.
1: Well, look at Goldman Sachs. They're bailed out with taxpayer money, and then they're given virtually interest-free loans to gamble. I mean, you sort of can't lose. I don't know what to call it. It's not capitalism. And there's been no punishment, except for Bernie Madoff, and that's because he stole from rich people.
0: Yeah.
1: Nobody gets punished. I mean, these people are all back doing what they were doing before, except now they're doing it with our money.
0: And at a higher level, you're right, derivatives are... What about people like Cass Sunstein openly putting out papers saying, we'll arrest people we disagree with, but first... we'll just have takedown orders of their sites on the web, and then we see that in SOPA. I mean, the thing is, they're so honest about their authoritarianism, and then we get criticized for being gloom and doomers.
1: Yeah, well, they are rather amazingly honest about it because they think they're untouchable. And you see that with the kinds of statements made by figures like Lloyd Blankfein from Goldman Sachs.
0: God's work.
1: They own the process. They know they own the process, and they feel that there is no, and they're right internally. There is no power that can touch them, either from the judicial branch or the legislative branch. And that's why I think they see the rise of the Occupy movements and other grassroots movements as such a threat, because that anger. And that outrage is being expressed outside the system. And so they're looking for all the tools they can, whether it's SOPA or the NDAA or anything else, to crush it.
0: Well, you're right. And, I mean, in closing, at first they tried to co-opt it, and when we saw all these big bank heads endorse it and Obama endorse it, but as soon as they couldn't co-opt it, we now learn there was simultaneous... Homeland Security coordination, right. Sweeping them off the streets, violating basic Bill of Rights, like Tiananmen Square or something. I mean, it's really scary. And I think what's going to bring these guys down, I want your take on this in closing, Chris, we appreciate your time, is their own hubris, that they think that they can get away with anything and that they're going to start a war with the wrong group or engage in too many Ponzi bets. I mean, take 888. We now know from DC insiders that came out in New Yorker magazine that Cheney, basically with NATO, tried to test Russia and see if they could push into South Ossetia and Abkhazia. And the Russians rolled in missiles. Their chairman of their Joint Chiefs of Staff, it was on European TV, but not here, because we're kept in the dark, and said, okay, we're going to use nuclear weapons on the NATO forces landing in southern Georgia, and the United States and NATO blinked and pulled back. But it shows that if we're being run by a bunch of craven old men with bionic hearts who are so unstable that they would mess with Russia just to see what would happen, I mean, I think we're all in just incredible danger of cataclysms because of these people.
1: Yeah, I think it's a corrupt and pretty rotten elite, which is probably more fragile than we suspect. I think you're right to point out the closure of the 18 encampments, all done simultaneously and coordinated, because that exposed what they have to offer, which is essentially force. Instead of responding to the legitimate demands that push people into those encampments, they try to physically erase them. Instead of addressing the foreclosures and bank repossessions, the massive unemployment, the staggering student debt, they think they can wipe these encampments and the problem will go away. And I think that's a window into how calcified and out of touch they are.
0: Yeah, and instead, it's probably going to cause a violent revolution, which, as you know, usually doesn't go too well in history, and I want to try to avoid. Is there any way, in your view, to navigate out of this?
1: Well, you know, I've spent a lot of time with the Occupy movement because as somebody who spent 20 years as a war correspondent, I know the poison of violence. I know what it does, you know, even when it's used in a ostensibly just cause. I think that we have to push as hard as we can. I think the state will push back. They clearly already are pushing back. But when legitimate forms of dissent are crushed, you're right. You know that you inevitably get a violent response. I hope we don't get there. And I was arrested in front of Goldman Sachs as part of an Occupy demonstration because I think civil disobedience is at this point the only weapon that perhaps can thwart this slide into what the political philosopher Sheldon Wolin calls our system of inverted totalitarianism.
0: Wow. Well, thank you, Chris, for your time. And people can find the latest book, the one you're saying is most important right now, Death of Liberal Class 2010, also The World It Is. Thank you so much for your time.
1: Thanks for having me.
0: Thank you. Well, he certainly got a lot of courage. He is suing Obama for NDAA. And again, the system always tries to make it either or, and it's in that nuance that people get confused. The system knew that there were all these people disenfranchised. In fact, what was it, 15 suicides or something in the last 3 days in Morocco? People setting themselves on fire because there's millions of people who can't get jobs? These aren't lazy people setting themselves on fire in Morocco. I was reading where the Greeks are putting their kids out on the streets because they can't feed them. And they're and thousands of Greek islands, they have thousands of islands, are being handed over, some of them worth billions apiece, to private brokerage firm heads for debt that Greece signed on to. Because the fraudsters sold them derivatives. Now there's the latest. It's they're kind of doling them out as they happen. That's Moroccan dies after setting himself on fire. I guess that's the latest who died. So all of this is happening, but then you'll hear me criticizing Occupy Wall Street. No. The system knows that there's people, they've got computerized actuaries, they know there's already demonstrations forming everywhere. I mean, we could predict the Tea Party, you know, years before it happened. Gerald Celente could. I mean, you could see these trends. Well, they've got computers that do it off of what people are actually writing and saying and doing. These computers thin slice giant sections of data and, you know, come up with incredibly accurate projections. And so they just put out an announcement. Everybody who's mad at Wall Street corruption and bailouts show up here. So you get liberals, conservatives, libertarians, anarchists, they're all down there. And then in comes Soros and the White House controlled people. And they try to go, yes, the answer is raise taxes on the middle class. And Warren Buffett comes out and endorses it and says, that's right, do what they say. Because he's written the tax laws where he's exempt. So is Mitt Romney. Again, you're taught it's either rich guys or poor people. No. Normal middle class folks worth $1 million, $5 million, $300,000, whatever it is, that whole strata, that's who actually gets their hair cut, buys clothes, goes to a golf course, puts their kid in college, buys electronics, goes to your restaurant. That's the bigger the middle class, the more prosperous, because people in the working class can then get into that class. And it swells, but the bigger the middle class, always the freer a society. And the tinier the elite, and the fact that they can't monopolize control. And they don't like that. They want to be in charge. And just as Chris Hedges said, this isn't even capitalism. See, the Occupy people with the George Soros signs that trucks were pulling up on record, handing out, you know, fake signs that looked like they were homemade, was in capitalism, in the free market. Capitalism didn't do this. This isn't capitalism where six banks run the government and steal $27 trillion and buy up the media with it. And then we've got to bail them out. And then they loan us our money back and then lecture us. I mean, I'll see Larry Summers and I'll see Geithner and I'll see Clinton and I'll see all the people that engineered the end of Glass-Steagall. And boy, they started getting the military ready for martial law the minute they did, because they knew where this was going. You build a bubble like that, that's an awesome thing to do. And when it pops, look out. Well, they're going to, out of that chaos, they get power as it pumps up, but they get the real power when it implodes. And I was reading the people at the Davos event this morning. John Baum printed it off for me. And, I mean, it's the Rothschilds, the Rockefellers, the royalty, all of the elite. It's kind of like a public Bilderberg meeting. And they come out and say, we're here to have a new capitalism where we're going to raise taxes to help the poor. We're going to get the rich people. And they have all these rich guys sit up there and say, I only pay 4% tax, and that's not fair. I only pay 2%. Well, I only pay 10. Well, Mitt Romney, he pays 15. You know, that's not right. You know what? We've always been totally greedy and it'll destroy your companies to consolidate them. But now we care. Raise the taxes. And then you actually see the tax plan. It cuts the taxes for the elite who already pay almost no tax. It says, oh, we're just going to give you a tax holiday. You can bring back your $18 trillion back into the United States out of the Cayman Islands tax-free. Let's cut your taxes to zero Because most of the money is bailout money you've already got. And you'll never hear this from a neocon talk show host because they're owned by these people. Instead, the neocons will fight the controlled opposition left, calling for socialism and communism and an end to capitalism. But who's financing it? The very same big bankers. To then have the blue-collar public and the welfare class under them attack what's left of the middle class, and the globalists are offshore exempt from all of it in a big joke. And then now the system's pushing for armed conflict with the American people. Training the military, training the police, trying to get a civil war going. And again, they're all going to sit offshore while we all kill each other. Now, I know all these vets and people out there who publicly say, when this all goes down, look out, police and military that come after us. You know what? That makes my heart hurt. Sure, I don't like some arrogant roid head cop that likes to beat people up or, you know, some military person that's dumb enough to go up against domestic groups. But I know they're going to be following some brainwashing template, some cover story. And I care about them. I'm beyond macho, folks. I'm beyond tough guy to the point of I don't want to go there. I want to defeat the actual controllers. I'm not all, I'll just have a war with the local cops. Local cops are just like your neighbor, just like the general public. They have no idea what's going on. We've got to, instead of just buying guns, which I do think is a good backup, we got to defend ourselves. Let's not make a mistake about that. But if you're to the point of buying a bunch of guns, getting ready for war, and just ready, there are a lot of folks, I want to warn the police and military, as you know, who want to die, who don't care. I mean, if you think their restraint is because they're afraid of you and your black uniform scare them, it's the opposite. It enrages real men who are real men but aren't sophisticated enough to understand all this. They're just ready to kill a bunch of you. And, but man, I would not want to be in your position with what the New World Order is trying to push you into. So if a lot of people are talking about war with the government, why don't you engage in info war first? Why don't you try to turn this around without total war in the streets, blood in the streets? Why don't we try to point out capitalism didn't do this, point out the free market develops the best economies and the wealthiest general public and is the best for everybody, and point out how a small group of banksters are anti-free market and anti-family and are setting all this up and selling socialism as the solution to what they've done because it creates command and control economies that shuts down all their competition. It is so essential to get that message of truth out, or the cops are going to follow the left for communism, or they're going to follow the controlled right for fascism. We don't want either one.
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0: Okay, here's the deal. We're going to have open phones throughout the third hour today, jam-packed with a lot of factoids and news pieces I haven't gotten to yet. But up at Infowars.com and PrisonPlanet.com, Soros mouthpiece calls on Google to police conspiracy theorists. And it's not just Cass Sunstein, but Stanford Scholar wants search engines to flag global warming vaccine skepticism as thought crime. Now, you heard me play an AP video at the start of the hour where they actually say the latest pre-crime system, and you're not watching Minority Report. They're actually saying it's pre-crime and saying how great it is. And then it reads through here, and they're writing articles for Slate. There's White House announcements, Cass Sunstein. They're openly talking about shutting down websites and then arresting people. I mean, these are authoritarians. I mean, there's no ifs, ands, or buts. And then you got Limbaugh saying, well, Ron Paul deserves to be stopped by TSA. He's a Muslim terrorist. I mean, what? And it's not funny. I'm not going to put up with you globalist traitors claiming we're the traitors. I'm sick of it. Now, speaking, this is weird. I've seen this 5, 6, 7 years ago, about 6 months ago. I just typed into YouTube, George Soros, 60 Minutes interview. And you would get, I'm not joking, dozens and dozens, page after page of him on 60 Minutes. I think it was about 1999 or 2000. Actually, I have the date here. 1998 interview with Steve Croft, where he talked about how great it was working for the Nazis and he doesn't feel bad about it. He must have had all of that expunged off of the web when Glenn Beck talked about it earlier in the year, copying our show, talking about it, which is fine. I'm glad. It's like an auxiliary of my broadcast. I'm very proud of it, actually. I am. If we come out with a new special on the website, he copies it exactly. The truth lives there. I always said the truth lived here. Or, you know, give the gift of truth at Christmas. He gives the gift of truth. I love it. I mean, it's like a clone, but like a little twisted clone. But he's getting closer to me, so that's good. It's good to see my son coming along. Here's from the Zionist Organization of America. It's troubling to see the Jewish leaders defend Israel. U.S. basher. Again, it's troubling to see Jewish leaders defend Israel, U.S. basher, George Soros against Glenn Beck's criticism. And then they actually have the transcript here of George Soros talking about working for the Nazis. And I'm going to go over this transcript and everything tonight, but here's the deal. We're getting hundreds of emails. Nobody else can find it now. It's been removed from the BitTorrents. It's been removed from YouTube, Google Video. It's been removed everywhere. If you find it, you need to save it. And it's from 1998. I played clips of this years ago. 1998 interview. That's the weird thing about Glenn Beck. December 20th, 1998, Steve Croft. The funny thing is, used to, I'd like play a clip of a eugenicist, you know, calling for world population reduction, and then a month later hear it on Becky Pooh. But, I mean, I'm glad of that. I guess when Beck covered it, his show was so big then that they just had it removed. So, because, I mean, that was like coffin nails to George Soros. Absolute coffin nails. And of course, George Soros' Media Matters is routinely demonizing us and attacking us on pretty much a daily basis. By the way, Warren Buffett, the rich guy that openly wants to raise taxes on the middle class to pay it to himself and banker bailouts. Bloomberg is reporting that Warren Buffett's Burlington Northern, among winners from Keystone denial, when they shut down that pipeline, it'll now be taken by train to the U.S., but also to the west coast of Canada to be put on tankers to China. And Bloomberg reports. So, see, the big guys make their money off government shutting down their competition. That's why John D. Rockefeller I said, competition is a sin. But the neocon talk show host will never tell you that dirty secret.
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13: 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You want answers? Well, so does he. He's Alex Jones on the GCN Radio Network. And now, live from Austin, Texas, Alex Jones.
0: Well, we are the cure to the reality television watching fluoride Prozac head zombie population under the control of the cess stream, sewer stream, dinosaur globalist, treacherous traitor, sellout, knuckle dragger, teleprompter reader, prostitute, New World Order servant, Benedict Arnold media. And I want to give, in the first 30 minutes of this hour, first-time callers a chance to call in. Here's the toll-free number to join us. I want to hear from first-time callers. And then after I take a few rounds of first-time callers, we'll go on to others. 800-259-9231, 1-800-259-9231. And we'll get you up and on the air a little bit later in the transmission. A little bit later, as in the next segment. Some of the other craziness.

0: They basically have New World Order immunity from laws, and it's the same thing in the European Union. They get away with whatever they want, whenever they want. And they're getting closer and closer to that that system that Nick Rockefeller talked about, where the elite basically has a microchip in the body, inside their body, where no one can challenge them, no one can ask them questions, the police cannot touch them, they are immune. And they can just commit any crime they want and get away with anything they want. And if you dare try to protest against them, the police will come and split your head open. And the police will have their future destroyed, their children's future destroyed, and the global eugenicist control freaks will continue to do whatever they want to the environment, put sodium fluoride in the water, vaccines will be poisoned, and they'll write white papers on how they're doing it to us. But because the general public is only talking about the NFL playoffs. I was listening to the radio yesterday, and you could hear the talking point of, you know, talking about the Giants, I guess, are going to the playoffs, Super Bowl, something. I don't know. I don't even know where the playoffs are, what's going on with it. I'm too concerned with the Strait of Hormuz. The Iranians say they're getting ready to shut it. The U.S. says they're going to attack them. Oil prices go up. Economy sputters even more. We go into deeper depression. Larger war could begin. But again, I'm the bad person. Because I hear these men on the radio, and they're just like, oh, it's so great, the Giants. Oh, man, they're my team. Oh, yeah, you know, my wife didn't used to like football, but she came into the room, and she said, you know, I really like it now. And, you know, I like to watch football by myself and pace up and down and yell at the TV, and my kids just come in quietly and look at me in awe. The other host is like, yeah, I know what you mean. It's so manly. Meanwhile, I'm pacing up and down trying to figure out how to wake people up. I'm pacing up and down not believing how hardcore the tyranny is. I'm pacing up and down confirming that in the H1N1 shot they added another virus that's a carrier and appears to be some type of binary weapon. And it's just killing people and maiming people, and the numbers are coming in and the cancer is exploding and the death. But I hear these men who are like in this mesmerized cult, brainwashed haze, you know, trying to impress each other with how much they love the football. And, oh, it's just like this form of camaraderie and manhood, not to their tribe, their religion, their people, their art, their culture, but this fake plastic garbage. And the women, totally vapid, taught how to be tarts. And all their shows demonizing the men. And in every television show, the men are idiots and the women are the bosses and the children rule over them. Just cultural death force-fed down our throats by the globalists to make us weak.
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0: tyranny is here. The grim future foretold in 1984 has become reality.
1: It really says that the state is God.
0: The United States is now recognized globally as one of the most oppressive police states on Earth. This film conclusively proves the existence of a secret network of FEMA camps, now being expanded nationwide. This documentary exposes how the continuity of government program has established an all-powerful shadow state. Police State 4 chronicles the sickening depths to which our republic has fallen. Prepare to enter the secretive world of emergency dictatorship. Body scanners, sound cameras, citizen spies, stage terror, and cameras on every street corner. It's only the beginning of the New World Order's hellish plan. The police state isn't coming. It's here. 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
3: From his Central Texas Command Center, deep behind enemy lines, the information war continues. 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

Ladies and gentlemen, the news is just pouring in. I'm going to go to your phone calls and then more news. But later in the day, Aaron Dykes is going to have a special report, a text report. In fact, this is so big, I think I'll shoot a video for it, too. Out on Infowars.com, where there's a new congressional report with the Chertoff group, the folks that gave you the naked body scanners, where they basically admit everything that we've already reverse engineered. But it's the admissions. You know, we told you TSA would be on the streets of America. There'd be naked body scanners everywhere, shopping malls, highway checkpoints. That's why they've got to break your will and do it in the airport to set that precedent. They've got to do it there. They've got to have federal funds for mobile trucks to take blood forcibly. They've got to get the police ready to give forced inoculations. So they've got to medicalize the police for medical tyranny as their little enforcers. But they want a federal kind of brown shirt, minimum wage force, and that's what the TSA is. And I know they're a little bit more than minimum wage, but compared to police and others, you know, it's a lot lower, who don't even come out of the old systems of the Bill of Rights and Constitution. That's been abridged to a great extent. But now they're just doing away with it in its entirety by creating a new agency. And 10 years into this, you see the tyranny. Bureaucratic, arbitrary, constant lying to the public, their enemy, the incredible power trips. And the document he was just showing me during the break was Homeland Security will hire everybody in America. You'll have to get their approval for a job. We already knew that from the hearings years ago on C-SPAN, but here it is in the document. There'll be checkpoints everywhere, Homeland Security with private contractors so that, you know, the establishment types make money, will hire your local police. You'll have to get Homeland Security approval to even hire police. They'll be totally federalized, and they admit they're going to respond to all crime. You'll have federal police in every city targeting the American people, and it has no pretense that it's for terrorists. It's just total federalization of everything by wicked, sickening goon forces. And he was just showing me these documents. And it's all in Congress. And it is the military-industrial complex basically absorbing all of America. And the biggest group of new, in the last decade, scholarships is every facet of spying and running the systems and data mining and grids and psychology degrees on how to break the American people's will. I mean, using our money, just building a giant army of scum and criminals. I mean, the government is a narcotics trafficking, child kidnapping, murdering group at the top. They do it with impunity, and now they are getting ready to totally shut down the entire middle class, impoverish the poor even more. Bring in forced inoculations, as the American Medical Association called for it last week. California passed a law to forcibly inoculate children without parental consent. I mean, it's all happening. You know, legislation to shut down free speech, secret arrest, open calls for arresting talk show host, Limbaugh saying Ron Paul deserves to be detained. He might be a terrorist. I mean, just the cuckoo-ness is here. Toe-to-toe with wild-eyed criminals is what we are. Running around with brown shirts. You know, Hitler hired people for minimum wage, the scum of the earth, filth, pot bellies, pedophiles, rampant pedophilia, street thugs, opened the prisons up. That was his brown shirts. And that is the TSA. I tell you, the New World Order is sophisticated. They know what they're doing. And they have just got the scum of the earth working for them. And they're now, again, we already knew this, but to have the document where you pull up at a checkpoint in Florida, Tennessee, Michigan, Texas, wherever, it's happening all 50 states now, and the whole highway is shut down. You got to get somewhere. It takes you like an hour to get up to it. If you try to turn around, but you notice they always do it on highways now that have the cables they've put up everywhere so you can't turn around. So you're stuck there. And when you finally get there, there are cops in some kind of weird mentally ill, because I've seen on the news, pumped out of their mind craze with their fist in balls, almost always the state police wearing Marine Corps drill sergeant hats, just crazed like they're a rodeo clown and a bull's about to come out of that gate. I mean, they're just like,
you know, like they're about to run into a burning house, and they're just looking at you and your wife and your kids, just crazed eyes. Just, this is the enemy. This is the enemy. This is the enemy. And there's weird potbelly TSA walking around giving orders, and everything's all sick and filthy. I mean, God, this country is so sick. And they're just going to turn them loose. And I saw in Austin, people that go to anti-war rallies, you can type in FBI visits anti-war rally mother. There's a whole bunch of, and the FBI comes with these weird women and weird, it's always a woman man team, and they're always look like a body snatcher. They always got this weird look in their face, the FBI does, like they're looking at scum, and they're just like, we're just here to ask why you're at the anti-war rally, making sure there's no plans for violence. Well, of course there's not. Why are you here? I'm not going to talk to you. And they're just like, oh, well, here's our car. We just want you to know we're here. And then they just kind of creep back, not turning their back as the mother closes the door, like body snatchers. I mean, they're just in they're like filled with demonic entities or something. I mean, it's like they're not human. I mean, it's but really, they're just a stupid man and woman on a power trip, feeding off, trying to scare the woman and getting off on their Suburban they pull up in. And, ooh, they are scaring everyone because they're little Jack Bowers. No, you work for sicko child kidnapping murderers. DynCorp, Halliburton, New World Order, shipping narcotics in, running every crime, jacking your food and water with poisons. Your little nothing errand boys of the most scientific evil the world's ever seen. But out of your cowardice and weakness, you're going to curl up at the feet of the evil, and you will help destroy America, and you will be judged by your own evil. But I'm telling you, I mean, you watch the FBI guys and the FBI women in these videos, and they all look the same. They always have like this, I can't do it. Let me try to like just imagine what they look like. You can pull the video up, actually. We can show it to people watching on PrisonPlanet.tv. I can try to get the, I have to like envision what it's like being weak, being empty, being totally cowardly, and so fearful that I get off on other people's fear, and I like being a political officer of the Commissar New World Order, and the apparatchik, and going to people's doors. Let me just imagine the criminal, spiritual, demonic weakness of it, and then let me try to make the face here.

0: I can't even do it. I can't do it. But it's like a bottomless scum, bottomless evil, bottomless just giving their soul to every demonic entity you can imagine. That's who they are. Just the insufferable little pot-bellied, weak, sissy types who think they've got strength and they have nothing. Oh, God. Oh, I got to stop right now. Just channeling those people is just too painful. Oh, I can't even imagine it. No, that's not it. Type into YouTube. FBI visits woman for going to FBI. FBI visits woman for going to anti-war rally. There's a bunch of them because they mainly prey on women. The cops do knock and talk. You notice in Dallas, the Dallas Morning News reported always at about noon, 1 o'clock. They've cased the houses. They know the husband leaves. They mark it down on a sheet beforehand as part of a spying grid for the feds. Then they go and talk to your wife and ask if they can come in and see your legal guns. They're just practicing a criminal operation, practicing a sacrament of their treason. It's a religion of desecrating our republic. I said I'd take your phone calls. I shouldn't even have thought about the face of that FBI woman. That's the same face that's taken down so many countries. Oh, my God. No, they have no idea what they're opening. It doesn't matter. They'll soon find out. Greg in California. Greg, you're on the air. Go ahead.
1: Hey, hello, Alex.
0: Yes, sir.
1: Yeah, hey, I wanted to say hi. I'm calling from California. West Sacramento, actually. Hey, awesome job. I listen to you every day, and so does my other friend that came with me. We went up there. We met you in Coconut Grove back in October of 2010.
0: Yeah, that was great coming to that event. We had two sellout crowds, like 900 each night.
1: Yeah, you were doing awesome. And that was the night also when the one Sheriff Mack was there with you. And, you know, it's awesome that you have good people on your side. And, you know, I've been doing a lot of my own. I put your stickers on my car. Arrest the feds, you know, all that stuff. I mean, end the Fed, arrest the bankers. You know, it's all true. It's just so crazy out there that there's people out there that just don't see it yet. But a lot of people are waking up, thank God. But I wanted to say something about the election when Ron Paul, Mitt Romney, and I forget who the other one was, but they were all tied at 23%. And it was, it made me wonder because they showed, Ron Paul and Mitt Romney tied at 23%, and then it dropped. Ron Paul went from 23 to 21. I swear, I recorded it on my TV, and I thought, how is this going on?
0: Sir, CBS is reporting he's going to get zero delegates in Iowa now.
1: They're corrupt. I mean, why don't these
0: people... sir, on record, he's supposed to get the third amount, which is a whole bunch of them. I mean, they just don't care. They know the public only knows about football. And so, you know, Dyne Corp can publicly operate in Austin as the CPS grabbing children and nobody cares. I mean, that's what I mean, because it can't happen here because we got football, man. We got football here. You know, that's not happening.
1: I like football, but I won't watch it every day. I want to.
0: No, I hear you. I don't hate football either. The point is that men sit around and like, I really get upset about football. Oh, you're so manly. Their whole identity is like running around like little ninnies. I appreciate your call. I'm going to try to go to them quicker on the other side. Oh, and I haven't even gotten a bunch of the news yet. Stay with us. Oh, my gosh. Oh, boy.
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0: All right, I'm going to take a bunch of calls now and after the break, and then I will get into the other news I haven't covered like this. I had this on Sunday at Infowars.com, but I didn't cover it on the radio. Atlanta Jewish Times publisher steps down over Obama hit column. CBS News reports out of Atlanta. I'm going to comment on this coming up, but the fact that he would openly talk like that shows just the complete arrogance that if Obama didn't attack Iran, he needs to be dealt with. And that just shows people buying propaganda. Obama is attacking Iran inside. Obama is a New World Order warmonger. It just shows the complete false reality people live in. I mean, this guy should be arrested. I'll guarantee if I came on air and said, you know, get the president, use those words, they would come after me. It's just totally sick. But again, the president runs nothing. Mike in Texas, you're on the air. Welcome.
7: Hello.
0: Hey, buddy.
7: Hello, how you doing?
0: Good.
7: Yes, I wanted to tell you, I think the people are missing the point. You are telling them every day, and what they don't understand is the law is not the law anymore. It's control. The law was the law in the past, but now they're using it as a control grid. Like you said, we under the impression that our law is law, but it's not. They're using law as a control thing.
0: Yes, the government is illegitimate now and a joke and authoritarian, and they admit they are, and they're arrogant and crazy and dangerous as it gets and are bringing us into collapse, and I'm jumping up and down screaming and yelling because it's freaking me out, and I'm concerned. I'm not scared, but I'm energetic and jumping up and down trying to get people to be concerned. It'd be like if there was a bunch of fires coming and burning down the city, and nobody seemed to care and was walking around like zombies while houses are burning down around them. It's very frustrating. Go ahead. Sorry.
7: Yeah, and also I want to tell you, also I've been looking at what you were saying about all these vaccines. Like, my health is not that good. I can't be taking a vaccine with my kidneys, you know, not working too good. So I went to Lone Star College here in Houston, Texas. They're also on the grid. They've set up the grid here because they're setting street lights, camera in neighborhoods. And also the college is won't let you attend unless you take a meningitis vaccine. And I think that's not right because meningitis is a very dangerous virus. And to be pushing that vaccine with us not knowing what's in it, I think that's not.
0: By the way, you're right. The meningitis vaccine is one of the most dangerous, and meningitis is incredibly rare, and the vaccine they give you in most cases doesn't even protect you from the type that's coming in, and it's not even really the law that you have to do that. It's a fraud. And look, until 3 years ago, they told people with kidney trouble or who were pregnant or a whole other list not to take vaccines. Now they tell women, if you're pregnant, take it even more. And then it kills the baby in many cases. That's what I mean. It's gotten crazy. The special interests know it's going to kill a bunch of women and deform their babies if it doesn't kill them. And they say, go ahead with it. And I remember the Houston police chief 5 years ago called for cameras in people's homes. I mean, what did you think of that? Did you hear that AP video where they were saying how great it is to have pre-crime now and that you're a criminal beforehand because they say so?
7: Was looking at that. I don't like that. That right there should be a showstopper for people to, like, wake up. You know, if they're trying to make you a pre-criminal, then that sets a precedent. Like you said, I think they're trying to set so many precedents to put people in jail, because if you get us all in jail on any little charge, they could all of a sudden just switch it, you know, hit a switch and start sending us to FEMA camps and start annihilating our race. So we need to stand together. And I think all the Christians and people that believe in God need to send a letter to the White House right now, today, and get all your church groups and church members to go against the evil that's in our country right now. We are being taken over by Satan himself. We need to start standing up together and getting everybody.
0: And I'll tell you what it is here. You're absolutely right. I've always known this was coming. The day I went to an urban warfare drill in 1998 and saw troops training to take our guns and put us in camps, and they were admitting that, that's when I started really turning into the Alex Jones I am today. Because before that, I was just a mainline libertarian like Ron Paul. And, you know, audit the Fed, stuff like that. And so I've known this was coming, and now we're getting close. But as it's confirmed, Mike, as it becomes real, it's freaking me out. I mean, they're really going to do all this. They're really going to stage domestic terror attacks and blame it on people and probably try to come arrest me and my family. And I'm not trying to scare people, folks. I think people've got to have courage. I mean, these are bad criminals. And people are like, well, I'm just going to go along with it. Look at how the economy's shutting down. They're bringing tyranny in because they know people are going to get mad when everybody becomes incredibly poor. And I mean, to the point of starving to death. You know, they talk about shutting America down. Look at how they shut down that pipeline. They're going to send the oil to China. Look at how they pay companies to leave the United States. I mean, the globalists hate America. They've got really bad stuff in store for us. They're training the military to secretly arrest and torture. I mean, they're trying to turn the military into demons. And because that's not successful, they're training foreign troops now. God bless you. Good to hear from you. Cancer Beater, Joseph, Patrick, Doug, your calls are coming up with a ton of news. Stay with us.
8: 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The Empire's on the run. Alex Jones and the GCN Radio Network. When you're out on the road, the last place you want to be is on the road. But if the unfortunate happens, you'll be glad you were wearing diamond gussets.
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0: going back to your phone calls here in just a moment, and then I've got to get to the rest of the news. I did cover quite a bit of it earlier. I want to recap a few of the top stories, but get to the other stacks here, at least briefly, each piece of news. Separately, if you're a radio listener, you probably don't really see what I look like. But if you go to InfoWars.com, there is a button up at the top that says, you know, watch the show live now. And you can watch 20 minutes of it for free. 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It's costing us like $12,000 more a month just to have a little 20-minute thing free once a day. We're going to try to, we're working on some cheaper bandwidth to have it always, you know, the daytime show free up there, the video, and then a higher resolution one at PrisonPlanet.tv for members, and the nighttime show for subscribers, the nightly news. And then there's always a link under it for the free audio stream and the podcast as well. But the point I'm making here is that if you can look at me, you can see that I have lost a lot of weight. I have now lost, depending on which scale I use, 37 pounds. 37 pounds. And we're going to do some before and after photos soon. I've just been too busy to show it, you know, to actually put a commercial together showing it. But I'm going to lose another 23, 25 pounds or so. I'm going down from 260 down to about 180. And quite frankly, I'm just jogging. I've done that before and it didn't work because I was always hungry. But because I did research in the last year, only put this into effect the last 2 months, I found that it's mineral and vitamin and trace element deficiency in the food, in the depleted soils that the animals are eating crops from and that we're eating crops from. And more importantly, the sodium, fluoride, and the other things that they put, the hundreds of chemicals they put in the drinking water, those, even though I try to avoid it, I still get it at restaurants and places, and it also gets into the food chain itself, those fill up your organs and your thyroid and your glands full of bad stuff. The globalists have chosen all the things they put in the water to poison your glands. I mean, they know. Sevenfold increase in bone cancer, IQ reduction. They know hyperthyroidism, epidemic. I mean, there's a reason we lead the world in all these diseases. I mean, the globalists hate our guts. They don't just hate Iraqis. They hate us even more. But they know how to soft kill us. They're just getting ready to use the military on us now and wrap the American flag in it. A lot of good old boys, folks, would beat a baby's brains out if you said America, you know, wrap the killing in the flag. It's just a mindlessness. Or if you said NFL, they'd just slit their kids' throats. All right, NFL. I'm tough. I'm a man. I mean, it's just like that's all that matters. American flag, NFL. You could, if Satan came out wearing a cloak of the American flag, they would throw Jesus overboard off a ship and just bow down and just start worshiping. I mean, if they said, are you ready to die and go to Hades? They would say, yes, as long as there's American flags. As long as the flames look like American flags burning me. Like Marilyn Monroe when she's standing out there on top of that grate with that wind blowing up. You know, as long as it's like American flag flames shooting up, they're ready. I mean, you could burn the Bill of Rights, Constitution in a pit. They'd bow down to it as long as the American flag said so. You see, they don't know what patriotism, liberty, and freedom is. They just get off on feeling like they're part of the power structure. They watch drones fly over and they think those are my drones. You know, they sit around and watch shock and awe as buildings blow up full of families in them, and they feel manly. I've actually seen it with family and people. They're just like, oh, look at that, kill them. You know, they'll watch the military channel 10 years after stuff happens. You just watch it. Just, oh, get them. Yeah, oh, yeah. Well, you know what? The New World Order is getting you, too. I mean, Jay Rockefeller, whenever they passed the NDAA, he was just like fist up in the air. Yeah, score against freedom. Because the globalists, even though you serve them happily, they've never forgotten your ancestors fought them. And the globalists are all about ancestors and bloodlines. So they're going to rout America out and kill that birthright. Doesn't matter how much of a servant of evil you are, you're to be destroyed because your ancestors opposed them. It doesn't matter. You're going to be there like a little dog looking up at the barrel of the gun, just going, please, master, shoot me. It's kind of like that clip in Time Bandits whenever the devil's sitting there frying and blowing up his own minions. He's like, I'm going to destroy you. And they're like, oh, thank you, Master. Thank you. They love it. They try to pull up Time Bandits, the devil from Time Bandits. Bad guy, villain from Time Bandits, killing his minions. Show a short clip of that. All right. See, I the reason I hardly plug videos, products, and things, even though it funds our operation and it's stuff I believe in and great products, is because I'm always too busy ranting. There's no teleprompters here, folks. You get what you get. I'm going to your calls here in just a second. The point is, go to InfoWarsTeam.com to find the Tangy Tangerine Mineral Vitamin Total Replacement. I mean, it's got everything. The Rebound is off the charts awesome, and so is the Pollen Burst. I am choosing a Pollen Burst right now. You know, coffee, a little bit of it's good for you, but a lot of it's very bad for you, the oils and things in it. No more. You take a Pollen Burst or a Rebound with things like ginseng and the Rebound, or a little bit of caffeine in all the B vitamins in the Pollen Burst. And I tell you, it's not like drinking that afternoon coffee that kind of wakes you up and gives you a headache. I'm just woken up without the headache part. And I've lost 35 to 37 pounds, depending on which scale I look at. And the problem is I've got to make myself eat now. I've got to make myself. I mean, the Tangy Tangerine doesn't even have ginseng or caffeine in it. And that's my breakfast, is a scoop of that in the morning. I mean, because my body didn't have the minerals and vitamins. So anyways, InfoWarsTeam.com, InfoWarsTeam.com, or banners at InfoWars.com that lead over there for the Tangy Tangerine. 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Both URLs will take you there. And it is you, the subscribers, that are helping build this. So thank you so much. We're certainly having a big effect. Cancer Beater from California. Gee, I wonder what your call's about. Welcome.
1: Hi, Alex. How are you doing today?
0: Oh, I'm ranting like a madman, mad for liberty. Go ahead.
1: Oh, I'm loving your ranting, Alex. You were always awesome on the ranting. I had stage 4 colon cancer about a year and a half ago, and the doctors told me I only had 6 months to a year left to live without their treatments, maybe 2 to 3 years to live with their treatments, which meant they were never going to be able to cure me. And some friends of mine on Facebook told me to watch this documentary called The Beautiful Truth. And I bought the Gerson Therapy book and a juicer from Costco, and also did Run from the Cure from Rick Simpson, which is basically hash oil. And I was able to cure myself in 4 months.
0: Well, they're doing everything they can to keep you from getting that hash oil, I know. And yes, a lot of cancers, it's been proven with just the diet, cutting out the things that grow cancer, the alkalinity of the water. The system knows that, and now they admit that actually in most cases chemotherapy kills you. It's just if your body can beat both, well then, you know, that's basically what happens. And colon cancer and other cancers of the gut is like getting the flu now. In the last 2 years, three people in my office, their girlfriends or family members, young people, have gotten colon cancer and then start the radiation and all the rest of it. And of course, it never really helps them. It's just cancer everywhere. 50 years ago, scientists would travel the world over to see a child with cancer. Now I go to the mall, it's just kids with cancer everywhere. And because, I mean, the New World Order is hitting us hard and loving it all the way to the bank. You pay for it. You pay to murder your children with all of it, and now if you try to get away from their chemotherapy with your kids, they just come and take them and murder them, and it's just all part of the murder enjoyment. And again, they've just tested the soft killing of us, and so now it's just going to get more and more wild, more and more crazy. No, like never ask why do we have the highest breast cancer in the world and it's exploding. Never find out it's bisphenol A and the GMO from the same rat studies. Just talk about figuring out how to cure it once you get it. Don't ask why everybody's getting it. Because the little murderers, the same ones that are making the money off the treatments, are the ones that gave it to you. They're sickening eugenicist murderers who promise to put stuff in your water, like the White House science czar said, and they think it's real cute. And they think it's real funny that they're killing everybody out in the open and nobody wants to stand up against them. Anything else you'd like to add?
1: Yeah, I also bought a atmospheric water generator so I can get myself off of the regular water supply. And basically, you just plug it in the wall. It sucks water into it and produces high alkaline, high pH water also battle cancer.
0: Cancer beater, why don't you just trust the government and drink the tap water? I mean, we do have the highest rates of cancer. They care. Are you an extremist? Because the other White House and Soros people, I have the article, are calling for shutting down the websites of conspiracy theorists, people that don't trust known certified liars. They're saying if you don't believe known certified liars, you should be arrested. What's wrong with that?
1: Well, I don't trust them as far as you can throw them.
0: Well, I mean, you know, that's because you're extreme. I mean, you're actually thinking for yourself. But being serious, so what's happened to the out of control cell growth similar to our government since you started the juicing and things?
1: Well, it completely reversed. I went from a 2-inch golf ball sized tumor and 2 lymph nodes on each side of my abdominal area and a bunch of activity going on in my lungs to absolutely clean and clear of cancer in 4 months.
0: And what are the doctors saying? Are they trying to have you arrested or something, forced on treatment?
1: Absolutely not, but neither one of the oncologists wanted to know what I did to cure my cancer, which, in my opinion, just goes to prove that an oncologist is nothing more than a drug-dealing poison pusher.
0: Well, yeah, they get hundreds of thousands of dollars for somebody they treat, and you're talking about, you know, $3,000-$4,000 per can of Raid. Most of the chemo is basically just rat poison or roach poison. I mean, you know, that's why they've come out now with a, you know, $3,000 a bottle hemp variant that is used to treat a bunch of illnesses. That was in the news yesterday. In fact, guys, it was like AP company comes out with synthetic marijuana. And you know, they've got a $250 bottle of fish oil that should cost $10. That's synthetic and, you know, that they make money off of. And so, of course, they're trying to make it illegal for you to get fish oil for $10. So you have to buy it from them and go to a doctor. And I've seen articles where they SWAT team people now growing aloe vera saying it could be used as a drug. Look, you're not going to get aloe vera. You're not going to get fish. That's terrorism. I mean, you know, you got to use heroin shipped in by the U.S. Army. I appreciate your call, terrorist. Joseph in Colorado, you're on the air. Go ahead.
2: Hey, Alex, how are you?
0: I'm pretty evil right now.
2: Yeah, I can tell, man. I guess I have a question and I've got a comment. I guess my comment's pretty big. I wanted to say that, I mean, all the stuff that you're saying about the doctors with, you know, Big Pharma supposedly taking care of everybody, it's heavy down here. I mean, flu shots for free in some cases down at Walmart or at Walgreens.
0: And yeah, that's because they care about you. Joseph, they care about you.
2: They care about us so much that they got my mom and dad, you know, they got their drawers filled with drugs. They've taken my sister's gallbladder out because it's got stones because she's sick from everything she's eating. And I've got aunts who are paralyzed from diseases that have sprung out of nowhere, and it's all because my family's Hispanic. I mean, I almost caught cancer in my colon, and I thankfully, you know, had it removed. It was a cancerous polyp they found inside me.
0: Yeah, well, let me expand on that. I should do a report on that. Blacks and Hispanics especially are all being targeted. And I mean, you know, the diabetes, the cancer rates, all of it is off the charts. And they've done studies I've seen where the behavior isn't different, but they're getting more HIV, more hepatitis. And yes, the globalists, there's no doubt, are targeting people worldwide according to their race. And you're absolutely right.
2: It's no joke. I mean, you've said it. My parents have diabetes. They've got, you know, other complications due to it. They're both obese. I mean, and that's just my parents, and it's running through my family. And they've got all sorts of, like, it's either they're addicted to smoking cigarettes or it's addicted to drinking. And
0: by the way, what do they do with cigarettes? They put chemicals in them to make them more addicting and make you smoke more. They're doing it with the GMO. They're doing it with all the additives. They're doing it. They're killing us. People ate even more calories than they do now 50 years ago on average. It's that the stuff we're eating is killing us. I appreciate your call. God bless you. Sorry to hear that's happened to your family. Get them on the tangy tangerine. Get them off the cigarettes. Get them to commit to not kill themselves. Get them off the GMO. Get them off the trans fats. What's killing us is stuff that isn't natural. I know that's extreme and I'm bad, but it's true. Here's a clip from Time Bandits I was mentioning earlier.
3: Robert, just one. Your time has come.
4: Oh, wonderful, Mars. Wonderful. Mm-hmm. Wonderful.
3: Don't mention it.

Benson. I'm a reasonable man. Give me the map, and you might at least walk out of here on human feet.

0: All right, there's from Time Bandits. Here's the head of Homeland Security, who has decided to put everybody through the naked body scanner. I mean, think about it. They have TV shows in the U.S., every major, you know, anti-terror show, where they torture somebody's kid to get the answers, and it's always the right thing to do it. And then in the real world in Abu Ghraib, they're torturing kids sexually. It comes out, and no one gets in trouble who gave the orders. I mean, again, that's practicing evil openly. I want to go to Patrick and Doug, at least. They've been holding the longest. I guess I'll do a little bit of overdrive to get to everybody, but I got to get into all this Iran news. I haven't even gotten into the TEPCO news. I haven't gotten into the Davos news. I haven't gotten into quite a bit of it, but I did cover a lot today. We'll be right back.
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4: We want to do is see him again. Come on.
5: But I can't leave it with him, or he'll destroy the world.
6: Oh, Robert. Benson. I feel the power of evil coursing through my veins, filling every corner of my being with the desire to do wrong.
4: I feel so bad, Benson.
6: Good, good.
4: Yes, it is good. Well, this is the worst kind of badness that I'm feeling.
6: Kill me, monster! Kill me!
4: Not now, Benson. We have work to do. No lesser work than the overthrowing of creation itself.
6: We will remake man in our image, not his. We will turn mountains into sea,
7: and the skies into rivers, and fjords into deserts, and the deserts into
5: quicksand. The boys are insane. We all go there.
0: All right, that's enough. What an excellent movie. And that's what the globalists are doing. The devil wants to genetically engineer, screw everything up, murder people, engage in diseased activity, And that's what psychopaths and control freaks actually want. That's what people don't get. They're like, why does the New World Order want this? Well, why does a rattlesnake want to bite you? It's the old story of the scorpion. He asked the frog to take him across the river. The frog says, you'll sting me. And he says, no, I won't, I promise. Just take me across. So the frog's nice. He takes him across. And when they get to the other side, the scorpion stings him, and he's laying there dying. He says, but I took you across. Why'd you sting me? And he said, because I'm a scorpion, silly. The Africans have, every culture's got it. They've got one with the cobra, where the cobra is hurt and asks the old man to carry him out of the desert. And when he gets the cobra out of the desert and to some water and everything, the cobra bites him and kills him. And as the old man's dying, he says, why'd you bite me? And he goes, I'm a cobra. I mean, the founding fathers explained from history, if you let this happen, you will be enslaved. And the level of enslavement you live under is the exact level you put up with. Thomas Jefferson said that quote I just gave you. And they said, in the letters back and forth between him and John Adams, he said, why? And he said, because it's a tropism. That's what it does. That's its nature. The worst of the worst will get in control, and then they'll only be topped by people worse, and then topped by people worse. So you always then sink to the bottom. And I don't know how much I can explain this to people. It is an absolute certainty that when I went, this was already going on, but for me, when I went and saw the military training to go door to door in the U.S. and take our guns, it's all in Police State 2000. When I went and saw that, and then said, well, I better check our other drills. Hopefully it's not happening in other drills. And I went to all these other drills and confirmed and saw them working with Boy Scouts to spy on their parents in the drills. I came back and started freaking out. And even though I had video of the Boy Scouts, people thought it was fake. Now, today, I can show you the New York Times going, look at our Explorer Scouts training to kill disgruntled veterans. And they say it with a straight face. Can somebody say, danger, danger, danger, Will Robinson? I mean, 100%. The people running the government, it's a lot bigger than Bill Clinton, Obama, Bush. The special interest running things have a horrible destiny for this country. They're taking us in a bad place. And we're all kind of tied up in the car with the serial killer. And I'm trying to, you know, get out of the bonds. I'm saying, hey, you're not tied down as hard. Kind of help me get out. They're like, he'll hurt us if we resist. And I'm like, listen, he's taking us to some shack someplace to torture the daylights out of us. Our only chance is to get out of here. You see, that's the thing. You're not going to get out of this kissing up to this thing. I know a lot of you are scared out there, and you think, well, what can you do? You can do a lot. I mean, you know, get aggressive, ladies and gentlemen, in the InfoWar. What if our millions of listeners all did an InfoWars.com banner hang today?
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16: And the world will be different because I have understanding.
17: Understanding of what, Master?
16: Digital watches. And soon I shall have understanding of video cassette recorders and car telephones. And when I have understanding of them, I shall have understanding of computers. And when I have understanding of computers, I shall be the supreme being. God isn't interested in technology. He knows nothing of the potential of the microchip or the silicon revolution. Look how he spends his time. 43 species of parrots. Nipples for men.
17: Slugs.
16: Slugs! We created slugs. They can't hear. They can't speak. They can't operate machinery. I mean, are we not in the hands of a lunatic? If I were creating a world, I wouldn't mess about with butterflies and daffodils. I would have started with lasers. 8 o'clock, day one. Sorry.
18: I just can't wait for the new technological dawn. No!
0: All right, that's enough. That's such a good movie. Oh, Terry Gilliam's a genius. Patrick in Illinois, you're on the air. Go ahead.
19: Hello.
0: Hey.
19: Hi, Alex. I'm glad you're talking about people getting angry and doing something. I like Mark Dice's model of calling into different radio stations, and a frequent one I call is a guy named Norman Goldman. He's like an establishment liberal kind of rag. And as soon as you mention Ron Paul or you mention any real issues or that Obama's bought off by Wall Street, they'll just cut you right off. But I think it's a good thing to do, you know, calling to liberal or anybody.

0: truth. Getting the buzz going for Ron Paul even more. Making copies of DVD films. God bless you. Good to hear from you. Keep it up, Doug. Or Doug is the next caller. Doug in Illinois. Go ahead.
1: Hello, Alex.
0: Hey, buddy.
1: Hey, how's it going? You're looking good. First time caller. I got to tell you, I am awake now. I'm a subscriber to the Prison Planet. I've got your stickers on my truck. And for quite some time, I guess you could say I was half asleep, and maybe I kept hitting the snooze button, but I'm fully awake now, and I'm trying to wage the info war here in West Central Illinois.
0: Well, we just had another call from Illinois, so there's a lot of folks. I get a lot of calls, a lot of support from Illinois. People certainly are waking up there because they're living under such a nasty form of bureaucratic tyranny.
1: Yeah, crooked tyranny. I got to tell you something that I've been doing is on my BlackBerry phone, what I'll do is from your website, pretty much daily I'll pick one or two articles and cut or copy and paste them to a media message and send them out to the contacts in my phone attached with an appropriate picture or whatever.
0: Well, and see, victory is so easy. Pick the media that you think is the most effective. And then hit your email list, your Facebook, your Twitter, your phone contacts. Exactly. Just communicate with people. There's already so many of us that are awake, and then other people are wondering what's going on. This will really hurt the globalists. That's why they're moving to start curtailing the web right now, because they know it's a chink in their pot-bellied armor. Go ahead.
1: No, you're exactly right. And I'll usually end my little, media text message there with the article, and I'll urge them to forward to everybody they know or friends and family. And I've gotten a couple, negative responses back, and I've dropped the individuals from my forward list.
0: The way to do it is just say, what do you think of this? I mean, it doesn't even have to be you're pushing it on them. Like, what do you think of this? That's always a good way to try to reach out to the people that are in zombie land. Great job. Sorry to Brad, Matthew, and Merrill. If you call back tomorrow, I'll get to you first. Just tell, remind John there on the phone system. And I'll see you back tonight, 7 o'clock Central at InfoWarsNews.com.
2: There are limitless ways to go into business for yourself, but most involve substantial capital and risk.

0: Is there a war coming in the Middle East? Are we headed toward a one-world government, a one-world religious system? Will America be attacked again? Do ancient prophetic texts warn of the time we are living in? Are we in the last days, the time of Jacob's trouble, the end of the world as we know it? And what are the increase of UFO sightings? While we may disagree as to what is causing the phenomena, we can agree that it is real, burgeoning, and not going away. Is this the coming great deception that ancient prophecy warns us about? Does time seem to be accelerating? Join me, your intrepid host, L.A. Marzulli, as we explore these and other riveting and stimulating topics. This is Acceleration Radio. And good evening, ladies and gentlemen. I am your intrepid host, L.A. Marzulli. It is another Thursday, and here we are. I got to tell you, a lot to talk about tonight. I just want to sort of get right into it. Before I get into the whole Bundy ranch standoff, government helicopter shooting his cattle, and then in his comments about Negroes, it's like how to shoot yourself in the foot 101. But I'm going to cut the guys some slack, and I'll tell you why in a second.
1: Did I miss anything?
0: Meanwhile, here's a blog that I wrote, and I've been working up to this, folks, and the reason for it is because you go to different sites and they show the royal family with the baby. And then they show the royal princess's sister with, you know, her.

0: boyfriend. And then they, you know, it's Prince Harry this and the Queen that. It's like, you know, really, why do I care? Why do I care about these people? They're royalty. They've done nothing at all to deserve anything. They're just royals, you know? It's like, oh, I wake up one morning and I'm the prince.
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0: Thank you. The King Stinking Son. So here we are. And before I get into this, Article 1, Section 9 of the Constitution says, no title of nobility shall be granted by the United States, and no person holding any office of profit or trust under them shall, without the consent of Congress, except of any present emolument, office, or title, of any kind, whatever, from any king, prince, or foreign state. In other words, no royalty. Zippo, nada. Not going to happen here, folks. Don't want the royalty. Of course, Jeb's going to run for president 2016. He's our boy. He got a standing ovation. Jeb's in the wings. Vote for Jeb. If Jeb gets elected, I swear to you, I am moving out of the states. I'm telling you right now. If Jeb Bush gets nominated, I am on the next whatever, a slow boat to China. I don't care. Drop me off in the Pacific someplace. But please, not near the Ring of Fire. Anyway, a little too much fun here already, folks. So here's the blog, April 21st blog. I will most likely get some flack because of this post, but I'm going to forge ahead anyway. Why is it that the knuckleheads in our media print this tripe? While I have no animosity against the British royals or their progeny, I do detest royalty, and here's why. Why is Prince George any different from any other baby his age? Why should any American care? We fought the American Revolution to void ourselves from the concept of royalty. Again, I point back at the Constitution, Article 1, Section 9. However, articles like the one in the Huffington Post I link to put the royals on a pedestal. I find it alarming that Americans seem to gravitate towards this. The royal family lead a privileged life, as everything is provided for them. They are doted on, bowed to, attend the best schools, live in extravagant castles, and are chauffeured in limousines. Why? Because someone long ago set up a system which has held the masses in bondage for hundreds of years. Most Brits are okay with the royals, but here in the States, our founding fathers were repulsed by the concept, and so much so that they wrote against it in the Constitution. Closing today's post. Anyone in this country can rise to the ranks and become president. Just take a look at who's in the Oval Office at the present moment. But there is no king or queen here, and I, for one, applaud this. Royalty is a concept that should be done away with, as it affords the king's stinking son to inherit the throne when he has done little or nothing to inherit the position of leadership. Royalty is a throwback to the Middle Ages and has no place in our modern society. There is only one true king, and at some point, he will return. To him, I will bow and do so with joy and humility. Of course, I'm talking about Jesus, Yeshua. He will return, the rightful king. You know, folks, it's amazing, but let me see if I can find this story. One thing leads to another here. Oops, hold on. I want to get this story. Let me get a thing up here. Vatican announces Jesus will not return. I mean, I'm not making this stuff up. Jesus will not return, and here it comes. Okay. And here it is. What can I tell you, folks? And the pictures of these guys, and they got these little colored beanies on. One's sort of a hot pink. The other one's like an orange. So he's probably like a Monsignor or something. The other guy is probably a cardinal. And they have all these robes and attendants and lots of money and lots of artwork. And look, I'm not bagging on the Catholic Church, but I guess I actually am bagging on the Catholic Church. So here's the deal. I want to read this because this is just, I mean, don't you see what's going on there? Setting things up for the coming of the ET, the coming of the extraterrestrial. Just like I've been saying for the last decade, like Chris Putman and Tom Horn warned against and other of our colleagues, it's coming. The coming great deception is coming. And the church, for the most part, you know, kind of yawns. And then we get this ridiculous, you know, I don't even know where to, let me just go on. Jesus not coming back by the looks of it, admits Vatican.
2: A spokesperson for the Vatican has officially announced today that the second coming of Jesus, the only Son of God, may not happen now after all.
0: Says who? I mean, how can they say this stuff? Well, let's just throw out the rest of the Bible. Maybe they've already done that. I don't know. Do you realize how crazy this is? Think about it. I'm going to read that again.
2: A spokesperson for the Vatican has officially announced today that the second coming of Jesus, the only Son of God, may not happen now after all, but urged followers to still continue with their faith regardless of the news.
0: It's just like, Look, if this isn't the last days, I don't know what is. You can't make this stuff up. Maybe someone made it up. Maybe the whole thing's a ruse, a canard, a rabbit trail, as it were. I don't think so. I just... Cardinal Giorgio Salvador told WorldNet, or WWN, that this year's 1,981st anniversary is to be the Vatican's last in regards to waiting for the Lord to return to earth. So this is the deal, right? This is, you remember the wise virgins? They have the oil and the lamps. The other virgins don't. This is what we're looking at. You know, in the latter times, this is it. Prophecy being fulfilled right in front of our faces. And the guy goes, quote, "We just feel Jesus is not coming back by the looks of it. It's been ages. He's probably flat out doing other really good things for people somewhere else." I mean, do you realize how insane this is? What are we waiting for? Many of us are waiting for that moment in a twinkling of an eye when we're taken out of this crazy place known as the rapture. And I'm not talking about, you know, the great escape clause. But isn't that our blessed hope, to rise and meet him in the air? The dead will rise first, and then we or our left, whatever that is, will rise in a twinkling of an eye and meet him and be so evermore in the Lord's presence. Isn't that our great hope, our blessed hope? Isn't that what we all want? You know, do I wake up in the morning and go, is it today the rapture? I don't think about the rapture. But that's my blessed hope, because the end of that is I am with the King. I am in his presence. Hello? What could be better than that? And yet these clowns at the Vatican are saying that the second coming may not happen. You know, folks, it says who? What do these guys do? The all cardinals wake up on a Monday morning and go, well, how about an Italian accent? Because a lot of them are Italian. Giuseppe, we got a problem here. Jesus is not going to come back. What do we should do? Maybe make a pizza and have a little bit of for lunch. And then I better be careful, because I can get in big trouble with this. And I'm Italian, so I'm allowed to use the accent, okay? We make fun of all races and ethnicities here at Acceleration Radio. No one escapes. You know, we should be able to take a joke. Hello. Anyway. Oh, my gosh. Now we've got phone calls, live radio. Next thing, Scooter will be barking. Hold on. I'm moving the phone to the other room. Moving the phone to the other room. You're on live with Acceleration Radio. This is L.A. Margilli. Can I help you? Yes. Folks, it's my partner, Richard Shaw, who knows that I'm on the radio right now. He knows this. You know, every Thursday, 6 o'clock. But Rick is lonely. And now he's laughing. I wish you could hear him. He's cracking up because he goes, oh, my gosh, I'm sorry. I'll hang up right now. Okay, folks, I'm going to hang up the phone. I'm going to move it to the other room, and I'll be right back. But I'll still talk to you as I'm walking the phone out of the room, throwing it on a nice soft bed, and now I'm walking back. So here's the deal. What do these people do? They wake up on a Monday morning, a bunch of cardinals get together, and they decide that, well, I guess he's not coming back. What do you think, Bob? Well, Giuseppe, I don't think he's going to come back. What do you think of Cardinal Mattoni? Well, I don't think he's going to come back at all. And around the table they go, and they just, I guess they have a powwow. Anyway, nearly 2,000 years ago, this is the rest of the article, nearly 2,000 years ago, Jesus promised the disciples that he would come again in chapter John. There is no chapter John. In the book of John, chapter 14, 1-3 of the Bible. There are many homes up there where my father lives. I'm going to prepare them for your coming. When everything is ready, then I will come and get you so that you can always be with me where I am. This is another translation. If this weren't so, I would plainly tell you. So, you know, the Vatican defended Jesus' broken promise. Ooh, claiming he was probably drinking wine. Listen to this. At the time when he made the comments. So Jesus was a little happy, had a one too many at the Passover meal. Hey, how you guys doing? Right? Hey, drink up, everybody. Passover. Happy Passover. How are you? I mean, do you realize how insane this is? Maybe the thing is just a ruse. I'm hoping. Having the ability to turn wine into wine, there's ups and downs at Cardinal Salvador. I mean, I can't believe it. I just can't. It's got to be a canard. It absolutely has to be a canard. I don't know. I mean, you tell me. And people scratch their head. This is a sign. Where is the promise of his coming? For since the fathers fell asleep, all things continue the same. I'm just quoting from memory. Where is the promise of his coming? The skeptic will say. Just like, and I guess these guys in the Vatican, where is the promise of his coming? Folks, he's coming back. We are on, and for these guys to say it, they obviously are ignorant of prophecy because we look all around and everything is happening. Look at the volcanic activity, the earthquake activity. The Ring of Fire continually goes and goes and goes. It's not stopping, is it? You know, 7.5 earthquake in Mexico City last week. I mean, it just goes around and around and around. And I'll tell you, Los Angeles so far has skipped it. But, you know, and I'm not wishing this. I don't want this. But at some point, it's going to come here to roost. At some point, it's going to hit L.A. The Great Lakes, what is it, 30% of them are still frozen? Animal fish die-offs, bird die-offs, record temperatures being smashed, too hot, too cold, lack of rain, major drought in California. Gee, what a coincidence, huh? Signs in the heavens, wars and rumors of wars. Look what's happening in the Middle East. I'll get to that in a little bit. Yeshua, Jesus warns us, when you see these things, what things? Wars and rumors of wars, famines and pestilence, earthquakes in diverse places, and troublesome signs. Look up because your redemption is coming. The heavens will be shaken. I believe they're being shaken right now. I believe we're in the window that Jesus tells us will happen before his coming. And yet these clouds at the Vatican, if the story is real, and someone send me an email, if it's not, please, I need to know. I've tried to vet it, and it seems like it's the real deal. I can't believe it. It can't be real. There's no way. It can't be real. But there it is.
2: I read it on the internet, man. It's got to be real.
0: I don't know. And yet these guys are saying this stuff, and here we are. At the tip of the spear, as it were, of the coming tribulation, because it is coming. I believe we are in the window of time. His return is imminent. He is going to come back, and I believe it soon. I know we've all heard this for 30 years or 40 years, and people in the early part of the 20th century were saying the same thing. Guys like Clarence Larkin. Great book on dispensationalism, of which I take part in. But folks, I got to tell you, look around. You really think it's business as usual? Do we really think it's business as usual? It's not. Something is going on. Something wicked this way comes. And it ain't good. It is not good. If you've got a question for tonight, you can email me, la@lamarzulli.net. I am looking at my email. 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Or email me, la@lamarzulli.net. 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I'm your vexed, intrepid host. Kind of hot under the collar tonight with that latest Vatican nonsense. Just, he's coming back, folks. He's coming back, and it's going to be soon. You're listening to Acceleration Radio live on Thursday, April 24th, 9 days after tax day. Half of my working capital went out the window to the United States government. Just hand it right over. Here you go, boys. Read my lips. No new taxes. Do you realize, and I'm going to get into this, we are taxed to death. We are, folks. Think about it. It's almost impossible to get ahead today. I took all the risks. You know, I did. I took all the risks. And I handed 50% of my working capital to the government to pay my taxes. A lot of money. Anyway, folks, keep it right here. We'll see you at the other side of the break. I am Ellie Murray.

In the neurosciences, it has now been established how the incomparable power of music can trigger a flood of human emotions and images that have the ability to instantaneously produce very powerful chemical changes to a person's emotional states. Doctors and scientists have declared they cannot affect a person's state of mind the way that one song can. Today, we are watching the New World Order emerging just as the Bible forewarned us would happen before the return of Jesus Christ of Nazareth. We are about to enter into a world without borders. If you hunger and thirst for more than watered-down Christian music and messages, get a copy of the newest Casper McLeod album, World Without Borders, today. Because it's too Christian for Christian radio. It is music to help prepare you for what is coming upon this world. It's the sounds and messages that bring supernatural healing and salvation in Jesus Yeshua's name. Order a copy today on Amazon whilst you still can. Casper McLeod and the Ministry of Free, World Without Borders.

0: And we're back, folks. This is Ellie Marzulli. 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I'm going to take it before the next segment. 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
1: Thank you. Ellie, I just was calling to let you know what a fantastic job you're doing. I'm an Army officer, and there are plenty in the armed forces that listen to your show every week, and it's just great. You have more of a following than you know of, and when the rapture happens, as I know you know, there's a whole lot of people in the armed forces that are going to be missing, and I just wanted to thank you again for all that you do.
0: Well, I really appreciate that, and it's nice to get an accolade like that, nice to get a pat on the back, and especially when it's publicly like this. I thank you for calling, Tim, and thank you for your kind words. May the Lord bless you. Wow, that's always unexpected, but pretty cool. Clive Bundy shot himself in the foot today, and I'll tell you why before I get into my rant, because I might as well. And this is a direct quote, and I got to tell you, folks, I condemn this. I distanced myself from it because the horrors of slavery, millions of people died, okay? And to somehow equate government subsidies to slavery, I understand what he's trying to do, but it's a bad analogy and it just doesn't work. He needs to retract his statement and tell people what he really meant to say. I think what he was trying to do is to say, look, you know, the black community has not done well, and I'm broad brushing, and yet there are segments of the black community which have done incredibly well. Okay, but let's look at the issue. Think about this. It's okay. 150 years or 160 years ago, whatever, Civil War happened. All right, and up till that point, if you had a family, if you were an African American, and you had a family on a plantation, now your family could be split up at any time. And your wife and children could be sold to another slave master. If you tried to run away and you were caught, your right foot would be amputated. You'd be lashed to within an inch of your life. Certain slave states, the lifespan was not very long. The conditions were extremely harsh. So for Bundy to equate government subsidies and welfare with slavery is just completely off the mark, 100% off the mark. The horrors of slavery anywhere should be voiced with the utmost passion and certainty that this is something that slavery has to end everywhere. There's still pockets around the world, more than likely in Arab countries, where slavery, the slave trade still continues. I abhor it, I detest it, and I distance myself from Bundy because of that remark. However, he's right about one thing. Has the welfare system, has it really helped the minorities? Has it? He is right about one thing. You know, if your government pays you to have a second child, you know, then are you going to do that to get more welfare money? Are you aware that the highest abortion rate is among African Americans? Not a good thing. It's not a good thing. Why is that? But think about this, folks. If your family were slaves and you're emancipated, and let's say you move into Chicago, there's still segregation and there's still white-only bathrooms and white-only drinking fountains, and you have to stand at the back of the bus. Think about that. It's not an equal playing field, is it? And until the King era, Martin Luther King era, which they shot him because of what he was doing, until the 60s, there wasn't even remotely an equal playing field. African Americans were not allowed to play professional baseball and football. Right? So I'm not making this stuff up. It's a real black mark, no pun intended, on our society as a whole and on our country. And we've taken steps to ameliorate that. And we've done a halfway decent job. But if your grandparents or great-grandparents were slaves. Think about that. Think about the stigma that you have on your family line. Just think about that. It's going to take a lot of love. And frankly, I've said this before and I'll say it again. The churches, can you imagine if the churches all over America, specifically the slave states, decided to get together and openly repent and ask for forgiveness for the act of slavery, for what it did, and try some reconciliation. Imagine that. And I got to tell you something. You know what, folks? When Jesus comes back, some of this stuff's going to get cleaned up. Let's move on. Clive Bundy, we're not going to take it anymore. So, America's newest hero, meet the real Clive Bundy. Of course, this is a couple of days ago now, and now this remark has come out, and everybody's backpedaling like crazy, myself included. But this is what's interesting. We people are not going to put up with that no more. I presume this is Mr. Bundy speaking. We're not going to have them guns pointing at us anymore. Not when we're talking about an army of we the people against we the people. We can't allow that to happen in America, that civil war. The Senate Majority Leader, who called President Bush a loser and a liar, declared former Federal Reserve Chairman Alan Greenspan a political hack, and asserted that all Obamacare horror stories are untrue, has now called Nevada rancher Clive Bundy and his supporters domestic terrorists. Now, of course, we're speaking of Dirty Harry Reid. For him to say that is just so far beyond the pale, in my opinion. So let me ask you something. How come Reid gets a pass by calling us domestic terrorists, good law-abiding American citizens that are there to support Bundy as the jackbooted thugs with their helicopters and snipers come in? You really think that's a fair fight? And I read a story today about their shooting of the bulls. Listen to this. Well, we know that two bulls were shot, and the one that they threw up in the mountain, Nickel Creek, he had a shot from above. He was shot by a helicopter, but then he had four other shots to him as well. It looks like a fun shoot, said younger Bundy, adding, one in him in the head, and it ripped his whole face up. It was like a fun shoot. In other words, they were just having target practice with the bulls. Last week, Senator Dirty Harry Reid called the supporters of rancher Clive Bundy domestic terrorists. I'm not making this up, as clicking the link above will give you the whole story. The link below will take you to a story where Reid basically threatens Bundy by stating something will happen to Bundy. Folks, isn't that a veiled threat? According to the article, snipers were employed by the U.S. government at the recent standoff. Snipers? Really? And you can go to the blog site, lamarzulli.wordpress.com, and click the links and check the story out for yourself. But here's the story that didn't make it years ago when this man's livelihood was completely destroyed. There's another story about a former Shoshone Indian chief where the Fed swooped in and basically destroyed the man's livelihood. We the people are living in a semi-fascist state. Think about it, folks. We are illegally searched at our airports by the TSA. We are spied on by our government. Think NSA here. We are holding people indefinitely in Guantanamo, which is against the right afforded to us by habeas corpus. They spray us almost every day with who knows what and turn our skies milky white with chemicals. We are also taxed at every turn. Our property is taxed. Every purchase is taxed. Our income is taxed. Our government has made it almost impossible for the average American to get ahead. If we make a good income, our profit, what should be ours to keep, is handed over to a bloated, out-of-control Congress who hasn't balanced a budget in who knows how long and continues to spend like a drunken sailor. There is a growing distrust in our government. Most people are worried, and the chart linked here shows a steady decrease in that trust. During the Eisenhower administration, 74% of the American people trusted the government. Under Obama, it is now at an all-time low of 19%. There's a link there. You can go to it and check it out for yourself. I am hopeful that the American people are beginning to wake up to the fact that big government isn't for them. And if someone protests or raises their voice, they can be hailed as domestic terrorists by the leading Democratic senator. Closing today's post, we need to vote the bums out, to clean house and start over. We need to elect people who will actually read and understand the Constitution. We need to stop the endless war in Afghanistan and bring our boys home, as we can no longer be the world's policemen. See my blog about $1 trillion opium harvest. And above all, our government must stop sending a small army to stop a rancher trying to make a living by taking his cows away. I don't know what to tell you, folks. I mean, you know, Ruby Ridge, Waco, Texas. I'm blown away by what I see. I really am. I'm blown away by what is going on in this country. I am deeply, deeply saddened by it. Yesterday they sprayed chemtrails. The day before they sprayed chemtrails here in Southern California. So much so that planes went on for hours, spraying. And, you know, people go, oh, LA, those aren't chemtrails. Oh, yeah, they are, folks. Contrails do not linger in the sky for hours and turn the sky milky white. Chemtrails do. And I got to tell you something else. There was a funny taste in my mouth yesterday evening. I went outside and I said, you know, oh, my, do you taste that? My wife didn't, but I tasted something odd in my mouth. I don't know what it was from. It might have been pollen. Could have been from the chemicals that were overhead. The sky was a bright blue, beautiful morning here in Southern California. By 6 o'clock yesterday evening, the sky had turned milky white. There was a veil in front of the clouds. Chemtrails, where's the outrage? Folks, we are now selling Cloak of Secrecy. There's a pre-sale, save $5. Go see the trailer. It's on the blog site, lamarzulli.wordpress.com. lamarzulli.wordpress.com, or go to the website, lamarzulli.net, and watch the trailer there. You can watch it in two places. The late Dr. Roger Lear, it's the last time he will be in a Watchers. He passed away 5 weeks ago. We miss him dearly. But the trailer is up. Watchers 8, Cloak of Secrecy. Rick Shaw, my business partner, the director and producer of Watchers, is doing a stellar job as always. We should be giving it and shipping them out sometime in June. I just want to say something, folks, that I will be at a Southern California Prophecy Conference. I am honored to be there with the following people who I believe are some of the most cutting edge prophecy teachers that we have in the country today. And of course, Gary Stearman would be at the top of my list. Gary will be there along with Dr. Tim LaHaye, the best-selling author of a Left Behind series, Bill Salas, the author of the Psalm 83 books, and of course, Tom Hughes is the senior pastor of the 401 Church, and of course, yours truly, L.A. Marzulli. I'll be speaking on Saturday at the 401 Church at 3:45. I basically have, it's actually a little less than an hour. They've given me 45 minutes, so I'm kind of bummed by that. I really need an hour, but we'll see what happens. Anyway, I'm looking forward to it. There's also a Q&A panel there. And that's Saturday night with Gary Stearman, Bill Salas, Tom Hughes, and myself. So I'm looking forward to that. So anyway, folks, that's the deal. I'll be speaking at 412 or 412 Church this Saturday, 3:45, and I look forward to seeing you there. So let me get on with the business at hand here. We've got some questions, and I want to get to these because I know how time will go, and I still have other things to talk about. But I want to get a couple of questions in here from those of you who have written in. And it's loading right now. Just give me a second here, and I will be getting to it. Yes, don't want to look at that right now. That's from Eric. I'll check the link out later. Eric, give me a second. This is from Kathleen. Kathleen, thanks for listening to Acceleration Radio. She writes, "Hi, LA. Why is it that certain people seem to see alien sightings, UFOs, more than others? I have a friend who has seen things several times, yet I have not. Not that I am seeking this, because I'm not. Neither was she. They just seem to show up around her, but never when I'm with her." Kathy is, she also writes, "I'll be attending a Nephilim Mounds conference in June." Folks, if you don't know about that, you can go to the blog and check that out. Nephilim Mounds 2, the number 2, NephilimMounds2.com. You can check it out. Russ Dizdar and myself will be speaking June 13th, 14th in Newark, Ohio. Or Newark, Ohio, but the locals say Newark, Ohio. I was informed by that the last time I was there. Wonderful people, wonderful place to have a conference. We will be going out to the mounds on Sunday and talking about them. Russ will be presenting new material. Of course, I will be presenting new material specifically from both On the Trail of a Nephilim 1 and part of what's going to be an On the Trail of a Nephilim Volume 2. So if you're in the area, you don't want to miss that. And that, of course, is June 13th and 14th. Thanks, Kathy, for the email. First of all, you're a Christian. You're a Christian, I'm assuming. Is your friend a Christian? Is she dabbling with something? Is there an open door? Has she attended a psychic and had her palm read, playing with tarot cards? All those things can open a person up into the dark side, and then people start to see things. However, other people, you know, who are Christians, myself included, I've seen UFOs once since I've been a Christian. I did not seek it. I've talked about this before. Driving down Pacific Coast Highway, and in front of me was a very bright light, and my wife is driving, and she goes, "What's that?" And I go, "Wow, what is that?" And we're looking at it, and as we're looking at it, all of a sudden there's a light that appears above it, and this light slowly descends into a larger light, and then the larger light disappears in concentric rings. So unbelievable, just unbelievable. And it was there, and what was really strange is it happened two or three times after that, and we were not in Kansas anymore. I really have no answer, Kathy, as to why certain people see them more. But I will say this. If you have an encounter, rebuke first, ask questions later. Don't be mesmerized by it. Don't get sucked into what you're looking at. Rebuke it first. Instantly go into a warfare stance. Instantly begin to rebuke it in the name of Jesus. And that name is higher and above all other names. And so it's not some magic talisman deal that we're doing. We are calling on the God of the universe who created us and fashioned us. We are calling on him to rebuke the hand of the enemy, of the fallen one, and his minions. And, of course, I believe this is the coming great deception. So Richard Shaw, the co-producer, just wrote me. He writes, I can't keep track of when you're live or recorded. Were you a hologram at lunch today? That's really funny. Rick and I had lunch today. We were discussing Watchers 8 and some other projects and our up-and-coming shoot for Watchers 9, which will be mostly in Israel as we do a special on the Torah codes, which should be really fascinating. No, Rick, I was not a hologram at lunch. Then he writes in another email, I want on the show. Well, call in, Rick, if you're listening, and we'll put you on live with L.A. Marzulli. Anyway, we'll go from there. But let me move on here, folks. I want to talk about something deeply, deeply troubling to me. And it has to do with this. It has to do with Hamas. And for those of you who are not aware of this, the Palestinian groups Fatah and Hamas, the PLO, announced an accord that could threaten Middle East peace talks. Are you kidding me? Are you kidding me? Excuse me. Let me click my microphone here so I can get some water. Give me a second, folks. Just give me a second. Slurp. Are you kidding me? Netanyahu said, basically, and has stated unequivocally, that whoever chooses Hamas does not want peace. So let me read the article. This is huge, absolutely huge. Rival Palestinian political factions on Wednesday announced a surprise reconciliation deal and plans for a unified government, upending U.S.-backed peace talks with Israel just days before a deadline to end. See what's going on here? They send over John Smith Bocarri, who has no clue of the supernatural dynamic to the whole Middle East, because that's what it is. There's a supernatural component to the Middle East, and if you don't understand it, you'll never come to an understanding, and I even have a clue as to what's really going on over there. There's a saying in the Middle East, the enemy of my enemy is my friend. So rival Palestinian political factions, they're enemies, right? You know, Fatah doesn't like the PLO, the Palestinian group. Fatah doesn't like Hamas. Hamas doesn't like Fatah, rather. That's I meant to say that. Fatah doesn't like Hamas. Hamas doesn't like Fatah. And presto changeo, they have a pact between them. The enemy of my enemy is my friend. And why is that? Because in the Hamas charter, and this is something every boy and girl should know, okay? Every boy and girl should know about the Hamas charter. And the Hamas charter openly states, okay, openly states that they exist to destroy Israel. That's what they exist for. Commentary, the Hamas Charter. Hamas, a Palestinian Islamist organization, was founded in Gaza in 1987 by Sheikh Ahmed Yassin. The organization is best known for its suicide bombings and other attack mainly directed at Israeli civilians. Hamas's charter calls for the destruction of the State of Israel and its replacement with a Palestinian Islamic State from the Jordan River to the Mediterranean Sea. Hamas's intentions of destruction of the state of Israel can be found in its own publications and videos. I mean, I can't say it any more succinctly than that. The enemy of my enemy is my friend. War is coming in the Middle East. There will be no peace. Israel stands alone. The Arab Spring continues. Hundreds of thousands of people have been slaughtered in the Syrian war. And now we're sending arms to the rebels? This is crazy. The Afghan war continues to drag on after 13 years. Trillion-dollar opium harvest. Russia has hundreds of thousands of troops. I should say tens of thousands of troops massed on the border of the Crimea, of the Ukraine. Think about it, folks. This is happening. Everything changed. Everything changed yesterday, April 23rd, when Fatah and Hamas announced that they now have an accord between them, an agreement between them. Hamas was blamed for allowing nearly daily rocket attacks on Israel from the Gaza Strip, which is the territory it controls. So let me get this straight. Israel gives back to Gaza as they are leaving the Gaza. As they are leaving the Gaza, it starts. The rocket fire starts. Nearly daily rocket fire. And now these guys have partnered with Fatah. This is crazy stuff. Okay, my producer just said Richard Shaw is on the phone. Let's bring him in. Rick, are you there?
2: Hey, LA. I'm here.
0: How you doing?
2: I'm doing good. Just wanted to call in and say hi and not interrupt your show, but, I mean, so much stuff is happening right now, I couldn't help myself.
0: Well, you know, we were talking about this today, Rick, at lunch, the idea, and it's perfect timing, actually, because we were talking about Fatah and Hamas announcing this accord, and we know that Hamas's charter is totally destruction of the state of Israel, and it would appear that we're looking at war. I mean, that's what, you know, are they in league with the Iranians? Do they know something that the rest of the world doesn't? Are they going to try to attack with Hezbollah, which is in Lebanon? What are your thoughts?
2: Well, it's rather odd, and, you know, I was wondering, you know, we all saw the blood moon a few days ago.
0: Right.
2: On the 15th, on tax day, oddly enough. And nothing happened. But then right after that, we had this Hamas agreement, which is very strange. And I'm wondering if the blood moons don't bracket something that's going to happen between now and the next blood moon on October 8th. Because, and the only reason I say that, I'm not superstitious, you know me, enough
0: sure.
2: to know that I'm not that way, but I'm just looking at historically, every time there was a blood moon, there was some kind of an event that had to do with Israel.
0: Sure.
2: I mean, every time, or there was some Jewish festival. I mean, it's greater than just chance that were to happen. So I think we're going to probably see something within the next few months going on over there, and we might be there when it happens. I don't know. It'd be rather exciting.
0: Yeah, as the rocket trick there, thank you.
2: Yeah, you know, and then Glazerson sent me tour codes today with all the stuff on Hamas, and so there's stuff coming out of the Torah in coded form that talks about what we're seeing right now. It's just, I mean, this is, you can't make this stuff up. It's just too crazy. And then that link that you sent me today with the humanoid beings flying through the sky in Mexico. This is another Jaime Masson link from
0: right.
2: Jose Milano. I mean, it's just like people here in the States don't really, unless they follow this, wouldn't believe all this stuff is actually going on. It's just too, it's like we're living in a world of science fiction, but it's actually happening.
0: You know, it's great that you called in. Let's talk about that, because I sent that video to you. We discussed it at lunch. It is one of the most bizarre. You can't call it a UFO. We don't know what it is. And this thing unfolds in the atmosphere. Literally, it unfolds. It looks sort of like the segments of a scorpion's tail. It almost looks like a giant scorpion's tail in the sky. It's the most bizarre thing I've ever seen. You know, you go back 15, 20 years, none of this stuff existed. No one was seeing this stuff.
2: No, when we talked about seeing UFOs, we talked about seeing like a disc-shaped craft with a little a bubble on the top, like you see in 1950s sci-fi movies. I mean, that's what we used to see. And indeed, they would film those things. There's one of those in Watcher 7, very clearly photographed. And so those are out there, but But now what we're seeing is so advanced, so crazy, morphing from one shape to another as the camera rolls. I mean, it's just, I don't know what we're looking at here, but I think we got a clue of it during the last implant surgery where it was kind of proven that there's a spiritual component to this whole thing, an interdimensional spiritual thing happening that is difficult for us to describe in mere words.
0: Well, you know, it is. I mean, and it's very complex, and it's firing on all 16 cylinders, as it were. We talked about this again at lunch with the animal, fish, bird, die-off stuff, the stuff in the moon, the stuff in the atmosphere, the UFOs that are being seen in the infrared spectrum, which we're going to show in Watchers 8, that clip that we showed Gary Stearman, and Gary was taken aback by it because he hadn't seen anything like it. And it's like, oh, my gosh, they're making maneuvers. It's like they're preparing for something. I mean, that's what it looks like, and I agree. It's like it's just... It's you can't make this stuff up. It's the most bizarre times I've ever seen, and it doesn't seem to be going away.
2: And the Brazil UFO, where it's got like it looks like a big scepter hanging in the sky, and it's dropping spheres down onto the territory below, and you know, it just Bill Salas was watching that at our dinner table on my laptop, and goes, "It looks like they're putting on a light show for everyone to see. It's like they're being really out there now, you know." They're not trying to conceal what they're doing anymore or what they're capable of doing. And now what they're doing is so far beyond our technology, they can't say this is back-engineered stuff done in some black ops chamber somewhere. It's just, I can't imagine we're making that stuff. It's just too crazy.
0: Well, you know, the sightings that are in the infrared, to me, are especially astounding because most people have never seen those things. Because most people don't have infrared cameras. So, and most people with infrared cameras aren't looking up with them. So it's, you know, the footage is rare, although becoming more common. But the fact that we're seeing these kind of movements, these sort of orchestrated, deliberate movements of not one craft, but a half a dozen or even a dozen craft moving in a controlled, militaristic fashion is alarming. And then we tie into that, we get Peter Davenport, who is sort of a, he runs like a, and you know this, but just for the audience, he runs sort of a UFO data center. People call up and he keeps track of where the sightings are and tallies them up at the end of the month. And he's alarmed because the sightings have actually now are about 2,000 a month, which go back a year ago, we were filming Watcher 7 and it had doubled from 500 to 1,000. Now it's doubled again. And it's almost 2,000 sightings a month. So that's really alarming.
2: Plus the sightings are very unusual and continuously changing now, where before it was, you know, you'd see balls of light and you'd see them making crop circles and there'd be like ships and stuff that you could look at and kind of describe it to someone. But now the stuff that we're seeing is almost indescribable. And yes, the infrared thing is very alarming because it's as if they're cloaked, hence the title of Watchers 8, Cloak of Secrecy.
0: Yeah, and that's how is the editing coming on that, by the way?
2: Oh, I just got another voiceover back from Steve and just laid it in. And I'm moving right along here. We're into the surgical procedure right now and in the infrared, the ultraviolet section where Steve Colburn is checking Bill's leg to see if there's any fluorescence on the skin surface. But just in going back through all that footage again, you have to look through all of the hours of footage. And then plus we had two other cinematographers there, of note rather, Ruben Langdon, who is an actor and has appeared in various movies, and then we have Jeremy Corbell, who's a really good filmmaker in his own right, running like a third camera. So we had between me and those two guys, we had pretty much every angle of this, and it's astonishing because. I saw Roger get out his stud finder.
0: Yeah.
2: And everywhere he put it on Bill's leg, it went off.
0: Yeah.
2: And I have to show that in the film because that's not what happened before.
0: No.
2: And I got very precise before. Yeah. The first time it was like it went off. In fact, I even asked Roger, you can hear my voice on Watcher 7, does it move? Does it change when you pull it away? And so he gradually pulled it away, and the needle goes down like you would expect it to. But this time, every place he put the stud finder on Bill's leg, it pegged. So there was no way you could tell where the implant was. Very, very strange. I mean, it's a very simple device. It's like you can go to Home Depot and get one of these.
0: Sure, and that's where you got them.
2: Yeah, you can use that to find a metallic object. It works pretty well most of the time, except for when we try to take it out. It just amazes me.
0: Yeah,
2: it was just incredible. It's incredible.
0: The supernatural stuff that happened in that room has been captured, and we'll show it in Watchers 8. And I got to tell you, folks, you can call it hype. You know, and look, Rick and I foot the bill for all this stuff. You know, who do you think paying the surgeon to come in here and do all this? We foot all this stuff ourselves, and that's why we make the Watchers, and we make money from it, and we plow it back in to do another Watchers. But I got to tell you, what happened in that room was startling, was unbelievable. Spiritual warfare 2.0, in my opinion. And it was the late Dr. Roger Lear. I remember on Monday, Rick, I took him out in the hallway and I said, you know, Roger, I just want you to know and make sure that you understood what happened in that room. And, he, you know, and this was the operation happened on Saturday, and now it's Monday and we're at Seal Lab. And Roger and I in the hallway, just the two of us. And he looks at me and he goes, L.A., I now believe, just a direct quote, I'll never forget it, folks. L.A., I now believe that there's a supernatural component to the UFO phenomena, and I'm going to tell Whitley about it. And Whitley, of course, is Whitley Strieber. So we've not contacted Whitley. I don't know whether Roger ever did that or not, but that was quite a, for Roger to admit that, that's quite a step sort of in the right direction. But, Rick, I want to bring us back. Go ahead.
2: Yeah, I was just going to briefly say, I also spoke with Roger over the weekend about the same thing. And I said, Roger, I now believe that these implants are externally controlled. And he just said, absolutely. He said, I think you're right. You know, so it's what does that mean? What can they do to, you know, what are the implants really for? What are they doing with them? And why are they controlling them? And why would they care of this one implant that had been in Bill's leg since he was five? So he's like 45 right. years old now. So this is a 40-year-old implant, and it's still functioning.
0: And they had the ability to turn it off. The ability to cloak
2: or actually
0: turn it off. Yeah.
2: Cloak a metallic object to an ultrasound device. I mean, how would you do that?
0: And the Gauss meter didn't work, Rick, and the stud finder didn't work. How would you do
2: nothing
0: that?
2: Worked.
0: I mean, nothing worked. It was like
2: none
0: it had vanished.
2: Test equipment worked.
0: It vanished, and then I prayed, and the atmosphere changed, and the prayer was very simple, nothing elaborate. Father, if someone's cloaking this or hiding it, please break that and reveal this thing and do it soon. 3 minutes later, bam, there's the implant on the ultrasound, and Dr. Matriciano is going like, what the heck? But
2: because he's a little skeptical of all this stuff anyway. He's a surgeon. Sure. This isn't his primary thing that he does. He just likes Roger, and he's done a lot of these with him. And I don't know if they've ever had one act like this before. And I've heard of other things, like in Whitley Strieber's case, where the implant moved while they were going after it. It caused tremendous pain. He had it in his ear.
0: Yes.
2: And it was like swimming through, you know, through the tissue, tearing it as it goes. I mean, this is just real. This is so crazy. But it's no crazier than the sightings that are being seen right now in Mexico and Brazil and in Peru. I mean, those are hot spots right now.
0: That's right. Rick, we only got about 8 minutes left, and I want to get back to what Netanyahu said. I want to quote this, and since I got you on the phone, we'll get you to weigh in on this thing. Before I do that, folks, I'll get to that in a second, but this is what Netanyahu says. Quote, this evening as peace talks were about to take place, Mahmoud Abbas chose Hamas and not peace. Whoever chooses Hamas does not want peace. The statement called Hamas a murderous terror organization that calls for the complete destruction of Israel. And folks, that is an absolute fact. And we're here. I mean, this is like one more quote. The State Department spokesman Jen Psaki. Listen to this. It's hard to see how Israel can be expected to negotiate with a government that does not believe in its right to exist. So this is it, folks. There's a line in the sand now. Rick, comment on that, please.
2: Well, yeah, I mean, we're inching forward to, I mean, the first time I read Psalm 83 a few years ago, I'm going, well, at that time it was Ahmadinejad was over Iran, but
0: right. What
2: he was saying was almost quoting directly from Scripture,
0: yep.
2: Which is rather alarming. So now we have all these nations doing it, but we shouldn't be surprised because all this is supposed to happen. just before the end. I mean, this is like, I'm not surprised it's happening. In some regards, I thought it would happen sooner than it has, but now it's all going down. It means that we're, I would think, and I'm not like trying to sound apocalyptic here, but it would seem we're in the end of days.
0: Well, and Rick, you know me and you know where I'm coming from. I totally believe, and in fact, we were talking about it in the monologue at the beginning of the show. If this isn't the end days, I don't know how to read prophecy, and I don't understand it. I mean, things are ramping up. They are accelerating, hence the name of the show, Acceleration Radio. And it's not going away. It's like time seems to be compressing, and things seem to be rapidly moving towards ahead, towards some sort of an event, which is a game changer. And we can only speculate on what that means.
2: Well, I think that the whole UFO phenomena has some bearing on everything that's going on. I mean, I'm not saying that UFOs has anything to do with Hamas, but I do think that the phenomena is about ready to reveal itself.
0: I agree.
2: In a big way.
0: I agree.
2: Why are we all so frightened at just discussing this? Why does everybody think that you're going to be considered crazy? Because you're discussing something that people are openly viewing in these other countries and wonder why in America we're not talking about it. That's what they think. I've heard what these people say from South America, and they don't get it. They don't understand why America's mum's the word up here and why everybody that wants to discuss it is ridiculed.
0: Well, and that's what they've done. Yeah, they've done that for years, and they continue to do it. Everyone's afraid to say anything. It's unbelievable.
2: Yeah, you're considered crazy. Not to mention the fact that you can just see these things in Mexico almost on a daily basis. I mean, they're used to it there.
0: Yeah.
2: I mean, and everybody's filming it. And, you know, I wrote that story about the infrared stuff for your news mag, and there's some links included with that story that if you get LA's news mag, it's so inexpensive, I don't know why you wouldn't get it, but it's like there's some incredible links, and some of those links are recorded in the United States. But they're in infrared, so we can't see it.
0: That's right.
2: But if you happen to have a Sony night shot camera built before 1998, or if you've got like a night vision monocular and a camera, you can sometimes find these things. There's a guy on YouTube that found one. He's from Oakland, California. There's another guy from Denver, Colorado that shot a really incredible one. And in Mexico, they have enormous shots of this stuff. I mean, it's like clusters of lights breaking off and headed off. I mean, they form, they drop down, they get into a formation, and then they zoom away, and then another set comes in, and they form a formation, and then it zooms away. It's just absolutely the most incredible stuff I've ever seen in my life.
0: And Rick, I just want to close out the show by saying this. UFOs are real, burgeoning, and not going away. Well, folks, that's all the time we have for our special phone-in guest tonight, Richard Shaw. It's a global phenomenon, Rick. Thanks for coming on, and I gotta wrap it up here. But that's my good friend and producer of the Watchers series, who, after he hangs up the phone, folks, he'll be going back and feverishly editing Watchers 8. And I gotta tell you, I've seen some of the footage. It's just startling, and you'll definitely want to get it. We're calling it the Cloak of Secrecy, Watchers 8. 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Cloak of Secrecy. Folks, I just want to comment real quick about the monologue in the beginning. This was a satirical article, and I kept alluding, is this real? Is this real? But what's amazing about that, folks, is that there are segments in both the Protestant, the Evangelical Church, and the Catholic Church that, just like we read in Scripture, where is the promise of its coming? Where is the promise of its coming?

0: thing is going to happen, and I believe it's going to happen soon. So all we can do is wait for it and watch, as Gary Stearman would say, keep looking up. Hey, folks, that's all we have the time for. Your intrepid host here, L.A. Marzulli. 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I will be at the 412 Church this weekend. I'll be speaking for about an hour. Behold the Days Are Coming conference, the 412 Church, www.412church.org, www.412church.org. I'll be speaking Saturday, 3:45, and we'll see what happens. Anyway, folks, that's all the time we have for. And remember, I'll see you either on the air or in the air. Good night, everybody.
1: 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I'm your intrepid host, L.A. Marzulli on KGRA. Great to be here. Lots to talk about. I'm on the road, been on the road a couple of weeks now. We actually head home today right now. This is being recorded in Oklahoma City. Yes, exactly, where the wind comes rushing down the plane and probably UFOs too if we're observant. I want to get right into it because an hour goes by really quick. I first want to talk about the missile strike in Syria. Now, I've done some YouTubes on this. You can go to my YouTube channel, L.A. Marzulli, and check that out for yourself. But, you know, the bottom line, we were told that Bashar al-Assad, the president of Syria, used chemical weapons against his own people. Now, if that's true, if he actually did that, then in my opinion, Trump is completely justified in striking back. That was the red line that the previous administration, the Obama administration, discussed. They warned Assad that if he used chemical weapons, they would retaliate. The Obama administration would retaliate. U.S. armed forces would retaliate. Of course, the line was crossed. Chemical weapons were used under the Obama administration. And essentially, Obama did nothing. He basically dithered. And I've blogged about that. And this shows weakness to the Arab street. And, of course, the Russians are looking at this going, well, America's not engaged. And, again, two unprecedented events happened in 2015, unrelated to Assad's chemical weapons, but related to the general melee in Syria. And it was basically this, that at the end of 2015, there were a million Arabs, basically, that fled Syria. There was this mass immigration of refugees that poured into Europe, absolutely unprecedented. That's never happened in the history of the world. You know, the Muslims came up, and Charles Martel in the Battle of Tours fought them back, pushed them back, and, of course, the Gates of Vienna, the battle there, not that long ago, really. And both of those events basically stopped the Muslims from coming in and taking over Europe. Now, I realize some of you out there may be going, well, L.A., it's... That sounds a little like Islamophobia here. Well, I'm really not. I'm just stating a fact. The fact that we have got a million refugees pouring in to Europe, it is a clash of civilizations. You have two ideologies which are literally at loggerheads with one another, and these things are based on two supernatural events. Europe is basically was at one time a bastion of Christianity. It no longer is. It's basically a wasteland. As far as Christian churches are closing, I think 500 churches closed in England last year, and they were immediately turned into mosques. And, of course, that's what this is all about. You've got this clash of supernatural events. You've got Christianity and the supernatural events that happen in Christian ideology and in the Christian Bible. And then you've got supernatural events that happen with Muhammad, which eventually led to the writing of the Quran, which, of course, led to Islam, which is what we have today. You've got two civilizations literally clashing at the present moment. And, of course, we've seen the pushback in Paris and Stockholm and other places in Europe. Basically all over Europe now there's being pushback, certainly in Germany. The right is pushing back against Merkel's, allowing, you know, 1 million, 2 million of them coming in. With that in mind, and this is something that's really important, we have to address this. At New Year's Eve, last New Year's Eve from 2016 to 2017, there were 100,000 military and police, 100,000 military and police people joined together protecting the streets of Paris. Folks, that's a police state. There's no way around it. That is a police state. And the same
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thing happened in England, in London, England. There were checkpoints. There were tens of thousands of troops on the street. I mean, what's going on here? This isn't normal. This isn't something I want to get used to. Same thing happened here in Times Square. There were various checkpoints. There were, you know, military guys and SWAT teams on the alert, the whole deal. All because of terrorism. That being said, if Assad, Bashar al-Assad, and this is after years now, over 5 years of this bloody civil war, where what, 300,000, 400,000 people have been killed, and they don't show those images on television. They just you know, you never see that on the 6 o'clock news. They don't really show the carnage and what is going on, let's say, around Damascus. They don't show the carnage of the torture and the people and just the horrific, atrocities that are happening in Syria. So we're sort of dumbed down over here. And then again, all we saw of the chemical attack was the same loop over and over and over again. The two kids being thrown in the back of a truck. They're washed down with water. People were trying to revive them. There looks like a clinic, an underground clinic. Some guy takes off a face mask. We see the same loop over and over again. Well, okay, I get that. And they're saying Assad attacked. Well, again, let's assume that what we saw was correct. But you know what, folks? As a journalist, as an investigator, as an author, I'm not so quick to jump on the bandwagon, and I'll tell you why. We know that we had the false flag with Pearl Harbor, World War II. What I mean by that, decades later now, it seems like Roosevelt knew what the Japanese were up to and didn't do anything about it. Isn't that interesting? Then we've got the Gulf of Tonkin incident, which has been proven to be, again, another false flag. Then, of course, pile on top of that, we've got the Obama administration and Susan Rice coming out telling us that the Benghazi incident really was just a spontaneous uprising by Arabs, by Muslims, in retaliation for this hateful video that was put out. We now know that story is an utter confabulation, a ruse, a canard, as it were, by Susan Rice and the Obama administration. These people had, they were heavily armed. They knew what they were doing. It was on the anniversary of 9/11, and it was a classic wag the dog. So that being said, you know, you've got Gulf of Tonkin, you've got Benghazi, you've got the WNDs in Iraq under the Bush administration. You know, Saddam has weapons of mass destruction. I get that Saddam did have chemical weapons. We know that. But when we got there, there were no nukes. There was no nuclear program. Now, again, the Obama administration told us that Syria got rid of all of its chemical weapons. So where did these chemical weapons come from? That allegedly Bashar al-Assad, the president of Syria, used against his own people. Trump is here. He's being fed intel by the armed services, the Joint Chiefs of Staff. He's getting satellite photos and all this. But those images and everything else can be manipulated. Now, I'm not saying they were manipulated. I'm just stating a fact that there is, and the news media is calling this the deep state. Some of us call it the shadow government. I think it's been in place since JFK, since what happened in Dallas, literally decades ago. I don't believe Oswald was the shooter at all. I think that the headshot came from the grassy knoll. I've been there 3 or 4 times now. I'll be releasing some sort of a special, JFK special, probably in the fall. My wife and I were there. We filmed for at least an hour. Different sites like the Triple Overpass and obviously the grassy knoll, the picket fence was there, the drainage, which is at the end of the parking lot, which is about 50 yards away from where the picket fence is, where I think the headshot came from, the concrete pedestal where Zapruder stood, all that and more is in the film, and it'll be on YouTube. It's not going to be like a Watchmen Chronicles thing, but we'll see what happens. But all that to say, is there a shadow government? Is there a deep state? Remember, $1 trillion opium harvest every year. $1 trillion opium harvest coming out of Afghanistan. We've been there, what, 16 years? The longest war the United States has ever fought in our history. 16 years in Afghanistan. What do we have to show for it? What do we have to show for it? And yet it just goes on and on. And remember, Obama promised us when he was elected, I'm going to bring our boys home from Afghanistan. No, you're not. He's going to close Guantanamo. No, you're not. Because there is a shadow government.
And this shadow government seems to control our foreign policy. Now, think of that. Put that over here. So if Trump is getting fed intel from the deep state, from the shadow government, and they have an agenda, which is endless war, then we understand what's happening. So we really don't know what happened in Syria. I mean, you know, I don't know. And if you're intellectually honest, you don't know. Unless there's boots on the ground, unless there's real good solid intel, nobody knows. And, you know, you can go online and you can get everything. You can get the Yahoos on one side going, oh, my gosh, you know, Assad did it. Here's the proof. And the Yahoos on the other side going, oh, it's all a false flat. We have no idea what really happened because intel doesn't reach us that way. So the missile strike, was it justified? Again, to just sort of, and the reason why I'm doing this, folks, I mean, I'll get into a whole UFO stuff and some new evidence with Roswell. I've got a startling email that came across my desk, and I'll be interviewing this man in the not too distant future, hopefully this week when I get back home from being on the road for 2 weeks. But really high strangeness, as the late J. Allen Hynek would say, and I'll get into that story in just a little bit. He had an encounter with these two guys that came of a door. Wait till you hear this. It's incredible. But I want to, the reason why I get into what's happening on the global level is because there's an ancient prophetic text that tells us, and this is thousands of years old from the Guidebook of the Supernatural, by the way. And in the Guidebook of the Supernatural, it tells us that Damascus will become a ruinous heap. That's never happened. In the history of Damascus, it's the oldest inhabited city on the planet. Damascus is the oldest inhabited city, continual inhabitants by human beings for thousands of years. It's never become a ruinous heap. Now, the section around Damascus has become a ruinous heap. The suburbs are, and this is what is causing this influx of refugees into Europe. But Damascus itself is still intact. Interesting enough, the Israelis stated a number of years ago that if Assad used chemical weapons against the Israelis would annihilate. That's the word that they use. We will annihilate you. So there's no grace and mercy here being shown. If Assad uses chemical weapons against the Israelis, they will retaliate in full force. Israel has technical nukes. We know that. They've never used them. But if they're pushed, if the Assad regime pushes against Israel, I believe that they will retaliate. Does that fulfill this ancient prophecy that discusses the destruction of Damascus? I don't know. But I look at everything through the lens of the prophetic narrative. And I find it fascinating that here we are in 2017 and Damascus is all over the news and Bashar al-Assad and the Russians and the Iranians. I mean, it's unprecedented. There's also another prophecy found in the Guidebook of the Supernatural, by the way, which talks about this confederacy of nations which come against Israel. And it says very specifically, in the latter days, there's a group of nations, and by the way, as Chuck Missler would state, there's not an Arab amongst them. Not an Arab amongst them. And the first nation is Gog, which of course is Russia. And then there's other nations like Turkey and then Iran. And we have to understand something, that the Russians and the Turks are sort of in bed together. And the Russians and the Iranians are definitely in bed together. And that in itself is unprecedented. The Russians and the Iranians have never linked up in any way that I'm aware of historically. So here we see that the the prophetic text seems to be lining up. And of course, that's what that's what I'm really interested in. So one more topic here on the geopolitical landscape, as it were, North Korea. I had it from an insider that works for an alphabet agency, if you get my drift, that the next target is North Korea. Now, Kim Jong-un is over there launching missiles. Most of them don't work, but some of them do. He does have nukes, and Japan is already talking about, Japan is saber-rattling, talking about, well, you know, maybe we should do a preemptive strike. There are now ships headed into that region of the world, into where North Korea is. North Korea has concentration camps, which rival what we see in Auschwitz and Bergen-Belsen and Dachau, which, of course, was under the Nazis. Let me get a slurp here. Excuse me. And North Korea continues the imprisoning and killing of their own citizens. And, of course, the United Nations never does doodly-squat. They've known about it. They've got spy planes which can fly over and take photographs of all this stuff.
vivid close-up photographs from thousands of feet above. So we know what's going on. No one does anything. The United Nations does nothing. So isn't it interesting that, there are warships headed to North Korea. I'm not a hawk at all. I do believe that ISIS needs to be wiped out, which leads me to, once again, the slaughter in Egypt, which we need to talk about briefly. Over the weekend on Palm Sunday, the Coptic Christians, one of the oldest sects of Christianity in that area of the world, and of course they're the minority in Egypt. The majority, is Muslim. About 10 to 15% are Coptic Christians. So two churches were blown to smithereens, or there were bombs placed in the churches, and about over 50 people were killed, scores injured. ISIS takes responsibility. Folks, what we have to understand is that jihad is not going away. It's an ideology. It's embedded within Islam. Where is the real religion of peace? In my opinion, it doesn't exist. So, again, I want to close this segment by saying this. What is the truth? What is the truth? Time Magazine, truth is dead. Is truth dead? Can we know truth? Pontius Pilate, thousands of years ago, looked at Jesus at the trial and said, "What is truth? What is the truth?" That's what he says. So the same question that was asked 2,000 years ago is being asked today. Is truth dead? Again, you've got CNN, which reports a story over here, Fox News, which reports a story over here. Ideologically, they're at, one's right, one's left. Where is the truth? Who do we believe? Do we believe the pundits on Fox News or the pundits at CNN? And depending on your ideological bent, you'll lean one way or the other. But what is the truth? All I want is the truth, man. John Lennon, right? Just give me the truth. Just give me the truth. Anyway, let me get into this because I think you'll find this really interesting. I know I did. And I'm going to, of course, protect the names or change the names or protect the innocents. so here we go. And no names, no location. And this is like really high strangeness in my opinion. So I am a college student in an unknown location. I am a large man of 5'11" and weigh about 325 pounds. Now I'm almost 6 feet, so I'm like an inch taller than he is. I'm like a quarter inch under 6 feet, and I'm 190, 185 to 190. My weight goes up and down. About 5 pounds. So I'm 185. So this guy is another 100 pounds on top of, and more from what I weigh. So he's a big guy. He's big bone and he's big. And he's also lifting weights. But he also says, so he's 325 pounds. He's a weightlifter. And this is what he says. And I'm getting into this now. Hang on, folks. This is really freaky. Buying clothes is always a task for me. They're either too small or not enough variety at local stores. And I would get that. The guy weighs 325 pounds. He's a big man, double, quadruple X, whatever. So he's trying to find clothes. So he recently ordered a pair of pants on Amazon. They were military-style combat pants, black in color, with the side pockets. I ordered these because of a trip in which I would be attending a series of events, and we need the space. Again, he's going someplace. I won't tell you where. I received them in the mail and noticed a distinct error in the size. Get this. Get this. The pants were enormous. I am large, but could easily have fit another version of me inside them. So these pants, remember, he's a big guy. So he's saying that whatever these pants were, they were way larger than what he ordered. They're for a man twice his size, and he's 5'11". So does that mean that they would fit a man who is like 10 feet? I don't know. I haven't spoken to him yet. All we've done is trade back email. I have his phone number, and I'll be giving an update on this next week. Get this. I called Amazon to complain, and they told me to send them back, and they would refund the money. I complained that I just wanted to correct the size and not a refund. The person I was speaking to hung up the phone. Okay, so I deal with Amazon, and I understand that, you call up Amazon, and they'll give you a refund, send the stuff back. I mean, they're always quick like that. So get this. This is where it goes off the rails into the Twilight Zone. I received a call back almost immediately from a person saying they were a second-tier customer support from Amazon. The number was unlisted, but the name Amazon came up. I was told by a man that I will have the current shipment picked up
and a suitable replacement delivered. Before I could ask about who was picking them up and when they were going to pick them up, I was hung up on again. I called Amazon. They had no record of the call. They had no record of the call. Around 8:30 that night, I got a knock on my door and a visit from two men claiming that they were from Amazon. Both of them were very tall, 6'5" or taller. They had no facial hair and were bald. They had a very musty odor, like a wet dog, about them and spoke in unison, finishing each other's sentences. My little girl dog went crazy and normally ever barks. I had to remove her and put her into another room. These men had a clear plastic bag with the correct size pants for me and asked for the wrong ones back in exchange. I was leery, but in somewhat of a rush as I was packing for a trip, I did not question them much because they had known about the size discrepancy and had a replacement. The pants, and then he goes on and tells you the pants were belonged to the pants they returned were for a much larger human being. As I researched a third-party company for future direct purchases, they disappeared from Amazon's website completely. When I called Amazon to look up my order history, I found the company I purchased these pants from had changed their name. So, that's high strangeness. Is that like the legendary Men in Black? Two guys well over 6'5", a musty odor. Let's kind of walk through that. They're very tall. Their skin color is bizarre, right? The skin color is weird. No facial hair. A very musty odor. They speak in unison, finishing every sentence. That's not normal, folks. So did this person encounter two hybrid entities? And I don't know. I have no idea what he encountered, but it's definitely high strangeness. And I got to tell you, Amazon never sends people out to to pick up a pair of pants. I mean, are you kidding me? So what's really going? You know, what's really going on here? What is the truth of the matter? I haven't interviewed this person yet. I'm going to interview him. I think the interview will be riveting, and I will let you know that next week, because I'll probably call him either today or certainly tomorrow when I get home. So it's absolutely bizarre. No facial hair. They were bald. Very musty odor, like a wet dog. They're very tall. They're finishing each other's sentences. What are we to make of this? And we've heard encounters like this in ufology through the years. I mean, this is really nothing new. You get the reports of the Men in Black, the mysterious Men in Black. I remember one of the ones I read where the two Men in Black come into this person's office, and one guy picks up a pencil and kind of looks at it like he's never seen a pencil before. High strangeness, as the late J. Allen Hynek would say. But it is high strangeness. It's very bizarre. And what's troubling about it is it seems that these entities are beginning to interface with human beings more frequently. Now, Dr. David Jacobs, is somewhat controversial in ufology circles. I mean, I understand that. I've interviewed him twice. And that interview was in our Watcher 7. It's also in my book, Further Evidence. I interviewed him years ago, and then I did a second interview with him, and both of those interviews are in the book, Further Evidence. But I read Dr. Jacobs' latest book, Walking Amongst Us, and in which he claims that these hybrid entities are now trying to be integrated into society. Now, let's get into this. This goes back to the Guidebook of the Supernatural, ancient prophetic texts, which tell us it'll be like the days of Noah when the Son of Man returns. Well, what does that mean? It'll be like the days of Noah when the Son of Man returns. What differentiates the days of Noah, and why should we care what happened thousands of years ago from a mythological figure and this mythological flood called the Flood of Noah? But what if it's no myth? What if every culture on the planet has a flood story? In fact, folks, every culture on the planet does have a flood story. They may differ, but they're all there. All these flood stories are there. So what are we to make of this? What are we to think about it? I mean, that's like
that's some pretty bizarre stuff there, right? So we know that the flood existed. We apparently Noah existed, and frankly, I believe that Noah exists. We've got ancient manuscripts from the Dead Sea Scrolls, specifically the Book of Enoch, which talks about Noah and the flood. Now, the Book of Enoch sort of amplifies these ancient prophetic texts when it talks about, with great specificity, that 200 entities known as watchers came down on this place called Mount Hermon thousands of years ago in the days of Jared. They did the unthinkable. They had sex with the women and created a hybrid known as the Nephilim. For those of you who don't know, L.A. Marzulli, which is me, I've written books, about 10 books, on or about the Nephilim, and sometimes using those ancient prophetic texts as a springboard into ufology, because in my opinion, there's a direct link between these entities that appear thousands of years ago and modern day ufology. So we've got this ancient prophetic text which tells us it'll be like the days of Noah when the Son of Man returns. And when we read about the days of Noah, we see that these watcher beings known as watcher angels come down, have sex with the women, and create a hybrid. I'll say it again, creating a hybrid entity known as the Nephilim. Now, let's move into modernity, present day. This we just heard this testimony from this man with these two men. Are they hybrid entities? Are they hybrid beings? And of course, that's what's really interesting, in my opinion. That's absolutely incredible. If they are hybrid beings, then what is going on? What is happening? Are these entities interfacing with people on the planet? Why would they go out of their way to get a pair of pants? What's the point of this? Anyway, folks, you're listening to Acceleration Radio on KGRA. I'm your intrepid host, L.A. Marzulli. We'll see you on the other side of the break. And we're back, ladies and gentlemen. Thanks for listening. I'm your intrepid host, L.A. Marzulli, on Acceleration Radio on KGRA. Great to be here. I love this station. Thank you, Race Hobbs, for all that you do to keep things moving along. And I want to move along to another story here, because, you know, folks, I honestly believe that I got to say it here, that UFOs are real, burgeoning, and not going away. That's the bottom line. I'll say it again. UFOs are real, burgeoning, not going away. And so in my neck of the woods, a lot of people don't want to discuss it. And bully for, you know, ancient aliens, because they discuss it every week. But in a lot of my circles, people are very hesitant to discuss it. They don't want to broach the subject. They get the deer in the headlights look. Now, I did an unscientific study in my new film, The Watchmen Chronicles, In Their Own Words. And the nexus of the film, what led me to do it, I speak at a lot of conferences. In fact, I just been on the road for 2 weeks. I spoke at Dallas here, the Watchmen Conference. And by the way, if you're interested in seeing some of the speakers, some great information, go to hearthewatchmen.com, hearthewatchmen.com, and you can get live streaming, and you can watch it in the privacy of your own home. And then I went to another conference up in Illinois, and so we went on the road for almost 2 weeks now. We get home tonight, and that'll be great to be home for a while. But the bottom line is I speak at conferences, and I ask the audience, for a show of hands, I say, how many of you in the audience have seen lights in the sky, a UFO, sleep paralysis, had an encounter with a being, seen orbs? And I ask for a show of hands. And usually it's as an absolute low, it's 5% as a low. Now, let's say there's 1,000 people. So, you know, maybe you'll get 50 people raising their hands or something, right? As a high, it can go 30 to 35%, which is a third of the audience. So sometimes if 1,000 people, 300 hands go up, and it's like, oh my gosh, look at this. And in the film, we show this. In the film, I'm speaking at 3 or 4 different places, and there's like, I'll do a freeze frame, and so I'll go, give me a show of hands, and hold them up, and then we go click, and we stop, and we zoom in on it in the film, The Watchmen Chronicles, and you can see all the hands that are going up. Well, the reason why I made the film was I realized that, oh my gosh, this is the dirty little secret in the so-called Christian church, because I speak a lot at Christian conferences, and 30% of the people are having encounters and no one's talking about this. You've got to be kidding me. Why is it being swept under the rug? Come on. We need to have dialogue. We need to be, what is this? What is this phenomenon? And here's something else, folks. Why the cat and mouse game?
Why the cat and mouse game? It's gone on for decades. You know, they appear, they disappear, they show up here, they disappear. You know, someone's taken in the dead of night, they go through their bedroom window, everybody's switched off, the guy gets put back. You know, cars disappear with the occupants in the car, missing time. And we all know, for most of us who've traveled in ufology, we all know that the phenomenon is real. It's not some sort of delusion in someone's mind. People are taken. Implants are put in. Heck, I mean, we actually took one of the implants out, and we showed this, the whole process in Watchers 7 and Watchers 8. And the reason why we did this is because of the skeptics trying to tell us, oh, this isn't happening, it's all in these people's minds. Oh, really? So let me get this straight. These people are putting implants in themselves because they want people to believe them? No. The case with Bill is he didn't want anybody to know. We had to make sure his anonymity was intact. He didn't want to come on the record with, you know, hi, and I'm not going to tell you the guy's name, so we just called him Bill in our Watchers 7 and Watchers 8. And we traced a whole protocol. This, of course, is when Dr. Roger Lear was alive, which was fantastic because we got to see the whole process, and we filmed it all, and so you get to see the whole process, Watchers 7, Watchers 8. And we took the implant out, but in the meantime, when he went to Dr. Roger Lear's office, the first thing we did is we did our own x-rays. Sure enough, there's the implant, and you see that. It's like we take the x-ray, put it up in the light box, and there's the implant. Guy's got a metallic object in his leg. Then from there, we did a Gauss test, a Gauss meter, which measures the magnetic field. Now, Richard Shaw, who was the producer and the director of the Watchers series, his camera, fully charged camera, this is my microphone here, but his fully charged camera was about 10 on the scale, all right, on the scale. So his fully charged camera is 10. The implant, which is in this guy's leg, is 8.5 milligauss on the Gauss meter. It's like, what? How could this little implant put that type of energy out? What's going on here? Then Dr. Roger Lee had a little stud finder to get at Home Depot. Sure enough, metallic object in the guy's leg shouldn't be there. Then we did a test to see if it was giving off a radio frequency. Apparently it was, about 330 hertz. So what does all this mean? It means that something is going on here, which, once again, high strangeness. So we then took him and got a CAT scan. Sure enough, there's a metallic implant in the guy's leg. Lastly, we took him to Dr. Matriciana's office, and he was the surgeon who was going to remove the implant. And he took the x-ray, laid it on the, you know, looked where the implant was, then took the guy's leg and put a little black, took a magic marker, put a little black dot correlating to where the object was on the x-ray. And then he took the wand of the ultrasound. And within, I don't know, a minute or two, he found the implant. He said, okay, we'll see you in a couple of weeks. We'll take your thing out. 2 weeks go by, and I've told this story many times before, certainly on Coast to Coast and other interviews, but it's just a fascinating story. And you know what? Many of you have never heard this, so it's good to go over, because it shows that the UFO phenomena, the abduction phenomena, the hybrid, the implants, it's all real. It's not delusion. Someone's not making this stuff up. Someone isn't seeing things, although that can be part of it. So it's not either or, it's both and, in my opinion. So 2 weeks go by, and we're there. There's three camera crews, which is a big deal for us. Dr. Roger Lear had a camera crew. Of course, Richard's there. Another camera crew shows up. Dr. Matriciana, the head surgeon, is there. Dr. Roger Lear is there. We've got nurses. We've got 10 to 15 people in another room watching the proceedings on a big HD monitor. So this is a big production for us. And I'm figuring we'll be out of here in 20 minutes. He knows exactly where the implant is. We'll just, you know, get the thing out. We'll all go to an early lunch. It's not what happened. Matriciana is sitting there, does the same procedure that he did before, takes the photograph, puts it on the leg, figures out where the implant is based on the x-ray, right? Takes the photograph of the x-ray, puts it on, takes the magic marker, makes a little black dot there, and takes the magic lotion and squirts it on the guy's leg, and then takes the ultrasound wand, and he goes over this little strip of flesh, like 3 inches by 8 inches, for an hour and 20 minutes. Hour and 15, hour and 20 minutes, over and over and over, tapping the thing, putting more magic juice on the guy's leg, can't find the implant.
It's like it's just disappeared. It's like it's being cloaked, like it's being hidden. And I'm sitting there looking at Rick, and at one, you know, we're just going like, what's going on here? We found it so easily 2 weeks ago, and now it's like it's disappeared. We know it's there. We have the CAT scan. We've got the X-ray. We've got the Gauss meter. And we take the Gauss meter from, because Dr. Roger Lear bought it. We take the Gauss meter, and the Gauss meter's flatlined everywhere. Then we take the stud finder, and it's going off completely. So something really weird's going on here. I mean, it's like, what is happening? Can't find the implant. At one point, Dr. Matriciano looks at Dr. Lear and goes, maybe we should get another X-ray. And Dr. Lear goes, no, we don't need that. We know it's there. We saw it. We know where it is. And Matriciano is trying to feel it with his finger, can't find the thing. This is where it gets strange. And I understand some of you will have a problem with that. Well, that's on you, okay? Sorry. So I'm sitting there, and my spirit guide, which is not what you think it is, but my spirit guide, and it's singular, and he's very benevolent, and he's mentioned quite often in the guidebook of the supernatural. My spirit guide taps me on the shoulder and says, hey, you need to pray. You need to take authority over this, and you need to do it now. So here I am in a room full of people who don't have the same, let's say, worldview or belief system that I do, and that's fine. You know, I'm not proselytizing or trying to change anybody, but if I'm asked, I will say things. Or if I'm in a position like we find ourselves, and I get the little tap on the shoulder telling me that I need to pray and take authority over this. Now, when I say the word prayer, some of you will go, oh my gosh, here we go. You don't even know what I'm talking about. So you got to take your preconceived notions and shelve them, please. So a prayer is just a request. I'm just talking. And I from a room full of people that I really don't know that well, and I just say, okay, guys, this is going to sound strange, but I'm going to pray, and I'm going to do it now. That was it. I didn't ask for permission. And so the prayer was, Father, this is how it went. Father, if there are forces which are cloaking this device, I ask that you would remove them and do it soon. That was it. Okay? That was it. That's all I prayed. So we're in the operating room all of a sudden, and this is what it looked like. I'll give you the example with the sound effect that really wasn't there. So here's the screen, right? And Matriciana is like looking over this thing with the wand. All of a sudden on the screen, it's like, meow, and this thing just comes right in like this. And everybody goes, what's that? Within a minute or two after I said the prayer, it just goes like this, meow, without the sound effect. Little plug for the water here. And we knew what it was, and Matriciana said, that's the implant. And once we found, and Matriciana's like taking the wand and hitting it like this and looking at it and hitting it again and going, and sure enough, every time he puts it down, there the object comes up. So all of a sudden, in the same 3x8-inch strip of flesh that we've seen over and over and over again for the last hour and 20 minutes and couldn't find doodly squat, Matriciana finds it, and the operation begins, and then we take the implant out. Now, this was on a Saturday. On Monday, we all met back at Seal Lab, and Dr. Roger Lear's there. So actually, the last time I saw Dr. Lear was at Seal Lab, because we went to Peru. We came back from Peru, and shortly after that, he succumbed to a massive heart attack in a doctor's office. Go figure. So I take Roger out, and I look at him, and I say, Roger, you know, because, and Roger and I had this ongoing relationship for basically 15 years. And, you know, off and on. But towards the end, it was more on than off. We would all go to lunch together at Brent's Deli, and it was just, you know, I miss him. He's just a great guy and a wonderful researcher, and we all miss him. But Roger looked, and I said, Roger, I hope you understand what happened in that operating theater. Folks, I'm not making this up. He looked at me, his eyes got really big, and he said, L.A., I now believe there's a supernatural component to the UFO phenomenon, and I'm going to tell Whitley Strieber about this. Whether he ever told Whitley or not, we don't know. Whitley was at the funeral, but there was no contact between us and him, so I have no idea, and we've never really contacted Whitley Strieber to see if there was any, if Dr. Lear told him. But the fact that Roger knew that something had happened in an operating, everyone knew something was up. And some people just didn't want to deal with it. Other people, like Dr. Roger Lear, knew that one prayer, one request changed things. So why do I bring this up? Because ancient prophetic texts tell us that we war against wickedness in high places.
wickedness in high places. And here's something to think about, folks. You're a five-year-old kid like Bill was, and these entities come in the room and they try to take you the first time, and you fight them off and you get victory. And you tell your parents, and of course your parents think you just had a bad dream. So a couple of months go by and these entities come in again. This time you can't put up a fight. You go right up through the ceiling and you're taken numerous times, and then you're implanted. Do we really think that that's a good thing? How many of you out there listening think that that's a good thing? And if you think it's a good thing, then you've got other problems and you need to call me, in my opinion, because that's not a good thing. A five-year-old being taken against his or her will and against the wishes of their parents is incredibly malevolent, in my opinion. It's something that we shouldn't be dealing with. Certainly a five-year-old shouldn't be dealing with. And yet it happened in Bill's case, and 40 years later we took the implant out. So Dr. Lear knew that something happened, and we are engaged, in my opinion. These entities are extremely intelligent, much more intelligent than we are. They are very, very powerful. They can manipulate space, time, matter, and energy in ways that human beings can't, in ways that literally defy our physics. They are not extraterrestrial. They are, as J. Allen Hynek would say, and Jacques Vallée would say, interdimensional entities. They're coming in to this dimension, and they can manipulate space, time, matter, and energy, like I just said, in ways that defy our modern physics. Certainly floating someone through the ceiling, that defies our physics, or the window, that defies our physics. We all know that you can't do that. And yet in the Guidebook of the Supernatural, we see similar stories like this. I'll tell you why. You tell me, folks, what you're listening to. You tell me what's going on here. There's a man who's chained to a jail cell. In this jail, there are other prisoners who are also chained, okay? All of a sudden, this entity pops through the wall, and this man who was chained in the jail cell realizes that something extraordinary has just happened. He looks over, and the other people in the jail cell are asleep, switched off, asleep. They're not awake, but he's awake, but he's not sure whether he's awake or asleep. He's having trouble dealing with what's going on. This entity says, gather your things. The chains which are wrapped around this man's wrists fall off. The jail cell opens up on its own accord without this entity touching it. It just swings open. They walk out of the jail cell into the corridor, and there are guards stationed. And they walk past the guards, and each guard is switched off. They're like this. They're asleep. They go out of the prison, and these huge prison doors open up automatically. This prisoner, who's now been freed, I call it a cosmic jailbreak, now walks free, and this entity disappears. Now, for those of you who are listening, I'm willing to bet that most of you would say, well, obviously, this is like, it sounds very similar to an abduction, except instead of being taken, he's released. It's a good thing, right? It's a good thing. That story is found in the Guidebook of the Supernatural and is over 2,000 years. It illustrates my point that these entities that are coming in, there are two types. Excuse me, time for a slurp. One are highly benevolent, and the other ones are highly malevolent. The ones that probe and take sperm and ovum, those are the bad guys. The guys that come and free you and do good things, those are the good guys. It's pretty straight ahead. And it's ongoing, and we all know it's ongoing. So all that to say this, that when I talk about the Guidebook of the Supernatural, and I just gave you that story, we see how it sounds very similar to what's happening in modernity, what's happening in the present day with the so-called abduction phenomenon. So are there hybrids walking among us, as Dr. Jacobs would say? In my opinion, I think there are. That story that I read before the break, in my opinion, illustrates graphically that these entities are beginning to interact with us, and I find that somewhat alarming. But it's been going on. You know, folks, here's something to think about. This cat and mouse game has been going on in ufology literally for decades.
since Roswell. They show up, they disappear. They fly over, they disappear. They come up, you know, they blink over the Capitol, they disappear. They show up over Los Angeles, they disappear. They amass UFO fleet in Mexico City, triangulated, seen by thousands of people, they disappear. They're here, they're gone, they're here, they're gone. This is what they do. This cat and mouse game. Why haven't they just shown up? Why not give us the cure to cancer, right? Why not do something that will actually benefit mankind? So, again, in the Guidebook of the Supernatural, in these ancient prophetic texts, it talks about an event where inhabitants on the earth are translated in a twinkling of an eye. That's what the actual Greek says. In a twinkling of an eye, certain people are taken, are gathered in the clouds. So, I would state this. As these people go up, they show up. That's what I think is going to happen. That's when disclosure happens. This is a very, very deep subject. And it talks about the restrainer. There's this entity known as the restrainer, which keeps this, in my opinion, what we're looking at from fully manifesting. The Guidebook of the Supernatural is telling this stuff, written thousands of years ago, does it somehow dovetail with ufology? And in my opinion, it does. If there is an entity known as the restrainer who is keeping these craft, which may be malevolent, we don't know. If we're intellectually honest, we don't know who it is we're really dealing with, right? Right? I mean, all I know is that you can't take a five-year-old against their will. And, you know, you've been slaughtering cattle and mutilating cattle for decades and decades and decades, and the great work of Lynn Moulton Howe, groundbreaking work, Strange Harvest. I remember seeing that movie decades ago when it first came out and just had my mind blown. I couldn't even believe it. And wrote about it in my first book, Nephilim. But, you know, she, Lynn Moulton Howe, has talked about cattle mutilations and has been up on that for decades. Why does it continue? Why do they drop the carcass right back into the farmer's field? Why not just, you know, take it, do what you're going to do, and drop it in the ocean someplace? If you've got that kind of technology, because it's deliberate. They deliberately put it back into the field because they know it's going to create a lot of anxiety, a lot of confusion, and a lot of fear in the people who find it. And it always does that. I've talked to ranchers, and I remember one woman that came on the record, and really bizarre stuff. There was a cow that was ready to calf, and she got home, and the cow was mutilated. They found the calf a mile away, all right? But the calf did not, it's unbelievable. The calf was still in the, I'm not sure what it's called, the embryonic sac, was still in the sac. The cow had not given birth. The calf had been removed, but there was no incision. How is that possible? And yet, the cow was mutilated. The calf was also mutilated, and in some way, and removed from the cow. She was absolutely horrified, and she called me, and I did an interview with her. So, look, all this stuff is real. I mean, this is what cracks me up. There's a group of people that are trying to tell us that all this is a delusion. It's really not happening. Don't worry about it. Yet we've got cattle mutilations. We got the work of Linda Moulton Howe, where we know that cows are being taken. They're being mutilated. We know that human mutilations, dirty little secret no one ever wants to talk about, human mutilations have happened. And I've got autopsy photographs that I've seen of human mutilation, which looks exactly like the cattle mutilations, where sex organs are taken and eyes are taken and things are cored out. Get that. Graphic stuff. Not for the faint of heart. Then we've got the implants. We know that Dr. Roger Lear took out 17 of them. So that's delusion. People are just making this stuff up. Look, I get it. You know, in the film series Taken, and if you haven't seen Taken, go rent it on Netflix, because it's really a good overview as to what has gone on since Roswell. Absolutely no doubt about it. And what's interesting here is in the movie Taken, one of the characters, they're messing with his mind, and he's seeing what appears to be his father, but we know it's not his father. It's the entity appearing as his father. The Guidebook of the Supernatural tells us that there's a word, a Greek word, called metaschismatosai,
and I learned this from my good friend and colleague Russ Dizdar, metaschismatosi, and it's the ability to shapeshift, to change your appearance into whatever you want to be. And that, folks, that is absolutely off the charts. And yet, there it is. The Guidebook of the Supernatural tells us that these entities can shapeshift. They can appear as an angel of light if they want to. Metaschismatosi. That's what it is. And in the movie Taken, we see this, where it's a gray that shows up, and most of you know what the grays are. Large heads, big black eyes, small bodies, spindly arms and legs, right? But the gray can project somehow or change his appearance to appear like someone benevolent, someone close to this particular scientist. And of course, eventually it leads to his death. The scientist wants to see his father again because he misses his dead father. He wants to see his dead father, and the alien, the entity, is acting like his father. So, you know, this stuff is definitely strange. And I want to, we didn't get into this other story, but that's okay. We'll hit that next week. So much to talk about. In the film, The Watchmen Chronicles, in their own words, UFOs are real. There are these stories, two people that come on the record. One guy is driving in Kansas, and he sees this orange orb, which comes out. It's actually far, far in the distance, and eventually they're staring at it for like minutes, maybe 20, 30 minutes, and finally this thing comes up next to the car. And as they're driving at like 60 or 70 miles an hour, this orb, huge orange orb, about 5 to 6 feet in diameter, is pacing the car like this. Unbelievable. Pacing the car. And in that, he says, there's his brother's in the back asleep, and his brother's girlfriend's in the passenger seat. He's driving. So as the orb comes next to the car, the brother wakes up. They all turn and look at the orb. And he says on the record, when the orb was next to the car, we didn't say anything. We didn't talk about it. And then the orb left quickly. And after the orb left, we just concentrated on driving. Do you realize how strange and crazy that is? None of us, that's not normal reaction for human beings. Then there's a woman who comes on the record in the film, Watchmen Chronicles, in their own words, UFOs are real, and she has an encounter, and she's coming back from a dance. There are six girls in the car, and they're taking them back to where they were supposed to be. And they see lights over the trees, and they stop the car, get out of the car, and it's a UFO. They get back into the car, and she says, let's go. Her sister's driving. Quick, let's get out of here. Let's get out of here. Then she says this. We were speeding, but we weren't going anywhere. I'll say it again. We were speeding, but we weren't going anywhere. I call this UFO brain fog. UFO brain fog. The guy who sees the orb, the three people in the car that see the orb, they don't exclaim. They're not shouting. They're not going, oh my gosh, what? Nothing like that. And after the thing leaves, they just concentrate on their driving? Are you kidding me? That's not normal. That's not normal. The statement, we were speeding, but we weren't going anywhere. That's not normal. People don't do that. People don't do that. High strangeness. So really, this show has been about a lot of high strangeness. I mean, yeah, we did sort of a quick world wrap-up, what is truth, and the slaughter in Egypt, missile strike in Syria, what's going on in North Korea. Just unbelievable. And, of course, that encounter with, I believe, are two hybrid entities. And the fact that, you know, the fact that they showed up at this guy's door is unbelievable. And, again, I will bring that to you next week, and we can discuss it. If you have not got a copy of UFOs Are Real, in their own words, The Watchmen Chronicles, folks, I got to tell you, it's an hour and 37 minutes long. And it's packed with information. The interviews themselves, I think, are cutting edge. We've got new evidence on Roswell. New evidence from Roswell, a deathbed confession from Colonel Hill, who passed away in, I think, 1992 at the age of 90 years old, and he gave this interview to these two people about a month before he passed. We've got two witnesses, no collusion between them, separated by decades, who talk about American Army personnel working with
what can only be called the grays. We've got people who have had encounters, who have been taken, lights in the sky, missing time, the whole gamut of ufology. And then we've got people who weigh in on some of the stories and talk about them. And so, you know, the whole purpose of the film is to get people talking about the subject. You know, it's like, I know that you've got skeptics in your family. And that's why, get two of these things, and we've got a deal. Go to my website, lamarzulli.net, lamarzulli.net. We've got deals all the time. We want to get the word out. We want to get people talking about it. Folks, when they show up, and they will show up at some point, that's the ultimate game changer. Everything changes the moment they show up. And look, it's not a matter of if they show up. It's just when. When. And again, the guidebook to the supernatural talks about this translating of people on the earth, where people are suddenly taken up. And so I would posit this, that as we go up, they show up. As we go up, they come down. You're listening to Acceleration Radio. I'm your intrepid host, L.A. Marzulli. Thanks for listening. And remember, folks, I'll see you on the air or in the air.

You are now listening to the Paul McGuire Report. This is Paul McGuire. On today's program, I want to take a little trip back into the past. I mean, I'm talking about genealogy, your and everybody else's historical genetic DNA background going back from the beginning of time, going back to Adam and Eve in the Garden of Eden. So unless you have a fundamental basic understanding, at least, of what are called Illuminati bloodline families and related knowledge areas, you don't have to be an expert, but you need to have a basic understanding, because the great spiritual war that you and I are involved in always goes back to a more basic and original conflict. And to put it simply, if we go back, actually, we could go back before the Garden of Eden into what is called prehistory. I remember talking to a man who was one of the world's most famous Satanists. He was one of the world's most recognized satanic leaders. His name was Colonel Michael Aquino. He was an admitted and open Satanist in the U.S. military. He was a pioneer in PSYOPs, or psychological operations, for the U.S. military. And he helped run and set up the Church of Satan, which was headed up ultimately by Anton LaVey, who was the author, if you will, of the Satanic Bible and the founder of the Satanic Church. So Michael Aquino has been accused of very, very evil and dark things. I don't know what percentage of them are true or not. I don't have all the details. I do know that Michael Aquino was a follower of my work and writings and books and teachings to whatever degree, because he contacted me a number of years ago before he died, and we had a number of communications in which we talked about the Bible, we talked about prehistory. And what he said to me, he said it was very hard for him to take Christianity seriously, or Christians seriously, if they don't acknowledge the reality of what he referred to as prehistory. Prehistory is the history that occurred before the Garden of Eden account in the book of Genesis. Now, that's a whole different story in and of itself. He was a leader in some pretty dark activities. Now, having said that, he tried to recruit me. He tried to get me to join the club, if you will. And I've been teaching and writing on this my entire life. It's one thing to write about it and teach about it. It's an entirely another thing to have one of the world's top satanic leaders, top occultic leaders, attempt to recruit you. And I don't remember the exact words, but it was unmistakable that he was trying to recruit me, because what he said towards the end of the communication, he said, "You know, of course," I'm paraphrasing his words, "you know, of course, that once, you know, once you join our side, you will never be able to return. You will never be able to leave. You'll never be able to leave it," he said. I'm paraphrasing it. "And not only will you never be able to leave it, you will never be able to go back to who you were." So I interpreted that to mean, once you sell your soul to Satan, at least according to Satan, once you sell your soul to Satan, there's no going back. Now, I don't want to play around with the theological nuances. The point is, I remember, I wasn't considering it in terms of, I wasn't tempted by it in the sense of

0: become part of the dark side. And so he engaged, he impressed me with his intellectual power. He was extremely well read. You could easily say he was a genius. And so that was impressive. It was impressive in the sense that that is a very obvious deficit in many quarters of the Christian culture. But you see, whether or not Satanists are more intellectual, or he was more intellectual, or whatever, whether Satanists or the occultists are better read and more intellectual than Christians, which I think would be a fair assumption in many cases, not all. And that's not something Christians should brag about. It's something Christians should rectify. But whether or not that is true or not true, that wouldn't in any way convince me for a moment that Christianity was false. So because I had this opportunity to converse with him, I perceived it as an opportunity to advance the kingdom of God. At the same time, before you go into a heavy-duty spiritual battle of any kind and pursuing the kingdom of darkness with the intent of trying to bring people to Christ is definitely a form of spiritual warfare. You want to make sure you don't have open doors that the enemy, the devil and the demons, can use to make you their pawn and take you down. So I practiced a spiritual discipline, which is very hard to practice because there are very few high-level Christian leaders that you can really trust. There are very few high-level Christian leaders that have an excessive knowledge of spiritual warfare and all kinds of things. I mean, they do exist, but they're far and few between. So the person that I would go to when he was alive to consult with, to bounce ideas off of, was Dr. Jack Hayford, the founder of the Church on the Way and the founder of the King's College and Seminary, who was my spiritual father and mentor for like decades. So I called him up and we went to lunch, and he generously always paid for the lunch, but I told him more explicitly who had contacted me and what I was intending to do. But then I told him that I had mixed feelings about pursuing this because I didn't want to be trapped by my own intellectual pride, and I didn't want to be seduced by a kind of pride of, you know, you're really good at this, Paul. And this is a very, very subtle thing that we all face, not just me. You face it, I face it. Whenever we're good in a particular area, or whenever we're good or excellent in a number of areas, it's very easy for us, especially when it comes to things of God, it's very easy for us to develop a very extremely subtle spiritual blindness in which we're not fully aware that perhaps our desire to win people to Christ, perhaps our desire is not as pure as we think it is on a deeper level. And that's what I wanted to find out, because the Lord had already spoken to me as I sought his face about going into battle in this area. And I kept seeing these pictures of this, Michael Aquino, the famous Satanist, and myself. It was like a prophetic picture. We were sitting at a table playing chess. He was on one side, obviously, of the chessboard.
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0: I was on the other side, and the chess game represented the intellectual and spiritual battle we were engaged in. And this inner belief that I had that through Jesus Christ and through Jesus Christ's power, I could defeat his argument was very appealing to me. But what I wanted to know was to make sure that my intent was pure. I wanted to make sure, to get right down to the bottom line, that my motivation

0: was holy, and my motivation wasn't based on some kind of inner pride that I had, and an inner pride that had the capacity of seducing me. So I talked this over with Jack Hayford, and Jack Hayford walks with the Lord. He's one of the greatest men of God in our generalized lifetime, which could span several generations. He was the pastor that all the other pastors would go to. He was, because he wasn't only gifted spiritually. Many of the hymns, many of the great hymns that move you, that you sing in your churches, or hymns that you have learned and hymns that you sing out loud, you would be surprised to discover that the writer of these famous biblical hymns, like Majesty, Worship His Majesty, that was written, as were many other hymns, they were written by Jack Hayford. So I also wrote a Bible. I didn't write the Bible, but I wrote all the study notes, the Greek, Hebrew, Latin, English, word study notes from Genesis to Revelation, and Bible study notes from Genesis to Revelation, and the Spirit-Filled Life Bible for students. And it took me about a year and a half to write all those notes. I wrote that for him. I preached at his church. I was a member of his church, and I taught at his seminary as a professor of ecclesiology, the study of the church, and a professor of eschatology, the study of Bible prophecy. In any case, we're having lunch. And at this one particular lunch, all I remember was, well, I remember his answer. I remember us having lunch in Woodland Hills at that time, or somewhere near Woodland Hills. And I remember that the day, whatever day it was the day that the media, the secular media, decided to celebrate in the secular media the life of Rosie the Riveteer, which may mean nothing to you and probably doesn't mean anything to a lot of people, depending upon what age category you're in. And so before I got to my heavy-duty questions to Jack Hayford, I thanked him for being so rigorous and for being so committed to teaching truths like staying married and all his marriage teaching. And I said to him, and this is almost word for word, at that time, I didn't know that the day we were having lunch, it was a secular celebration of Rosie the Riveteer. I didn't know that when we were having lunch. I was just sharing with him spontaneously and thanking him for his teaching on marriage and the principles of marriage. And so I said to him, you know, Pastor Jack, your teaching meant so much and still does to me and my wife, Christina, and he knew both of us. And I said, we would not be married today if it was not for your teachings on marriage. It was like you had a rivet gun, I said to him. And you had a rivet gun and you were drilling through these heavy metal plates to secure them when they built battleships or giant naval ships. Because that's what it was like. I mean, Jack Hayford didn't pull any punches. It was like sitting in front of a rivet gun and being hit with a metallic rivet that armored you to a naval battleship plate. I mean, it was built to withstand warfare and attacks. And so Jack Hayford picked up on that immediately. And he said, do you know what today is? And I said, no, I don't. Well, he said it a little bit more specific than that. And I said, no, I don't. He said, today is the day, I don't know if it was her birthday or what, but today is the day that all the media and everything is honoring Rosie the Riveteer. And then he looked at me quizzically. He expected me not to know who Rosie the Riveteer was because I was younger than him. And because I was younger than him, I'm sure he had experienced that people in younger generations didn't always know who Rosie the Riveteer was. But I did, because I do a lot of reading. You know that. You've heard that a billion times. Because I read, et cetera, et cetera. I knew exactly who Rosie the Riveteer was. During the World War, and I think it was World War II. That part I'm not sure. World War I, World War II. I think it was World War II. But I had seen pictures of her growing up wearing, this was in the days when the U.S. military, the U.S. Navy would draft women to join the Army and Navy, not in frontline violent battles, but join the Army and Navy doing things like assembling war materials. In the case of Rosie the Riveteer, she would work, I believe it was down in the naval shipyards of San Diego, California. And all the media pictures of her in black and white would show her holding this giant metallic rivet gun. And she would fire the rivet out of the rivet gun through these massive plates, which were actually the size, were actually the sides of Navy battleships and Navy aircraft carriers and Navy vessels of all kinds. Her job was to take the giant naval plates, which could withstand shells, bombs, missiles, guns, and also they were watertight, so a ship could sail safely in all kinds of waters. And Rosie the Riveteer was famous. The Army, or the, excuse me, the Navy promoted her because, see, she was so cheerful and she was so productive. She assembled more ships for the Navy than, you know, the equivalent of 50 women working in that department of the Navy. And she became famous because of posters and ads and all kinds of things. Her name became famous as Rosie the Riveteer. And so he reviewed that story with me. He was pleasantly surprised to find out that I knew who Rosie the Riveteer was. And I had no idea at the time that the day we were eating lunch together was the day that the media was celebrating Rosie the Riveteer, and her picture and her name was everywhere in the media. I hadn't seen it, you know, because it was, by the time I had lunch with him, I had been busy doing many different things, and I never knew it was the day people were celebrating Rosie the Riveteer. So the way Jack Hayford operated, he attempted to be led by the Lord. He attempted to walk with the Lord and to receive guidance from the Lord. So he instantaneously was heavily interested, not because I complimented him that he it was like he had a rivet gun with his teachings on marriage. What intrigued him was that I chose to say this to him on the very day that all the media was making a big deal about the life of Rosie the Riveteer and her rivet gun. I mean, it was everywhere. And so he shared with me that after he had lunch with me, he had to drive somewhere about an hour and a half away to speak at a marriage conference at a church. And he thanked me for bringing up the story of his marriage teachings in the rivet gun, because he told me he was going to use that in his talk before the people. So this was interesting, because it really was like Rosie the Riveteer. But see, many people would just walk by and think, well, isn't that a cute coincidence? Now, Jack Hayford wasn't coming out and saying he believed in synchronicity. I'm aware of synchronicity. I think there's something to it. I can't go as far as to tell you I completely buy into the whole Jungian theory proposed by Carl Jung of synchronicity, which essentially states that all these so-called chance coincidences really have a special meaning in the universe. And in actuality, Jungian theory connects to quantum physics. And that's a whole different other story. But in any case, he saw this as kind of a sign. Now, of course, that would be sublimated to praying, reading the Word of God, et cetera, et cetera. But it bonded us afresh very quickly. And then we began to eat lunch, and I began to talk to him about my dilemma. And I told him about the Michael Aquino, the Satanist, and the fact that he was head of PSYOPs for the U.S. military. And that I told him I had mixed feelings about communicating with this guy on a long-term basis. And Jack heard me out, and he realized this was a high-level conversation, because what happened, good or bad, could have an enormous impact in the spiritual realm, not only in America, but across the world. So Jack had enough spiritual discernment to understand that I wasn't looking for counsel regarding something I could have counseled myself over. Jack Hayford recognized that the Lord had raised me up, partially through his teaching, to be a leader among many in spiritual warfare and other disciplines of the Christian church in America and around the world. And so the outcome, good or bad, if I continued this, would have been significant. So I told him the story. Jack prayed for me. Pastor Jack prayed for me. I continued to pray. Jack wasn't quick to to tell you exactly what to do. That wasn't his style. He was quick to listen to the Lord and wait until the Lord put something specific in his heart to share with you. That was his style. And he didn't, you know, part of me wanted, we all do this, part of me wanted him to do my homework for me. And he wasn't going to do that, which was wise of him, because it reinforced his teachings in that it forced me to walk in the faith that he had helped develop in me. And so he knew that I was perfectly capable of hearing from the Lord, getting God's guidance regarding the situation. But he also knew that if he just interjected a quick answer, it could have been potentially the right answer, the wrong answer, if he didn't listen to the Lord. And if he just interjected an answer, it could have denied me the opportunity to have grown in the Lord. So, but what did happen is I felt I was under a spiritual covering. And I very much believe in this teaching and the principle of the spiritual covering. Obviously, Jesus Christ is our single most important spiritual covering. But if we're involved in anything for the Lord, anything of any size, no matter how small or how great or whatever, it's important that we have people in our life that will pray for us, that will function as a spiritual covering for us. And this will enable supernatural protection to come into place that would not normally just come in of its own accord. So it was a great encouragement to me that he was praying for me, and that there would be a spiritual covering over me, prayer by him and prayer by those mature, godly men, leaders, who would join him in prayer, praying for me, because he knew what I was doing in Fox News and CNN and all the rest of it. And they were praying for me regularly, even though, and I would meet with him to talk about what I was doing on the radio on a syndicated basis, what I was doing on Fox and CNN and the History Channel. I wanted to check in with someone because I felt I was on an assignment from God, and I didn't want to miss the timing, the will, and the purposes of God. So it was of great comfort for me. And, you know, I carry with me in my walk with the Lord even today. When you share your burdens with a brother or sister in Christ that you can trust, and it is so hard to find people you can trust, believe me, you'll either be judged, criticized, or somebody will undervalue or minimize what the Lord is trying to do in your life. And you've got to be very surgical and very precise in making sure you don't put yourself in a place where you're sincerely desiring to seek counsel from the Lord, but because you chose the wrong so-called godly counselor, you discover that you have inadvertently, you have opened yourself up to a very sensitive attack of the devil. And I know most of you probably have had this experience one way or the other. You shared with somebody who was a Christian, you shared with them a trial, a struggle, or whatever you were going through. And again, I know this has happened to you because this is human nature. And when you shared this, and this was, it could have been a sensitive thing, it could have been a private thing, it could have been a very spiritual thing. When you shared these things to this individual, sooner or later, they broke your confidence. They broke your trust. Not only did they betray your trust, they made your situation worse because they opened a door for the devil to come in and exploit it. So we need to be very careful about who we share things with and who we go to counsel for. Now, having said that, shortly after meeting with Jack Hayford on Rosie the Riveteer's day, I think it was her birthday, and she was no longer alive, obviously. But a series of ideas, and a series of God's guidance ideas came through my mind and heart so that I knew what I was supposed to do regarding what I discussed with Jack Hayford and what I just told you about. And the essential idea, which I believe was God's wisdom and guidance for me, the essential idea was that I was supposed to pull back and not initiate a further relationship, even though it may have had all kinds of promises of spiritual fruit, that I was supposed to draw back and pray over it. And only if something opened up that the Lord clearly opened up, only if something opened up that was clearly of the Lord and not something that I engineered or something that I facilitated, only then, with those qualifications, would I continue to move forward. Because from a strategic standpoint, I believe the Holy Spirit was trying to tell me I believe the Holy Spirit was trying to teach me that regarding, you just don't putz around with one of the highest level spiritual leaders of the dark side of Satanism and the occult. You just don't fool around with that. And so I pulled back, not out of a retreat, not out of fear for any moment. I would have gladly moved forward had I sensed that the Lord was strategically calling me to move forward. In contrary, the Lord was calling me to pull back somewhat and erect safety guidelines so that I would only move forward towards something that was very clearly defined by the Lord. And so that's a principle that I try to employ in spiritual warfare. And if you're a true Christian, by true Christian, I mean somebody who's born again, you will enter seasons of spiritual warfare where you will be asking yourself similar questions that I ask myself regarding potential spiritual warfare you might enter or you might steer clear of. The main thing, and this is the overriding principle I want to share with you on the Paul McGuire report up front, the overriding principle is this. You should not go into the spiritual battlefield if you're not prepared. You should not go into the spiritual battlefield if you do not clearly 100% have the peace of God that passes all understanding, and it will guard your heart and mind in Christ Jesus. You should not just play around. Because if you go into a spiritual warfare hot zone and you go in there playing around, you're going to be taken down. And so I always, you hear in my teachings over and over again, talking, teaching about spiritual warfare, sharing personal stories about spiritual warfare. And that's all, I believe, directed by the Lord. Because the Lord told me in a prophetic dream a number of months ago that it was His will that His people, His children in America specifically, that they needed to step up their game. And that means one of the games, so to speak, is spiritual warfare. And that means we have to be fully mature and battle seasoned in spiritual warfare. It's not something you play with. And so I'm trying to impart that truth on you. Maybe you're not facing the exact kind of spiritual battle I am, but I guarantee you, if I was to meet each one of you on a one-to-one basis personally, where it was an environment where you felt free to talk, and you opened up and shared with me the different spiritual battles you were in the past and the different spiritual battles you are currently in right now, I guarantee you that the lesson and the story that I just shared with you is directly applicable to whatever spiritual warfare, spiritual battle situation you may be in now in your personal life, your job, your family life, ministry life, or whatever, or business or whatever. Because it will all, sooner or later, it will all always boil down to a similar battlefield scenario. Okay, you're listening to the Paul McGuire Report. I'm Paul McGuire. Visit paulmcguire.us. That's paulmcguire.us. And we will be back in just a moment. Okay, you are now listening to the Paul McGuire Report. This is Paul McGuire. Okay, I have taught spiritual warfare, evangelism, Bible prophecy, and other topics all over the world, all over the United States, and all over different kinds of media. And one of the things that it is imperative to know, in addition to the actual dynamics and guidance needed in spiritual warfare, is this, and it's something that I want to talk to you about. It's important that you understand the invisible hierarchy, the invisible organizational structure of demons, principalities and powers, the dark unseen forces of wickedness in heavenly places. It's imperative for you to know all about the organizational hierarchy of the army that you are facing in a supernatural and otherworldly spiritual conflict. It's critical, absolutely critical, that you learn those things. And I hope by listening to today's program, you will get up to speed in an area that you really need to get up to speed in. We all do, by the way. It's not something that you arrive at and then you just forget about. It's something you've got to continually upgrade your entire life. Okay, so one of the most important books I have written for people involved in spiritual warfare is entitled Conquering the Matrix. Conquering the Matrix has a green cover on it, and it has
1: the picture, a symbol of the Matrix on it, and conquering the Matrix deals on many things, such as mind control, spiritual mind control, scientific mind control. Conquering the Matrix deals with the invisible hierarchy, the organizational hierarchy of what is called Illuminati bloodline families, because you have to understand, you're battling in the invisible realm a highly organized spiritual, supernatural, military force. Make no bones about it. That's what you're up against. So you can't come in la-di-da-di-da-di-da, you know, and just play at it, because you can't. You don't go into a battle zone to play. You have to have the full armor of God, and you need to know what that means backwards and forwards and upside down. You can never take it for granted, especially now due to the fact that we are definitely in the generalized time period known as the last days. Again, I want you to turn, if you've got a Bible, if not, I'll read it to you. Ephesians chapter 6, starting at verse 10. Finally, my brethren, be strong in the Lord and the power of his might. Put on the whole armor of God, that you may be able to stand against the wiles of the devil. For we do not wrestle, this is so important, for we do not wrestle against flesh and blood. That means we don't fight against human beings. We don't wrestle against flesh and blood, but against principalities, against powers. These are demonic hierarchy forces. Against the rulers of the darkness of this age. Again, they're part of the organizational hierarchy of Satan in the invisible or spiritual realm. Against spiritual hosts of wickedness in heavenly places. What these verses are referring to, unmistakably, is the fact that Satan is a brilliant military strategist. That's why he has the wiles, the schemes, the strategies of the devil. Also, we read that our fight, our battlefield, is not against human beings and people, or human organizations or human groups. For we do not wrestle against flesh and blood, but against principalities, against powers, against the rulers of the darkness of this age, against the spiritual host of wickedness in the heavenly places. These are different categories. These are different rankings, just like the U.S. military, the Navy, and other armed forces in America. The structure of any military has a top-to-bottom chain of command. In fact, any military has a chain of command structure, and it operates efficiently to the degree that the soldiers follow the orders given to them by the soldiers above them in terms of their military rankings. And so that's how a military works, but that's how God's spiritual, law-abiding, peaceful warfare military works. Therefore, take up the whole armor of God, that you may be able to withstand in the evil day, and having done all, to stand. And then it talks about, which I believe is really high-tech exoskeleton armor. So we see these clear categories of militarized, weaponized demons. And whether you know it or not, you are going into combat against these interdimensional entities. You're not going there to, you know, to just play around. And that's what we have in America. The evangelical Christian church, the so-called Bible-believing Christian church in America, has, percentage-wise, there's still a righteous remnant, I know that. But percentage-wise, it has degraded into like an army of silly putty warriors. You know what silly putty is? I won't waste your time if you don't know what it is. It was a toy, gooey substance that was around when I was a kid. I don't even know if they make it, and quite frankly, I don't care. But God's people are not supposed to be a silly putty army, malleable, shapeable by any external force, because it doesn't know what it believes. So we need to understand that we're in a high-level spiritual warfare. But yet when you encounter Christians, I meet them all over the place. They don't know the first thing about spiritual warfare. They don't really know what calling down the powers of heaven is all about. They don't even know that they have the power to call down the powers of heaven. Let me be direct with you real quick, just as a side note. If I was to ask you this question, and I didn't give you any time to prepare for it, but I came up to you and simply said to you and looked you in the eye, and I said to you, do you know how to call down the powers from heaven? Do you know how to call down power from heaven?
0: And you would either answer yes or no. But if you are uncomfortable with the question, do you know how to call down power from heaven? Then you need to get up to speed. You need to learn how simple it is for you to dial up the power, the energy that God has given you in a military spiritual warfare sense. Because yes, you have the authority in Jesus Christ to call down the powers of God from heaven at the moment you need it. And I have done that over and over again. And not because I'm special, and it's not because I'm better than you or anything like that. If you think that's what it's about, then you're missing the boat. It's about this, a mustard seed of faith. If you've got a mustard seed of faith, and you can connect the mustard seed of faith to the promises of God's word, then you can command the mountain to move the moment you need the mountain to move. Whosoever says to the mountain, be thou removed, and does not doubt in his heart, but believes that what he says is going to happen, he shall have whatsoever he saith. And so in an instantaneous notice, on command, faced with whatever you're faced with, something looms up in front of your face, totally unexpected, you can instantaneously, by faith, a mustard seed, that's all it takes, call unto God, and you can call down the powers of heaven into your spiritual battlefield environment. The moment, the nanosecond you need it, the kingdom of God will show up in demonstrable ways right in your life. And God is more than willing for you, because he loves you on a deeper level than you could ever know. God is more than willing for you to turn the tide of the battle. At your request, please hear me. I'm talking to you prophetically. I'm not hung up on the title. I'm hung up on the fact that I can sense the Holy Spirit prodding me and the anointing of God anointing me to say exactly what I'm saying to you right now. And what God has called me to say to you right now is simply this. Whenever that moment is in your life on planet Earth, whenever you need it, no matter how ill-prepared you may seem to be in face of whatever it is that's coming at you unexpectedly, you have a 24/7 deliverer. His name is Jesus Christ. And no matter what you're facing, you call on his name, Jesus, and he will show up. He will show up and finish off the powers of darkness on your behalf. Did you hear what I said? Quit playing Christianity. It's disgusting to God. Call on God and he will show up and he will shut down the attacks of the evil one. I remember I was a brand new Christian. We were driving, a bunch of us were driving in a station wagon. Remember what station wagon used to be before SUVs became popular? And we were driving, I know where were we going. I think we were going to a place called, there was a very famous radio host. I mean, I can't remember his name at the moment, but he was very famous. He was the radio host who introduced the Beatles when they performed their first U.S. appearance at Shea Stadium in New York. And this radio host had the privilege of announcing to the world and introducing to the world at Shea Stadium the Beatles' first performance in America. And then shortly after that time, he was miraculously saved. Now his name came back to me. His name was Scott Ross. He used to be for a while in and out. He was a co-host of the 700 Club with Pat Robertson. But Scott Ross was the radio talk show host who introduced the Beatles, and then he bought an old farm with a giant silo up north in New York State. It was the weird name of the town. It was called, I believe it was called Freeville, New York. And so we were on our way to visit Scott Ross, his whole radio production ministry, to meet him and his staff in Freeville, New York. So we were driving up in the darkness on one of those highways that go through the mountains of upper state New York. And all of a sudden, it was dark. There's no lights. There's nothing. And all of a sudden, we're driving along in the station wagon. And for whatever reason, the engine just stops. There's no lights. The engine stops. The person driving the car can't start the engine. And looking into the rear view mirror, you can see a giant truck coming down, you know, still way back behind us, a giant truck with its lights on is bearing down on us. And at its present speed, if we don't do something, this giant truck is going to smash the station wagon into a million pieces because of its speed, and we will probably all die. Now, when the truck is bearing down on you, and you're flipping around trying to turn the key for the ignition, you don't have time to be theological. You know what I'm saying? You got to get down to business quick. So all of a sudden, like we all said it spontaneously, I think there were four of us in the car, I'm not sure. We simply shouted out the words together, Jesus. Just by saying that, my mind flashed back decades to that station wagon. Just by saying those words, Jesus, in that tone of voice, my mind recaptured the moment of our deliverance. We didn't have a fancy prayer. We just said, Jesus. And as we said, Jesus, the truck is coming faster. And then all of a sudden, it was like a second later, the person turning the ignition, now the ignition goes on and the car, the engine turns over. The person driving the car stomps on the accelerator, burns rubber, and we just haul it, or they hauled it, driving the car out of being hit by the truck. The timing of our rescue was uncanny. The timing. And just thinking about it, all these years later, brings tears to my eyes. Because I can think of the countless times that I was in almost exactly the same similar circumstances where I should have died over and over and over again. And over and over and over again. Jesus saved my life. He delivered me. He delivered me. He saved my life. He delivered me. And just my willingness to share that with you enabled me to recapture it in my memory. It enabled me to recapture other times in my memory. So many times it's like mind-boggling. And so I share it to you because I think that's probably happened to you. And if it hasn't, I've planted a seed in your heart and mind so that when the day of trouble tries to come near you, you will have the courage to say a one-word prayer, Jesus. And I don't care whether we're talking about Satanists, devil worshipers, psyops, Illuminati bloodline families, whatever it is, there is nothing, nothing more powerful in heaven and earth than the name of Jesus. And so when we go into spiritual battle, we call on the name of Jesus. And when we call on the name of Jesus, heaven and earth splits apart. The earth will shake when we call on the name of Jesus. He will show up in your life as your deliverer. When you say Jesus. And that's what I want to share with you today. I want to convey that living truth to you today. I want to serve up that meal to you today. It's simple. You can order it on heaven's menu. So on the front page of the menu, where it says Jesus, and you look down at the price, and it says free lunch already paid for. It seems like it was the next day or the following day, I can't remember. We arrived in Freeville, New York. It was almost a commune, but it really wasn't a commune because everybody, they had long hair and it was like hippie style, but everything was clean and everything was orderly. It was a Christian ministry that was kind of run like a commune. So we get there and they had turned this giant silo of the farm into a broadcast studio, and they were playing contemporary Christian music all over the world, and their main radio station was the one in Freeville, New York. And a miracle happened in that studio because around lunchtime every day, and they did it when we were there visiting, they didn't do it to perform for us. It was their regular habit. We stood in a giant circle praising the Lord. And I'm not here to tease you with a story. That's not my purpose. But I feel that the first message that I just shared with you was very important. The second message I feel is equally as important. They're tangential subjects, but I don't think that I should link the two subjects together. because I don't want to make, when I talk to you about miracles, I don't want it to come off cheap or commonplace. They're holy. They're holy, and they're available to you. And so a miracle happened in Freeville, New York. And it's something at that time I had never experienced before. But I'll save that or delay that for another day. In the meantime, I need you to stand with me as we marshal up our efforts to reach as many people as fast as we can at this period in America. There are things that I've talked to you about in earlier programs that are in a subterranean activation phase, if you will. There are enemies embedded in this nation all over America. I've talked to you about it before. I don't want to talk about it at this moment, but there are enemies with very serious ill will all over America. And they are in the process, they've already planned out their deeds, their dark deeds. They've already set up the channels for their dark deeds, but they have not yet implemented their dark deeds. And many people are asleep to this reality because we have a media which insists upon treating us like programmed Manchurian candidates and not like real people. The Mockingbird media. I talk about the Mockingbird media in my book, Conquering the Matrix. So why am I telling you this part at the end of the end? Because everything that I've taught you on the program is applicable to nitty-gritty reality situations. If your spiritual vision is intact, you can see into the invisible realm and you can see what I'm talking about. You would know what this organized effort is and what it is plotting. Listen to me very carefully. It is emphatically not the will of God for the terror to strike by night. Let me say it again as plainly as I can. It is not the will of our God, God Almighty, for the terror to strike by night. It is not the will of God for the terror to strike by night. It can be interrupted. I said it can be interrupted. And how do you interrupt it? Greater is he that is in you than he that is in the world. God has given you the divine power from heaven that if you will receive it by faith and pray with this power, you can short circuit, you can dismantle the evil deeds plotted by the enemy. You can bind them, which means you can prevent them from happening. In fact, that's exactly what you're supposed to do. But if no one calls you to the battle, if no one calls you to heed and hear the trumpet, if no one has taught you that there are watchmen on the wall, on the walls, if no one has taught you that the watchman's job is to keep a keen lookout for the enemy encroaching upon the camp of God's children from a distance, if nobody has taught you that when the trumpet blows that shofar or trumpet, you're to rise and respond and prepare proactively, not after the fact, proactively. So I'm telling you, in the mode of a conversational tone, I'm telling you that God is calling you, God is calling me, each of us, to take our places, take our spiritual battlefield positions, and wage war spiritually through intercessory prayer and being alert. Be on the alert for your adversary, the Apostle Paul says. Be on your alert for your adversary. The devil goes about like a roaring lion, seeking whom he may devour. What does that mean? That he's not a roaring lion. He goes about like a roaring lion, seeking whom he may devour. He may not devour everybody. He can only devour those that are disarmed, those that are not prepared, those that are caught off guard. Those are the ones that he goes after. But if you're armed, and you're wearing the full armor of God, and you're in prayer warfare, you can block it, you can stop it, and you can knock it out. And that's our call together in Christ. It's time to abandon a kindergarten Christianity. I'm serious. I mean exactly what I said. It's time to abandon a kindergarten Christianity. It's time to let go of a make-believe Cinderella land Christianity. It's time to get on with it in the power and the truth of the gospel of Jesus Christ, and to take back the land that the devil stole from us because we were asleep at the wheel. Let us admit exactly what happened historically. We abandoned the word of God for over 90 years, and now we're whining and bellyaching that things are going bad. Well, what do you expect? We abandoned the word of God for over 90 years. We abandoned the word of God in the seminaries, in the churches, in individual Christian lives. And now it's time to acknowledge what we did and quit faking it. Admit to God exactly what we did confess our sin before the Lord, ask to be cleansed by the blood of Jesus Christ, and by faith ask God to forgive us and send the anointing upon us once again, and then get up to speed for crying out loud. That means that you're going to have to pay a price. You can't be a dummy and expect to win the war. If you absolutely, steadfastly insist upon being a dummy, and God grants you your heart's desire, you are essentially useless in the spiritual battle. But thank God, that's not your call. That's not my call. The call is really simple. It's time to take back what the enemy has stolen. Let's get on with it. It's long overdue. Jesus is Lord. That's not a cute expression. It's a multidimensional reality. This is Paul McGuire. 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Together we can defeat the adversary, and together we can win the spiritual war. God bless you. This is Paul McGuire. 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

You are now listening to the Paul McGuire Report. This is Paul McGuire. Wherever you are on planet Earth, wherever you are in the good old USA, again, I want to welcome you to the Paul McGuire Report. This is Paul McGuire. Today's program, deep dive prophetic analysis into what's happening in America and what is going to happen with a high probability of degrees or degree, however you want to say it. So, things are not status quo. If you've been lulled to sleep by the mainstream and to some degree the alternative media, they are downplaying to a considerable degree. They're downplaying the clear and present danger that is erupting in America and around the United States. Let's look at the evidence for that. Factual, scientific, reality-based evidence. Number one, there is an increasing chorus, if you will, of players, actors, that are coming forward in every state. Some of them are governors, some of them are high-level politicians, some of them are the heads of the top people in big law enforcement agencies and government agencies. Some are the heads of corporations. And the mix could go on and on. So every time we turn around, there appears to be the proverbial crisis event. Just within the last number of hours, there was a tragic shooting and an encounter which led to the death of an individual. One individual was on the way to killing another individual. And so without knowing all the facts, just perusing what happened, that individual had a right to defend himself. And so that individual did defend himself. He shot and killed the person that would have taken his life. Now, there are key states, key geographic areas where this kind of thing seems to be looming up with increasing frequency. So let's look at some of them. We have Chicago. Chicago, you know, I've never liked Chicago, but that has nothing to do with anything. It took me many years to figure out what Chicago looked like. No, I'm serious. And finally, because of the Batman movies and a couple of other movies, that was the only reason that I kind of had an idea what Chicago looked like. The panoramic urban, intense urban scenes in some of the Batman feature films gave me a glimpse of, to whatever degree, what Chicago looked like. All my life growing up in New York City, you know, this is not a matter of wanting to be in the most important city versus not being in the most important city. But of all the cities in the world, I think New York City is probably the most powerful, influential city. There's nothing really that comes close to New York City. In addition to that, you have cities like Los Angeles, which is an extreme, I'd say Los Angeles or Southern California. If you say Southern California, you're talking about the head of the octopus, because you have the entertainment industries, the music industries, the feature film industries, television, and on and on and on. It's all located here. You've got Disneyland here. You've got Universal Studios, and thousands of people in the professional motion picture business, television business, feature film business, episodic TV business, they all live here, movers and shakers. So New York City and Los Angeles have different spiritual roles, and they have different earth-based reality roles. New York City is known for being the financial empire of the world. Now, of course, there is the City of London secretly embedded inside the tourist, what the tourists perceive to be the City of London, you know, with the giant Ferris wheel and Big Ben and all the structures you saw during the Olympics. London has a secret interior city inside of the city. That interior city, which many people, probably most people, don't know about, is known as the City of London. The international bankers, the international banking families that control the world's wealth, like Rothschild and others, they have massive buildings, massive estates inside the City of London. Once again, you are listening to the Paul McGuire Report. This is Paul McGuire. This program and many other programs to come, we're going to take a zoom in, so to speak, a close-up look of prophetic analysis of current events. So that means intelligence analysis in terms of intel reports, rational, logical data content, very heavy in that area, and stuff that you will not hear or see on other platforms.
That's why I get censored all the time, because I will connect the dots. I won't leave it just hanging there. And it's cost me a lot, to be quite honest. And without your help in terms of prayers and contributions and activism, we wouldn't be able to continue to do what we're doing. So let's take an ongoing deep dive into things that other people really won't cover in depth. We're going to get into, on today's program, Renee Good, what really happened in Minneapolis with, yes, it's her tragic death. And to say anything less is not Christian. You know, you don't have to agree with somebody in many respects, but that doesn't give you the right to harbor hatred or to rejoice in somebody's death. Because when you do that, you're walking over a moral line that God has established. And as a reminder to us all, and that includes me, self-righteousness, and again, I'm speaking to myself as to anybody who needs to hear this, self-righteousness is probably one of the greatest sins committed by individual Christians and by the Christian community, especially in America. You know, we confess certain sins all the time, but we conspicuously ignore the sins of self-righteousness. But that's not really what today's program is about. So on today's program, we're going to take a deep dive into this Renee Good situation, what really happened, and learning to look at what happened to her and the ICE agents as a massive national trend. There's no way to say it except to say it like it is. There's an uprising going on in America, and it's an uprising that just doesn't constitute, let's say, leftist people. Democrats, activists in that nomenclature, if you will. It encompasses the full spectrum. Look, wake up and smell the coffee. There are bad guys and bad girls, both on the left, and guess what? Wake up and smell the coffee, and on the right. A case in point would be a phrase that I want to introduce. It's nothing new, as you've heard it before. But in America right now, we have people that are true patriots, okay, true patriots. And we have also counterfeit patriots, which would be pirates. Pirates come to devour, rape, pillage, and destroy. The image of the skull and bones prominently displayed on the flags of a pirate ship. Remember, you know, the Johnny Depp movies? I can't remember what they were called. Pirates of the Caribbean, yeah, right. Okay, Pirates of the Caribbean and all those movies. They always featured the pirates' traditional flag and symbol, which was a skull and bones, a skull and crossbones. So you had a black flag with a gray or white skull and bones. Now, that tells you that they're bad guys. They represent the forces of evil, the forces of death. It's announced on the pirate's flag. But guess what other group uses the skull and bones nomenclature or symbol, if you will, to announce who they are? Well, you know the answer. All the people that belong to that secret society that the media never touches, the media denies that this secret society exists, and I'm talking about specifically one of the most powerful secret societies in the world, commonly known as Skull and Bones. So a lot of the guys at the Bohemian Grove in San Francisco were Skull and Bonesmen. There were a lot of U.S. presidents in both parties, both Democrats and Republicans, who were Skull and Bonesmen. And this goes back to not only Nazi Germany, the skull and bones symbol, but it also goes to Yale University, which had its own Skull and Bones Society, a chapter, a very powerful chapter of Skull and Bones. So you had people like John Kerry, the globalist Democrat, Skull and Bonesman. George Bush Sr., Skull and Bonesman. George Bush Jr., Skull and Bonesman. Arnold Schwarzenegger, you know, pompous, ego-driven guy, Skull and Bonesman. He wears the emblems of the Skull and Bones on a prominent ring and a prominent belt buckle. He was either on the cover of Time or Newsweek magazine, where he flashes, with no shame at all, he flashes his Skull and Bones insignia ring and his large Skull and Bones belt buckle. He's telling you out loud that he is a member of Skull and Bones, which is a dark, evil, satanic-leaning secret society, and they get a free pass by the media. So you can't, you know,
construe any of this to be this party or that party. Now, we mentioned the City of London inside the City of London. And what am I talking about? Well, I gave you an early description of the City of London inside the City of London. So I did a lot of research. I continue to do a lot of research on the City of London. And that included AI research. And it's very interesting. AI is potentially one of the most powerful indoctrination computer systems ever devised by man. I would say that AI is potentially the most dangerous, the most powerful indoctrination science, brainwashing science ever developed. Why? Because people have a tendency, it's an unconscious tendency. We're not used to conversing or being emotionally and psychologically intimate with a machine. AI is a machine. It's a soulless, computerized, cybernetic device. That's all it is. And yet, we project onto it subconsciously because we're not used to talking to machines. The average human being, it happened to me the first time I started asking AI, Grok AI, questions. I mean, I was aware of what was happening, but I had to put up my guard because I was asking the AI Grok search engine questions, and it was answering me very specifically. So in a sense, I had with Grok AI what appeared to be, on one level, a human conversation, or at least it resembled a human conversation. My brain, your brain, is not used to conversing with anything else than a human being or God. So the point is that it's easy without knowing it subconsciously to slip into the mode of thinking you're talking to a friend or to a real person of some kind. It's not, it doesn't even have to be designed that way. It's just your brain goes into like a default mode. And that's very dangerous because subliminally, subconsciously, you're developing, whether you realize it or not, when you're conversing with AI, trying to get data and facts, you are developing subconsciously, not consciously, you're developing a relationship with the AI Grok system. It becomes personal to you. And so, as weird as it sounds, and the minute I saw this process going on, I put up my guard because, you see, if you just go with the flow, you're going to get caught up in it. And what do I mean by get caught up in it? When you're conversing or asking questions to an AI engine like Grok, your human tendency is to make the erroneous assumption that this somehow, this Grok AI or Google AI or whatever it is somehow some kind of living, breathing entity. And it's not. It's totally a machine that has been programmed. So you need to put up your guard. And the other thing is, without exception, every AI system, whether it's a

0: risk being crude in the analysis. The prearranged agenda is to drive you into the space of liberalism, socialism, globalism, humanism, transhumanism, and on and on and on. Because the way AI systems answer the question, they're always promoting that worldview. They're not ever promoting a biblical or Judeo-Christian worldview. And the other giveaway is, it's not that AI systems are hostile, because they're non-human. They can't have hostile emotions, but they can have a pre-programming which comes off like emotional hostility. It's not emotional hostility. What it is the AI systems are bombarding you with rhetoric, verbiage, arguments, facts, and content that is all bent, shaped, and molded with the intention by the programmers of programming you into, a humanist, transhumanist, socialist, globalist-type worldview. So what it is, when the day is done, it's an indoctrination machine. Now, having said that, if you can guard yourself from the contamination of AI and just cherry-pick out the truths, but that means you've got to go into the game with a whole lot of knowledge under your belt and a whole lot of content under your belt. Assuming you have that, and we've been talking about that forever, knowledge is power. Assuming you have that, then you could win at the game of cherry picking. So I was supplementing my previous research with current research on the City of London. And several AI systems tried to deny, it's so ridiculous, it's like obvious. Several AI engines tried to insinuate the idea that anybody who looked at the facts behind the City of London, anybody who looks at the facts behind the City of London and comes up with the conclusion that it's run by some kind of elite group, some of the most powerful, wealthy, elitist, globalist elite groups in the world, that person is automatically labeled, and that's a psyop attack, that person is automatically labeled a conspiracy theorist for daring to question the official doctrine programmed into AI search engines and AI computers. It's the same thing. If you were to be living in Europe a number of centuries ago and you dared to have a spiritual belief system that was Protestant in nature and not Catholic in nature, or some other kind of Christian belief system that departed from the Catholic doctrine, hey, wake up and smell the coffee. You were tortured in the torture chambers or killed horribly for daring to believe a set of biblical Christian ideas just because it differed from the official religion of the day. And so you were accused of, this is the exact terminology, you were accused of being a heretic. And the penalty for being a heretic was often imprisonment, torture on a rack, and other hideous things. And the penalty for being a heretic was you were tortured, killed, and God knows what else. Well, the same thing is happening today, except it's not an overt torture rack. You're not accused necessarily of being a heretic. You're accused of not being woke. You're accused of not being politically correct, or whatever the latest and greatest terminology is. And then you're punished and ostracized by AI for adopting a belief system that doesn't agree with the officially sanctioned belief system. There is no difference between that and what happened during the Inquisition.
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0: In Europe,
2: because the Lord has a plan. Right. And the Lord has a vision for your life. He's seen it already.
3: Yeah. Know? But it's just been, so right now you're looking at backdoor radar scan. So I'm just like so pumped about this guy because he literally is the best of the best.
2: Yeah.
3: And he scanned the formation, and I'll never forget that phone call. He called me. He was like, Lauren, he's like, I found something extraordinary. He's like, I see organized patterns. I see chambers. I see corridors. I was like, oh my gosh. And I'm like crying. I'm like, oh my gosh, it's all real. So it's just like all real. And once you accept that it's just all real, how much of this, like, how many lies have we been told? You know, oh, Noah's Ark was a metaphor. You know, it was a parable. It wasn't real. No, it's real. It happened. And, you know, the evidence of the global flood is all around. And now we have evidence of the Ark, and the world preserved and began anew. So where do we go next? You know, I say we need to really have a close look at the U.S. curriculums. I want to remove evolution from everything. I want to remove Darwinism from everything, which tells Darwinism teaches you that over a span of millions and millions of years, we literally jumped species, like we evolved into different species based on the terrain, you know, how, you know, it was a survival.

0: thing. So only the strong survive. You hear that? Well, it's like we evolved from like lizards to chickens to whatever needed to survive at that time. Whereas Noah's Ark is proof that we were two of every kind, and change only happens within our kinds. So it's only breeds and adaptation and, you know, small, you know, you can even call it evolution within the same kinds. It's not Darwinism, which is changing species. And that's what they're teaching our kids. It's crazy. You know, I think they teach that like some chickens come from lizards, and it's just wild.
1: They're little raptor chickens. Look, I think that the biblical account of creation is history. And because of that, it should be in every curriculum in the country. It should be taught as historical.
0: Right.
1: And when you talk about bringing prayer back into school, what do you think bringing back a biblical story that's a foundation for many children? One of the first things they might learn, something they might be excited about.
0: The truth. It's
1: again, bringing
0: proven.
1: Prayer back into school would be akin to this. And I think it would be easy, by the way, because all the books are getting redone. As I said, we are on the cusp of a technological revolution right now. Everything in society is changing. And one of the first things we could do as part of this change is someone who could actually influence it, as part of this super intelligence reform the White House is pursuing, why don't we also place the creation story back into things which are taught to first, second grade, third grade students? And by the way, I think that the kind of work that's being done at the Drupenor site, that is actually to the level it should be taught in science classes.
0: Absolutely. Yeah, it should be taught in every biology class.
1: It's a very, very advanced usage, very advanced things being done at the Drupenor site, especially what Dr. Bakhtar is doing.
0: Right. Yeah, no, it's fascinating. I love it. And, you know, it is a good break from politics, but, you know, we had talked about, but also politics, I mean, congressmen are important. We have had a state level congressman help us, like with, things like, you know, visas and stuff like that we needed help with. You know, and there are some really good people in government. We had, Pastor Greg Locke come out and help and support from the churches. You know, I am surprised by the lack of support from churches, but I think they're just waiting. You know, they don't want to tell people, oh, they found Noah's Ark, until the proof is irrefutable, until they can see something. Maybe that's it.
1: I think a lot of churches and a lot of church members, they're Americans, right? And they're the same kind of problem they're facing.
0: Everybody's struggling. Yeah,
1: everyone's struggling.
0: Yep,
1: it's tough. And what's funny about the location of the Drupenor site is we were basically within a mile of the Iranian border.
0: Oh, yeah.
1: And we were driving to the Drupenor site from the airport, and there was a sign saying Iran this way.
0: Yeah.
1: And we're like, oh, no, don't go there. Okay.
0: No.
1: But,
0: no.
1: But it was peaceful. It was a very nice area.
0: And I was worried about going over there.
1: Sure.
0: Like, I was like, my mom was like, oh, you're going to have to wear a head covering or they're going to stone you in the streets. And I was like, oh, my gosh. So I, like, wore long clothes and brought long clothes, and it wasn't like that at all. It's very, you know, very European. The people were super friendly. They're very family-oriented. They were just very nice people. And Edward, I wasn't spit on one time as a tourist, you know?
1: I was
0: treated wonderfully. And it's just a really, I think it is kind of like on a national level. It's like a partnership between America and Turkey. We're allies, we're different religions, but we came together for a common cause. Noah's Ark is in their Quran too. I guess Noah's a prophet. So it's just been a really cool partnership. And I hope that, you know, there's tensions escalating in the Middle East. I know Israel's making threats that Turkey's next. You know, I pray and I hope that, you know, that's not the case. I pray that he backs down because Turkey is our ally, a staunch ally of the United States, but also, I mean, it's where Noah's Ark is, and we want to continue research, and we want to continue studying.
1: Well, that's a very interesting train of thought, actually, because one of the arguments that has been made for why we need to have intervention in some form of a land holding, you know, a protection and land holding in Israel and in that region is because of the biblical sites, right? Well, what greater site is than the Drupenor site for Noah's Ark? And all we have to do in this case is just ensure that it doesn't get bombed, it doesn't get attacked. Support Turkey and their preservation of the site, which has done a great job, by the way. There are many sites around the world that have been looted, that have been destroyed, that have been over commercialized. And in this case, they've been very responsible. And I think what they're doing is they're showing the world that they are capable of not only handling such a magnitude of a project, but also a project that that has great significance to many in the West. Many Christians in the West look to this project, and we get the emails, we get the messages. People are so excited about this because of how it proves God's word to be true.
0: Yeah, and we didn't do this so we have bragging rights as Christians to be like, oh yeah, Noah's Ark is real. Like, we proved it in your face. No, we did it for people who struggle with their faith. Mm-hmm. People, you know, there's a lot of scientific minds out there who are like, I need to see it. I need to have tangible proof of God. in order for me to believe. And there's some people who think like that. And in this age of deception, I can't blame them. You know, you have to see it with your own two eyes to believe it, because everything has, you've been lied to so much. You know, we did it for people like that, people who struggle, people who are on the fence. You know, of course, there's some people who are just, you could roll Noah's Ark up to their front porch and say, here it is, and they wouldn't believe it. You know, yeah. There's always going to be those people.
1: Well, it's an encouragement, too, to average Americans. I'll tell you, look, we're not the perfect people that you'd expect to be on this kind of a project, right? But the Lord chose us to do this at this time.
0: Right. No, that's right. True. That's true. And Andrew Jones, I mean, he's dedicated his life to this. He's dedicated his entire life to this. He wouldn't have done that. Like, no American in their right mind would live in the mountains of eastern Turkey for 30 years to study a pile of rocks. Like, he knew it was Noah's Ark. He said, I know it's Noah's Ark. He's like, I'm going to put it through the most, rigorous testing possible, because I am not afraid. You know, he's not afraid to show the data. He's not afraid to bring, you know, top scientists to study the site, because he knows what he has there, because he's been studying it for 30 years and he knows exactly what he has. And the fact that nobody ever said any, like, this has been kept so quiet. You know, I had to do some research when the Lord, like, prompted me to start, you know, to go help or do something to help Andrew and Noah's Ark scans. You know, it was hard to find. It was really, it's like almost buried.
1: Well, and it's the reason for that. I think in a lot of ways, when there are things like this, which are being discovered and investigated, the first position that many of the global elite take is that let's just make sure this gets absolutely no coverage.
0: Right. Right?
1: Maybe they'll burn out. Maybe they'll just, it'll just be a small little site that no one's going to even think about or know about. The second thing they try to do is obviously discredit it. And we're at the phase right now where I think, you know, the reason why this got as much attention as it did was it was a positive story.
0: They can't debunk the data currently. Mm-hmm. So what they're doing is they're running old reports, old studies done in the 1960s. Two guys threw dynamite at it, and then they were like, "Oh, it's a rock," and it's like, "What?" And then you see the news headlines running with that. Oh, it was debunked in the 60s. People don't read past the headlines. Yeah. They don't read that. Oh, they threw two sticks of dynamite and made a decision at the Dhirupanar Formation. They don't tell you that he gave a rock sample from 24 kilometers away to an evolutionist for him to tell him it was a rock. You know, it's all these things that people don't know. But they're seeing the headlines and thinking, it was debunked back then, because they can't debunk the data now. And that is why the attacks have escalated as well. You know, Dr. Jenker, he's the archaeological professor who is overseeing the project. He said, never in my life have I ever been attacked for an archaeological dig. He's like, why is it that I'm getting attacked, death threats? I'm being, you know, my credentials are being, you know, insulted, all this stuff over Noah's Ark. And he's like, and I don't know why it's this dig in particular that I'm being attacked. So he's like, never in my career has this happened.
1: It's such a foundational problem, right, that a lot of people face in their lives. That the question of whether God is real or not, I think many people have built entire perspectives, entire worldviews around this. And the question of whether he's real means that if he is real, and we believe God's real, we believe everything that is taught in the Bible is real because we've lived it and we've experienced the grace of God in this way. But for others, it challenges maybe the way they're living.
0: Right.
1: The way they're conducting themselves. And so when they see this story, that's part of the vitriolic response. If they're not supportive, that's part of it. They say, oh my gosh, if this is real, I really am going to hell. Like, oh my God.
0: Yeah, well, it's easier to not have accountability for your life.
1: Accountability
0: for your actions, you know. It'd be nice to not have to answer for my sins at the end of the life, but reality is, you're going to have to. You're going to stand before the Lord. You're going to be about, you know, you're going to have to account for what you have done. And that's okay. I mean, we live with a very forgiving God. He's the God of like 10, 20, 70 times 7 chances. You know, it's just, he's ultimate forgiving, and anybody can turn back at any time. You know, you can, it's like an elevator, you can get off at any time. You don't have to hit rock bottom. You know, you can give your life to the God today. You can, and, you know, he loves you. He really does. And if you take a drug addict, worthless piece of crap like me, you know, and put me on a project like this, you know, he could do anything.
1: Oh,
0: I was a piece of crap.
1: Yeah,
0: you know what I'm saying?
1: Yeah, shot the rough.
0: I was having a rough time. You know, I'm not your ordinary American that's
1: that's part of the American
0: Yale.
1: Team, you know?
0: No, I was a junkie. I was a meth and heroin addict.
1: What point in time? We're in that position where Lauren might have been.
0: Yep.
1: You know?
0: Sleeping on a jail cell floor. Like, oh gosh, I don't belong here, but here I am. You know, God can do anything. You know, he is the God of miracles, literally.
1: Well, and then there's a lot of things to look forward to for this coming year with the project. There are going to be several video projects which will be coming out. Some we can't really talk about past that they're coming, and others that we can talk about. I believe we're going to be telling the story, at least from our perspective.
0: Yes, the documentary coming out next year. Yes, so there is a documentary coming out that basically documents everything, tells the story. And also, you know, it does a little backstory too. You know, there's a lot of debate about giants, Nephilim, and we will be giving our perspective on that. I think dinosaurs, you know how people try to say dinosaurs aren't real? I think that they were a Nephilim experiment that didn't survive the flood. I think God sent the flood. I think they were that corrupted seed, because it said also that they were committing sins against birds, beasts, and reptiles. Reptiles includes dinosaurs. I think they're a kind of reptile. And I think that they were a result of a Nephilim experiment that didn't survive the flood. That's why they none of them lived post-flood.
1: Well, then that tracks, because you look in the Book of Enoch and you look in the Book of Leviticus, and there's discussion about the trading of like dark technology and secrets.
0: Yes.
1: Like more than just iron, for example.
0: It was crossbreeding.
1: But crossbreeding, yep. You can see, we always try to think about the past as some kind of archaic medieval, people playing with...
0: What was Fauci doing with rats?
1: Rocks,
0: remember,
1: right?
0: He was grafting baby scalps, aborted fetal scalps on rats. That's crossbreeding studies. Like,
1: by
0: that's
1: a human.
0: Demonic.
1: Imagine what a Nephilim, imagine what dark energy and dark knowledge could come up with.
0: So,
1: 100 years ago.
0: A lot of debate.
1: Like, what was it possible they could have had this kind of technology before the flood? I'll tell you this. Think about how far we've advanced in the last 100 years. Okay?
0: Oh, a lot.
1: It would have been unthinkable to think about, you know, the instant connection via the internet and other telecommunications technologies that we all now engage with daily.
0: That's a good point.
1: Right? It could happen within 30 years. And so what could have been going on before the flood? I definitely think there are versions of technology. And we go back to Atlantis.
0: Yep.
1: Interesting, by the way, someone who's very interested in Atlantis has been following our project.
0: Oh, really?
1: Mostly. Yes. Yeah, Mr. Corsetti, I believe his name is. Yeah.
0: Oh, really? Yeah. Oh, Atlantis. He's big into
1: Atlantis. He's big into Atlantis, yeah. And look, we'd love to talk to him. You know, I think we exchanged messages on. But again, there's a question of exploring what's here on Earth and exploring the lost secrets of the world. I think we're definitely interested in that. And, you know, I think there's a lot of lessons to be learned about our origin.
0: And don't worry, I'll still be giving my hot takes of Byron Donalds and how much he stinks, and Vivek, how much he stinks. You know, and I want the GOP to win. You know, I want us to win. I'm sick of losing. But it's not my fault that they keep choosing awful, terrible candidates.
1: Yeah.
0: Like, Byron was the worst, and no offense, you know, but I've noticed something about Florida, and they don't really... They're south. They're southern, if you know what I mean.
1: They like to see their candidates at nighttime.
0: Yes, they're very southern, if you know what I mean.
1: Okay.
0: And it's like, why would you pick Byron? You know, you could pick literally anybody, but
1: well,
0: they picked Byron.
1: They treat it like it's some form of royal hierarchy, right?
0: I guess so.
1: He's been chosen for this time to come into the position. And you say, well, he put in the work, he put in the time. The truth is,
0: he
1: was not built around.
0: He was hand-selected, right? And he refused to even debate any of the other candidates.
1: Ironically, he's saying the Jolly's avoiding him for debate now.
0: Yeah. Oh, yeah, well, okay. He actually said that. And did you see his commercial with his wife? Oh, it's so funny. They're talking about how they used to be broke and they used to have to eat drive through. And he's like, oh, it's good. Like, and it's just really goofy and it's really cringe.
1: The wife that there are allegations that he cheated on his previous wife.
0: Yes.
1: To hook up with. Right.
0: Yes.
1: Not a great story. And of course, not been handled the best either. I think we're looking at this race and as an example of many of the races. I mean, look at California, another great GOP bungle. You've got another big FU in the face of every Christian in that state, where you have the leading GOP candidate who you're being told to endorse and support doing an LGBT commercial, right? Spending probably $1 million to do like a cinematic LGBT
0: party of traditional family values.
1: Just so we can get those 10 lesbian votes. It's worth it, okay? Those 10 lesbians are going to make the decision, okay?
0: Yeah.
1: They have
0: really big homosexual donors. That's true.
1: Yeah, they
0: have really big
1: log cabin money.
0: Yeah, they have a lot of log cabin money, and that's why they, you know, compromise. And God's word is right when it says money is the root of all evil. It truly is. Everything can be traced back to a dollar. It really can. And that's what it came down to, was the donors didn't like the traditional family value platform, because a lot of them are adopting babies as soon as it's born, because all it wants is its mommy. That's all they need. Like, if you're having a baby, you don't realize how much they need you. Like, they need you. And I couldn't imagine those homosexuals giving that baby what he needs. Sorry.
1: 100%. Well, thank you so much for joining us for hour 4 of Alex Jones Live. Of course, I'm Edward Zoll. We're here with Lauren Witzke. You can find more at noahsarkscans.com. God bless you. Take care.
0: Thank you guys for watching.
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2: Do you want to fight? You better believe you got one!
0: Trump's ordered the Pentagon to prepare to launch new strikes on Iran before the midterms, the next 24 days. That's very interesting. And you've got oil prices exploding and the dollar in even deeper trouble as yields explode on U.S. treasuries. Not a good thing for inflation or the future of this country's very existence. This is a disaster, like I told you when this war started February 28th. When Israel struck February 28th and drug us in on March 1st, told you it was going to happen. It's all been wargamed, and you know, I'm the panicking, I'm the traitor, I'm the enemy, I'm the bad guy. But no, I'm just a person that tells the truth and knows what I'm talking about. And Iran is now hitting ships all over the Persian Gulf. They've expanded their attacks outside the Strait of Hormuz. The vast majority of the oil traffic is not going through, and Trump is very frustrated. The mullahs have said no negotiations, as I predicted they would do, after I predicted they wouldn't fall. And it's a really bad situation. And Trump behind the scenes, I told you this when it first started, but it's leaked, is pissed that he was misled by Israel on the intelligence, but that still doesn't take away from the terrible fiasco that we are now involved in. And that's just one facet of the global energy crisis that's tied into Russia. You obviously already know about all that. But we're going to get to it. The big thing that I learned yesterday afternoon after the show, he had a little press conference at the Oval Office with Michael Dell and his wife, who's really made the headlines, let me tell you. People think it's a remake of They Live or a visit to Chuck E. Cheese animatronic creatures. Trump said, yeah, I've said don't prosecute the deep state. Hillary, Obama, all of them, we're not going to prosecute them. And I knew that what was left of his base would be really outraged. For a lot of people, this is the last straw. But others defended it and said, this is a $5 quadrillion D chess, a true genius move. Well, I know what's going on, and I'll break it down when we come back. But at the end of the day, I'm not emotional about this. I'll take the good we got from Trump. Killing the carbon tax alone was a game changer for the planet. They're trying to bring it back. When he's gone, they'll try, but it's in deep trouble. That's the key to their entire globalist, feudalist control system. And he shut down the border and did some other good things, and he was different before. They always say, oh, the Democrats, see, you admit you were wrong. No, I wasn't. You guys are even more evil. But it doesn't mean we're not seriously disappointed on what's going on with Trump, and doesn't mean I'm going to sycophantically sit there and make excuses for all the bad moves he makes. And if some of my former supporters and listeners don't like that, that's fine. Because I don't do what the crowd wants. I'm not captured by an audience, as they say. I'm not guided by what the majority of people want me to say and do. But here's a little newsflash to the white pillars or the Trump apologists. You're about 30% of what was left. The polls show it. I see it on the ground. And so you're in your own little cult over there defending every horrible move that Trump makes and just mindlessly believing if you just cult-like follow it, we're going to be okay. We're not okay. We're in deep trouble. And you're acting like a bunch of fools. And Trump can lean on you delusionally to stay some of the bad courses he's on because he can still look at, you know, some of you supporting him, and he somehow delusionally thinks that makes it okay, because he does bend to pressure. And we've got him to move back from some of the more insane things he's done. So I need everybody's help here to try to, you know, at least get Trump back on track, which is not a re-endorsement of Trump, but I'm sure as hell not politically. It's going to completely turn loose and not try to pressure him. We need to pressure the hell out of him. I am so excited to announce we've gotten the best sponsor when it comes to organic grass-fed beef, pork, chicken, you name it, made right here, grown right here in America. Everything done in one place, from the soil, the animals, the processing, directly to your table, directly to your door. We have found the best, ladies and gentlemen. It is absolutely delicious. It is so healthy. It is organic. We're about to break it down right now. This is extremely exciting because all the problems with foreign secret meat being shipped in and all the additives and water injected into it, all the weird chemicals, bypass that all while supporting an American company that's been around since 1970. This stuff is delicious, it's nutritious, and it funds this operation. 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

0: plan was green and good. We can do the Christmas fact.
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2: All right, ladies and gentlemen, thank you so much for joining us on this live Thursday, October 8th, 2026 transmission. I'm coming to you from the Alex Jones Network backup studios. We're dialing in and upgrading the original InfoWars studios right now. I'll be doing the broadcast with J.P. Shears and others out of there tomorrow on the Friday transmission. So be sure and join us for that. We have some huge guests lined up for you today. Myron Gaines in the third hour, Robert Barnes in the second hour, and I also intend to take your phone calls today. On the subject of Trump and what he said in the Oval Office yesterday afternoon with Michael Dell and his wife that sure made headlines, and he said, yeah, I made the decision. We're not prosecuting the deep state. We're not prosecuting the Clintons, the Obamas, and all the people that persecuted Trump and persecuted his supporters and persecuted the American people and a lot of other folks around the world. That's literally joining.

5 months in. That's why I was being called a sycophantic worshiper and literally having political orgasms on air, because I follow the information. I know the facts. I know the meat and potatoes, and it was spectacular. And then the Epstein stuff came out, and he went and made some deal with the political class that he wouldn't use it on them if they didn't use it on his friends, Ludnick and others. He told MTG that, later said that in public, and had a surrogate say, hey, look, the stock market's up. Who cares about this? It'll hurt the stock market if this stuff comes out. So, and that's what I was told by a bunch of White House sources, including Roger Stone, and he later talked about it, so I'm not breaking confidence on that, though I'm told he did get griped at for telling me that. He told me right after Trump was reelected, he said, they'll never go there. It's never coming out because the CIA has briefed Trump already, and it's MI6, Mossad, CIA, Lex Wexner, all of them. And it's too damaging to the economy. Epstein worked for the CIA, ran an airline for him. We already knew that. Mike Benz has done a great job exposing all that. But it's all in public view. And so Trump joined in the Epstein cover-up and told his supporters, you're not MAGA if you think it even exists. It's all a hoax. Then he had his surrogates, Kash Patel and Dan Bongino. That it just doesn't exist, and he killed himself, and he wasn't even a human trafficker, and there was nothing happening, and no victims, and nothing happened at Butler, and the official story is completely true. And you saw that 4 or 5 months in, and it was a horror. It was an absolute horror. And I said at that point, I'm going from being a fawning acolyte, just so supportive, it was a godsend, it was so good, to I'm going to call balls and strikes and try to put pressure on Trump when he's off the rails, to get back on track, because that's something that the neocon Israel lobby and others didn't want. They were trying to convince Trump through Laura Loomer and others to demonize and attack any of his original base that, unlike a cult, would say, sir, we have a problem here. You're not supposed to hit Iran. You're not supposed to have new wars. You said, we're not getting the deportations we thought we would get. Hey, what's all this insider trading? Hey, why have you shut down Ed Martin's government weaponization task force? Why are you killing the investigations and all the things that were done to you and your family and people like Alex Jones? And we just got told what scum and how stupid we were and everything else. I didn't get emotional. I didn't run out and endorse the Democrats. I didn't go out and endorse, Islamics for the Senate in Michigan. I was not emotional about it. I mean, hell, it was a year and a half ago Trump killed Ed Martin's six investigations, dead to rights. With the documents, they have them all. He was given access to everything, but could never do anything. Just report to Trump weekly what he found. And it's just insane.

0: So there's thousands of data points that go into this, what I'm about to say. I was about to go to Ed Martin. You guys read my minds. We'll put that back up. I was literally about to say Ed Martin, and they put an article about Ed Martin up, like simpatico. U.S. Department official ordered to drop inquiry into Sandy Hook lawsuit against Alex Jones. And it was more of that. It was the CIA and DOJ running it. And in Ed's words, when I met with him up in D.C., he said, listen, we're interested in this, and we came to you about this because they really did a good job covering up what they did to Trump. But we're getting a lot of that. But he said they were sloppy here. We have it all. He goes, I can't tell you, obviously. But he goes, and I met with his other senior people, and they said, oh, we got it all. And I'm going to stop there because Ed's coming on the show soon now that he's out of the administration, and I'm going to go on his show. We were talking last night, and you notice he put a nice post out this morning. This is a guy for 45 years has been fighting the tyrants, headed up the Eagle Forum and the rest of it for Phyllis Schlafly. He had put out this post on X. Good morning, America. How are you? With us over a year and a half ago there in D.C. That certainly says a lot, and that was him responding to my statements about Trump, and we're not going to prosecute any members of the deep state, and what that really means, that yes, a deal has been made. So all the people out there that say, oh, you're really a Democrat, or you work for Hillary, or you work for the Muslims, which is all completely asinine. I'm a foaming-at-the-mouth Islamophobe, as everybody knows, and that's my entire history. But that's where we are. And now Trump has come out and said, they did terrible things to me, and how about the country and your supporters, but I'm not going to prosecute them. And that's exactly what unfolded. So here's Trump says he's decided against prosecuting Obama, Biden, and Clinton. Trump has
1: killed, starved to death, and everything else under the sun.
0: Well, I thought justice is blind. I thought you weren't telling the Justice Department what to do, but he is. And I love the Democrats attacking Trump. There's big talk show hosts and people last night. Oh, you are running the DOJ. You're not supposed to. Here he is protecting their criminal bosses, Podesta, all of them, Jack Smith, Comey, the list goes on and on, Hillary, Obama, all the normal list of characters. They've dropped criminal investigations into Ilhan Omar, all of it. Nothing's happening. And then they're going, look, he's in control of the DOJ. He ordered the DOJ not to do it. And I'm like, yeah, ordered him to protect your criminal activity. So that's the issue, is that Trump made a deal early on in this administration, began to change course, and now he's basically admitted that. And then Ed Martin, this morning post, good morning, America, how are you, with a picture of me. That's the people at the DOJ that Trump brought in, and they gave him all of the blueprints of how it was going on. They were given total access with Tulsi Gabbard and the whole deal. I'm just going to stop there. But, I mean, all of it. Not just with the CIA coming after me, but how they planned with the Democrats, Jack Smith, the meetings with all the attorney generals and prosecutors on all the coordination of the cases against Trump and his family and the cases against me and thousands of other prominent patriots and Crossfire Hurricane and Arctic Frost and all of it. And then Trump's given the reports. Here's who did this. Here's who did that. Here's who did this. Here's how Zuckerberg put in $400 million against you. And then Trump uses it to call them in and say, I got the dirt on you. You now work for me. And that's really what this is. And I point that out yesterday on air and say that's clearly certified what this is. I mean, I've thought that for over a year, but we're sure now. And then Ed Martin posts a picture of me and says, yeah. So that's the reality. Okay, so I've been true to the country and the republic. I've gone through the hell. I've done what I'm supposed to do. I haven't backed down. I have been full of integrity. I'm not bragging. I mean, I can't. You have a gun to my head. I can't sell off these people. People, I see red. And there are a lot of good people, too, that in the Justice Department that busted their ass to try to get this information out. And so now that whole thing stays in place, and then Trump's like a speed bump to him, and he's made a deal so that when He's gone. He and his family that have done all this looting, they get to skate on off into the sunset, and he'll

0: have some new Camp David at Mar-a-Lago where he can hobnob with the new presidents. And he's saying, I don't care the Democrat or Republican. Let's hang out. So it's those famous pictures you see of Jimmy Carter and then Bush Sr. and Bush Jr. and Obama and Clinton together. And they're all on the same team. They're all on TV saying, take your COVID shot and all the rest of it. And Trump's like, that's me. I'm in the club now. If you can't beat them, join them. And I'm going to have all the former and future presidents, and they're all come to Mar-a-Lago and stay there for free. And we're all one big happy family. Yeah, trust the plan. They're all in Gitmo. They've all been secretly executed. And JFK Jr. is flying around above the planet in a flying saucer and is going to land at Dealey Plaza and save the Earth. So that's what you got. And so Trump was a good speed bump. He was better than Democrats. He realized they tried to kill him, all the rest of it. He made a deal. I don't think they'll keep their deal with him. I don't think the Democrat Party can even control their people. I think Trump, just from a Machiavellian perspective, has made a big, bad mistake. But as for me, I'm not selling out to the Republican establishment or the Democrat establishment. That's why you see a lot of big top talk show hosts who I like and I respect are either leaving the country or they're having all the Democrats on their show and endorsing Democrat candidates. And they're like, hey, we're with the Democrats now because they want to survive. They make political decisions. Not me. I will continue down the path of integrity because I got a constituent of one who's my boss, and I have an audience of one. I mean, sure, I care about the audience. I hear your ideas. I listen to you. But at the end of the day, there's one entity that this broadcast is about. There's one entity that what I do is because I want to be in alignment with that entity. And that entity hates cowards and hates evil, and wants men to rise up against it. And though I'm an imperfect vessel, I know God loves me, has given me great favors, protected me. So I got the creator of the universe on my side. I don't want the Republicans. I don't want the Democrats, the Qataris, the Israelis, the Russians, the Chinese, nobody. Now, there's political alignment groups and different sectors and people that are doing some good things and promoting having more children and promoting a pro-human future. Comparatively to Bill Gates, I'll say, hey, I like Elon Musk. He's put his money where his mouth is. He did bring back free speech. He did a lot of good. He got upset with Trump, then realizes it's lesser two evils. He's made the decision to work with it so he can survive into the future. Let's hope he's for real. I'm not putting all my eggs in that basket. I'm putting my eggs in the basket of God and God working through you for the right thing to be done. Yeah, we'll be talking about Susan Dell and her transformation. Put this on screen. She is the top story right now, part of that same press conference where Trump pledged allegiance to the deep state and promised to not prosecute them so they won't prosecute him. Yeah, I've seen her around town. I've met Michael Dell. I mean, of all the computer guys, he's one of the more benign ones, and he actually does put real money into charities. But unlike Bill Gates, where it's a money laundering operation. But Susan Dell before, she's a pretty woman. I mean, I've been in Austin almost 40 years, so I've seen him around for over 30 years. Susan Dell, and then, boy, look what plastic surgeons do to you, folks. I mean, she looks like an android or something now. And I'm not trying to even be mean to her, but good Lord. I mean, what is Michael Dell doing bringing that robot out in public? I mean, I'm trying to do him a favor here. You need to hide that. You need to get some meat on her bones, man. Because you know the camera puts 10 pounds on you. She's anorexic as hell. And if I take one look at her, I think she's probably on, 100 milligrams of Adderall right there? I think that's a safe bet that if you tested her blood, she's got enough Adderall to give a horse a heart attack. I mean, she can shoot lightning bolts out of those eyes. Trump's probably on the same stuff. He's known to gobble entire bottles of entire packages of Sudafed. It's legal. It's not a drug. Yeah, it is, Trump. It's meth. So you got a nice consortium of meth heads up there on the screen. All right, I'm going to stop. It's all just a Twilight Zone episode. Oh, my goodness. We had their ass. We had them by the balls. And then Trump just used the blueprint of their corruption to come to them and say, you work for me now. You know, Trump said in his first administration he didn't understand how it worked. And in inauguration, he didn't know how D.C. worked. He only knew one strata of it. That's the vending machine where you put the money in and get the thing you want. But that's when you want a specific little thing. When there's bigger things going on that affect the larger geopolitical system, there ain't enough money to buy the control. It's bigger. It's about power. So we're going to go to break, and I'm going to restart and really expose what Trump's doing. But I wanted to give the backstory. I think most of you already know that. It's all hiding in plain view, but I'm not going to give away sources and other things. This has been well known for a while. And when I was told Trump is not going to do the Epstein thing because the CIA is asking not to for national security, I just thought, well, it'll be too politically destructive. Plus, he's not involved. We have to just burn these people. Not going to happen. Well, now Trump just burned himself. And now that his base doesn't support him, he's run deeper into the arms of the globalists. And it's just a giant, self-fulfilling, hellish prophecy. But, you know, justice be done, may the heavens fall. You know what 1000D chess really is doing the right thing and doing what the Holy Spirit tells you and not calculating every angle. I still do it to know what the enemy's doing, why they're making calculations. I have to get in their head, and I can look at all the angles better than even most of their top people, so they tried to hire me repeatedly. But I still just go, what's Holy Spirit say? And then I can sit back if I want and analyze it with all the temporal knowledge I have of why is that what the Holy Spirit's saying. And I'm like, oh, yep, that's the right move, and it's the wholesome move, and it's the good move. See, with good, you make a move. It's hard up front, but the ripples just get better and better. With evil, you can get what you want right away, but the ripples, then everything falls apart. Like the Moby song. Then it all fell apart, like it always does. So that's why I'm not a dark magician. That's why I don't traffic in deceptions, is because the truth is the real power. But it takes longer. What's Yoda tell Luke Skywalker? Is the dark side stronger? He goes, no. Quicker, easier, more seductive. And once you start down that path, consume you it will. And so, no, I don't want to follow the dark side. Though analyzing it, staring into the abyss, as Nietzsche said, do not stare too long into the abyss lest you become the abyss. And those that go about fighting monsters sometimes tend to become monsters. And if you dance with the devil, he don't change, you change. So, yeah, I've definitely got the slime on me. Just having to stare into it is not good, but I've done it. And if there's any reason I wish that other people would get as informed as I am, is I do want to retire because I want to go hang out in a rainforest in Hawaii or something and, you know, raise coffee or something and have chickens and sell eggs. I'm serious. I don't want to watch the news. I don't want to know nothing. But you know what? I'll never get to do that. So I will continue to tune into the Satan channel so I know what they're up to. But I'm telling you, and I get why a lot of you don't want to fight evil because you're smart. You don't want to tune into the Satan channel. Believe me, I get it. So I tune into the Satan channel so you don't have to. But the point, like, I watch CNN so you don't have to. I watch the Satan channel so you don't have to. But I just assure you, folks, when I'm telling you about the Satan channel's real, and it's worse than I can even describe. In fact, it's so horrible, I don't even want to describe it. But I'm tuned into it right now. And then over the top of it's the Holy Spirit. And I'm just like, you got to hold me in position here, God, because I can't do it without you. That's why I need people to pray for me, folks. Because, man, I've been on the front line a long time, folks. And the thing is, the discernment gets stronger by the minute, and the enemy gets more out in the open by the minute, and then all the connections get faster, and I'm just like, oh, my goodness. And then you know what's going to happen, and you watch it unfold, and people don't listen to you. And it's just like, why? You know they're going to double-cross Trump. Then we're going to watch him and his family fry slowly politically. And there'll be a cult-like following that defends him because he's the underdog. when he did it to himself, he stuck his leg in the bear trap. And I got news for you. If he wants to stick his wiener in a beehive, let him. But I'm not going along with him into the beehive. He's like, look, it's fun. Stick your wiener in the beehive. I'm like, nope, not doing it. Look, this bear track's really fun. Alex, come put your foot right in it. No thanks, pal. No thank you. I'm gonna restart and come in with this disgusting clip and then his 180 betrayal and some of the clips of what he promised to do in the past. Then I'm going to shift gears into what you already know, the ongoing train wreck with Iran and Russia and the economy and what's coming next. So buckle up, buckaroo. We'll be right back. Share the live feed sound. I apologize if for over a year this has been out of stock and it's not been available, but some of these compounds are very hard to get in their organic form. The good news is it is back in stock. 6-7 years ago, we came out with Nitric Boost. Originally, it's a clone of a bodybuilding thing that people take to get bigger muscles. But during COVID, we were researching with scientists, you name it, they were like, these are the ingredients that will supercharge the immune system, protect the body. And then Judy Mikovits, who's such a trailblazer, he tried the formula. She took it and she said it's the best product out there.
1: Well, nitric oxide is a key. It's made by our own bodies again. It's made by L-citrulline and L-arginine, the amino acids. So we're fed. You can get it from beet powder and other things. The nitric oxide relaxes the endothelium, the vasculature. It relaxes the vein. It's a natural blood pressure. In fact, I use the two, your InfoWars, I keep that on my shelf, and I feed myself the Cardio Miracle, which is just for straight food. It's a different formulation than that one, and the two together are a 1-2 punch. So you get in your food the ability to make what you need and no more.
0: You've looked at our formula. You like it?
1: I did, and I do. Yes.
0: Well, I'm not a scientist like you. What do these compounds do creating nitrous oxide? What does it do?
1: It relaxes the vasculature. So the clot will go through and not restrict. It allows it to relax. It lowers the blood pressure. Has the toxic synthetic lipid nanoparticles similar to the one in the COVID shot. We saw athletes dropping dead on the field, passing out, falling down, all the things.
0: Yeah, why is it particularly the athletes?
1: They're operating at such a high level in their mitochondria. This is an energy production, oxygen necessary disease. Because athletes are running, they're constricted, they're working so that the blood flows and it doesn't flow. Which is why your nitric oxide product, that new product, I hope you'll show it, because that's a very important thing to have for acute events. Dissolve under the tongue, give you an instant relaxing of your endothelium, your vasculature.
0: This is a very special formula, and I'm sorry, everybody makes jokes about it. 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
0: In 2016, I said that I didn't want Trump to get in bed with the goblins. Well, now he has. We're going to talk about it right now.
3: The Alex Jones Show, because there is a war on for your mind.
0: So, we take you to the final days of the election in 2016, when I was pointing out that the establishment was against Trump and that he was going to have to go into a goblin's nest, might get a little bit of dirt on him, but he was not in bed with goblins, succubus with goblins. Well, now he is definitely in Congress, and I don't mean the congressional type, with the goblins. You could kind of say he's now Lord of the Goblins, the Goblin King.

0: Well, he was certainly with some type of creature yesterday in the White House, Susan Dell. Maybe call her a goblin? More like a bailiff robot? Yeah.
1: Country. These accounts are for you. We believe in you. And we want you to dream big because we know you can make your dreams come true. So parents and grandparents, please claim your child's account. These accounts are ready, they're waiting for you, and they have money in them. So claim your child's accounts and start adding money to their accounts and preserving a wonderful future for them.
2: What a good job that Michael, is she thinking about running for office?
3: No.
2: I'll endorse her so far.
0: It's something else. While Trump was talking about not prosecuting the deep state and protecting him, making a deal with him, she's there looking like she's on about 100 milligrams of Adderall, to say the least. She's definitely on a flying carpet there. Very, very interesting. She's one of the top stories in the world right now. And some think that John Carpenter's remaking They Live, and that this is a clip from the new remake of They Live. But no, I can assure you folks, It is not. Not trying to be mean here, just pointing out what the internet is saying and doing. It's all just a very, very bizarre scene. But the actions that were being taken there and the statements were far more bizarre and troubling than the visuals. I can tell you, though, that if I was going to cast a new Nosferatu with a female lead vampire, I have to say, she looks like Nosferatu from the classic 1920s silent German film, but with a blonde wig on. In fact, we have it. She's not a goblin.

0: Like they did terrible things to him and his constituents and the country. Well, then is Trump saying he is Judge Dredd? He decides? That's not how the Justice Department's supposed to work if they find evidence of crimes. But instead, he had Ed Martin go in, heading up the Government Weaponization Task Force, and spent billions of dollars. They had several billion dollars in their funds, and they got the blueprints. They got the information. And then Ed put this out this morning. Good morning, America. How are you? Wonder what he's saying. He's left the administration, about to start his own show. He's coming on soon. I'll go on his show. But I wonder what he's talking about when I put this out. Watch Trump commit total political suicide in front of the world. God help us all. And you can see my report on that at alexjoneslive.com if you want the details. But I already got into why he did it, how he did it, how it happened. And then now, what does that mean? Well, it means that as soon as he's gone in 2 years, it will be open season with all the censorship, all the tyranny, all the lawfare on all of us that are loyal Americans who are against transgendering our children, who are against open borders, who are against carbon taxes, who are against the Russia war. The Christian church is being targeted by the IRS. All of it will be right back where it was, business as usual. In fact, it pretty much already is. So Trump now officially has been a speed bump in the last 9 years or so, and then the last year and a half has not been a speed bump and is very, very sad. That is the reality. So here's what Trump had to say yesterday that's made people so upset, and they should be upset. Trump says he decided against prosecuting Obama, Biden, and Clinton, and then we'll go into his past promises that he's now 180'd on. Let's play him back-to-back.
1: Congressman and the senator so far asked that question. They said, well, President Trump has created the greatest

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1: Economy. When you see the real economy, what's happening with factories being built all over the country, it was today it came out, there's never been a time like this ever where $21 trillion, that's even a lot of money for Brad and Michael and Susan, $21 trillion is being invested this year into our country. We said, so President...
2: Even the Christianity they believe was big biblical.
1: I said,
2: departed from the
1: to this moment, I have, I can do whatever I want if I want.
2: Of the state religion.
1: Just mentioned in the form of a question, what they did, very illegal what they did, many illegal things, but I view the presidency as a very sacred position, very important, very sacred, a position where it has to be treated properly. They talk about the word impeachment. It was a very seldom used word. With all of the years, it's happened very seldom. They went after me twice. I won overwhelmingly. It was thrown out. Both of them were thrown out overwhelmingly. I was never

or even worried about it. But and you oftentimes you have that one lunatic who starts screaming, "Impeach him! Impeach him!" I think he lost for Congress, right? Congressman Green. He's a lunatic. He's a low IQ person. But you.

0: can't treat the presidency with disrespect. And again, I've had my shot and still do at Biden, at Hillary Clinton, and Barack Hussein Obama. And I've had plenty of people say, let's go get him. And I said, no, you can't do that to the presidency.
1: President,
2: have you spoken
3: with Putin yet?
2: All right, so let's unpack that. He's basically saying presidents have been above the law in the past, and I need to be above the law. So you need to understand that I'm not going to prosecute them, and they shouldn't prosecute me. So that's open public statements of joining the deep state, just like it was a statement he was supposed to say. You're not in MAGA if you believe Epstein existed. None of it was real. There was no human trafficking, no victims, no nothing. Go to sleep. And the talking point went out to the surrogates to literally say he never did anything, even though his partner in crime was convicted in prison for it. And you have all the emails about sex slaves and all the other hell. And so that's what you get. That's what you get. And so Trump is just like Hillary Clinton or Obama or any of them now, though he killed the carbon tax and some other good things. The previous Trump before, he said, man, I can't beat this. I'm joining him. So I'm glad we endorsed him for the first 9 years. It was the right thing to do. And then.

0: he went sideways. We've stood against him, and I said he's still going sideways. And the other big issue is, what will he do now with crap like this? Because this is part of the deal that he makes these statements. This is part of the apology tour to the establishment. And a lot of folks that backed Trump all the way, they found out this was already going on. So they said, well, I'm going to beat him to the punch. I'll just go join the Democrats right now, too. Well, I'm not doing that. Because long after he's gone, we're going to be dealing with them. And it's not going to be neocon policies that are populist that are going to save the country. So we're in a fight over the future of the Republican Party and supporting good candidates and kicking the neocons out. It's that simple. Because I don't see any reforming the Democratic Party. I don't think anybody with five brain cells disagrees with me on that. So that's where I am. Yeah, get out and vote for good candidates. Don't support the Democrats. Trump is trying to lose the midterms. Ken Paxton is a great guy. Stuff's leaked, you know, where he's saying, my God, it's the war, it's the gas, it's the Epstein. You know, this, and they're like, oh, look, he's a traitor. Trump shouldn't support him. No, Ken Paxton is absolutely right. And I want to say something about Ed Martin. I've known Ed 30 years, known him well for 15 or so, hardcore conservative patriot. Behind the scenes, they're the group that came out of Joseph McCarthy and the Eagle Forum and the big foundation that battles the globalist. And they're the real deal on the Second Amendment, on so much stuff they battle. And he got brought in there and did his job, and he didn't tell me this. I figured this out myself. But I said this yesterday, and it went viral, and he posted pictures of us together. So I'm kind of getting that's the message. We texted back and forth about going to do each other's show, but didn't get into this. This is my opinion, but I'm like, no, they used Ed to go in there with a couple billion dollars and thousands of people to find all the...
1: Now,
0: Ed,
1: so
0: loot
1: when
0: everything
1: look at-
0: if you want, do whatever you want. And then Ed Martin and all these other people that have... morals are just like, hey, we're out of the administration. We're bye-bye. I don't think Martin's going to attack Trump or anything, but the point is you think Bongino there 10 months knows something? Martin was leading the investigations, okay? And then Todd Blanchard would sit above it and, quote, kill it every time he was about to go with it, open and shut stuff, okay? On Trump, his family, me, everybody else. General Flynn, you name it. And it's clear that they took that investigation and used it to go to the deep state and say, you better make a deal. And guaranteed, they are not going to abide by that deal with Trump. That's why you don't make a deal with the devil. You don't carry the scorpion across on your back if you're a frog over the river. Because it's going to sting you at the other side. Why'd you sting me? You promised you wouldn't. Because I'm a scorpion. But I get it. The deep state's scary. People want to make deals. That's what Trump's done. That's the etymology, the history of what really happened and where we are. And the fact that Trump is blowing up his legacy and backing down and doing all this is no reflection on those of us that backed him when he was a different person. We made the right move. I'm proud of what I did. I'm satisfied before God what we did. But we're going to be dealing with that talking point that, oh, we admit Trump was bad and, you know, we're simply jumping ship because we know he won't be there to protect us anymore. He doesn't protect his supporters. It's absolute crap. I don't need to be protected. I got God doing that. God will decide how long I stay on the air working through you. So here's a compilation. This is a short one. I can play you a 30-minute one of Trump. We're getting the deep state. You're going to be in prison. I promise you, I'm your retribution. We're going to get you. We're going to drain the swamp. You're all going to go to prison. And then it was Trump the whole time killing the prosecutions. That's why they won't even prosecute Ilhan Omar. They had her dead to rights. That got dropped a month ago. So it's Trump. He admits it's him. Okay? Hillary's not at Gitmo. Biden wasn't secretly executed. All that Q crap. This is the reality. And it was the White House running the Q crap that everything's fine, trust the plan. They tried to recruit me into it. Well, what do you know? Who do you think you are, Alex Jones? Oh, you're not the Q level. You know. Well, you just showed up and followed the turnip, Trump, Alex. You're making that up to sound big. Moronic. How's JFK Jr. doing in Dealey with his return to save us all? How's that going for you, lunatics? You like being led around by your nose by Jeffrey Epstein and people at the White House that ran the Q thing? You like that? You like being fools?

0: All right, here's a compilation.
1: Check him in real time. Last time at the first debate, we had millions of people fact-checking, so I expect we'll have millions more fact-checking because, you know, it is, it's just awfully good that someone with the temperament of Donald Trump is not in charge of the law in our country.
2: Yeah. Because you'd be in jail.
3: Secretary Clinton.
4: President Trump is officially running for a second term. Of course, he launched his campaign earlier this week in Orlando, Florida, where he made a familiar promise to a crowd of supporters.
5: Many times I said we would drain the swamp, and that's exactly what we're doing right now. We're draining the swamp. Drain the swamp, and that's what we're doing. Now, when I said it, it sounded very easy, and it was going to happen real fast. I didn't know the swamp was this dirty and this deep. I didn't know about the swamp creatures being as bad as they are. They're bad. 2024 is our final battle. With your help, we will demolish the deep state. We will expel the warmongers from our government. We will drive out the globalists. We will cast out the communists, Marxists, and fascists. We will throw off the sick political class that hates our country. And we will drain the swamp, and we will restore and rescue our country from these tyrants and villains once and for all.
6: Drain the swamp. Look at that sign. I said it 3 days ago. The place went crazy. I said, you know what? I'm starting to like that expression.
5: I want the entire corrupt Washington establishment to hear the words we're all about to say. This is a phrase I told you. I didn't like it. I thought it was hokey. But it's not hokey. It's called drain the swamp. We're going to go to Washington. We're going to drain the swamp.
6: It is time to drain the swamp.
0: And I told the crew just literally 10 minutes ago, I said, find a compilation on their going to prison. Stop the audio, please. Just go ahead and stop it. Then we can do that. Thanks. Have Rob do it. Have somebody do it. I'm your retribution. We're going to prosecute them. They're all going to prison. Hillary, Obama, all of them. I want the clips. Everybody saw it. Everybody
7: what the city
0: and Rumble and AlexJonesLive.com later. I know it could be hours long. We put it all in there. But just I'm your retribution. They're going to prison. I'm directing the Justice Department to go after them. They all need to be in prison for Crossfire Hurricane and Arctic Frost. John Brennan and all of them. So I want a bunch of clips of him saying that. We all know he said it. We all know he promised it, and now he's gone back on that big time. Big time. And I'm just supposed to sit here and take it. And I didn't blow up on Trump 4 or 5 months in the administration when he killed the criminal investigation the DOJ had that they started, where they said, oh, we got him. They were sloppy. We can't tell you, but we got it all. We got the emails. We got it all. The CIA, the DOJ, all of them funding it, everything. And that's how we were able to go look in the federal record to stuff that was public. We'd know where to look to find out about the tens of millions from the DOJ to the group suing me and Paul Weiss Law Firm and Koskov and all the rest of it. And then I got in the mail, the FBI DVD with all the secret surveillance of me under Obama and continuing on and all of that. That was the early Trump administration. A month in, they said, hey, check your mail. And there it was. It was a different animal. And then when they killed that, I was like, well, you know, I'm not going to blame Trump yet. It's okay. Let's move on. People said, oh, you're mad at him because he called you low IQ 6 months ago. I don't give a damn about that. I love the publicity. Great. Call me stuff all day, please, President. The people tune in to hear the truth. No, I got pissed off because you got off your mission. And this is in front of everybody. So I ask you now, what do you expect to come? Now, Robert Barnes had an emergency in court. He'll be with us tomorrow. I was already planning to take calls in the fourth hour. Let's take calls next hour on Trump's statement. You agree with me, disagree, have a point. We don't screen your calls other than a clean phone line, and you're ready to make your point. Let's put the number on screen and open up the phone system right now to take your calls on what Trump said, that he's not going after the deep state. 512-266-0642. If you're outside the U.S., just do the country code, 512-266-0642. We're taking first-time callers, at least in the first round, 512-266-0642. First-time callers, 512-266-0642. I want to talk to you. 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I'm not funded by the Israelis, the Russians, the Chinese, the U.S. government, any corporation, any big billionaire, nobody. 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

0: 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Look at that. 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Can we have that? Yes. Just simple stuff like that. It's all there now at TheAlexJonesStore.com. That's how we fund this operation. That's how we win. The success we've had is because of you. I can't be bought or intimidated, but I can fail if I don't have
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0: 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What it does with oxygenation in the blood. We live off oxygen. Not a conspiracy theory. What did Dr. Judy Mikovits, the huge quintessential 9/11 whistleblower, have to say about Nitric Boost? She was on my show a few years ago. I had no idea if she was going to do this. I didn't know she bought it. I didn't know she was a fan. I didn't know she loved the product. But she did, and she saw the results. Listen to Dr. Judy Mikovits.
2: 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So I use the two, your InfoWars. 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It's a different formulation than that one, and the two together are a 1-2 punch. 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

0: segment when 400-plus radio stations join us at 6 after. I'll briefly hit the other geopolitical news that's massive, the economic news. Then we have the Satanists, not just in one county or city, but a bunch of them popping up with the city councils going along and standing ovations in the crowd for Satan. Satanism is one of the biggest religions in the world, folks. It's just been beneath the surface. Why is it revealing itself now? That's coming up this hour, but we'll be taking your phone calls here in just a moment. But I want to encourage you all to remember it's an info war. We can't do it without you. We have incredible products. Pay attention to this right now. I apologize if for over a year this has been out of stock and it's not been available, but some of these compounds are very hard to get in their organic form. The good news is it is back in stock. 6-7 years ago, we came out with Nitric Boost. Originally, it's a clone of a bodybuilding thing that people take to get bigger muscles. But during COVID, we were researching with scientists, you name it. They were like, these are the ingredients that will supercharge the immune system, protect the body. And then Judy Mikovits, who's such a trailblazer, he tried the formula. She took it and said it's the best product out there.
1: Well, nitric oxide is a key. It's made by our own bodies again. It's made by L-citrulline and L-arginine, the amino acids. So we're fed. You can get it from beet powder and other things. The nitric oxide relaxes the endothelium, the vasculature. It relaxes the vein. It's a natural blood pressure. In fact, I use the two, your InfoWars, I keep that on my shelf, and I feed myself the Cardio Miracle, which is just straight food. It's a different formulation than that one, and the two together are a 1-2 punch. So you get in your food the ability to make what you need and no more.
0: You've looked at our formula. You like it?
1: I did, and I do. Yes.
0: Well, I'm not a scientist like you. What do these compounds do creating nitrous oxide? What does it do?
1: It relaxes the vasculature. So the clot will go through and not restrict. It allows it to relax. It lowers the blood pressure. Has the toxic synthetic lipid nanoparticles similar to the one in the COVID shot. We saw athletes dropping dead on the field, passing out, falling down, all the things.
0: Yeah, why is it particularly the athletes?
1: They're operating at such a high level in their mitochondria. This is an energy production, oxygen necessary disease. Because athletes are running, they're constricted, they're working so that the blood flows and it doesn't flow, which is why your nitric oxide product, that new product, I hope you'll show it, because that's a very important thing to have for acute events. Dissolve under the tongue, give you an instant relaxing of your endothelium, your vasculature.
0: This is a very special formula, and I'm sorry, everybody makes jokes about it. 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

0: right, the Strait of Hormuz is not open. Most estimates are about 70% of the oil, if you add together the 200-plus days, hasn't made it through. It is triggering a global meltdown, and President Trump has ordered the Pentagon to prepare for new strikes on Iran ahead of the midterms. Yes, if something is unpopular, be sure and do it again, and of course it won't make the Iranians fall, and then they're going to hit our bases again, and probably Israel. Wow, that's Trump's October surprise, and they're using the news of the RAF base attack plan where they let the supposed terrorists go. Does that make any sense? As the excuse to do this. So the fix is in. Look at these headlines. Oil prices at 105 as stocks trade lower as Trump considers renewed strikes on Iran. NBC News. Trump's considering a plan to strike Iran before the midterms. Wonderful. Trump weighs Iran strikes ahead of midterms as White House warns of easy way or hard way. Oh, as if he hasn't done that before threatening Iran. Meanwhile, the Iranians say, well, no negotiations, total war. Pentagon orders U.S. Central Command to prepare wide strikes on Iran as Trump weighs timing. Trump preparing for Iran strikes before midterms. I literally posted this last night, and the bots just disagree with anything. They go, you're lying. Trump's not doing it. You're a traitor. It's just like, so there you go. Iran slams door on nuclear talks. No deal unless U.S. meets its conditions of pulling fully out, giving him $500 million. Not going to happen. So they're getting belligerent as well. Republican midterm triage puts bleak outlook in focus where they're cutting funding to most of the races and putting most of it into Texas because of how it'll be a visual defeat. Meanwhile, Trump's statements, is even what Ken Paxton leaked audio, is what's killing us. He's not making sense how Trump has alienated voters to the GOP. They've done big polls, specific ones, acting voters, and they said, I'm just confused. It doesn't make sense. I'm sitting it out. Meanwhile, congressional candidates raped while repairing her campaign sign. No proof. She just says it. I'm sure it's not staged. I'm sure it's totally real. Like Cornell or Duke lacrosse. First debate with Mike Rogers will be key test for Abdul El Sayed. Total piece of garbage. Trump is really facing some serious issues. So are we. Future slide as oil jumps on Iran strike report. Bond route resumes ahead of 30-year auction. The world is exiting the dollar. Even our ally Japan is. They're exiting the treasuries. The dollar is plunging. Inflation is exploding. This is a giant red flag flashing. Not 3D chess. Not putting America in the pole position. Jobless claims confirm low hire, low fire economy. AI bubble risks worse S&P 500 crash in 2008. Strategists warn. That's out of UK Finance Yahoo. I agree. Financial Times of London. Rising rates are eroding the value of even the most high-flying tech stocks. Yeah, it's only a few stocks propping things up. This is a very serious situation that we predicted. Now, let's get to this. Iran, this is really important. Iran expands tanker assaults beyond narrow confines of Hormuz in rare escalation. So it's true that Trump is basically letting no Chinese, Indian, or North Korean-bound ships that are sending them oil out, but most of the ships going to somebody else, Iran's blocking, so it's essentially shut. So Iran had said, look, we can hit ships all over the Persian Gulf, and not just in the strait, but up and down the lane. And now they blew up a couple big ships last night, and now it's reportedly come to a complete standstill, despite what our sources told us a month ago, now confirmed. They're paying $25,000 per officer on these ships. We're talking about $100,000 per ship per passage to go through it, and now their companies are refusing the money. 25% of U.S. offshore Gulf oil output shut as hurricane nears and threatens refineries, the first Atlantic hurricane of the year. Tanker crews running Hormuz describe risky tactics, lights out, sandbags up, hugging the coast. And now the Iranians said, it doesn't matter. We're going to blast your ships anywhere, and they're hitting them. Serious situation, folks. Blast rattle Riyadh as Saudi Arabia hit with deadliest Houthi attack so far. Airport oil refineries on fire. New York Times. They hit us bad. Newly obtained footage. Witness accounts detail Iran attack and U.S. retreat at major post in Kuwait. And I remember when I aired the video, I looked at the sites that list them all, and they said, no, this is not AI. We were accused of putting out AI video of the attack on that Kuwaiti base. It was real. And so was the attack on the Jordan base. And now it's officially confirmed that this is going on, and hundreds and hundreds and hundreds of aircraft were destroyed. The most expensive radars in the world. We have pulled out of these bases, ladies and gentlemen, because there were no interceptor missiles, because it had to be all given to Israel. That's a fact. That's a Pentagon report. See, it's not anti-Semitic to say we don't have missiles to protect our own troops. That's a Pentagon report. 3 months ago, the head of the European command. Iran targeting U.S. military bases in Germany weeks after Israel warned partners. Jerusalem Post says now they're going to hit bases there. Get ready for the false flags, folks. You can cue this up. You can smell it. You can absolutely see it. So if you think the globalists are going to give up, think again. They're just going to up the crisis. Got the virus release cooking in Russia with that hysteria, with all the telltale signs of a psyop. You've got all this word of, Iranian sleeper cells are about to strike. You've got talk of, Chinese cyber attacks that are imminent. Who stands to gain from a big attack to make our establishment look like the victims? That's why Macron, while France burns, is out shooting off nuclear-capable missiles threatening to nuke Russia as a political distraction from what he's done. That's a big stack of news. And I've got the Satanists popping up, not just in Iowa, but all over the place. And the city council's agreeing and standing ovations from the crowds, little old ladies mainly, for Satan. You can't make it up. That's all coming up. But right now, let's go to your phone calls. Keaton, JJ, Patrick, Jeff, Nick, Travis, and others. Who's up first here? Let's go to Keaton in California. You're on the air worldwide. Thanks for calling today.
1: How's it going, Alex and InfoWarriors? You guys are the tip of the spear, and what you're doing is God's work.
0: Well, I'm trying my best, brother, and it's only your support that's got us here, so thank you. So what's your take? I see you want to talk about Trump. I mean, am I wrong, or what would you add, or you disagree? What do you think about what I said last hour?
1: Yes, sir. I would say it is solid. I would say, since we're in a turning, we are in a transition of power, multipolar, right? Even the globalists admitted this. So everybody's drawing their battle lines, and that's just what it seems. There's not enough data out yet, but it is seeming that everybody is just trying to get the map. Everybody's playing.
0: No, you said it. All the world maps are being redrawn. Everybody's grabbing as much real estate as they can. You're absolutely right that the big change is about to happen.
1: Oh, 100%. But my question to you and your listeners is this, and I just had to use an algorithm to brainstorm a bit. So much in my mind, I'm a grad student, autism at its finest. When the mechanisms are replaced, who takes control? And that's what I leave. That'll be my final statement.
0: No, don't hang up. You're really smart. I need to learn how to quantify it like you autistic folks do. I'm a little autistic myself in ways. Just means savantish in ways. Exactly. The globalist different arms are all pushing for the same control, and they're always battling over the levers of the systems that they manipulated through tax money and things to build. And so the real fight is over who controls the one ring or who controls the system. And I see Trump with Latin America making the right moves. And I said that, people got pissed. But they're making the wrong moves in the Middle East, trying with Russia but being cut off. Elaborate on that, because... And then what do we do about Trump? Because, like, so much of the stuff he did was better than Democrats. So I just look at it as like, oh, he's like a, you had tires on your car. They lasted 3 years. They were great. You had a blowout. You replaced the tires. You're not mad at the tires. The tires have just been used up. Don't be emotional about it. Don't get tricked by Democrats to hate all Republicans just because he went sideways. The Republicans have been a much better vehicle for freedom and liberty and our children and Christianity. And so realize we rode this horse till it died, basically.
1: Oh, 100%. And now I'm going to bring some tradecraft into it. All the Democrats have, because with the problem, right? Clear and present. All
2: the knowledge under your
1: allegory,
2: belt.
1: What allegory? The
0: and we know what precipitates it usually. It's a bunch of victories against all odds. Then they think they're invincible, like Hitler. And then they bite off more than they can chew.
1: Yeah, it's just a comment. But what matters is, with any kind of leadership and paradigm, is how they bounce back. Winston Churchill had hundreds of failures before he became a hero. So it's a story as old as time. It's how you bounce back. There is no tomorrow. Everybody needs their Apollo Creed, and I think Trump needs an Apollo Creed. What? Goddamn, Rock, what's the matter with you? Oh, tomorrow. There is no tomorrow. Tomorrow is today, in my opinion.
0: I totally agree with you, and I don't want us to get demoralized about Trump doing this, but we shouldn't defend it and then say it's okay. That's not how that demoralizes more people. We just say, too bad, the tire blew, new tires, goodbye, Trump sold out. That's the way it is. Hopefully put pressure on him so it's not too bad. But that's where I am, just triage this thing.
1: Oh, 100% it's a triage, because make no doubt what he has done, we needed a catalyst. There needs to be catalytic figures to create change. There has to be, because what they want is enslavement. They want nuclear war. They want anything that can destabilize so that they're on top.
0: They'll exactly. He destabilized them and stabilized things, and then he ran into a wall. We should actually praise the old Trump. Like Obi-Wan Kenobi says to Luke Skywalker, oh, a young Jedi named Darth Vader turned the dark side and killed your father. And later Luke finds out, he goes, that's a lie. He goes, no, he gave up his identity and became Darth Vader. That was not a lie. It was a spiritual thing. We have to look at it as like, the old Anakin Skywalker's good. We praise him. He's a great person. Now, we have this new thing called Darth Vader. And that's the way it is.
1: 100%. I mean, this allegory has been told in many stories. I mean, look at Frankenstein. The story of Frankenstein is a perfect

0: allegory. That good intentions, however, the mission is above intent. You have your intent. You have your commander's intent, obviously. But the mission is always priority. Always. And
1: Exactly. People ask what I stand for. It is a mission to empower humanity and stop this satanic system. And I'm a natalist, pro-human, and everything I do is through that prism. And when somebody serves that, I will get behind them. When they stop serving it, I'm not for them. It's very simple. Thank you so much, and God bless you. Amazing call, Keaton. That was a smart guy right there. All right, up next, JJ in the great state of Texas. JJ, thanks for calling. Go ahead.
2: Hey, Alex. Thanks for having me on. First-time caller, long-time listener. How are you?
1: Welcome, brother. Thanks for calling today.
2: Yeah, I just really am of the opinion that Trump did the ultimate bait and switch on us. I mean, there's a lot of people that stand firm and believe that, you know, he can turn the ship and right his wrongs. But I think at this point, you know, sending innocent people to die and things of that nature, it's, you know, it's marching in line with that jingoistic attitude. And unfortunately, I think it's time that, you know, patriots in this country do what's right and get more involved, do the right things, you know, vote in local politics and run for office locally, school boards, city government, county government.
1: I agree. Don't let this demoralize. Let me bring this point about your take on it. Pull up, I think it's $3 billion, but Trump did a crypto coin and then immediately rug pulled people. Like, that's why I've never, it's not that crypto isn't real or has some utility. I've never done it because I couldn't guarantee people wouldn't get screwed. Though I could say, well, it's a greater mission I'm doing, so it's up to them, the investment. I never did it because I couldn't be sure about it. But the way he did it was a deliberate, sickening rug pull. And when I saw that last year, it sent ice water through my veins. If he would rug pull little old ladies that supported him, and some people lost everything they had, what does that tell you? So this is the ultimate rug pull, what he did yesterday. Go ahead.
2: Yeah, absolutely. I mean, it seems to be never ending, right? I mean, you know, you can flash back all the way to those days where he was coming down the escalator, promising change, draining the swamp, and then 4 years passed by, and we were, you know, taken through that really rough period there with Biden, and he promised no new wars, et cetera. And now look at what we got. You know, we're paying record gas prices at the pump, and it's just very demoralizing. But you know, I stand firm in my belief in Christ, and I think things are going to turn around here as long as we take action.
1: Well, yeah. How many people did God rise up that in the Bible that were not even good but did good for a while and then later, you know, get fried? I mean, that the Lord works in mysterious ways. But, yeah, my memory said $3 billion. Trump made $1 billion off of it, and then his investors lost $3.8 billion. So I have the crew test me. It's $3.8 billion. On a rug pull, and he could have gone and done a deal that didn't do that. I mean, imagine, he could have come out with a stable coin or something that literally became the standard instead. And he probably didn't even understand it, but it just shows who's around him that he could have made hundreds of billions and helped people. Instead, he makes $1 billion and screws people. My dad used to always tell me, he says, a criminal would rather steal a dollar from you than make $100 with you legitimately. They just get off on it. What do you think about that?
2: Well, I mean, if you go back, what was it, about 6 years ago, you know, we had a bunch of Trump supporters that were complaining about Hunter Biden selling portraits to anonymous purchasers.
1: Total money laundering.
2: Yeah, and look at what's going on now. I mean, why turn a blind eye? I think, you know, you can't call out sin in one breath and in the same breath, you know, ignore it. So it's on our part to do what's right, call them out. You got to call out evil and confront it. And I think that's what you're doing. And I applaud you and for the work you're doing and your crew.
1: Well, I appreciate you. I mean, we are getting shadow banned and blocked and a lot of dirty tricks because, but I've been through this before. I don't care. God's in control. And God is going to keep me on the air if that's what God wants. I just ask God, working through all of you, to support us, spread the word, share the articles, the videos. We can overpower this censorship. Thanks for the call. Yeah, I mean, I'll hand it to Trump, though. He admits he's doing all this insider trading and sweetheart insider deals. He said in the speech I played earlier, he goes, I can do anything I want. He literally believes that John Yoo, Chicago Business School, Straussian economic plan, that if you're the president, you're God. I mean, when you're out here with all these natives, there's a major temptation to be God, to quote Apocalypse Now. And I will not be signed on to this. That said, Democrats shouldn't be celebrating and running around saying, oh, look, we've been shown up just because we have morals and you don't. You guys are disgusting. You know exactly who you are. I'm going to go to break, come back with Patrick, Jeff, Nick, Travis. The first caller, Adam, for 10. Next caller for 5. These are such good calls. Makes me greedy to get even more calls, but I got to take more calls. I'm not complaining, but we've been launching the new studios, winning legal battles, and then I've been taking care of family. I'm not complaining about it, but I just am so committed to it, to honor my parents and with health problems and things. And I knew that if I got heavily involved the last 6 weeks in every step of what my dad's going through with his brain and his heart and things, and he's bounced back from near death, but, you know, I'm with him probably. I'm spending like 3-4 hours a day just with him, exercising, making sure he takes the right medication, seeing the right doctors. And I'm not complaining, but it is a whole other level of stress. And I know a lot of you have gone through this. You know what it's like. And he lives with me most of the time now, taking him to the physical therapist, all the rest of it. He's bouncing back. And that's what that makes me want to spend. And then I'm just exhausted once I get here because I'm getting up at, you know, I'm always getting up at 4 or 5, but I'm not complaining. Just pray for me, folks, because I am exhausted. And it's a labor of love. I want to do it. The problem is I'm like 2 inches away from just like, you know, because let me tell you something, man. If you can save your parents when they took care of me, it's the one thing I can't help. It's the one thing I can't turn away from. Even with my little kids, I wasn't there as much and I wasn't the best dad because I was so committed. And I'll just be honest, it's with my parents, it's the maternal instincts way stronger. And I just, you know, Bill Gates and all of them, I'm going to get you if it's the last thing I do. I mean, my dad almost died from for a while and came back. Then we've detoxed him. We've done everything we can. It almost killed Rob Due, killed a bunch. Sometimes I'm just like, God, let us have a nuclear war. Fine, just kill everybody because it's better than let them rape the kids in slow motion. You know what I'm saying? All right, I'm going to stop. We're going to come right back, ladies and gentlemen, and go right to your phone calls. But please support us and spread the word and share the articles and videos at AlexJonesLive.com. It is a revolutionary act. In a time of universal deceit, telling the truth is a revolutionary act, to quote George Orwell. We'll be right back, so share that feed at Real Alex Jones on X right now and AlexJonesLive.com. Share it now. We'll be right back. I apologize if for over a year this has been out of stock and it's not been available, but some of these compounds are very hard to get in their organic form. The good news is it is back in stock. 6-7 years ago, we came out with Nitric Boost. Originally, it's a clone of a bodybuilding thing that people take to get bigger muscles. But during COVID, we were researching with scientists, you name it. They were like, these are the ingredients that will supercharge the immune system, protect the body. And then Judy Mikovits, who's such a trailblazer, he tried the formula. She took it and she said it's the best product out there.
3: Well, nitric oxide is a key. It's made by our own bodies again. It's made by L-citrulline and L-arginine, the amino acids. So we're fed. You can get it from beet powder and other things. The nitric oxide relaxes the endothelium, the vasculature. It relaxes the vein. It's a natural blood pressure. In fact, I use the two, your InfoWars, I keep that on my shelf, and I feed myself the Cardio Miracle, which is just for straight food. It's a different formulation than that one, and the two together are a 1-2 punch. So you get in your food the ability to make what you need and no more.
1: You've looked at our formula, you like it?
3: I did, and I do, yes.
1: Well, I'm not a scientist like you. What do these compounds do creating nitrous oxide? What does it do?
3: It relaxes the vasculature. So the clot will go through and not restrict. It allows it to relax. It lowers the blood pressure. Has the toxic synthetic lipid nanoparticles similar to the one in the COVID shot. We saw athletes dropping dead on the field, passing out, falling down, all the things.
1: Yeah, why is it particularly the athletes?
3: They're operating at such a high level in their mitochondria. This is an energy production, oxygen necessary disease. Because athletes are running, they're constricted, they're working so that the blood flows and it doesn't flow, which is why your nitric oxide product, that new product, I hope you'll show it, because that's a very important thing to have for acute events. Dissolve under the tongue, give you an instant relaxing of your endothelium, your vascular.
1: This is a very special formula, and I'm sorry, everybody makes jokes about it. It has the side effect for men, whether you're 20 or whether you're 60, that it does something in the morning when you wake up. Little newsflash. If your Johnson is a raging, imagine what it's doing to the rest of your body. So we're not selling.
4: Look at it.

0: 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And that funds our operation. I really appreciate your support. All right. I want to get into the devil worshipers. And I'm going to do that after I take more of your calls ahead of our next guest joining us. But this is a big deal. And, well, I'm going to wait till I get to it, but it's really, really important. And people are finally like, well, they got the capitals, they got Baphomet up with the children, and they got all these satanic ceremonies, they got after-school Satan stuff in thousands of schools, and they're at city councils invoking Satan, and the whole group, you know, the whole back of the room gets up, and it's a bunch of old ladies and normal-looking people. Yeah. You know, they say Islam is the second biggest religion after Christianity. And you've definitely got Satanists that are in Islam and Christianity. You know, they're posing as whatever. And, of course, Islam is a satanic religion, in my view, to begin with. But the Satanists are like an iceberg. 99% of it's under the water. And it's the God of this world, and it's the big religion, folks. I'm not going to say it's bigger than Christianity because, you know, God's in control. But one-third of the angels went to the devil. And I'd say about one-third of the earth are active Satanists. And they hide it. They tried to recruit me when I was young, which was a great gift God gave me to see it and not be sucked into it, but this is very real. And I told you they're going to start revealing themselves because they know their time is short. That is coming up. 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All right, let's go to Patrick in Colorado. Patrick, thanks for holding. We'll talk about Trump's recent statements and what we can do. What's your take? Thanks for calling.
1: So, yeah, Alex, we got to talk about Trump and his state right now because you're right. There is a change that took place, but it's not frontal lobe dementia. This is 100% demonic possession. Without a doubt, this is what's taking place with Trump. This is why we see the 180-degree change in Trump. So what we need to do and what we can do, this is very biblical, is we can all assemble, we can all get together, we can all pray and fast and work together thousands deep. I mean, we can be getting together right now, you know, thousands deep in all over the country, places like the White House, you name it, all over the place, so that we can have this event where we can come together. We can not only protest and stand against this, you know, satanic system, but we can also pray for Trump's salvation because he's not saved yet. He needs to get saved. But biblically speaking, you know, God has appointed men that were kings like Solomon and whatnot, but then fell and were corrupted by evil. Now, this demonic possession is very real. People need to be 100% that this is what's taking place with Trump because, like I said, this is.
0: And if you don't know, you've hit the nail on the head. I should have said this. I was praying about this last night. And I thought we got to pray for Trump, and I

0: The name that always comes up with the city of London.
1: In the name of Jesus Christ, the Son of God, in the name of Jesus Christ, that the demonic forces manipulating Trump be broken and be bound, and that the Spirit of the Lord lift up a standard against this flood of evil. 100% I'm in. We need this right now. It's a spiritual war.
0: Rothschild. Now, they downplay the role.
2: Amen, Alex. This is
0: of Rothschild and the Rothschild family.
2: This is exactly what's going on. It is.

0: But that's an erroneous conclusion, because I have seen firsthand independent pictures and photographs of the interior of the city of London.
1: World order before they destroy our speech. The Noahide laws are coming.

all of it, and it was just like all over the place. And I've told people this story forever. Well, now you see these city councils and meetings, you know, in Iowa and Michigan, all over the same day. We love Satan. And then you see the whole crowd saying, Satan, Satan, Satan. You're like, it's old ladies and police. And you're like, what is this? They're all over the place, people. And they have like their sex cults, their pedophilia. They run their own networks. I mean, notice MS-13 has satanic rituals to be in it. You know, if somebody's willing to pledge themselves to Satan and screw a kid, man, they'll do anything. You know, the Italian mafia, you had to be Sicilian and you kill a few people under orders. Those are like choir boys compared to these people. And like the entire Mexican cartels, 40 years ago, only one cartel was the Satan group. Now they're all Satanists because it just takes over. Because the Satanists will do anything with their soldiers. So Satanism is an operating system they use. So I want to play a trailer for the 1970s movie Race for the Devil before I get to these true clips happening now, just to remind you that there's Satanists all over the place, boys and girls. And it'll be the librarian, it'll be the doctor, the police chief, the rabbi, the priest. These guys, and that's what unifies them, whether they're Jewish or Catholic or Protestant or Hindu or whatever it is. The Hindus all have their Satan cults. It's all Satan cults within, and that's the real bottom of the rabbit hole. That's the center of the cult, is it's Satan. We wrestle not against flesh and blood, but against principalities and, you know, powers of the air. Great wickedness. This is real. Okay? So, I mean, I didn't see this movie until like 15 years ago, and I was just checking out old movies and stuff. Like, what's this, Race for the Devil? I watched it. I was like, God, this is like a flashback or something. This isn't a movie. This is a documentary. Here it is.

0: Take it easy, Frank.
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0: Okay. Yeah, I know we are. We're going to take care of this crap when we get to Amarillo.
2: It's the same people. They followed us.
3: The Rothschilds. And they say, well, it's erroneous to call.
4: Have a good time.
5: By the way, hit pause. Back it up to the townspeople. And it's town after town. Texas Hill Country. Bunch of old ladies. You're going to see a city council with a bunch of old women looking just like that. This stuff's real. You're going to see it for real in a minute. Got me? This is real as the sun coming up this morning. Finish the clip.
4: Go on with your trip.

0: Have a good time. Leave this up to me.
1: There was nothing they could do.
2: He followed us all the way from Bandera. He's here right now watching us.
1: But run.
3: Tex Mars had incredible fouls on him. Because they love to hide in plain view, like Podesta with the pedophile stuff in the Washington Post.
4: There's somebody on top.
3: Hillary Clinton and these top witches literally did this stuff outside Austin.
1: Warren Oates.
3: Since the 70s. Swint,
1: Lara Parker.
3: Why would Hollywood make a movie about this outside Austin? Because it's real.
1: Race with the devil. When you race with the devil, you'd better be faster than hell.
3: 100% real. And you can take everything I just said and look it up, do your LexisNexis search, because this stuff's even pre-web, where hundreds of liberal women do witchcraft and blink blood and howl at the moon and Hillary Clinton. And I had Clinton insiders come out and expose it on the show. Every month she'd leave for at least a week to L.A. or Austin to do a satanic ritual. Larry Nichols. In fact, pull up, type in Larry Nichols, Hillary Clinton, Satanism or witch. This is real. Now, you saw the little old ladies all standing there in the town. That's a movie, right? You're about to see it for real this week in Iowa, Michigan, and other states. It's time to read the Satanic Invitation. And most of the city council gets up, puts their hand, and worships Satan. The mayor says, oh, I'm not for this. But the crowd all gets up in multiple states. And you look at the crowd. It looks just like that movie. They're all over the place, people. They're all over the place. And they're school teachers. They're police officers. You name it. You might be a police officer right next to you as a Satanist. These people are all over the place. All right. In fact, in post, we'll put the Larry Nichols interview in here, the clip out of it about her and her Satanism. And later it came out mainstream news. But years after we broke this, they literally came to his house threatening to kill him after this interview. Hillary Clinton regularly attended witch church. All right. Go to Remember This Election Day. Council meeting in Iowa opens with prayer to Satan. Councilwoman objects when mayor calls for prayer to reverse it. The majority of the council agrees with Satan, but notice the crowd of old women and middle-aged women standing reverently for the pledge to Satan. Here's the clip.
5: It's 5:30. Calling this meeting to order. We will start with the invocation, then the pledge. So those that would like to participate in the invocation, please stand.
6: Thank you, Mayor, Council. Let us pray. Dear Dark Father, let us stand now unbowed and unfettered by arcane doctrines born of fearful minds in darkened times. Let us embrace the Luciferian impulse to eat of the tree of knowledge and dissipate our blissful and comforting delusions of old. Let us demand that individuals be judged for their concrete actions, not their fealty to arbitrary social norms and illusory categorizations. Let us reason our solutions with agnosticism in all things, holding fast only to that which is demonstrably true. Let us stand firm against any and all arbitrary authority that threatens the personal sovereignty of one or all. That which will not bend must break, and that which can be destroyed by truth should never be spared its demise. It is done. Hail Satan.
7: I pledge allegiance to the flag of the United States of America.
3: So this is removing our rituals, putting their rituals in. And they know it's a curse upon us. So one guy gets up and tries to speak out. They try to shut him down.
8: Rick, if you could. Let's just reverse that curse that was just put on our city. That ending with Hail City and Hail Dark God.
3: Local pastor.
8: That's not welcome.
2: Mayor,
8: here.
2: Yeah. This should be done at year at the end.
8: It needs to be done now. Okay. I appreciate what Ms. Galloway is saying, but that was a curse put on a city when he said, Hail Satan and O Dark God. And you, most of you know that, and we need to just stop and reverse it.
9: Right. So what I'm going to do right now,
5: I'm going to invite us into a 30-second time of prayer, or time of silence. Time of silence.
4: No, we are at the consent agenda. I'm sorry, but it's time to move forward.
5: So as mayor of the city of Ottumwa, I'm the one rolling this, running the meeting, I'm going to ask right now that we do a moment of silence to reflect on whatever it is we need to reflect on at this time. And then we will move to the consent agenda. So with that, we'll go into a moment of silence.
3: Let's stop there. Now let's go. I've got Michigan. I've got Washington State. I've got it all. They're all popping up. And you look at these people, and they all claim, oh, we're really atheists. We're just challenging Christians. No, no. It's all about deception. It's all about cutting your son's penis off. It's all about destroying society. It's all about overthrowing reality. It's all about overthrowing God. Here's a clip. Satanic Temple opens battleground Washington City Council meeting with prayer praising Satan. It's at alexjoneslive.com. Here's a clip.
9: Please avoid conduct that disrupts these proceedings. This includes speaking out of turn, exceeding the time limit of 3 minutes, creating loud or coordinated demonstrations, such as applause, cheering, jazz hands, or other visible or audible interruptions, calling out from the audience, or otherwise preventing our invocee from being heard. And I will now ask Bass Segment, please step up to the podium and present your invocation.
10: Good evening, and on behalf of the Satanic Temple, we thank you for this opportunity and look forward to doing this again next year. This invocation today was inspired by the seven tenets or ethical principles of the Satanic Temple. Thank you. A non-theistic organization that believes in compassion, empathy, justice, autonomy, freedom of speech, scientifically based beliefs, accountability, and wisdom. Let us begin. Let us never bow our heads or bend the knee in obeisance to any faith from the past that is based on ignorant, bigoted savagery. Let us not look back with reverence to dark times of fearful minds, unenlightened by modern...
3: So they worship a dark lord, but they're fighting dark times.
10: ...with critical thinking. The only way to determine actual...
3: I have critical thinking. All you Satanists, all your soul was sucked out.
10: Fear. The tree is
3: like knowledge. Susan Dell. Show her.
10: ...and devour its fruit. Let us make rational decisions rather than imposing outdated, authoritarian religious doctrine with varied interpretations, some more vile than others. Let us cast out harmful ideas that threaten individual autonomy. And
3: it's another fat, ugly lesbian. Shut her up. I'm heard of her. I mean, these are people who want to drag your children into hell. And, yeah, they got Satanists in the churches. They have their operas everywhere. But these are the open vanguard normalizing all of this in front of everybody. We're going to come back with Jeff, Nick, Travis, and others. And a special guest, Myron Gaines, joins us into the fourth hour. Calls and more. I am your host, Alexander Jones. You are the true power of this transmission. 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
12: There's a lot of noise right now.
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0: in a state. Well, call it what you want to call it.
1: Fantastic. My wife can always tell when I've taken it because I got a real motor mouth. It just keeps on going.
2: Well, thanks for the support. Couldn't do it without you. I'm glad you like the product.
1: And I love my trench war knife, too. It's mounted on my wall.
2: You're the reason we're still on air, brother. Everything we do is because of you.
1: So let's talk about Trump. One thing, how do we know he's not our Winston of 84? It just doesn't, like, he's gone 180 so fast. It wasn't like the frog in the boiling pot. So how do we know, like, there isn't some sort of tech where he's basically been, like, taken over, like, by money?
2: No, that's a great point. Like, I don't know, but the point is he is where he's at. And so what do you think we should do about it?
1: Well, I think the previous caller had a great point. Obviously, pray for him, pray for our leaders. But what's cause of concern is that does it matter who's in control, or is the deep state always going to do what they're going to do? Are they going to put the cage to the face and have the rat run down to his face, no matter who's in control? I guess that's what's concerning.
2: I totally agree with you, but at the same time, I'm not going to get demoralized by Trump, you know, degenerating. The Democrats, the globalists, the left-hand Pat, that's the main enemy. It doesn't mean we join with Trump. We're concerned about him. We talk about him. We expose him. But a lot of patriots are so hurt by Trump, they spend all their time just on him. And I spent a lot of time today. I'm not saying don't do it. But at the same time, we got to spend time with the Democrats and what they're doing, literally calling for Satan to rule America.
1: Yep, and that's the ultimate battle, and that's what we have to stand up to day in and day out, without a doubt.
2: Absolutely. Anything else, Jeff?
1: No, thanks for all that you do. It's been a privilege.
2: God bless you. It's a privilege to talk to you. It's a privilege to talk to you. Now, don't just say it to pat you on the head. You guys are the dog, I'm the tail. Thank you. Nick in South Dakota fighting the DOJ. Let's talk about that. Go ahead.
3: Yes, you there, Alex?
2: Yes, sir.
3: Yes, thank you for taking my call. Yes, I am a victim of a weaponized government. I had the DOJ work hand-in-hand with a far-left activist group to persecute me. And there's nowhere to turn. You can't even log your complaint anywhere in the government. And when I do, it's met with nothing. I was debanked, deplatformed, literally destroyed. My mother died the day that they ordered receivership for our property and foreclosure. She had a heart attack. I mean, it has been horrific. And I'm really disappointed because, you know, Trump said, stand up, fight, fight, fight. You know, and, you know, we held on and, you know, we tried to fight this government and we couldn't. I mean, I spoke out during the COVID lockdowns, the face mask mandates, and then I exposed the MacArthur Foundation Safety and Justice Challenge Grant, which was in our community, and it's in 52 other communities, too. It's basically critical race theory for our criminal justice system. And we have been just annihilated. You there, Alex?
2: Oh, I'm listening to you talking about the foundations. Exactly. You go after that foundation money, that's when they really come after you.
3: Oh, yeah. That same foundation money was funding a group called Indian Collective, which is basically the Black Lives Matter of the Midwest. I mean, Southern Law Poverty Center is being financed by the same people. You can get into the foundation money that's flowing into the judges, into the law schools. I mean, I don't think the public really knows just how deep this is and how invasive it is. And out here in Rapid City, South Dakota, I mean, we had the Dakota Access Pipeline protest. And when you get into the tribal bond scheme and how that, you know, ran parallel with the Dakota Access Pipeline protest, I mean, you're talking about Devin Archer, Hunter Biden, you know. And
2: yeah, they terrorize all industry and take a big cut of it to control it. They're terrorists. And that one good thing about Trump and Doge is they did cut off a lot of the USAID money. That's why you see rap not in the charts anymore. That's why you see Latin America getting electing populists. It's because of that. Great points. Thank you, Nick. Trent, Tara, Juan, others, call straight ahead, and our special guest. 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

0: Well, Myron Gaines is in studio. I thought he was connecting in remotely. Wow, I'm honored to have him. Just shows how busy I am. He's in the studio next door to me, so I need to, you know, put the brakes on this and get in there. He'll be hosting the fourth hour. And then tomorrow, we're going out of the old studio. It's been updated. And we're going to have J.P. Sears in there and more. We got the War Room Live with Harrison Smith coming up in about 2 hours at 3 p.m. Central. So, wow, Myron Gaines of Myron Gaines X on X, who I tell you, you think Charlie Kirk did a great job at the universities. He's hopefully he gives a few of the clips he wants to play of the stuff he does at these universities. It's next level. We're going to talk about the host of the number one men's podcast, Fresh and Fit, former DHS special agent, real estate investor, the debrief program he does, Fresh and Fit as well, and all the insane stuff. We'll probably re-air Trump saying he's not going to prosecute the deep state, so I have that clip ready. So I'm going to go to a quick break here and then go down to him. But let me just do this. I gave each caller like 5 minutes. I can't do this, but I want to disrespect at least the
1: Scottish for church, but it would be an honor to honor Charlie Kirk. Kirk Solemn Assemblies, where we come and we just give it everything we've got. And I need to say three quick things. Alex, you need to understand that you are the most important political public intellectual in the world. Two, you're the most important public performance artist in the world. You just do so much that's original. Abramovich has nothing on you. And three, and this I think hasn't really been understood by a lot of people, you're the most important public metaphysical thinker in the world because you're orthodox and you're historical about your Christianity, but you're helping a lot of us to understand that there are wider mysteries that we need to understand. And that's going to pull a lot of people into this next movement. And I think the Christ the King movement will be the new redefinition of MAGA. So I said a lot real fast. Thank you for letting me say it.
0: Well, God bless you, brother. Anything else?
1: I got a lot to say. I'll see you at the Christ the King conference.
0: God bless you. Thanks for the call. Let's talk to Tara in Alabama on Trump's statements. Go ahead, Tara.
2: Hey, Alex. I was going to talk on Trump's statements, but you told me to go real fast. So I have something else weighing on my mind. And I know you always say you don't censor, so I hope you really don't. Well, you remember the paid campaign that went against you. They talked about you peeing on graves of Sandy Hook and all this and that. But yet you do not believe that there could be a paid campaign going on against Candace Owens. And you're sitting here constantly getting into the rumor mill about her being gay and this, that, and the other. That should be the last thing you're focused on. I mean, we need to be focusing on other things other than Candace Owens. I mean, look how they targeted you, but you don't think they're targeting her? And then another thing, I see your ads all over YouTube now. You're getting into your old studio. What's happened to the old Alex Jones? And how is that you're getting back into your old studio? And you never do go against Elon. There's just so many red flags with you that's very concerning to me because me and my husband listen to you every day. And it just baffles me the way you go against Candace Owens.
0: Well, I've been very clear. I did like 1 hour on Candace Owens in the last like 4 months last week. And I simply said that she's the one going around accusing people of all this stuff. And then when I simply looked at different substrata of it and said some of this isn't accurate, her and her surrogates came after me. And I said the Wayback Machine had those accounts. She says those are her accounts now, but somebody hacked them. And I was saying it doesn't take away from real questions that are being asked, but I don't think she's being honest about that fact. Now, I've seen this trope that because we were able to get the original InfoWars studios back, not InfoWars.com back yet, that somehow I've sold out the system. You can go read the court filings, all the battles we've gone through. We had their main judgment in Texas overturned. Listeners supported us, millions of dollars of lawsuits, depositions to do that. So I'm a man in the arena. And then they got blocked by the courts, by the higher courts. And so then they couldn't get in there to get the equipment. And so the landlord sold the equipment to the company I now work for because it sat there derelict for 6 months. That's all in the court filings. You can go read about it anywhere you want. So And the point is, the Onion's not there like they said they are. That's a lie. They built a fake studio. So I know that might sound complex to you, but it's not really that complex. I mean, I'll assure you that all the trials and tribulations we've gone through have been 100% real. You know, as for the Candace Owens thing, I just look at balls and strikes on the whole deal. And I looked at Mitch Snow, who was convicted of attacking his wife with a hammer and taking her car keys and attacking her car. And he said that happened to him. And I said, well, here's the video of the conviction. And I was accused of being an enemy agent. That was a very small part of what I did on the show. So I don't think Candace Owens is above reproach. I don't think that she is above questioning anything. And I barely even covered it last week. If you'd like, I'll do it more for you. But the idea that I love how you said, oh, please don't censor me. You're live on air, lady. Tara, you're live right now with me on air. Nobody censored you. Are you implying you were censored?
2: I don't think you are.
0: Okay, good, because
2: no,
0: you weren't.
2: I don't think
0: so. So my point is, my point is, Candace Owens came from a feminist, doxing, liberal website organization that she created. I was one of the first people to ever put her on the radar, didn't hire her because of some of the things she when I saw her around the office for a few days that she was involved in. I'm not saying she's a bad person. I'm just saying in this whole compendium, the way she's been built up. I have J.P. Sears on tomorrow, who does a great job criticizing Erica Kirk, and we're going to do that. People get confused. I have big issues with TPUSA. We broke the Kash Patel order. Don't look at foreign involvement killing him. Nobody wanted that. No, they wanted to talk about imaginary drones and all this other crap. And so you brought up Candace Owens. I haven't talked about Candace Owens in a week, not 10 seconds. You just brought up Candace Owens. You put it front and center. It's a big controversy. I cover it. And it has nothing to do with our lawsuits and the things we did and the fact that they lost in court. And so the judge ordered InfoWars shut down, that shut down, and then just left the stuff derelict for like five

0: 6 months, the landlord's like, well, what are we going to do? I was like, I told the new company I work for, I said, go buy the stuff. And that's what they did. And then their main judgment got overturned in Texas. Do you think that's staged? I mean, they literally didn't follow the law. They literally had a show trial and found me guilty before they even had a trial. That is the, I mean, do you think all of that was fake? Do you think all of that was staged?
1: I never said it was staged. I'm just saying what's going on here.
0: No. Oh, you're just asking questions like Candace? You said, why are you back in your studio? The implication is, well, who did it? Did the Democrats say?
1: I obviously do not think the lawfare against you was staged. That is clear as day what happened to you. What I'm saying is, what makes you think that cannot happen to her? All of these attacks against her.
0: Okay. She said that the YouTube wasn't hers. Now she admits it's hers, but it was hacked. She said that it was, I went and looked at the Wayback Machine for the Adult Friend Finder. So people didn't 18 years ago load the Adult Friend Finder with that stuff. I just told her to drop it and stop denying it. It'll make it a bigger issue. So I gave because I don't sit here and just because somebody's supposedly on our team when it's a big scandal, people ask me what I think. I went and looked at it and I told you what I thought.
1: Well, I appreciate your time, Alex. Thank you.
0: I appreciate you. Just listen. You want to bet on a lady that ran a feminist website to target white men? Do you know about her social autopsy, all that other stuff? I mean, her with all those women kissing on them and stuff, she doesn't deny those are real. They said they found her videos and they uploaded her real videos because they're real videos. And I'm not judging her. I like women too. Did you watch what I said last week about her? I did like 45 minutes on it? No, you didn't.

0: It's erroneous to call it a mansion.
1: Communists. And the more people understand this, the more they understand that we'll be taken over by the communists. And I just wanted to also comment on this whole issue with the whole Israeli airplane. It reminds me of that old Seinfeld episode where Kramer fights a mugger on the bus and somehow he's making all these stops. Like, so you have this guy who apparently is a plumber and he was able to, you know, land this airplane out of nowhere. And you know, Alex, in the whole deep state, a plumber is a code for you know, an agent. You know, that's what they called Howard Hunt and Gordon Liddy in the Watergate scandals.
2: Yeah, it's what a crew of robbers or saboteurs is called. An assassin is called a mechanic, and somebody robbing

0: you're a bunch of Bolshevists, and then Fabianists. It's we need to stop this.
1: I 100% agree with you. And I'm not, thanks for the call, Juan. I'm not mad at the last lady. I wish you'd have called in earlier so I could debate her longer on it. You're the one brought up Candace Owens. I'm not mad at you, honey. I've been around 32 years, and I can tell you, if I'm a clone or mind-controlled, I don't know it. Okay? I do a talk show. Don't ask me questions if you don't want the answer. Okay? It's that simple. And Candace Owens has made a lot of allegations about a lot of people, and she's a big girl. She's a public figure. She can answer for it. It's that simple. I'm going to show a short clip. I'm going to go to Myron Gaines, Myron Gaines X on X. Really smart guy, former federal agent. He'll be hosting the fourth hour, but I'll host some in with him as well. I didn't know he came to town. He's got to stay tomorrow and co-host with me. Goodness gracious. So we'll be right back. Stay with us. I apologize if for over a year this has been out of stock and it's not been available, but some of these compounds are very hard to get in their organic form. The good news is it is back in stock. 6-7 years ago, we came out with Nitric Boost. Originally, it's a clone of a bodybuilding thing that people take to get bigger muscles. But during COVID, we were researching with scientists, you name it. They were like, these are the ingredients that will supercharge the immune system, protect the body. And then Judy Mikovits, who's such a trailblazer, she tried the formula. She took it and said it's the best product out there.
2: Well, nitric oxide is a key. It's made by our own bodies again. It's made by L-citrulline and L-arginine, the amino acids. So we're fed. You can get it from beet powder and other things. The nitric oxide relaxes the endothelium, the vasculature. It relaxes the vein. It's a natural blood pressure. In fact, I use the two, your InfoWars, I keep that on my shelf, and I feed myself the Cardio Miracle, which is just for straight food. It's a different formulation than that one, and the two together are a 1-2 punch. So you get in your food the ability to make what you need and no more.
1: You've looked at our formula, you like it?
2: I did, and I do, yes.
1: Well, I'm not a scientist like you. What do these compounds do creating nitrous oxide? What does it do?
2: It relaxes the vasculature. So the clot will go through and not restrict. It allows it to relax. It lowers the blood pressure. Has the toxic synthetic lipid nanoparticles similar to the one in the COVID shot. We saw athletes dropping dead on the field, passing out, falling down, all the things.
1: Yeah, why is it particularly the athletes?
2: They're operating at...

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4: Myron Gaines is an amazing talk show, so I apologize for getting down here late. I didn't realize he was in studio. Wow, he's here to do a bunch of shows. Great to have him in Austin, Texas. Myron Gaines, X on X. Myron, we're going to break here in a moment. You're going to be hosting the fourth hour. What is front and center on your radar screen?
5: Well, this Cornell 7 thing is kind of crazy. I think it's we're going down a very slippery slope here. I was at UT yesterday debating it, and you know, I guess we offended so many people that they had to shut it down. I think we brought out a bigger crowd than Ben Shapiro and you know, Turning Point, but it was good, man. We had a good discussion on it, but you know, it just comes down to show that we live in this crazy Me Too world where it's believe all women, and I think that's a dangerous precedent. And
4: when I first saw it, I thought that, I mean, now that she literally was like raping him and bragging how she's setting him up, and that the Democrats know it, they're still going with it.
5: Yeah, like AOC, like, you know, yeah, she was like literally like, yeah, they assaulted that woman, blah, blah. She, and the thing that's scary is like they say it so confidently as if like they know for a fact, and it's like you're full of shits. After rumors started getting around that she's being a whore, you know, rumor she wasn't allowed to the Halloween party.
4: But they have all the text messages where she's like, I'll beat you all up, I'm in charge.
5: Yeah, well, yeah, and she said that it was legal too, you know, but then it was only after, you know, the rumors, and then they didn't let her come to the Halloween party, that she called them up, recording it, you know, trying to jam them up. She does this lawsuit, right, trying to get money. And it's like, you know, the lawyers that she has that are representing her, they took it on contingency. They didn't get any money. They're going to get 30% of the
4: debt. And now Hochul and Letitia James, all the usual suspects are after him.
5: Yeah, the mortgage fraud, you know, black woman, fat black woman. So, you know what I mean? I call her the ape. So she's over here like, you know, yeah, I feel so horrible for, like, you know, what she went through was horrific, blah, blah. It's like, dude, you're supposed to, you know, innocent to proven guilty, and for you to be the special prosecutor and already be implying that they're guilty.
4: But now they have text messages from the time where she admitted it was all consensual,
5: yeah,
4: and then now she sodomized one of them.
5: Yeah, yeah.
4: This woman's like a damn demon.
5: And like the thing that's craziest is like the gap between, you know, when she, you know, first she said it was consensual, then 3 weeks, like a couple weeks later after the Halloween party and she wasn't allowed, that's when she went to the police. That's when she called them, recording the phone calls. Like, she withdrew her consent after.
4: We'll be right back. I apologize if for over a year this has been out of stock and it's not been available, but some of these compounds are very hard to get in their organic form. The good news is it is back in stock. 6-7 years ago, we came out with Nitric Boost. Originally, it's a clone of a bodybuilding thing that people take to get bigger muscles. But during COVID, we were researching with scientists, you name it. They were like, these are the ingredients that will supercharge the immune system, protect the body. And then Judy Mikovits, who's such a trailblazer, she tried the formula. She took it and said it's the best product out there.
6: Well, nitric oxide is a key. It's made by our own bodies again. It's made by L-citrulline and L-arginine, the amino acids. So we're fed. You can get it from beet powder and other things. The nitric oxide relaxes the endothelium, the vasculature. It relaxes the vein. It's a natural blood pressure. In fact, I use the two, your InfoWars, I keep that on my shelf, and I feed myself the Cardio Miracle, which is just straight food. It's a different formulation than that one, and the two together are a 1-2 punch. So you get in your food the ability to make what you need and no more.
4: You've looked at our formula, you like it?
6: I did, and I do, yes.
4: Well, I'm not a scientist like you. What do these compounds do creating nitrous oxide? What does it do?
6: It relaxes the vasculature. So the clot will go through and not restrict. It allows it to relax. It lowers the blood pressure. Has the toxic synthetic lipid nanoparticles similar to the one in the COVID shot. We saw athletes dropping dead on the field, passing out, falling down, all the things.
4: Yeah, why is it particularly the athletes?
6: They're operating at such a high level in their mitochondria. This is an energy production, oxygen necessary disease. Because athletes are running, they're constricted, they're working so that the blood flows and it doesn't flow, which is why your nitric oxide product, that new product, I hope you'll show it, because that's a very important thing to have for acute events. Dissolve under the tongue, give you an instant relaxing of your endothelium, your vasculature.
4: This is a very special formula, and I'm sorry, everybody makes jokes about it. It has the side effect for men, whether you're 20 or whether you're 60, that it does something in the morning when you wake up. Little newsflash. 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

0: now take you live to the Central Texas Command Center and the heart of the resistance. 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
1: I love that Meyer game about 4 years, been interviewing him for two or three. And he always had an impressive show, been on his show out in Miami and stuff.
2: You bring him back.
1: But then I started seeing the last few years at these college things, and I got to say it, it's better than Ben Shapiro, better than Charlie Kirk. Not putting them down. I'm putting Shapiro down for his views, but I'm talking about just skill-wise. You are nailing it. I mean, this is the most entertaining, hardcore stuff ever. So you got to come back tomorrow, since you're flying out tomorrow afternoon. You got to come back and just play some of the highlights and go over that with us for at least an hour, fourth hour. So let's try to budget that in. But you're going to be hosting the next hour, host a little bit with you. But I want you to be able to flow here. But just you were, and I agree, Cornell's insane. It's a window into all this mind control. But I also want to get into Trump, say we're not prosecuting the deep state, the wars, the midterms. I'm a big picture with you. But finishing up on Cornell, I mean, it's so crazy, the paper trail of her. I'll beat you up. I'll rape you. The guy saying she sodomized him, them all freaked out. Her, I mean, this woman is a mega whore. And then she goes and does all this. It's crazy. And the Democrats are still going to try to prosecute and are saying everybody's guilty when they have the worst case ever.
2: You know, the biggest issue with this Cornell thing, right, is that she obviously regrets what she did, right? It was consensual at the time. She admitted this legally. But once she wasn't invited to the party, once rumors started getting around that she's a whore, once she spoke to the therapist, once she spoke to her sorority sister, and she told her, yeah, what happened to you might actually be rape, she changed her mind after the fact. And the reason why this is such an issue.
1: The system wound her up.
2: Exactly. And then what we're doing is by her suing, because make no mistake about it, Cornell's going to settle because Cornell's in an unwinnable position here. Because if they fight her and actually litigate this, they're going to call them rape enablers, right? Or they're going to say, you don't believe all women, which is horrible for academia. We know women run higher education nowadays with, you know, their high attendance in the Ivy Leagues. So they're going to have to settle, and she's probably going to get, you know, high six figures, seven figures from this. Her lawyers are going to walk away 30%. She's going to get
1: 60%. So she's rewarded for lying.
2: Precisely. And then this is going to set a precedent where other women are going to use regret to imply some type of rape. And then a lot of guys pay because they don't want to deal with the head.
1: And then women wonder why most guys are scared of them.
2: Yeah. Yeah. We could talk about Lindsey Clancy, how, you know, she could kill your three kids and not be held accountable. I think we have a serious problem in America where women are never held accountable for their
1: actions. Well, let's be honest. You're bashing women. A lot of great women, but on average, they are like going to sea. They are getting evil as hell. What's going on with women?
2: What I've realized is, you know, they're able to kind of, I call it like the proverbial double dip, where it's like they're able to be treated like an equal and, you know, be a boss babe and make the money and have all the same rights and privileges as men. But when they make a mistake like this, where they act like a whore, get called out for being a whore, ruin their reputation, they always reserve the right to come back and be infantilized and, you know, people give them the benefit of doubt. And it's like, you know, they don't have to take accountability for their actions. And, you know, it's all fun and dandy if a girl doesn't want to take, you know, accountability for saying dumb stuff or whatever. But my issue is like, when you don't want to take accountability and you're ruining and destroying other people's lives and you're setting a precedent to encourage other women to do this, because when she ends up settling this for, you know, $1 million plus, what's to stop the next woman to say, you know what? I can sue too, and they're probably going to settle.
1: And my biggest thing is the Democrats ignore all the illegal aliens raping everybody and the child sex rings. And then anytime it's a frat, because they can sell it as what we got, lacrosse, you know, situation. But I got to say, this is the wheels came off early, showing all these texts and saying, looks, I mean, she's getting turned against really pretty quick. Dud. Letitia James doesn't.
2: Yeah, you know, her, and it was ridiculous that, you know, there's a reason why the original prosecutor didn't want to take the case. She's a horrible witness. She's already, you know, conflicted herself multiple times, which is why she's going through the civil process to sue, because obviously.
1: Well, it's in the text messages saying, bang me, bang me.
2: Yeah.
1: This is what we do. And they're like, are you sure?
2: And then the argument, because when I was at UT debating this yesterday, a lot of them said, well, she did come back and say that it was definitely rape, but it's important to understand she did that after, you know, she got called a whore and embarrassed and, you know, wasn't invited to the party. So she acted from revenge there. Also, she wanted to Caddis.
1: But you've seen all the text messages where she's like telling him, no, it's consensual.
2: Yes.
1: It's fine.
2: And right after it, she was like, yes, it was legal. And then it was only after all the other stuff happened to her, she didn't like the shit under the stick, then she's stopping other women from doing this. And a lot of women make a lot of money.
1: What's stopping from Democrats for doing a witch hunt when they know it's going nowhere? shows that they don't think there's anything they're going to get in trouble for. There's no repercussions.
2: Yeah, I mean, AOC taking her side immediately and making these, you know, definitive comments, you know, it's clear she doesn't know what the hell she's, you know, on their side is believe all women always. And it's funny because, like, this is an extremely pernicious problem that's going to hurt everybody in the long run, right? It's going to make victims not be taken seriously in the future. It's going to ruin the lives of innocent men. And then, you know, we're going to get to a point where guys are just going to want to have sex with robots or escorts or just not talk to women at all. You know, it's like there's way too much risk.
1: Yeah, I mean, I talk to young people, like my son, 23, and he used to have a lot of dates. I've seen super hot girlfriends. He goes, Dad, I don't really date anymore because if you break up with them or don't, they threaten you. Epidemic with young people. He's 23. Are you hearing that?
2: Like, yeah. No, I mean, in Miami, for example, like I heard several stories where a girl will have sex with a guy and she'll be like, hey, you know what? I don't like the way that went down. Pay me $10,000. I'm going to go to the cops or I'm going to launch a
1: suit. They did it to a bunch of others.
2: Yes.
1: And they even send the text.
2: Yeah.
1: To their girlfriends. I'm about to get all this money.
2: Yeah. Yeah. This is the issue. Like they're so brazen about it where they'll say one day it's legal or they'll say, I'm going to sue you and get money. And they're able to still do it because that's how much we, you know, believe women. And it's a, you know, they all, oh, we live in a rape culture. That's a myth itself. This whole concept of like, oh, 1 in 5 women gets raped on college campuses.
1: Well, listen,
2: like, bullshit.
1: It happened to me. And then we have an employee that was only here like 6 months, like 8 years ago. And I mean, I never went anywhere with her, never whatever. And then the Daily Mail, we've learned, gave her money, did all this. They had Garagos and Garros, Hillary's law firm, and they tried to get her to say I raped her. She wouldn't say that. She said, I asked to marry her. And it was just totally made up. But I mean, my point is, this is just standard operating procedure.
2: Yeah. Yeah. And it, you know, the audacity to, you know, make a claim like this when you have in text and written communication that it was legal goes to show that there's no, you know, there's no shame. They're not held accountable.
1: There's
2: and it's
1: no
2: ridiculous. There's no repercussions at all. And you know, and if you do make a false allegation as a woman and you get found to be in a false allegation, you might not even deal with justice. They might not arrest you. They might not do anything. Yeah. That's the baseball player right there. I remember that. Yeah. The small.
1: But she was dumb enough. I remember. She texted her friend saying, he didn't, she videotaped him. I'm about to get paid. He just banged me. I'm going to say he raped me.
2: Yeah. Yeah. And then, she was saying, I'm going to take ketamine so I can, you know, pass out so that they can rape me. It's just bullshit.
1: That's the new chick. I'm saying the baseball player one did that too.
2: Oh, yeah. And then another thing too, that's funny. This woman.
1: And she's putting it in text. I'm going to take ketamine so I pass out so I can say it.
2: She's suing the bar too.
1: Yeah.
2: Yeah. She's like, I find, like, she's 20 years old. She goes to the bar. She drinks. There and now she's trying to sue her sorority, the school, and the bar. Like, if that doesn't show a lack of accountability, that's insane.
1: Well, it shows a total predator.
2: Yeah.
1: So what it is that women, not all women, but women in general by the system have been given a license to lie and steal. It's a form of stealing. They've been green-lit to engage in crime.
2: Absolutely. And the worst part about this is for the women that actually do get raped, that actually do get sexually assaulted, a lot of times, some of their claims might fall on deaf ears, or they might not want to go to the police because other idiots have abused it and people aren't going to believe them. So, you know, everyone loses out. Innocent men lose out. Real victims lose out. And who win? These lying whores that want to go ahead and enrich themselves via lawsuits and legalize extortion. Because a lot of these guys have a lot to lose. They're doctors, they're lawyers.
1: Well, I remember the baseball case. It was like five. She goes,
2: lose sponsorship.
1: She goes, I'm setting this bitch up to her girlfriend's videotaping it.
2: Mm-hmm. It's insane. Like, they're committing felonies, and no one cares, and no one says anything about it because there's no consequences. It's just that we live in a gyno-sex
1: culture. Which is crazy. If she'd have been nice to the baseball player, she might have got married. And, you know,
2: yeah, that way.
1: Yeah.
2: Fucking, this is a very, very dangerous time to be a man, especially if you're a man with some money or a name to your self, because women are going to use that to their advantage and extort you, and it's 100%.
1: Well, how do you handle it?
2: Well, you know, there's obviously deal with certain girls that aren't, you know, as predatory,
1: but how do you tell?
2: A bit more selective. That's where you got to vet them for a bit, you know, but no one's safe. Like, you can mitigate it as best you can, right? And, you know, kind of look for certain traits and everything else like that, but you're never going to, if you're casually dealing with women or having sex and you're a player,
1: it's Russian roulette.
2: The only thing you can do is mitigate risk, but you're still going to potentially get injured at some point, right? And it's just have a war chest ready for legal defense in case something happens, God forbid, because...
1: Well, the globalists admit it's about killing biology. They want to kill the male-female relationship. It's about depopulation.
2: Oh, yeah. Yeah, no, absolutely. And I think if we keep going in this path, right, we have more single people now than ever before. We have, women are less happy than they've ever been before. We have the marriage rates at the lowest, highest divorce rates. If we continue down this path, the birth rate is going to keep going down, and the nuclear family is going to go extinct. It's already going extinct damn near. Kids are going to continue to be born out of wedlock.
1: And we see the results. No matter, black kids, white kids, you take the dads out of the house, you get like 5-10 times worse problems.
2: Absolutely destroyed. And you know, single mothers are the worst thing ever. Like, single fathers do significantly better than single mothers, like, statistically speaking, when it comes to like having productive children. But this is where we're getting to, man. And you know, I've talked about the impact of social media, the you know, digitized world that we're in, where women are able to get all this validation and dating apps and everything, and it's fucked everything up.
1: Of next hour, what do you make of the midterms, Trump, the Iran war, just the general 35,000 foot view of what we're looking at here? Mm-hmm. And now Trump's statement yesterday, I'm sure you've seen it, where he's like, I'm not going to prosecute the deep state despite all of his promises. I mean, even if he's going to do that, why does he say it out loud? Like, I don't care about any Americans again. All I care about is war. I don't care about Medicare and Medicaid. If I was John Podesta possessing Trump, I would have him say these things to hurt the Republicans. This looks to me like a deal's been made behind the scenes. He's like, well, I'm not going to prosecute you. Don't prosecute me. All the insider trading. What does Myron Gaines make of this?
2: I think, and I was talking about this like a week ago. I am confident, right, that the Democrats, if we keep going down this path, they're going to get in. And they're going to go after everyone in the cabinet. They're going to go after Pete Hegseth for war crimes, because obviously they don't like what he's doing in the Caribbean with striking these boats, right? They're calling them enemy combatants. They're going to say that's illegal. These are war crimes. They're going to go after, Susie Wiles. They're going to go after, Marco Rubio. They're going to go after JD Vance. They're going to go after Kash Patel for sure. When his last Senate, testimony, they kept asking him questions in a certain way to try to get him. Is it your testimony, Mr. Patel, that you fired FBI agents for XYZ and that you have retaliatory firing practice, blah, blah, blah. And they were trying to get him on certain things because they would phrase certain questions in a way to try to trip him up. So I predict that, you know, when they get in, they're absolutely going to try to go. They're going to go after Lutnick for the insider trading as well. You know, they're going to.
1: And this time, they didn't have real stuff before.
2: Pam Bondi, everybody.
1: They got real stuff this time. Like Patel said, I don't know Stu Peters. 12 interviews. Yeah. I mean, he has lied his ass off.
2: Yeah.
1: And I'm not even out to get Patel. I'm just like, he's his own worst enemy. So I agree. They're going on the war path, and I think Trump ran up a white flag here. I don't think
2: that's why I think he did that.
1: Blood in the water.
2: Yeah.
1: I think that's a smart move.
2: No, because I think they're going to prosecute them anyway.
1: Exactly, it showed weakness.
2: Yeah, I think they're going
1: to elaborate on that.
2: Well, I think the people, like, they have a huge hard-on for Kash Patel. That's why they're trying to.

0: lying under oath. They're going to,
1: that's the easiest.
0: That's the easiest. And they can, they're going to absolutely use that against Cash Patel. They're going to go after everybody, man, is what I think. And I think that's why he's doing that, because he knows that they're going to go after everyone in his cabinet. So that's
1: 100%.
0: That's
1: but predict. Does he think they're going to, like, I didn't prosecute you, so don't prosecute me. That old Democrat system he's defending is even out of power now. Mm-hmm. It's a whole new rise of AOC, the Democratic Socialist.
0: Yes.
1: Man,
0: and they're more radical, and they hate Trump and the right even more. Like, these people are Looney Tunes, man. Like, these crazy leftists. We're not even really dealing with, like, establishment Democrats like your Hillary Clintons and Obamas, and you know,
1: they literally want to burn it all down.
0: Yeah,
1: see the race war uprising, where they're now cutting down trees in France and burning people's faces off. You can play the B-roll. I put it in the list today.
0: Antifa?
1: The illegal alien Antifa communist horde is now they're cutting down trees at parks with chainsaws. My point is they just want to bring it all down.
0: Yeah.
1: And it's the same spirit in Bernie Sanders and AOC.
0: And to answer your question about the midterms, I think we're absolutely going to lose. And, you know, I'm watching the Democrat Party slowly form into, you know, the Democrat Socialist, you know, parties. Like, basically, here's the issue. Establishment Democrats are not left-wing enough, and they're not critical enough on Israel.
1: No, I totally agree. Trump thinks he's making deals with Schumer. They're all gone.
0: They're cooked.
1: Yeah.
0: He got booed when he went to the gay parade in New York, Schumer. He got booed.
1: So did Mondami.
0: Yeah.
1: Mondami's not hardcore enough.
0: Yeah. They're pissed off at him for, you know.
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3: It's erroneous to call it this. It's erroneous to call it that. Fooey on you.
0: I'll never forget Kamala Harris, when she was doing interviews and campaigning, one of the questions that she would be asked, which she always fumbled on, was, number, do you like what's going on now, and what are you going to do different than Biden? Well, that puts her in a really bad position, because if she says, well, I'm going to change things, blah, blah, blah, she's implying the presidency that she's under, the administration's under, doesn't know what they're doing. But then at the same time, if she, you know, says I'm going to do X, Y, Z, she can't win. So it's a L either way. It's like,
1: and that's where Rubio and Vance are.
0: That's precisely where Rubio and Vance are going to be, because they're going to say, well, how are you guys different than Trump? You guys were there. You guys agreed to go to war with Iran. You guys agreed to hit these boats with kinetic strikes. You.

0: you guys agreed to do these mass deportations together, blah, blah, blah.
1: And even Vance has tried to criticize it, and the Israel lobby then attacks him and says, we want Rubio.
0: Yeah.
1: So they're clearly positioning Rubio, and then Nick gets mad at me saying, well, then I'll tacitly support Vance over Rubio. Oh, you're being conned again.

0: No, if I had to choose, I mean, Rubio's a neocon, bro.
1: Yeah.
0: Israeli
1: right.
0: opera. Well,
1: and then with J.D. Vance, he had to have that closed meeting that, you know, that, yeah. that where it wouldn't be recorded. They still recorded anyway when he was going back groveling to them. So it's like Rubio.
0: Yeah, so what would you do if you had a choice? Maybe just abstain? Because I did that with McCain and Obama because they were both bad. I knew it was fixed. What will you do if the Republican, I mean, if you have to choose a Republican nominee, would it be Vance or would it be Rubio or you abstain?
1: I might abstain. Yeah. As much as I don't want a woman president, on the Democrat side, you know, who are the viable candidates? It's going to be AOC. I don't think Bernie will run. I think he'll run alongside her. If anything, you got, you know, Gavin Newsom.
0: Yeah,
1: but the thing with
0: God.
1: Gavin Newsom is that, like, with him, his criticism is going to be, you can't even run California. Why the hell are we going to let you be president?
0: So, no, I agree. She's a woman. She's cute. She can at least talk.
1: She says all the cool things. She's a populist. She hangs out with the streamers. She, you know, like Hassan and these guys are endorsing her, which, you know, that's quickly rising the Democrat socialist. So, and then the other thing about AOC is, like, she's able to, like, kind of shapeshift. When she talks to certain people, she uses this accent. When she talks to, you know, black people or Latinos, she uses a different accent. She's able to shapeshift based on where she is. She can be politically correct and say what she needs to say in a polished politician manner. But then she's also able to identify with the youth and say, yeah, free Palestine. And, you know, we're going to go ahead and, you know, we're going to have our rights and, you know, free abortion for everybody. We're going to get free health care.
0: Well, she says she thinks she's going to run and win. So she's definitely being told by the Politico she's the one.
1: Yeah, and I don't think there's anyone in the Republican Party that can beat her because the left is pissed off. They're galvanized.
0: Is there anything, I mean, Rubio, since chills up my spine, what other Republican could we get so it's not AOC?
1: I think Massey would be a good candidate, but he's never going to. He doesn't have enough, like...
0: Well, the entire Israel lobby will come out against
1: him. They're going to, you know, blow him out the water immediately. You know what I mean? They took him, in his primary... How much money did they spend? Like $10 million or something like that?
0: Oh, it was like 40.
1: It was $10 million, I think, was Cori Bush
0: to get her out.
1: 10 or 13 to get her out.
0: It's $40 million we know of.
1: Yeah. Yeah, that's just, yeah, and it could have been even more. And, you know, this is a district that has like a 1% population of Jews, and they still got him out.

0: there. So they're going to make sure he doesn't go. So like,
1: so they'd rather have an AOC than a
0: Well, I think they're going to vote Republican. I think any.
1: No, I know, but I mean, don't they get? They're going to get an AOC instead of a Massey or somebody. It's so stupid.
0: Yeah,
1: I mean, Massey even 3 years ago was a mild critic of Israel. He just wanted all foreign aid cut off.
0: Yeah,
1: then they made him an enemy. It's like they're really good at that.
0: No, they're great at it. You know, they got him out of there like that. You know, they spent an enormous amount of money, but they got him out. You know, and it is what it is. But like, but when it comes to this whole thing with the midterms and 28, I just don't see a scenario where we can win with the cards that we have at this point. I think we're going to lose the midterms. And then the candidates that we have with J.D. Vance and Marco Rubio, they both suck. J.D. Vance is inauthentic. Marco Rubio is owned by the Jews. And then when they go and do their interviews, they're going to have to eat the fact that they were with Trump making all the worst decisions with going to war in Iran, the ICE raids, everything like that. And the Democrats, AOC is a female. She's different. You know, she's able to, you know, lean to the populism. She's cool with the socialists.
1: No, it's true. Newsom comes off like American Psycho.
0: Yeah.
1: For all of AOC's problems, she's a bartender. She at least is, in a goofy way, believable.
0: And he's not anti-Israel enough for these people either. I'll never forget. He did an interview. Did someone ask
1: him? Hold on. Stay there. Myron Gaines back in 2 minutes. And I'll do about 15 with you that you're hosting, because I want to just sit back and listen to you knock it out of the park. And then J.P. Sears tomorrow with the Friday transmission. Stay with us. I've been on air since I was 20 years old. I didn't go to college for media or TV or radio or advertising. I just promoted what I knew worked for me. But as I got older, I began to research advertising, and I found out the best salesmen out there find the best product to sell. Well, that was just common sense to me. Why would I sell you something that doesn't work? I want to sell you something over and over and over again. I've said this 1,000 times about a restaurant. Great quality, great ambiance, very reasonable price. It's the same thing. Nitric Boost sells itself. 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This stuff really works. This is so good for your body. What it does with oxygenation in the blood. We live off oxygen, not a conspiracy theory. What did Dr. Judy Mikovits, the huge quintessential 9/11 whistleblower, have to say about Nitric Boost? She was on my show a few years ago.

0: I had no idea she was going to do this. I didn't know she bought it. I didn't know she was a fan. I didn't know she loved the product, but she did, and she saw the results. Listen to Dr. Judy Mikovits.
1: Just like you want your own body to make vitamin D from the sunlight, you can't force it back in people who can't make it. It can actually hurt them. It's called peroxynitrites. 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The nitric oxide relaxes the endothelium, the vasculature. 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So I use the two, your InfoWars. I keep that on my shelf, and I feed myself the CardioMiracle, which is just for straight food. It's a different formulation than that one, and the two together are a 1-2 punch. So you get in your food the ability to make what you need and no more.
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0: It's a 5 after. Here we go.
3: I'll wrap up the AOC thing and then.
0: And again, folks, I don't blow smoke at people. I mean, I'd give, Myron Gaines 4.5 stars for his live shows. The programs I give myself 4 stars.
3: No, you're the legend, man.
0: No, stop. No,
3: you're the legend.
0: But I don't just say this.
3: I haven't started this.
0: But I haven't said this to anybody. Cause, I mean, at least the last year, I was like, this is as good as it gets. Now the new stuff you're doing is like so good. And I'll sit there for like sometimes an hour and a half and I'm busy and I'm like, this was the best clip ever. This was the best. Like, and sometimes I'll send a bunch of clips to the crew, and we don't have time to play them.
3: I'm just telling these college students what we all think, that they're dumb faggots.
0: Well, let's finish up with AOC, and let's come back about the college thing. But sure. I'm just telling you, this is Michael Jordan, Babe Ruth, level stuff you're doing with the campuses. It's the best I've seen.
3: And that's an honor coming from you.
0: No, it's
3: honestly.
0: True.
3: I don't know, man. I mean, but that's a huge honor.
0: Let's get into that now. Back in AOC, let's talk about it.
3: Yeah. So just to finish up.
0: When did you start? Finish AOC, and then how you're killing it on campuses?
3: Yeah. So just to finish the thing, I think we're going to lose a midterm. I don't think we have any real candidates in the Republican Party between Rubio and Vance. They're going to get the Kamala effect because they're in power now. So people are going to say, well, you fucked up when you were in power. Why should we bring you? But that'll undermine Trump. And then I think AOC is going to be the runner-up from the Democrat side. She's a woman. She's Hispanic. She fits, she's completely antithetical to what
0: MAGA
3: is.
0: Yeah, we're facing President AOC. And the Israel lobby's too territorial to even let Vance attack them a little to differentiate himself.
3: Exactly. So I just don't see it, unless we significantly change course, I just don't see us winning the midterms. And there's no
0: dark horse Republican.
3: No, unfortunately.
0: I don't see him.
3: We're cooked. But
0: that's where I think Nick's wrong. He's like, oh.

0: oh, if we lose in 2026, then the Republicans can win. He'll say, like, Fishback. Fishback's a smart guy, but, dude, Fishback ain't the heavyweight yet.
1: Yeah. No, I see his strategy because, you know, with the Democrats getting in and having oversight power, it would, like, kind of, like, purge the issues that we have. But we just don't have anyone built up right now besides Rubio and J.D. Vance that actually is a viable candidate from the Republican Party, and they have their own problems. So it's just like, and then
0: No, I agree, so but it'd be like Michael Jordan in his peak. If he died in a car wreck, who replaces him? No one's even close.
1: Yeah.
0: So I just don't see any. Is there any Republican if it's not Rubio or Vance?
1: I can't think of one. And that's the scary part, you know, unless someone rises up magically somehow within the next couple of years. But I just don't see that we have one. And, you know, and I see the DSA rising and getting stronger and getting more influence and slowly taking off over the Democrat Party. And AOC is kind of riding the coattails with that. And then she also is the thing that she's going to do different than Kamala Harris failed with is AOC has her pulse on social media. Unlike Kamala Harris, relied way too much on, like, you know, traditional celebrities and, you know, the whole Obama
0: thing.
1: Like,
0: consultants.
1: Let me get rappers and all these other people.
0: She would pay a rapper.
1: Yeah. These people have no emotion anymore. Like, you know, you got to use social media. And that's a big reason why I think Trump won in 24. He heavily leveraged social media, podcasts, interviews, getting with streamers that have way more influence. Kamala tried the traditional way with celebrities, your A-list celebrities. But these people are famous, but they don't have real influence.
0: Especially now.
1: Yeah.
0: I mean, every day, I use the talk radio analogy. Talk radio used to be great, but the stations shut down. They go away. They're still there. They're great. But it's like Hollywood, traditional media, it's like talk radio or AM and FM. It's just going away.
1: Yeah. But, yeah, I pray that I'm wrong, by the way. I don't want
0: to. Oh, you're not wrong, Myron. Every angle I look at is just and then I think once the Democrats get in, they're going to go for broke, pack the Supreme Court, Cloward and Piven, sew it up.
1: Yeah, and then they're gonna and everyone in Trump's administration, they're gonna try to find a way, whether it's 1001 war crimes with these kinetic strikes, whatever. But yeah, with the college campus stuff, rest in peace to Charlie, right? I think.
0: Hold on, let's go to break. We had some stations join us right now. Sorry, but we only have like 7 minutes of ads an hour, but it's like 2 minutes at the end of the hour, 1 minute to join the stations.
1: It's cool. No worries.
0: Yeah, I get it. Well, listeners who are so young, they're like, what is these breaks? When they took me off the air 8 years ago, everywhere but InfoWars, the website, we were able to stay on there because of 400-plus radio stations. 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Oh, the campuses.
1: We can talk about the campuses.
0: Knocking it out of the park with the campuses. 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

0: Gang's about to host the rest of the hour. And then the War Room with Harrison Smith is coming up. War Room Live, 3 to 6 p.m. So, Myron, you're doing, you know, Class A stuff. I mean, that's my report card. Amazing talk show, live shows, analysis. But I got to say, when I've been watching a few years do this, but the new stuff you're doing, I'll sit there for like an hour. I can't quit watching it. That was an incredible clip. And I go, this is an incredible clip. When did you start going to campuses? This is the most dramatic stuff ever. It's not just your repertoire and your knowledge, but because you've got dark skin, these liberals, white liberals, black, they don't know what to do. I mean, you got kryptonite here, bro.
1: Yeah, obviously rest in peace to Charlie Kirk. I started doing it, I think, late 24, 25. We started, the first campus we did was University of South Carolina. And, you know, I went to Northeastern, right? So I spent a significant amount of time, you know, in college, and I understand, like, you know, how it goes, and obviously how it's a, you know, it's worse than when I went to
0: school.
1: I graduated in 2013. Now it's even more woke and more left-leaning. They've been completely radicalized. Women control it now. Back when I was going to school, it was like 50-50. Now it's like 60-40. So, you know, what I've realized is, you know, I go there and I debate and I try to have a good discussion, but a lot of these college students are idiots. So, like, for me, like, right, I think Charlie was really nice to these idiots, and some of them don't deserve that politeness, and a lot of them are stupid, and we need to tell them that they're stupid, and that's kind of what I do. And you know, yesterday they kicked us off campus because I said, okay, well, if you guys can't kick us off because this is a, you know, federally funded
0: school. This is bragging exclusive. I haven't. Is the UT stuff out yet?
1: Yeah, we live streamed it, and yeah, it's out.
0: Oh my gosh! Well, yeah. You gotta come back tomorrow.
1: Yeah, yeah.
0: Okay.
1: We had hundreds of people there. We had brought out a bigger crowd than Shapiro and Matt Fagler. I mean, Nuclear.
0: Well, what I love what you do is, it's not that I enjoy calling people the N-word and I don't do it. It's a magic word they use to
2: You can call it
1: loud.
2: Well,
1: you're
2: you can call it Rothschild's.
0: I don't want to use that to hurt somebody's feelings, but if somebody cares more about that than somebody their kids being murdered, it's mind control.
1: Yeah. Yeah, that's the other thing too. Like, they'll sit there. I know it's funny. It's so funny to me that, like, you know, these black people and these BLM protesters, no one cares. When

0: when they shoot each other in Chicago or Memphis or, you know, gang turf issue or whatever, you know, offices all across the country, they want to prosecute so that they don't be looked at as racist.
1: Well, it's like the ICE thing. They immediately said the ICE guy shot him and rammed him and all this. And now it turns out they rammed him. They have the video.
0: Yes,
1: like a ICE agent randomly, I'm going to go shoot somebody today, go to prison.
0: Yeah.
1: I mean, you've been a federal agent. You're not, you know, you've got all this oversight. You don't want to kill somebody anyways. You're not running around trying to run people over.
0: Like people don't understand, like, you know, and I think body cams was the best thing ever because BLM thought, yeah, we're going to get, you know, make police accountable, blah. All the body cams have done are just shown.
1: See, they finally released a 6-year-old that shot the teacher. She's sitting there bleeding.
0: Oh, yeah, I saw that.
1: He's slapping her in the face.
0: Yeah.
1: Talking like a gangster.
0: Yeah.
1: And the cops won't even protect her while he's beating her because he's a black kid.
0: Yeah.
1: And I don't care if he's white or black, he's his ass kicked.
0: Yeah, that's the Ferguson effect. That's like, you know, where it's like they're scared to do their job, so crime actually goes up when they do that. And, you know, then these idiots want to talk about abolish the police, abolish ICE. It's just clown world, man. So, yeah, and then they always have the victim mindset. I debate black people all the time. They're always crying about reparations and redlining and systemic race bigotry.
1: But the good news is a record numbers of blacks voted for Trump. There's a lot of blacks don't like this.
0: Yeah. I mean, some of them are waking up. I think that we're waking a lot of them up that, like, look, the Democrat Party doesn't serve you. You need to stop being a victim. You know, reparations are, we are reaching a good amount of them. But, you know, it's still scary how many of these people are stupid. And we're at these college campuses and these women are still acting like idiots.
1: So break the news. And I'm sorry, I do follow your stuff almost every day, but I knew.
0: It was just last night.
1: So you got kicked off UT.
0: Yeah. So basically, the topic was the Cornell 7 did nothing wrong.
1: Guys, pull that up, please. Is it on your YouTube?
0: Yeah, it's all over Twitter right now.
1: Tell

0: Again, where you find it?
1: Yeah, so it,
0: Myron Gaines X.
1: Myron Gaines X. Yeah, there's clips all over. So basically, what happened was I went to University of Texas yesterday. We had the topic. The Cornell 7 did nothing wrong legally. Obviously, everyone got triggered. We had hundreds of people there. And, a couple women came up to the mic and argued. And, I said, look, how is he guilty? And none of them can articulate anything. Like, it's her word. She said that she was raped. I was like, yeah, but we all have all this conflicting evidence where she gave different statements. And she's like, well, you got to believe all women. I was like, okay. So do you believe all women when she said that it was legal? Right. And then you want to come back and change the story. Clearly, this woman is incredible. And she, has a financial incentive to do this. And none of them can prove anything. And then, obviously there were some black women heckling me from the side and some black people being like idiots. So I told them that they're being stupid nigger faggots. And then the guy who, like, I guess is over the student organization, one of the professors who is a gay black dude who teaches black diaspora studies or whatever, of course. He says, if you keep saying nigger fagger, my guy came and told me this is what he said. I was like, okay, great. So I put the mic back on. I said, yeah, the school's trying to shut us down for saying this.
0: Don't they get mad. A black person or who are using that takes the power back. It shouldn't have a magic word like abracadabra.
1: Yeah, he got triggered, bro. And the thing is like, that was illegal. Like, so they cannot actually stop us from speaking if we had a permit and we were there like we did. We went through an organization. We did it all above board, by the book, T's crossed, I's dotted, and they still told us, you got to get off campus. So we're going to definitely hit them with a lawsuit because it's a federally funded state school.
0: So is that breaking here now? You're going to sue
1: them? They can't do it. They can't.
0: So that first time you're saying that? Or?
1: Not me. Probably my guy will do it because he's
0: the point is deals with this shit. Your organization is going to file a lawsuit.
1: Yeah, but one of my partners. It's his organization.
0: I'm saying, you're breaking that now?
1: They know it's probably gonna come, yeah. Cause what they did was completely legal. They can't do that. But

0: guy got mad. His feelings got hurt.
1: Well, by the way, if it's the N-word now, it's going to be mother and father the left wants removed. I mean,
0: yeah, and that's what wokies do, right?
1: They, well, I mean, I grew up in Dallas, and I had a lot of black friends, but also there were some racist black people. And they'd go like, crackerhead, demon, and I wouldn't get upset. I'd laugh. They didn't know. I mean, I don't care you call me a name.
0: Black people are the most racist people in America.
1: Well, I grew up in Dallas. I can tell you.
0: And the reason why they're the most racist people in America is because they think that they can be racist towards other people with impunity because of slavery, right? I have not seen any other group of people talk shit about race, you know, more than black people. They'll sit there and victimize themselves.
1: Well, to be honest about my experiences in Dallas, usually when I was getting attacked by black people, there was other black people trying to stop them. But yeah, it was black people attacking me.
0: Yeah.
1: And so, to fairness to black people, there was a lot of them trying to stop it, and they did, you know.
0: No one checks them on their racism. That's why they're like that. Yeah. You know what I mean? It's like and that's kind of where we're at. But like, yesterday they're acting like a fool. A lot of the clips went viral, but that's why they kicked us off, because they didn't like me saying nigger faggot.
1: Wow, so magic words. I'm going to go to break here for a minute, and you're going to take over and host, Myron. I'm going to try to look at the schedule and get you back here tomorrow before you fly out. When you come back, what else are you going to be covering?
0: When I come back next time?
1: No. We're going to go to break. You're going to be hosting.
0: Yeah. I'll cover the news and answer questions and stuff like that, because we're live everywhere. So, yeah,
1: So you're simulcasting on your stuff.
0: Yeah.
1: Tell us about that.
0: We're live on YouTube, Kick, and everywhere else like that.
1: Well, let me just say this. We're still censored a lot of places. We're just on Rumble and on X and AlexJonesLive.com, so please bookmark that. I'm 11 a.m. to 3 p.m. today, Harrison Smith, with the War Room Live, 3 to 6 p.m., J.P. Sears tomorrow. Please join us, and please support what we're doing, because we are fighting, you know, uphill here. Humanity's waking up, but we can't do it without you, so we really appreciate all Myron Gaines' huge audience and the courage, and that's the last thing I'm going to say. The little chink in your armor, and you got a lot of courage, is I can look at your trajectory. I mean, you are nailing it in these campus deals, and they're super viral, tens of millions of views a week. Well, it's true. I mean, it's just stating the fact. You're not like Charlie wearing a bulletproof vest here, and I'm not trying to, like, be spooky here, but, I mean, you're putting your life in your hands here.
0: Yeah, no, I mean, he was trying to troll, and he, like, put his backpack down, and he tried to, like, what he doesn't know, this dumb black kid, by the way, that did this, what he doesn't know is that there were five cops to his left, and he could have got himself shot, right? Everyone was like, look, Myron gets scared, whatever. I was like, no, I was scared for him, dude, because I knew he was trolling because the kid's an idiot just from the way
1: he's about to commit suicide.
0: But he was about to literally get shot, and he didn't know that there were five cops to the left of him. So that's why I told him that. But, yeah, man, it's, look, it sucks, you know, that we're in this crazy world, but, you know, we're keeping Charlie's legacy alive. And,
1: well,
0: you know,
1: I respect
0: quite frankly,
1: you putting skin in the game.
0: Yeah, no, you gotta. And because people say this all the time, like, hey, man, are you worried, blah, blah, blah. Because I get death threats every day. Like, you're going to get kirked. You know, one kid actually said, gang violence or what? Like, trying to be funny yesterday, right? That was the last thing that was Charlie said before he passed away. So I'm
1: well,
0: not
1: that was my next thing.
0: Stuff.
1: I got to you a little bit late, and I apologize, because a lady called in with one subject. And no, she goes, why are you attacking Candace Owens? I agree with her asking questions. When she puts out investigations, I go spend time and look at them. That's my job. And I say, Egyptian planes BS, Fort Huachuca BS, the FBI ordered to cover up a foreign involvement. We broke that. It was confirmed later. I'm not saying she's bad to ask questions, but she's not God. And then the lady's like, well, why are you attacking Candace Owens? She's on our team. I critique myself.
0: Yeah.
1: And I critique everybody. You know, I criticize Nick Fuentes. I criticize Sneeko. I criticize myself. But just looking, and obviously with J.P. Sears tomorrow, I mean, what Erica Kirk did at Vanity Fair, what'd she think? It was going to be a hit piece. She's out there in her hot pants 5-6 days after. I mean, I got real questions about it all. But then what do you make, just in closing before you go to break and you take over, about Candace Owens? Because, I know Candace. I don't even dislike her as a person. Mm-hmm. But then I went to the Wayback Machine and saw the profiles. She says, well, they were mine, but they hacked them and the YouTube and all the lesbian talk. And I'm saying, ladies, just get over it. I'm not going to lie to my audience and say, no, it's Mossad. They created these fake accounts. It's like, because she is big. She is huge.

0: I'm not going to then have people ask me a question and lie to them.
1: Yeah. So I think when it comes to that situation, you know, the official narrative has holes in it. But, you know, the alternative theories aren't bulletproof either, right? You know, we can talk about 30-odd six, you know, the wound pattern not matching, the velocity of this, you know, type of ammunition, the bullet trajectory, that doesn't make
0: different
1: sense.
0: Different guy on the roof folding a rifle out.
1: All kinds of different,
0: and you nobody
1: know,
0: ever issues. Wants to touch the real stuff.
1: Yeah, there's all kinds of issues, right? So both narratives have, you know, gaping holes in them. And for me, I was like, you know what? I'm just going to go to the trial because, you know, I think when you go to the trial, you'll at least get a much better idea because all
0: and
1: the cards
0: I noticed
1: are on
0: you
1: the
0: did
1: table.
0: That. You could have embroiled yourself in the Charlie Kirk conspiracy money machine.
1: Yeah.
0: I've tried to stay out of it.
1: Me too.
0: The few times I dip in, I get torn up.
1: Yeah.
0: So what is it?
1: For me, and that's because I was looking at it like I'm not going to make it because since both narratives like aren't bulletproof, I'm like, you know what? I'm just going to go to the trial and see because like one thing, and I'll tell you why I want to wait till the trial. When the Diddy stuff popped off, right, people were saying that, you know, he was having these crazy orgies and he was having these Diddy parties and everything. When I went to trial, it was, like, completely different. The reality
0: all they had was Diddy hire hookers.
1: Exactly.
0: It
1: wasn't what they said it was, right?
0: Yeah.
1: Where it was literally, basically, he went to jail for hiring with. That's what he basically went to jail for, interstate transportation of prostitutes. But when I sat there and watched the trial and watched his defense team brutally cross-examine all the government's top witnesses, Cassie, and the girl from Danny Kaye and one of his assistants, and then I think 50 Cent's baby's mama.
0: And by the way, we're not defending him, but he didn't do what they said.
1: Yeah, he didn't. He didn't. And going to a trial and actually looking at all the evidence completely changed my perspective. And that made me realize, you know what? I'm not going to believe everything in the media. I want to see the evidence. And that's why I was like, I'm going to reserve my judgment until I have everything. Because that Diddy case, it was so, dude, the media lied on him really bad when it cut.
0: Oh, now we're coming for Diddy. But it came out that what we were told wasn't true.
1: Yeah, they lied all over the place. They lied, like, I'll give you an example. She claimed that he raped her, right? But then in the trial, what came out was, she had consensual sex with him, right? She claimed the first time he raped her allegedly. Then they had consensual sex like a month later. And then her husband that she has now, he was.
0: The woman gets embarrassed. She makes it up.
1: Yep. Oh, and then she also got a $10 million settlement from Intercontinental. That also didn't make the news. She tried to do it secretly, but Diddy's defense team found out. They questioned her about it. She's on the stand. She had to tell the truth. So she got $20 million from Diddy, and then she got an extra $10 million from Intercontinental. She did it quietly, but they found out about
0: it. It's the same story. It pays to do it.
1: Precisely.
0: People ask, why are women doing this? And people are like, you're defending Diddy. No, this came out in the trial, folks.
1: Yeah, on cross-examination, he had a really good team of lawyers. Brian Steele was there, you know. He had an Ophilo or whatever his name is, the husband of the lawyer that defended Luigi Mangione that got him his federal thing, which they saved his life too. He's probably gonna get out in his 40s or 50s by pleading guilty in the Fed case. So he had a very good legal team, man, and they tore those government witnesses up, dude. That's why he didn't get hit with the human trafficking. He only got interstate transportation of prostitutes.
0: And the word is that's gonna fall apart.
1: They keep pushing his release date up. He's getting out sooner and sooner and sooner. It's crazy.
0: Meanwhile, the Epstein stuff's literally the sex of that.
1: And not at all. They're not doing anything with
0: it. So you got Diddy over here that did do some racy stuff. Then you got a bunch of guys basically being raped at Cornell. We're all happy to cover that, but not the big stuff.
1: And to add insult to injury, I'm confident Ghislaine Maxwell will probably get a pardon. I think Trump's going to do it on his way out, though.
0: Oh, he already said he will. All right, we're going to play a quick little clip here. Please support us to stay on the air. And then Myron Gaines.

0: going to take over the balance of the show. I'm going to go talk to the producers so we got time for him tomorrow. J.P. Sears and more tomorrow. We'll be right back with Myron Gaines. I apologize if for over a year this has been out of stock and it's not been available, but some of these compounds are very hard to get in their organic form. The good news is it is back in stock. 6-7 years ago, we came out with Nitric Boost. Originally, it's a clone of a bodybuilding thing that people take to get bigger muscles. But during COVID, we were researching with scientists, you name it. They were like, these are the ingredients that will supercharge the immune system, protect the body. And then Judy Mikovits, who's such a trailblazer, she tried the formula. She took it and said it's the best product out there.
1: Well, nitric oxide is a key. It's made by our own bodies again. It's made by L-citrulline and L-arginine, the amino acids. So we're fed. You can get it from beet powder and other things. The nitric oxide relaxes the endothelium, the vasculature. It relaxes the vein. It's a natural blood pressure. In fact, I use the two, your InfoWars, I keep that on my shelf, and I feed myself the Cardio Miracle, which is just straight food. It's a different formulation than that one, and the two together are a 1-2 punch. So you get in your food the ability to make what you need and no more.
0: You've looked at our formula. You like it?
1: I did, and I do. Yes.
0: Well, I'm not a scientist like you. What do these compounds do creating nitrous oxide? What does it do?
1: It relaxes the vasculature. So the clot will go through and not restrict. It allows it to relax. It lowers the blood pressure. Has the toxic synthetic lipid nanoparticles similar to the one in the COVID shot. We saw athletes dropping dead on the field, passing out, falling down, all the things.
0: Yeah, why is it particularly the athletes?
1: They're operating at such a high level in their mitochondria. This is an energy production, oxygen necessary disease. Because athletes are running, they're constricted.
0: 20 or whether you're 60, that it does something in the morning when you wake up. Little newsflash. If your Johnson is a raging, imagine what it's doing to the rest of your body. So we're not selling this, as people make jokes, as a wiener pill. It's for your cardiovascular, it's for your heart, it's for your veins, your arteries, your capillaries, your brain, your lungs, okay? And all your

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1: All right, we're back. What's up, guys? Taking over InfoWars, man. This is, I never thought this day would come. It's an honor to be here in the great state of Texas and, on InfoWars. So yeah, I could go ahead and talk a little bit more, guys, about, you know, obviously what went down in U2 and I think what's going on with this, whole Cornell thing. Because, the reason why I'm harping on this Cornell thing so much, guys, is because I don't think men understand the, how easy it is to get yourself jammed up with a female, where she can go ahead and retroactively withdraw consent and ruin your life, right? And the other thing I want men to understand, and I'll go a little bit more detail with this, is that there's an industry and a financial incentive to do this, right? A lot of women understand that if you make an allegation, you destroy someone's reputation, you destroy their ability to earn, you might ruin relationships or situations they have if they're married, they have a family.

family, right? So, you know, a lot of guys are simply going to pay up, right? They're going to pay up. They're going to do what they got to do to keep it quiet. And a lot of guys, and this is if they even have the resources to pay it up, to pay up to keep her quiet. You know, a lot of guys might not even have the resources to, you know, adequately deal with the problem. And, you know, and you could be put in a very vulnerable spot. And, you know, guys get their lives ruined all the time. And, you know, you guys got to understand it, you don't just have to worry from, like, you know, a potential criminal investigation going at you, which the police, you know, you guys know how the state prosecution works. They don't need much probable cause to put you in jail. They can put you in jail just off her word alone, guys, on a sworn statement with no probable cause arrest and ruin your life. Now, obviously, beyond a reasonable doubt, getting proven guilty beyond a reasonable doubt is higher. But, you know, the arrest alone can absolutely destroy things. And then, you know, we all know in the court of public appeal, people are going to assume you're guilty just because of the heinousness of the crime. So false allegations are a thing, especially if you have some money, you have some status. And then if you are able to, you know, avoid the criminal side, there's still a civil side that they can use. And I would argue that this is the side that women leverage even more so. You know, never forget, guys, that Kobe Bryant, right, for example, this woman made the accusation. She made a rap song about it after claiming that he raped her. And then she got a, you know, undisclosed settlement, probably for millions of dollars. And now she's rich, right? Or she was rich back then. I don't know if she still has the money now. But the bottom line is that there's an extremely large financial incentive to lie on this stuff, because a lot of lawyers, right? And this is an ugly side you guys need to know.

0: There are lawyers out there, guys, that all they do is 10 seconds. Oh yeah. Okay. 5 seconds or? Oh, okay. We'll be back right after this, guys. And
1: I apologize if for over a year this has been out of stock and it's not been available. But some of these compounds are very hard to get in their organic form. The good news is it is back in stock. 6-7 years ago, we came out with Nitric Boost. Originally, it's a clone of a bodybuilding thing that people take to get bigger muscles. But during COVID, we were researching with scientists, you name it. They were like, these are the ingredients that will supercharge the immune system, protect the body. And then Judy Mikovits, who's such a trailblazer, she tried the formula. She took it and she said it's the best product out there.
2: Well, nitric oxide is a key. It's made by our own bodies again. It's made by L-citrulline and L-arginine, the amino acids. So we're fed. You can get it from beet powder and other things. The nitric oxide relaxes the endothelium, the vasculature. It relaxes the vein. It's a natural blood pressure. In fact, I use the two, your InfoWars, I keep that on my shelf, and I feed myself the Cardio Miracle, which is just for straight food. It's a different formulation than that one, and the two together are a 1-2 punch. So you get in your food the ability to make what you need and no more.
1: You've looked at our formula, you like it?
2: I did, and I do, yes.
1: Well, I'm not a scientist like you. What do these compounds do creating nitrous oxide? What does it do?
2: It relaxes the vasculature. So the clot will go through and not restrict. It allows it to relax. It lowers the blood pressure. Has the toxic synthetic lipid nanoparticles similar to the one in the COVID shot. We saw athletes dropping dead on the field, passing out, falling down, all the things.
1: Yeah, why is it particularly the athletes?
2: They're operating at such a high level in their mitochondria. This is an energy production, oxygen necessary disease. Because athletes are running, they're constricted, they're working so that the blood flows and it doesn't flow. Which is why your nitric oxide product, that new product, I hope you'll show it. Because that's a very important thing to have for acute events. Dissolve under the tongue, give you an instant relaxing of your endothelium, your vascular.
1: This is a very special formula, and I'm sorry, everybody makes jokes about it. It has the side effect for men, whether you're 20 or whether you're 60, that it does something in the morning when you wake up. Little newsflash. If your Johnson is a raging, imagine what it's doing to the rest of your body. 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
2: All right, we're back. What's up, guys? You guys are probably wondering, what happened, Alex? Did he turn black or whatever? Yes, I am now. I'm the new Alex Jones, guys. I'm here. I'm taking over InfoWars. I'm just kidding. No, it's an honor to, you know, for them to trust me to, you know, host the show and kind of give you guys a different perspective. So for all you guys that are watching from either my channel or for Alex, I'm happy that you guys are here. And I have a little bit more time to talk with you guys. So what I was discussing earlier was the Cornell 7 and how, you know, this woman basically was able to garner this civil lawsuit. So and I do understand that some of you guys might not be familiar with all the facts. So I'm going to quickly summarize it for you guys. Then we'll kind of go into, you know, why this is such a problem and then go into the other stuff. Because I think for me to be fair here, I kind of have to summarize the case and then what's going to happen after the fact and why this is such a big deal. So basically, guys, summary is this. This chick, 20-year-old chick, this was roughly 2 years ago. This is 2024 in the fall. This chick goes to a bar, drinks alcohol, right? She meets up at a frat house with a guy that she had been talking to, right? She claimed that she was 5 out of 10 drunk, and the guy that she went to go see was really drunk. But, you know, they danced for a little bit, and then he basically asked the question, hey, you want to do a threesome with me and my buddy? She's like, sure. They go upstairs. They start engaging in sexual activity, but I think the one guy was puking, he was really drunk, and then the main guy that she went to go see, he like fell asleep, right? And that's where the sodomy and the other sexual acts occurred when he was passed out, right? Which is kind of funny, no one cares or talks about that, but I digress. And then other frat brothers came in and tried to engage in, you know, sexual activity with her. Some of them she declined. I think one of them she did something with him as well. I think she ended up having sex with like, you know, 3 or 4 guys by the end of the night. And, you know, the night after, and they were doing ketamine, they were drinking, they did ketamine off her body, she did, promiscuous degeneracy, whatever, it's college, we know women are whores, and they go to college as a socially acceptable way to be whores and drink and party, and men as well, right? Like, guys go to college and become fraternity, real about that. So she's there overnight, 7 hours. She sleeps there, right? She could have left any time. She didn't. The next day or days after, you know, she's talking with one of the guys and she says, yeah, you know, it was all legal. Yeah, there was a bit, you know, too many guys or whatever, but, you know, maybe just us three next time, referring to the guy that she went to go see and the other dude that she did the threesome with. And I'll bring some cigs. And they're like, cool, you're welcome to the house anytime. This is obviously sometime in October and they were supposed to throw a Halloween party. Now, what ended up happening was days before the Halloween party occurred or like a day before or whatever, they withdrew their invitation. Now, she was furious after this, okay, because she had already been fielding allegations or rumors that she's a whore because this threesome kind of got around, right? You guys know how college is. Rumor mill, you know, gossip spreads very far, blah, blah, blah. And she even admitted that she was maybe a whore to one of her sorority sisters. So she's getting these rumors thrown at her, right? She doesn't get invited to the party. That's wildly embarrassing for her because you guys got to also understand for, you know, people that might not go to college or not understand like the college atmosphere. Halloween is the biggest night on any college campus. Okay. That is the biggest party night by far. Everyone is throwing a party and you want to be where it's happening, whether you're at a frat party or, you know, one of the sports teams parties, you want to be there. And for her, you know, being a sorority chick, this fraternity was kind of like their brother fraternity or sister. These fraternities and sororities have like links. So all her friends probably were going to that party and she wasn't allowed to go. That's extremely embarrassing and it sucks, right? So she's getting called a hoe. She's not allowed to the frat house. Rumors are flying. And when you get blackballed from one frat house, other people are going to blackball you as well. So obviously this woman was seeing red and she was pissed off. So after the Halloween party, this is where things start shifting. She's looking on Reddit. There was one girl said that, you know, that she was in a similar situation, that, you know, it was rape. She speaks with a therapist. She's talking with her big from her sorority. You know, she's saying, oh, maybe you were assaulted, blah, blah, blah. So now she starts changing her tune. What does she do? After Halloween, she calls them, recording them, okay, trying to get some dirt on them or get them to implicate themselves, blah, blah, blah, which is crazy because she had already said in a text message that it was legal and consensual. But then she tries to, you know, come back around, and I guess she's looking for blood. You know, there's a reason why they say, oh, I have new fury, like a woman scorned, would behave promiscuously, was labeled a whore, and, you know, she was trying to save face, and that's what ended up happening. And she ended up leaving the school. Well, then she went to the police after this, right? So she goes to the police, she does a rape kit, she gives a statement, and, you know, during this, in the statement, she said, no, I was definitely raped, blah, blah, blah. And this is what has a lot of people up in arms, because the police didn't put that, in their summarized, I think, 6-page police report, because it was like a 120-page transcript of the interview that she gave the police, whatever. But I think it's important that you guys understand that she's given multiple conflicting stories, okay? So, as a witness for a criminal investigation, the prosecutor didn't take it for prosecution, okay? Like, you know, saying that it was legal one day and then coming back and saying it wasn't legal the other day, that's a nightmare for a prosecutor to deal with. That's a defense attorney's, you know, wet dream. So they didn't end up doing it. So what does she do? She files a lawsuit damn near 2 years later. She's able to get this law firm who takes the case on contingency, which we're going to come back and talk about this in a little bit. And, you know, she makes these allegations and boom, spreads like wildfire, hits the news, becomes national news overnight, right? And we know that this is the first time that a woman has been on a college campus and cries wolf later. We saw this with the Duke lacrosse team. We saw this with UVA. We saw this with the mattress girl. I think it was out of Yale. And the other thing too that people need to understand is that these college campuses are far left, believe all women, woke indoctrination camps, okay? And on top of the law enforcement guys, they have student boards. These student boards are basically kangaroo courts where you're guilty until proven innocent, especially when it comes to some type of sexual crime involving a woman. They always take the female side and punish the guy. If both parties are drunk, right, and there's an allegation made, 9 out of 10 times, it's only going to be the man that suffers any type of real consequence, right? So these people talk about feminism and progressivism and, you know, equality, whatever, aim, benefit of doubt. They're always going to believe the women. And women weaponize this and use it to their advantage, okay? So let's talk about this lawsuit. What you guys need to do, because there's a lesson here, okay? We are going into a dangerous era of regret can now be conflated as rape. I shared on my Twitter earlier where a woman said that if a guy has sex with you, okay, and he opens you up emotionally and he has sex with you, but then he ghosts you after, that is rape, okay? Now, for some of you guys that are watching, you're probably like, "What, Meyer, what the hell did you just say?" Yes. There was a woman, it's going viral right now, that said, if you have sex with a guy, okay, and he ghosts you after the sex, that is rape, okay? Now, the reason why I'm bringing this to your guys' attention is because a lot of women think this way. So you might be hooking up with a girl thinking it's all great or whatever. She could be enthusiastic about it, saying she's enjoying it or whatever, but maybe you might not call her back at the speed that she wants. Maybe you're not showing enough affection. Maybe you're not showing her enough attention. Maybe you ghost her altogether. Maybe you had another girl the whole time and you lied to her, and or maybe you sold her a dream like, yeah, we're going to be together, and you don't intend to be together. A lot of women think in these situations that they reserve the right to come back to say, oh no, he raped me, right? But, you know, I find that funny how they'll say something like that. But how many times do women put you in a friend zone, or they say, take me on this dinner date where, you know, there might be some romance. You get used. You're left about that. Men don't go to the police over that. But women over here talking about,

0: alongside it. Now, as I said before, this can lead to criminal prosecution because there's not much probable cause needed for it. But the other thing that you have to watch out for is the civil side. Now, on the civil side, okay, the issue with the civil side is this. There are lawyers, okay, that their job is to take cases like this, sexual assault, rape, type cases, and basically write a complaint or a demand letter in an extremely, how do I say this, let's say artistic manner, okay, that paints you in a certain light, that makes you look really bad, okay?
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2: Call it and a mansion, AI says. Well, whatever you want to call it, Rothschild owns some massively impressive properties that have all kinds of palatial guard walls around it. And you could legitimately call Rothschild's domain, and not argue about whether he lives there or not. That's secondary. The point is Rothschild's domain looks like a palace. It's palatial. And on the palatial castle walls of Rothschild's domain in the city of London, which is something like 1.24 square miles. It's a very small geographic area, but it contains more wealth than most of the planet. I think it contains a total of 40% of the world's wealth. So when you look at what is factually gargoyles decorating the walls, they're not gargoyles. They're when you look at the, not the propaganda pictures of the City of London, but the real pictures of the City of London, when you look at the, what is, it would be obvious to you, obvious to me, that these entities that are adorning the walls of Rothschild's palatial palace, so to speak, they are demons. They're dragons. They're demons. They're dragon-like, reptilian-like statues of winged serpents. They're dragons. And the ones I saw, despite what AI is trying to downplay, the ones I saw were a bright fire engine red. A snapping red color that you can't, it's just amazing how well and artistically perfect. And these dragon creatures in bright fire engine red were stationed on the tops of the walls in the front of the buildings. They were stationed everywhere around Rothschild's compound or whatever kinds of terminology you want to use. In the city of London, which is an interior city to the tourist city of London. Now, the City of London, which is also called the Square Mile, is known around the world as a distinct historic and financial district with the larger, more well-known, you know, the one that you see with the Olympics, the Big Ben, the Tower of London, London Bridge type stuff, the you know, all the architecture of the City of London that you see in tourist magazines and Hollywood films, that's the larger City of London known as Greater London, the larger metropolis known as Greater London. And it's totally different than the City of London. And it's AI is very confusing because on one hand, I'm assuming that it's talking about the Greater City of London as having 9 million residents because the Greater City of London covers not just one square mile, but it covers 607 square miles. Now, pay attention. Because there's a lot of truth right in front of your face. Isn't it interesting that the interior city of London, which is like 1.24 square miles, is a autonomous area, which in a sense is self-governing, has its own government. The government is controlled by what is known legally as the City of London Corporation. And it has its own police force, and the ancient charter for the City of London Corporation, along with its police force and other self-governing factors,

It's remarkably similar in some respects to Washington, D.C. Notice that Washington, D.C. is a unique political, geographical territory with its own government and sometimes its own laws. And it's like a nation within a nation. It's like a state within a state. It's like a city within a state within a city. So there's an eerie similarity between the interior city of London Corporation and Washington, D.C., also known as the District of Columbia. So why is there this eerie legal similarity, again, between Washington, D.C., the District of Columbia, and the interior city of London, which is controlled not by the greater city of London, but it has its own private police force, its own private self-government in many ways, which is similar to a significant degree to Washington, D.C., which also has its own kind of government. It's all sneaky stuff. It's not straightforward. And it's designed to give a special set of laws, a special set of governance to the elite. And they say that's not true, but you know it's true. It's obviously it's true. So, the City of London Corporation is based on an ancient charter that goes back many centuries. And the City of London was created as a globalist business hub and not as a residential area. It doesn't mean that some people don't live there, because believe me, some people do live there. And it's secret as to who lives there. And the people who live there, they have many residences, many mansions, many palaces all over the world. It's not just Rockefeller, it's the other members of the globalist billionaire, trillionaire elite. And it's also where major financial institutions like the Bank of England, the London Stock Exchange, and the headquarters of many of the globalist big banks are in the City of London. Okay? Which makes it, by the way, ironically, despite all its power, despite all the fact that all these heavy hitters live there, the City of London is one of the smallest cities in the United Kingdom. Yet it is jam-packed with massive, just stunning skyscrapers, buildings, churches, historic sites, and it's stunning. It's unlike, many places in the world. It's very unique. So, they say, and I don't believe it's accurate, that the recent census of the interior city of London, at least recent in terms of, it was taken in 2021, and that census said that the resident population, or the people who live in the interior city of London, is close to 9,000 people, which is not many. And these people accordingly work in areas of finance, law, related fields, and some of them have very powerful positions. So AI is very confusing about the actual population of the interior city of London. So, for example, it says during the weekdays, the population of the city of London grows to over 500,000 people due to commuters and workers. Now, you know, that's a massive increase of population from 9,000 people to 500,000 people during the workdays. That means there must be a ton of buildings with office space and other things, which I'm going to get into, such as the reality, not the conspiracy theory, the reality of many underground cities, underground buildings, and a palatial underground, if you will. So, now, the founding of the international banks and their power, isn't it interesting that Frankfurt, Germany, is like the head of the Fabian Socialists? It's the head of all these militant humanistic think tanks that penetrated American universities and all kinds of stuff. And so the Rothschild family, mysteriously, originates from Frankfurt, Germany, and
they created a corporation known as Rothschild and Sons in London, going back to the year 1798. But also, isn't it interesting? And of course, AI says the connection between the City of London, the Illuminati, and the Rothschilds, they say they try to dismiss it as a conspiracy theory and fictitious. Okay, but by their own data and content, they're telling you that the Rothschilds founded Rothschild and Sons in London in 1798. Okay, that's their data. It's not a conspiracy theory. It's their data. And it's also true, though, that in 1776, that's an historic fact, the Illuminati was officially founded, okay, in 1776, the same year as the American Revolution. And Nathan Mayer Rothschild established the English branch. And so this entire corporate globalist empire that is directly connected to the Illuminati begins in 1776. Now, there are many international banking families that are connected right into the City of London, the interior City of London. But the Rothschild heirs and family members, they live in very exclusive, prosperous areas outside of both the City of London interior and the City of London exterior. And the Rothschilds own these massive properties and country estates like Waddesdon Manor in Buckinghamshire, or properties in other parts of London and Europe and around the world. The Rothschild empire and the real estate holdings they own and the assets they own is not just in Europe or the City of London. It's all over the world. Even in the movie Eyes Wide Shut, directed by Stanley Kubrick, that mansion that Kubrick shot, that infamous scene where there's an occult meeting of the Illuminati along with a sexual orgy in the movie Eyes Wide Shut, starring Tom Cruise and his wife of that time, I forgot her name, oh, Nicole Kidman. And they have this Illuminati connection, and real estate holdings and the mansion in that movie was an actual Rothschild mansion. It wasn't just some place they rented or purchased in order to shoot the movie. It was an authentic Rothschild mansion. Why was that? Because Stanley Kubrick, unlike AI, was really hungering to communicate truth, even if that truth is disturbing. Okay. So these elite families, which AI dismisses, go back generations. And the security force inside the interior City of London is like a high level presidential style, special ops style security force, because the most powerful people in the world are constantly going through the interior City of London. And the interior City of London is a global financial center, and it's prey to potential terrorist attacks or cyber attacks. And that's why they have an elite, their own elite police force, which has over 800 elite officers that specialize in economic fraud, counterterrorism, and the interior City of London has television cameras and electronic surveillance everywhere, making it one of the most electronically secure cities in the world, and which is known as the Ring of Steel checkpoints that were originally installed in the 1990s after the Irish Republican Army, the IRA bombings. They built in private security in all the buildings, advanced surveillance tech like ANPR, which means automatic number plate recognition on license plates. And financial institutions like banks, international banks, employ their own armed guards, not like the armed guards here or unarmed guards here that guard America's banks. And it's a very lucrative place. Now, what we need to know is that the daily foreign exchange turnover, which represents about 40% of the global total, is generated from this interior City of London, which amounts to about, on a daily basis, it amounts to around $2.7 trillion. Again, which represents 40% of the global total. And the assets, the financial and other assets,
that are managed by the power brokers in the City of London is in excess of $10 trillion, or in U.S. dollars, it's in excess of $12.5 trillion U.S. money, or U.S. funds, insurance, and banking. And the Bank of England, which is located in the City of London, the interior City of London, holds about $800 billion in assets, including gold reserves, which are worth in excess of $200 billion, and they warehouse over 400,000 solid gold bars. I mean, real gold are stored in and underground in the City of London. And the City of London Interior is the headquarters for over 250 foreign banks, and it generates over 2.5% of the United Kingdom's GDP, which impacts the entire world. So it's a heavy-duty place, to say the least. So we're going to talk about how this is an important concept to understand as we look at the data that's and the content that's flowing out of the American media and the global media, because it's all intertwined. It's all interconnected. Okay, you're listening to the Paul McGuire Report. I'm Paul McGuire. Visit paulmcguire.us. That's paulmcguire.us. We will be back in just a moment. Once again, you're listening to the Paul McGuire Report. This is Paul McGuire. So our goal on the Paul McGuire Report is to constantly upgrade and deliver to you more accurate, comprehensive data, content, and information. Knowledge is power, so that you are equipped with the knowledge you need to understand the world that we live in, and most importantly, to understand the world that we live in based on God's prophetic word, Bible prophecy, and a biblical worldview, because it all links together. And when you have knowledge of the way the world works, you can be an effective communicator, even in a hostile environment where people have been programmed by the mainstream media to believe that your point of view and my point of view is not credible. Nothing could be further than the truth, by the way. Our point of view is incredibly credible, no pun intended, because our point of view embraces truth. And truth is power. And he or she who has the truth possesses power. And that's why it's important. There can be no great awakening, by the way, without a subsequent spiritual great awakening. In other words, all the people who are asleep to all the facts and the content and data that is relevant in our world for understanding our world, all the people who are asleep, sound asleep, both intellectually and spiritually, these people can't go through the process that is called a great awakening unless they first awake to not only biblical truth, but they also need to be awake to real-world reality truth. And all of that flows together in what is called a great awakening. They're not two separate things. This notion that evangelical Christians have preached for centuries is a complete falsehood. There is no such thing as God creating two different worlds, which is almost a doctrine in Christian churches in America. It is a complete mythology to suggest that God created two different worlds. There's no such thing as a spiritual, pietistic, mystical world on one hand, and then on the other hand, you have the world of rationalism, logic, truth, data, science, and content. The Christian church has gone down the road to spiritual era by teaching the fallacy that God created two different realities or two different worlds. That is not true. God created only one world and one reality, and we have been given God-given brains by God to process and assimilate not only rational content, logic, reason, science, technology, etc. We should be able to incorporate that with the so-called spiritual area, which is like prayer, Bible study, miracles, the presence of the Lord. But these things are not two separate realities. They are one reality. And when we properly join them together, we are facilitating a great awakening or a biblical revival. So let's look at some of the data that you need to know, that I need to know,
because you can't make any coherent decision or receive the guidance from God you want if you're walking in ignorance. It's just that simple. Okay, so let's look at some of this stuff. When we examine together the key institutions, globalist corporations, and players that are headquartered inside of the city of London, the interior city of London, institutions like the powerful Bank of England, which is the United Kingdom's central bank. Now, let's understand what the term central bank means. The central bank is a term created by the international banking class, like the Rothschilds and the Rockefellers and the Warburgs and so on and so forth. It was Rothschild, first and foremost. He created the concept of a central bank in England so that via this institution created by Rothschild, known as a central bank, he would then be able to control the money system and the money supply, not only in Great Britain or the United Kingdom, but he could use the Rothschild central banks to control the money system and the money supply in any nation on planet Earth where central banks were set up. So all the central bank is, it's a legal economic maneuvering system which allows the elite class like the Rothschilds to control a nation, to control a government by controlling the source of its money. And the source of its money is controlled by the Rothschild central banks. You see, the central banks, it's just a decoy mechanism. It's hiding or concealing from you the very important fact that the money supply, the money that's printed, the money that's loaned, the interest rates, the standard of living, however you want to measure it, is all totally under the thumb or totally controlled by international bankers like Rothschild. That is the only purpose for creating a centralized banking system. You'll never learn that in the economic press in America. You'll never learn that by studying economics in college. You won't. I've been in both areas, and they never reference this. In America, you may say, well, we don't have a central bank. Well, we do have a central bank. It's just that in order to, the central banking system developed such a negative stereotype of theft and the manipulation of money in order to gain power by Rothschild, the central banking system developed such a horrible reputation that when Rothschild and the international bankers attempted to sneak in the central banks into America, the American people rose up and decried it. They wanted nothing to do with the central bank because they understood, the American people, unlike the European people back then, understood that the only reason for having a central bank was to steal the money and the power of we the people. Okay? So, in order to circumvent that negative perception, the international bankers, as I wrote in great detail in my book, The Day the Dollar Died, the international bankers created a new terminology different from the terminology of the central bank. And the new terminology for a central bank was called the Federal Reserve Banking System, or the Federal Reserve. So in America, in order for the international bankers to sneak through the Rothschild central banks, they simply rebranded the central banks with a new name. And they called these newly named banks the Federal Reserve System or the Federal Reserve Banks. But the Federal Reserve Banks, as I describe again in meticulous detail in my book, The Day the Dollar Died, the Federal Reserve Banks allowed Rothschild and the international bankers, who, by the way, the 13 international banking families, 13 of them, an occult number, sit on the board of the Federal Reserve Banking System in America. And it has nothing to do with we the people. It has nothing to do with the U.S. government. It's an entirely separate banking system, just as separate as the central banks. And it is known as the Federal Reserve System. When Rothschild and the international bankers passed the Federal Reserve Banking System in 1913 and to 1914 with the passage of the Federal Reserve Act, this stole
the power of our money system. It defied the Constitution. The Constitution in America gave we the people and our elected representatives total power over printing money and our economic system. The purpose of the central bank or the Federal Reserve banking system was to steal the money supply, the printing of money and the banking system, and put it under the control of a non-We the People institution and a non-U.S. governmental institution known as the Federal Reserve System. It was a theft device. That's all it was. So when you understand that, you understand why the game is played that it is. But most Americans have no clue as to what I'm talking about. Okay, so when we look at all these institutions, you should always be asking yourself, what is the real reason these institutions, these massive financial institutions, even exist? So hidden away in the interior city of London, we have the Bank of England, which is the UK's central bank. We have the London Stock Exchange. We have Lloyd's of London, famous for their insurance, which will basically insure anything if you have enough money to buy it. And then you have the major banks which control the world and control America and control England, like the HSBC, Barclays, Standard Charter, JP Morgan Chase, Goldman Sachs, Morgan Stanley, Citigroup, and all the other banks have significant interior city of London involvement. And then you have the major investment and advisory firms like Rothschild & Company and Lazard. Then you have, in addition to that, in the interior city of London, the insurance and asset management of Aon, Prudential, and other financial services, endless hedge funds, private equity firms, and financial technology companies and AI companies and digital currency companies. So all of these, or many of these UK-listed companies, have ties or connections to companies like British Petroleum, Unilever, Shell Oil, and are in the larger external City of London areas like Canary Wharf or Westminster. So this is like the center of the global financial system. The center of the global financial system. And it's just the beginning. This is a spider's web that goes everywhere. And AI says it's not, you know, run by a single elite group or family. Oh, really? Is that the truth? Look at the names of the 13 international banking families that control the Federal Reserve System, its connection to the City of London, and then you tell me that that any talk of elite banking families controlling the global economic system is a conspiracy theory. I don't know how you can make that up based on the facts. Let me read something to you that I wrote about in my book, The Day the Dollar Died, which is a simple way to understand this entire heist, because that's what it is. It's a heist. You're listening to the Paul McGuire Report. Okay, this is the Paul McGuire Report. Okay, so in my hand, I'm holding a copy of The Day the Dollar Died, which you can buy right now at a discount on paulmcguire.us. This information is important to spread far and wide. If you liked the content of this show, why don't you click the send button and send this edition of the Paul McGuire Report to people you know, groups you know, that need to know this information, that would be open and receptive to this information. All you got to do is look at the page that you're listening to this program on, click the send button, and type in the email address or URL address of any person or group that would benefit by knowing this. If every person did that, we could reach thousands of people, because this isn't hard to understand. The way we're presenting it today, it's not difficult to understand. Okay, so on page 94 of my book, The Day the Dollar Died, I write about the Federal Reserve being a highly secretive group, which it is, because our government, we the people, have no control over the Federal Reserve. Now,
I write in my book, the 10 primary stockholders in the Federal Reserve are, this is at the founding of the Federal Reserve. These are the 10 primary stockholders from the 10 international banking families that were the 10 primary stockholders at the founding of the Federal Reserve, which had 10. It later grew to 13. Okay. But when it was originally founded through the Federal Reserve Act in 1913, 1914, there were 10 primary stockholders in the Federal Reserve. They are, I write, number one, the Rothschilds of London. Two, the Rothschilds of Berlin, Germany. Three, the Lazard Brothers, Paris, France. Four, Israel Sif, Italy. Kuhn Loeb Company, Germany. Number six, the Warburgs of Amsterdam. Seven, the Warburgs of Hamburg, Germany. Eight, Lehman Brothers, New York City, New York. Nine, Goldman and Sachs, New York City, New York. 10, Rockefellers, New York City, New York. You tell me these aren't the international banking families. You're nuts. Your AI lies to you because it's trying to brainwash you into believing an alternative reality. Now, these figures and names that I just read to you are from the original charter of the Federal Reserve Bank back in 1913. So I didn't make these names up. It's on their original legal charter, which is available to anybody who wants to look it up through a legitimate search engine. Okay? And it's also, it should be noted, that when it comes to like the Warburgs in Amsterdam, the Warburgs in Hamburg, Germany, two factions of the Warburg banking family. And isn't it interesting that one Warburg family financed Adolf Hitler and the Nazis during World War II, and the other Warburg family financed Great Britain and America and the Allies during World War II. So the Warburg family, the two factions of the Warburg family, made money on both sides of the war, sold weapons to both sides of the war. And that means American soldiers and British soldiers and Allied soldiers that lost their lives fighting Nazi Germany. One powerful faction of the Warburg family was financing the Nazis and Adolf Hitler, the guys that were killing U.S. and English troops. And one faction of the Warburg family was financing the U.S. side and the Great Britain side. So they were making money on both sides of the war. But isn't it immoral? I'm going to ask you the question. I'm not going to draw a conclusion. Is it not immoral to finance the killing of American and British soldiers for profit? One half of the Warburg family is doing that while the other one's financing the American and the British side. You tell me. Now, another thing to note, you know, it's all in my book. This is a fast read, my book, The Day the Dollar Died. The Queen of England is a 65% stockholder in the Federal Reserve banking system. And this alliance of big money and the banks goes back to 1871, in which the British government declared bankruptcy and was replaced with a new government, which is really controlled by the Crown of England. So, you know what that means? It means that potentially, if this research is true, and I believe that it is, but I'm going to say allegedly anyway for obvious reasons. That means that some governments on planet Earth are somewhat of an illusion. If the Queen of England controls 65% of the British government, then the royal family, the Queen of England, controls the government of England. And it is these power structures, the international banking families and the Federal Reserve banks and the Rothschild banks. The reason you don't know anything about anything, and I have to fight to learn myself, the reason we're bombarded with disinformation is because it's these big-time globalist elite financial interests that are attempting to control America and the rest of the world by controlling the content of the media, the internet, social media, television, radio, feature films, and so on and so forth. They control the content. They control the narrative.
They can make anyone president. They can take anybody out of the White House. Back in 2009, Senator Ron Paul said, the bankers control the Republican and Democratic parties. And then, going back to 1932, Congressman Lewis T. McFadden, a Republican from Pennsylvania, who was president of the First National Bank and chairman of the Committee on Banking on Currency, said, quote, now listen to what McFadden said. He was warning the American people about what would happen when the Federal Reserve took over our economic system. Now listen to his warning, as I'm reading to you from my book, The Day the Dollar Died, quote, when the Federal Reserve Act passed, the people of the United States did not perceive that a world banking system was being set up here, a superstate controlled by international bankers and industrialists, acting together to enslave the world. Every effort has been made to conceal its powers, but the truth is the Fed has usurped the government, end of quote. Did you hear that, what I just read to you? You never hear that in the media because the media lies to you. Do you ever hear that in the alternative social media? No. They'll never tell you the raw high voltage facts because they're bought and paid for. Why do you think that they have budgets of millions and millions of dollars a year? And why do you think they have millions of people watching their programs and they're never rigged and not censored? Why do you think that is? Well, you know why that is. And then we have another critic of the Federal Reserve that I'm reading to you from The Day the Dollar Died. This was a famous man named Charles A. Lindbergh Sr. And he said, and Lindbergh said in 1913, quote, from now on, depressions will be scientifically created. Lindbergh was saying that the Federal Reserve System would create a series of depressions, recessions, and a crisis in order to achieve their ends. Whoa. So you see, these economic cycles are not random. They're not accidental. They're always acting like, oh, we didn't pay attention. Oh, we made a mistake. No, they didn't. They were paying attention. And they didn't make a mistake. They knew they were exactly what they're doing. And then Congressman Lindbergh said this regarding the Federal Reserve Act, quote, this new law, the Federal Reserve Act, will create inflation whenever the trusts, banking trusts, want inflation. They can unload stocks on people at high prices during the excitement and then bring on a panic and buy them back at low prices. The day of reckoning is only a few years removed. Whoa. We could go on and on and on. This is a wake-up call, don't you think? I think it's a big wake-up call. Okay, now they control the media. They control the internet. They control AI. And what is their game plan? Well, let's look at the current events rapidly moving through America. Okay, so we can't look at any particular current event as an isolated incident. They're all connected, or at least the overwhelming majority of these high-voltage national news media crisis events are being coordinated. They're not random. So we take, for example, the girl who got into an altercation with the ICE agent. And, you know, there's two sides to the story. The ICE agent said he had to shoot her because she was trying to kill him by driving her car at him. And the ICE agent said he had to shoot her out of self-defense because she was going to run him over with her car. Now, people are in great anger, and I'm not here to take a side. I have an opinion, obviously, but this is a crisis event. I'm here to look at the bigger picture. Notice that all these high-voltage events are happening in the state of Minnesota and near the city of Minneapolis, Minnesota. And then look at the big picture. And what do you see when you look at the big picture in Minneapolis and these other places all across the United States? When you see this, it's a plan. It's a massive coordination by invisible players. You've got to lock into that to understand what's going on. If you're going to be deceived and trapped by the illusion that everything's a single isolated event, then you're going to be bamboozled to the max. And you don't want to be fooled to the max. You want to be vigilant, alert, for your adversary, the devil, goes about like a roaring lion, seeking whom he may devour. In other words, the devil can't deceive you. It says, seeking whom he may devour. Your apathy, your lack of critical thinking as a vigilant Christian, the Holy Spirit and the Word of God, when you're dull in those areas,
then you're set up to be a dupe. You're set up to be a pawn of the devil. So that's why it says, seeking whom he may devour. He can't devour anybody. And if you're wearing the full armor of God, as you should be wearing, and I should be wearing, then you're going to be hard to fool. Okay, so what else do we need to know? We need to, myself included, we need to learn how to train our minds to look at patterns, not just individual scenarios, individual circumstances. We need to see how these individual, so-called individual circumstances, how they interconnect. And when we do that, we'll gain a lot more knowledge. Okay, so you have this politician, the governor of Minnesota. And I'm trying to do this in a nonpartisan way, okay? But this is you know, some of this stuff is pretty well, it's not conflicting information. Okay, so there have been a whole bunch of news stories regarding Tim Walz, the governor of Minnesota. Now, what I found to be of great irony, speaking around the country at prophecy conferences, I had this in my mind's imagination. I had this idea that certain states in America, like Minnesota, for example, and other states, Iowa, and many, many other states, that they would be somehow, that they would lean towards a conservative position, that the population of those states would be essentially conservative. Wow, was I mistaken. I remember speaking in a number of these states over the years, and I was confronted with the fact that, yeah, there were conservatives, there were Christians, but there were also an unusually large group of liberals to like radical leftist types in all of these states. And that caught me by surprise. I didn't expect it. I didn't expect that our Midwest, or however you wanted to define it, was so liberal. I was like somewhat, no, I was surprised. I was definitely surprised. Okay, so Tim Walz there have been all these allegations that he was receiving bags of cash from Somalia. And there have been allegations regarding his reign as the governor of Minnesota, allegations of large-scale fraud in Minnesota's social services programs during Governor Tim Walz's tenure. And a lot of the focus of this fraud involved the state's Somalia American community. So there were large numbers of people from Somalia in Minnesota, and they developed a community in Minnesota. So there were all these alleged scandals of bags, large bags of cash, $100 bills being dropped off at all kinds of social service headquarters. And there were federal prosecutors charged dozens, over 90, at least to some accounts. There were 90 alleged schemes defrauding programs like pandemic-era child nutrition, the Feeding Our Future, a nonprofit organization, Medicaid, autism services, housing aid, and child care subsidies. And the estimates regarding the alleged stolen funds ranged from hundreds of millions of dollars to billions of dollars. And one federal prosecutor said up to $9 billion. In fraud that went through Tim Walz's office, and it involved populations from Somalia. Now, this is like crazy, you know, because it's not only the massive dollar amounts involved in fraud, but the people that were hurt. So people that should have been receiving legitimate needs should have been receiving legitimate care in nutrition, Medicaid, autism services, housing aid, child care subsidies. There were people who legitimately needed that. Well, I can only assume that they never got it because other players, corrupt players, stole billions of dollars of money that was supposed to go to those areas. One federal prosecutor said up to $9 billion was stolen. I mean, this is like outrageous. So you have a crime against the most vulnerable people in a state, but you also have a crime of in-your-face theft and corruption.
So this nation of Somalia keeps coming up. And supposedly, the nation of Somalia was involved, these people who were stealing the funds were making cash transfers, not only dropping off bags of $100 bills, duffel bags of $100 bills, but they were making cash transfers directly to the nation of Somalia. And then the money that was supposedly sent to Somalia or was sent to Somalia was laundered overseas. And a whole network of crime was developed in which large amounts of cash were physically smuggled in large luggage cases, large suitcases, through the Minneapolis-St. Paul International Airport. And then, in addition to that, there were all these duffel bags of cash between 2014 and 2015. And these cash shipments, and we're talking about stacks and stacks of $100 bills, these cash shipments were sent to Somalia. And then these accusations resurfaced in 2025 to 2026, where there were claims of $700 million plus in undeclared or suspicious cash detected. That's a lot of money. And another $350 million in cash outflows. And the allegations are that not only was this money smuggled out through a Somalia connection, but there were allegations that groups like the Al-Shabaab group, a U.S.-designated terrorist organization in Somalia, was involved in this. And in addition to that, there were allegations that Tim Walz, the governor of Minnesota, was right smack in the middle of this fraud. And so, you know, this is not just one allegation. They're constant allegations, and you have this continuous media coverage and accusation of not only massive amounts of fraud, but then you have very well-known political individuals with Somalia connections who become politicians. And when they start their career, let's say they're making $100,000 a year, some of these politicians. One female politician was allegedly starting out and making $100,000 a year. And then after a few short years, this same female politician is now earning somewhere between, you know, $10 million and $35 million a year. That's even if it's just $10 million, that's a huge jump. So there is a network of criminal fraud, connections to terrorist organizations, and then there's networks of drug trafficking and sex trafficking, child sex trafficking, infant sex trafficking, happening all across America. And Republicans are involved in it, but also Democrats are involved in it. And then you have these other situations like Renee Good, and there's all these allegations that she was an activist, that she was provoking the ICE agent. Working all that out is going to take time. But the point is, are the ICE agents all across America doing bad things, or are they doing good things? If they're arresting drug traffickers and sex traffickers and terrorist groups and like Somalia terrorist groups, etc., then you would have to say they're doing good things. But there are people that are being recruited, people that are being trained right now in the United States of America, who they're being trained to automatically attack and vilify the ICE agents wherever the ICE agents are attempting to do their job. So if you just scan the total environment in America right now, you have huge numbers of politicians that are on the take, that are corrupt, that are being funded with drug money, cartel money, terrorist front group money, people who going back, you know, decades, who were occupying the White House, who were allegedly selling to the communist Chinese our top secret U.S. military technology for who knows how many millions of dollars. No nation can continue to operate successfully when it is being raped and pillaged by essentially pirates. And I was making the reference earlier to
skull and bones, the symbol of pirates. So we have political groups, we have secret societies, we have terrorist groups, we have connections with communist China, connections with Russia, connections with Iran. All these people are receiving money or benefits from America. Remember when the Obama administration, and this isn't partisan, it's simply fact, he was using U.S. military aircraft and flying into Iran large numbers of wooden pallets stacked with, you know, $100 bills. Why was the U.S. government giving to the Iranian government cash money, flying cash money on stacked on U.S. Stacked on wooden pallets to Iran, the government of Iran? I mean, it appears to be dirty business was happening. So how long can this high level of corruption continue? Because what is going to happen, you see, this exposes a pervasive vulnerability in America. We have the existence of foreign-financed, heavily organized terrorist groups that some of them go through the Dirty Triangle in South America. Some of them go through the border of Mexico. It's intertwined with child sex trafficking, infant sex trafficking, drug trafficking. It's tied into money laundering, bleeding off government agencies, social service agencies to the tune of hundreds of millions of dollars, if not billions of dollars of fraud, where terrorist groups from like Somalia, and it's not just Somalia, other nations are also involved, and they are funneling off hundreds of millions of dollars in funds. Billions of dollars of funds are being stolen. So all this graft, all this trafficking, all these terrorist networks are creating an environment that's very dangerous in America. At any given time, and I'm not saying this to provoke or prompt fear or paranoia, but at any given time, orders could be given simultaneously from both Iran, communist China, Russia, Islamic terrorist groups from the Dirty Triangle, the cartels, you know, the people who are being trained in terrorist-style fighting in the cities of America on Margarita Island, off the coast of Venezuela, the Venezuela terrorists, the interconnection between Venezuela and a whole host of South American nations that are among themselves organizing and financing terrorism. Look, it doesn't take a rocket scientist or a genius to figure out that when you add all this stuff together, America is being attacked. And the game plan for America being attacked is there are very powerful interests. Some of them compose the globalist elite. Others are the heads of these nations like communist China. They are organizing and unifying and intensifying their attacks against America. And their end game, according to their own words, their end game is to take down America. What does that mean? Economic collapse, riots in the streets, demonstrations in the streets, manufactured crisis, manufactured chaos events. If all of these things begin to erupt simultaneously or concurrently, you then have a major problem. You may not like President Trump, but what he's doing is prudent, because if America was to be targeted in a concurrent or simultaneous manner by different very powerful groups, if he wasn't taking care of business, so to speak, now at the initial levels, the fact of the matter is America would be totally overrun. America would be overwhelmed by a terrorist presence that people chose to ignore for decade after decade. I'm talking about the existence of heavily financed terrorist cells that possess high levels of weaponry, including weapons of mass destruction. Now, if they were given the green light or the go order, and let's say America was involved in some kind of global military warfare situation, if America was occupied in some kind of global warfare military situation, and then simultaneously, in order to further weaken and destroy America, terrorist cells in America were activated, then in fact all hell would break loose in America. So the question is, as prudent, intelligent, rational people, what do we do about that?
Well, first and foremost, perhaps the most important thing we can do is acquire knowledge, accurate knowledge about what's really happening, and then employ, as simple as this may sound, well, we'll get into it in a moment, but intercessory prayer is not like an add-on. It's not like a fairy tale. It should be properly understood and practiced by people that call themselves Christians. Okay, so let's look at some of the myriad potential threats happening in terms of terrorist groups, troops being trained to attack America and other nations. So on January 14th, 2026, there was a revised perception regarding the geopolitical landscape, which involves Venezuela, China, Iran, and the, well, let's just call it for what it is, some of the questionable activities or the dirty activities that they're involved in. So there was a dramatic change or shift due to recent U.S. military operations, such as taking Maduro out of Venezuela, bringing him to the United States of America, and taking over the communist dictatorship of Venezuela. But who was secretly financing that? Now, we covered this in earlier Paul McGuire reports. Oil money, big oil purchasers like communist China, also known as the People's Republic of China. Iran is a big oil producer, but also a big oil consumer, and other South American nations. And there have been recent reports of troops, some call them militants, who were trained on Margarita Island. And Margarita Island, as you know, if you listen to this program, is off the coast of Venezuela. And even, you know, to a limited degree, it has gotten so egregious that even to a limited degree, media platforms like Fox News and others are covering this because it's a clear and present danger to the United States of America. So when we look at Maduro being captured on January 3rd, 2026, and we look at who was backing Maduro, well, it turns out Russia, China, Iran were backing Maduro. Maduro and the dictatorship of South America could not have existed without a little help from their friends, such as Beijing, China, Iran, and Russia again. So the communist Chinese government was giving loans, regular loans, to Venezuela, which means it was communist China was the wind beneath their sails. And communist Chinese loans to Venezuela have been in excess of $60 billion, for crying out loud. And in addition to that, we have Iranian fuel shipments and sanctions and military cooperation. Iran has provided to Venezuela, with this Margarita Island operation and other things, Iran has provided to Venezuela all kinds of heavy-duty, secret, semi-secret military technology. Iran has provided military expertise, which includes the latest and greatest in drone technology. China has invested heavily in the oil infrastructure of Venezuela. Russia, yes, back in the USSR, you know, the Beatles song, Russia has supplied arms and conducted joint exercises with Venezuelan troops. And if that wasn't bad enough, there has been participation, cooperation, and involvement between Venezuela and many other South American nations. And this is just to the south of America. So these unholy ties extend to Cuba, communist Cuba, and this includes intelligence sharing and medical aid. For the nation of Colombia, it's involved in border tensions with Venezuelan-backed groups like FARC dissidents, and Bolivia and the leftist governments. And there's a semi-unified bloc. It's not unified yet, but it's coming together before our very eyes. They're organizing to combat America. So Brazil and Argentina are not directly involved in this, but they could be one day, depending upon which way the wind blows, so to speak. So what does this mean? Well, if we look specifically at Margarita Island, which is about 1,200 miles off the coast of Florida,
as well as off of the Venezuela's northeastern coast.

0: militants, which include Venezuelan recruits and drug cartel members, they're training them in asymmetric warfare, which is destabilization operations and domestic terrorism in the United States of America. And these trainees were sometimes sent secretly to the nation of Iran. Now listen to this. The trainees in Margarita Island.
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0: That were put there by Iran were sent to Iran from Venezuela for advanced ideological, that's brainwashing, that's getting people all jazzed up about a mission, for advanced ideological and tactical instruction. Okay, that's getting them battle ready before redeploying across Latin America. Now, these terrorist training camps were protected by the communist dictator of Venezuela, Maduro, and his regime, and they were leveraging the island's Lebanese population. This is like so bizarre. So when you really look at this, when you really analyze it, you see that via an Iranian connection, via money from communist China, via training from Margarita Island, you have special troops, special Venezuelan recruits that include drug cartel members. I would assume that would mean including MS-13 drug gang recruits. And remember, MS-13 is the heavy metal satanic drug gang that started in the inner cities of Los Angeles. Okay? And they've grown. And now they're part, some of them, a certain percentage of them, are part of this Venezuelan army trained to kill and trained to implement terrorism in the United States of America. And they were protected by Maduro. Now, do you understand why when you hear somebody criticize our activities in Venezuela, it's somewhat nonsensical? If you really know the facts, there was a clear and present danger against the United States of America in Venezuela and Margarita Island. So, these military groups and these trainees and the whole organizational structure have direct links to the drug cartels, and they have links to financing. For what? Well, the Venezuelan drug cartel, the Cartel de los Soles, is officially a terrorist organization. By the U.S., it has been labeled a terrorist organization since November 2025 due to its massive efforts in narcotics trafficking, which generate millions of dollars annually through cocaine shipments to Europe and the U.S. And this raises money for global funded operations, including real estate. What does that mean? That means some of this fancy real estate deals you see in conspicuous areas in America and around the world, what they are secretly are drug and money laundering via real estate. Some of them are tourism fronts or vacation tourism fronts, and some of them are gold for arms deals. Why were over 10,400 Venezuelan passports issued to Lebanese, Iranian, and Syrian nationals? That's a lot of passports. What percentage of these people were involved as trainees in this terrorist cell operation? And then you have the big nations. Iran used the island, Margarita Island, as a base for its personnel, its post-Israeli strikes. So that simply means Iranian air drone attacks on Israel. Iran would attack Israel, and then it would fly, I suppose it would fly to Margarita Island after their strikes against Israel. And then you have the nation of China that is not directly tied to military training, But China

has benefited from Venezuela's massive oil resources, and it provides a foothold in South America, in Venezuela, to challenge U.S. influence, including communist Chinese pressure through economic investments in America. And by the way, you and I all also know that very prominent American politicians were the beneficiaries of some of these very, very billion-dollar deals with communist China. And if you don't think that provides influence, well, of course it does. So what does this mean? When you analyze it, what does it mean? It means all of these things are potential dangers to America. Okay, 20% of the U.S.-bound cocaine trade came from Venezuela. And a massive percentage of the domestic opioid crisis in America is linked to communist Chinese fentanyl. Now, fentanyl, as you know, is very dangerous because I don't know how many more times it is more powerful than heroin, but fentanyl is one of the strongest drugs in the world, and it's responsible for killing millions of people experimenting with drugs. They think they're getting standard heroin or something like that, and it's mixed with fentanyl, and they end up dropping dead. But China is involved in the manufacturing of certain precursors in the manufacturing of fentanyl. And then you have the billions of dollars in loans to American business, favorite American business deals. So this is a very slippery slope. So what does it mean? It means you and I have a responsibility. First and foremost, and this should never be taken as an add-on, as a fairy tale measure, as an upper story leap into mysticism. It should never be construed as that. But if we are to take the biblical teaching of intercessory prayer warfare seriously, then we are not victims in any of this. We can actually do something about it, something substantial, and yes, I would dare to say something overwhelming. What I mean about that is simply this. If we take God's word seriously, which simply means we read God's word reverentially because we understand scientifically as well as simply by faith believing in the authority of Jesus Christ, we understand that the word of God, Genesis to Revelation, is authoritatively God's word. And so when God teaches us principles in his word, such as a constant principle that prayer changes things, you know, that has become almost trivial in America, but it should never be perceived as trivial. Yes, absolutely, prayer changes things. That's a fundamental reality in our universe. It is supported by quantum physics, by the way. Not that we need to support any of God's word by science, but it's nice to know that when we're practicing intercessory prayer, we can change the reality around us. And although it's Johnny come lately in most aspects, quantum physics proves that prayer can change or transform reality. So when God said to us, all things are possible, he meant it. Whatever you ask in my name, I will do it. So whatever we petition or ask God for in the name of Jesus Christ, he will do it. So if we're meeting or encountering one set or multiple sets of negative demonic realities in our personal life, in our cultural life, in our national life, in our community life, if we're encountering multiple negative, harmful realities, we're not supposed to be standing idly by and passively watch these things multiply in their negative effect. If we take God's word seriously, and by the way, it is a grievous sin if we do not take God's word seriously, if we take God's word seriously, then we know that Jesus Christ, the God of the Bible, has given us not only the authority, but the power to do something about all these negative events that are happening in our physical world reality. And what is that? Well, first and foremost, throughout the Bible, God is teaching us a principle that prayer changes reality. Prayer reconfigures reality. When we pray according to the biblical model, and when we pray according to the biblical design, when we pray in synchronization with the biblical design, then we're praying accurately. When we're praying for right motives, not selfish or simply personal motives, but when our motivation is pure, and then when our practice of the prayer is according to God's word, then we can have a massively high expectation that our prayers in due season will be answered.
So we don't stand idly by as we're presented with all this information, the kind of information I gave you on today's edition of the Paul McGuire Report. We pray about it. We may pray about it in segments or pieces because it's a lot of information. But to the degree that we pray about these things, I promise you from firsthand experience, but more importantly, from the testimony of God's Word, I can promise you that when you pray according to the will of God, and you pray about matters such as the magnitude of matters that we discussed on today's program, you will see through personal observation, you will see and hear reports coming to you from all kinds of avenues. You will see with your own personal observation, you will see evidence of all kinds of things that have been changed for the better. And the only real constant is that there exists, it may be a small remnant of true believers praying according to the will of God, but the more important factor is not how many are praying according to the will of God. The more important matter is that even if it's a smaller percentage of what constitutes a remnant church praying according to the will of God, that prayer alone, according to God's word, can affect massive positive change, redirection, transformation, and literally your prayers and my prayers. When we're united in prayer, we can drive the powers of demonic infiltration out of our nation, out of the southern hemisphere, out of families, out of our lives. When we wage war against the powers of darkness and not simply acquiesce or surrender to them, we can win the spiritual warfare. And ultimately, when we make a habitual practice of praying in this manner, we can win the war for the hearts and minds of mankind. We can win people to Jesus Christ. We can change the direction of America. Nothing is impossible with God. However, here's a word of warning. When we hear the kind of data that you heard on today's edition of the Paul McGuire Report, and then when we say to ourselves, this is too big of a deal, there's nothing I can do about it. When we talk to ourselves like that, when we say to ourselves, you know, all of this stuff is too dark and it's too powerful for me, our prayers could never do anything about it. So all I'm going to do, whether you admit to saying this or not, this is how the reasoning goes. You simply acquiesce and you say something to the effect that I'm just going to lay low, run and hide, and wait till the storm blows over. None of which, by the way, does the Bible teach. But when you surrender out of fear due to momentary circumstances regarding negative realities, when you surrender to that and you say it's impossible for you and others when you're united in prayer to do anything about it, you are committing the exact same sin that we read about in the Old Testament when God first sent out 10 spies into the Promised Land or the land of Canaan. And the 10 spies who invaded the Promised Land perceived that the inhabitants of the Promised Land were like giants. They allowed themselves to be terrified. They said to themselves and they said to God that the land is inhabited by giants and we're like grasshoppers in their sight, little tiny insects. And so there's nothing we can do about it but flee in terror. That was called an evil report, according to the Lord. The Lord never called his people to give an evil report. And if you're going to approach data like the data that I shared with you in today's program with an evil report, you are displeasing God in a major way. The appropriate biblical response is to do exactly what Joshua and Caleb did. They went into the land of Canaan, or the Promised Land, and because their perception, because their viewpoint was anchored in faith in God's word, they looked at the inhabitants of Canaan, and they said to the Lord, and they said to themselves, the opposite of what the 10 spies said. They said to themselves, and they said to God, the inhabitants of the land of Canaan are like grasshoppers in our sight, and we are like giants in our sight, and we are like giants in their sight. As such, we are well able to take the land, and we are well able to conquer the inhabitants of Canaan, because we are giants in our sight and in their sight. This was a perception that pleased God. This was a perception that released the supernatural power of God. And so those passages in the Old Testament
are applicable to every spiritual battle we find ourselves in contemporary reality. The only obedient and faithful and God-honoring prayer that we can give is what is called the prayer of faith, which is anchored in the belief that God's word is true and God will do whatever he promised to do in his word. So it's at that juncture I come before you and say, together, united in faith, united in believing in God's word, we can change the present course of America. We can defeat various enemies. And I was careful to specify and outline and document for you certain kinds of enemies that are often overlooked in discussions of prayers. We can pray a prayer when we unite that prayer with a perception of our enemy, our spiritual enemy, that is grounded in biblical perception and grounded in faith in God's word. When we do that, we can accomplish what God created us to accomplish in America and the world and in our lives at this very moment. So, what do we need to do? What we need to do is we need to choose at this very moment, we need to choose to do whatever it is God is calling us to do. So I ask you to join with me in obeying God. That's all. I ask you to join with me in obeying God. And there are many ways you can do that through your prayers, your donations, your activism, and you can do that safely and securely at paulmaguire.us. You can send these programs by simply hitting the send button on whatever social media you're watching or listening to me on, and that message will be sent to somebody else, and that way we can grow the numbers of people that are tuned in, I believe, to what the Lord wants us to do at this time. So, I was delighted I was talking about Venezuela on an earlier edition of the Paul McGuire Report, and I noticed that it had stirred up some controversy on a particular social media platform. The controversy was being generated either by bots that have a algorithm to attack me and other things that we stand for, or the controversy was generated by individuals who have bought into the official propaganda, whatever that happens to be. So we can do, but I was delighted to find out that I had many people who rose to my defense in an intelligent, biblical manner. They defended me. And you know what that did? It put an end to the unwarranted criticism. So if we unite together and do together what God is calling us to do, we can change the direction of America. Join with me. 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That's paulmaguire.us. We intend to, with your help, continue to upgrade our programs, continue to upgrade the data, the content that you're being provided with, so that you will be fully equipped to do what God is calling you to do. God bless you. This is Paul McGuire. 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
1: And welcome to the Audio Imaginarium. Come on in, weary traveler. Hang your cloak on a peg. Grab a stool and come gather round the fire. There are stories to be told, and you are among friends. The Pentagon's secret UFO unit for the full 2 hours. My technical producer is Carlos Cagina. There is no live stream on my YouTube channel tonight. My live stream producer, Ryan, is off enjoying a little time at the cottage. However, the live stream returns next week. In December 2017, the New York Times published an article by Ralph Blumenthal and Leslie Keene, which uncovered a secret Pentagon program called the Advanced Aerospace Threat Identification Program, which investigated reports of unidentified flying objects. It was run by a military intelligence official, Luis Elizondo, on the fifth floor of the Pentagon's C-ring, deep inside the building's maze. The Defense Department had never before acknowledged the existence of the program, which it said it shut down in 2012. Flash forward to July 23rd, 2020, and the Times published an important update from Blumenthal and Keene. Despite Pentagon statements that it disbanded a once covert program to investigate unidentified flying objects, the piece reads, the effort remains underway, renamed and tucked inside the Office of Naval Intelligence, where officials continue to study mystifying encounters between military pilots and unidentified aerial vehicles. Pentagon officials will not discuss the program, which is not classified but deals with classified matters. While retired officials involved with the effort, including Harry Reid, the former Senate Majority Leader, hope the program will seek evidence of vehicles from other worlds. Its main focus is on discovering whether another nation, especially any potential adversary, is using breakout aviation technology that could threaten the United States. Senator Marco Rubio, the Florida Republican who is the acting chairman of the Senate Select Committee on Intelligence, told a CBS affiliate in Miami this month that he was primarily concerned about reports of unidentified aircraft over American military bases, and that it was in the government's interest to find out who was responsible. We're going to unpack this over the next 2 hours. Dr. Joseph Buckman, former member of the Citizens Hearing on Disclosure in Washington, D.C. back in 2013, will be here in hour two. Roswell UFO investigator Don Schmidt is standing by. And here for the duration, special co-host, good friend of the program, Victor Vigiani, Executive Director of Zealand Communications and Zealand News Network. Victor, how are you, my friend? Welcome.
2: Just fine, and thank you very much for enjoying this fascinating topic tonight, Richard. This is going to be a real revelation to our listeners, who are some who may be completely familiar with it, partially familiar with it, or not familiar with it at all. It's a real eye opener and a benchmark in this whole UFO UAP issue.
1: Well, I was going to ask you for a quick impression or two on the latest New York Times article from Blumenthal and Keene. Just if you had to use a couple of adjectives, I mean, you gave us some, but just a little bit more on how you would describe your personal reaction to this article when it came out about a week ago.
2: Well, it's kind of interesting that the way the waves are sort of lapping at the shore here. I begin the whole narrative back, as you mentioned earlier, in December of 2017. And since then, things have been unfolding gradually, like a slow drip. And each one of these revelations and I guess exposures, if you want to call it that, by the New York Times is just another wave in how this information is coming out. And what it makes me kind of think about, Richard, is the first word that comes to my mind is orchestration, and how the New York Times has chosen to take a really major role in this issue with Leslie Keene and Ralph Blumenthal and Helen Cooper. And they have, I guess, their editorial board or ownership or just editors in general, have decided to jump in with both feet. And I just look at that article that came out about a week ago as just another wave in this whole kind of process of exposing things bit by bit in this slow drip orchestration that's going on. And I think we might get into this tonight with Don and Dr. Buckman, but the way it's happening, it seems to be not haphazard. There seems to be some sort of rhyme and reason as to why and how they're doing this. So that's my reaction to the whole idea behind what the New York Times is doing. Somebody is at the turnstile here and carefully letting things out in a very, very specific and orchestrated manner.
1: And one point I want to mention before we welcome Don Schmidt aboard, and three things jumped out at me. One is the most obvious is we were told it was shut down in 2012. I don't think anybody believed that, and now we have confirmation. Number two, there seems to be a hint here that they are, or an admittance that they're not simply talking about Russian or Chinese technology, that they're leaving the door open to the possibility that this is off-world technology. And number three, again, a hint that there is, or more than a hint perhaps, when we get into Dr. Eric Davis, that there is in the government's possession materials from crashed UFOs in their possession. Did you want to respond to that, Victor?
2: Three very good points. There's just no doubt about it at all. It seems that the things that you mentioned are all part of this whole orchestration. And the one thing that fascinates me about, and the point that you brought up, is that they're afraid to use the E word. They're sort of dancing around the whole issue. They say, though, we don't know where they're from or what kind of technology is involved. But for some reason, the U.S. Navy and the Pentagon and other factions that are releasing this information, they don't want to use the extraterrestrial word just yet. And if you look back far enough, even within the last 10 or 15 years, the admission of UFOs at all was not even present in any of the narratives that were coming out of the government at all. It just wasn't present. And then all of a sudden you get the terminology UFO mentioned, and then you get the term UAP mentioned. And then you get the idea that, well, they're just exotic technologies and we don't know where they're from. And the hint it might be China, the hint it might be some other, foreign power. But they will not mention, they will not broach the issue of the extraterrestrial presence. And I think it's just a matter of time, Richard, and I think Don will probably agree with me on this one, that they're going to use that word, or at least hint at it, that these things, there's no other alternative left but for them to concede that this stuff is off-world.
1: All right, let's welcome Don in. Don Schmidt is the former co-director of the J. Allen Hynek Center for UFO Studies, where he served as director of special investigations for 10 years. Prior to that, he was a special investigator for the late Dr. J. Allen Hynek for the International UFO Reporter. Don graduated cum laude from Concordia University with a degree in liberal arts. He's the author of dozens of articles about UFOs, as well as the co-author of a number of best-selling books, including UFO Crash at Roswell and The Truth About the UFO Crash at Roswell. Presently, he's a contributing writer for UFO Magazine and on the board of directors for the International UFO Research Museum. Don Schmidt, welcome back. How are you, my friend?
3: Richard and Victor, so good to be back with you both again.
1: Don, let me ask the question that I put to Victor. Give me a few initial impressions when you read the July 23rd article in the New York Times from Ralph Blumenthal and Leslie Keene.
3: Well, we were all certainly anxious for, part two, for the follow-up from, the December 17 article. And we've always known that they were sitting on the second part with the disclaimer that the Times was wanting to up the ante, that they felt that they needed more than just some Navy gun camera, footage to release to the public. And that's why Victor's absolutely correct. This slow drip that it's as though they are slowly preparing the public, slowly conditioning us to finally accept when they do insert the extraterrestrial word. And I believe that in upping the ante, for the first time, they're actually talking about crash retrieval. They're talking about actually recovered wreckage that they have attempted to reverse engineer. And that in itself may be a bit of a ploy, a continuation on the theme originating back in 1947 at the time of Roswell, and that if you still dangle that carrot that we may be dealing with something Russian or Chinese, well, you take it one step above and you say, well, we have the genuine article and we are still making every effort to bring it into our own arsenal. We're replicating the technology, so, you know, you better watch your P's and Q's, so to speak. So it appears to be all, to me, it comes across as a bit of international gamesmanship as well, because the government, especially in the United States, does things, they release things, they put out press releases mainly for effect. And it's not so much for the American people nowadays, it's more for the global audience. And I believe that's why this also is intended for the, you know, America's adversaries, just as much as the American people.
1: Interesting. Now, the program, it seems to have been renamed from ATIP, the Advanced Aerial Threat Identification Project, to Unidentified Aerial Phenomenon Task Force. What do we take away from that name change?
3: Well, the Air Force, specifically the Air Force, and, you know, for the fact that historically, you know, the United States Air Force had their three special UFO investigative, you know, projects, Project Sign, Project Grudge, Project Blue Book, and even within those particular projects, they were shifting things around. They were, Hynek talked to us, for example, that as a consultant to Blue Book, that the actual investigation, and most people even in ufology aren't aware of the fact that the 4602nd, I was just talking to Paul Hynek, his son, the other night about it, and that his dad would constantly mention the fact that it wasn't Blue Book at Wright-Patterson in Dayton, Ohio, but the 4602nd, which was the Air Intel Squadron, who was part of the Air Defense Command, and that they had a specific mandate to recover crashed foreign aircraft as well as unknown aircraft. So as though this was the group already that was the part of the hunt, the actual recovery of physical evidence beyond Roswell. Because as Richard and Vicky, you both know, I still maintain it's a cover-up of ignorance, that they still can't find the on button. Here we are 73 years later, and we're still launching rockets. We're still flying jets and, you know, driving, you know, conventional internal combustion cars, that type of thing. So there haven't been breakthroughs as we would like them to be up to this point. But this idea of shifting things within respective military and even the Pentagon offices, there's nothing unusual about that. I think it's how they play the shell game anytime. And then it provides them also a plausible deniability that they can deny involvement with one project merely for the fact it's been renamed and reassigned to another department.
1: All right. Victor, go ahead.
2: Yeah, just going to, you know, enhance what Don is saying. It's like as soon as people, you know, anybody gets close to smelling the cheese, they change the name. And it seems that there's a concerted effort by those who, I guess, are conflicted within the black budget programs. I think we can kind of assume that there are certain individuals within the Pentagon or within those who control the black budgets or wherever it might be, the government behind the government, there is a tacit implication that they do want this information out somehow, in some way, eventually. And as Don alluded to earlier, as soon as they can find the on button to all of this stuff and realize that, no, this is not from other countries, then they go into the mode of the full spectrum dominance of the Project for a New American Century, where they want to be, when I say they, the United States wants to be in control of everything that happens in a militaristic way on the planet. And I think they're going to play that same card with the UFO issue. As soon as they can find a way to implement some of these technologies, give them a name, throw them out into the public, and then eventually state that we've got control over everything, in the same way that Paul Wolfowitz said, you know, full spectrum dominance with on the planet militarily, as far as the United States is concerned. I think that's what's behind all that. They want to ensure, the United States government wants to ensure that it still has control over all this off-world stuff. Now, I'm not sure they can pull that off, but they just might be able to, given, you know, who's in charge of things when things do get released, either fully or partially. And I guess we're almost assuming that we'll never really know the answer to all the questions. It'll always just be a partial disclosure.
3: You couldn't be actually more accurate as far as not only the United States government attempting to maintain control, but let me throw a couple of wrenches, so to speak, into the mix, in that I've long suggested that the one incident that already placed the United States in the driver's seat, so to speak, was Roswell. That we had one. We covered as far as an actual crashed UFO back in 1947. And it's one of the reasons that, and I've been to China, I've been to Russia, I've been to Japan, you know, Australia. And I've always make it a point to talk to government officials. And one of the things that has always surprised me, whenever I hear of a foreign case, the first question I ask, were there American suits present? And when I hear to the affirmative, I know it's a good case. And as a result, I'm like, as far as the Westfall incident down in Australia. Very famous incident in 1966 involving all those school children. Why were there American investigators present? Why were there American suits questioning all the children at the time of the incident? Because we're in the driver's seat. Because we're controlling not only as far as the access of the data, but we're also as far as controlling its release. And as a result, another monkey wrench in all this would be the fact, whenever I'm asked, Don, where do you think the physical evidence presently is? If Roswell indeed did happen, if they actually have, as far as alien technology in their possession, do they actually have it? Is it in the hands of the United States government? And I would say no. Well, then is it in the hands of the United States military? I say no. I'm of the position that it's within the United States corporate system.
2: Yeah, precisely.
3: Because everything that the government, as far as needs, as far as its functioning, the military, every tank, every ship, every plane, is contracted out into the private sector. And I know Colonel Philip Corso in the book The Day After Roswell talked about the assimilation. Well, we had already talked about that in our book, UFO Crash at Roswell, Kevin Rand and myself, that we had leads even within the Pentagon that don't come to us. We don't have the stuff. We lost it years ago. We gave it all out with the hope that they would come back to us with breakthroughs, with as far as successes, as far as breaking the, you know, the extraterrestrial code, so to speak, and now it's gone. And when Victor, you made the comment that the new order within the military, they want this to come out. Oh, I couldn't agree more. I've heard this now for decades because they're just screaming for disclosure because they feel they're flaying around in the dark. And one of the main problems is also the fact that at least it's their belief that the old order has not passed it down to the new. that there was a cutoff, that much of that testing, much of the results, the early potential breakthroughs that happened after Roswell, all at once were cut off. They ran into a brick wall, and they decided whether, and we know the story, the Robertson panel, and then the failings of all the way through Project Blue Book, that they had no answers. It was a cover-up of ignorance. And so there is this barrier, this wall, this obstacle that all the new personnel in the Pentagon are now trying to play catch-up. They're going back in history and going, why weren't we told about this? How come we didn't know about this? How come we didn't know that this phenomena has been here for all these decades? And just like Blue Book, when it was declassified, where were all the Navy reports? Army, Marine Corps. It's 99% Air Force. And yet we know the Navy was having actually more profound, you know, cases than the Air Force. Where are all those reports?
1: Mm-hmm. All right, gentlemen, we've got to take a timeout. We'll come back and delve further into this latest New York Times article. This one, again, Leslie Kane and Ralph Blumenthal, no longer in shadows. Pentagon's UFO unit will make some findings public. Back with more of The Conspiracy Show right after this. Don't go.
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1: Welcome back. Victor Vigiani from Zealand Communications and Zealand News Network is with us, as well as Roswell investigator Donald R. Schmidt. The article from the New York Times says that retired officials involved with the effort, including Harry Reid, who was the former Senate Majority Leader, hope the program will seek evidence of vehicles from other worlds. Its main focus is on discovering whether another nation, especially any potential adversary, is using breakout aviation technology that could threaten the United States. But let's focus on that first point. Harry Reid and other officials involved hope the program will seek evidence of vehicles from other worlds. Those other officials are not named. I'm guessing Luis Elizondo would be one. Any idea who else inside the program is hoping that they're gonna look for evidence of vehicles from other worlds?
3: Well, I would like to believe that certainly Dr. Eric Davis, Dr. Hal Puthoff, Robert Bigelow Aerospace, those that have been, aside from Bigelow, who has been very silent on the situation ever since the 60 Minutes interview on CBS a number of years ago. But the others have been very publicly vocal in speaking out, and especially with the Unidentified show now on the History Channel and their meetings in Italy and down in Brazil, as far as with the South American officials, again, demonstrating that they're trying to put together a global coalition of not only ufologists, but scientists who feel that the day of reckoning is at hand, that if the United States, and especially the Air Force, I'd like to believe that the Navy itself is finally fed up with the fact that the Air Force has speaking for them, for all these years, on a subject that they had just as many profound experiences involving their pilots and then their ships and facilities around the world. And yet, they have been kept in the dark all this time. I mean, we need to keep in mind that they were briefing, that the Department of Defense was briefing, you know, giving classified briefings to congressional committees on the subject for decades. And I can't believe they were just talking about the recent sightings. I mean, each meeting, each briefing had to, you know, elevate itself to the point that, okay, what are we doing about this? And I think these congressmen had to be constantly asking, at one point, are we going to be honest with the public? When are we going to disclose the reality of what we're dealing with here? Otherwise, they're just they're reverting back to what Blue Book and Grudge and Sign did, you know, 50 years ago. And that was taking us nowhere. So I totally agree with both of you that, and I think for the because they have raised the ante by especially and specifically talking about crash retrievals, that they are acknowledging that they may actually have physical evidence in hand. So
1: well,
3: it's way beyond just lights in the sky.
1: Right. To that point, Don, and Victor, in a follow-up piece, Ralph and Leslie Kane wrote, I guess it was the next day, do we believe in UFOs? That's the wrong question.
3: Mm-hmm.
1: And in that article, they talk about how they were provided a series of unclassified slides showing that the program took this seriously enough to include it in numerous briefings. One slide says one of the program's tasks was to arrange for access to data, reports, materials from crash retrievals or AAVs, advanced aerospace vehicles. Crash retrievals mentioned specifically. I'll get both of you to comment on that.
2: Well, I think to add a name to Don's list regarding people who want to see this, people in high places that want to see this stuff examined more closely. If you followed the CNN interview of Deputy Secretary, former Deputy Secretary of Defense, Chris Mellon, he is very careful with his words, extremely careful with the way he articulates the To the Stars position on this whole thing. And he was asked the question exactly that, Richard, about foreign materials, for lack of a better term, or crashed vehicles. I don't think that was the word that was used. I think foreign materials. In any case, he was cagey enough to say, well, that line of thinking, that line of reasoning is not something that we can disregard. We need to, it's worth investigation. That's as far as he's going to go. And I think that that's the way this whole program, sort of slow leak or slow drip, is progressing. No one wants to come out and say it. But implicitly, everything that Don just mentioned earlier, implicitly what they're saying when they say crashed vehicles from unknown places in the cosmos or however you want to put it, they're implicitly suggesting, and they're this far away from saying, that it's extraterrestrial. Now, how much more evidence, how much more dialogue, how much more discourse, how many more leaks are we going to go through until someone says, okay, I give up, hands up, this stuff is not of this earth. It's from off-world civilizations. And that's the next thing that I'm looking for. And I think part of what was going on with the Wilson document that Richard Dolan has been talking about with Dr. Davis, this is all part of how the crashed retrieval scenario is unfolding. And you can bet that people like Hal Putoff, and he was asked directly by Richard Dolan, what about this crash retrieval stuff? And Hal Putoff wrote back, he said, we can't comment on stuff like that with the U.S. government programs, which they've been so open. And then all of a sudden, Hal Putoff says, well, we really can't comment on it. So they're skirting the issue, yet they're forcing it forward. And it's sort of a very complex a scenario that's happening. It's like a push and pull, almost like a tug of war among these people that are trying to get this information out, but they just don't know how to do it properly at this point. I think that's the point that I'd like to make. I don't know if they can do it properly. I don't know what your comments are on that one, but that's the way I feel.
3: You're totally correct, Victor, in that there's no handbook. There's nothing in their playbook.
2: Right.
3: I think that's one of the reasons, in going back to 1947, that they decided as quickly as they did that they needed room, they needed time to make such a decision. So the best thing they could do is come up with a counter story and hope that the press/public would buy it, would accept it. And as a result, it's provided them with, 73 years to come up with, such a program just for disclosure. And I think the biggest problem, the biggest obstacle is just the chain of command, the fact that, this gets passed down as far as from department to department and individual to individual. And as a result, there's no consistency. There have been so many carrots that have been dangled, and going all the way back to Dr. Hynek, I think back to how often he would be, you know, rushed out of his home during the middle of the night and down to WGN down in Chicago, you know, their big superstation, that there was going to be some imminent release from Washington, that they were on standby, that they were placed on alert, that something was forthcoming. And each and every time the rug would be pulled out, and nothing. So, but this is different because they can't very well at this point claim, well, we've recovered Chinese wreckage, we've recovered Russian wreckage. Well, my God, foreign technology at Wright-Patt has been recovering Russian MiGs for decades. Nothing new here. They have so upped the ante, I don't see how the fact that for the first time, and I say this to your entire audience, this is the first time they have actually suggested that they have technology from off the planet in their possession. First time. Never been as far as announced in to any degree in the past.
1: Well, further to that, we mentioned the AAVs, and I go back again to the Blumenthal Keen follow-up to their July 23rd article titled, Do We Believe in UFOs? That's the wrong question. And they write, our sources told us that, quote, AAVs do not refer to vehicles made in any country, not Russian or Chinese, mm-hmm. but is used to mean technology in the realm of the truly unexplained. They also assure us that their briefings are based on facts, not belief.
3: As you both know, we have, since our initial investigation of Roswell, we have referred to the crash as the recovery of a craft of unknown origin. We don't even go so far as to declare it extraterrestrial. Craft of unknown origin. And Luis Elizondo, and I'd like to believe that he's flattering us by just a little bit of a change of wording of that description, but he uses the terminology object of undetermined origin. So nonetheless, we're talking about something that crashed here from off the planet. And
1: all right,
3: as a result, I mean, I believe, and I think you both would agree with me, that we may be on the precipice. We may be at the brink. And we ourselves have to be prepared because there is only a handful of people within the media that even understand and comprehend what we're talking about.
1: All right. We'll take a quick time out, come back, and expand further on this remarkable revelation right here on The Conspiracy Show. Victor Vigiani, Don Schmidt, stay with us. My name is Richard Serrett. Don't go away.
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1: Victor Vigiani, ZLAN News Network, ZLAN Communications, and Don Schmidt, Roswell investigator, best-selling author. As we continue to unpack this mind-blowing, really, New York Times article, July 23rd, 2020, Leslie Keen and Ralph Blumenthal. And this is the much anticipated, long-awaited follow-up to their December 2017 article in the New York Times, in which the secret Pentagon UFO program was first revealed. And now, in this article, they're saying what many of us, most of us probably, long suspected. The program didn't stop in 2012. It seems like they kicked it upstairs to the Office of Naval Intelligence. They gave it a new name, and then they continued on per usual. So let me throw it over to Victor Vigiani for a question.
2: Well, I think what we're at a point now in the discussion, I think it's important to make the leap from the Blumenthal and Kane article and the implications of it, and move into how this information is becoming public. And by public, I mean that in two strains. And if you just bear with me here, what I think is really significant is that the bubble of the UFO research community is one thing. When we talk about this, we can pretty well summarize things. We all kind of know what we're talking about when we talk about UAP and, you know, the government disclosure and all the tentacles to the UFO ET issue. That's something that we can talk about very, very easily. There's really not a big problem. We all understand what we're talking about. However, there's a constituency out there that has no idea what's really going on, or they may have heard the term UFO, they may have heard all of that before, but don't know exactly what it's all about. That is beginning to change, and it's changed now because of the Intelligence Authorization Act for the fiscal year 2021. And Marco Rubio, a senator, has come up with this whole, and his committee on the intelligence, the Select Committee on Intelligence in the Senate, has come up with this act, which they do every year. It's an expenditure sort of process. But in the act, he mentions directly that the Senate Select Committee on Intelligence is demanding, requesting, not just requesting, but demanding information about reports on UAP. He's got that language in the act, and that in and of itself is an absolute game buster. For that kind of language to appear in an official legislative document that will be passed, because it has to be passed one way or another by the Senate, that to me and to a lot of people within this whole UFO community, that is the sealing of the deal, the imprimatur that's given the government permission and everybody else within the government to talk about this stuff openly, because it's now in legislation. And all of the intelligence committees have been required to report within 180 days after this thing is passed on data about unidentified flying objects, or UAP, whatever you want to call them. Now, I don't know how Don would react to that statement about exactly how I feel about it, but I think that's the next game changer here, to allow this to get into the legislative branch of the government.
3: It could be. It could be. Except I'm being a little bit more cautiously guarded in that at the present, no one except Senator Rubio is on the record for support of the measure. And so then the concern is, will there even be a report prepared? Will we ever hear or see the report? And because of the whole COVID situation, that everything is moving at such a snail's pace, presently in Washington, that they're not meeting the way they normally would, and they're not in contact as they should be. They'd be required to have, you know, more hearings during this particular period of time. And that Senator Rubio, he chose a very efficient way to proceed, but it has potential pitfalls. And let's just hope that he'll seek out guidance, and he'll get as far as answers from appropriate people how to proceed on this, because we all know, and we've all had experiences, especially, and we all remember certainly the citizens' hearing in 2013. And I love the fact that one of the people we spent a good amount of time speaking with was a reporter from the Times, from the New York Times. And then right after, he wrote up a very supportive article on the hearings. So in many ways, I like to believe that as much as we were disappointed that it didn't receive all the publicity, the press attention it should have, that it sparked something, especially within those former senators and congresspeople who we testified before, and the fact that they stayed interested in the subject thereafter. And so I'm hoping that they're even talking to former colleagues. Should we proceed? Should we go ahead with this? Because too often in the past, and as I've met, you know, with senators and congressmen in the past, with all types of assurances and promises, and then nothing happened. So Rubio, because he's gone public on this, he's

0: 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Question everything.
1: And that is, he just came out and he said it, because these unidentified objects are flying over military bases. So now we have the national security issue at play here. We'll be back in a moment with more. Stay with us.
2: PIN numbers, passcodes, social insurance numbers. If they make you wonder how private they are, here's two more numbers. 416-360-0740 or toll free at 1-866-740-4740.
1: All right, Victor and Don, let me get your reaction to this. And again, I'll crib from the New York Times article, July 23rd, 2020. No longer in shadows, Pentagon's UFO unit will make some findings public. Mr. Reed, the former Democratic senator from Nevada, who pushed for funding the earlier UFO program when he was the majority leader, said he believed that crashes of objects of unknown origin may have occurred and that retrieved material should be studied. After looking into this, he said, I came to the conclusion that there were reports. Some were substantive, some not so substantive, that there were actual materials from the government and the private sector had in their possession, Mr. Reed said in an interview. Let me get you to both weigh in on that.
3: Go ahead, Don.
4: Well, you note that in all of these discussions, they continue to talk about wreckage. They have yet to suggest that we have an intact, you know, ship, for example, a UFO. They keep talking about wreckage. They keep talking about debris. They talk about having, you know, physical material that's been tested. And as a result, the one case that I hearken back to, and I'm sorry that we talk about a tremendous amount of debris, of wreckage, would be Roswell. And so It just, you know, the coincidence, the timing in all of this, and the suggestion that, well, some of this is serendipitous, it's coincidence that people are just talking about this because there's not much else to distract us from the whole COVID-19 predicament, that type of thing. But let's also keep in mind, politics aside, that when Donald Trump Jr. brought Roswell up in his interview for the Father's Day, and his father didn't just laugh and wave it off as well. You know, the Air Force says that's nothing more than a balloon, you know, a weather balloon, Project Mogul, that type of thing. And he became very serious and suggested that, you know, thousands of people are constantly, you know, asking him that question, specifically about Roswell, and that all these people that go to Roswell, New Mexico, because something very strange happened there. And then questioned whether he would release anything regarding the incident, and he said he'd have to think about it. Well, there's some there. I guess that's what we always come back to. There is something to disclose. There's after now all these years, there's something that they haven't told us before. Otherwise, they still wouldn't be searching for answers.
1: Victor?
3: Yeah, it's really something, Don, that you should mention that, because it always loops back to Roswell, doesn't it? Or other kinds of crashes, but specifically Roswell and whatever those materials were and whatever materials were obtained by other crashes. So it does loop back to Roswell all of the time. And expanding on that kind of information, whether or not the United States has debris that's off-world or has gone so far as to develop the technology regarding how these things work, or at least being able to understand a little bit about it, or even develop a craft that acts similar to some of these UAP. I mean, that to me is the crunch issue here. Do we have that technology, and is it workable? And I've got to go back to Rubio here for a second, because I think this fellow, he's playing his cards very cagey, like a lot of the other people.

0: But in a legislative domain, what I think he's doing, he wants to come out now and be on the right side of history because he knows or senses what's going on, or someone has told him what's going on. So he's come out doing what he's done. The interview that he actually said these things are flying over our military bases, et cetera, et cetera. This fellow kind of knows what's going on. He's been told something, and he wants to get out there ahead of the curve and be on the right side of history so that when other legislators come up and say, and ask him or the committee, how long has this been going on and why don't I know about it? And that all he can do is say, well, you know what? I told you so. And then we go from there because the legislators will have to backtrack to things like what Don just mentioned. They're going to have to go back to Roswell and rethink that whole issue. So what's really happening here is when things began in 2017 to come out in the way they did, and then going back to the initiation of the money, the $22 million that Reid absconded with from the Senate to have this program started. This all comes into the whole mix, and eventually when people, the legislators, get to see what's really gone on, I mean, the farmland has already been sown, the seeds are in the ground, and the plants are coming to germination, and they're growing very, very quickly, and someone's going to pick up on it, and I think Rubio has done that in a very important way.
1: And you just said, Victor, and as I alluded to before, that the best thing that Rubio can do for himself is not play this politically, because too often they rely on consultation with their colleagues within the legislature, and they get nothing but political advice. Best thing that Rubio, right. And you're absolutely correct, Victor, is to talk to people in the know. Get briefed on this subject as extensively as you can, and make an educated decision that, as you say, that he will be on the right side for all of history.
2: You mentioned Eric Davis earlier, and we should point out that he worked as a subcontractor for this Pentagon UFO program since 2007. And he said that in some cases, examination of the materials had so far failed to determine their source and led him to conclude we couldn't make it ourselves. And then Davis, who now works for Aerospace Corporation, this is a defense contractor, he said he gave a classified briefing to a Defense Department agency as recently as March about retrievals from, quote, off-world vehicles not made on this earth. Wow.
1: Yeah.
2: Quick comment from both of you on that.
1: Well, it's in the fact that he's also, you know, suggesting that the technology is beyond our comprehension. We talk about just the human arrogance again, the idea that we would ever acquire something that may be so advanced, light years ahead of us, and that we immediately can get in the driver's seat like Will Smith in Independence Day and fly that thing. Or comprehend or understand as far as the molecular composition of this material, and that it could take us decades, it could take us hundreds of years to get to that point. But nonetheless, we still have it in our possession, and it's not ours. But how do you break that to the public? How do you finally announce the fact, we know they're there, they've been coming here, we have one, but we don't know where they're from, what they are, what their intentions are, but vote for me come next election, you know, that type of thing.
2: Victor?
0: Yeah, no, I think Don's correct on that point. I'd like to make another point about the Wilson and Dr. Davis situation and the way this information come out or has come out in the past. The origins of this document that Eric Davis got during his briefing I guess it's the Vice Admiral Wilson. The way it came out, the source, as far as I know, the people that I've spoken to about the way this thing came out, all goes back to Dr. Edgar Mitchell and finding these pieces of information, not pieces of craft, pieces of information about what these craft might have been representing, the materials that they might have been representing. And Dr. Mitchell, in forwarding this information to people in the know, he is very central to all of this. And I think that's going to be important when we eventually get to the point of the discussion or the narrative within the legislatures of an astronaut of the stature of Dr. Edgar Mitchell comes out. That information comes out, and that lends a credibility to the National Institute of Discovery Science that Dr. Mitchell founded. So that's all going to backtrack again, very similar to Roswell, in the fact that they're going to have to go back in history in order to understand exactly why and how this information came out. And that's going to lend a great amount of credibility to the way this is all unfolding. And I'm convinced that that's the way the legislators are going to have to see this thing, through that lens of the Mitchell experience and through Davis and Wilson.
2: All right. And when we come back on the other side, we will drill down a little bit on for those not in the know, what that Wilson, Vice Admiral Wilson document was all about, which involved Dr. Davis. In the meantime, we thank Don R. Schmidt for dropping by once again, and the website, RoswellInvestigator.com.
1: And as Victor just describing, as far as Edgar Mitchell, we've come right back to Roswell, because he was a staunch proponent, advocate of Roswell. He stated without a doubt that it really happened. In fact, he lived there. He was there at the time of the incident when this all went down. If I may just quickly, former CIA director Alan Dulles, he was really very notorious, but he bragged. He used to talk about, and I quote him, "If you want to keep a secret, then pretend to share it," end quote. Let's hope that that's not what's happening right
0: excellent.
1: Now.
0: Excellent.
2: Excellent point. All right, great way to put a great way to put a ribbon on this hour. Thank you again, Don.
1: My pleasure. Look forward to doing it again. Thanks, gentlemen.
2: All right, Victor stays with us. Back on the other side with Dr. Joseph Buckman. Stay with us.
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2: Thanks for inviting me into your home, long-haul truck, RV, camper, taxi, your parents' well-appointed rec room with the simulated wood paneling, electric fireplace, and the painting of dogs playing poker, your loft, that greasy spoon just off the interstate, and your cabin in the woods. This hour, we continue to discuss UFO disclosure and the most recent New York Times article dated July 23rd, 2020, from Ralph Blumenthal and Leslie Kane, the article titled, "No Longer in Shadows, Pentagon's UFO Unit Will Make Some Findings Public," which describes the once covert program now tucked inside the Office of Naval Intelligence, which has discussed mysterious events in classified briefings. Longtime Canadian ufologist Victor Vigiani, executive director of Zealand Communications and Zealand News Network, stays with us. And also joining this hour is Dr. Joseph Buckman, who holds a PhD from the Indiana University Media School and a master's in finance from Purdue. After earning tenure, he left traditional higher education to develop online MBA finance courses for the University of Chicago's UNext program and pursue his dreams of adventure travel. His lifelong interest in cosmology, nucleogenesis, and the possibility of extraterrestrial life led him to serve with six former members of the United States Congress on the 2013 Citizen Hearing on Disclosure in Washington, D.C. His research has been published in a wide variety of college textbooks and presented to the American Psychological Association, the National Association of Broadcasters, TEDx at Burning Man, the Roswell UFO Festival, the Society for Scientific Exploration, Freedom Fest, the Sonoma International Film Festival, the Sundance Film Festival, and the SETI Institute's Contact Cultures of the Imagination Conference in Mountain View, California. Joseph Buckman, welcome aboard. How are you?
4: It's good to be here. I'm a little bored hearing my whole resume, but other than that, it's great.
2: Well, you should not be bored. You should be proud.
4: A lot of that was a lot of fun, as was being on with you about 3 years ago when I was running for Congress. It's good to be back with you, Richard.
2: That's right. On Coast to Coast, you were running as the Libertarian candidate.
4: I was. Had a great time.
2: And let me get your, we just shared an hour with Donald R. Schmidt. Let me cover some of the same territory with you And that is just to get your initial reaction to the July 23rd article from Ralph Blumenthal and Leslie Kane, this long anticipated follow up to their December 2017 landmark article.
4: My reaction was, I don't have to be embarrassed anymore. And I felt that a few times. It was Andrew Siddons who wrote the article on May 3rd, 2013, about the citizens hearing. I'm looking for the headline for that was Visitors from Outer Space, Real or Not, are the focus of discussion in Washington. And I mentioned a couple of weeks ago in a conversation that Victor was a part of that, in my view, that was the tipping point. I think historians will look back on when did we begin, and I like to call it the redisclosure process. I mean, disclosure happened in the Roswell Daily Record in 1947. They reported we had flying saucers, and then it was quickly buried. But we're in the process of rediscovering that kind of a headline. And I think that happened on May 3rd, but that was the second article the New York Times had written about the citizens hearing. The first one was full of ridicule and dismissive and continued their previous policy of never taking the UFO subject seriously. This was the first time they took it seriously, so that was an important one. Then you had 2016, where they reported on Hillary Clinton responding to questions, mostly from the Conway Daily Sun. Every candidate who goes through Conway, New Hampshire for the last couple of decades has been asked about UFOs by that print media. And so they mentioned her appearance on Jimmy Kimmel and that she had talked about unidentified aerial phenomenon being the new term. And then they called me and I was quoted saying, hey, if Hillary Clinton is calling it unidentified aerial phenomenon, that means she's been briefed. Everybody else calls it a UFO still. So that was 2016, and then the December 2017 article by Leslie Kane and Ralph Blumenthal was, you know, the next major step where I thought, wow, you know, maybe I'll live long enough that my kids will go, Dad was right about this. And then this most recent article, including the one that followed up the very next day, where they said, do we believe in UFOs? That's the wrong question. That was on July 28th, they came back with a follow-up. It's not a matter of belief, you know, being asked if you believe in UFOs, that takes us into the field of religion. Faith and belief are conclusions based on having no evidence. That's the very definition of faith or belief. The more accurate question that people are starting to ask is, do you find any of the evidence credible? Well, look at those videos from the Nimitz and listen to the audio of the pilots. That's pretty credible. Either that or we have some very highly trained aviators flying the best stuff that we know about who've become rather unhinged. The other tipping point that I felt that reminds me of this article was 2018. I was present in Las Vegas at the Society for Scientific Exploration Conference, where Dr. Hal Puthoff gave an amazing presentation. He received a lifetime award for his work with the International Remote Viewing Association. He helped found that, and with UFOs. And he said, some of you may wonder why I'm being given this award for UFOs or UAPs. I've published nothing about that. And I'm going to quote him. I've got it right in front of me here. He said, I've not published anything about unidentified aerial phenomena. Why? Because the program I was involved in the Pentagon and in the intelligence community had been top secret, behind the scenes. Only recently has there been a release of information about the program. So this is the first chance I've had to actually appear before the public and speak about the details of the program. Wow. And then he went on to discuss metamaterials and that most metamaterials are highly classified. But he described his research in trying to analyze some materials that were recovered that were bismuth magnesium layering in the public domain. Went to every national lab, went to every asset the United States government has for metamaterials research. Nobody admitted creating this bismuth magnesium layer. Nobody reported knowing why anybody would even want to do that. And our cutting-edge national asset laboratories could not recreate the material, alleged to have been recovered from a crashed alien craft. That was his presentation there in Las Vegas in 2018. I don't know what to say now. I was one of the presenters there, and we had all signed non-disclosure agreements and regarding the presentations we were making at the Society for Scientific Exploration, and there were signs up saying no audio video recording. And I went back to the audio guy at the back of the room because I used to be that guy, right? I had worked in radio in high school and through college, and I said, "Hey, I'm writing an article about Hal's presentation. I want to be sure I get the quote exactly right," because they were recording audio and video for later sale by the SSE to make money, and maybe not every presentation was going to be made available for sale later, and I wasn't sure whether Hal's would. I said, "But could you send me that audio, and that way I can be sure I get the quote right?" And the guy sent me the whole day's worth that evening in the middle of the night. And so I typed up a transcript of Hal's remarks, and Steve Bassett published it on his website. And for a while, I was afraid I was going to get in trouble. But I actually sent the transcript through Com Kelleher to Hal, and he thanked me for it. So I thought, okay, I guess I'm okay. And I checked with the people who put on the conference, and they said, yeah, that's not the kind of thing we're concerned about. But I felt his remarks were so important regarding the metamaterials and that he was in a classified program involving UFOs that it deserved to be shared. So then we get up to Leslie Keene and Ralph Blumenthal. The big change there for me, and it's something Victor said in the first hour, which I was listening to, the audience of people inside the UFO bubble listen to this stuff very differently than the audience outside. So my brother-in-law worked with the Hubble Space Telescope. He's a science writer. He has an endowed chair at the University of Tennessee. He thinks I'm a total nutcase. Universe is too big. There's no way anybody could get here. All the people reporting UFOs are psychopaths. Joe, give it up. And I know he reads the New York Times every day. So to answer your question, having gone through all that background, I'm waiting to hear from my brother-in-law, Mark. I hope a couple of more things hit where it becomes unavoidable that, Roswell happened. ETs have been engaged with humanity for all of our recorded history. A lot of religion was the misinterpretation of extraterrestrial engagement with people on Earth. I think that's all highly likely. And that we've been attempting to reverse engineer recovered technology. And I think Don's probably right. They haven't even found the on switch yet. And nobody wants to say, we spent $5 trillion and we've gotten nowhere.
2: You mentioned Hal Puthoff. And I wanted to come back to Eric Davis, who's mentioned in the latest Blumenthal Keene article. And again, the quote here, regarding retrievals, and this is a classified briefing to a Defense Department agency back in March. He talked about retrievals from, quote, off-world vehicles not made on this earth. Off-world vehicles not made on this earth. This is a classified briefing to a Defense Department agency. To me, that's the crux of the entire article right there. Never mind, Harry Reid saying, well, it might be, we're not sure. It's not, we can't substantiate it. That's it in a nutshell. Wouldn't you agree, Victor?
0: Yeah, I do agree with you, Richard, on that whole, it's the pivotal point about the long-term and even the immediate implications of what this whole UFO ET issue is all about. It's all about technology. And we can talk about things like, well, we're not alone in the cosmos. Okay, that's fine. The whole consciousness issue, the whole connectivity of all particles of matter in the universe and all of that stuff. But when it comes right down to it, what we're confronted with is a sea change of technology once this stuff gets exposed and gets really kind of fixed up to the point where we can actually work it, if it isn't already being done and we just don't know about it. I'm totally convinced that it's all about technology. I mean, we can talk about extraterrestrials, as I mentioned. And I think, you know, as Joseph mentioned earlier, that Hal Putoff, in a very circuitous way, mentions things like, you know, metamaterials and so on and so forth. Chris Mellon talks about those kinds of things too. And they always talk, as I mentioned to Don and earlier, that they're always talking around the point and not using the E word, the extraterrestrial word. And I'm just wondering why. And I would ask you, Dr. Buckman, why are people so afraid to come out and commit? Is there something holding them back? Or is it a non-disclosure agreement? They just can't say it? Or what's going on there? I literally do not understand why they can come so close to the cloth and then not say that E word.
4: Well, I think you answered your own question. I had a good friend who became chief medical officer of NASA. We were friends in scouting through the 1970s. He became a physician and then a pilot for the Air Force and wanted to fly on orbit on a space shuttle, but the Challenger exploded, took him out of the queue, and he wound up serving as chief medical officer for NASA in Houston. I visited him shortly before the John Glenn flight, and, you know, he asked me what I wanted to do. I said, well, I want to go, you know, see the moon rocks. He said, yeah, I can't get you in that room. I said, well, let's go to a simulator and practice landings at the Cape. And he said, well, I could do that, but I'd probably get in trouble. Is there anything else you'd like to do? I said, well, I'd like to sit in the flight surgeon's chair in mission control. So he said, that's no problem. So he badged me through one of the two mirrored mission controls. They had two identical current ones. It wasn't the restored original Apollo one. But we sat there talking, and outside of that mission control room was a standard government bulletin board, and they had a weekly world news article, Bill Clinton greets space alien. And we kind of laughed about it. And I said, well, Roger, it's not like we have flying saucers shadowing our shuttles on orbit. And he just stopped talking, and he said, look, before I answer that question, I have three questions for you. And I said, what? He said, do you think I've ever lied to you? And I said, no. I mean, we're both Eagle Scouts, and I don't think you've ever lied. So do you think there's anything anybody could pressure me in a way that would cause me to lie to others? And I said, no, Roger. I mean, I think you take life on Earth as kind of a testing ground. I knew he's kind of a fundamentalist Christian, and there's the rewards in a life to come by being honest with others. No, I don't think there's anything anybody could do to force you to lie. And he said, well, my third question is, where do you want to go to lunch? I said, well, I want to go to that place in the right stuff, that Chinese place where they all, he said, oh, that place is terrible. It's shut down. I'll take you somewhere where we might see an astronaut having lunch. And we didn't. But over lunch, he said, look, don't ever ask me about that again. You got to understand, to get this kind of job, you have to sign certain little pieces of paper. And as much as I might like to talk about some things, even with my own wife, if I were to do so, I'd go to a place worse than Leavenworth. She would lose the healthcare benefits, the pension. And so don't ask me about that again. So I think that these non-disclosure agreements that people in the military contractors, or I think Don was right in the previous hour, the corporate gatekeepers that have taken charge of this issue to get it out from under any threat of the Freedom of Information Act or whatever, I think those legal contracts are pretty freaky frightening. So back in 2008, when I ran for Congress the first time, and then again in 2017, the main part of my platform was we need the United States Congress to pass whistleblower protection. Reporting a crime by our government should never be a crime. We need to have protection for waste and fraud and criminal activity and the ET issue. And then after we've protected whistleblowers, eliminate all the NDA restrictions about anything involving waste or fraud or criminal activity or ETs, and then let's hold open hearings. I think that's the path to cure what is the disease in America that's corrupting our institutions. And I think the TV ratings for those kind of hearings would be huge. And I'd like my friend Roger to be freed to talk about it. And another friend who passed away a year ago, August 5th, just in a couple of days, a real American hero, a guy who served in Vietnam. He was second in command at Fort Bliss. He was there when Columbia landed that one time. Eventually became chief briefing officer for the Joint Chiefs. And when I asked him about UFOs, his answer was almost identical to my friend Roger. Can't talk about it. And not only can't talk about it, but got very, very emotional. Victor, I think you answered another question. I think these people are afraid of going to a place worse than Leavenworth. Why that's a secret, I don't know. So at the SSE meeting, after Hal's Dr. Puthoff's presentation, I went up to him and I said, Dr. Puthoff, and he kind of knew me. He had talked about the citizens hearing and how impressed he was with Bob Salas and UFOs and nukes. And I said to him, Dr. Puthoff, if you don't have to tell me what the secret is, but tell me, I'm a libertarian. I believe in minimal government and total transparency. But if I were to be fully read into this program and understand what the reasons are that it's been kept secret, do you think I would agree with them? Even coming from that place, is the reason so powerful that I would say, yeah, we've got to keep this secret from the bulk of humanity? And he kind of looked at the carpet, and then he looked up at me and said, well, Joe, I just don't think the reasons are as powerful, I think was the word. I can't remember exactly, but I don't think the reasons are as powerful as the gatekeepers seem to think they are. I'm like, gatekeepers? Who are the gatekeepers? but I didn't ask that question. I was just sort of stunned. I don't think the reasons are as powerful or as strong as the gatekeepers think they are. But apparently there's, you know, some secret about why it might be in our best interest to keep it secret. And I've thought about that for years. And the best I can come up with is maybe the ETs look at us like we look at a caterpillar and a chrysalis. And, you know, if you help the caterpillar out of the chrysalis state, it'll die. It needs to struggle out of the cocoon to develop the strength in its wings to be able to fly as a butterfly. And maybe there's ETs out there looking at the people on Earth saying, yeah, if we try to help them, they're never going to grow up. They're never going to stop being violent. We got to let them sit in their own dirty nest for a while longer and see if they can work their way out of it.
2: All right, Dr. Buckman, stay put. Victor, you do the same. We'll come back on the other side and continue to discuss disclosure and the latest New York Times article on the secret Pentagon UFO unit. The Conspiracy Show continues right after this. Don't go away.
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2: Welcome back. Dr. Joseph Buckman, Victor Vigiani stays with us. Gentlemen, I want to ask you, getting back to the New York Times article, and the idea that this program didn't stop in 2012, it is continued, and there were many of us who believed that it stopped in 2012. Luis Elizondo said as much. And yet, though, we know very little about this group's, let's say, post-2017 operations. We have the Tic Tac video from the Nimitz in 2004. That's 15, 16 years ago. When can we expect, might we expect to see more gun camera video, more startling Navy pilot encounters with these objects?
0: Well, I just in terms of other information, Richard, I cannot believe that there are not other kinds of pieces of information, be they pilot briefing records, be they gun camera videos that have yet to be released. There has to be a whole wealth of information that has been, compiled by that program. I don't think we've seen a tenth of what is possibly there. And I have every reason to believe that eventually, if the waves keep on hitting the shore as they have been over the past, since 2017, we are bound to find out more about these things, because the lubrication of this issue has been set in stone. As far as I'm concerned, we are being prepared in a way that it's almost like those within the UFO community have been sort of prepared for all of this, and we think, oh well, yes, that's just a natural outgrowth of what we know. And the other side of that coin is how that information will be interpreted by the general public, by the media, and by all of the other players in the global theater that's very interested in this. Those that are very hostile and skeptical about this information will, I think, be rendered almost helpless in the face of what is yet to come. At least that's my take on it.
2: Yeah, Dr. Buckman?
4: I'll go back to what Dr. Puthoff said during that same presentation in Las Vegas at the Society for Scientific Exploration. He said, quote, "We now have three high-quality F-18 videotapes of unidentified aerial phenomenon encounters. Previously languishing in the Pentagon servers, nobody doing that much with them. These are still being generated. One of the tapes is from 2016 off the east coast of the United States. There are a lot more tapes. Hopefully we will get a lot more of them posted." So I went up to him a different time than the one I just told you about with the gatekeeper comment. And I said, "Hey, what's on the other tapes? And, you know, why aren't they all being released? Well, you say there's a lot more of them." And he said, "Well, actually, they show a video that's very similar to the three that have been released, but they're kind of hung up because of metadata about the locations where they were shot, some of which is not apparently what they want to release publicly. So I assume maybe we were in foreign airspace, or maybe we were at altitudes that are classified, or whatever. But now it's been, 2 years and a couple of months since he made those comments about a lot more tapes. And we use the word tapes. It's not tapes. He mentions they're on Pentagon servers. This is all digitized video that probably never saw any kind of analog media at all. And I would assume even it's downloaded onto those servers, as the pilots are flying, even maybe in addition to be recorded somewhere in the electronics of the plane itself. So yeah, where are those? And why are they still stuck? I think what happened was somebody at the Pentagon goofed, and maybe they took advantage of knowing that somebody was goofing, and they get some of the stuff out, and then I suspect the Pentagon pulled it back. And I suspect they wish they hadn't let go of what these guys apparently got legitimately, but maybe not by double checking or bringing a lot of attention to what they were doing legitimately. So,
2: Luis Elizondo seems to think that now that they are no longer hiding in the shadows, as he puts it, there will be new transparency. But how do we know there will be new transparency? And I mean, unless we start to see these additional videotape or testimony or documentation, how will we know they're being transparent?
4: I think what's exciting is how Hal began his presentation was, "I was part of a classified program, but information has now been released, and so I'm free to talk." I doubt anybody at the Pentagon called him up and said, "Hey, you're free to talk now," right? And so there's other patriots, if you want. This is by the way, Don and Tom Carey write about how heavy a burden this is for our public servants, the honorable people in the United States military who have been ordered to keep this secret. It is a heavy burden. I know my friend would have loved to have told his wife, both of them, for example. And so when they start seeing examples of people talking about things that maybe they think they shouldn't talk about and having no ill consequence occur, you might start seeing more Eric Davises and Hal Puthoffs and Chris Mellons and others begin to feel that, and hey, it's safe here. It's like the chicken and egg problem. Nobody wants to be first. And then I, at some point, that floodgate will open, and we'll get a ton of testimony. The other thing I'd say is it's not just about this New York Times article, like that happened on X date. Now print media have websites. Public are invited to comment on the articles on those websites. So I would encourage people who are interested in the New York Times article, go read the article. But then find the comment section on the Times, and you'll find that Ralph Blumenthal has been answering questions from readers. And I just saw where Leslie Keene posted earlier tonight that Ralph was interviewed on a Toronto radio station, I guess one of your competitors, 1010, earlier today, in a 10-minute interview. And so the story is not a static thing anymore. It's a living, breathing thing. And I would, as somebody who got a PhD from the media school, if I learned anything at all, I'd suspect there's dozens to hundreds of other media outlets that don't want the New York Times to get the next scoop. They want to get to it before the Times. So now there's who knows how many reporters out there and other resources from other media that are like, we got to get this out before the Times does their third big article.
2: Victor, over to you.
0: Yeah, I think that when you mentioned the radio station 1010, I know it well enough to say that if Radio 1010 is interested in this, just by the nature of its conservative base, you can be well assured that they are in the race to find out exactly how important this issue is. Earlier this week, they did have another spot on the UFO issue. So when radio stations like that, and even more conservative newspapers and media outlets begin to pick up all of this information and sort of shed the skepticism and deal with the hostility that some people are dealing with regard to this issue, the more it becomes an easier task to present people information that's a little bit beyond the curve. So we're sort of in a bit of a bind here. We don't go and talk to the public just yet about, let's say, for example, the Eric Davis information with respect to Vice Admiral Wilson. We don't lead with that. It's like in a card game, you might not lead with your strength right away. We've got to go back to more basic information so the public can really understand and come to grips as to what the history of this issue is all about and how it's evolved over the years. And good journalism, I think, will play a good role in that. I don't know what your comment would be on that, Joseph.
4: I absolutely agree. I just pulled it up. It was 3 hours ago. Leslie wrote, Ralph Blumenthal, my partner for the New York Times reporting, did a short interview on News Talk 1010 in Toronto today, and then she links to the audio that you can play back if you have any kind of internet connection or cell phone access or whatever. And here's Ralph still talking about it. And then yesterday, it was Chris Mellon on CNN. And here you got Chris Mellon, formerly of Defense Intelligence, talking about President Trump's comments about Roswell. I never thought I'd live to see this kind of thing happening. I thought maybe my grandkids will realize that granddad wasn't a UFO nut. But to have a former guy from the Pentagon who was in defense intelligence on CNN talking about the president's comments about whether he should declassify information about Roswell or not, we're in a different world than we were a year ago.
0: Would you imagine... Just for a second, you mentioned Captain Bob Salas earlier.
4: Yes.
0: And the information that he and the other launch commanders have signed affidavits on in terms of the nuclear missile shutdown incidents in, I believe it was 1965 and onwards. There's a lot of talk about what happened, in the Nimitz and the Roosevelt and the Tic Tac videos and everything and the whole issue of national security. I mean, that's all fine and good. And, that's going to propel this whole issue forward in a way that we've never seen before. But talk to us for a moment about when the general public gets the I'll use the word truthful or the accurate information about UFOs coming down, hovering over missile silos and shutting down a dozen of them, knowing full well that the United States can be considered as virtually helpless against any of these vehicles, if you want to extend that whole logical argument with respect to national security. I mean, that's got to be a game breaker.
2: Dr. Buckman, I'll get you to hold off and we'll answer that on the other side. And Victor, you stay put as well. The Conspiracy Show will continue right after this. My name is Richard Serrett.
3: Take a look around. What do you really see? This is where you can tell all about it. The Conspiracy Show with Richard Serrett on Zoomer Radio.
2: All right, before the break, Victor, you had asked Dr. Buckman about UFOs over U.S. nuke sites, and Senator Rubio sort of alluded to this in saying that he was telling a CBS affiliate in Miami this month he was primarily concerned about reports of unidentified aircraft over American military bases. Now, I'm not sure if he's going back as far as 1965 or 67, you know, when Bob Salas was writing about these incidents, it's clearly clear that Rubio is saying, okay, folks, this is now a national security issue. So, Dr. Buckman, please weigh in.
4: I find it comforting that there might be some highly advanced, technologically capable life that's out there that's really interested in shutting down all our nukes, at least the nuclear missiles. Victor asked what I thought the bulk of humanity would do, or how it would change once it becomes incontrovertible that we're not alone in the cosmos and that some kind of technologically superior beings are here and maybe have been here for a while. I think that the model for that is what happened with the Copernican Revolution. You know, most of human history, we imagined that there was the Earth, and above the Earth was the heavens, and below the Earth was a place that we called Hades or Hell. And depending how you lived on Earth, you either got to float up into heaven and be with your Creator, or if you didn't do well, then you went into Hades. At least that was the Western culture's kind of view of things. But you saw similar views in other Native American and other traditions, where there was the sky above and the Earth below, and we were the center of everything. And everything rotated around us. And you had these weird things that looked like stars that did these perturbations where they did little loops in the sky, and there was efforts to sort of explain how that could be happening. But what made a lot more sense was that the Earth, along with the other planets, were all orbiting the sun. And that was a very humbling moment for humanity, especially for our religious leaders that thought, you know, God created life on this one spot. The idea of some sort of life throughout the cosmos was ridiculed then, but perhaps less so when we realized we weren't really the center of everything. I think it would be an extraordinarily humbling moment to realize that that we're kind of the primitives who've just been struggling to reach a point of maybe being invited to join a greater community of beings throughout the cosmos, and that we're just the new kids on the block. We're the least advanced, perhaps, of those that might be getting that kind of party invitation. And I think that kind of humility would be a good thing. Hubris on Earth is giving us wars over natural resources, over arbitrary boundaries that define nation states. And we really ought to grow up and unite as people who look at spaceship Earth as perhaps a little more fragile than we do, and as a planet to be cared for, that we're borrowing from our grandchildren and great-great-grandchildren, and it doesn't really belong to us. And I'm hoping that you know, that that's the kind of philosophical change that will occur. It also motivates me to run for office as a libertarian, because the libertarian political philosophy is one that I find in alignment with that. When I went to Steve Bassett's X conferences beginning in 2008, one of the things I said there was, look, I'm utterly confident that the only Democrats and the only Republicans in the entire cosmos or on this one backward planet, there's no Democrats or Republicans out there. But the core of libertarian political philosophy is natural law. Natural law says you don't have the right to initiate aggression against others, and you have the right of self-ownership of your own physical body. Nobody can make you a slave. There's no right to that anyway. And that you don't have the right to initiate violence. And I said, if they're here, they got access to pretty incredible technology that could have been used to blow each other up. The fact that they're here means they didn't do that. Carl Sagan, by the way, made this same kind of argument back in the 70s for funding SETI. It'll tell us about our future. So if they're here and they haven't used aggression, then the universe is teeming with libertarians. The only place there's a lack of them is on this one planet. And I really believe that. It's part joke, but it's part of really what motivates me. I'd like to see a far more peaceful planet Earth. I'd like to see a place where we really care for each other and we don't take things that don't belong to us, and we reward productivity and innovation and the right to keep the fruits of one's productive activity and encourage charity, and we don't let anyone starve or go harmless. I think once Earth looked like that, the ETs would feel a lot better about dropping by. Right now, like Stan Friedman used to say, if you imagined a benign to benevolent extraterrestrial writing a junior high school report about planet Earth, you know, primary activity, destroying each other, primary economic activity, developing ever more effective ways to destroy each other. I don't think an ET wants to drop by planet Earth any more than I want to go to, you know, to Portland, Oregon last week and be in the middle of that fight, or Aleppo or Baghdad. I don't, you know. Right. There's places on Earth I don't want to travel to. I think Earth is that dark corner that maybe the ETs would like us to calm down a bit before they feel like coming over for tea.
2: All right. We'll take one final time out. Come back with Dr. Joseph Buckman, Victor Vigiani, and maybe your calls, time permitting. The Conspiracy Show. My name is Richard Serrett. Stay with us.
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2: Dr. Buckman, in your estimation, how far now or how close are we to some sort of official disclosure? Have articles like this most recent one, have they moved the needle?
4: Oh, absolutely. And, you know, the other reason it's hard to prophesy how far we are from disclosure is the aliens could do it anytime they want. If indeed they're here, show up. And I think maybe they tried to in July of 1952, 1954. When was the big Washington flap?
2: That was 52, I believe.
4: Yeah. 52, I think. You know, when I went through the National Archives, when I was in Washington, D.C., maybe after the citizens hearing in 2013, I actually purchased, and I have it framed here in my office, the newspaper headlines. They have the picture of the discs around the Capitol building for sale in the National Archives. Is that a joke? Is that it? So I don't know. I know my friend Steve Bassett is concerned that perhaps in an effort, seeing that he may not get reelected, Donald Trump might try to reveal whatever he's been briefed on. I doubt it's everything. Could come up in a debate. I saw where Bryce Zabel was writing an open letter to Joe Biden, encouraging him to be prepared for Donald Trump to mention aliens in presidential debates. What a world we live in. The other thing is, I think for any autodidactically inclined human being who's studying this issue, disclosure's already happened. Look at the evidence. The only people who dismiss UFOs out of hand as nutcases are people like my brother-in-law, who's a, you know, an endowed chair, tenured position at the University of Tennessee. You know, he hasn't looked at the evidence. He just, or Seth Shostak. You know, Seth and I have had many conversations now going back to 2014 when I first presented at the Contact Conference. And you know, I know some people think Seth is hiding this great secret that he's been read in on. My impression is those scientists at SETI are so siloed into their narrow fields of study, they just dismiss. They won't look at Travis Walton. They won't look at Roswell. And by the way, the best book on Roswell just came out. I wrote the foreword to it. Came out a month ago. Don and Tom's book, Roswell, The Ultimate Cold Case. terrific place to, you know, if you're looking for gifts to give people as they begin to get interested in this and ask to read more about it, I would give them Roswell, The Ultimate Cold Case, is a great place to start. The other book that I really like, and I noticed this was on in the office of my Pentagon briefing officer friend, was Gordon Cooper's book, A Leap of Faith. He was in Mercury, the last Mercury mission, last human being to ever orbit the Earth alone was astronaut Gordon Cooper. And he writes about the Foo Fighters that he experienced as a pilot in World War II. Clearly non-human created something. We thought it was German. The Germans thought it was us. The Russians thought it was who knows. But Gordon Cooper also wrote about being at Edwards when they did a missile test, and a lenticular-shaped, hard-sided craft flew circles around the missile. They got great military camera footage of it. Gordon looked at the developed footage, saw, yeah, there's a flying saucer on there, sent it off to Washington, D.C., disappeared. It should have become part of Project Blue Book, disappeared. And here you have an American hero, World War II veteran, guy who flew in Gemini and Mercury, should have walked on the moon, but retired out of NASA early, writing that he had film of a flying saucer. Where's that film? Let's add that to what's been released. So, yeah, it could happen any day. You know, and our Leslie and Ralph, we know they have a lot more that they would have liked perhaps to have published, but the editors, you know, winnowed that way down to the hardest stuff, and they're going to continue researching. And, you know, there's Pulitzer Prizes in this for the next big breakthrough.
2: Victor, what do you think it could be revealed in the next article?
0: Great question. If I were to predict anything, and knowing Leslie, I've been following her for many, many years, and her seminal book, UFOs, Generals, and Government Officials Go on the Record about UFOs. If she's one of the people who are instrumental in breaking this, and I know that Leslie has moved into other areas of sort of speculation in terms of the more transcendental aspects of our consciousness, she's moved into that area. And although she's not really come forward and mentioned the word extraterrestrials in any of her work that I know of, she is betwixt and between. So I think what might come out, if Leslie has anything to do with it, might be the great hint here. And as I mentioned with Don and just now earlier in the program, that she just might be the first official journalist who's really plugged into this to come out, as much as we may not think it, and sort of mention the E word in a way that tantalizes people to understand that her work is not just behind the scenes in terms of what the UFO craft are all about and the gun camera film and all of that, that there is a more ethereal aspect to what these things are. And I think Leslie may convince these editors who have really truncated some of the information to go in that direction. And it just could be part of the next, if not the next, maybe the one after that, if I could say so, where she'll broach the issue of the more transcendental way this phenomenon needs to be interpreted by humanity. I think that's her next leap. And I wouldn't be at all surprised if that just might be the next thing she broaches when she writes.
2: We've been talking about the sea change in the treatment that the media has given this subject. Joseph, you mentioned, you know, the treatment from the media after the citizens hearing, and again, it was the old tongue in cheek. That's all finished now. That's, you know, going forward. What do we expect to happen in the media? Do you, for example, anticipate, I don't know, will there be a UFO section in some of the major newspapers? That's to either of you. What do you see happening with the media?
0: That's something that I've been pushing for years, Richard, and I think that given a good journalistic instinct, there are a couple of people I know here in Toronto that are really plugged into this whole issue. I don't know if people are familiar with the work of one of the star reporters, Vinay Menon. I've had correspondence with him, and he's written several great articles on the UFO issue. He just had one, last week, where he talked about the same things you and I are talking about. And he mentions Chris Mellon. He mentions the To the Stars Academy. This is something unheard of in Toronto newspaper. And if someone has an opportunity to say, listen, let's put, instead of horoscopes, let's put it, or in the opinion section, let's write about, it's time to talk seriously about UFOs and put up a regular column by someone who really knows what they're doing. And we're not that far away from that type of journalistic endeavor, at least here up in Canada anyways. I think we're on the cusp of that.
2: Your thought?
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0: evidence, question everything.
1: Joseph.
2: I think we're also in a position where there are people, the gatekeepers that Hal referred to, whoever they are. And you just need one of them to choose to claim their place in history to get to a point where they feel they have nothing to lose. Maybe it's an end-of-life opportunity where the consequences that they fear for violating the NDAs or the contracts that they've signed, or the reality that they see other people like Hal and Chris Mellon and Dr. Eric Davis, you know, pushing that horizon out a little bit and showing that it's safe out here, the water's fine, come on in. We just need one of these people, you know, to come forward with some incontrovertible evidence and present it to, you know, someone like Leslie or another reporter who maybe they have a personal connection with, and the tipping point will occur. And I think in the post-disclosure world, I'm hoping humanity on Earth will unite, be a little more humble, see ourselves all on Spaceship Earth, be curious about what's out there and start looking to the sky and with wonder and excitement and living into a future of travel among the stars, even for our grandchildren or great-grandchildren or whatnot. And then I think we'll also look back on the last 70 years and say, oh, yeah, they did a terrible job of covering it up. You know, look at all those people who were telling the truth. The government can't keep a secret is probably what we'll say looking back on it. It's only in the current environment inside the aquarium swimming in the water of all this that we can't see the truth so clearly. But I bet the light of history will say, oh, yeah, you know, it was out there. There was Bob Salas, and there were the Jesse Marcel talking about Roswell. They couldn't keep a secret. They couldn't cover it up. And that'll be funny because it sure seems like it's impossible to discern what's truth from what's the fiction surrounding this issue right now in the moment.
1: Joseph, are you running again under the Libertarian ticket?
2: Not this year. I kind of wish I had was, because it would be a great opportunity to raise the issue. I would encourage everybody out there to look at running as a Green Party candidate or a Libertarian Party. You get on there, and it's a great way to get some media exposure for things that you care about. And certainly this is an issue I care about. And I'm so grateful that you invited me to be on this show tonight.
1: Well, we're thankful that you spent some time with us, and I look forward to speaking with you again. And Victor, as always, Zealand News, Zealand Communications, and people can click on your name, and that'll take on my website, strangeplanet.ca, and that'll take you right to your blog spot. Thank you so much, gentlemen, both.
2: Anytime.
3: Thank you, Richard.
1: All right, thank you. Back next week with a brand new program. In the meantime, don't be afraid. There's nothing concealed that won't be revealed and nothing hidden that won't be made known. What you hear in the dark, speak in the light. What I say in a whisper, proclaim from the housetops. Move over, Aphrodite. I'm coming home. Good night.
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from the high desert in the great American Southwest. I bid you all good evening, good morning, good afternoon. Whatever the case may be, wherever in the world you are, every single time zone covered by this program, Midnight in the Desert. I'm Art Bell. Now, this is going to be an interesting night in all kinds of ways. So prepare yourselves. And number one, we have rules. Not many, two of them. No bad language because we don't need it. And only one call per show. Those are the rules. That's it. Simple. I want to thank, as always, Telos for the great sound. And by the way, we are re-encoding the

the archives, you may have noticed, because I'm going to call attention to last night's show. Boy, am I going to call attention to it. That the last night's show is just spectacular in a great way above the others in the archives. And by the end of the weekend, all the archives will sound that way. They're being re-encoded. I think you'll like it. But Telos makes a year that gets it, you know, sounding so good. Keith Rowland, 20-year webmaster. My producer, Heather Wade, if you have a suggestion, send it to producer@artbell.com. The Belgab website, very vaguely lovable people. Midnight in Desert, people love Art Bell. Stream guys, they get, you know, the stream out to you. LV.net gives it to the stream guys. And Peter Eberhardt sells whatever we have to sell, which is only about 6 minutes of commercial time per hour, so your commercial gets heard really well. All right. Last night, and it hasn't happened a lot in my broadcast career, but last night I was had. I was really had last night, and I must tell you that, like many of you, I went back home last night shaking my head, going, what just happened? And it worked on me. I couldn't sleep. I thought about it. I refer now to Blanche Barton, my guest last night, the High Priestess of the Church of Satan, the Chair Mistress of the Council of Nine, Anton LaVey's lover, partner, the mother of his child. All about Satan. And I'm sure that many of you who listened last night expected the sound of rattling chains, deep, dark, terrible things to be told, the fires of hell to be discussed, and there was none of that. Gee whiz, Blanche Barton was, what can I say? She was articulate, smooth as silk. Blanche Barton was intelligent, extremely well-spoken, and it didn't hit me until I did something I almost never do. I sat down and actually re-listened to last night's show. And here's what I'm going to tell you. It creeped me out more than any program I've ever done on the re-listen. It should have hit me last night. I was had. I mean, she was so sweet. And I should have caught on in the first, I think, 20 minutes of the show. We were talking about casting spells, I believe. And she said, oh, yes, yes, yes, I might cast a spell and on some guy. And then he'll go to Hawaii and something wonderful will happen to him. It should have hit me. It should have hit me. You don't sell Satan to people with chains and blood and fire and damnation and hell. That's not how you sell Satan. You sell Satan with trickery. That's what Satan's all about, trickery. And when I went back to listen to the show, understanding that, it completely creeped me out. Not only is she the real thing on paper, in other words, she's head of the Church of Satan. She is the real thing. And that's how the real thing sounds. And if you want a truly, truly creepy experience, trust me on this. Go back to last night's show after what I've just told you, if it didn't hit you last night. Now, I know that it didn't hit many because they were expecting, well, you know, scary stuff, right? Scary stuff. But that's not what we got. What we got was smooth as silk. What we got was, well, I don't know, a promise of something wonderful on a Hawaiian vacation. What we got last night was the real thing. We got an invitation to join Satan. So, if you are a time traveler, if you have access to the archives, well, here's the way I thought of her. In fact, do you remember during the show, if you heard the show, I asked her if she was an attorney. She said no. But boy, she sure did sound like an attorney. In fact, she sounded like, to me,
the council to the devil. And that's exactly what I think she was and is. Counsel to the devil. I'm Art Bell. Stay right where you are.

0: 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That's 1-952-CALL-ART.
1: I'm telling you, she got me. Last night, I was had. Roman in Indio says, Archie was articulate, alluring, enchanting, and seductive. Yeah, that really about sums it up all right. And it hit me like a brick. You can't imagine how it hit me. Maybe you can. I don't think you can. I suddenly realized, where was the scary stuff, you know? I was reading people's reviews, and they were saying, gee, that wasn't scary. But if you go back and you listen to it now, I absolutely guarantee you will understand what you're hearing, and what you're hearing is the real thing. That was Satan's counsel. That's what that was. That's my own opinion. She was Satan's counsel, and she was very, very, very good at what she did. And if that doesn't shake you and rattle you and go down and tempt your soul. All right, so we have another show for you tonight. It's going to be a good one. Andrew Bashago is here. Andrew is a lawyer from Washington State. He holds 6 academic qualifications, including degrees from UCLA and Cambridge. So no lightweight, that's for sure. He was participant in 2 secret U.S. defense projects. In the early 1970s, he was a child participant in a DARPA project called Pegasus. That was the first U.S. time space exploration program at the time of the emergence of time travel in the U.S. That's right, time travel in the U.S. defense technical community. In the early 80s, he was a young adult participant in the CIA's Mars Jump Room program, which used a revolutionary transport technology to put a human presence on the red planet. Today, Andy is waging a truth campaign to reveal his experiences in these programs to all of us, so humanity can understand the true extent of technical development on our planet and the true history of our activities in outer space. On tonight's show, we, however, will focus on Andy's experiences in the DARPA project, the project called Pegasus. Andrew, welcome to the program.
2: Howdy, Art. It's good to be on with you after all these years. I think I've probably waited 15 years because I've got some critical information for you about time travel and, in fact, a quantum bombshell to drop tonight that I've been saving for you as a gift, really, for all of the great reporting you've done over the years on time travel.
1: A quantum bombshell. You mentioned this to me before without telling me what it was, so I have no idea what it is. And you say you're going to drop this quantum bombshell probably at the beginning of the third hour.
2: Yeah, I think that would be best, just so it doesn't overshadow the interview. But
1: Me too. I mean, you listen, that's you got to make people wait. That's what you do. Anyway, it is good to have you, and I'm glad that you have, through the years, listened on and off. That's great. So, I don't know, let us begin at the beginning. You've got quite an extensive education, and you've got pretty good qualifications, so I can imagine that you somehow were involved in these projects, but it actually began for you, I think, when you were very young. So if you can, describe what DARPA's Project Pegasus was and how you became involved.
2: DARPA was a classified defense-related research and development project under the Department of Defense. Specifically, the coordinating agency was DARPA, the Defense Advanced Research Projects Agency.
1: Mm-hmm.
2: But there was multi-agency development, and the primary defense contractor involved from the private sector was the Ralph M. Parsons Company, one of the world's leading engineering firms.
1: Okay.
2: And it, it sort of cast an umbrella. It was an umbrella agency, but it cast a kind of a net into which they were putting anything and everything that would yield a time-space exploration capability. And by 1970, they had already reduced to practice, essentially, eight different modalities of what could broadly be categorized as or classified as time travel, from psychic time travel involving conventional remote viewing, mm-hmm. all the way into different forms of physical time travel. So I want to be perfectly clear that I'm not sharing a tall tale. I'm actually revealing something very significant, which is the true history of the development of time travel within the U.S. defense technical community. That's the historical context in which time travel actually emerged.
1: And by the way, I just really want to say this and get this out so people understand. You were to be on the show 2 days ago. But I really want the audience to understand the truth. We tried to connect with you on Skype. And, of course, as you know, we had a big bad hum. And secondary to that, there was the possibility of a cell phone, which, of course, is not going to fly for a three-hour interview. And beyond that, I think you had a landline with a portable phone that was the battery was dead. So we didn't have any choice. People think that we did this on purpose. Some people, I think that, Andy. And so I just want you to verify for everybody that that is exactly what happened.
2: Right. I think something about the momentousness of tonight's discussion between the two of us maybe was throwing some of that energy backward in time and sort of circumvented the technical infrastructure we needed to do a great interview tonight. So I'm glad that we did postpone and reschedule for tonight.
1: So what actually happened is you went out and bought a landline phone, plugged it into the wall, and that's how you and I are talking right now.
2: Correct.
1: Okay. All right, so they had all those modalities for looking into time travel. Now, what DARPA does is, in fact, look into these kind of weird, edgy things. That's what DARPA is all about, right?
2: Right. DARPA's legislative mandate from the United States Congress is to prevent military surprise. So ultimately, or initially, I should say, the time travel project began after the famous July 1952 overflight of our nation's capital by nine extraterrestrial craft that were clocked at Langley Air Force Base at traveling at 7,000 miles per hour, which exceeded our flight capabilities, our jet aircraft capabilities of that time.
1: Sure.
2: But those extraterrestrial crafts. Now, this sighting was reported on the front page of the Washington Post.
1: Oh, actually, people can go back and you can get a front page picture of the Post, and you can see these UFOs or whatever they are, just as you described, going right over the Capitol. That's a fact.
2: Right, and what they were also seen doing was disappearing in one location in the sky, mm-hmm. and then reappearing elsewhere. And we concluded that our extraterrestrial visitors were in possession of time travel, basically of teleportation. So my late father, Raymond F. Bishago, had been working at Okanite Company in Paramus, New Jersey. And in October of 1952, a U.S. Air Force colonel showed up at his desk at Okanite and ordered him to report the next Monday to the Curtiss Wright Aeronautical Company facility in Wood Ridge, New Jersey. Hmm. Where my dad designed the metal alloy by which the ramjet plane would not melt from friction in our atmosphere as a result of contact with molecules of air, and would also not melt when it went outside of our atmosphere from friction with space dust, because the goal of the ramjet project was to essentially chase these extraterrestrial craft away from Earth. And that was my father's entry, essentially, into the classified defense-related research realm, the black project realm.
1: And at this point, how old were you?
2: Well, in the 50s, I had not yet been born. I was born on September 18th of 1961 as the youngest of five children. So my father married in 1955 after 3 years at Curtiss Wright. And then he entered a very creative period of his career that's essential to understanding how Project Pegasus fell together.
1: Okay.
2: He was working from 1956 to 64 after leaving Curtis Wright. He was working at the Thomas A. Edison Research Laboratory in West Orange, New Jersey. Now, this was not the historical Edison Labs. It was a kind of a think tank that was pioneered by Neil T. Williams, my father's essentially his supervisor and his co-inventor of several electronic patents of that era. And it was a very prestigious think tank. For example, two desks over from my dad was J.B. Johnson, who essentially made the timeline of key discoveries in 20th century physics by discovering signal-to-ground noise, basically Johnson noise, what we might call white noise, in 1928. Foster C. Nix, the prominent solid-state physicist, was also in this small lab in West Orange. And much of what my dad did were higher-end math problems that were a result of the development of different electronic components that were then being developed by that particular think tank, primarily staffed with electrical engineers. But then he was, at some point, he was asked by the United States government to repeat Nikola Tesla's teleportation experiments that Tesla had been tinkering with since his famous stay in Colorado Springs, Colorado, in 1899. That was, in fact, the beginning of what would become Project Pegasus.
1: All right, well, you're telling me something I didn't know. I had no idea Tesla had been tinkering with teleportation.
2: In fact, there were three individuals on what would become Project Pegasus when I began serving in the late 60s and early 70s who affirmed the debt of gratitude that Project Pegasus owed Tesla. They were my late father, who certainly knew as essentially the point man between Parsons and the CIA on the theory and practice of Tesla teleportation, because he had mastered all that at the Edison labs between 56 and 64. That was also confirmed by Jack Pruitt, who served as a team leader on Project Pegasus, and according to Nichols and Moon, I think it's quite probable, quite believable, served as the research director for Project Montauk later in the early 80s. And the debt owed Tesla was also affirmed by a very distinguished member of Pegasus, and that was Dr. Robert Beckwith, who would go on to earn, I think, perhaps 20 patents, U.S. patents, on some of the most advanced electronic components that would be bought up by Robert Noyce and would become what we now call Intel Corporation.
1: All right, so Andy, you're describing this, aren't you, as the real Philadelphia experiment?
2: Right. I want to make it completely clear, and also I want my critics to know that I'm sharing this information because I felt that I was under a moral duty to do so. When I look back around 2000, at that point being a fan of the Art Bell Show for, I think, 12 years, I think since the late 80s, I would listen to the different time travel guests and think about what I had been part of, and I thought, my God, my status would be sort of like having been an office boy for the Wright brothers when they developed flight. I mean, I have the inside account. This was the project in which time travel was actually developed. Now, there was a Philadelphia experiment, but the one that we know is a cover story that was scripted by the Office of Naval Intelligence to de-link the three critical connections, between the three elements, namely Tesla, teleportation, and the Los Alamos physicists. What would become Project Pegasus and the real Philadelphia experiment was the secret twin of Project Manhattan, the atomic bomb project. And some of the same individuals who worked on the bomb were quietly working with time travel for 25 years, so that by the time I entered Pegasus as a child participant in the winter of 1968, Tesla teleportation of human beings through vortal tunnels in time-space had been successfully reduced to practice.
1: Question for you. I, of course, had a number of interviews with regard to the Philadelphia experiment, and some of the technical details were revealed. And I'm recalling rotating magnetic fields and all the rest of it. And it does, frankly, Andy, sound an awful lot like the same kind of technology that one might imagine could be applied to travel in time.
2: Yes, but the story that has been propagated is a cover story. And there were critical differences in terms of what really happened. And our informant on this was somebody who was telling this story when I was a child on Project Pegasus in the late 1960s and early 1970s.
1: Mm-hmm.
2: And in four interviews, two conducted by myself, one conducted by the writer Alexandra Bruce, and one conducted by Ken Thomas, the great crusading journalist at Steam Shovel Press. Over 25 years at that point, really ultimately to the early 2010s, to the time that Beckwith was now about 80, shortly before his death, he affirmed the same information, which is that the actual Philadelphia experiment did not take place in the Philadelphia Naval Shipyard. It took place in Long Island Sound. It did not involve the Eldridge, and it involved a ship called the Martha's Vineyard.
1: Okay.
2: It was not an experiment into radar invisibility of the Eldridge. It was an experiment into Tesla teleportation of the Martha's Vineyard after the Nazi Navy began chaining ordnance to the bottom of the Atlantic Ocean and presenting a military threat to our ships at sea. It did not result in multiple sailors being fused in the deck of the Eldridge. It involved the death of one sailor who, when the ship went back not to Norfolk, Virginia, but to Newport News, Virginia, was falling through time-space and was impaled on a column that supported the splash cowling of the Martha's Vineyard. And here's the critical connection. Inside the captain's mast of that ship, the Martha's Vineyard, was not Albert Einstein, as some have speculated, and was not John von Neumann, as was part of the cover story that was propagated, but were the Manhattan Project physicists J. Robert Oppenheimer and Dr. Edward Teller, and I can say that I met the latter during my childhood experiences in Project Pegasus. So we've gotten the gist of the fact that there was an important time travel experiment, or an experiment that accidentally yielded a teleportation capability, but it is a false story. It is naval disinformation. The actual Philadelphia experiment is such as I just described.
1: Wow. And all of this information came to you from your father?
2: No, that particular information was the it was the content of frequent soliloquies delivered by Dr. Robert Beckwith.
1: Uh-huh.
2: At lunch in Albuquerque when we were sharing a meal with our colleagues on Project Pegasus, individuals like the science director of the project, Dr. Harold Agnew, when he was the director of the Los Alamos National Labs.
1: Mm-hmm.
2: Teller was sometimes at lunch. I remember several lunches that Dr. Ivan Browning attended when he was the director of science and technology for CIA. Beckwith was obsessed regarding the real Philadelphia experiment, and he was constantly correcting those present so that they had the critical facts of what had happened, and hence the critical debt of gratitude that Pegasus owed Tesla.
1: All right, hold it right there. Yes, I can fully understand that, and I can understand an obsession with it as well. My guest is Andy Bashugo, and boy, you're getting quite a story tonight from the high desert. This is Midnight in the Desert.

0: Midnight Matter can be explored on Midnight in the Desert with Art Bell. If using Skype from your computer, please be sure to use a headset mic and call MITD 51. That's MITD 51.
1: Hold your calls. Don't call yet, folks. My guest is Andy Bishago. And he's a very well-educated man, and laying this all out very carefully, he says, what we know, or think we know, about the Philadelphia experiment is not accurate. I listened, of course, years ago to Al Bielek describe technical details of the Philadelphia experiment, which you now say was kind of cover for what was really going on. Is that fair?
2: Yes, it's a cover story. It involved another ship, another technical process, but the critical thing they were concealing was the linkage between Tesla teleportation and the very Los Alamos physicist that developed the atomic bomb and continued to design more destructive nuclear weapons, in the latter half of the 20th century.
1: Oh, yes. Okay. You describe eight modalities.
2: Correct.
1: Is there a way to go through them fairly quickly so we can get a rough understanding what we're doing?
2: Yes,
1: about?
2: Especially if we conceive of it as a spectrum with, let's say, psychic time travel on the left, and then what I call physio-virtual kinds of time travel in the middle, and then into the physical forms of time travel. On the left side of the spectrum, the sort of the fuzzy logic side of the spectrum,
1: right,
2: we have psychic time travel in the form of conventional remote viewing.
1: Okay.
2: I can correct the historical record on that. Ingo Swann often claimed that remote viewing began at SRI in 1972.
1: Right.
2: However, I and my childhood colleagues, I like to say that we were small mediums at large, we were doing conventional remote viewing for the Office of Naval Intelligence no later than the fall of 1969. And in fact, we were tasked, and it makes sense why we were, because John McCain's father was then the commander of the entire Pacific Fleet of the United States Navy. We were asked to determine whether Lieutenant Commander McCain was in the POW compound known as the Hanoi Hilton,
1: right,
2: and if so, where he was in the building. I imagine they either wanted to bomb his location or maybe extricate him from that location.
1: Okay, the typical target for remote viewing.
2: Right. We were doing conventional remote viewing for the United States Navy. Then they began manipulating our environment, or at least our perception. One of the things they were doing was spinning us, and by spinning us, inducing out-of-body experiences. During one of those OBEs, I came to a mechanical limit beyond which my consciousness could not go any farther. When I described that machine or that limit to the astral plane, this was a direct quote from the lady from DARPA who was debriefing me.
1: Yeah.
2: She said, others have described it. We think it's the technical infrastructure that's propagating the hologram that we find ourselves in. We're calling it the Matrix. And this was upon me returning to my body from an induced OBE, induced by being physically spun clockwise on my back, beneath a spiral image on the ceiling at 33 rotations per minute, which is certainly a curious number in many ways. The Masonic connection, the connection to the recording industry with the 33 RPM records. But we not only were going out of body, but when I reached the physical limit of those OBEs one time, that's what the debriefing lady from DARPA said. And this was what? 29 years before the production and release of the Matrix trilogy,
1: right,
2: by the...
1: Right, I can clearly see how the spinning you talked about, the physical spinning, could lead to an alternative, altered state, I guess.
2: Yes, and that was what I call astral time travel. They deracinated our minds almost in a shamanic way, a very tribal way, and we left our bodies and went elsewhere, and then we were questioned about where we went.
1: Got it.
2: So that, again, is very fuzzy logic, time travel.
1: All right, okay. We have a long way to go to get to eight modalities here.
2: Okay, now, in fall of 70, well, they actually started some of the physical time travel first, but let me stick in, you know, within the logic of the spectrum that I'm
1: sure,
2: describing.
1: Sure, sure, sure.
2: Okay, then in fall of 70... They took us to the General Manufacturing Company, the map-making facility of Standard Oil, which was then in, I think it still was until very recently, in Convent Station, New Jersey. And there they had a device called a chronovisor. A chronovisor is an electro-optical device that propagates a hologram that is so dense that it has the effect of lensing a non-local event into the laboratory, an event from what we would call the past or the future. If you stand away from the hologram, you can see something going on inside this cubical field of light generated from a crystal array in the ceiling that has either happened in the past on some timeline or has happened in the future on some timeline.
1: So being able to watch the future or the past, was it actually controllable? Could you design what you would see, or was it random?
2: Well, the chronovisors were still experimental when I was brought into the project in officially in fall of 1969, the beginning of my third grade year. And they were trying to just focus the holograms. It was sort of like trying to focus an old-fashioned television image. They were going on the blink a lot. They were kind of wobbling and then blinking out.
1: Got you.
2: Now the paradox, or the way in which the chronovisors became time machines, was basically as follows. When you stood inside that hologram, in other words, when you stood on the stage of the device and the crystal array was turned on above you, with such brilliance that we were actually conditioned in a Pavlovian way not to look up at the light, because they knew we would be rendered completely blind for life. We would be blinded. It was so blindingly brilliant of a light. But so we were trained not to look up. I now have 2700 vision, so maybe my visual cortex was damaged by the chronovisors. But the way in which it became a time machine was that when we were standing in the hologram, we instantaneously went to that event scenario on either this timeline or another one that was being tuned in by the chronovisor. But when they were training us for the chronovisor, they were
1: Question. Was it stable? Was it stable? By that I mean, you can imagine something like this. If it moved, shifted, or did anything wrong, you'd be in trouble.
2: Right. When they turned it off, it would go randomly through different time-space images, like a psychedelic short feature.
1: Got it.
2: But when they were operating it, they could operate it on a standing basis and send us to specific periods of time. For example, I spent much of the first half of the summer of 1971 in New Mexico being sent to the mud in the street in front of Ford's Theater to walk into Ford's Theater on April 14th of 1865 to get behind the balcony seating that the Lincolns were sitting in and see who shot President Abraham Lincoln. Oh. And they must have sent me, I don't know, 6-7 times. In fact, on one of those jumps in the chronovisor, I looked to my right and I saw myself walking through the theater. And only later, on the 6th or 7th jump, I looked to my left and completed that meeting with myself. So there you go, in terms of the paradox of sending the same person to the same event in time-space. There was actually a duplication of my own presence at that event.
1: That must have been really weird to meet yourself. My God.
2: Oh, yeah. I remember seeing myself on the right, and I thought I was walking along a long mirror looking at my image. But then the image of myself over on my right deviated over to the right, and I thought, my God, that's not my image in a mirror. That is me, probably on a later jump. And then on a later jump, I realized, hey, there I am over on the left looking at myself.
1: Okay, a couple of questions, if I might, please. Was your father at this point still involved in the project?
2: Oh, my dad was one of the project principals on Project Pegasus.
1: Okay, and you were, you were how old, please?
2: I first teleported via Tesla teleportation between the Curtiss Wright Aeronautical Company facility in Woodridge, New Jersey, and the Santa Fe, the New Mexico State Capitol grounds in Santa Fe, New Mexico, in the winter of 1968 at age 6 and a half. My father brought me right into a meeting with Dr. Harold Agnew when my dad was presenting the prospectus to test Tesla teleportation on both adults and children.
1: All right, well, here is my question. It's hard for me to imagine a dad, being a dad, allowing his own son to participate in something that, you know, was potentially very, very dangerous. Now, maybe from his point of view, it was not dangerous, but sending your own son into something like this is incredible. As you think back on it now, how do you think your dad justified this to himself?
2: Well, the defense technical community he was working for was looking at two threats. I call them the grays and the reds. Basically, they were concerned about what our extraterrestrial visitors might be presenting. They weren't presuming there was a security threat, but they were mindful that
1: could have been
2: different species from outer space with superior technology and development might present a threat of colonization or domination of the world.
1: Yes, of course.
2: Enslavement of the world, annihilation of the world. They were also concerned, I mean, it's funny to think back, but their chief concern regarding the former Soviet Union and their chief conventional military threat that they were worried about was actually a landing of the Soviet army on the continental United States by the Soviet Navy. So that was the background in the field he was working in. But personally, my dad commented one time when Raymond Kubik, his supervisor at Parsons, flew to New Mexico rather than teleported there to meet us during the summer of 1971. And he said, you know, Ray doesn't think that any of us should be teleporting. He thinks that the dangers haven't been worked out.
1: Sure.
2: But I think it's clear that the dangers have been worked out. And, you know, involving you, Andrew, you know, every time human beings have gone to a better world, like let's say left their island after they exhausted the local fishery or went to another area of the forest to find happier hunting grounds, even if they had to ford an ocean or a river, let's say, it's very human for humans to have put their children on their shoulders and gone with them into that future realm, that future environment.
1: True.
2: And that's what I'm doing with you. You know, Ray Kubik had sort of an uncle role in our family as we were growing up because he was my dad's supervisor at multiple defense contractors and a family friend. He said, you know, your Uncle Ray thinks I shouldn't be involving you. And I told him, look, this is the human future. Why shouldn't we involve our children once we found from our Navy enlisted personnel that these devices are safe? And, you know, I really feel privileged, even cosmically privileged, that my dad made that moral choice. I should also add that my dad had served as a combat medic and ambulance driver with the 13th Airborne Division in France and Germany during World War II.
1: Mm-hmm.
2: And he had seen a lot of death, and he had seen a lot of, you know, dead children as well. And he may have been somewhat coarsened to the risk that I was undertaking, because to be sure, I was being exposed to new, dangerous, and experimental technologies.
1: Mm-hmm.
2: But I think his response would be, look, if we're going to maintain our autonomy as a human race on Earth against the extraterrestrials who are coming here, who we don't know what security threat they pose, vis-a-vis the Soviet Union, we have to take our entire civilization into this better world, this world in which we can be, you know, teleporting between London and Sydney in 3 seconds, not in 24 hours. So he was adamant about the fact that he had gone through the moral choice making and, in his mind, reached the right moral conclusion, that especially because of the reasons why children were involved. I'd like to share those with you.
1: Okay. I understand. At 6 and a half, I understand. Oh, Dad, I want to do this, whether it's for mankind or because it's fun or it's whatever, a 6 and a half year old, of course you wanted to do it. Dad, harder choice, deeper thought.
2: Well, yeah, but there were national security considerations, so let me share those.
1: Sure.
2: The reason children were used in Pegasus, the first reason is we were experimentees. They had this Tesla teleportation technology, and they expected to be teleporting, for example, the President of the United States, the Vice President, the Secretary of State, and other executive, military, and intelligence officials, and their families. So we were experimentees into the mental and physical effects of Tesla teleportation on bright, healthy children from stable, intact family backgrounds, such as the first children would be.
1: Right.
2: I think of the Obama daughters, you know, Sasha and Malia. Mm-hmm. When they first came into public limelight, they were about the age that I was when I was first teleporting to make teleportation safe for the country's first children, because they would be going with, you know, their dad, the president, if we implemented this in the executive branch. Okay. The second reason is we were necessities, and this goes back to the chronovisors. The chronovisors saw so much experimentation in Pegasus because, unlike Tesla teleportation, they could go back in the past on an unlimited basis. I was sent, for example, on my second chronovisor jump to 100 million BC to see some dinosaurs in prehistoric Arizona. If that had been done with Tesla teleportation, I would have been stranded there. I would have been lost in time, not in space, but in time. So they were working extensively with Chronovision because of this unbounded time envelope. If you sent, you know, again, if they could only use the Tesla teleportation for jumps backward in time of a day, a week, a year, but not before the advent of Tesla teleportation. That was not so with the Chronovision, because when they collapsed the holograms, we were back on the stage in New Jersey or New Mexico, or wherever the device had originally been located, that propagated the hologram that sent us back in time. Now, because the holograms were going on the blink all the time and the technicians were having conniption fits, basically trying to make them stable, they found that they needed to use either very bright adult diminutive people, small people, little people, or they could use bright, you know, they could use children from gifted and talented student programs around the country. And they thought, well, since they're also going to be trainees to be the first generation of adult American chrononauts trained in childhood, let's work with bright and gifted children, gifted and talented children, rather than with diminutive adults. So we were also trainees. I was present in a kind of a sidebar discussion between the defense attaché to Project Pegasus, Donald Rumsfeld, and my father at a bar in Albuquerque sometime in the early 70s, and Secretary Rumsfeld said the following to my father. He said, "Ray, we expect to send the children to the Naval Academy and use that as a pretext for involving them in future project activities." And in fact, I was set up to go to the Naval Academy, and really my refusal to meet with my local congressman, who was Barry Goldwater Jr., really began my rebellion and what would become my truth campaign regarding the time travel activities that I was secretly involved with by the United States government. I decided to not accept the bid to go to Annapolis, even though the skids had been greased for me to go there, because I was one of the kids who had served in a time travel capacity earlier in my life in Pegasus.
1: All right.
2: So we were also trainees. We were time-space cadets that they were grooming to use in adulthood.
1: I've got it. But as he sent you back, particularly multiple times to the same location, had they already determined that there were not going to be paradox problems, or was that a possible danger for you when you went back and met yourself or whatever?
2: No. After deciding that children had to be used, and my dad having the faith in me as a tough, blocky-headed, very bright young man, we were still dealing with the threat, in fact, of catastrophe. Let me just cite one example. When we were trained by Jack Pruitt in summer of 70 to begin Tesla teleporting, we had some contingency training that if, for example, we jumped through the device at Curtis Wright in 1971, and we found to our dismay that it was 1791 in Santa Fe when we got there,
1: right. We
2: should approach the most responsible person we could find, the parish priest, the sheriff, the town mayor, and ask to be adopted into his household, because we were going to be stuck there in time.
1: Oh my, hold it right there. We're at a break point. Stand by. I'm Art Bell. This is Midnight in the Desert. What a show. Wow.

0: Take a walk on the wild side of midnight. From the Kingdom of Nye, this is Midnight in the Desert with Art Bell. Please call the show at 1-952-225-5278. 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
1: I think Keith just had a bit of a time paradox problem down there. Not sure. Welcome back, Andrew. That was fascinating. In other words, you had instructions to approach somebody and actually broach the subject of adoption because you weren't going to get back.
2: Well, there was always the threat that there would be a quantum excursion, and in fact, there was one. One time we jumped through the device at Curtis Wright, the Tesla teleportation device there, which propagated a vortal tunnel in time-space through which we flew, and then when the tunnel closed, we found footfall at our destination. On Earth, in real time.
1: Right.
2: But the problem was that a particular arrival wasn't a real-time arrival. We realized that the landscape around the roundhouse and the other prominent buildings in the Santa Fe State Capitol Complex there in New Mexico had changed. And so we asked some young people coming out of the roundhouse at about 5:30 at night. We had milled around for several hours wondering why Jack Pruitt was not there and so forth, our contact. And we asked them what year it was, and they said, you kids don't know what year it is? It's 1991. So we had actually slipped through in a quantum excursion 20 years into the future. I was the captain of Blue Team. There were 14 regiments that were color-coded of 10 children, typically 8 in a group, and sometimes they would augment with the 9th and 10th child chrononaut. In this particular exercise, all 10 of us were there in Blue Team. And so I had specialized training to pull rank and lead the team in cases of catastrophe like this. So I asked to talk to the security chief for the entire New Mexico State Capitol complex, and actually his lieutenant showed up, and I said, "Are you the guy that controls security for the entire complex?" And he said, "No, that's my boss." And I said, "I want to talk to your boss." So about another hour later, it's now 6:30, 7 o'clock at the roundhouse. We're still milling around after having jumped there in the early, actually the late morning, like 11:30 or so. And I said to him, "Sir," I told him that we were attached to Project Pegasus. It involved teleportation, and there was a programmatic linkage to the Sandia National Labs because that's where the teleporter was that we were using to get back to New Jersey in the early 70s. And this man is leaning over, looking down at me kind of sarcastically. And I said, "Sir, I have to tell you, you can laugh, but at the end of the day, I'll still be 2,000 miles and 20 years from home." And then he got serious suddenly and said, "I will call Sandia." It's now about 7:30, 8 o'clock at night. A white van shows up, and a young man in his late 30s with a ginger-colored Van Dyke beard, a physicist type, gets out and starts taking roll of all 10 of us. "Are you Andy Bashago?
1: Sure.
2: Are you David such-and-such? Are you Sharon such-and-such?" Everybody was accounted for. He said, "Come on, kids. I'm going to take you down to Sandia, and we're going to try to get you not just back to New Jersey, but back to 1971. So we did have an accident. We had a quantum excursion where we were dealing with the paradox. In my own life in 1991, I was simultaneously 29 years of age and attending law school in Portland, Oregon. The question is, were both those things going on simultaneously? Well, if that was 1991 on my alpha timeline, the same timeline I was on in 1991, the answer is yes, I would have been in two places at the same time, but at different ages.
1: Okay, so what can you tell us about the problem of paradox in time travel? Is it simply not a problem as we imagine it to be, because you obviously were in two places at one time without apparent consequence?
2: Well, I have very strong opinions about this, and I think the primary question that's asked is, can you go back and change the past?
1: Yes.
2: And that implicates the grandfather paradox, what
1: right.
2: I call the kill Hitler paradox. Would you,
1: right.
2: would if you go back in time and kill Adolf Hitler when he's still an obscure Viennese postcard painter, how would you know about his rise to power? You'd prevent his rise to power, and you wouldn't know about him to have the motive to go back and kill him before his awful rise to terror,
1: right.
2: to the political prominence. The grandfather paradox, of course, being if you went back in time and killed one of your immediate ancestors, what would happen? Would you suddenly blink out? Would a new timeline start? Would you be able to kill your ancestor to prevent your own existence? The answer to all of these questions basically is that in quantum physics, we have what we call the collapse of the wave function, which is to say that at a certain moment in time, the present falls into existence and then continues dimensionally, passing through the time stream perpetually. Okay, so really what happens...
1: I don't know if it's okay. You may have to break that down into English for me. I understand physicists, for example, theoretical ones, talk about instead of a paradox developing, a different bubble with a different timeline results. Is that what you're essentially saying?
2: No, that doesn't happen. Actually, what happens when you go back and you try to change the past, you're in the original event. So the paradox actually is the paradox of retrocausation. Let me use an example. When in 1972, I was sent by Dr. Sterling Colgate and my father from a time lab in East Hanover, New Jersey. The building's still there. It's the brick daycare center at a Presbyterian church on School Road in East Hanover, New Jersey. Mm-hmm. That was a time lab in the early 70s. There, I was sent there via a technology called plasma confinement to the day that Lincoln gave the Gettysburg Address, which was November 19th of 1863. And I was photographed by a photographer that I think was Matthew Brady. It's disputed. Some people believe it was a photographer assistant of Brady named Bacharach. But it looked like Matthew Brady because I saw him as he was taking the photograph of the citizens of Gettysburg gathering to see President Lincoln give a speech, which was the caption of that famous photograph that I'm in from Gettysburg of that day.
1: Now, okay, and by the way, that photograph, folks, if you want to go to artbell.com, we're going to have to slow down here a moment and tell them about the photographs that are on my website right now. This is really important to your story and to many people listening to it. So we've got the photographs up there right now.
2: The first historical one is my kindergarten photo, and that shows me about a year before I first teleported. That was taken in September of 66, and then I ended up teleporting from Curtis Wright to New Mexico with my father, as has been now dramatized on Fringe, where Walter Bishop, rather than Raymond Bishago, holds his young son Peter's hand, rather than Peter's brother Andrew Bishago, and jumps through a teleporter. I think they have him walking through the teleporter in Fringe, but we were leaping into a field of radiant energy. So I provided my kindergarten photograph to your show just to show your listeners that I was about that young when we started these activities. I was only a year and a half older.
1: Okay. You were five in this photograph. And then
2: I turned five in September of 66 in kindergarten. And by the next school year, my dad was involving me in applied quantum physics. I was teleporting across the country. So I was teleporting at a very tender age, and that's why I selected that photograph.
1: All right, now let's go down to the very important next photograph. And it is you, it says, at age 10 in Gettysburg in 1863. And there's
2: correct.
1: Several things about this photograph that I would like to say. Number one, of course, it's not really clear enough that I could say that's you in the photograph. I'm sure others have said this to you.
2: Right. I would aver that if you look at the photograph, the faces closer to the camera, the men who are standing there closer to the camera, and the Union guards who have their back to the dais where Lincoln gave the Gettysburg Address and are looking forward, their faces are also visible. What we actually see surrounding my face is a blob, and that blob was produced by the fact that when the photograph was taken, as I described before we even photoanalyzed the photo in my public lectures and my radio appearances, I was fading from view as the plasma confinement effect that was propagated by the plasma confinement chamber operated by Dr. Colgate in East Hanover, that effect was simply wearing off and I was evanescing back to the present.
1: Okay.
2: Now, let's go through the anomalies, though, in that photograph. The first significance of this photograph is that until the John Richter photograph was discovered in 2007, This was the sole surviving photograph that showed Abraham Lincoln in Gettysburg on the day he gave his famous address there.
1: Right.
2: The second anomaly is that when this photograph was donated in a cache of Civil War photographs that had once belonged to Brady, a photo analyst at the Library of Congress named Josephine Cobb took her magnifying glass and looked at the face.
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2: On the dais and found two pixels containing the face of Abraham Lincoln as he was sitting down after he had dismounted his horse, stepped astride the dais, walked over to his seat, waved to the crowd, and then sat down. And let me tell you, the cheer that went up when Abraham Lincoln appeared on that dais gave me chills. It was the most ecstatic celebration of an individual's arrival that I have ever heard. Clearly, Abraham Lincoln was deep.